0: environment. Everything's quiet. Listen to my smooth and sexy voice. Close your eyes. Sense everything around you is just a small light on. And whatever you do, just don't think of the white horse. Right? What are you thinking of right now? The white horse.
1: The white horse.
0: The more you try not to think of something, you're going to think about it.
1: I took my headphones off because I don't want to hear this. And then I forgot you're right in front of me. I just heard it like more. I'm like, oh, wait.
0: You heard it live.
1: Yeah.
0: IRL.
1: I was like, oops.
0: So you want to stay grounded. Okay. When you get anxious, you want to do something that can calm you down. Learn some relaxation techniques. Learn some deep breathing techniques. Circular breathing. There's a lot of things you can do about that. Okay.
1: Mm-hmm. Well, I mean, and you can also learn... like on the test, like skip these type of questions. Like go over like what topics you know, what topics you don't know. Also,
0: well,
1: just stay grounded.
0: I don't know how you've taken tests. Okay.
1: I take tests as in like. I'm gonna just show you. So like, let's say I have to
0: put the camera on you so they can see it too.
1: Well, okay. I forgot which one that was. Do-do-do-do. Yeah. Oh well, that's too far. That's close. Hold on. Just do it. Okay, so I have my paper, like not paper, but I have, you know, I'm at a desk, my assigned desk. I'm like, okay, I take my notebook out because we could have it, because I mean, what are they gonna say? Put it away?
0: Yes, if it's not open book.
1: Not before school though, not before the test.
0: Oh, I thought you meant during the test.
1: No. This is like you walk into the class. You like sit down, you know, wait for the teacher, like wait for the announcements to start, uh-huh. You know, at 8:40, whatever time it is. And I'm like, I go through my notes. I'm like, okay, I know this, skip it. I know this, skip it. I don't know this. Let me go over it. But you go over all your notes, right? And you skip all the ones you know, but put like a bookmark or like a sticky note on the one you need.
0: Right.
1: And then I go back to it and I skim through it. I know it's not going to help as much, but if I see one equation or like a formula, because that's one thing I always forget is a formula.
0: Oh, we all do.
1: Yeah. So I'm like, if I see that formula, I'm going to be like, okay. So then this and this, yeah, okay. Skip it, go to the next sticky note. So I like separate it into what I know, like that I could skip, and what I don't know, which I'm going to just... real quick, just skim over. Because if I already know it, I know how to do it. But if I focus on the one that I need to focus on, then that's what's going to be more on my mind.
0: If you're doing what you need to be doing the whole time, that works. But if you haven't studied anything at all, you're not going to know anything. Well, so
1: yeah.
0: All right, so make sure you study. You know, when I took the SAT test, or I'm sorry, the GRE test for graduate school.
1: Two different things.
0: The test has one question on it at a time on the screen. And if you answer it and you get it wrong, it goes to another one. If you get it wrong, it goes to a third one. If you get it wrong.
1: Can you tell if you get it wrong?
0: No. It shuts the test down. After you miss so many questions in a row, it basically says he doesn't know what he's talking about and just shuts the test off.
1: That's crazy.
0: It might have been one segment. Like, let's pretend I'm taking a class on every class I've ever taken in the world except chemistry. So it gets to the test on chemistry. I fail it. Test is done. So I hated it. I hated that. So yeah.
1: That was the same for SATs also.
0: Was it?
1: Like, you know, where it's like the first 30 questions diagnostic, you pass it, that you're done with it.
0: Oh, the TSIA. That's the Texas Assessment.
1: Yeah. TSI. Oh, yeah. TSI.
0: TSIA now.
1: Yeah. So you get 30 questions. If you pass that, you're done with the test. If not, and you failed that, they give you the 50-60 questions,
0: right,
1: to try to get a better grade because you didn't pass the 30 questions,
0: right?
1: So I'm like, that was tough.
0: Yeah,
1: I'm like, sometimes I went past the 30 questions, I'm like, damn it.
0: Oh yeah,
1: I'm like shit. I'm like, okay, let's keep going with the 60 questions.
0: And you know, yeah, and I'll tell you, the time you took the test and you missed it by one point,
1: I hated that. I got a 929. I needed a 930 to pass.
0: Do you remember what we did?
1: We went on to Blue Book and we saw, because I logged in from my number and then I could see the topics that I was like my mastery technically, and the one that was the lowest is the one I failed on.
0: So right.
1: I studied on that for like 10 questions maybe.
0: And do you remember how we did that? I'm just curious if you remember.
1: Well, we did it together, no?
0: Like we
1: you did it, I did it, and then we like, yeah.
0: No. I told you I have no idea what this test is about.
1: So you
0: try. I'm going to try and figure it out. If I get it wrong, you tell me.
1: Yeah.
0: I had you teaching it.
1: Oh. Well.
0: So you weren't studying. You were
1: well,
0: like.
1: Well, yes, because there was a study part where I was like, I need to like, well, okay.
0: That's how you found out what you were missing. But yeah. My point is.
1: I taught you it.
0: Your form of studying for that cram, if you will.
1: Yeah.
0: Was literally teaching me about it. And that's how you remembered it better.
1: I guess, yeah, you're right.
0: You know, so anyway, I'll tell you what. Speaking of technology, after the break, we're going to talk about our digital inferno. Stay tuned.
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0: All right, so automated memory. Use Anki or Quizlet to let algorithm tell you exactly when to review. Productive scheduling, use digital calendars to turn rest into non-negotiable appointments. In other words, set up time that I'm done. I'm not going to study past 8 o'clock or whatever the case may be. And distraction blocking. Use your browser extensions to lock yourself out of the comparison trap. Or, you know, while you work, just do not disturb on your phone. That kind of stuff, right? Mm-hmm. Okay, so let's talk about each one of these real quick. Testing yourself automatically using technology. Like I was telling you, I use Gemini. Right?
1: Yeah.
0: That everyone learns different ways. And I'm not going to sit here. I'll tell you what. If you want to do me a favor, look this up for me. Look up Gardner, like G-A-R-D-E-R. Gardner, G-A-R.
1: Okay, Gardner or Gardner?
0: Gardner.
1: Okay, like a raker gardener, like a plant gardener?
0: I guess so. Or it might be Gardner without the D.
1: Okay.
0: Multiple intelligences.
1: Okay, yeah.
0: All right. So hold on, let me go back to it, okay? Mm-hmm. All right, so, you know, use your technology, whatever the case may be. Like I tell you, use Gemini because I like to hear it, right? I'm not one for writing notes. I actually physically write notes. I hate highlighting because that doesn't do anything for me. Mm-hmm. But Gardner has these multiple intelligences. And real quick, give them to me one at a time.
1: All right, so let me zoom in real quick because I'm blind. Alright. Oh, okay. I don't know why I did that. Oh, even worse. Okay. I hate this.
0: Okay, stop. What are you doing?
1: I'm trying to zoom in, but I forgot. You know when you click a photo and you try zooming in, but it won't zoom in? It zooms everything else in, but the one you selected, it won't do it, so it stays the same size no matter what.
0: Okay, watch this. Right click on it. Open a new tab.
1: Oh. And then.
0: I thought you were going to go to his website. That's what I was hoping you would go to, but okay.
1: Website? There's no website.
0: Well, if you type in Gardner's, there's a website. Okay. Anyway, you got the title? You got the image?
1: Yeah.
0: All right. So I'm going to give you the cue. Ready?
1: Okay.
0: All right, Connor. So go ahead. Tell us the Gardner's intelligences.
1: All right. So there's 8 different intelligences from Gardner's theory. We got the naturalist, which is understanding living things and reading nature. Musical, which is discerning sounds, their pitch, tone, rhythm, and their music base, I guess. Bodily kinesthetic, which is coordinating your mind with your body. Okay, that's, yeah. Spatial, which is visualizing everything in the world in 3D. Linguistic, which is finding the right words to express what you mean. Okay, so like speech. Intrapersonal is understanding yourself, what you feel and what you want. Okay. Interpersonal.
0: Yeah, intra and inter.
1: Yeah, intra, which is yourself. Inter is sensing people's feelings and motives. Okay. And last but not least, logical, mathematical. I guess, yeah. Quantifying things, making hypotheses, and proving them.
0: Right. So these are the 8 ways people learn. Okay. If you are an auditory person, right? And I'm a lecturer and you're in my class, you're going to do good.
4: Yeah.
0: But if you're a body kinesthetic person, you're not going to have the ability to walk around or do something with your hands, something physical, and your brain is not going to really learn as well.

0: have a video on YouTube, write me a paper about it, and listen to the video. Find something in the video that you can use and show it to us, demonstrate it for us. Little by little, you end up including as many of the intelligences as you can. So I want you to think about that. When your teachers teach, if they just lecture and they just talk, or do they stop and they write stuff on the board? Or do they give you an example of a video? Or, you know what I mean?
1: I had this teacher that exactly on how you said it, all she did was talk. Like, she brought up like the lecture and like what we're doing, like the modules, and then she goes off on a topic, and then she just talks with the class, and then she writes on the board what we're talking about. Like, it has to do with it, but at the same time, it doesn't at all.
0: Well,
1: and it's just like off topic, and just that's how we went from something about like comparing two things that happened, like similarities. Like, my friend did, she didn't compare because it got sound bad, but she compared, what was it, like killing mosquitoes, right? Like bugs.
0: Okay.
1: Comparing it to the Holocaust.
0: Okay. Yeah, because they assumed they were like bugs to swat and kill. They were.
1: Yeah, like there's a lot. You're going to kill like mosquitoes, like ants, you know? Yeah. She did an essay on that. But we went from that same day we talked from that to Cesar Chavez.
0: Okay.
1: How do we go from the essay comparing two things, like two like major things, to
0: because the migrant person. Workers in the USA are not treated very well. They're underpaid, overworked, and they don't get the respect they need. I can see the connection there, but that's neither here nor there.
1: I want
0: you to think about you and me talking here. That's me lecturing for 2 hours at the podcast. And getting sidetracked and telling stories and whatever. That's how I teach. But what I teach is I give you the book, right? Mm-hmm. And I tell you every definition. I will cover every definition in the book. If I don't cover it,
1: then it's not important.
0: It's not important. And then I tell you like the story from the fire. And I give you the example of it. And I talk about the story. And we discuss it.
1: And then you talk about something else from
0: another
1: story.
0: I don't write on the board because my handwriting is atrocious.
1: Mine too.
0: Okay.
1: Right now I'm taking notes and it's.
0: Yeah, you're going to help me decipher those.
1: I hope
0: you and are. Then I try to use videos now. I have different things for my online classes. So I've actually instituted different learning intelligences in my class because it's online. So I try to hit as many intelligences as possible. Mm. Okay. You can do that in a class. I'd like to talk. And we get sidetracked. I'm sorry, as my students have said repeatedly, you know, they learn, but someone like, he just talks and doesn't teach us anything.
1: Yeah, that's my friend.
0: Did you ask me a question? Did you ask me to clarify something for you? Did you join the conversation and actually try and interact and learn something? Did you write notes down about what I asked you to write notes about?
1: Well,
0: so.
1: But it was, she, like, if you're blabbering off to something else, you're not going to have a question about that because you're going to have a question about what you were discussing in the lecture. So, not about like any other story or then, and then other topics that got brought up.
0: So let me tell you what I would do as a teacher when I had a live class. This is something I did. And let me see what you think as a student. Okay.
1: Okay.
0: You know me, I accept criticism, I think, pretty good. You know, I'm never wrong. But when I need improvement, I'm okay with being told I need to be improved. Okay, because I know I'm not perfect. So the first day of class, I told people, I open the book and I point to what I'm teaching, right? And then if I'm talking without looking at the book, I'm telling a story. And then I go back to the book. And I tell a story. And apply it. And I try to use the most common
1: examples.
0: Most current. In real life. So. Okay. One thing you hate about me is I like to use Gen Z language, right?
1: Yeah. I don't mind it. It's just...
0: Ugh. I know. I do it more just to annoy you. But when I'm talking to students in high school, little ninth and 10th graders, and like I had one student, we were trying to do a Zoom the other day because he couldn't understand.

0: and something. And he goes, bet. He says, bet, boss man. And I said, that's fire, huh? He goes, yeah. You know, just
1: yeah.
0: I wasn't trying to be funny or nothing, but I just, it just came, you know?
1: Yeah. If he's cool with you like that, you could be cool with him like that.
0: Right. And we have to learn how to talk to people, especially as counselors and teachers. We have to learn how to talk to people.
1: Yeah.
0: And with my kids that are homeschooled, when I started using Gen Z language, they're like, I've never heard that. They don't socialize with other kids. So it's funny because in some cases I talk to teenagers and I can use all the stupid Gen Z stuff I want.
1: Yeah, because they would joke back with you sometimes and be like, ugh.
0: But the kids who aren't social, a little awkward maybe, I say something and they're like, what? So you have to talk to them differently.
1: Mm-hmm.
0: So it's really understanding how people talk and what we discuss. You know what I mean?
1: Yeah.
0: All right. So, but technology is there to help you guys to study, to plan, to prepare for everything. Just use your technology. Okay. Mm-hmm. I'll tell you what, let's take one more break and we'll come back for the final burn. Mm-hmm.
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3: Hey, thanks for supporting us.
0: All right. So finals aren't a sprint to the finish. They are strategy for your future. It's just another step on the ladder of things where you have to go. Study smart, sleep hard, and show up like you've already won. What did I tell you today when you had the test?
1: Good luck.
0: No.
1: Well, I didn't have a test today. Well, no, I did. Just
0: what did I tell you? You knew of.
1: When I had my test.
0: You got this.
1: Oh.
0: Right?
1: Got this?
0: Yeah, it's GOTZ.
1: Oh.
0: You got this. I was just trying to make you smile, laugh, a joke, whatever.
1: I read it in like a German voice. You got this.
0: Okay, there you go.
1: I was like, okay. Right. I'm like, I'll admit it. I chuckled.
0: And that little distraction might be a difference in your attitude for the test. You never know. So keep that up, all right? Study smart, sleep hard, and show up like you've already won. And I promise you, your life will just be so much easier. All right?
1: Yeah.
0: That's it for me today, Connor. Do you have anything you want to add?
1: Not right now, Murph Man.
0: All right. Today. So I'll tell you what. Let's end the show and see you next week.
1: Yes, sir.
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0: Ladies and gentlemen, thank you for tuning in to Military Broadcast Radio. As we wrap up today's show, we want to remind you that the podcast of today's episode will be available right after we go off the air. So if you missed any part of the show or want to listen again, be sure to check it out. And remember, we're here to support and honor our veterans. Your stories and experiences matter, and we are committed to giving you a platform to share them. That's right. We're here to give our veterans a voice. So don't forget to catch the podcast and stay connected with us. Giving our veterans a voice.
1: This entire military is one cohesive, dedicated force. And the threats to our nations, they don't sleep. They're watching our every move. Iran, Russia, China, North Korea, ISIS, Al-Qaeda. They may be watching this right now.

0: if you knew who your father was. We have been honed into a machine of lethal moving parts that you would be wise to avoid if you know what's good for you. We will not be intimidated. We will not back down. We don't want war. But if you want war with the United States of America, there's one thing I can promise you, so help me God. Someone else will raise your sons and daughters.
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0: Welcome to the From Pain to Purpose radio show. I am your host, Eva Fulton. In this show, we explore the incredible journeys of resilience, healing, and transformation. In each episode, we will sit down with individuals who have faced unimaginable struggles and turned their pain into power, heartbreak into hope, and their challenges into meaningful change and finding new purpose in life. Through candid conversations and inspiring stories, we will uncover how pain, whether emotional, physical, mental, or spiritual, can be the catalyst for profound growth and a deeper sense of purpose. So if you are looking for motivation, insight, and real stories of triumph over adversity, you're in the right place. Let's get started on this journey from pain to purpose. Let's give veterans a voice through Military Broadcast Talk.
1: Hey, good morning, afternoon, evening. Yeah, it's okay. I'm dealing with a headache today. I'm Eva Fulton, your host. Today is March 21st, the year of our Lord, 2026. We're live here in Fayetteville, North Carolina, the day after my birthday. And I tell you, this has been one that's been epic for the books for anyway. You know, it's been an amazing experience. It's been the first time I've set back foot on an Army base and post. I'm supposed to say post, right? We are posts in the Army versus...
2: What's the Air Force? They have
3: a base.
1: Theirs is different. It's different lingo. So anyways, it's been interesting to set foot on a big post that... you know, is interesting to see. The vibe is different, right? It just has a different feel. When I got out in 2000, that was from Germany. And I've been to some Air Force bases since then, but this was a little bit different feel. So on each of my right and left right here, I have Alyssa and Newman and Anna Valancourt.
2: I pronounced it right. Yes.
1: So they are with Project Valkyrie. And yesterday they hosted a Women in the Military Summit. And I haven't, you know, like I said, I haven't gotten into really talking to younger troops and seeing what the vibe is that's different. I think, you know, there's some generational things that I could feel, but I also really appreciate what Project Valkyrie is doing. So I came here in more of my academic role and things because I was really impressed with what Project Valkyrie has been doing on the research side, which, you know, is very, I think, much needed, especially going through my own dissertation experience. And how do we help represent the female population, both from the veteran side and from the active duty side, that yields, I want to say, better results, right? Because if we're not asking the right questions, we're not going to get the right answers that help move the needle in going in the right direction. All right. So who wants to lead?
3: Go ahead, Alyssa. All right. Well, I can introduce myself and I think speak to some of the research side of the house. My name is Alyssa Newman. I am the human performance lead and the research lead for the Valkyrie Project. I would describe myself as a first responder. So I was an EMT and firefighter in my 20s, like late teens, early 20s, and then went the strength coach route and then went the academic route. I have a PhD in exercise science with specific expertise in military performance. And I lead our research initiatives as well as Valkyrie Project training programs, our physical training program. So, that is kind of how I fit into the organization. And really it's been so awesome to like thinking about the research side, right? Women, we know, like in the physical training literature have been very underrepresented. The stats are getting better, but it's still only about 30% of like sports science studies include women. A much smaller fraction of that are like specifically only women. And it's even lower on the military side, right? We know women represent about like 18% of the military. And so with a lot of those studies, they're like, oh, we have a very small female contingent, like only 18% of our population was female. And they're like, okay, well, that's representative. And so that's good. But then it's also like so hard to like getting research funding is so hard, especially with like the funding changes, the changes in funding priorities in the last couple of years. So it's like, okay, it was hard to begin with to get funding to do research on women. It's exponentially harder now. And so we just kind of said, okay, like we don't have the resources to do like the full-fledged, okay, here's our big study, but like we can still generate the data, right? Like we can leverage our platforms, leverage our connections, and we want to hear from active duty women. And so we last year sent out a big survey. We're continuing to build on it every year and to start to get those numbers to say, hey, we need more information on this. This is what we're getting at the ground level, and then push that up to researchers, to academic partners, and say, hey, we need more information. This is a whole thing.
1: So what is the Valkyrie project and designed to do?
3: I think as it like a whole,
1: it's a nonprofit.
3: Mm-hmm, it's a nonprofit organization that originally started, I want to say like 2015, and it originated. So the founder is a woman named Meg Tucker. She was a Kiowa pilot in the Army.
1: Okay.
3: And then when they went away from the Kiowa, she had to find a new job, right? And she went into the special operations side of the house. She was psychological operations. And in that space realized that like, oh, there's not resources for women, right? There's like a ton of resources if you're a dude, but not anything like tailored specifically to women to help women succeed. And so the Valkyrie Project originated as like a training program is kind of what it was. She was providing physical training resources for women in special operations. And then in 2023, we got our nonprofit status, and it's really expanded from there outside of just like, okay, let's improve physical training. Because, right, she realized like the gaps are so big, right? It's not just physical training. It's getting the right gear and apparel. It's getting healthcare. It's advocacy. It's policy. It's all these things. And so I really think that like I would describe the origin story of the Valkyrie Project as like the idea of like becoming who you needed when you were younger.
1: Yeah.
3: And so like Meg did that and then sent that forward to a whole bunch of women nationally, right, with the Valkyrie Project. So I would... The short version is that our goal is to empower women across their service life cycle, right? With physical training, physical like health education, advocacy, policy, research, right? We're trying to cover all the bases.
1: For all branches.
3: Mm-hmm.
1: Yeah.
3: Yep.
1: And from what I saw, there was a big focus yesterday on folks. And I would, unless I, you know, missing that takeaway, and that's because they would have the, I want to say the crux of, if it could go wrong, that's the population that has the highest risk versus somebody that's got an administrative position, not that their job isn't important as well, but as, you know, the soft group are going to be the ones who are the most deployable and have to have gear function, physical fitness, diet, all of this, you know, to have all those duckies in a row in order to be able to do their job well.
3: Yeah, I think that it does, and it has leaned a little bit more special operations, but I think largely because that was the origin of it, right?
1: Okay.
3: It started as a more of a resource for women in special operations with Meg. And then Tristan Irwin is the secretary of our board. She was a civil affairs officer here at Fort Bragg. So they were part of, they really kind of got the nonprofit piece of it together. And so it was more directed at women in special operations.
1: Okay.
3: And so that's who,
1: the original target population was.
3: So, yeah, we've in the last year had conversations about like, okay, like important group, and we absolutely need to make sure that we're taking care of them, and like women in the conventional force, like absolutely need support as well, right? Like it's.
1: Well, because I experienced a lot of the same issues that they talked about yesterday, boots not fitting correctly. I remember when I was deployed in Desert Storm, we got our tan boots that were like two sizes too big, men's size, mm-hmm. right? I wear a size 5 in boots, and they gave me a men's size 7.
3: He was
1: huge, flip-flopping around, you know, in the sand. It was not easy. But a lot of the other gear fit like that too, right? And I love the lady that was there yesterday. Catherine was talking about the special gloves, realizing that the glove fitting was not designed to meet a woman's hands. I mean, they were like way, you know, the splatter diagrams that she showed up there of where the sizing was supposed to be and where they were actually was not designed for a woman's hand at all. Like an inch off the pinky.
3: Oh yeah, you're like wearing your dad's gardening gloves.
1: Trying
3: to pick stuff up.
1: But yeah, I have the same issues. But I, you know, quite frankly, I think I never thought about needing to, you know, just modifying it.
3: Right.
1: Cutting it off and modifying. Mm-hmm. I just didn't, that, because things were always on the go, go, go, you didn't think about making those kinds of changes. And then when you're deployed, you know, you don't have a needle and a thread with you to, you know, do that kind of stuff. But even the other stuff with the plates, you know, when they were talking about getting choked by the flak vest and stuff, and I was like, yep, been there, done that.
4: Mm-hmm. It's like, you don't know what you're missing out on until you see what the possibilities are. So it's like all this new innovation's coming out and you're like, oh, wow. It could be better.
3: Yeah,
4: like,
3: it doesn't have to be this way, guys.
4: Yeah.
1: All right. So, Anna?
4: Yeah. I am a longtime military spouse. My husband did 23 years in the Army. I just followed him around everywhere and found that the easiest thing to do was to be a CrossFit coach, because I could bring that all over the world. and then I was like, this isn't enough. Like, I was constantly getting hurt and doing stuff. And I was like, I need a better way to do this. And like, I was in college originally going for psychology. And then I was like, wait, I really like fitness. I never did anything fitness related in high school. Like I totally like revamped everything and went into the exercise science program, got my bachelor's in exercise science. And I was like, oh, a strength and conditioning coach? What is this? This is way more science behind this. So we went into that, and then I ended up getting pregnant, and I was like, oh my gosh, I need to know more about this, because no one had any information. There's still really no information, because, you know, it's kind of inhumane to test if a baby can make it through a pregnancy if you do all these things, you know? So it has to be really just like lived experience, and that's kind of what everybody has to go off of. I mean, research is like exploding right now in this field, which is good. But because I was always in military towns, military places, like I was always working with some kind of like military personnel, but then I found like my like most love with like pregnancy and postpartum, because that's what resonated with me. Like being a mom, I moved when I had a 6-week old baby, and I was like, how do I make friends? Well, we get together at the park and we work out. Like, so we use No Excuse Moms, which is like another nonprofit that is in a lot of like military towns as well. And we started all working out together, and I was like, I can use my expertise here. And so I used my strength and conditioning expertise, went from there. And then we moved to Germany for a while, kind of got out of the game. But then we came back, and I helped open a CrossFit gym at Fort Huachuca, and like got even more hands-on experience. by doing like physical therapy, like bridge into back into CrossFit. And I had a mom's class there that thrived. It was huge. It was so much fun. And then I went to H2F, and that's how I got back into the tactical space, like full time. I built a P3T program that's still being used, for the 82nd Sustainment Brigade. It also is used at Division and, 18 Airborne Corps, for the athletes or tactical athletes. And we've like shown that it has actually made soldiers stronger and than they were before pregnancy, because, and they were scoring between 60 to 100 points above what they were doing pre-pregnancy.
2: Wow.
4: Before they even graduated the year postpartum, from the program. And it's just from using simple science and simple, strength and conditioning programming. And then I got my master's degree in sports psychology while I was there. And I've been working with that ever since. Train people online now and do all the pregnancy and postpartum programming for the Valkyrie Project.
2: But you said P3.
4: P3T.
2: Okay.
4: So, it's the Army's physical fitness program for pregnancy and postpartum.
2: Okay.
4: Yeah.
2: So I don't think when I was active duty, they had a name for that.
4: Yeah. But. So it's come
5: it go walk around for a while.
4: Yeah. That's what it was even when I came in. I was like, this is 2021. And they're like, how can we go to IHOP again and walk the track? Because that's how we think we want to do. But they just didn't have direction. They didn't know what to do.
2: Active duty women?
4: Yeah, the active duty. Okay. And it's a requirement to enroll in P3T by 20 weeks pregnant.
2: Okay.
4: So you are forced into the program, which is great. And so most people don't want to come because they thought it was IHOP and walking the track. And they want to stay with their units and they want to stay with their people. And so like we had to like prove to them like, hey, like this is fun. We can like do stuff. And once they got bought in, like the program grew a ton. But yeah, you're required to be there through your whole pregnancy. And then you come back from your parental leave, which is 3 to 4 months, depending. And then you get to 1 year till your baby turns 1 year to go back to unit PT.
2: Okay.
4: You can opt out if you have medical reasons. At 6 months, like as long as you get medical clearance, you can go back to unit PT at 6 months. Some people do. But now we're finding that they want to stay because they get that continuity of 5 days a week. You're in the gym following the same program. It's not just like a thrown together workout of the day type of thing. And you're progressing and like getting better every day. So we've had really good success.
2: So they feel like it's better than the normal unit PT.
4: Yeah, because it can be sporadic. Then they can't be pulled for like any reason by the unit, unless it's like something really big happening. Like you'll see it here and there, like for a sergeant, like I really need this person today. Mm-hmm. But at least they're still getting 3 days a week at least in.
2: Right.
4: Unlike, you know, sometimes PT gets canceled because you have a range early or like something like that. And it kind of hops around like, oh, we're having Sergeant so-and-so lead PT today. And it's going to be totally different than what we were doing last week. And that like continuity and like progression isn't there for good programming. So they don't see like the gains, you know, that they want to see because they're not following the same kind of programming to get that like continued progression through things. So a lot of people are like, I don't want to leave, or like, maybe I should get pregnant again and like stay there for a while. So like, I'm like, okay.
2: There's consequences to
4: that.
2: Yeah. Like, that's my first response on that one. Don't, a baby does not always serve as a good excuse things.
4: Yeah, I know. I'm like, and the advocacy there is huge because when we first started and like we made it mandatory and like the policy went in place, like a lot of people were like, well, we can pull them for this, or we can do it for that, or we can go bring them back early for this reason or whatever. And it's like this protective policy has actually gone a long ways because they can't be pulled.
2: Well, it makes sense. You know, mm-hmm. So I was active duty with two pregnancies.
1: Mm-hmm. The first one went pretty well. And that was I was at Hunter Army Airfield in Georgia, and mm-hmm. Actually got to have a civilian doctor because I lived in Savannah.
4: Yeah, so you're far enough
1: out. So I didn't have to go to Fort Stewart for medical care because they did deem me high risk anyway. So I got to go to a civilian doctor when I was active duty back in 94. Okay. So it was probably a rarity back then.
4: Yeah, you really were.
1: But then the second pregnancy I had active duty was a very trying one. I had a marginal placenta previa.
4: Oh, yeah.
1: And they airbagged me from Fort Hood to Fort Sam. Mm-hmm. And I spent, I think, 6 weeks antepartum in the old hospital at Fort Sam with a roll around phone. It was seriously, it was a roll around payphone that they would plug in. And, you know, you can only imagine, right? That's what they had in the maternity ward. It was horrible.
4: Yeah.
1: And then I spent 6 weeks at home. Mm-hmm. And because if we had moved, I bought a house during the antepartum and then moved and then still delivered 6 weeks early.
4: Oh, wow.
1: Yeah. So my son was born 3 pounds, 6 ounces.
4: Oh, man.
1: Right? 5 pounds, 6 ounces. Maybe it's 5 pounds, 6 ounces.
4: Yeah, so still little.
1: Early,
4: yeah.
1: 5 pounds, 6 ounces. Yeah. Mm-hmm. Both of them were very jaundiced, though. So the second one ended up back in the hospital at Fort Hood.
4: Okay.
1: But that was airvac twice. I was airvac back to Fort Sam. Gosh. To deliver the baby because Fort Hood did not have a NICU.
4: They
1: didn't have NICU. Mm-hmm. So they airvac'd me back to Fort Sam to deliver.
4: Yeah.
1: It was a horrible pregnancy. Definitely a horrible pregnancy.
4: Yeah. That's really rough. That's very rough.
1: Fortunately, the other two were after, you know, getting out of the military. So what do you think was, you know, there's a good population yesterday.
4: Oh, yeah.
1: In attendance, but I think y'all had a larger one last year.
4: Mm-hmm.
1: That was a 2-day event, but I saw there were two sergeant majors who were friends that were sitting at the table I was sitting at who were, they're retiring at the end of this month and I think next month, right?
4: Mm-hmm.
1: So I gave them each a copy of my book and said, welcome to the Veteran Club.
4: It's going to be a big day for them really soon. It's a big transition.
1: It is, but it was neat to see that they were getting to have this experience. Mm-hmm. I think probably really just even meeting other veterans, right? Mm-hmm. That they are getting to... it's not about just TAPS. It's, you know, I think it's the transition of things and knowing that they can now own part of the legacy of becoming a voice to help other people.
4: Yeah. Mm-hmm. Yeah. And when veterans use their voice, it really helps others. So, you know, like some like to stay really quiet and like go off into the real world, into the civilian world. And I think it's great that like anyone that's able to bring veterans together and like see that camaraderie again outside of the military is really great. So like you being able to reach out to them is like awesome. Mm-hmm. Be like, welcome to the club. Like it's about to be a ride.
3: And I think that one of the things that like we scaled down the symposium this year for a number of reasons, but it was like so important to us to still find a way to do that, because I think that community piece is so important, right? For our active duty service members, for our veterans, our retirees, like because the military is such a unique community, like staying connected to that, I think is so, so important. And for like young service members coming up to have somebody to talk to, right? I was talking with Ryan, our photographer, and just like how, because we often have women that are like one of one, one of two, one of three, one of four, like you don't realize how universal your experience is because you don't have anybody to talk to about it. And then you get in these rooms and you're like, oh, I'm having a like extremely normal experience. And right. Mm-hmm. So to like continue to connect to that community and to bring people together, I think is like absolutely drove us to put something in person together, kind of like no matter what.
1: Yeah. I remember there was, I don't know if y'all saw
2: But there was a first sergeant that came into the room.
4: Yes.
2: And
4: he brought one of his junior enlisted.
2: Yes. Mm-hmm. Yes.
4: Mm-hmm. That was huge.
2: Yeah. I heard him telling, what was her name? I don't know. She's a retired lieutenant colonel, the one that was sitting at the table also. She was doing, I don't know all those names. No, I'm sorry.
6: I'm sorry.
2: She was announcing on the show.
4: Oh, okay. Yeah.
2: Anyway, mm-hmm. So he spoke with her and he goes, you know, she's brand new. She's 11 Bravo. Oh,
4: geez,
2: yeah. So she was an 11 Bravo infantry guys. And mm-hmm. He said she's top notch, but I think she doesn't quite feel connected, you know, but yeah. She's definitely wants to be engaged, wants to know the community. He goes, I'm doing my best to help support her. Mm-hmm. I'm getting goosebumps just,
4: yeah.
2: You know, because I felt really empowered that this first sergeant cared that much about her.
4: Yeah,
2: that
4: he reached out.
2: Yes.
4: Mm-hmm. Yeah. He's like, nope, she's going to come. She'll be there. I'm so excited. She needs this community. And he was like invested in her long-term career,
2: yes.
4: Which is huge.
2: It is huge.
4: Mm-hmm. Because a lot of those young soldiers, especially female soldiers, they get intimidated sometimes coming to their first post. I saw it a lot because we get a lot of new soldiers when I work for H2F, and they were so intimidated by coming in, and they're like, brag is so big, you know, like
2: it is huge.
4: Yeah. And finding that little female community to like just give you that little bit more like friendliness and like community to go to, I think that was huge. And like she was so nervous when she came into the door, and she was just so happy to be there by the time she left, and just so like you could see it in her face that I was like, this was good. This is gonna make her want to be in the military that much longer. Mm-hmm. And like, I was like, man, that was a life-changing moment, I think, for her. I mean, I'm only speaking.
2: No, that's awesome. But to have that kind of support, you know,
4: yeah.
2: I feel very fortunate. When I was active duty, I think part of it was the job that I was in as a paralegal in JAG,
4: yeah.
2: That it was a very mixed, you know, it was always very co-ed. Mm-hmm. You know, basic training was at Fort McClellan, but that was all female. But it was when we got to AIT, which was at Fort Ben Harrison and has since closed, but it was co-ed. Mm-hmm. And all of my units have always been very co-ed. I feel very fortunate that I didn't have any issues. I did my motor pool stuff and, you know, I carried my weight, mm-hmm. you know, but that was important. But I think that is a mindset as well.
4: Yeah,
2: you know?
4: A lot of those A-type personalities. And like, that's, I think we see that a lot. Like sometimes it's like, we're here to empower everybody, but sometimes like they're already going so hard. So now we need to focus on like, how do you recover and how do you like shut off that A-type?
6: Yeah,
2: honestly, exactly.
6: I feel like, I don't know what your experience is, Anna, but I feel like the more high achieving people I work with, like the people who are like, let's get in and get after it. Like my job becomes less about like, let me tell you what to do. And more like, let me help you keep like get out of your own way.
4: Yeah.
6: Like,
2: yeah. Or relax.
6: Yeah. Or I think just even have perspective, right? Like it's not even necessarily like relax, but like understanding like unto what are we doing this? Right.
4: Yeah.
6: This is long.
2: Are you doing it for the sake of doing it? Or is there some,
6: but sometimes like everything feels important. And so you just need somebody to be like, that's actually not important.
2: Right.
6: And to like keep perspective and like understand like who's not, you know, and I feel like sometimes I get like this with my own athletic pursuits that I just get so laser focused on what it is that I'm doing that I just like, I'm like the only answer is to work harder. And I just need somebody to be like, no, like you can chill. And like, remember that this is a long-term thing. And one of the things that I love about military performance is that like, you have to think about, it's not just like, oh, how do I peak for this 4-month block for my sport, right? It's like, how do I perform at a high level for a year, 5 years, 10 years, 20 years? How do we get you from brand new soldier to like being able to retire on your own terms? And that's a much different approach to fitness than like, I need you to be at your best for 2 years.
2: I think that's important. And I also see the aspect of, you know, when I got out, I was like,
1: thank God nobody's telling me to go work anymore. Mm-hmm. You know, yeah. there's no work, right?
4: Yeah.
1: No working out. Mm-hmm. I don't, nobody's telling me to go to PT. And then I was like, I woke up one day and realized you need to tell yourself to go to PT. Mm-hmm. It's okay. Do it for you now. Mm-hmm. And I think there's that difference of giving yourself, I want to say permission, right? Mm-hmm. To own that the military taught me some very foundational things, that it was okay to pick back up again mm-hmm. and do it for me, not because I was being forced to do it.
4: Mm-hmm. Yeah. Mm-hmm. And that's a big perspective change in like the veteran community. It's like, oh, I'm not being told to do it. So what do I like to do? Because yes. You were training for your job. You were training for a certain fitness test. You were training, you know, to be good at like a few things that pertain to your career to help you
1: or advance. Survival
4: or survival. Yeah, yeah, exactly. And now you're like, oh, I have the opportunity to choose what I get to do and like have like wellness goals versus like, you know, job goals. Like, it's a big mind shift I've seen as well. And so like getting them to that point though, where they're mm-hmm. hitting retirement and they're like, I still feel good enough to do this. I'm not broken because of this work, or like literally just bringing the needle back a little bit, because most of the time they're overworking, they're mm-hmm. underfueling, and mm-hmm. they're overthinking everything they're doing. And do their best. And like, now they get the freedom to rest a little bit more. Mm-hmm. And like, if we get a hold of them 10 years into their career, or 15 years into their career, they might already have a lot of injuries and like stuff going on. But like, if we can rehab them almost, mm-hmm. like bridge that gap of like these little things that have gone wrong through from jumping out of airplanes or, mm-hmm. you know, some kind of
1: deployment. Car wrecks,
4: you know, like, yeah, just life, mm-hmm. you know, just running every day, all day, mm-hmm. because that's all they knew before. Like, if we can like rehab and find like their, you know, imbalances and stuff mm-hmm. like that, like, it's huge and it's life changing. And it's like, it should be the standard.
6: Yeah, 1,000%. And, you know, even just thinking about, okay, you know, working out after you get out of the military, right? Like, mm-hmm. oh, now you don't have to do this and you get the opportunity to like, to do whatever you want.
4: Yeah.
6: And, you know, like, I think that there's, because with athletes, sometimes they're like, oh, you have to accept the fact that like, you're never going to be as good as you were. Right. Like,
4: yeah,
6: it's a different space. Like it's okay. You're not maybe going to be able to do all the things that you were doing because you're not in that space. You're not training 90 minutes a day, 5 days a week, yeah. or 7 days a week, or mm-hmm. whatever. Right. And so I think it's like giving yourself grace to say, okay, that was a past version of me. And I don't actually need, like, that's a different person.
4: Yeah.
6: And I don't need to be comparing myself to a different person. 1,000% easier said than done. Like, and I think that there's like so much education too around like, how do you move well?
4: Mm-hmm.
6: Cause I think you move and people figure it out and they're like, I need you to do this thing. And they find a way to do that thing. And whether or not that's like good and healthy for you to be doing it that way long-term is a different question. Right.
4: Yeah.
6: But to give them that education and like, this is how to move and this is how to feel good in your body. Exactly. And here's permission to explore. Like,
4: yeah,
6: I think that there's so much that doesn't get talked about. That's just like, here's your DD214. Goodbye. Good luck.
4: Yeah.
1: Yeah.
4: And that pertains a lot to the pregnancy and postpartum because they're high achievers that come into this program and like, they're like, why can't I do what I was doing? I was doing it just fine. And it's like, you can do that, but let's find the important things in mm-hmm. that can support you through this, but you're going to have to not have your old standard that's way up here. And you're going to have to take a year or two to get back up to that. But it's important to do the base level stuff now and like get that flexibility, mobility, like
1: your body changed because of pregnancy. Yeah. And now it's got to do some healing.
4: It has
1: to. You grew a whole human.
4: Give yourself grace. And I, more than anything, I had people coming back like 12 weeks postpartum and they're like, I need to make tape today. And I'm like, no, you don't. You have a year.
6: Yeah.
4: And they're like, no, it's going to go bad. And like, they're so, so worried. And it's like, I get it. I would be worried. You know, if I was in their shoes, I'd be wanting to perform my best. But like the education, like you said, like
2: It's a stigma.
6: Oh yeah.
2: You know, it's a culture stigma problem. Yeah. You know, and that's why I was, you know, Leah Stiles with Sea Waves has been, she's huge. Been a guest on my show before. Mm-hmm. And
6: she is.
2: And she's definitely, I think, speaking the right language to help a lot of women. But I get it that even the guys have issues as well.
6: Yeah,
2: you know, definitely. They just don't talk about that they have issues. So let's cover, I think, one of the important things. You had the 2025 report mm-hmm. that was published, a month and a half or so ago? So what were the big takeaways, do you think, from your 2025 report?
6: I think we published that in September of last year.
2: Oh, okay. Sorry.
6: But maybe it's been only more recently floating around, but it's out there. It's available on our website. Shameless plug to go read it. And I think that there were some encouraging stuff and some of it kind of felt like low-hanging fruit, grooming standards, like you can now wear your hair in a ponytail so your bun doesn't push your helmet up over your face. Like, outstanding. Yeah. We love that. And I think that there are H2F has been so huge for on the Army side of the house in terms of improving access to resources. But I think by and large there are, it's hard to really summarize that in a short amount of time.
4: Yeah. It does seem like things are trending in the right way, slowly, mm-hmm. way more slow than we want it to be.
6: Yes.
4: But there's a lot of positives in that research. So being able to go and look at it and read it and see even what you can take away from it, but also joining the research
6: mm-hmm.
4: and signing up for we talked about the clothing fittings and stuff mm-hmm. like that.
6: Mm-hmm.
4: That's a huge thing to even be a part of, because without people participating, there's less.
6: Yeah. I think having those numbers are so persuasive. Like, we have anecdotes and all those things, but translating those into here's some hard numbers, right? That is, for better or for worse, what moves the needle. If you could say, listen, 66% of women report sexual harassment at some point in their career, yikes, right? And that's just ours. That's not if you look at the larger studies, it's been reported up to 90%,
4: mm-hmm.
6: which is horrific.
2: Because I think some of it goes into that gray area where there's grooming without, an overt mm-hmm. action. I mean, I was reading something on a blog yesterday that there was a Sergeant First Class who was demoted to an E4 because he did not report somebody reported something mm-hmm. and they made a written statement
6: mm-hmm.
2: and then he still withheld the information mm-hmm. that to his higher ups.
6: Mm-hmm.
2: So I think there is some more accountability that is starting to finally come through.
6: Mm-hmm.
2: And I don't know, how that changed over the years, because I was JAG, mm-hmm. right? I was a paralegal.
6: Mm-hmm.
2: And
4: hear the worst of it.
6: Oh, probably. Yeah.
2: You know, we took the reports that mm-hmm. came in seriously. And I mm-hmm. get it. It's about somebody's job.
6: Mm-hmm.
2: But there was a certain command and discipline
6: mm-hmm.
2: when I was in
6: mm-hmm.
2: that maybe seems like it's kind of lost its way over the years. And, I think that maybe that's where we're trying to find mm-hmm. that shift. How do we instill the command and discipline and not always point out that it's the victim's fault?
6: Right. And I think victim blaming, we'll spare you my whole rant, because that would be the rest of this show, right? Like, blaming victims for stuff is so dumb. Don't do it. But I think also, and I think that's where the value of community and mentorship and my own experience, on the fire department, I was one of two women, right? And so, and we were on different shifts, we had very different experiences, and there was so much stuff that in hindsight, I wish somebody would have been no, that's not normal. That's not normal.
2: Right.
6: You don't this should not be happening to you, or you mm-hmm. For me, I didn't want to, I already got so much messaging that I didn't belong here. I was supposed to be here. So to I didn't want to make any more trouble. Right. So there's just a lot of stuff where you're just okay, I'm just going to deal with this. because I like that's the cost of fitting in the space.
2: Yeah.
6: And so it's like, I think that's such a murky area. And then again, if you don't know, like I was 19, right? So like when I was started on the fire department, I was a baby. Mm-hmm. And so to not have, like, I didn't have language to talk about, like, I'm like, this feels wrong, but like maybe this is just, maybe I'm being paranoid. You know, and so like,
2: but it's the communication factor. And then probably not necessarily can you find the words to tell it,
6: right?
2: But who do you tell it to?
6: Exactly. Mm-hmm. So I think that there's like so much of that too. So being able to like be in community with women and be like, hey, this is happening. And they're like, oh no, like this,
4: yeah.
6: When I like started to have conversations about things, like people were like, oh no.
4: Yeah.
6: Oh no.
2: Yeah.
6: And I was like, oh no.
4: Yeah. And I think the Valkyrie Project does a great job being able to like talk about these topics that no one else is talking about and giving everybody the resources to like know how to report things and like know what's wrong. And it's not just you, and it's not just, you know, you're not alone in this. And like, the research that has been done, you know, has really helped move it forward. But like just us having a presence and like having this symposium for women, like I think having it at Bragg is going to really explode because, you know, center of the universe.
2: There's a validation in it.
4: Yeah.
2: One of the takeaways, I did a bunch of screenshots yesterday, was about the women's health. 79% of respondents feel that their healthcare providers have dismissed or not fully acknowledged women's health issues. And then 75 of respondents stated that their providers have never inquired about their life course challenges, including pregnancy, postpartum, perimenopause, menopause, and reproductive health. And I'm gonna say that that probably plugs in not just from the active duty side, but then flipping it over into the veteran space as well, because there has been plenty of resources out there, I think, for guys and getting testosterone assistance. But there's not been help for women on, where do we lose? We don't get that same kind of help on perimenopause and menopause.
4: Yeah.
2: There is the estrogen assistance isn't there. We don't have those conversations. You know, here, when I was active duty, here's the birth control pills. Here's the birth control pills.
6: Yeah.
2: And you know, I'm driving through Fayetteville and there's a Planned Parenthood and there's a women's health clinic that you knew that was just another name for Planned Parenthood. I was like, that's what they want the answer to be. But then we still have to have the dialogue about our own actions and not getting ourselves into trouble because we're so surrounded. I'm speaking from the active duty side, that now that you're surrounded by all the guys. I mean, this even happened when I was in Desert Storm, that we had a couple of females that had some issues. One of them, they got banned to the crab tent. Okay. They got the crab tent. And we all knew it, you know, but all right, it wasn't hard to figure out what they were doing. We have to help ourselves and watch our own actions, but just because you're surrounded by guys doesn't mean that you have to watch your own behaviors.
6: 1,000%.
2: Yeah.
6: 1,000%. And I think that, like, again, like towing that line between, okay, I need to be accountable for what I'm doing. And also like that sort of like is like, there's such a fine line between that, like assigning accountability and like victim blaming to me. Mm-hmm. That like, okay, maybe I need to make good choices, but also like I need to be able to trust the people next to me.
2: Right. But I've got to be part of the solution, not part of the problem to begin with, both male and female.
6: Agreed.
2: Yeah.
6: Agreed. Very much so.
2: So how do we
1: I mean, if, you know, I know on the VA side, we have, you know, women advocates, mm-hmm. you know, that's at the hospital. And I have had to use one to help get assistance before, but that was a special case. And I, you know, I don't know if they have that active duty to be able to, how does the active duty female communicate that she's not being heard? Right.
6: Oof, that's I think tough. I will be honest. I'm not as familiar with like the all the healthcare models within like the active duty, so like TRICARE and all those things. I think so much of it is like at this point, unfortunately, it's educating yourself. It's understanding like what sorts of things to ask. It's how to advocate yourself for yourself and like. And I'd love to hear your opinions on this too, like being in a medical space right now that like, I think this idea of health literacy that like, okay, I understand what's going on. I understand how to communicate with these doctors. I understand what kind of questions to ask. I understand when to like push back. Cause I think that there's like, you know, women get dismissed, like you're talking about, like women get dismissed all the time. Like I was running those statistics and I was like, this is horrific. That like almost 80% of women feel like they are unheard by their doctors. Like, but it's so normal, right? And that they're just like, oh, well, it's hormones. Here's some birth control. And you're like, you what? Or they're like, oh, that's just,
1: that's
6: getting older. And you're like, stop.
1: And the like, sweats are okay. So, you know, just deal with it. Yeah. Just deal with it.
6: We were even talking about like all this pelvic floor issue stuff. And we're like, oh, I pee a little bit when I lift. And they're like, oh, just pee before you exercise. And you're like, well, thank you. I didn't think about that. Yeah. Wow.
4: And I like to not pee.
6: Right. Well, but it's like, no, I do. But it's like, you know, and it's like, okay, thank you for that solution. And they're like, well, here's some Motrin and see you later. Bye.
1: Yeah.
6: So I think at this point, I think it's like a two-pronged approach. I think for women themselves is understanding your own body and trusting that your reality is your reality. Like there is, if you feel like something's going on, it probably is. And you need to like push back. And again, easier said than done, but like understanding like what your resources are, understanding like, you know, even not being afraid to say, hey, I hear you and you want to just push off this as something, but there's something going on. What is going to make me feel
4: very
6: good as your patient is if we do further testing. What further testing would you recommend? How do I know that this isn't fine? Like, tell me, like, at what point do you get concerned about what's going on with me? Mm-hmm. And then I think on the flip side, it's so important for providers, both men and women, right? Then like to listen to women, to believe women, and to start more on like how wildly different women can present with medical things like perimenopause, menopause, like those are such like so specific or like heterogeneous responses like across women that like there's not necessarily good research because I'm having this thing and you're having this thing and you're having this thing and we're all like, you know, going through the same experience, but it looks so different. So that
1: I would think
6: 7 cents on that.
1: Probably the one thing that has saved me, and it took for a long time. It took 18 years for me to get my 100%, but I had very well documented medical files. I had two volumes when I got out, but you know, you got to remember I had a really horrific car wreck on my birthday, March 20th, 1992. That I probably could have, should have died from. Mm-hmm. I mean, seriously, but it's

0: past claim and said, hey, this was not just some fender bender. This was an MP teed my car going 55 to 65 miles an hour.
1: That's crazy.
0: Yeah. They had to use the jaws of life to get me out of my car. Mm-hmm. My seat folded in half lengthwise. I had three pelvic fractures, two knee fractures, two ankle fractures. Mm-hmm. It's messed up my back. And, you know, it's been a journey, but it was very well documented. And, you know, that, folks, whether you're male or female, has been one of the things that is very important.
1: Yeah, I would add, like, going back to, like, how to get better help is, like you said, like, make sure everything's documented.
0: Go to therapy. Make sure you go to your physical therapy. Don't cheat yourself.
1: Always get printouts of everything. But also, you have to be your own advocate. Because, like, no matter what, like, the system is, like, overburdened. Most of these doctors that are seeing people now, they're very, like, overpaneled. And so being your own advocate and being like, okay, so XYZ is happening to me. I'm going to put it in the Google machine. And, like, I know Google's not always right. It probably is going to tell you you're dying. But, like,
2: the second worst case scenario.
1: But, like, write down some things and, like, write down a journal. Like, okay, on Monday, Tuesday, Wednesday, I had hot flashes, but today I'm cold. You know, like, what did I do differently these days? And, like, I've seen that go so much further, just being your own advocate and being like, oh, I started taking this supplement, or I stopped taking this vitamin, and this all changed. And, like, this, and, like, that gives everybody the proof that you're not crazy. Because, unfortunately, like, a lot of it gets brushed off. And if, like, if you don't have full documentation, like, I go into doctor's appointments, like, especially when I was at Womack, like, I'd go in, like, with a whole, like, printout of, like, okay, this day was this, like, I think I need this and this. And it's, like, it sucks that you have to be your own researcher, but
0: you,
1: like,
0: took your own data.
1: Yeah.
0: You took your own
1: and
0: symptom
1: I got help.
0: List. Like, well, that's important. You know, that's important to help people.
1: Yeah. Like, it's so hard to do, but.
0: So we have a couple of minutes left. Okay. What do you think is the direction for research? And I'm going to caveat that because, you know, even when I was looking at doing my own dissertation, everything was, well, you can't talk to people that are active duty. IRB is not going to prove that. Mm-hmm. So everything was just a roadblock to do that, which means that I can only focus on the veteran population. Mm-hmm. So I don't know. Do you have any insight in that side of things?
2: Yeah. So actually, I was working in, I did work with active duty military as part of my postdoc, and then worked with the Army RFC program during my PhD as well. And so there are some extra considerations from the IRB for doing that work, but it is certainly possible, right? There's just a kind of another layer because military members are considered a protected population.
0: Right.
2: There's additional layers of consideration. And so people sometimes don't.
0: Approval from DOD, probably.
2: It depends on the scope of the work.
0: Okay.
2: It depends on the scope of the work and the funding and all those things. So, and then there can be also a lot of challenges, like trying to get into units to do. You can, you know, go establish a relationship with a commander and they're like all about it. And then they leave and then you go like, go sell yourself to the next person. And they're like, I don't think we do research here. And you're like, cool, bye. But I think that that's one of the one of the coolest things about the way that we're doing it is like, we're not a DOD entity. We're not trying to go through an IRB. Like, we are taking, you know, we're being very careful and methodical and ethical about our research, but I think it allows us a lot more room to move, right? And so we're able to get stories and to get anecdotes and data. And I think that what we're then able to do is take that and say, okay, go to our academic partners and go to our unit leaders and say, hey, this is a problem. I don't know if you know that this is, but like essentially pilot data, right? I don't know that you know that this is a problem, but this is a real problem, right? And get the people like in the research spaces to be like, hey, this is a problem we need to solve, and then go to that unit and be like, hey, this is a problem to solve. We have people who would like to solve it for you. Like, can we all pretty please

0: work together and make this happen.
1: Has that been received so very well so far, do you think? Or
0: I think that's not something that we've necessarily, like, making those connections hasn't been like a huge line of effort for us at this point. But our hope is to be able to do that in the future as we continue to build on our research. And, you know, we are launching our 2026 survey in the coming weeks. And so then we'll be able to, like, get that longitudinal data and to say, okay, hey, last year this was this and now it's this. And like, okay.
1: So you can just start doing some trend analysis mm-hmm. to see is the needle moving in some of these areas mm-hmm. or
0: and
1: if
0: in
1: it's
0: which
1: not.
0: Direction, yeah, right? Like, right. Are we getting worse? So I think, and then we can also like, so I think that there's a yes, let's do the research, but then also we can push that to policymakers and we can say, listen, this is happening.
1: But the gamut's pretty open on the future research mm-hmm. Because there's so little research on females. Even when I was doing my literature review, you know, very little research on female veterans. Mm-hmm. But a lot of the recommendations are like, well, why don't you do some comparisons to female or to male, mm-hmm. which was still trying to minimize our voices. Mm-hmm. You know, I thought. I was a little disheartened about, let's do a combined approach to compare both. Mm-hmm. And I get it. You know, there is a need for compare contrast, but then if you're looking at the population size, you're getting less females in that population overall mm-hmm. that is still minimizing the voice.
0: Mm-hmm. And then I think it becomes a, like, how are women different than men as opposed to, like, what do women need?
1: Yeah, exactly. So anyways, thank you all for joining and, you know, doing this live and getting to participate this year. Hopefully, you know, I'm welcome back to come back next year to Valkyrie. Y'all are, I think, a phenomenal organization and headed in the right direction to have our voices, you know, from that academic level of things. That's so important. So speaking of academics, Dr. Yost, I think I'm saying her name right. Sorry, I don't have my little cheat sheet up there on the screen. But Dr. Yost is joining us next Saturday to talk about how to advocate for your child who is facing medical issues. And I think that's going to be pretty important for all kinds of populations, whether you're active duty, veteran, or whatever, civilian. So my daughter actually gave me some permission to even talk about how I was able to help advocate for her medical condition a couple of years ago. So thank you all for joining us, and be blessed, everybody. Join me and Daryl Monday for the Revivalist Radio Show, Genesis Chapter 32, as we continue the saga and drama with Jacob and his family. So anyways, y'all have a great day.
2: Ladies and gentlemen, thank you for tuning in to Military Broadcast Radio. 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Giving our veterans a voice.

0: Good morning. Welcome or welcome back to the Identity Trend podcast. Before I start, as usual, I want to give a shout out to MB Radio. Thank you for all that you do. I hope everybody's doing well. So as you can tell, I've yet to figure out a proper transition from thanking MB Radio to my topic. And perhaps, I don't know, it'll always be awkward since each topic is different. But I guess in a way that kind of reflects the Gen X sort of thing, because during the 80s and so on, you know, when we grew up, TV wasn't so well manicured. Like it's so scripted now. Everything is so, it's either digital, it doesn't have awkward endings, you know, how, and that's why I kind of keep the format the way it is, because it is Gen X. Sometimes I wish I can go back to those days where, you know, it wasn't all HD and you can't see every wrinkle, every hair, every whatever on somebody's face. Anyways, I digress. So today's topic, I think I'm a little bit, off, is because, you know, wow, we are here at the holidays again, right? I knew they were coming up. Technically speaking, all you have to do is look at the calendar, like, oh, it's October, it's November. Oh my God. So, but I'm a little thrown off. I'm still thrown off that we're in the middle of the holiday season. And so, so today's topic is about, let's make it personal. What do you mean by that, man? What I mean is that, yes, the holiday season, you know, from the commercials and all this, maybe where you live is full of decoration. Maybe where you live is that has that small town feel where the lights are sparkling, and maybe you have already put up your holiday decorations. You're planning, you're making preparations for all the holiday activities, and you're rushing from store to store, doing whatever you do for the holidays and looking for that perfect outfit for the gathering, or, you know, finding the perfect food for whatever you're going to do. And that's great. But for some people, the holiday season is different for countless reasons. For veterans, they can have reasons. Why? Maybe they're lonely. Maybe because what they went through isolated them from the family. For civilians, maybe it's because something happened during the holiday season, or they're not with family because of certain reasons. It doesn't matter. I can name a million things, and they can all be reasons why someone that we may be walking past, or we personally know, may not experience the holiday seasons as or the season as we do. So that's what I mean by let's make it personal, right? Because we would like to think that, or maybe some people deny it, so that way they don't have to go through the actions of actually reaching out to people. In this holiday season, I urge everyone to reach out to those who they care about, who they love, who you love, right? And tell them how much you care about them, how much they mean to you. That's what I mean by making it personal. It wouldn't even matter. Wow, this might be a really short podcast, and that's okay too. go spend it, enjoy the holiday season. But what I mean is that text the person who doesn't want to talk, right? When I say make it personal and reach out to that person, it should also we should also take in consideration who they are. Now, if you have an uncle or an aunt or whoever in your family or friend group who, let's say, do not like talking on the phone, don't call them. Be like, hey, what's going on? Happy holidays. You know, they might not find that too amusing. But, you know, if they're okay with text, great. Send them a text. Make it personal. Don't just send the, you know, the cookie cutter, happy holidays. Actually take the time. It doesn't take long to text, or even make it personal. Send them a personalized text and tell them how much you love them, how much you care. And if it's possible, invite them, include them, you know, or give the option and let them choose. That sometimes is enough to be so heartwarming. And that's what some people need, just a little bit, to know that they're not alone. They haven't been forgotten. And they're still in your thoughts. And it's an open invitation. Sort of, I love the movie, the Scrooge, or however, not Christmas story. My goodness, there's so many different ways they've titled it. I just can't remember. But when Scrooge's nephew invites him over for Christmas, you know, even though Scrooge told him no, and he would not come, you know, the invitation was open-ended. And not, spoiler alert, Scrooge does finally go to actually accept the invitation and goes to the party. But, you know, invite them. If they choose to come, great. If they don't, great. But nonetheless, at least it's been shown to them that they are welcome, right? Make it personal. Or call the person who finds texts impersonal. Send a card. Do people still do that? Do people still send cards anymore? I know, you know, I think the card thing, I really actually started to hate, not Christmas cards, but these family portraits that people send, you know, mass family portraits to people that really don't have anything personal on it. It's just a picture of the family. That's great for some people. I think they really appreciate it. But I think now it's more digital too. But I'm talking about like the old-fashioned Christmas cards, right? Maybe you don't want to buy a Christmas card because I don't know how much they are now. They're probably astronomical based on everything else. But write a note. Write 2-3 words. I mean, say, hey, this is whoever you are. I want to wish you happy holidays and to say that I love you and I'm thinking about you. That's it. Drop it off at their mailbox or mail it if you want to. Yeah, stamps are going up too. You know, do whatever it is that you think is within your means and is also personal. Yeah, let's make it personal. Because if we make it personal, that comes from the heart and it's real. Whoever is the recipient of that, we'll feel it. I can guarantee it. Because we as humans, I'm not saying we all have BS meters, but we definitely all know when something is genuine. At least I do. Most of the people I do have expressed that. So something that's from love, that's from care, can be felt through words, through a text, through a phone call. And that's heartwarming. And that could be the little bit of light that someone might need during this season to give them hope, to maybe not see this world as cold and as disorienting as it could be for them. And that is my message. There's really not much else to say. But I do know that even maybe as an addition to this, even those who are rushing around, who seem happy, right? Maybe they need a little pick me up too. I'm hungry. Guys, I've been up since 2 this morning. Since 2 something this morning. But just do it for everybody. So mainly on when I wanted to start this is for people, like for us to reach out to people who may find a holiday season challenging for whatever reasons they have. But, you know, this should be for everybody. At least that's what I think. I'm not trying to tell you guys what to do, but I think, what a great time, even if it's awkward, right? But the holiday season gives a wide open door for anybody to express, hey, you know, it's holidays, I want to say, you know, but make it personal. Not all of us are great communicators. As you can see, my stomach is growling and I'm tired. What else is new, huh? So, I'm not the greatest of communicators, but I can tell you, that simple to the point expressions of love, you don't have to be a great communicator to do. And man, it feels good. It feels good. It feels good to be a recipient of that. Take the time, make it personal. Remember back in the day, I think AT&T, reach out and touch someone. So my suggestion is reach out and touch somebody with your love. I hope everybody's doing well and enjoying this festive season, and you are surrounded by love and family and joy, not like the superficial happiness, but joy, the divine joy that comes from love, the love of God. So this is going to be a short podcast because I am busy transitioning, but I didn't want to let disruptions not, I didn't want them to disrupt any of my podcasts. So I hope you guys are enjoying this season. Go hug the person you love. Go tell them. Go show them. And I think about you guys all the time. And I think the next time the podcast will be scheduled or I'm recording another one will be almost near New Year's or maybe even past that. So I guess I'll figure that out. So go and enjoy your day and help somebody that you love and care about enjoy theirs too. Show them, tell them. Don't wait. Okay. I'll talk to you guys in 2 weeks. Have a blessed day. Bye.
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0: Welcome to the Motivated Mindset. What's up? I'm your host, Jose Flores, proud Latino. How you doing? Born in New York City, straight out of the Bronx, raised in Brooklyn. ¿Qué pasa? ¿Cómo está mi gente? Check that out. That New York flavor, that hustle, that grit, it shaped me. It built me, and it still drives me in everything I do, mi gente. My people, I'm a combat veteran, having served 30 years in the United States Army. Hoo-wah! And before we get rolling, I want to send a big, powerful salute to all my veterans, service members, and of course, our first responders, oyendo, listening. ¿Sabes lo que digo? Check this out. Mucho respeto. You already know this. You know what I'm saying? Now, in this chapter of my life, I wear a few different hats. You know what I'm saying? Not this good looking one. Oh, I got a new one. You like this? How you doing? Check it out. I'm a motivational speaker, a certified personal trainer, and a certified mediator. And yes, an end of life death doula. I know, right? But the truth is, behind all those titles, right? I do what I do because I am called to serve, a servir, because I know the struggle, what struggles feel like from Section 8 housing, you know the deal, because sometimes you got to know, you got to fight for a purpose and to help others find that, find theirs every single day. My mission is simple, mi gente, to inspire, right, to uplift, right, and to challenge, and to remind you that no matter where you started out in life, it's not going to redefine who you are today. You know, you've got to be able to move forward. And that's why this podcast exists. The Motivated Mindsets is all about, we talk about resilience. We talk about culture, optimism, discipline, and courage it takes to keep pushing even when life swings hard at you. You know, we keep it real here in New York City real. Look, there ain't no sugarcoating. It's straight talk, Bronx humor. Brooklyn raised, how you doing? Hey, you've been working out, but check this out. You're going to laugh. You're going to reflect. You're going to get fired up and maybe even shed a tear. But one thing I promise you, que te voy a decir la hora, you will leave stronger than when you hit that play button. You know what I'm saying? Because this isn't just about motivation. It's about transformation. Now, let's talk about today's guest. Oh, yeah. Today on the Motivated Mindset, I'm honored to have another veteran with me, and I'm honored to welcome the incredible Luis Mobley. You know what I'm saying? Luis is a United States Marine Corps veteran and the founder of Mobe Beauty House, a luxury beauty brand that began in Maryland and is now thriving in Arlington, Virginia. But her story goes far beyond beauty and business, rooted in healthy hair, leadership, and reinvention. Luis built Mobe behind the chair and then had the courage to step back, rebuild, and return with clarity and purpose. Known as the Reinvention Queen, she speaks openly about the real cause of growth, identity shifts, sometimes discipline, alignment, and the transition from artist to CEO. Today, Mobe Beauty House is more than a brand. It's a refined experience designed to serve women beyond the mirror. Luis' journey is a powerful example of what happens when discipline meets purpose. And I'm excited for the mindset lessons that she's about to share with us today. And one last thing, right, before we get into this, and I'll show it again. Before we dive into what I want to share, I want to share a quick update. The Motivated Mindset is now streaming on multiple platforms, you know, from Spotify, of course, YouTube, LinkedIn, making it easier for you to connect. So when you listen, hey, scan that QR code and subscribe, like, and follow us so we can continue bringing you powerful content and amazing guests. And like always, I want to take a moment to say thank you to my partner in crime, Ms. Yvette Delgado, always supporting me. And that's the reason this podcast continues to grow, because you, my audience, you make it happen, every single one of you. And if this conversation resonates with you, if the message inspires you and you value the guests and the energy we bring, yay, yay, woo, please support the show. Like, subscribe, follow, and use every, you know, who, and somebody who can use the motivation. I'll bring the noise. Every interaction helps keep us delivering purpose-driven conversations that matter. Okay, familia, let's get into it. Because if you know you're about to ask somebody, yay, yay, woo! Let me get this, because I'm gonna bring it to you. Here we go.
1: The interview of the week is brought to you by Jersey Mike's, a sub above.
0: All right, Luis, welcome.
2: Thank you for having me.
0: Hey, it's an honor to have your girl, a fellow veteran, a Marine. That's, you know. But before we get into all that stuff, who is Louise? Where you from? Why you were raised? That's what we want to know.
2: All right. So let's just dive straight into it. So I was born and raised in Florida, which is where I first learned to handle heat. But I really grew up in the United States Marine Corps. Ooh. Joint straight out of high school. So mm-hmm. That's where I got the bulk of my life experience. I went from the sun in Florida to the dust of Afghanistan for two deployments. Mm-hmm. That's where the foundation of my discipline mm-hmm. was poured. After my time in the service, I moved here in Virginia now, but to the DMV area, where I spent 6 years establishing myself in the government sector. Okay. That's where I learned to navigate the professional world and ultimately where I founded MOB Beauty House, formerly known as Mob Mains. If you know, you know. So I'm a Florida girl by birth, uh-huh. a Marine by choice, and a DMV CEO by design.
0: Wow. No, that's stupendous. I mean, that is an amazing thing, especially, you know, the Marines have always been in my heart, even though I'm Army. You know, they've always supported me. Now, real quick, as you were being raised, what were some of your, como se dice, mentors before you even joined the Marines? Just to get an idea.
2: Yeah, so some of my mentors before I joined the Marine Corps kind of had to lead with people that were in my school. So one of my mentors was my master sergeant while I was in. Mm-hmm. The Marine, while I was in JROTC in high school, another one of my mentors had to be one of my guidance counselors out in high school, because they just gave me the opportunity to look further beyond what I was subjected to, you know, mm-hmm. growing up in the hood. And so they just gave me the idea, like, hey, you know, there's other opportunities out here for you to explore in the world. And they just planted that seed, if you will.
0: Yeah, yeah. So basically the military, it showed you discipline. And how has that helped you as you move forward? Because that seemed to be the foundation for you.
2: Absolutely. So when I tell people I was a Marine, they usually do a double take. I mean, look at me.
0: right, I got you.
2: Beyond just looking at me, they look at my work, they look at my brand, and they ask, how does a Marine become a hairstylist? Because mm-hmm. those two, you know, to the average person don't seem synonymous with each other. But the truth is, the Marine Corps didn't just teach me how to fight. It gave me the operational DNA mm-hmm. to succeed at anything I touched. Mm-hmm. It taught me that a mission isn't over until the standard is met.
0: That's
2: right. In the Marine Corps, that meant a flight line was secure. In the salon, it means transformation. The transformation is perfect. Mm-hmm. There is no good enough in either world.
0: Absolutely. And, you know, the military has taught us, we train to standard, not to time. Like you said, until the job is done,
2: you know,
0: and I know when I first worked for the government, it was hard for me to step back. It's like, we're not done. We'll come back tomorrow. You get off at 16:30, you know, and that was a hard transition for me. It's like, okay, you know.
2: So really? Because I feel like leaving the military and going to the government was pretty synonymous, right? Because while the language might have been different, the behaviors mm-hmm. were the same.
0: Yeah.
2: The way that people were strict in the time schedules, mm-hmm. As far as the black and white, there were no gray areas, right. same thing as mm-hmm. the military. You know, and that to me, that just kind of gave me the same essence of the government gave me paramilitary. It gave me, hey, if you did the military prior to, you're mm-hmm. going to be okay on this.
0: Yeah, but it was when I first got out, I worked for DOD, and that hierarchy was exactly the same. It was like, you know, you got a deputy commander, you know, it's like the sergeant major, and then you got the garrison. Well, the garrison commander is a commander for the army. It's a full board. But then when I went over to the other side, like, it was like, let me tell you something that happened to me. I remember standing at parade rest for my SES. He said, "What are you doing?" And what was funny, Louise, that he was a first in the Army and he understood my mentality.
2: Yeah. So
0: I got it. And before, you know, even calling people by their first name was a little bit challenging, more higher than me. So I can relate to that in so many ways. And then when we talk about, you know, when you went from the Marine Corps, you stopped
2: the transition. That
0: transition. How was that for you?
2: Yeah.
0: So then
2: the next question behind you know, a Marine, right? So why hair? Why then?
0: Right.
2: Leave your pretty what to the world what is deemed as a pretty secure six-figure job mm-hmm. to go into the beauty industry.
0: Right.
2: And so for me, at the time, I was sitting in a $100,000 job in the government.
0: Mm-hmm. Yeah.
2: But every worldly metric I had, by every worldly metric, I had made it.
0: Mm-hmm.
2: But my soul was crying for more.
0: Right,
2: I was tired of building other people's systems. I knew that if I didn't pivot then, I never would.
0: Right.
2: I walked into hair school. And mm-hmm. I just knew that I did exactly what God had told me to do because mm-hmm. the first day of school, I'll never forget it. And anybody that listens, I'll tell them the story about the first day of hair school for me. And I walked in there, my hair's blonde now, but I walked mm-hmm. in with this bright orange hair and I just knew I was in the right environment. For the first time, I wasn't following an order. Mm-hmm. I was following my heart.
0: No, that is stupendous. And I know that one of the things, when was it that you started? It was during something significant in the United States when you started.
2: This.
0: What was going on during that time period?
2: So I left the government in early 2019. And I said by summer of 2019, I was going to mm-hmm. be pursuing what I wanted, what my mm-hmm. heart desired, which was hair. And so I left the government in early 2019. In the summer mm-hmm. of 2019, I started cosmetology school. And as we all know, soon thereafter, the global pandemic hit.
0: Yes.
2: Yeah. I was halfway through hair school, finally mm-hmm. feeling as if I was in my element when life gave me the ultimate new year, new mission moment. We had been trying to get pregnant, but by finding out on New Year's Eve, it felt like a divine green light. I walked into the new year with a baby on the way and a dream mm-hmm. in my hand.
0: Mm-hmm.
2: There's something about knowing you are bringing a human being in this world that you know you have to be responsible for.
0: Yes,
2: the battery in your back, and that's exactly what it did for me.
0: Oh my goodness! So what we're gonna do? We're gonna take a quick commercial break. And audience, if you have any questions, please post them in the comments. And I want to talk about some of the things like what happened after that. I heard you went abroad.
2: I'm about to get into that.
0: Hold on to that, girl. We're gonna go through this quick break and then we're gonna come back and answer that. Okay, here we go.

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4: We can't hear you.
5: okay, Louis. What did you think about that commercial? Come on, tell me.
4: No, I really love that commercial. They had me over here singing Mystery Randall.
5: You know what was real funny is, like, you know, when I joined the military, I wasn't even like really patriotic. It was
4: just
5: a vehicle to get out, you know?
4: Me either. It was. It absolutely was. And
5: yeah,
4: the beautiful thing about the military is it teaches you so much beyond just the discipline, beyond just the tech, beyond just the wherewithal. It teaches you so much about this country, this here country, the United States of America, right? And a lot of us are either foreigners or have come here by descent, or you know. And so for me, the military, it was like a catapult. It taught me so much about this country that I didn't learn in school, right?
5: Yes.
4: You know, anybody say 1775 right now, I tell you, well, that's the Marine Corps birthday, November 10th. You know what I mean? And it's just it makes you proud to be an American, although times are trying right now.
5: I know.
4: It does make you proud to be a part of the fighting force.
5: And Luis, like, you know, when I went to Afghanistan and all these other places, you get to appreciate when we come back.
4: Yeah.
5: That's a big thing, you know. And the people that I've met, incredible. I mean, some I hope I never see again, but the majority of people. But I've met some tight brothers and sisters that are not even blood related to me that I would lay my life down for, you know, and so on. But before we ask, we got some questions. We got something. Let's see what we'll say. It says, somebody said, hi, Luis. It's been so great seeing you grow up in so many ways. My question is, would you do anything different? My girl, Yvette.
4: Ooh, that's a good question. Thank you for asking that, Yvette. And to answer your question, given the life that I was handed and how I assimilated to it, I do not believe that I would have done anything differently.
5: Yeah.
4: I do not believe that. You know, I've been tapping into epigenetics lately, and what it's telling me is that my life was already predestined before I even got here, right?
5: Yeah.
4: Because of the DNA that's already within me. And so with that being known, as well as the factors that have been given to me in this lifetime, I do not believe that I would have done anything differently. I think that the choices that I've made in my later life years have been an exact result of what I've experienced during my younger year lives, my younger year life. And so because I didn't want to fall victim to the same things that I saw growing up, and because I didn't want to fall victim to, you know, my circumstances or my environment, if you will, I decided to choose differently, and I've made great decisions in my life. Some that are a little bit questionable, but for the most part, very great decisions.
5: But you know, it's those failures or those things we need to improve that make us who we are today. You know, I've been asked that question before, and I said, what would I tell, you know? And I think that's another question that somebody else asked. It says, also, Curry, what would you tell your younger self? And I think you kind of.
4: That's such a good one, because I say this all the time. Like, I think about my younger self a lot now.
5: I'm
4: an older woman, or a midlife, I don't know what they call
5: it.
4: These days. But for me, I do believe that my younger self would be so proud of the woman that I've become. If not for nothing, if there was one thing I could tell her, is that, hey girl, everything is going to be all right.
5: That's it.
4: God got you, and everything is going to play out in perfect timing and exactly the way that it's supposed to.
5: Yeah. And we had another comment, I think it was relating to the military, and somebody said, definitely prepares you for the world.
4: Absolutely. The Marine Corps, and these are some of my my fellow Marines that are commenting. So they know firsthand that definitely, you know, some of my friends, and I say this a lot, right? Because we're at that age where we can look back and see who made the good decisions in life and the people who didn't make those decisions. And so I look back and I say, you know what? thank God.
5: Yes.
4: You know, I joined JROTC in high school. Thank yes. God my mind was set on the military after high school. Mm-hmm. Thank God I decided to go through and, yes. And do the military, because it set me up so much in life to be successful. And it's not even more of a monetary thing. It's mm-hmm. more of a mental thing.
5: Absolutely. Absolutely. You know, like when I started working for the government, and when I'm dealing with civilians, it's like they think this is hard. I said, this ain't hard. We're used to putting, you know, 3 bags of something that I'm not going to say into a 1-pound bag and make it work.
4: Huh.
5: So, you know, and make it work. So back to, so we want to get back where we left off when we talked about.
4: Yep. And I'm about to get into my, I was about to transition into the sabbatical phase.
5: Yep.
4: Of where I left the country
5: yes.
4: and told no one. And so let's just dive into that.
5: Yeah,
4: so
5: we're ready.
4: My son was only 8 months old. The road shifted again for me. So when I say I'm a transformation queen or the reinvention yeah. queen, it's because I've lived this life multiple times. So yes, when my son was 8 months old, the road shifted again, and I now became a single mother. That was my true combat zone, not Afghanistan.
5: Right.
4: World was falling apart, but I couldn't afford to. The battery in my back kept me moving when everything else told me to quit. By the time my son was a toddler, I had built a life that looked like a win to everyone on the outside.
5: Mm-hmm.
4: I had successfully pivoted from a 6-figure government career to owning my own salon in Ma Mains. I had survived a global pandemic and walked through mm-hmm. the fire of a treacherous custody battle that mm-hmm. I won.
5: Amen.
4: I had full custody of my son, a thriving business, and the house and the car to match. But the truth was my nervous system was shot. Mm-hmm. I was vibrating at a frequency of survival. I was winning the battles, but I was losing myself.
5: Mm-hmm.
4: I realized that if I didn't change my environment, I was going to break. I was drowning in very little, in the very life I had worked so hard to build. Before I allowed burnout or survival mode to become my permanent story, I knew I needed a radical reinvention.
5: Hmm.
4: So I did something that looked like madness to everyone else. I took a leap of faith. I chose my peace over a paycheck. I closed the doors to my salon, stepped away from the security of the DMV, and moved with my son to Curacao for 6 months.
5: Mm.
4: People thought I was crazy to walk away from a successful business, but I knew that a tactical retreat isn't a surrender. It's a requirement.
5: Right.
4: I needed to hear my own heart again without the noise of the courtroom, the demands of the salon, or the pressure of the government.
5: Mm-hmm.
4: In the quiet of a new country, I stopped being just a worker and started becoming the CEO of my own life.
5: Ooh, wow.
4: I didn't go there to hide. I went there to heal so that when I return, I wouldn't just be building a business. I'd be building a legacy. So when I touched back down in the United States in March, I started at the ultimate crossroads.
5: Mm-hmm.
4: I had just spent 6 months finding my peace in Curacao, but physically and financially, I was starting from zero. Remember, I gave it all up before I left.
5: Yeah.
4: A friend was kind enough to offer her space to my son and me for the most part. We were living out of our suitcases. We bounced from Airbnbs, basement apartments, moving through the shadows of life, the life that I used to have. To most people, that instability looks like a crisis. But for me, my time in the dust of Afghanistan and the high stakes of the government sector, I didn't even see a disaster. I saw a new base of operations. I knew that once you have discipline, you can't lose the things that you still own. Because the skills you have, you can get them right back.
5: Absolutely.
4: I had to execute. I strategically decided to step back into the government role. And that was not to retreat from my dreams, but to fund them.
5: Mm-hmm.
4: I used my Operation DNA to map out my mission. And then the 3-month miracle happened in exactly 90 days of moving into my friend's house. The bounces stopped. I secured a new government role. I moved us into a new beautiful apartment, and I bought a new car. I proved to myself and to my son that your current environment is never your permanent destination.
5: Yes.
4: As long as you have the grit to move.
5: Mm-hmm.
4: I wasn't just back. I was faster, better, and more intentional than I had ever been. I realized that my value wasn't in my car or my house. It was in the ability to build it from nothing.
5: Right.
4: Today, I look at my life as a series of separate chapters or disconnected struggles. I see it as I don't see my life as that. I see it as one single powerful mission. I stand before you today as a hybrid CEO. I've stopped trying to choose between the strategist and the artist. I realize that my government career and my creative empire are two sides of the same coin.
5: Mm-hmm.
4: One provides the fuel and the other provides the fire.
5: Mm-hmm.
4: I founded MOB Beauty House to be a sanctuary for that kind of excellence. People often ask what the name means. And to me, MOB is not just my last name, Mobley. Mm-mm. It's a mission statement. It stands for making others beautiful. But at MOB, beauty isn't just about what's in the mirror. It's about the strength,
5: mm-hmm.
4: the standard, and the story behind the person in the chair. It's about the grit it takes to reinvent yourself and the grace it takes to sustain it.
5: Mm-hmm.
4: But if there's one thing I want you to take away from my journey, it's this. Reinvention has a price tag.
5: Mm-hmm.
4: It cost me the comfort of my six-figure salary to find my soul. It cost me the safety of my environment to find my peace in Curaçao. And it cost me my ego of living out of a suitcase to prove my own strength.
5: Mm.
4: Most people never reinvent themselves because, well, they're terrified of the cost that it costs. But I'm here to tell you that the cost of staying where you are is much higher than the cost of change.
5: Mm-hmm. Luis, that's incredible. When we talk about resilience, when you get that book, you're coming back on because you need to write.
4: The book is the memoir is in the making.
5: It's in the making. No, that is an amazing, amazing life that you had. When we talk about the live life, that is really beautiful. Anybody listening cannot get but nothing but inspired. And your son, how old is he now?
4: He's five. He's goodness. He is robust. He's funny. He's a character, and I love him. Mm-hmm. He's with his dad right now, but but he is the light of my life.
5: Yes,
4: he, like I said, he put a battery in my back before he even knew it, and mm-hmm. he continues to put that battery in my back without even knowing it because he is my reason. He is mm-hmm. my reason.
5: So it took for that tactical retreat to bring you where you're at now. To kind of like you had to change your environment to bring you to the present.
4: Absolutely. So I, not only that, to kind of tap into that, I do believe that our higher selves sometimes do exist in other environments, right? And mm-hmm. it takes for certain things to bring them out. I like to quote the quote that you are a product of your environment. And at mm-hmm. that time I was, right?
5: Yeah.
4: I had been susceptible to so many different things and I had become a product of my environment, but the person that I knew that I was destined to be had to remove myself from that environment so that I didn't succumb to whatever else the world had to give me versus mm-hmm. what I was going to give the world, right? And so
5: right.
4: I do believe that a big part of why I am where I am right now is because I became a mother.
5: Yeah. Wow. That is amazing. And I know we're about to get into your business, but what would you tell a young person looking right now who's watching this or when they watch it about their dreams and expectations?
4: I would say that's a really good question. Thank you for asking that. I would say, reinvent yourself as many times as you have to fit into the environments that you feel as though you belong in. Reinvent yourself, even if it's an environment that you're not trying to fit in, and you're mm-hmm. creating it. Reinvent yourself as many times as you believe. I feel like this. You can reinvent yourself until you clock out.
5: Mm-hmm.
4: That's it. I mean, until you take your last breath, continue to reinvent yourself.
5: Mm-hmm. Mm. And we have a question, and it says, what keeps you grounded?
4: What keeps me grounded? Thank you for that question. That was a really good question. Now, what keeps me grounded? If not for nothing in this particular season, and I don't want to really speak on any other seasons, but this particular season, God.
5: Yes.
4: God. I'm currently fasting. I'm fasting with my church right now. And what I've learned throughout this fast is going to take me so much farther than anything that I can pick up out of a self-help book. You know what I mean? And so I think what keeps me grounded is knowing that ultimately God has my back, and no matter what season I am in, no matter what no matter how big my dreams are, no matter how big my desires get, he's always there. The plan is already written. It's more so for me to just align with it. So if there was something that I could tell a younger person, is to continue to evolve.
5: Evolve. That's awesome. And faith has been, that's been my go-to. That's what's kept me going, even now with all the stuff that's happened in my life. But faith is important. And as we pivot, we're gonna start talking about what is it that you do, and what do people need to see you for? You know, what makes you? You want me to throw out the slide?
4: Yeah, so before we do that, I wanted to kind of close with one final word.
5: Absolutely, absolutely.
4: And just kind of tying everything into it. So MOB Beauty House, right? It's no longer just about how clients look when they leave the chair. It's about how they live, how they maintain and evolve after. Built on experience, reintroduced.

0: genuine question rooted in curiosity and lived experience, not judgment. How do individuals of color who have served in the military navigate situations where loyalty to the institutional uniform may appear to conflict with the lived realities and historical experiences of communities of color, particularly when government policy seem to disproportionately impact those communities?
1: So for me, personally, and this is a really good question. Thank you for asking this question. So for me, I kind of go back to my roots, right? Mm-hmm. And before there was a robust government that was all up in our face, right? There was a community of people within your community. Mm-hmm. So for me, I always tap back into my community when I feel as if I'm being met with some type of regression or aggression. I always tap back into my natural community, the people that look mm-hmm. like me, the people are from the same communities as me, the people who mm-hmm. have served with me, to kind of get some clearance with that information, right? Mm-hmm. And even when I see stuff online now, even though I'm a vet now, I see stuff online now that may negatively impact the military force that's fighting right now. And even sometimes, even us, the veterans.
0: Mm-hmm. Yeah.
1: Again, I just tap back into my community of people. Like, mm-hmm. I'll hit my best friend. I'll hit, you know, my good girlfriend. I'll hit mm-hmm. people that have lived similar experience, or even mm-hmm. my boyfriend. I'll mm-hmm. hit people who have lived similar experiences, and then I'll kind of tap back into them to kind of take myself away from that, the mm-hmm. negativity of what's being spewed towards the military members and the veterans, to kind of, because in this world, you're going to be met with negativity. You're going to mm-hmm. be met with transgression. You're going to be met with, you know, just out of pocket things, if you will. Mm-hmm. And so I think that we always have to have that landing page or that landing space yes. that we have to go back to that brings us back to the calm, neutral environment. And I feel like my friends, my family, mm-hmm. and the people that I have conjured around me mm-hmm. have been a good resource for me to be able to do that, to tap back into that.
0: Yeah, we all need our tribes.
1: Yeah.
0: We need to know who our tribe is and who we can, you know, and not always somebody telling us yes to everything you say, but be honest and straightforward. You're absolutely correct, Louise, on that. And that was a great question. I'm glad you was able to answer it like that. You ready to go into your stuff?
1: Yes.
0: I'm so excited. Okay.
1: It's all
0: on you, Louise.
1: All right. So I also have a YouTube channel that is almost at 10,000 subscribers. So I'd be love if you all would subscribe so I can hit 10,000 subscribers. And so nonetheless, on my beauty channel, I started this channel back in 2017 before I got licensed. I went to hair school in 2019. So before there was a licensed cosmetologist, there was just an artist, a person who went out there and showed women and people of the community how to do their hair on their own. And so now that I am equipped with the knowledge and the licensure, I would like to, now I bring more knowledge to YouTube by showing people different hairstyles, how to mm-hmm. take care of their hair more healthier way, and things of that nature.
0: Mm. And what else would they find on your YouTube? I've been on your YouTube. I love it, by the way. And so, I subscribe, just so you know.
1: I appreciate you subscribing. Thank you. So, okay. So when I first started out, again, I was just teaching people how to do their hair during 2017. It was a big natural hair push. So I was showing the natural hair girlies how to take care of their hair at home. And then I transitioned into my baby content. And then mm-hmm. I transitioned into my rebirth content. And then I transitioned more into public speaking. So a lot of my videos, they may not be full-on tutorials. They may be life lessons while you're learning how to do your hair. So it's a compilation of the both of me teaching you how to do your hair and then me also pouring life into you.
0: Okay. Hey, and there's the QR code, ladies and gentlemen. Please support, because that's how we That's how we grow and bring you this stuff. You ready for the next one, ma'am?
1: I am. Thank you. Okay. And this is my personal Instagram. This is where you'll keep up with all of me, personally me. This is where you

0: get the raw, uncut truth of me. This is where you, if you want to see, YouTube is one thing, my business page is one thing, but this is where you'll get me, Louise, the raw, uncut, unfiltered version of me. And this is also where I will be dropping any information about my upcoming memoir. And it's going to be, it's going to be all in the link tree, but this is where I post a lot of my personal life. If you want to get to know me personally on a personal level, this is where I kind of spew all of that information on. Yeah. I do hair tutorials. I used to model. I showcase my son. I showcase my livelihood on there. And this year, because I am coming out with a memoir at the end of this year, I am going to be doing more on the on my personal page as well.
1: Hoorah. All right. Here we go.
0: All right. And then my Facebook page, and this is for my 40 and up crowd. It's because I'm just saying, as a late stage millennial, we love us a good fight. We love a good Facebook post.
1: Yeah,
0: not shy of sharing what I share on my Instagram to my Facebook family as well, because I do know that that's a different audience over there. So I do share what I share on my Instagram over here on my Facebook page as well.
1: Ooh, yeah, and I looked at it. I loved it all. So
0: thank you.
1: And I'll be following. I followed you. I think I had followed too. I got all your stuff.
0: Ah, thank you.
1: I got you. All right. And then we got this. So what happens here? What do we have?
0: Okay,
1: here?
0: So on my Amazon storefront, I typically recommend either personal stuff that I like for myself or stuff that you can use for your hair. So I have an Amazon storefront on here, and I have one on my business page. My business page is strictly for hair products. My personal page is, hey, you see a fly girl and you want what the fly girl got? Here you go.
1: That is stupendous. No, I am digging it. And if you notice, ladies and gentlemen, on the bottom, you got the email. And I think we had, if you want to get in contact, you know, I'll go back again, you know, so you can see it, you know, do the QR code, get in contact. And as we get ready to close out, is there anything else, Luis, you want to say? Anything we didn't cover? Anything that you want to express?
0: The only thing that I want to express or want to say to anyone that's watching this video is that life is short. Mm-hmm. One day you can be here and the next day you can be gone. So do exactly what the heck you want to do. Do exactly what it is you want to do. If there were things you were thinking about when you were younger, explore them. Even if you don't dive fully into them, explore them. Because I just genuinely feel like life is worth living.
1: Yes.
0: And everybody's example of living is different.
1: Mm-hmm.
0: But I truly believe that we all are here for a purpose.
1: Mm-hmm.
0: And that if not for nothing, you don't explore that purpose, you'll leave here wanting more.
1: Yes.
0: You don't want to leave here wanting more. Mm-hmm. Go ahead and explore exactly what it is you want to do in this lifetime.
1: No, that is great advice. You know, I told my son, I said, you will never see a U-Haul behind a hearse. You can't take it with you.
0: That's right. Yeah. That's right.
1: You know.
0: That's right. And I ain't never even heard it put like that, but you're right. You're right.
1: You know, especially our young people, it's like, and check this out real quick. So my son lives in Hawaii. So he calls me after he had his son, and three in the morning, he said, Dad, I got it. I said, really, dude, you got to call me 3 in the morning and let me know you got that thing I told you a long time ago. He said, I get it, Dad. It's about legacy. Mm-hmm. The same thing that you covered on. What will people say once, you know, we've departed this earth, right?
0: Mm-hmm.
1: And you are absolutely about legacy. So, yeah. But no, Luis, it's been an honor, privilege. I want to check, make sure they know other. We got another question.
0: Okay.
1: Here we go. And the question says, where is your business located at? How can we make an appointment?
0: Oh, great question. Thank you for asking. I am located here in Arlington, Virginia. You can book an appointment with me on my business page, MOB Beauty House. It's at MOB Beauty House on Instagram. I have a link to my booking site, which is Booksee, and then you can book an appointment there with me.
1: And I'm sure that's not the one, Luis, the one we're showing on there. Is that the one?
0: Yes. It's the Instagram, the personal, and then the business. The business page is where you'll book the appointment. If you try to come to my personal page and book an appointment, you're going to be it. Because I ain't got nothing on there to book no appointments.
1: And there's the email right there, Luis. I put the email up.
0: Yep.
1: Cool beans. Let me make sure before I see if we got any last things. But we got a lot of people that were saying just thank you. I'm definitely thankful for the connections. I think they were talking about when they were in the military. I think that's it says definitely thankful for the connections. Another veteran that said that. So, yeah, mm-hmm. You know, we both know we meet outstanding and awesome people. And I just want to say thank you for being here and sharing. And when you do the memoirs, the book, you're coming back on, right?
0: Absolutely. I need every platform that I can promote on. So absolutely.
1: Oh, absolutely. I'll be back. Let me see. Okay. So we got that. Our girly vet sending me something. We already answered it. So we're good, you know.
0: Thank you for having me.
1: No, it was a pleasure and an honor, and anything we can do, to support, that's what we do. You know, we're here to support, and your story is awesome about everything we talk about here. You know, before I let everybody go, next month, next month is our faith series. So please tune in to Tony. Tony is an Army veteran who I served with, and he's a pastor, and he's going to talk about, you know, grief and his personal journey of loss. So it's going to be an awesome opportunity for people to tune in. And of course, we'll be talking about that throughout the week. But that's our next guest for next week, Mr. Tony Harris. He's a pastor too. And of course, what we talked about in the beginning, hey, this is how me and Yvette, because that's my running dog, that's one who keeps me in check. We, you know, make sure you support us so we can continue to bring great contacts, scan the code, all our LinkedIn stuff is in there. But I want to say thank you again, Luis, before I let you go, for everything that you do and continue to do.
0: Thank you so much for having me. I appreciate you so much.
1: Thank you. One team, one fight. And
0: that's right.
1: Why would it say oorah?
0: Oorah.
1: Oorah.
0: We're all fighting for this good country of ours.
1: That's right. So everybody be safe in this. Yeah, I'm in Maryland, so we got this 80 degree weather going on right here. So anyway, 80.
0: In my mind, I'm right over the bridge. Hey, 80.
1: Right here in my mind, it's 80. Woo! You know. So with that being said, I want to say thank you. Have a great weekend, ladies and gentlemen. Thank you very much. And of course, this will be once you're here, but this will be available. But everybody, God bless you and be safe out there.
0: Thank you
1: very much. All right. Hoorah.
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0: Good morning. Welcome or welcome back to the Identix Trend Podcast. Before I start, as usual, I want to give a shout out to MV Radio. Thank you for all that you do. I hope everybody's doing well. So as you can tell, I've yet to figure out a proper transition from thanking MV Radio to my topic. And perhaps, I don't know, it'll always be awkward since each topic is different. But I guess in a way that kind of reflects the Gen X sort of thing, because during the 80s and so on, you know, when we grew up, TV wasn't so well manicured. Like it's so scripted now. Everything is so, it's either digital, it doesn't have awkward endings, you know, how, and that's why I kind of keep the format the way it is, because it is Gen X. Sometimes I wish I can go back to those days where, you know, it wasn't all HD and you can't see every wrinkle, every hair, every whatever on somebody's face. Anyways, I digress. So today's topic, I think I'm a little bit, off, is because, you know, wow, we are here at the holidays again, right? I knew they were coming up. Technically speaking, all you have to do is look at the calendar like, oh, it's October, it's November. Oh my God. So, but I'm a little thrown off. I'm still thrown off that we're in the middle of the holiday season. And so, so today's topic is about, let's make it personal. What do you mean by that, man? What I mean is that, yes, the holiday season, you know, from the commercials and all this, maybe where you live is full of decoration. Maybe where you live is that has that small town feel where the lights are sparkling, and maybe you have already put up your holiday decorations. You're planning, you're making preparations for all the holiday activities, and you're rushing from store to store, doing whatever you do for the holidays and looking for that perfect outfit for the gathering, or, you know, finding the perfect food for whatever you're going to do. And that's great. But for some people, the holiday season is different for countless reasons. For veterans, they can have reasons. Why? Maybe they're lonely. Maybe because of what they went through isolated them from the family. For civilians, maybe it's because something happened during the holiday season, or they're not with family because of certain reasons. It doesn't matter. I can name a million things, and they can all be reasons why someone that we may be walking past, or we personally know, may not experience the holiday seasons as or the season as we do. So that's what I mean by let's make it personal, right? Because we would like to think that, or maybe some people deny it, so that way they don't have to go through the actions of actually reaching out to people. In this holiday season, I urge everyone to reach out to those who they care about, who they love, who you love, right? And tell them. And tell them how much you care about them, how much they mean to you. That's what I mean by making it personal. It wouldn't even matter. Wow, this might be a really short podcast, and that's okay too. go spend it, enjoy the holiday season. But what I mean is that text the person who doesn't want to talk, right? When I say make it personal and reach out to that person, it should also we should also take in consideration who they are. Now, if you have an uncle or an aunt or whoever in your family or friend group who, let's say, do not like talking on the phone, don't call them. Be like, hey, what's going on? Happy holidays. You know, they might not find that too amusing. But, you know, if they're okay with text, great. Send them a text. Make it personal. Don't just send the, you know, the cookie cutter, happy holidays. Actually take the time. It doesn't take long to text, or even make it personal. Send them a personalized text and tell them how much you love them, how much you care. And if it's possible, invite them, include them, you know, or give the option and let them choose. That sometimes is enough to be so heartwarming. And that's what some people need, just a little bit, to know that they're not alone. They haven't been forgotten. And they're still in your thoughts. And it's an open invitation. Sort of, I love the movie, the Scrooge, or however, Christmas story, not Christmas story. My goodness, there's so many different ways they've titled it. I just can't remember. But when Scrooge's nephew invites him over for Christmas, you know, even though Scrooge told him no, and he would not come, you know, the invitation was open-ended. And not, spoiler alert, Scrooge does finally go to actually accept the invitation and goes to the party. But, you know, invite them. If they choose to come, great. If they don't, great. But nonetheless, at least it's been shown to them that they are welcome, right? Make it personal. Or call the person who finds texts impersonal. Send a card. Do people still do that? Do people still send cards anymore? I know, you know, I think the card thing, I really actually started to hate, not Christmas cards, but these family portraits that people send, you know, mass family portraits to people that really don't have anything personal on it. It's just a picture of the family. That's great for some people. I think they really appreciate it. But I think now it's more digital too. But I'm talking about like the old-fashioned Christmas cards, right? Maybe you don't want to buy a Christmas card because I don't know how much they are now. They're probably astronomical based on everything else. But write a note. Write 2-3 words. I mean, say, hey, this is whoever you are. I want to wish you happy holidays and to say that I love you and I'm thinking about you. That's it. Drop it off at their mailbox or mail it if you want to. Yeah, stamps are going up too. You know, do whatever it is that you think is within your means and is also personal. Yeah, let's make it personal. Because if we make it personal, that comes from the heart and it's real. Whoever is the recipient of that, we'll feel it. I can guarantee it. Because we as humans, I'm not saying we all have BS meters, but we definitely all know when something is genuine. At least I do. Most of the people I do have expressed that. So something that's from love, that's from care, can be felt through words, through a text, through a phone call. And that's heartwarming. And that can be the little bit of light that someone might need during this season to give them hope, to maybe not see this world as cold and as disorienting as it could be for them. And that is my message. There's really not much else to say. But I do know that even maybe as an addition to this, even those who are rushing around, who seem happy, right? Maybe they need a little pick me up too. I'm hungry. Guys, I've been up since 2 this morning. Since 2 something this morning. But just do it for everybody. So mainly on when I wanted to start this is for people, like for us to reach out to people who may find a holiday season challenging for whatever reasons they have. But, you know, this should be for everybody. At least that's what I think. I'm not trying to tell you guys what to do, but I think, what a great time, even if it's awkward, right? But the holiday season gives a wide open door for anybody to express, hey, you know, it's holidays, I want to say, you know, but make it personal. Not all of us are great communicators. As you can see, my stomach is growling and I'm tired. What else is new, huh? So, I'm not the greatest of communicators, but I can tell you, that simple to the point expressions of love, you don't have to be a great communicator to do. And man, it feels good. It feels good. It feels good to be a recipient of that. Take the time, make it personal. Remember back in the day, I think AT&T, reach out and touch someone. So my suggestion is reach out and touch somebody with your love. I hope everybody's doing well and enjoying this festive season, and you are surrounded by love and family and joy, not like the superficial happiness, but joy, the divine joy that comes from love, the love of God. So this is going to be a short podcast because I am busy transitioning, but I didn't want to let disruptions not, I didn't want them to disrupt any of my podcasts. So I hope you guys are enjoying this season. Go hug the person you love. Go tell them. Go show them. And I think about you guys all the time. And I think the next time the podcast will be scheduled or I'm recording another one will be almost near New Year's or maybe even past that. So I guess I'll figure that out. So go and enjoy your day and help somebody that you love and care about enjoy theirs too. Show them. Tell them. Don't wait. Don't wait. Okay? And I'll talk to you guys in 2 weeks. Have a blessed day. Bye.
1: Ladies and gentlemen, thank you for tuning in to Military Broadcast Radio. As we wrap up today's show, we want to remind you that the podcast of today's episode will be available right after we go off the air. So if you missed any part of the show or want to listen again, be sure to check it out. And remember, we're here to support and honor our veterans. Your stories and experiences matter, and we are committed to giving you a platform to share them. That's right. We're here to give our veterans a voice. So don't forget to catch the podcast and stay connected with us. Giving our veterans a voice.

0: Hello, hello, hello. Welcome to today's episode, everybody. How are we doing today?
1: Doing good. How are we doing today?
0: Doing good. Extend. Sorry about that, you guys. Just a little bit of
1: Okay, what are you doing?
0: All right, so before we begin today, you guys, we have the episode 23.
1: Hold on. Hello. It won't let me go live on Instagram.
0: Then don't worry about it.
1: Okay. Where's my camera? Do-do.
0: All right. Sorry about that. All right. Time got away from us this morning. We were here talking and everything, and we just got a little distracted. I do apologize for that. Now, today's episode 23, Campus Culture and Identity, Finding Belonging and Building Your People. This is something that a lot of people don't realize that we need to have here. Because when you have your own people, what does that mean, Connor, to you?
1: I don't know, people that usually get me, I guess, that are similar.
0: Are similar, right? Okay, so that's what we're going to talk about today. Now, some of these things will apply to you, Connor, specifically, because you're a college student, or this is going to be real general. So if I say something and you're like, well, that doesn't apply to me, I doesn't have to.
1: Okay.
0: Okay. But before I begin, I do want to say that I am the Murph Man. I'm the host of Hot Takes with the Murph Man, and I have my views and my son here, Connor. He's my co-host. Our views are ours and ours alone. We are not experts. We don't pretend to be anybody famous or anything. We just are here to talk about whatever we are hitting up. And when we talk about it, it's our views and it's literally unfiltered. Maybe sometimes some adult language might slip out, but most of the time it won't, right? We're getting better at that, Connor. All right, so if you're ready for a frank discussion, just get this episode started, okay? Before we begin the actual show, is there anything going on in the world right now that you're interested in?
1: Nothing.
0: Nothing?
1: Not, no, I'm not really. What do you think is interesting that's going on?
0: Well, there's a lot of stuff going on with ICE.
1: Okay,
0: You know,
1: well, I'm not interested in that, so.
0: okay.
1: But
0: You
1: no, go
0: know,
1: ahead.
0: here in El Paso, they're real, the FitFam's always showing them the raids and everything. So I just wonder if this is happening all over the country or just on border cities. Like Minnesota, you know, isn't really a border city per se, but it is a border city with Canada.
1: True.
0: You know, so it's the Border Patrol can function 100 miles from the border, but ICE has nationwide capabilities. So yeah, that stuff's going on. It's pretty sad. People are going to work one day and they're not able to come back to their families at night. You know, they're just trying to earn a living, and it sucks.
1: Yeah.
0: At least I think it does. You know, what about you, Connor?
1: Don't really have an opinion on it, honestly. It does suck what they're doing, but I mean, can't control it.
0: You're right. So I think it's time we ignite the fuse for today's show. What do you think, Connor?
1: Sounds good.
2: The number one lie you've been told about fitting in is wasting your time. Welcome to Hot Takes with the Murph Man. Today we are talking about campus culture and identity, finding belonging, and building your people. Today's episode is all about a core human need, belonging. College is more than academics. It's a time to explore who you are and where you belong. This episode helps students navigate identity, community, and culture on campus so they can build a support system that feels like home. The fuse is lit. Murph Man, take the mic.

0: you know, there's, since I teach psychology, there's something that I talk about called Maslow's hierarchy of needs. Do you remember any of that in high school, in your psychology classes?
1: No, not really.
0: We've talked about it before. Do you remember when I talked about the needs we have, the belonging, safety, security, all of that?
1: Yes.
0: You know, this is an episode about that, pretty much, if you really think about that. Okay. So let me just give you guys the quick rundown on what Maslow is. The first need is safety needs. And what safety needs are is physiological needs. Are all the foods, shelter, clothing, water, everything that you need on a regular basis that will help you live, survive, okay? And then you have the safety needs, which is the needs to be safe and secure. Excuse me.
1: You didn't press live when you were changing it. Streamlabs.
0: I did.
1: No, because
0: okay, well, press it then. You did live on split cam.
1: Yeah.
0: No, you're fine. So then safety security needs are having those things on a regular basis and being safe and secure and not being in danger. Then you have the third phase, which is belonging. That's what we're gonna be talking about today. Is once you have a friend, you can go on and you feel like more than just yourself. You're not an individual anymore. You're now part of a group. Then you have the esteem needs where you look back on your life and you say, okay, this is what I've done with my life and I'm happy or I'm not happy. And if you're not happy, you change it. And then the last, you have self-actualization, which is all your needs are met. Okay. And to put in perspective, think of a caveman. They have to go hunt for their food every day, right? They don't have food available to them, like a refrigerator or storing. They have to eat and kill whatever they're going to eat for that moment. So if they don't catch something, they're not going to get their food for the day, and they're going to starve. They have to be near a water source so they can have good water. They can have shelter in a cave. That's your safety and security needs. Okay, they weren't building houses, right? They have caves. Mm-hmm. And then they're not the only cavemen out there. There's actually a group of cavemen somewhere else, right? So eventually they become either enemies or friends, right? And you have babies and your family grows. Now you belong to a family and it, you know. And then you have self-esteem. You look back and you look at your cave and you're like, that's a pretty cool cave. All right. And then last but not least, self-actualization, which we already talked about. You know, all your needs are met. So as we talk about that, and we talk about belonging, I want you to think about that Maslow's theory, all right? Okay. But I think right now it's time to get to the burning question. What do you think, Connor?
1: Sounds great.
0: Here's today's burning question.
2: The secret that separates connected students from the lonely ones. Today's question is related to our main topic of finding your place and your people on campus. Here it is. What is the term for campus organizations that are centered around shared identities or experiences, such as cultural, religious, or LGBTQ+ groups? Is it A, affinity groups, B, intersectionality, or C, belonging groups? Let's kick it back to the Murph Man to get today's answer in The Flashpoint.

0: you guys understand that finding the group is important. Okay. You want to go to college and you can't live by yourself. You know, you got to live in a group. It's all about groups, right? Mm-hmm. You've gone to college, you made friends, right? We talked about circle of friends and, you know, all your group chats. And you said you have one group chat in general, right?
1: Yeah.
0: So you want to talk about what happened last night that your friend had needed help?
1: Well, it wasn't my friend. It was a friend's friend, but nah. I'm good. I was too tired to deal with it, bro.
0: It wasn't drama, but I mean...
1: It wasn't. It was just my friend went to the club and then her friend got drunk and she couldn't handle, like, deal with her by herself. So we just went to help and then, yeah.
0: Well, yeah, that's my point, though. If she didn't have you as a friend, who would have helped her?
1: I don't know.
0: See, and that's the point. That belonging, that group, you know, even though it wasn't your friend, you helped your friend. If your friend and you were not friends, they wouldn't have been able to ask you for help, right?
1: Yeah.
0: You know, so when you think about that, you think of the affinity groups and those campus organizations, fraternities is a good example of that, right? You sit there and you talk to people and you become friends in fraternities and whatnot. When you're in college, you've heard about fraternities and whatnot, right? No one's approached you about joining any fraternities or anything, right?
1: Not anymore.
0: You know, why didn't you join when they asked you?
1: Because I don't want to join.
0: Because?
1: I just don't want to.
0: Is that something you're interested in?
1: No. I'm not interested in fraternities at all.
0: In what?
1: In fraternities. I'm not you're interested. Not...
0: How about sororities?
1: Ah, funny.
0: You know, that sense of belonging is so important. You know, going to UTEP a couple months ago at a college game, they had a group of students that took off their shirts, right?
1: Mm-hmm.
0: And twirled those shirts and everything. Then they got bigger and bigger. Then UTEP did it. And you were at that game, right? How did that feel doing that?
1: I mean, good.
0: Just getting silly with your friends, right?
1: Yeah.
0: You know,
1: and with random people,
0: right? That's belonging, whether you realize it or not. You're part of that group, you know. In the club that we belong to, there's chapters all over the world. There's, you know, thousands of chapters, and wherever we go in any city, we have friends if we want to go look for those friends, right? You know, that's pretty cool. When I was having to go to Colorado for different things like courts for my dad's case and whatnot, I wrote an email to the group. I said, hey, can anyone put me up for a couple days? I'm going to go up there for a court. And this one girl who I didn't even know says, yeah, come stay with me, right? So I did. And she didn't know me. But she's like, he said he's coming here for court. What kind of court? And it turns out, you know, my father had been murdered and I was going to go testify as a witness and whatnot. And she's like, oh, okay. Because I said I would take him. Then I realized he's coming for court. Maybe he's some kind of murderer or something, mm-hmm. You know. But because she knew me through the group, she offered me that couch. You know, and we've had people stay with us, right? Mm-hmm. We have a friend named Alex. He likes to drink a lot. And he passed out on our bathroom floor one day. Remember that? That's why I tell you, Connor, anytime you rent an apartment or buy a house, make sure you have at least two bathrooms. Because we just left him there with the pillow and a blanket and let him sleep in the bathroom. Remember?
1: Mm-hmm.
0: Got some pictures of him on the floor. Pretty funny stuff there. But belonging is so important because it's who we are. You know what I mean? It is who we are. And when you find that group and you belong, you feel accepted. And that's very important for our psyche, for our personality. You know, but right now, I think it's time to do today's hot take so we can get started with that, all right? Mm-hmm. Here's today's hot take.
2: Everyone tells you to blend in, but the truth is, your identity is your superpower. Today's hot take is, belonging isn't about fitting in by shrinking your identity. It's about finding the people and places that allow you to show up as your full, authentic self. College is a time to explore who you are and where you belong. Murph Man, it's your turn to fan the flames.
0: All right. Where you belong. That's basically what I've been talking about, right? That is today's hot take. You know, I almost didn't show you the statistic, Connor, but the research is clear. Students who feel a sense of belonging are 50% more likely to persist to graduation.
1: What does that mean?
0: If you're able to make friends and you're social and you're able to belong, feel like a belonging, at least even to the college, you'll have a better chance at succeeding and graduating. You know, there's people that go to school, they don't really talk to anybody, they don't try to make friends. They go to school, they go to work, you know, they don't belong in clubs or chapters or sororities, fraternities. They just go to school and come back. And that's not really a sense of belonging at the school. You know, what do you remember I told you? What's the main thing about college for me?
1: Making connections.
0: Making connections and networking, right?
1: Mm-hmm.
0: And I think that's what's so important, because when you look at all that, right? Those connections are what tie you to the college. And eventually you're going to become an alum of that college. And it's really cool. Like when I was at Sol Ross, you know, I used to drive 3 hours every weekend for 2.5 years to go to college over there for my graduate degree. And I made friends. And there was sometimes, you know, I would drive with people over there, and sometimes, you know, I would drive by myself. If I had a rough week, I wanted to drive myself because that 3 hours let me clear my mind and get me situated into college. When I got there, you live in the dorm or you rent a hotel room, and it's not the best thing for graduate students who are visiting. So I'm at the hotel, and other students are at the hotel, right? Sit down together, we start talking. In this small town, there was only a couple of restaurants we could go to. One of them became a club at night. So we'd go to the restaurant after class, eat dinner, study, and then party. And sometimes we studied all night. There were times I'd go to the lab by myself until 2:30, 3 in the morning. Wow. I'd be in there working on my projects. I didn't want to come home and have to type stuff. I wanted to use the computers at the school. So I felt a belonging. You know, I was also the president of the psychology club, if you will. Chi Sigma Iota. And I was a tutor for people. I made friends. There's so many things I did. And what's so cool about it is I was able to feel I was part of the college, even though I never did anything at the college. I never went to any of the football games. I never did any of that stuff, but I was able to be part of the program. I was in the education program, and, you know, I got along with the teachers and I associated with them and became friends with a lot of people there. When someone says they go to college at Sol Ross, I know the sacrifices they make to get there. And sometimes it's one of those things where just the fact that I went to school and they went to school there, we become friends. Isn't that weird?
1: Not really. I mean,
0: you don't think so?
1: No, I've connected with people from like other schools. I mean,
0: in high school?
1: Yeah.
0: Yeah. But it was from a friend of a friend, right?
1: No, actually, no.
0: Like, how'd you meet those people at Irvin?
1: Chapin.
0: Oh, Chapin? Mm. Okay, how'd you meet them?
1: I met them because UTEP had a parties group chat and they were all in there.
0: It had a what group chat?
1: A parties group chat.
0: A parties group chat? Really? Okay. Yeah.
1: It was just, it's not from UTEP, obviously. But obviously. Like, so we were just talking there, and then no one else was talking, so we made our own group chat, and we all met up at the club for the first time.
0: Okay.
1: Around Halloween. So I met him from there, and then we talked about like with school and all that, okay. And just connected because we all came from El Paso. Not from El Paso, but like we all
0: Yeah, you all were state, here.
1: Yeah.
0: So Sandy did that networking and that belonging even before he got to the college. It's such an important aspect of it. It really is. Making friends is so, so important, you know. And like that, like I said, you know, 50% of people who are able to socialize are able to make those friends and be able to graduate a lot easier. Okay. Before we dive deeper, though, I think we got to cover some terms that we're going to be talking about today. We talked about Maslow already, but we're going to talk about laying down the goals and a few more key terms, okay?
1: Okay.
0: Here we have laying down the goals. Stick around. We'll be right back.
2: Three things you must know before you join any campus group. Before we dig in, let's clarify some of the key terms we'll be using today while laying down the goals. Belonging. This is the feeling of being accepted, valued, and connected within a community. Affinity groups. As we mentioned, these are campus organizations centered around shared identities or experiences. Intersectionality. This is the idea that our social identities, like race, gender, and class, are all interconnected and shape our experiences. Now that the coals are laid, Murph Man, let's discuss the foundation.

0: belonging, the feeling of being accepted. Affinity groups, campus organizations centered around shared identities and experiences. And then you have intersectionality. This is the idea that our social identities like race, gender, and class are all interconnected and share our experiences. Now, I do want to ask you a question, Connor. When you think about yourself, okay, you're sort of Mexican, but not real Mexican, right?
1: Yeah.
0: Which group of friends do you feel more comfortable with? People who are Hispanic or people who are non-Hispanic or from a different race?
1: So Hispanic or not Hispanic?
0: Is that you feel more comfortable with?
1: Well,
0: Hispanic, I mean, or non-Hispanic?
1: Yeah. Either.
0: Okay, it's or. Or either one.
1: Either one.
0: So Hispanic has nothing to do with it.
1: No, that you just asked a question weird. That's a...
0: Okay, but if you have a group of friends that are Hispanic and they speak a lot of Spanish.
1: I mean, I'd be okay with that, but yeah.
0: Okay. So who would you prefer to hang out with then?
1: I told you both.
0: Both?
1: Yeah. Okay. Multiracial groups.
0: Okay. When they ask you, are you Mexican or Hispanic? And your answer is yeah. They're like, why don't you speak Spanish? You just never learned. You know? Yeah. One of the funniest comments that Connor made for me as a kid was he was worried that I was going to get deported because I was Mexican. And I told Connor, I'm 50% Mexican, you know, but you, Connor, are 75% Mexican. So anyone's getting deported, it's you. And you're like, no. It's pretty funny. That was something you did as a little kid. You're worried about all your friends who are Hispanic, too.
1: Yeah, true. That was in, like, fourth grade.
0: It was. No, it was.
1: I had no idea.
0: You're right. You know, and that's why I think it's so funny. But let's put some of these terms into context, you guys. Seeking is a sense of belonging. In the United States, college campuses are more diverse than ever. For example, national enrollment data shows that approximately 40% of all college students are non-white. And that number is predicted to keep growing.
1: Mm-hmm.
0: Okay. This is a massive shift. This is something that organizations are realizing. And the affinity groups are more important than ever. You know, Trump did away with DEI. Okay. So that's something that's changed a lot since Trump took over. You know, the whole pronouns, he, she, they, them, right? You're not allowed to use those anymore. And there's still free speech. So that's why a lot of these clubs can still go on. And what I find interesting is when you go to a campus and you try to find these clubs, you can find them at the student union. They have like a poster board, right? Where you can have it out there.
1: Mm-hmm.
0: And that poster board will tell you all these clubs are meeting on these dates at these times at these locations, or these events are going on, all right? I don't know how much you get in your email about clubs. Do you get any email? No, right?
1: Clubs, no.
0: Because that's a college thing. Clubs are sort of separate from it, you know? But it's a way to help people find their space, you know? Today, I want to talk about this story from the fire that I talk about. It's something that'll put some of this stuff into perspective. So let's talk about the story from the fire.
2: Mm-hmm. If you've ever felt like the only person of color in the room, listen up. Sam feels out of place at their predominantly white institution. After attending a meeting at the campus multicultural center, they find a group of students who share their background and values. That space becomes their anchor, and their confidence grows immensely. That was a story from the fire. Murph Man, are you feeling the heat?
0: All right. That was mine.
1: I was like, no, we're not doing it again.
0: All right, so Sam felt out of place and had to find his group, his belonging, right?
1: Mm-hmm.
0: You know, here we have a very diverse population. And we have a lot of Korean background here in El Paso. We have a lot of Blacks. We have a lot of Hispanics. There's also a pretty big group of Indian, Pakistani, that kind of groups. In your program, how many people

0: Advisors, no teachers, no nothing.
1: No, because I haven't seen them. I've only seen my advisor. That's it.
0: So this is the first semester you're gonna have.
1: With everything, yes.
0: Okay.
1: This is my first time starting computer science classes.
0: There's a charter school here in town that's run by a family from Turkey. And a lot of the teachers there are from Turkey. And a complaint from a lot of students is their accents are so thick that they can't understand them. Is that legitimate?
1: Yeah,
0: Yeah,
1: I
0: right.
1: understand that, yeah.
0: You know, that happens at every college, every campus, all around the country or all around the world. You know, there are people who are working and they're from other countries. They get the job here. And sometimes their accent is very thick. And we have a friend of ours who's in physics, right? She has a very thick accent sometimes.
1: Yeah, but I mean, you could understand her though.
0: Yeah, you can. I'm saying every now and then she'll say something and you know it's hard to understand.
1: Yeah.
0: But she's overcome her accent for the most part. It's really cool to have friends from different races and different cultures. You know, when I was in Guantanamo Bay in Cuba for 6 months, I was able to go eat at different mess halls. Those are the where we would eat, right? And there's contractors that work at the on base. Well, I hung around with the Filipinos. And it's really funny because I don't know if you know this or not. Do you remember Trina? The girl who came on with us a couple, you know, episodes into the podcast. When we were talking about Philippines, she was like, "How do you know so much?" I said, "Because I hung around with them." Tagalog is a very difficult language to learn, okay? But they're influenced by the Spaniards who populated them, who invaded them and made them a territory and everything. So their influence is a lot of Spanish. So it's interesting to talk to someone from the Philippines because a lot of things they'll say are also sound very similar to Spanish. You know, I got to try their food. You know, I met this one girl. She was, oh my God. I'm trying to think. There, when I think of Indian countries, there's India and Pakistan, but there's one more I can't think of that's pretty.
1: Afghanistan,
0: No, that's
1: Saudi Arabia.
0: no. More Indian culture.
1: Okay, I don't know Indian. I'm just naming like Europe countries.
0: Yeah, it was in Asia, but
1: Okay, Asia, well,
0: I
1: but yeah.
0: forgot which. Anyway, she taught me what curry was, and it can be spicy and hot, but it has a lot of seasonings in it. And it's really cool to try different foods.
1: Isn't that just Pakistani?
0: No, there's another one I can't think of. I cannot think of. Anyway, it's not important to the conversation, but when you meet people from different cultures, different races, and everything, food is a big difference. Okay. Growing up in different cities, different towns, different places of the country, there it's a very different world. And I'll give you an example. We went to the New York Deli here in El Paso. What did you see about that was different than other restaurants?
1: It was small, but had a lot of stuff in it. Well, because the deli we went to was for UTEP, so it had like stuff for the dorms, like toilet
0: Yeah,
1: paper.
0: basic necessities.
1: Yeah.
0: A lot of like microwavable meals and everything, right? But the whole restaurant, even behind the counter, it was all like items you could buy.
1: Yeah.
0: And that, I told you, was like a bodega in New York. Because you walk into these small little places and they have everything you could ever want. And it was really cool that they kept that authentic. You know, and when you walked into it, you felt different. It was a different, it felt different altogether. That's New York. those little small restaurants and bars.

0: or nooks and crannies, all those little bodegas,
1: like little supermarkets. Yeah,
0: you know, going to Chinatown when we were in DC. I know you probably don't remember that.
1: I remember going to Chinatown, but I don't remember what was in it.
0: We went to Chinatown, and I was like, I want to eat at a restaurant that doesn't have an English word on the window. So we found a restaurant. We went in. Everything was in Chinese. And I used my translator app. I took a picture of the menu, and I was able to see what it was. And I ordered. You know, I actually was able to copy and paste the text, and I pressed the button, told the waitress, this is what I want. And, you know, she says, you could ask me in English. I'm like, oh.
1: Hmm.
0: Well, I wasn't trying to make any assumptions here, you know what I mean? But I try to get as authentic as possible, because we're not going to go to China, you know what I mean? But in Chinatown or Little Italy in New York, all these subcultures inside of a city are so interesting. Here we have the Segundo Barrio. When you go to the bakeries, you have the conchas. You know what a concha is?
1: Mm, well, yes.
0: Do you like conchas? Which one do you like? Chocolate, vanilla, strawberry?
1: Strawberry.
0: Now, I'm not a big fan of strawberry, but I'll eat it when I have a craving for it.
1: Yeah, that's my top one, the strawberry. I think it's strawberry. I don't know if I like the vanilla one. Actually, I don't think I've had it. I don't think I've had chocolate and vanilla. It's only been strawberry.
0: When you go to a bakery that is Mexican, the goods there are very different than going to Albertson's bakeries, right? You know, it's a completely different set of food.
1: Oh, yeah.
0: There was a restaurant, a store here that would sell tamales, and they had, like, sweet tamales, which is usually anise or raisin, right? But they had like pineapple, they had strawberry, they had mango. Really interesting combinations, you know. And I turned to your mom, who was, you know, from Mexico, and she says, I've never had any of this. You know, so just because it's Mexican doesn't mean it's Mexican food, or Hispanic is Hispanic food. It's just stuff that people make to try different things, you know, Tex-Mex.
1: Yeah.
0: But I think, you know, as we talk about these terms, we need to get into more of the nitty gritty. And we're not going to do the heat map right now. We're going to go on break, and then we'll be right back, and we'll talk about the heat map and those things that you can use to give you guidance. We'll be right back.
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7: 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Together, we can ensure every veteran finds the support and hope they deserve.

0: It's time for a break. Hot Takes with the Murph Man.
1: All right.
2: We're back.
1: We are back from break. And, you know, real quick, for those of you who are watching the video there, there is help 24/7, 365. Dial 988, press 1, and someone can talk to you if you feel like doing anything to hurt yourself. Remember, you know, you're not alone. And I can tell you right now, there are friends that I have that have used that number. Myself, I have not, but there are friends who have used it, you know. So I think that's a really interesting concept, you know, just three numbers, 988, press 1, and you can get the help you need. So I think that's really interesting. But now I want to get into what we call the heat map, that actionable steps that you can take to belong. So here's our heat map for today.
3: 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The map is drawn. Back to Murphman for the next segment.
1: So, the fastest way to find your people without feeling awkward, visit your campus cultural centers. You know, that's one of those things that you can do. The student union, there's a lot of different things you can do there, you know. Attend events that celebrate different cultures and perspectives. You know, there's a Greek community here in El Paso. I don't know, we've never gone to their festival.
2: Well, because we're not Greek.
1: Right, but we could still go to the festival and experience the Greek Greek culture.
2: I mean, do you want to go experience Greek culture?
1: Well, I haven't taken you, so what does that tell you?
2: So no.
1: What I'm saying is, at your school, you might hear about it, and your friends might want to go to it. Go. What? There's no harm in going. You might not have any interest in it, but you might go get exposed to something you didn't know, and boom, you're into something new. You know, that's and one thing I've tried to do with you is I tried to expose you to as many things as possible, whether you wanted to or not. You know, I know you hate museums, you know, but I tried to expose you to different things, different ideas, different thoughts. You know, foods is something that you're learning how to eat differently now. You know, you're not as picky as you used to be as a little kid. You know, like yesterday we had a Reuben sandwich. And you're like, no, thank you. I've tried it. Like, where? I was like so shocked, remember? Mm-hmm. That you're trying stuff that I'm not around to. You know what I mean?
2: I mean, yeah.
1: So it's like, wow. You know, so, well, what if you would have liked the Reuben sandwich? You know what I mean?
2: Then I would have eaten it. But, right. I mean, I don't know.
1: But Reuben sandwiches are really awesome. You know, when I think of Reuben, I think of the pig from Minecraft.
2: I hate you so much. I forgot about that.
1: Oh, no. I never forget about that. For those of you who don't know.
2: Oh.
1: There's a game called Minecraft, which most people have heard about, right? And when you look at all that, it's funny because the story mode has you, is it the first episode, the first story section?
2: Yeah.
1: It is, right? He has this little pig that he goes around with, and the pig's name is Reuben. And this pig goes with you everywhere you go in the game, and then at some point, the pig dies, and he becomes a pork chop. And Connor was so angry when that happened. He was just so pissed. And I found that very humorous because I even felt bad because I was watching him play the game at that moment. And I was like, okay, let's see this game, you know, whatever Minecraft is about. And then the pig died. And I still think it's so funny. Connor's still traumatized by that pig.
2: I'm not traumatized, okay? I'm just...
1: We don't even eat pork chops anymore, Connor.
2: We never ate pork chops. Stop trying to make it sound like just because of Reuben. Hi. We never ate pork chops. Shut up.
1: We do eat pork chops. I don't know if you remember at the restaurant we went to, the little steaks, those are pork chops.
2: Okay, which restaurant though? There's a lot.
1: The taco buffet.
2: Well,
1: they have the little steaks, the pork chops. Anyway, also you want to reflect on your own values and actively seek out communities that align with them. This is one of those where you have beliefs and thoughts. And for example, and I'm not going to ask you, I'm not even going to discuss it, but if you were either for or against abortion and you meet someone who's either for or against abortion,
2: like the opposite,
1: right? That might be a really big deal.
2: Well, I guess, yeah.
1: Okay. What's really funny is your mom, when she was having you, she tells me, if something happens and you have to choose me or the baby, choose the baby. And I'm like, why would I do that?
2: You know? Yeah, we just make another one. It's fine.
1: But I was like, losing my wife and then having to be a single dad? Who knew that would happen years later, right? But I was like, why would I do that? And your mom, her belief was she was against abortion 100%. So even saving her life would have been something that would have gone against her beliefs. Isn't that crazy?
2: Yeah.
1: You know, so one piece of advice I do give everybody, is pay attention to this. The advice I'm going to give you is if your spouse is pregnant, have the discussion about what you should do if one of this horrible situations comes up and you have to make a decision between choosing your spouse having the baby or having the baby live. Okay. Believe me, that's, if you don't have that discussion, if you make the wrong decision, for example, and you keep your wife and she hates you for the rest of her life for killing the baby, that's something that can be avoided by having the conversation about this. So make sure you guys talk to your spouses about that, you know, but that's a little, I digress. That's a little side note there. But when we talk about the heat map, those actionable steps is you got to go out there and you got to take action. It's called a call to action is what it's called. You have control over your life and you can choose what to do or not to do. So make sure when you think about all those things, you're able to do something to change your situation. Okay. Mm-hmm. You're not helpless. All right. But after the heat map, you know, we give you the actionable steps you can use right now. And when we return, the next segment is going to be where you'll get burned. See, return burned. It just my brain there. Let's talk about where you could get burned, those pitfalls to avoid.
3: Stop shrinking yourself to fit in. It's actively hurting your future. A few pitfalls to avoid. Don't try to fit in by hiding parts of your identity. Show up as your full self. Don't assume you're alone. There is a group or space for you on campus. Your job is to find it. Don't avoid hard conversations. Lean into opportunities to listen and learn from others. Danger zone identified. Back to Murph Man for the warning.
1: All right. Stop shrinking yourself.
2: Stop shrinking yourself.
1: Yeah. To fit in. Okay. It's hurting your future. Don't change for your friends. How many times have I told you that, Connor?
2: A lot.
1: You know, if your friends are making you do things you don't want to do, or you're doing things that they don't want to do, don't give up those things. Because you have your life to live, you know, and make sure you don't shrink yourself to fit in. I think that's a very important statement there. And don't try to fit in by hiding parts of your identity. You know, be genuine and be your full self. You know, a lot of people who, like, for example, are gay and they haven't come out of the closet, and they finally do, sometimes they're accepted, sometimes they're not, you know. There's one time I went to get a haircut, and I went to Craigslist and to find places that do haircuts, right? I don't know why.
2: But of all the places.
1: Of all the places, Craigslist. Yeah. Okay. I was just curious what Craigslist was, and you could, you know, there's stuff on there that was like for sexual services, whatever, whatever. That's why it got shut down. But I went to go get a haircut, and when I walked in, it was a house. I didn't realize that, right? And it was a trans person that cut my hair.
2: Oh.
1: And I don't care about that. That's not the point of the story.
2: Okay.
1: But years later, I'm at a party, and my friend comes in with that person and introduces him as their girlfriend. And I was like, I didn't know he was gay, you know? And I was like, maybe the person transitioned. Maybe they hadn't. But maybe if he hadn't, it turns out my friend was probably gay or bi. Everyone was like, you know, whispering. That didn't change me being friends with that person. But I was like, oh, interesting, you know? And it was just a really awkward moment for me. I don't know why.
2: Because you weren't expecting it?
1: Yeah, I guess so. And the guy probably felt unwelcomed at that moment because everybody was talking about him. But it wasn't that. It was shocked. We all thought we knew this guy, and turns out we didn't. You know what I mean?
2: Yeah.
1: But no one went up to him and said, oh, I didn't know, whatever, whatever. No one cared. But we cared enough to be, like, shocked. Does that make sense?
2: Yeah.
1: You know? Also, you don't want to assume that you're alone. You know, there's a group or space somewhere on campus that you'll fit into. And I think you've learned that. Being on campus, you go around different places, and you feel more comfortable in one place versus the other. Right?
2: Yeah.
1: And maybe that's your people. Maybe that's just the ambiance, the atmosphere, the environment. Whatever it is, you feel you belong there. You know, going out with your friends, going to the clubs, same thing. You know, the guy we had on the show a couple of weeks ago, Javi,
2: mm-hmm.
1: You know, we became friends, and we tried to go out, and it was the holidays, and every place we went to was dead. I mean, it was just dead. And, you know, he's from California. He's used to, like, busier clubs and whatnot. And so I took him to the bar that I knew would be busy no matter what. And it was the Cougar Bar. And it was standing room only. It was packed. And he was looking around at all these women who were, like walking around dressed all sexy and all old and everything. It was pretty funny. And he was like, why'd you bring me here? I'm like, maybe you'll find somebody. I don't know. You know, but he felt so out of place because it was a mostly Mexican music and everything. And then, you know, some dance top 40 type stuff, but he was like, he didn't hate the vibe, but it's like, this is not his vibe. You know what I mean?
2: Yeah.
1: And I'm like, oh, I it's not mine either. Let me make that clear. I said, but I just had to bring you so you could say I came to Teddy's. You know? Also, one thing, like, it, you know, it says, don't avoid hard conversations. Lean into opportunities to learn from others. There are so many cultures that I don't know about because I've never met anyone from that culture. You know, I met some people from Honduras. And they're like, it's a beautiful country. You got to come visit. Venezuela, Colombia. You got to come visit. You got to come visit that part of the country. And when you think of that kind of country, you think like it's a third world country and there's nothing modern about it, but that's not the case. You know, have you seen the TikToks about Japan by any chance? Like how clean they are? You know, like they don't really have public trash cans. So, yeah. So you got to carry your trash with you. They don't litter, you know. In Dubai and Saudi Arabia, it is a very, very, very safe country. You can literally leave your wallet and a stack of cash on the hood of your car and leave and come back in 8 hours and it'll still be there. Okay, because the punishments for stealing are so big, you know, that no one does it. But when you meet someone from a different culture, there's questions to ask, right? Like, if you meet someone who is Chinese, what's the one question you would want to ask them? Is there anything?
2: How long did it take you to speak the language? I mean, I don't know.
1: Okay. You know, a lot of people, a lot of countries, like we teach Spanish here and French. They teach English. And some people get into business and they take it a little further. They really learn the language. You know, foreign exchange students, you know. That was something I thought of doing, like housing a foreign exchange student. You know, because I just think it'd be cool to learn from other countries. You know what I mean? And I never did, but it was just something that, you know, I was going to think about doing, you know. It was really weird if I would have said, you know, as a single guy, I want to
2: have an exchange
1: student. Yeah, an exchange student, you know. I don't know why. I just think that'd be looked frowned upon.
2: That would be looked upon. It's weird. You
1: know, so I never did, you know. I wasn't going to say in here, you know, like, let me foster a kid that's 4 years old. And that's not what I wanted. You know, I wanted to learn from different cultures. And, you know, unfortunately, I never got to do that. Maybe later down the road I can, you know.
2: Maybe.
1: But, like, for example, if we were to host a foreign exchange student right now, and you literally would have to become friends with them for the semester or the year. And what if you don't get along with them?
2: If I don't, then I don't.
1: But you live together.
2: It's my house.
1: Right, but you wouldn't take them out with you or anything?
2: No.
1: So what's the point of them coming to be an exchange student?
2: I don't know. That's for them to decide.
1: Right. So, you know, anyway. You know, there's questions we want to ask about different cultures, and it's okay to ask those questions. You know, it can be awkward.
2: Somewhat awkward, yeah.
1: Yeah, it can be somewhat awkward. But you want to ask those questions because you want to learn about different cultures. That Greek festival I was telling you about, I have a friend of mine who invites me. Like once every 5 years, he'll call me up and be like, hey, you going to go to the festival this week? Next time he calls me, I'm going to go. You know, I just haven't gone. You know, it hasn't been something I've been really interested in doing. And what's funny, though, is when I went to a church, like one of those old churches, there was Greek Orthodox Catholics. And one of the things that they do the blessing of the cross. They do it reverse from Roman Catholics.
2: Hold on. I accidentally clicked. I hate this. My bad. Continue.
1: They do the Roman, the cross different from the Roman Orthodox. They do it backwards. And it's just one of those things that you never knew, you know. Women have to wear skirts. So, like, if you're wearing jeans, they make you put on a skirt over your jeans so you can go into the church. You know, it was interesting, right? When we went to Mexico City and we went to all the basilicas and all the churches and everything over there, it was really, they were beautiful places, right?
2: Very beautiful.
1: You know, and they were really nice to look at. But when you think about the oldest church in North America, you know where it is?
2: Oldest church?
1: San Eli.
2: Really?
1: Yeah, in North America.
2: How old is it or what?
1: I don't actually know. It's like 1700s. So do the math. Maybe even 1600s.
2: Wow.
1: Yeah. You know, but it's here in San Eli. Pretty cool, huh? Yeah, have you heard of the mission trail here in El Paso?
2: Heard of it.
1: Yeah, there's missions in San Eli, Fabians, Socorro, Clint. They have a whole bunch of missions there. You know, and that's just El Paso history, you know. But I'll tell you what, we talked about the heat map, those actionable steps we had. And we talked about laying down the coals, right? The terms. We talked about where you're going to get burned. Those pitfalls to avoid. Mm-hmm. But I think now we need to talk about the heat shields and talk about those things that will help you protect yourself from getting burned. What do you think, Connor? You ready?
2: Yes.
3: Nobody is going to tell you this, but these three resources change everything. Here are your heat shields. 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The shields are up. Murph Man, what's next?
1: All right, so a wonderful book on belonging is Michelle Harper's Beauty and Breaking. So if you'd like to read, check that book out. You know, I've talked about your resource centers, your campus culture. That's just something I always tell people. Go back to your campus centers, your student unions, and you'll find stuff there. But apps like the different chat groups, the different WhatsApp groups, or, you know, Instagram groups, Facebook groups, whatever you guys use, right? Mm-hmm. You can pass that information there. Now, when information needs to be spread quickly, those apps are very important. Like, for example, in the Northeast here in El Paso, we had a water main break. Did you hear about that?
2: Well, I mean, yeah.
1: People had to boil water for 4 days, 5 days. But that message went out to everybody immediately. That's also cool if you want to do an event last minute. Hey, let's go to this club, and everybody goes. You know what I mean?
2: Well, not really, but yeah.
1: What do you mean, not really?
2: Not really. No one would be like, "Oh, let's go to a club." Not everybody's gonna go. I don't even think anyone's gonna go.
1: But in your group of friends, your
2: chat groups? A group of friends though. That's not like everyone.
1: Oh, I'm not talking about like the college app going, "Hey, let's all go to the Pink Pony Club tonight." No, I mean like as a group chat with your friends.
2: Well,
1: you know, when you want to do something, you put one message and it goes out to all your friends at once.
2: Well, that's
1: In my day, we had to actually text people individually.
2: Damn.
1: You know,
2: that's gotta suck.
1: Hold on.
2: Uh-oh.
1: No, it's TikTok saying we're not live. I'm like, we're here talking. I don't know what they're saying. This is so weird. Well, I lost my train of thought. We had to do individual texts to everybody. So if you wanted to go out, okay, I want you to think about this. How it would work, okay? Hey, Connor, you want to go out tonight? Oh, I don't know. I was thinking about getting together with Ron. Oh, let me text Ron. Hey, Ron, you feel like going out tonight? Yeah, I want to go to Cincinnati Street. Okay, hold on. Connor, he wants to go to Cincinnati Street. Where do you want to go? And all of a sudden, someone would say, well, let's add Billy. Yeah, text Billy and then go back and forth. We didn't have group calls. We didn't have group chats. It was just one of those things we had to do. And you know what was really funny, though? When cell phones first came out, text messages were like 40 cents each. So you had to be really careful who you texted because you could really rack up a bill. But you could call someone. And back in the day, you had plans that would say, like, you have 100 minutes. I want you to think about this when it first started. You could have a plan with 100 minutes, 200 minutes, 300 minutes, whatever, right? And you had to pay for those plans. And they're not cheap. But they give you the first minute free of an incoming call. So we learned how to call and go, hey, I want to go out tonight at this place. You know, who do you want to invite? Okay, you text this, I'll text that. Okay, bye. And we'd call that person. Hey, you know, kind of wants to go here. Whatever. Hang up. We had 1 minute conversations all the time, dude. Because just, you don't realize how much technology has advanced, you know. Yeah, it's one of those things where it's brought people together a lot more than it used to, you know.
2: Yeah.
1: But yeah, so make sure you guys go out and visit your campus resource centers, your student groups, you know, all the fairs, the festivals. Go to all that, Connor, that you can enjoy it. But I'll tell you what.
2: I'll try.
1: Well, you should, okay? Like tonight, we're going to get together with the guys from Street 915. And I think it's going to be a good time. Because you're going to get to meet people that you haven't met before. You know. You look so thrilled. Here, put the camera on yourself so you can see how thrilled you look.
2: No.
1: You know. But I think it's time, you know, we got the tips. It's time to put to use. And in the afterburn, we talk about those questions to ask yourself so you can reflect on what you want to do. Here's the afterburn.
2: Wait.
3: It's always about who you have in your corner. Here are some questions for reflection. What parts of my identity do I want to explore more deeply? Where do I feel most seen and supported on campus? How can I help other people feel like they belong? Reflection complete. Murph Man, time for your final thoughts.
1: You know, the thing about these questions, you guys, you have to ask yourself, what do I want to learn? What do I want to have happen? Is probably the most important question, right?
2: Yeah.
1: Once you know what you want to do, then you can do things with your friends. You know, who do you have in your corner? Who's your support system? Is there any part of your life, Connor, that you've heard of that you don't know much about, but you would like to learn more about?
2: My life?
1: Yeah, just in general, like whatever you've been exposed to. Is there anything out there that you would like to learn more about?
2: No, I mean, not really. It doesn't come to mind, but if it happens, it just, the opportunity just happens.
1: Okay.
2: I'm not looking forward to learning anything because I don't want to learn anything.
1: Your whole attitude about learning just sucks.
2: I hate learning.
1: Why are you so against learning new things?
2: I don't want to learn new things, dude. I really don't.
1: That's so funny.
2: Like, if it happens, it happens, but I'm not looking forward to it.
1: All right. I feel you there.
2: Yeah. Like, I might like it, but I'm not, like, hoping for it.
1: All right. And I want you to think about on campus. Where do you think you're most seen or supported on campus? Where do you feel you can go if you need something?
2: Nowhere. Just my friends. That's it. I mean, my phone.
1: The Undergraduate Learning Center, no?
2: Why would I go there for
1: help? I don't know. I'm just saying.
2: No, that's just to hang out. It's yeah. Not for help, though.
1: Okay.
2: Still my friends. No matter what, it's going to be my friends. That's it.
1: But what if your friends don't have the right answers and they're giving you bad information?
2: Then I just don't talk to anyone. Who else would I talk to?
1: Departments. We just talked about
2: No, I told you I don't want school help. I never wanted school help.
1: I don't know why you're so against it.
2: I hate counselors. I hate advisors. I hate anybody that tries to help. I don't want it at all.
1: I don't understand that.
2: What do you mean you don't understand that? I don't want to. That's all you got to understand.
1: Well, I don't understand why you don't want to is what I'm getting
2: at. I just don't feel like it.
1: You know, let me ask you this. Have you helped anybody belong or be accepted somewhere?
2: Just my friends.
1: Do you have anyone, you don't have to name them by name, but I mean, do you have anyone in particular you can think of where you've like helped them bridge a gap and find a place they can belong?
2: Well, I mean, not really. It's just when my friends, like, when we're in a group and one of my friends is, like, left out or, like, they're just distant, I go to them and talk to them and try to bring them in the conversation. That's it.
1: So that's nice of you to do that. A lot of people don't. People just don't care.
2: Yeah, because that's how I was sometimes. So I know how it feels.
1: Well, I'll tell you what. We were talking about group chats and apps and everything. I think it's time we get into the digital inferno and talk about those digital apps that will help you. Mm-hmm.
3: The difference between a lonely semester and a successful one is one click. Don't limit your search for belonging to physical spaces. 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LinkedIn is also essential. Finding alumni who share your identity or interests and reaching out for mentorship can build a supportive network that extends far beyond your campus borders. The Inferno is digital. Back to Murphman to close the segment.
1: That's right, you guys. You know, we talk about campus groups and group meets and stuff like that. But I think one of the things that people don't realize mostly is LinkedIn. LinkedIn is amazing to find people with your same interests. You know that?
2: No. Because I've never done LinkedIn.
1: Well, that's my point. That's why I talk about it. You know, there was a girl that I have on LinkedIn. She had a new job. You know, they post announcements, hey, you know, such and such started a new position. I don't know why I have her added as a friend. I honestly don't remember her. But I sent her a message and said, hey, congratulations, you know, on a new position. And then she replied with, are you still at the whatever school? I'm like, no. But I'm like, who is this person that knows who I am? You know what I mean? A lot of people have reached out on LinkedIn, and I've reached out to old people in the military, old friends. The guy who started me in my path of psychology, Dr. Simon Pincus, he's amazing. And I reached out to him, and I said, so, you know, how are you doing? And I said, I wanted the opportunity to thank you for everything you've done for me. And he goes, and he tells me, you know, Sean, he says, you were an amazing person to get to know, you know. I'm like, oh, okay, well, thank you, you know. But I remember when I was getting out of the Army, my unit was coming back from Bosnia, and the unit that was replacing them was Dr. Pincus's unit, right? So I want you to think about this. It's a meeting with the top people in the army, in the unit, right? the colonels and majors and everybody, and I'm this little enlisted guy sitting there doing nothing. And the camera comes on because it's a Zoom call, and it's Dr. Pincus. I'm like, Doc Pincus, how you doing? Sean, how you doing? And we started talking, like, how you been? You know, we just started catching up. And then one of the colonels goes, when y'all are done, can we get this meeting started? You know, he was a really amazing guy, you know, and I reached out to him. I also reached out to a few other people that I knew from Cuba, past assignments I've had. My old commander actually reached out to me.
2: Oh, really?
1: Yeah, the one who saved my career in the Army.
2: Well, saved career? What do you mean, saved career?
1: Okay. Well, I was always fat, and one time I was going to get kicked out of the Army because I was too fat.
2: Oh.
1: And that same morning, we got the orders to go to Cuba. And I walked into his office. I'm like, you need me in Cuba. And he's like, yes, I do. He's like, what am I going to do? And I don't know. So they came up with a plan, and pretty much everybody just didn't do anything until I went to Cuba and I did the test there. And everything was fine. But later on, he was investigated for some stuff, and I was a star witness against him.
2: Oh.
1: And I never volunteered information that I could have. And it was funny because when it was all said and done, they give the report to the people, right? Because it's your investigation. They tell you what people said. And he called me into the office. He goes, you know, thank you for lying for me. And I said, first off, I never lied. They never asked me the right question. And I never volunteered anything extra. And what I mean by that is when you're on the stand, and, you know, if you're ever a witness, Connor, okay, you got to learn the questions that the lawyers are asking you so you don't get tripped up. You've seen a lot of movies with people in court and everything, right? But if they ask you, do you know what time it is? What's your answer?
2: Whatever time it is right now.
1: That's not what I asked you. I asked you, do you know what time it is? I didn't ask you, what is the time?
2: Well, you asked me if I know that what the time
1: it's
2: is.
1: It's a yes or no question.
2: Then no. I can't tell.
1: Yeah, I don't have my watch on me or whatever, right?
2: Yeah.
1: But that's the point. You ask the questions. You answer the question they're asking you. Don't give more information. You know, in my dad's trials, we had two different trials for the guys who killed him. And in the first one, the guy tried attacking my dad's sexuality because my dad was gay. And I told the attorney, he goes, what do you think about your dad's lifestyle? And I said, oh, I thought it was amazing because, you know, we would come back. When he was visiting with me, I tried to hook him up with some of my friends who were younger because, you know, he liked younger guys. And my friends who were gay, I was like, hey, you want to meet my dad? And the attorney was just like, oh, okay. You know, like he couldn't ask me any more questions. And in the second trial, they were asking me questions real specific, and I only answered what he was asking me because I'll give you an example. He asked me, they were trying to say my dad had like a breathing disorder where he couldn't breathe well. So that's why he died when they strangled him. That's basically what the defense was. And when he asked me this, what kind of things did you do with your dad while he was visiting you? And I told him, oh, well, let's see. He helped me get my wife's dress. He helped me decorate the place we had the wedding at. He helped me with the catering. He helped me get everything set up, you know. And the lawyer was like, well, I thought he couldn't do much. I'm like, he wasn't even on oxygen, you know.
2: Yeah.
1: But the answer that I gave was a very true answer, but the wedding was in my living room. The catering was 25 people.
2: Oh.
1: It made it sound like it was a huge hall and a huge party and everything, yeah. Right?
2: When you think of what I'm just like, oh, wow, you had like hella people there and had a lot of food.
1: See, so there's a difference between not telling the truth or omitting something
2: to just answering truthfully and,
1: okay.
2: Well, yeah.
1: When someone asks me, are you telling me the truth? Yeah, I am. I'm just not telling you everything. You know, is that how you build trust? No. You know, but if you're being investigated, Only answer what they're asking. If you're on the stand and you're a witness, only answer what they're asking. Because you might volunteer something you think is important and screw things up. You know, when I was in charge of a program here with teen mothers, one of the girls was being investigated by CPS for abuse. And one of my caseworkers, we went to a meeting, and the CPS worker says, "Tell me about this girl." And the caseworker talked for about 30 minutes, trying to make the kids sound really, really good. And when we were done, you know, I walked away and I told her as we're walking away, next time they ask you that question, respond with, "What do you want to know?" Because you're saying things that you think are sounding good, but they might misinterpret what you mean by that. Like, of course she spanks her kid, but who doesn't? You know, but I've never seen it be excessive.
2: Yeah.
1: Well, that's why we're here, because she abused her kid. You know what I mean?
2: Yeah.
1: So only answer what is being asked of you. You know, just completely sidetracked here. I'm so sorry. But the way we were talking about was LinkedIn.
2: We went from LinkedIn to my wedding to child abuse. I'm like, oh, yeah. I mean, it's all connected.
1: Well, it is, in my brain at least, right? Have you ever played pinball?
2: Pinball? Yeah.
1: Okay, you know how the ball bounces all over the place?
2: That's how your mind is.
1: And what does this? What does the sound make? Ping, right? My friends, we used to call it a ping. When you're talking and all of a sudden you get off subject, I would just go ping. Because your brain's all over the place, right?
2: Yeah.
1: But yeah, LinkedIn is a place you can reconnect with friends if you wanted to. Or internships. You can reach out to all the companies who are in the cybersecurity field here in El Paso. Send them your resume and say, "Hey, I'm interested in doing an internship here," and see who replies. You know, you have a LinkedIn.
2: Well, I mean, I guess, but I got to log in.
1: Oh, right.
2: And make the account.
1: No, you have one.
2: I have one?
1: Yes.
2: Oh, I do. Yeah, that's right. I do have one.
1: When you went to your first job interview, you took your resume, remember?
2: Yeah, but I didn't use LinkedIn.
1: No, well, you had LinkedIn, but what I was saying was, when you gave the guy your resume, what did he say to you? Do you remember?
2: Well, what did he say? "We'll call you when..." Oh, no. Wow, what did he say? I forgot. This was like
1: I'll tell you what he said.
2: 3 years ago.
1: He said, "It's impressive you brought a resume."
2: Oh, because no one does that anymore.
1: Because no one does it.
2: Yeah. No one brings in resumes in person.
1: You know. And you have a really nice resume. It's in the system if you want to see it, right?
2: Yeah.
1: But, you know, that LinkedIn page would be where you need to start looking for internships and everything.
2: Yeah.
1: Start using it. This semester. So if you need help setting it up, I'll be happy to help you update it.
2: It's fine.
1: Okay. You know. But as you know, that's the digital inferno. And
2: how is the metal? Sorry.
1: That's the digital inferno. And I, you know, is there anything else you want to talk about here, Connor, in general? That maybe I missed or haven't covered?
2: I mean, no, not really. Today's episode was mostly just about finding your people and how to help each other out, I guess. You could say it like that.
1: Well, I'll tell you what. I don't have anything else. I think it's time for the final burn. What do you think?
2: Sounds good.
1: Here's today's final burn.
3: The final take from today's discussion is, belonging isn't about blending in. It's about being seen, celebrated, and surrounded by your people.
1: That's right. you know, it's about being seen and surrounded by your people. You got to find your people. So important. You know, it's one of those things when you think about it, you don't realize how many things you can do to actually improve your situation. You know, going out, making your friends, it changes your whole life. You know, so I want you to go out there. I challenge you to make friends. I challenge you to push your boundaries, try new things, and update LinkedIn and get that started. All right.
2: I will later on. For sure.
1: Later on. 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

0: Russia, China, North Korea, ISIS, Al-Qaeda. They may be watching this right now. Our military should not be mistaken for our cable news gabfest show. We don't care what you look like. We don't care who you voted for, who you worship, what you worship, who you love. It doesn't matter if your dad left you millions when he died or if you knew who your father was. You have to tell me that you're a machine of lethal moving parts that you would be lying to your voice if you never did. We will not be intimidated. We will not back down. We don't want war. But if you want war with the United States of America, there's one thing I can promise you, so help me God. Someone else will raise your sons and daughters.
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4: To Man Talk 133 with Shaw and Durham. What up, Doc?
5: Hey, what's happening, bro? How you feeling, man?
4: Man, we back in the building, man. We're going to welcome everybody to the show this evening, Doc. I hope everybody doing good. I know the weather tripping in certain areas, man. So I hope everybody staying safe out there, man. Hope they enjoyed their Thanksgiving. And that we got Christmas coming, Doc.
5: No doubt.
4: They're going to spend all that money for Christmas, Doc. It's coming, yeah. Doc. So,
5: Doc, they don't want no money out there, but hey, they still spend it for Christmas, right?
4: It's somewhere.
5: Yeah.
4: So tonight, dog, we're gonna dive into a question that's gonna say a whole lot about where we gonna be as a country, where we heading as a country, Doc. And that question is, what is the state of the youth in America? Are young people thriving? Are they struggling? Are they hopeful? They hurting? I don't know, bro. Over this next hour, we're gonna try to unpack this thing for these folk, though. You know what I'm saying? So,
5: yeah,
4: your assessment. I got a young son. He's 22. Mm-hmm. Got one that's 30. You got a young daughter that's in the midst of middle school, right?
5: Right.
4: So you see more at PTA meetings, because I don't go to them no more. What do you think, just based on the state of the course that I'm asking, the state of you, what do you think where we're looking at as far as the youth is concerned?
5: Well, for the youth themselves, you know, I don't want to put them all in one bag, but right now the youth in a bad state, if you ask me, because, you know, of the parenting. They're in a bad state, you know what I'm saying? Because the youth now, man, you can't really talk to them. You know, they can't take the constructive criticism.
4: Not at all.
5: None of that, you know what I'm saying? It's like then, you know, when you be trying to talk to them and explain stuff to them and try to guide them the right way, oh, they quick to tell you, you know, oh, I'm getting emotional right now and all. I'm like, emotional? Like what you talking about? Y'all, half of y'all can't spell emotional.
4: Yeah, spell it for me, then you can act it, Doc.
5: I might have to be quiet. I might not be spelling myself.
4: I know, right?
5: But
4: but
5: all jokes aside, though, man, it's kind of a looking at it from the ground floor. They're in a bad state right now, and because, like I said, primarily due to parenting. Yeah, and a lot of parents, you know, they want to be friends with them, and you know, they're afraid to tell them what they need to hear, or what they need to hear and stuff like that. So, I would say in a bad state right now, but it may be salvageable.

0: But we gonna take a deep dive and we gonna see what we got on your end. All
1: right, so think about this though. Think about this. All right, so they in a world where nothing ever turns off.
0: Yep.
1: Like nothing. Like you got the phones, you got people, you got social media, you got school. And you think about it, like the average child is probably 13, 14, teenage area.
0: Yeah.
1: They introduced the stuff now that most 30-year-olds ain't introduced to.
0: Yeah.
1: So now if you take all that and you put all that on top of them, you put all that pressure and you put all this social media stuff that they try to act like everything all right. Especially when somebody don't like their photo.
0: Yep.
1: They try to act like it's cool.
0: Yeah. Or their video. They get upset.
1: Or their video.
0: You know what I'm saying?
1: And you think about it. So some of them feel overwhelmed. They don't know who to trust because the people that they thought they was going to be able to trust, they betrayed them. They don't know where they belong because, like you made the point earlier, the parents don't teach them where they belong.
0: Right.
1: You know, we talked about this just a few minutes ago. They want somebody to actually see them. So when they get on Facebook and Instagram and all these places, they want to be seen so they can feel the part.
0: Yep.
1: Now you think about that. Now for a 13-year-old and you know, somebody that's young and impressionable, they want to play they want to be part of something so bad. You got people, kids that'll stand on the edge of buildings taking pictures.
0: They want their validation.
1: And some of them will fall to their death.
0: Yep.
1: Trying to get somebody to see them. So I'm saying, like, you know, they got this pressure to perform. And then, like you said, when they don't perform, they got to pretend. You ever seen somebody fall and hurt themselves and get up and act like they ain't hurt because the people around?
0: Yeah.
1: But that's how the kids are every day. They got to act like what you said don't bother me.
0: Right.
1: You know what I'm saying? Like what the kids at school picking at, you know, ran over back in the day, they were throat cutting.
0: Gotta
1: pretend you're like it ain't bothering me the whole time. You know, it is.
0: Right. It's crazy, man. Because like you said, you know, and the big part of it too is social media. But when I look at the social media thing, you know, sometimes I got to look at it and take it in consideration. And we as adults, as adults too, we have two that they were born into this social media / technology, whatever. So this is all they know. They don't know nothing like how to go outside and play like we did. You know what I'm saying? Like, you know, like our era did. So they kind of, it's kind of like what they know, man, is like, even when you see these small, even the young generation that's having babies now, when their babies get up, you know, a little, you know, say a year old, 3 months old, year old, whatever. First thing they do, man, they'll just get them a cell phone, keep them over there so they can be quiet, you know.
1: Or a pad or something.
0: Yeah, and the kids, they know how to start working with these iPads and these, you know, cell phones or whatever at an early age. And then some of them, in the process of doing that, and the parents are not talking to them like that, some of these kids are developing, you know, speech and stuff at a later age. You know, they're not developing speech as kids in the past, because, you know, like, you're supposed to, like, as parents bring your kids up, you know, you're supposed to talk to them as babies.
1: Yeah.
0: Read to them and talk to them so they can, because they're going to be looking at your mouth to see how you talk.
1: That's serious.
0: And that's how they learn how to talk, you know. But like you said, they listen at Siri. They just listening to that stuff. You know what I'm saying?
1: That's it.
0: They supposed to look at the parent and mimic the parent.
1: Yeah. So, yeah. But you think about it though. Now, there's another side to it. They bold, they creative. They're questioning the old systems. Like, for example, in church, they're questioning the old way of doing it. Like, why do we got to keep doing it this way? I understand That's the way y'all was taught. But yo, we imagining like new possibilities, and you know, we trying to do some things ain't never been thought of. But y'all holding us back. So the youth, man, it's complicated because because they don't. If you got somebody, a child that's bold, creative, and they want to push the envelope, and you holding them back, it's like they're running with a parachute on, or you're running holding the back of their shirt. Eventually, they're gonna give up. They like, you know what, man, forget this crap. Right. You know, I can't. I'm trying to, you know, bring new ideas to the church or to the job, to school, even school, because you know most of them in school. Yeah, what they do, man, forget this crap. The folk on the street are listening to me more than the people in where I'm supposed to be my support group will.
0: Yep. And you know, too, like go back to the kids real quick, too, and some adults. When you talk about this technology or whatever.
1: Yeah.
0: I think a lot of them, like you say, you know, they got this technology overload where it's like back in the day, you know, you had your Sega Genesis and your PlayStation, and you had the one and you had the two, and you slowly moved up in steps, right? But it's like these kids today, they just getting it like the top-notch technology off the top. They don't even know nothing about the other stages. So they kind of like, to me, they getting like this super technology overload.
1: Yep.
0: You know what I'm saying? So it's kind of like, you know, kind of like going to the head to me, literally. Yeah. You know what I'm saying? Yeah. Like, yeah, because it's, you can get too much technology or advanced technology at one time, and that'll be detrimental to you as well. You
1: know, and you got to think about it. They're most of the ones that's building it. Yep. So when you got a child that's 15, 16 and know how to build video games and systems,
0: right?
1: Their childhood has been spent in education, basically, so they don't really know a childhood.
0: You're right.
1: So you're kind of taking that part away from them as being like a normal child. And let me say this to the parents too. Y'all gotta stop pushing y'all kids so hard, because what you do is y'all push them out of position. Like you push them into adulthood too fast. And the flip side, y'all don't push them hard enough and they grown babies. So you gotta have a balance of how to push them, but not push them too hard when they just quit, you know, or not push them enough and they walk around like a grown baby with their pants hanging, and they gotta walk holding the back of their pants up and all this stuff because you done babied them, because that's what you put in them. Just be honest, you put that in them.
0: Yeah, it's like they caught in the, like the kids caught in the middle, man. It's kind of like, you know, They want to be a kid over here, but they want to be an adult over here.
1: Exactly.
0: And then, like you said, you a kid, you grown all year long.
1: Yeah.
0: And then when Christmas come, here you go. You looking. You like you. I can't wait to pick out what I want for Christmas. And like we be telling them like, look, we always tell y'all to try to be a kid as long as you can.
1: Yes, sir.
0: Because when you get that age, it's over.
1: Yeah, dog. They got you know, they got their song.
0: Yep.
1: Take your time, young man.
0: Yep.
1: Don't rush to get old.
0: Right. And see, when you was down here as a kid, like when you supposed to be a kid, like to go back to what you were saying, you were so eager to be grown. You trying to be grown. Now you almost high school, you know, like you said, because we're talking about the 13-year-old teenage group. Now they want to be little kids, you know, when it's gift season
1: and you handing out money.
0: Yeah,
1: they want to be like little kids now. Like, bro, you 35 and you want a Christmas, you want me like to act like I'm something that don't exist, or Santa Claus? I mean, come on, bro. We ain't finna do none of
0: y'all. You cut out, bro.

0: Yeah, I'm still here.
1: I don't know what happened, man. It was
0: right
1: back though.
0: But
1: I'm
0: it's
1: back.
0: All good. It won't but a little small glitch. We good.
1: All right, cool. So yeah. We get ready to go to the commercial break, y'all. I don't know what happened, but we back.
0: Yeah, that's why I didn't elaborate on nothing. That's because I saw it was almost time for the break. So I said we'll wait till we come back.
1: Yeah, this technology, y'all. We'll be right back after the break, y'all.
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5: Opinions expressed in this program are those of the speakers and do not necessarily reflect the views or positions of any entities they represent.
1: Welcome back to Man Talk 133.
0: Yes, sir.
1: Paul and Darryl, welcome to the show. Tonight we are talking about what's the state of the youth in America. I can't talk about nobody else. We talking about America right now, dog.
0: Yes, sir.
1: And,
0: yes, sir.
1: You know, as we laid out the first segment, dog, we're going to go into the education side.
0: Okay.
1: And the pressure of education. Like I said, you know, you have a young child that's still in school. So you kind of probably can kind of relate to this a little more. Like students are juggling classes, jobs, anxiety, social media, identity, all kind of stuff is what they're trying to deal with, right? Yep. Mm-hmm. And you talking about some of them are doing this and like in taking care of the house. Because their parents, you know, they got to go to work. The kids got to go to work to help take care of bills in the house.
0: Yeah, that's tough.
1: That's a tough thing to do. And some kids, you know, they feel like, hey, they don't feel like school prepared them for life. Now, I heard a lot of people say that, though.
0: Like,
1: school don't prepare them for life. Because you think about it, now they teach for a test. They don't teach. Do you you connected in some schools, I would imagine, high school. Do they still do auto mechanics and stuff in school and brick masonry and
0: I think they do. Don't quote me on it though, but I think they still do auto mechanics. I don't know about the brick masonry.
1: Yeah, those were things that would prepare people for life. Kids anyway. You come out, you got a skill. Now I think, you know, it's kind of turned into like a money thing where we ain't gonna do it in high school no more.
0: Go to the community
1: college.
0: Yep.
1: So they can get you. And I think it kind of, like for us, it kind of helped us out more doing it in high school.
0: Yeah.
1: You know, they taught you the basics.
0: Yeah. And like you say, you know, as far as like my daughter, she'd be going to high school next year, first year, right? Mm-hmm. But what we done with her is, and she was always pretty, you know, pretty good in school, you know, anyway, you know, we ain't really had no problems with her. Maybe some hiccups here and there because of the, you know, jumping of the age, you know, she jumping from 9 to 11 or something like that. You know how they did, you know how they get when they like the old people say, smelling itself.
1: Oh yeah. And, for sure.
0: You know, but what helped us out enormously was we started limiting her with her technology.
1: Okay.
0: Her phone.
1: Okay.
0: Now, you know, when she get home, she don't take her phone to school with her. Unless she have to stay after school.
1: That's smart.
0: You know, and then when I go pick her up, you know, I have a phone, you know, in the car or the truck with me, right? And then she, you know, she get a little time between the ride home, from the ride from school to home. She get a little tech time. Soon she get home, she automatically knows. She go put it up. She put it on the charger, whatever. She go in the back. She do her reading and whatever she need to do. And then, you know, after she finished doing her stuff, she prepared for, you know, she gets herself prepared for the next day of school, right?
1: Mm-hmm.
0: Be, you know, getting, gathering your clothes together. You know, if you got another assignment that you have to do, you know, once you complete, she'll complete all that stuff near by 7 o'clock. Mm-hmm. We'll give her from 7 o'clock to 9 p.m.
1: Uh-huh.
0: On a school night.
1: Uh-huh.
0: After 9 p.m., we shut the technology down. She go to sleep and it's all good. You know, on the weekend, we just let her keep it to 10 o'clock.
1: Okay. That's
0: good. But you know what I'm saying? But like to what you was saying a few minutes ago about the stress between other kids and stuff like that. Now, some other kids, you know, their parents, because she have told me this, some other parents, they let their kids keep their phone all night, every night, all night through the weekend and all that, you know. And some kids, you know, have, you know, they didn't pick on her or nothing like that, but they said, like, why your parents won't let you get your phone, you know, this, that, or whatever. And she was like, because that's what they do. And see, right. A lot of the kids, they know me when they see me. Right. So, and you know, they kind of know that I'm a no nonsense guy, right?
1: Right.
0: You know, long as you're doing your job, I'm good with you. When you ain't doing your job, then we got a problem.
1: 100%.
0: So her friends know, like, okay, you know, maybe, you know, then your dad, I'm gonna let you get your phone whenever, whatever. But they already know what time she gets it.
1: Right.
0: But the key thing is we limit her.
1: Mm-hmm.
0: And with that, you know, with them limitations like that, she does really well.
1: Right, right.
0: You know what I'm saying? So,
1: and you know what's crazy? Like some kids that I wish teachers knew me as a person.
0: Mm-hmm.
1: I learn better when I feel safe.
0: Mm-hmm.
1: So what has happened? They have turned learning into performance. Like,
0: yep.
1: If your grades are good. Mm-hmm. Don't worry about the growth. Just, you know, you got good grades. So mm-hmm. you're basically pushing them out into mm-hmm. the world, not being prepared. Test yep. over curiosity. Like, I want to train you I want to teach you to pass this test
0: mm-hmm.
1: and not explore your curiosity. Like in science, right. You know, back in science, but back in that was mandatory. Mm-hmm. Had to do a science project. I don't care if it was take a cup of ice yep. and put ice water and put a string on it, pull salt on it. You're yep. going to do something.
0: Now that's old school right there.
1: Yeah. You know what I'm saying? Pick the ice up.
0: Yeah.
1: You're going to yep. do a science project. You know right. what I'm saying? Period. And they take numbers over humanity, you know.
0: But you absolutely right about that too, man, because yeah. A lot of kids, man, like, they may be AB all yeah. year long, you know what I'm saying? Yeah. Mm-hmm. And then they have them to do this test is crucial. We need yeah. you to get this, you know, we need you to do this, and then a lot of them freak out.
1: Yeah, for sure.
0: You know what I'm saying?
1: They ain't prepared for it.
0: Yeah, you know what I'm saying? But like I said, their growth all year, they good in everything that they do, but it's like when they push them in a corner, like, you need to get this, you need to score 4 or 5 on this test. If you don't, you're gonna have to retake or what have you. And that right there, man, that kind of messes the kids up.
1: I think it's more so like if you look at it from this perspective, right? If you take mm-hmm. like me and you, and you the student, I'm the teacher, right? So I'm teaching mm-hmm. you how to do mm-hmm. set up mm-hmm. What's this thing, mixes and all this stuff, right?
0: Mm-hmm. Mm-hmm.
1: So I'm letting you do it hands on,
0: mm-hmm.
1: and I'm teaching you textbook. Mm-hmm. So now when you sit down, look, reading the question, you remember, okay, I did stick this port into this hole versus mm-hmm. to this mm-hmm. one, but they don't do that. They mm-hmm. teach them book. Now mm-hmm. you learn this. Some kids are just they're visual learners. If you show them, they got it and they yep. remember. But if you don't and you try to push the test to them, they mm-hmm. get it. But then when they sit down and that pressure hit them and they can't mm-hmm. visualize it, they can't see it, like, dang, if I could just see how I went in there, I could figure it out.
0: Right. Right. Because like I said, a lot of people, they learn better with their hands on. That's how I used to be.
1: Exactly.
0: That's how it was, you know.
1: Look at someone one time, you got it.
0: Yep. Well, they let me do it a couple of times. I got it. You can't take it away from me after that. But like you said, if you gave it to me on some paper, I can read. I'm a prolific reader.
1: Yeah.
0: But it's just like, I'm like, bro, I ain't trying to look at all this. I'm trying, but if I put my hands on it, might take me a little while reading the instructions.
1: Man, I can't get it, doctor.
0: But like I said, if you put me on a job back in the day, and you let me do it a few times, hands on,
1: you can't
0: take it away from me after that.
1: That's what I'm saying. But you know, what they got to do as teachers and as parents too, we got to stop and listen to the kids. Mm-hmm. We got to listen to them. They may be asking, hey, teach me how to think. Mm-hmm. Teach me how to navigate through life. Teach me how to be a human. But a lot of times, they don't do it. They teach them how to be them, basically. Like, you're a grown person. Yeah, but the parents try to teach them how to be the parent. They skip from 13 all the way up to 40.
0: Yeah.
1: And they try to teach them, well, you should have your room clean all the time. Mm-hmm. Whereas a 13-year-old or 15-year-old, you ain't thinking about that.
0: Mm-hmm.
1: You know what I mean? You're not really, that's not your mindset.
0: Right.
1: You know what I mean? So you're thinking different.
0: Yeah, and a lot of parents, you know, ain't got time to, I ain't saying that they don't have time, but I'm going to say it. They don't have time to teach their kids anything because they too busy trying to be sexy themselves.
1: Yeah.
0: You know what I'm saying? They trying to be the same age the kid is.
1: Yeah, for sure.
0: You know, trying what I'm saying? Trying to be young or whatever. I mean, I understand, you still relatively young, but I mean, it's a line between like you and your kid, your child. You know, you got to be the adult in the room. You know what I'm saying? Yeah. Literally. You know. They looking at you hanging out with them like they looking at you like we homeboys or homegirls or whatever, you know what I'm saying?
1: They
0: ain't listening at you, what you got to say. The kids aren't.
1: Right. So before we hit this break, though, we got enough time to cover this. Mm-hmm. What do you think the biggest challenge facing young people in school today is, since we went through the education part of, what do you think the biggest challenge is?
0: Being followers.
1: Yeah. I think being so followers.
0: Don't nobody want to take the lead no more. Don't nobody want to do their own thing. That's what I always instill in baby girl, because she's the youngest one. I said, look, you got to do your own thing. You know, don't you be out here following nobody else. Anything, they going to follow you.
1: For sure.
0: You know what I'm saying? Stand on your own 10 toes or whatever, you know. Don't be no follower out here, because all these kids out here now, the way she talk about like how they do it on the middle school level, these kids out here vaping and they doing all kind of stuff at the school. You know what I'm saying? So they doing a lot of that.
1: And you know what I think, man? This is no knock to, because this is for, I think the biggest challenge that young people face in the school is young teachers.
0: I can agree with that.
1: Yeah, because young teachers, man, they are.
0: Mm-hmm.
1: All they do is this. Here go your assignment. You handle that.
0: Yep.
1: You know what I'm saying? And bring it to me when you get finished.
0: Yep.
1: So you ain't going to go with nothing that I supposed to, nothing. We just going to, just go over it. When you just, what I taught 3 weeks ago, you go pull it up in your head. And you and you tell me, you answer, how you think they're going to pass that, bro?
0: Yeah.
1: How you think they're going to pass it?
0: You right.
1: Can't. There's no way that they can pass it like that, dog. It's no way. I don't care what nobody try to tell you. It ain't happening, bro. And the problem is, like I said, it's young teachers. Jordan, when he was in school, used to say the same thing.
0: Hey, young teachers.
1: Just young teachers, man. They don't have the same mental, like your wife, old school teacher, right? You know how to take care of the kids.
0: Yep.
1: Young people don't. Hey, we'll be right back to finish up after the break. We're not finished up,
0: okay.
1: But after the break.
0: Okay.
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5: Opinions expressed in this program are those of the speakers and do not necessarily reflect the views or positions of any entities they represent.
1: Welcome back to Man.
0: Yes, sir. Yes, sir.
1: 133 with Shaul and Dura. Welcome everybody back to the show again.
0: Yep.
1: We talking about what's the state of the youth in America. That's what we talking about today.
0: Man, I was thinking about that real quick, man. About those old school teachers.
1: Yes,
0: it ain't no more Vivian Robinsons out there no more. Matter of fact, shout out to Kim Robinson, our first cousin. You know, she shows close, a lot of she shows a lot of love on the show. That's her mom, Miss Robinson.
1: She does.
0: Miss Robinson, the super English teacher. You know, let her rest in peace.
1: Yeah,
0: but
1: man.
0: It ain't no more Miss Robinson, no Vivian Robinsons no more. Like talking about old school teachers, she don't care. You can be the uncle, you can be the brother-in-law, nephew, you can be the daughter, because she taught her and Rockhill.
1: Yeah, for
0: him and Rockhill. So hey, Vivian Robinson, she don't care who it is.
1: You getting it.
0: You gonna get that education up under her. It ain't no free pass. So
1: what?
0: To go back to what you were saying about the young teachers is on these phones all day.
1: Yeah, all day, man.
0: Not it's some more old school teachers out there too, but
1: still some.
0: You know, just thought of Aunt Vivian, you know, Robinson right off the top. You know what I'm saying? You know, shout out to Kim. You know, she always gives us some support on our shows.
1: She does, man.
0: You know what I'm saying? So shout out to y'all. But like I said, that's one of the old schools right there that you ain't gonna get no free pass on. You're gonna do that work.
1: You're gonna definitely do it, die. Let me tell you something else too. If she heard us talking like this here, Doc,
0: are we all talking about the
1: broken English?
0: Yeah, the us talking. Yeah, yeah. You know, you can't talk like that. Hey, she gonna get you right.
1: We up here dim and day and all.
0: Yeah. Yeah. That's it.
1: She will light us up, Doc. You sure?
0: And for all the people that listen to the show, you know. We know how to talk, but like I said, on these shows, we do barbershop talk.
1: Yeah, we understand what it is.
0: Yeah, try to put a little humor in it, but like I said, old school Aunt Vivian, English teacher.
1: Yeah.
0: She'll be on us like back pockets.
1: Yeah, for you like pressing us like button downs on a Friday night.
0: Yeah. If she was able to hear this show, how we be talking, she'd be like, oh. I see y'all after the show. I need to holler y'all.
1: That's a fact, dog. I ain't lying.
0: Yeah.
1: So let's switch gears a little bit, dog.
0: Yeah,
1: let's talk about their mental health, man.
0: Yeah.
1: You know, let's switch gears. You know, this generation, as we talked about in the beginning, mm-hmm. they carry mm-hmm. a lot of weight.
0: Right.
1: It's like they never cut off.
0: Right. Yeah.
1: Except when they sleep. And then when they sleep, If it ain't regulated,
0: yeah,
1: they don't cut off.
0: Yeah, some of them sleep with the TVs on. I don't know how they do that.
1: And phones right beside them.
0: Yeah, I can't do that, man. I don't know how they do that.
1: Every time their phone go off, they wake up. They got to respond to it. Did somebody like my picture? Did somebody like my post?
0: Right.
1: And the mental side of it, you know, like you hear people, young people. When you're young people start saying this, please pay attention.
0: Mm-hmm.
1: I'm tired. Mm-hmm. I feel alone even in a crowd. I don't know how to ask for help. Mm-hmm. I feel like I have to be strong all the time. Excuse me. But if you hear young people start saying that, man. Y'all better check on them. Check on them. It's something you gotta make sure they mental health right. Mm-hmm. Nothing wrong with getting them a counselor, therapy.
0: Right. It's a good thing too, man. With us, man, we keep a line of communication open. So baby girl, she can talk to us about anything.
1: Yeah, for sure.
0: You know what I'm saying? You know, like I said, a lot of times, you know, we kind of know what's going on, you know, at the school or whatever. Mm-hmm. You know, I just tell her, you know, you just stay away from certain things, you know.
1: Yeah.
0: Mm-hmm. There's certain things she see, and there's certain things that I talk to her about, you know, with her mama there, you know what I'm saying? Because, you know, mm-hmm. you know I'm going to give it to you on the real.
1: Yo, for sure.
0: And I tell her, I said, look, I said, some of the stuff you hear me talking about is some of the stuff that I'm going to give you or tell you, you're going to hear it on the street anyway, so you might wait to hear it from me.
1: From me, because, yeah, for sure.
0: Because I know the lingo. I know what's out there on the street, so you know mm-hmm. what I'm saying? So we got that line of communication that's open at all times. So, you know, so far it works out pretty good, but, you know, like I said, you know, we keep our foot on the gas, though.
1: Yeah, but shout out to but let me say this, though. Shout out to them, because mm-hmm. y'all generation ain't weak. They ain't weak, Doc. They navigate through the world at a faster rate.
0: Mm-hmm.
1: You know, the demands are even more than ever mm-hmm. before. Think about it, Doc. Like, you got kids now in middle school taking high school classes.
0: Mm-hmm.
1: You dig what I'm saying? Like, how, as a child,
0: overload.
1: You're an overload, Doc. Like, you understand y'all. Parents, I understand y'all want y'all kids to be the best
0: mm-hmm.
1: because you want the best,
0: mm-hmm.
1: but you can't live through them. You got to let them be a child, just like you was a child. Let them make the mistakes and let them correct them, help them correct them.
0: Mm-hmm.
1: And that's why I think the mental health side of young people is kind of, it ain't bad.
0: Yeah,
1: but you can tell with some kids, something going on. They loners. They always got the hood on. They always want to be by themselves. Hey, they want to mm-hmm. be in the room, shut up in the dark on the phone, or they want to all that stuff. You all got parents got to check on mm-hmm. that for sure.
0: Yeah, I agree with you on that too, man. Like the parents trying, you know, live through the kids.
1: Mm-hmm.
0: You got to back off of that.
1: Back off that.
0: You know what I'm saying? You they already, like I said, they already getting overloaded with the education. Yeah. You know. Like you said, you know, you got, like I said, some kids, younger kids, like you said, taking high school courses, or quote unquote small kids taking middle school, or however the overload is.
1: Yeah.
0: You know what I'm saying? You know, so it's a high degree of difficulty now with the kids now, you know what I'm saying?
1: Yeah.
0: For education. But to go back to what you said, though, I mean, I know what you said, like, you know, we did say y'all ain't soft, even though I tell them sometimes y'all are soft. Mm-hmm.
1: Of them are, though, but I'm just
0: I still say it from time to time, y'all soft.
1: Yeah, especially on the basketball court, some of y'all soft. Like, I give them, and if you want it, Talk 133, DM me on YouTube, Facebook, us talking on Facebook if you want to get out. We'll put it on you, Doc. But I'm just saying, I'm just saying, hey, parents, remember I said this one time a while back, dog, about by Lee Williams? I said, I ain't talking about you, Lee, but you had your time.
0: Yeah.
1: Parents, I'm telling y'all the same thing. I ain't talking about y'all, but y'all had y'all time. Let the kids have their time. Let them grow and process it how they need to process it. Don't be a fixer for everything. And then when they get in the world, every time they need they 50 and they still call. Hey, you remember back when I had to change that light? How I get the thing off? You remember I hear you 75 climb up on a ladder, change the light for?
0: And I see exactly where you're going with that too, because you know, like I said, I see a lot of young boys.
1: Yeah,
0: that's like that.
1: Talk about
0: and I think the reason why that disconnect is, like, you know, you got the, some of these girls are harder, not quote unquote like hard, like muscle hard. A lot of these girls are harder than these young boys are, because
1: for sure
0: these days and times you got these dads like myself and other dads that's girl dads
1: for sure.
0: they're teaching their girls how to, you know what I'm saying? Like, hey, you know, this how you take care of this. This how you take care of this. You know what I'm saying? You don't want, cause you don't want no hurt, harm, or danger to come to them, right?
1: Mm-hmm.
0: So you got the girls being raised pretty much by the dads, even though they, yep, they may be in a home with the mom.
1: Yeah.
0: Don't get me wrong. My wife raised my daughter how to be a woman.
1: Yeah.
0: A young lady. But she still gets some stuff from me too. But what I was going to say was, you got a lot of girls now just being raised by dads, and you got the young boys being brought up by the moms.
1: Yeah.
0: So it's kind of back, it's kind of backwards now.
1: Yeah.
0: You know what I'm saying? And that's why you got these young boys that's kind of soft these days.
1: For sure, man.
0: Versus the young girls, you know, like, I don't know who gave these guys these, since we're talking about the soft and the toughness or whatever, like, I don't know who gave these guys the green light, you know what I'm saying? These young guys, like, when you see it all the time. I know you see it up your way because it's around here, it's everywhere. Mm-hmm. When you got these young boys, you know, they think it's cool for to sit on the passenger side of their girl, call it the girl drive and pump the gas. Nah, you supposed to be driving and you supposed to get out and pump the gas. Unless you coming from the doctor's office and you sick, that's the only time you supposed to be on the passenger side, bro.
1: And then
0: the dudes can't even change tires no more. They have a flat, they can't change. You know what I'm saying? So
1: can't do it. That's a fact. So let me say to the kids, because we're getting ready to shift a little bit to the next. Yep. I think we're getting ready to shift a little bit. So let me say to the kids out there, the ones that are really, really, really trying. Let me get close to the mic as I can get.
0: Go ahead and give it to
1: the ones that's really, really trying. Y'all matter. You ain't invisible. You ain't a burden. And the world needs you. So get to it. That's all I'm saying. Now, y'all want me to say it for y'all again? I mean, I can let him say it too if he wants to say it. I'm just.
0: We don't give it to him all the time.
1: I was going to say, hey, kids, y'all matter. You're not invisible. You're not a burden. And the world needs you. Mm-hmm. Like Uncle Sam, that picture, he needs you. The world needs you. And so step up.
0: And we'll tell you this too. We love y'all.
1: Exactly.
0: If y'all don't hear that a lot, we love y'all. But y'all, you know, y'all got to kind of like had to understand to learn how to take this constructive criticism that we're giving y'all, because we done been down this road before.
1: Yeah.
0: We trying to keep y'all from going down that road.
1: And young men, it ain't weird for another man to tell you love it. Man, that homo ain't, because you ain't never heard it. That's the problem.
0: Right. Right.
1: This is not homo, because another man say, hey, you know why I love you. Take care of yourself, man. I hope to see you again, whatever, blah, blah, blah. It's not a homo thing. They just trying to tell you. I know it feels different on your emotions because you ain't used to hearing all that.
0: Right.
1: But it's a normal thing for a man to tell another man, hey, you know what, bro, I love you. All right, cool, man. Love you too, bro. Holler at you. Ain't nothing wrong with that.
0: Right.
1: It's a fact. I mean, so, but yeah. We get ready to, we're up against a break, but I'm going to jump into this other segment anyway.
0: Okay.
1: Social media and identity.
0: Mm-hmm.
1: The digital world. We talked about this before. Mm-hmm. You cannot talk about the youth without mentioning social media. I think when babies come out the womb, the parents start up Facebook. I think they started a Facebook page fresh out the womb. Straight up, y'all. I ain't lying. Matter of fact, somebody ought to start a website or something. Freshoutthewomb.com.
0: Boy, you wild for that one.
1: He said
0: straight out the womb Facebook page.
1: Yeah, freshoutthewomb.com.
0: You about right, though. You right on that, though.
1: I ain't lying. As soon as they come out, they got the baby on their stomach. Just to pull them up. They ain't cut the cord yet. They taking pictures, put it on Facebook.
0: Man.
1: Y'all got to stop this, man. I ain't lying. Y'all got to stop. Social media. I'm going to talk a little bit about it before we get there.
0: Okay.
1: The digital world is like a new neighborhood. It's like where young people go hang out at.
0: Mm-hmm.
1: And if you ain't careful, you'll run into the wrong neighborhood, Doc. And when you run into the wrong neighborhood, you run into some weirdos. There's some characters right. up there that try to coerce you into doing stuff you ain't supposed to do. But hey, we're right. going to be right back after the break, y'all.
2: That's at
1: right.
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5: Opinions expressed in this program are those of the speakers and do not necessarily reflect the views or positions of any entities they represent.
1: Welcome back to Man Talk 133 yep. with Charles and Daryl. So let me give a shout out to Joe. Joe, all he should have did was put your thumb up on that picture. He was the way he was eating it.
0: Yeah. Yo, Joe. Joe will be doing some big things, though, man. Shout out to Joe, out, man. Yeah, and the rest of the vets.
1: I'm just messing with. Don't kick us off. I'm just messing with.
0: Yeah. Shout out to Joe, man, and the rest of the vets, man, is out there, man, tapping in, man, you know.
1: For real, yeah. man. So before we went to break, we were talking about social media being it's the new playground, the new hangout spot, the new mm-hmm. stage, and sometimes the new battlefield. Like now, it is beauty, and honestly, it is mm-hmm. beauty in social media. Okay, you got yeah. the creativity, connection, mm-hmm. expression.
0: Mm-hmm. Just like but us.
1: Then you, yeah, but then you got yeah. the other side, the comparison, the cyberbullying, and the identity pressure, which mm-hmm. caused young people to want to feel like they got to connect because they to the wrong people because they want to mm-hmm. just say, give you an example, right? Okay. You hear it all the time. Hey, you a gang member? No, but I'm affiliate. I'm affiliated with them.
0: Yeah, got to be tapped in, right?
1: There's a difference. Then yep. if you are you or are you not? Mm-hmm. I'm affiliated with a lot of stuff. That don't mean I'm it. You know what I'm saying? So. Yep. So if you say, well, if people don't know where I'm affiliated, then I ain't going to mess him. Hey, you know, he knows some people, but he don't know nobody. But now everybody right. think he's this, right. you know, whatever. So mm-hmm. that's what that identity, they want to identify with some mm-hmm. that ain't even them. You ever seen somebody want to be hard, but they got proper English?
0: Yeah. Followers.
1: Yeah. And they got braces like they really hard.
0: Yeah. Right, yeah.
1: But not from the hood. Cut that out, dog.
0: Right.
1: Bro, you got braces in your mouth, and your mama didn't pay like $4,000-$5,000 for them.
0: Yeah.
1: Stop it.
0: Exactly. Stop. That's the going rate, too.
1: Stop it. Straight
0: that's
1: up.
0: That's it, man. Followers, man. You know, just be yourself. You know what I'm saying? Like, why you going to jump out here and say you affiliated with the game bangers and knowing that you ain't one?
1: Yeah.
0: You know, then somebody roll up on you and they gonna check you.
1: Yeah.
0: Then you out there looking stupid. You know what I'm saying? This is what it is. Pay. You know, you sitting out there looking silly. You know what I'm saying? You know, when they roll up, cause they gonna roll up, they gonna test your gangster now. They gonna see what's up.
1: For sure. Definitely gonna do it. And that's a fact. You know, and you know, they said there's a lot of youth be saying, I want to be myself.
0: Mm-hmm.
1: You know, I don't know what that is yet, but I know I want to be it.
0: Mm-hmm.
1: And to the people that don't, to the young folk, that's fine.
0: Mm-hmm.
1: If you don't know what you want to be, but mm-hmm. figure it out. Just don't, like you've been saying the whole show.
0: Right.
1: Do not be a follower. You got to be a leader. Create your own lane, your own right. identity. You know, it's like a journey because you don't know. You may start out like, you know what?
0: Mm-hmm.
1: I remember everybody back in the day, you know what? I want to be a teacher. We used to play school teacher. Remember that?
0: Mm-hmm.
1: When they got old and found out that that money, they were like, hold up, I want to be a school teacher.
0: Facts. It's still like that today, too.
1: Right. They be like, hold on. I want to be a police officer until they find out, I actually get shot at. It ain't like Andy Griffin show. It's not like Mayberry.
0: Not at all.
1: Not at all. People really shoot back at you.
0: Yeah. Yep.
1: Then they change it. You know what I'm saying? Mm-hmm. So, but the thing is, though, you know, the parents, the elders, the mentors, the pastors, mm-hmm. y'all got to tap in. Y'all got to find out a way to connect.
0: Mm-hmm.
1: with the young people, because that's kind of going to be their lifeline. Like, mm-hmm. you know, if you want to grow into something, y'all got to help them grow into it. You mm-hmm. can't can't be like, well, I don't know what I want to be. Well, pray about it, son.
0: Right.
1: Well, I have. I still don't.
0: Yeah, you know.
1: They give me nothing. Nah.
0: You know, man, it's. You know, we talked about that earlier. You know, it's just going to be an uphill battle
1: for
0: this generation, man, because, you know, even though they may be telling us what they want to do mm-hmm. or they haven't decided yet, they still going to go back to their technology, and they going when they log on TikTok or Insta or whatever, you know what I'm saying? A lot of them, you know, I don't think they do, like some of them do, but I don't think they do Facebook as much as they do TikTok and Instagram or whatever, right? The younger generation. Yeah, so once they tap back into that, man, it's going to kind of like they take 3 steps forward and take 5 back. You know what I'm saying? Because they're going to still kind of trend backwards after you done talked to them and, you know, done prep talked them or whatever, like you were saying a few minutes ago, like what you want to do, this is how you need to do it. And once they get on Instagram and TikTok, they're gonna see that, you know, they're gonna see their homies or somebody that they like to follow.
1: Yep.
0: Follow, and then they're gonna trend back right back to it. So
1: right back to
0: like, it's like with this, it is what it is, man. You know, they was born into this technology, man, and it's gonna continue to be an uphill battle, man. We just keep fighting. You know what I'm saying?
1: I'm telling you, man. But
0: it's tough, man. It's tough.
1: It really is. And you know, another key part of this thing for young people, man, is safety. You know, mm-hmm. a lot of them don't feel safe in school. Mm-hmm. They don't feel safe on the streets. They feel like mm-hmm. if they wear something nice, somebody gonna try to take it from them.
0: Mm-hmm.
1: I'm just gonna be honest. The wolves out. Yeah. So if you wear something, you better be able to protect it. It's just what it is. Or don't wear it.
0: Yep.
1: I don't care if you got one of them little fake Temu chains and it look like a real one.
0: The boys gonna take it.
1: They go if you can't protect it. So if you ain't able to protect it, don't wear it. Don't bring harm to your own self. You mm-hmm. know what I'm saying? By wearing something where, you know, your mom gives you this big Cuban link, probably this thick mm-hmm. for Christmas, and you gonna wear it to school.
0: Mm-hmm.
1: The wolves gonna take it. And then mama gonna be mad.
0: Yep.
1: Because you know why? He done painted this image. Like, I got them hands.
0: Yeah, he's an affiliate. You know what I'm saying? So, you know, like I said, they gonna test you now.
1: Yeah.
0: And it's like you said too, because, you know, like we was just talking about with the TikTok, right?
1: Yes, sir.
0: You're going to have three or four wolves in that group, right? Not together, right?
1: Uh-huh.
0: And, you know, one of those guys is in the group. He's actually smart.
1: Right. I don't know what.
0: But he dumbed himself down to try to be down with the bros, right?
1: Yep.
0: And this, like I said, you know, this the thing when they trying to be all that they can be. Mm-hmm. And then they go back home and look at TikTok or Instagram or whatever, they're going to take them 5 steps back after they done took 3 forward. And that's what I'm saying, because, see, like, you know, that's the trend now that went on social media, like 3 or 4 guys going to get together, and when they see this dude, whoever it is, they're going to take their chain off their neck.
1: Yeah, snatch it off. Yeah,
0: you know what I'm saying? That's a trend, you know, so you telling them right, like, either be able to defend it or don't wear it, because you're going to have, like, 3 or 4, if three or four some guys know you got a nice chain, especially with the young crowd, it's going to be about three or four guys going to roll up on you. They're going to take it.
1: They're going to take it.
0: Or they might shoot you over.
1: Over, yeah. So my advice would be, hey, if you can't, don't wear it. Or just, guess what? Don't wear it, or just whatever. Just don't put yourself in a position where you just can't defend it. Don't try to act hard. If you can't, just, hey, bro, just be nice about it. You know what, bro? I tell you, I ain't trying to get shot. You got a pistol. Here it is, bro. Boom.
0: Yeah, live to fight another day, man. And you know, if you do got some chains or something like that, you know, because I know some people are gonna be like, well, I didn't buy it for to leave it at home or whatever, you know what I'm saying? So I mean, if you know, if you wearing it to an occasion like a wedding or you know, something like that, you know, whatever, you know what I'm saying, you know, hey, do that. But if you think you're gonna get you a nice Cuban, like I said, a nice Cuban, and you think you're gonna roll down the hood, and you may not mean no harm. You might just go down there. You might have some people down in the hood. You going to see them, but it's going to be some wolves standing back in the cut like, oh, he think he all that. We getting ready to get him. You know what I'm saying? Yeah, so you just got to be careful, man, you know, with, because that's the social media trend, man, that we're talking about. Just one of the trends, you know.
1: One. So be careful. Be between bullying, community violence, and anxiety, school safety. The youth are at a disadvantage and but feeling safe and comfort. Like, you know, even now in churches, you know, they go to church. Folk won't act up in church. They want to fight. They go to the restaurant. They want to tear that up. Man. They want to go here. They want to. And all the young people want to do is, like we used to do back in the day, get a group, go to the mall, walk around, hang out, then go somewhere, sit down and eat, hang out with no violence. They already got enough. We just outline all the other stuff they got to go through. All they want to do is just sit down and eat a pizza dog without worried about they're going to get shot up or get into a brawl at a pizza joint. That's it.
0: And I don't know, like you said, man, with social media, man, I don't know. Well, I know social media, I don't know real quick. I know you probably finish us out, but I don't know where, you know, this thing come from with, like you said, with the people fighting in church and all that, because even though we was kind of rough, you know, we was some rough riders coming up.
1: Yeah.
0: And we did a whole bunch of stuff, but one thing we didn't do, grandmoms and moms, them, they always, hey, we gonna be our head gonna be on right when we at the church or on the churchyard. When we get out of the church and off the church grounds, all bets are off. But until then, you know, if you in the parking lot or in, you know, you're gonna be like you're gonna respect, you know what I'm saying, be what you're supposed to be. Now they fight in church now, man, like it ain't nothing. So
1: like it ain't nothing.
0: I don't know where that trend came from.
1: I don't either, bro. But I'm gonna tell y'all, this piece is what gives us a little bit of hope, Doc. Young people want community, they want mentorship, they want someone in their corner, they want spaces where they can breathe, where they ain't judged, where they ain't not dismissed. Just imagine if they had the proper mentors. They got somebody in their corner when they make a mistake, like, come on, bro, let me hug you up. It ain't that serious. You bumped into something, it ain't that serious. You got a speeding ticket, ain't that serious. I got a lawyer. We just pay them the money to get it reduced.
0: And don't try to outrun the police and kill everybody.
1: Yeah, don't do that, dog.
0: Just take it on the chin, like you said. Take it on the chin. We got a lawyer for the speeding ticket.
1: Thank you. That's all I'm saying. So let me say this before we get out here, because we getting ready to get out of here in like 1 minute, y'all.
0: Okay. 1 minute. Finish it on out, bro.
1: So what's the state of the youth in America? They're hurting but hopeful. They're overwhelmed but resilient. They're confused but searching. They are pressure but power. They are the future, and they need us to be in the present. So I'm just telling, because I got to get my music keyed up.
0: Oh yeah.
1: I'm just telling. Yeah, some of them, they may not even know where they dad at. And they acting out because they want their dad or their mama. Yep. Their mama might have passed away. You don't know what people's situations are unless you take the time to talk to her. You make it be somebody like they make it pro. I remember so and so, they looked out for me. I got her the guy. If it weren't for them, I wouldn't even be here. You know what I'm saying? But let me say this before I get out of here. Hey, thank y'all for joining the show tonight. Hey, Lakeisha Wilde has written a book, y'all. Dance with Fire. Go check it out. Dance with Fire. Check it out, y'all. Until next time, hey, we out of here. And God bless. Peace.
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Welcome or welcome back to that Gen X Friends, Gen X Friend podcast. As usual, I haven't been sleeping well. It is what it is. So before I start, as usual, I want to give a shout out to MB Radio for this platform. Thank you for giving me a chance to share my two cents on stuff. I hope it's helping. So let's get to it, right? I think that's going to be my transition from now on. So happy belated Valentine's Day. You know, it's such a big event. I saw stuff going up in stores soon after Christmas, which is just like, why are we expediting this process, dude? Can we just not enjoy one thing and give it time to enjoy the next? Anyways, I digress. So since I don't know about other countries, but especially the US makes it such a big deal, for sales. I wanted to explore this topic of love with everybody. Because love was in the air, or was it just seeing how much we can make or how much they can make. So as far as I know, now I do not know all the cultures in the world. There are many hidden cultures or less explored cultures that we just don't know about. But as far as I know, love is a universal concept. I think most people, I don't think it's far-reaching when I say this, no matter how remote a population is in the far reaches of the earth, that love, there is love, right, for any population to continue sustaining and existing. There has to be, I want to think that love exists. Of course, we all use different words to describe it. And we like to think, I've talked to some people in the past, when we say love, it's great to believe love, to want to feel it, to grow it. But in my opinion, most of us accept the concept of love on the face value. Like, oh yeah, love, a happy, fuzzy feeling that you get, love is in the air. Like everything is going great. It's unicorns, pooping rainbows, like the Care Bears. Maybe not the grouchy one, because there's always grouchy ones, right? But love, that's love. What

0: That's love. You know what love is. You know, I'm not a quote Forrest Gump, but he says, even though he's dumb, he knows what love is. But what exactly is love, right? So being Gen X and being sarcastic and sassy, that's a much better way to say it, I guess. Let's just go to that song. What is love? I'm not going to use the entire lyrics, but don't hurt me no more. Every time because I don't want to sing it. When sometimes you think of a song, you can't just say the words because the music has been in like tattooed onto your head. You kind of want to sing it. I don't want to sing it. But I think all of us, whether you like the song or not, know of it, have heard of it, and probably seen it in a few movies. I think Night at Roxbury was it? What are they doing the nod, head nod over and over again? It's pretty funny. Anyways, but whether you like the song or not, that's a great line. What exactly is love? Because everybody, whether we think everybody accepts the definition of love with us, like we all have the same understanding of love. But do we really? Because people express it differently. Like, let's just use the Valentine's Day thing as an example. I mean, the stores push chocolate and flowers like it is going out of style, and cards and whatever. Is that love? Is it love if somebody gives somebody chocolates? Like, okay, I'll use Forrest Gump again. Like how he was given Jenny chocolates. But obviously that's not how she I felt love, because she, if you've seen the movie, part of the big struggle for her is that she didn't know what love was until much, much later that we would like to think. But when she was young, she didn't know. So it wasn't expressed via a box of chocolates. But what if, let's say, using the same example of chocolates, you got an individual, doesn't matter gender, who really loves chocolates. But things have been rough, and it's like making ends meet, paycheck to paycheck. So the idea of going out and splurging on a box of chocolates, I'm not even talking about, well, it could be any chocolate, but to say their loved one, their spouse, let's just say, despite of all the hardships, have been secretly saving up money, right? It doesn't matter how much it costs, because when you're thinking about which bill to pay, right, versus are we going to starve, it doesn't matter the amount of the money that's being spent. But what, just think about it on that line. What if the spouse went and found ways to save money for just for their spouse, because they knew that chocolate is like just makes them happy, just and on Valentine's Day, full of love and full of just almost uncontained giddiness. They walk up to them like, "Happy Valentine's Day," and they have their hands behind their back and they just like, "Yeah, I got you some chocolates." Can you imagine how the receiver of that box of chocolates can feel love? Not because it was chocolate, but it was done out of love, right? Because you can feel that. You can feel it. You can feel when somebody truly acts out of love. And I used the chocolates because it was just Valentine's Day, as an example of the expression of love. Because not everybody loves chocolates, not everybody loves flowers. What if, you like, I don't know, tools, right? So I don't see like Valentine's Day sales at Home Depot or down the tool aisle. I don't see it. But what if that's how you feel love? Because or the individual who loves you knows that you love this stuff, right? And that stuff really, you want to do for others what they like, what they want, not based on your preference, because you may like chocolates and your partner might not. They might like tools. They might want to, I don't know, a lawnmower, right? So you don't go buy them chocolates when they want a lawnmower. If you did buy them chocolates, they probably like, you don't know me at all. Do you really love me? I'm sure people have heard that, regardless of gender. So in that is that I say the expression of love is as unique as the individual and also as the individual relationship, regardless of the type. Like if you bought your kid, I don't know, Legos instead of whatever they like. Maybe they love drawing and you bought them Legos and all they wanted was a paint set or a chemistry set. I'm like, what? But you're the one that loves Legos. So it doesn't matter the relationship. The expression of it is different. So it is not, the expression of love is helped by the outward expression with presents and so on and things that we do. But what exactly is love? Is love just purely hearts and, red and pink hearts? Whatever, all these little fat chirps trying to shoot you with arrows so you fall in love, and every time you walk into the room of the your beloved, you feel like, oh my God, that's love. It's beautiful. And unicorns are popping out of the ceilings and pooping rainbows. Is that love? So why does love hurt sometimes? Does love encompass more than this universally, like, very shallow expression of what we say love is? Or does it encompass so much more depth? Of course it does, than we typically want to express it in. When you love somebody, do you only want to create that warm and fuzzy feeling? Is that the only way? Is that really love, though? Because we can say we do things in the name of love. I just want to make you happy, right? Let's use a parental love for this example. Yes, do we want our children to be happy? Heck yeah, because they're a lot easier to handle when they're happy. But when you say, oh, I just want to make them happy, I'll do whatever it takes to make them happy, is that love? What happens, especially for Gen X? We got our asses. Oops, sorry. Well, it is a word. Sorry about the swearing. We got our butts whooped, Stop crying, or else I'm going to give you something really to cry about, right? that sort of thing. I'm not saying all of that was love, but some of it was. I mean, as children, we know. I didn't forget. I know I'm older. However, I didn't forget how willful I was as a child and how deliberately I did things just to make my parents mad, right? Now, how they handle it is a different thing. And their relationship and how they express love, that's a completely different thing also. However, as parents, when we want our children to be happy, and that's also a shallow term. Oh, I just want you to be happy. What does happiness mean? Happiness means there's boundaries. Happiness means, you know, but I digress. We're not going to go to happiness because that's another rabbit hole. We can crawl in and never, ever come out. But for love, when I became a parent, I then started to understand the true meaning of love. Not romantic love, but the true meaning of love, the foundations in which I can say love really should be built on. Because I have had the fights with my son where he wanted to do something, and I know darn well if I let him, because that will make him happy, that I am not actually showing love. I'm enabling so I can disregard, right? And it's easy. It's easy to use love as an excuse. So to, I don't know, do the hard work and carry out the responsibility it takes to truly love someone, especially a child. And to be honest, we've all been, most of us have experienced a relationship where one individual, whether it be you or me or whoever you're in a relationship with, they're acting like children. You're like, dude, I'll give you something to cry about kind of thing, right? You want to whoop their butts? Because you're like, what? Why are you so hard-headed? This is not good for you. You need to stop. But from that, especially when we encounter situations in the moment, and the individual you're confronting, because you love them and you want to help them and you want to help them course correct and not go down certain roads, not because it's your preference that, you know, if it's preferences, like I want to wear red and you want me to wear pink. No. If it's preference, then you let the individual do whatever they want to do. Okay. That's love. However, if it's like, I smoked a lot when I was younger, a lot. Yeah. And I smoked after we would take PT tests, which, oh my God. Anyways, I digress. I wish somebody would have pulled me aside and had a serious conversation, right? Not the anti-smoking and the crazy, I don't think they were as effective as they could have been with all the lung, you know, when they show it, how lung cancer happens and whatever, right? But it wasn't on a personal level. I never had somebody who say that. I have been near people who have had issues with smoking, but I don't think I was too willful also, right? In doing what I'm going to do anyway. Fine, I'll die from smoking. And I said that before, which is terrible, right? But I never really actually had anybody sit down. Not just once, not twice. Be like, yeah, it's not a good idea. These are the things that can happen. As young people, we think we are invincible. Nothing can hurt us. Oh, that's not going to happen to me. And that's a part of, just say, if you love somebody, the consistent effort in saying, yeah, no, maybe they're not going to change their mind right now. Maybe it might not be for a long, long time, but I'm going to be here consistently saying the same message with love, whether you like it or not, because I don't want to skirt around the issue to make you happy with me. I'm not here to entertain you and help you to be happy, because happiness truly comes from within. But being loved, right? Being loved and looking back at things, knowing that people were able to say some things to me, whether I liked it or not, whether I said, you know, I hate you for saying that, looking back, that was real love. That was real love expressed in a way where they went and did the difficult thing that may cause strife, that may cause arguments, that may cause an end of a relationship. But they loved, I could say me, or as an example, although I don't have that those examples in my life, like for others, they have loved the other so much they're willing to chance it all to say what needed to be said to be loving. So, what is love? Don't hurt me no more. Love does hurt sometimes. Are you willing to walk away from something, from someone, because you love them so much, right? Because they have to go through their own processes. I did a podcast, I don't know when it was, I think it was titled, Everyone Has the Right to Mess Up Their Own Lives. And they do, and we do, and we've done it. I've done it. But it doesn't mean that as a loving presence in their life, that we don't love them by saying things that might make them unhappy, that may make them in the relationship. Like many individuals who have relationships with addicts, that is a test of love. It is not an easy road because everybody's different, and depending on how far they're willing to stand in their love for the addict. It can come to a point where the relationship has to end. It could be forever, it could be temporary, it could be anything, any time in between, right? So, but does that mean that once the relationship is ended, they don't love them? Love is tricky. Love means potentially seeing these people fall on their faces over and over and over again. But because if you wanted to make them happy, or you felt sorry that you took them back only to enable further self-destruction and further collective destruction, that's not love. That is a level of fear and insecurity where a lot of us would like to. It's like, oh, well, but I love them. I want to live in that world too. To love them is I don't know, to want to make them happy. But happiness isn't the goal, right? What if, what if drinking a fifth a day makes them happy? Would you love that? Would you allow it? Is that still love if you allowed it? That's a question that I try to explore all the time as I grew into my being a mom, right? My momhood, my friendship with people. I question now more and more exactly when I say I love you, when anybody says they love me, what exactly do they mean? What is love? What is love for them for me? What is love for me to them? What does it mean to be truly loved by somebody? Does that mean they won't come and, give you a good old shove towards down the right road? I would rather be offended severely. Let's just say offended, okay? In the moment for my own good. Even if it came to a huge blowout argument, but later I can, oh my God, later I can recall like that was love. That is real love. They love me enough to make me uncomfortable so I can see the truth. And they didn't give me the fake baloney unicorns and sunshine and chirps trying to shoot me with an arrow so I could fall in love so my heart pounds out of whack when I enter a room. Well, that could be fear, man. Fear disguised as love. And so love sort of, and it's understandable, and I've done it, to want to see love as this simplistic thing of feeling, this overwhelming whatever it is. Sometimes love doesn't come in chocolate or boxes of chocolate or whatever you like. It comes in a harsh word. It comes in an ending. Not necessarily ending, it comes to, just like a road. Sometimes the road ends, but there's other roads, right? So it comes at an ending, so there could be more road to be traveled, whether traveling with them or without them. But they were willing to love enough to do that. And in the Bible, where the story was that a king, a case was brought to the king, I think, about two women arguing that one baby, that each of them were the true mom. And well, he came up with the fact that, with a solution, saying, okay, well, obviously, it doesn't matter what we say. Each of you will swear that you are the mom. So here's the solution. We'll just cut the baby in half so each of you will have half a baby. It's so clever. And so it showed by doing so, it showed who the real mom was, because the real mom would never want to see that, to cut the baby in half. Come on, right? That she said, you know what? You just give baby to her, right? That's love. She was willing to give up her baby so the baby would be alive rather than to just be stubborn and saying, yeah, that's my baby and I don't care. I want my baby. And obviously, that is a love that is unselfish, that is provoked. That provoked her to act in extremes to show that. And I could only imagine from a point of view of a mom how much that would hurt. Without going, yeah, I have sort of personal experiences kind of like that, but without going into details. It doesn't matter. I felt that pain before. And that's love. And when we cartoon Nice. Love. When we draw it with heart shape expressions, without the edges, without the jagged edges, love really does come with. What is love? Is your expression of love really love when taken in totality, the consequences of what your act of love will develop in the other person? So, love does hurt. Love can hurt, but it doesn't exclude it from being real love and true love, to be truly loved. Sometimes when I look out in the world and when all we collectively we use these surface on face value explanations of complex emotions, expressions, feelings, behaviors under the, oh, I just want to be happy, or I love you, or love, or any of these things. I feel that we are doing ourselves a disservice because to be truly loved means to me, you can sit down and have a conversation that can be life-changing, relationship-ending. But for the good of the other that you say you love. Not because you won't be hurt later, not because it doesn't feel like your heart is being ripped out in the process or long after, but for the expressing purely of love for the other. I think that's true love. I don't know. What do you guys think? I know of course, it's less than an hour, but I know it's kind of a lot in a little bit of time, but I want to bring sort of a, I don't know, challenge to me, to everyone who, thank you for listening, to explore what is love? What is love in your relationships? How do you express love? Is it from an intentional expression of love, or is it disguised as a, oh my God, it's so much easier when they're just let them do whatever? Because I've done it for the fear of having this terrible conversation. Could be an argument for whatever, for the nauseating effect it has on you during the process or afterwards, where maybe you don't get out of bed for days, or you just, I don't know, you cry so much you look like you got punched in the face. I've done that too. Sometimes I still do. So Valentine's Day comes once a year. But love is always in the air, is it not? Don't wait till Valentine's Day. Be in love. Be in a place of love. Even when it hurts. Because love isn't heart-shaped, it has edges. Sometimes very, very jagged. So conclude my latest two cents, I hope that you guys do know love and have that love, true love in your lives. Because love comes from God and you are loved by God. I had to come a long way to be able to say that. Yeah. So until next time, here's the awkward part, because, you know, I had to click on these buttons to end the show. And usually it's like a weird pause. So until next time, I pray for you guys all the time. And just know that you are loved. Happy belated Valentine's Day. And go explore. What is love? Okay. Talk to you guys in 2 weeks.
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0: The people have spoken.
1: Austin Riley, who's, you know, he's not playing anymore, but when he was, 1.8, still had 128 strikeouts. That was months ago.
0: And we're back for another season to deliver.
2: From a fantasy perspective for next year, he's going to be a top three shortstop again. Probably, you know, second round. I think a mid-second round is about where he should go.
0: Have your drink ready.
1: Then you hold off, wait, and you hope that Perdomo's there for you in the fifth or sixth. But if he's not, then your entire strategy just shit to bed.
0: And prepare to be entertained.
2: Guys like Riley Green, Spencer Torkelson, you know, those guys need to also perform. Gary Carpenter, in the heat of the moment. And those guys, all three of those guys I just listed, are all streaky guys.
0: Welcome to another season of Bourbon and Ball.
1: I'm Doug. Mikey V from Clearwater, Florida over there. Finish your drink. Go to bed. It's Friday night. Have fun, guys. Take care. Man, it's such a grand entrance. man, Bourbon and Ball, show 78. Excited to be here. Third season, fantasy baseball, fun stuff going on, man. I'm Doug. Again, that's my lifetime buddy over there, Mikey V from Clearwater, Florida here. We're bringing bourbon and ball. The question of the day is, why bourbon, why ball? Well, it's a very simple answer. We like our bourbon, so I topped off today. And we like our baseball, fantasy baseball. And the stats that we give you are from our ESPN Points League. It's a weekly league. We set our lineup on Monday. Someone gets hurt during the week, then it's tough luck, and that's the same outcome for anybody if somebody gets hurt during the week. So the points that we give you are based off of that league. But again, if you're a top 10, you know, producer in points leagues, you're a top 10 in Cats League and Roto and all that kind of stuff. So all that stuff can really translate into whatever format you use. So very exciting stuff. Of course, we're coming to you from Patriot Radio. We're coming to you from Military Broadcasting Radio, MBR. We have a YouTube page. We have a Facebook page. Go ahead and like us, follow us, all that good stuff. But there is some military affiliation associated with that. I myself was a paratrooper in the Army for over 6 years. I have jumps in Ireland, Germany, the Netherlands, and I am a combat veteran. I had over a year in Afghanistan in all of 2012.
2: My grandfather was part of World War I as a medic, and my father was in the Air Force during the Vietnam War. He was drafted. So a lot of connections there as well, Doug.
1: Wow. Crazy stuff, man. Crazy stuff. All right. Man, we have a ton of stuff to talk about today. I know I sent you over the script. What do you think about it? Some good stuff in there?
2: Man, we're talking about the Young Bucks. I love it. Can't wait.
1: That's it. Let's just hop right in. Let's go around the league. All right. Let's talk about, actually, I mean, this guy has actually come up as a top five front runner for Cy Young in the National League, if you believe it or not. Even considering he didn't have some of the best starts early on, did give up a couple runs here and there, but he does throw very hard. And I'm talking about the Brewers starting pitcher, Jacob Marinowski. He is the flamethrower. He, last Friday, after our show, watching that game, he had a historic start, which was unbelievable, really unbelievable. He was going up against a pretty hot Yankees team at the time, right? Not only did he strike out 11 batters, he threw 10 pitches of at least 103 miles an hour or faster, earning him five of the fastest pitches by a starter in MLB history. Five pitches by a starter. We all know Adrolius Chapman. He owns the overall fastest pitch, 105.8 miles an hour, which is ridiculous. That was back in 2010. I believe that was probably with the Cincinnati Reds. He's a journeyman, so he's been everywhere. But
2: yeah,
1: he did get a start with the Reds, and I'm assuming that's probably back then. But not to take away from Jacob Marinowski, I'm going to butcher that for the rest of the segment, but take a look at the highlights. I have his strikeouts right here, and man, you talk about nasty, you talk about fast, you talk about control. Like, how often does a guy who throws that hard have control? And to be able to do all that in one equals a pretty special season so far. So take a look at the highlights right here.
3: One of the most electric fastballs in the big leagues. Kowski's first ball at 102. Grisham in the games against some high-level talent for 100 miles an hour. Ben Rice is back. Hand injury. Tonight, Max Fried. And a swing and a miss. Bring to Aaron Judge. In there for a strike. Here's the 0-1. Judge to Aaron Judge. Key. And the two-strike pitch lined into right field. And right at field. And a great start. The Miz. Three up, three down with a couple of Ks.
1: So, man. I mean, that was a ridiculous first inning right there. I mean, I think six of the pitches were over 102. So it is a, the stat line itself, 1-0, six innings pitched, 11 strikeouts, two walks, zero earned, 28.88, struck out every single starting player at least once, which is it's a feat all on its own. I mean, yeah, this was a guy last year that some people actually really did compare him to Paul Skeens, right? I think, but after this performance, you might have to say he might look just a little better when he's going. When he's going, he's going. How's that? I won't say – I don't like to compare players, but listen, right now he's a top 10 starting pitcher. He just went seven innings, struck out 10, gave up no earned against the Padres Wednesday. Not that the Padres are any good, but – still, the year, a 2.12 ERA, 80 strikeouts. I mean, I think, and this is my hesitation with him, is that there is that dreaded innings cap that we talk about every year with rookies. And I know for sure he'll get his at some point this year. The second one is he throws so hard. You just hope that he doesn't go out and he hurts himself, like a Jacob deGrom of the world, right? I mean, how many times has he had Tommy John? Twice. Same thing, Verlander, like, the guys that throw hard sometimes are the guys that get hurt. And that's my only hesitation. But I love him. A set-and-forget starting pitcher. In a redraft, though, knowing that there's an innings limit, right? You own him, Mike. I mean, what's your thought? You're gonna try to deal him in that type of league? Or, I mean, obviously yours is a keeper. You must definitely be thinking about maybe keeping him. But and if there is any hesitation, what would it be?
2: No, I think you nailed it. I think it's, he's 6'7", 200 pounds. Like, he's a pretty big guy, tall guy. But 200 pounds or 6'7", I wish there was just a little bit more meat on him. I think that would help him out a little bit. But I'll tell you what, man. Guy's a stud. There's just no other way to put it. He's a hoss. He's I think, the real deal. I think it was a little taboo last year that he kind of made the All-Star game after only appearing in, three or four appearances from Milwaukee. But now you kind of get the reason why they showcased them, because of just how electric he can be. And obviously he's been putting it together this year. He's been looking great, clearly top 15, top 10 pitcher at times. You could even argue top five because of the strikeouts he has, top five in the league. So, I value him at a pretty penny right now, especially if you're in a dynasty league, especially if you're in a keeper league. I think more dynasty league, obviously, you hit the jackpot. That's a guy that obviously you're not going to be trading or moving anytime soon. But in like keeper leagues, one, 2 year keepers like what we do, Doug, where you can only keep him for a minimum time. I think it's a great value. This guy went probably 8, 9, 10, 11th round, depending on your leagues. He was falling back a little bit in the pitching categories early on. So you could have got a great price on him. I did. It was like, 8th round, 9th round, Doug? So,
1: yeah.
2: I have to put that in consideration to get a guy that could potentially be a top five guy going into the next, couple years, potentially. Like you said, it's injury, precautions up there. He's so young, we don't know a lot about him yet, right? We don't know what those patterns look like yet with him, but everything is trending up, in my opinion, with Jacob Mazurowski. I think he's legit. I'm keeping him. When I say I'm keeping him, I mean I'm not moving him in a season trade, whether if it's a redraft league or not. And I have to consider keeping him in, our keeper league, Doug. That goes without saying.
1: Would there be a reason outside of injuries where you wouldn't consider keeping him? What would make you say, what would make you think twice,
2: Man, it's really, there's not a lot of cons, I think, with him right now. The age, obviously, the unknown of what this is going to turn into be. But if he is getting compared to a guy like Skeens, you expect the same projectile, which means it almost a better off landing spot being in Milwaukee. I think it's a good place to be. It's a winning organization these last few years. Best record in the National League last year. Playing pretty good ball this year. They're getting healthier. So he's going to have run support. He's going to get wins. He's going to get you extra points. Maybe it's the innings limit this year. You know, you touched on that a little bit. I do think he's probably going to get cut a little bit. I'd say sometimes this summer, you know, July, August or so. Get him ready for September, for maybe a playoff push in the NL Central. They want to make sure he's there. He's going to be their guy. But I think it's maybe just the age restriction. Maybe that's the only thing, just because, again, this year he might only finish with like 160 innings, 170 tops, which is, again, still a very good year, still very successful. But maybe that's the only thing. I don't know. Do you have anything in mind?
1: No, I mean, I don't want to compare it to like a Garrett Crochet type where, you know, he looks really, really good and they don't maybe shut him down when they should. They just let him go. And, you know, not you might not see that come into effect the year, that next year, but you will at some point. And we've seen it this year with Crochet, with the arm issue, right? And no one would ever say, well, that's probably from 2 years ago, because no one really kind of looks that far back sometimes when they're looking at this stuff. But that would be my hesitation, is how are they going to control him? What are they going to do to kind of minimize the innings that his arm is going to see? I mean, he throws a hell of a lot harder than Garrett Crochet. So that's another kind of scary situation where, you know, how many, like we talk about the Jacob deGroms of the world, you know, Jacob deGrom was throwing 98, 99, hit 100 a couple times. And, you know, it's just an injury plagued career. I don't want to say it's because he throws so hard, because some of the injuries, I think he had, like, you know, hamstring and stuff, but that would be my hesitation. I would have to see how they handle him. You know, if he pitches more than like 175 innings, I don't know, man. I'd be a little hesitant, just a little, just because of how he throws and how hard it is, you know?
2: That's a very good point. You know, the Crochet comparison, I get where you're coming from with that. That makes a lot of sense, right? That's a guy that was getting stretched out in Chicago, really got stretched out in Boston last year. And then this year he's running into the wear and tear a little bit of getting stretched out. Doesn't mean, you know, next year, this year, when he comes back, he's not going to be the same guy. But there's just kind of some roadblocks sometimes when you do get to that point where you are going to be pitching 180, 190, maybe even 200 innings more consistently. This is the test. This is the very, very beginning steps of Jacob Mazurowski's career of starting to build up these inning limits. But things with Jacob Mazurowski, and same thing with Garrett Crochet, the ceiling is so high for both of them. They could be top three guys, top five guys. You know, you just mentioned, like, he's a top five Cy Young candidate for the National League right now. A lot of high ceiling potential for both of them. So I think that's what the appeal is, too. I'm willing to take that risk sometimes, depending on your options, on what you have on your team. You can play the safety game. You can play the consistent guys, right? You know, the top guys, the top picks. You're going to get more consistency with that. Jacob Mazurowski, I don't think there's enough track record, like I said, about injury prone, but I mean, the ceilings are so high, Doug. I just can't get over it. He's just so good.
1: I think, and with your point though, too, is like, so if we keep the guys, we lose the round we draft. So You got him in the eighth or ninth round, you know, losing an eighth or ninth round pick for that wouldn't be a bad gamble, as opposed to say, let me say, I drafted him in the second. And if he does get hurt, well, then, man, I just kind of lost my – like everybody who drafted Scooble, you know, they drafted him in the first round. Now he's not – you know, he might not be there for a couple months. So it's a tough pick to have and to get wrong. But because you got him in the eighth or the ninth, I think, and you lose him around then, if he does get hurt, it's not as big of a sting as it would be if you lost a second-round pick or third, you know?
2: Yeah. Yeah, because you don't have all your eggs in your one basket there with him. And again, Jacob Mizorowski in most leagues this year, he was drafted as your probably number three, number four guy. You know, he was just a little bit further down. But, you know, next year he's going to be drafted as people's maybe potentially number one. So that's why I see, like, hey, eighth inning, I can get a number one guy so late on, and I can do this for two straight years where I can get lose my eighth pick for a guy that could be, again, a potential top five pitcher. Like, yeah, that's very appealing. And then that way I can kind of focus on other, you know, priorities on how I want to reshape the draft on, you know, how you want to mold that moving forward too. So, you know, there's just a lot of opportunity with him. And I'll tell you what, if you do want to trade him in your leagues, just make sure you get what you should get for him. Not just a throw-in, a two-for-one for Mizorowski. You know, I think you got to make it a little bit more complicated than that.
1: Yeah, I totally agree. He's worth a, you know, a top third-round hitter at the very least. So, you know. But again, the thing that the counter is a lot of people are going to say, well, listen, I don't want to trade for a guy that might not be there for me in the playoffs when it counts, you know. And that's the pill you'll have to swallow in a lot of those leagues if you do want to move them. So you might have to lower the expectations just because of the potential cap that they might put on him.
2: Yeah, I'm hoping that cap starts July, August. So that way when playoff season comes in September, hopefully he's playing for a division race and they're going to need him down that stretch. I'm hoping.
1: I mean, if they were smart, they'd address it now and go with a six-man rotation or something. You know, I mean, they have long relief guys like Henderson down there in Milwaukee that they could just throw in and spot start and just go with a six-man for now. And, you know, it'll add up to about 170 innings. You know, of course, if you get into the playoffs, that's a different beast altogether. But at least with a six-man rotation, you're really limiting the starts and you're limiting the innings like the Dodgers are doing with their rotation, which honestly – they're lucky they did, because we all knew the injuries were going to come, and we're going to talk about some of those big injuries to that rotation.
2: Yeah, including a brand new one about a half hour ago. So,
1: oh, I can't wait to get that one.
2: I know you are.
1: All right. So not to be outdone, last Friday, Boston Red Sox starting pitcher Conley Early struck out 8 Tampa Bay Rays over 7 innings, walked 1, allowed no earned, all while getting the win. Now, this was a pretty impressive start for him. Take a look at this and tell me if he doesn't look electric during this start.
4: Yeah, going to be a challenge here for Narvaez.
5: Hopefully this has got a pretty good part of the plate. First in and first hitter.
4: There you go. It will be a strike. 2-2 from the lefty. And struck him out. Fastball 94.
6: But to make Boston a team where champions

0: thing right there with the win. And here's a little fun little stat. He actually made history. He made MLB history with that by becoming the first MLB player ever since 1900 to start and allow three or fewer runs and five or fewer hits in 11 of their first 12 career starts. Interesting what they come up with for history these days. I mean, anything can be history at this point. So, listen, he was one of the top prospects for the Red Sox for the last couple of years. He was talked about as being like a centerpiece for some big trades in the offseason for the last 2 years. Red Sox never pulled the trigger on getting rid of him. And I think now you know why, right? An ERA 3.16, nasty fastball, kind of revived the Red Sox staff in a way. Lowering that ERA for overall as a staff, it's under three in the last couple of weeks. Pitching today against a really good Braves team, only allowing one run, still looks pretty good. He's got four strikeouts, one earned, and three hits, and three innings, and 55 pitches. So still looks pretty good. I mean, not much bad you could say, you know, 94, 95, pretty good changeup. Like, I think this could really, and I think going into the offseason, we said, like, the Red Sox pitching staff is going to be fine. You know, Ranger Suarez looks good. Honestly, I didn't really like the Sonny Gray signing, but it is what it is. And then that was more for depth. And then you got Crochet, but he's hurt. But it's still a pretty good pieced up rotation, even at this point. So, I mean, the really only issue with them was going to be their offense. And that's something that they still haven't really addressed. But I like Connor Early. I think, you know, he's going to be dominant, not to the extent of Jacob Mizrowski, but he's still going to be really good. You know, I don't think I would keep him if I was in any type of league minus like a dynasty or something. But he's one of those guys where he could maybe claw his way into like the top five rounds next year and then become a keeper. You know, that's a scenario I can see happening, but I do like him. And I did want to talk about him just a little bit before we start digging into the Red Sox in a second.
1: No, I mean, Connor Early looks great. This is one of the guys that looks like it's about to shake out well. It's been a minute since the Sox had not one, but two. I mean, I love Peyton Tolley as well. I think he is a character. How about that? I think he's a character. But he is electric on the mound as well. So I think both these guys are going to be the future of this rotation moving forward. You said we're not worried about the rotation. They had all the pitching in the world, whether they had injuries or not. They were going to be okay there. It's the offense that's going to be the problem. But Connor Early, you touched on it. I think this is kind of like a – I don't want to compare him to Jacob Mizrowski. I really only want to compare him because of the draft position. Maybe because, like you said, Jacob Mizrowski was, you know, an eighth, seventh round pick. Connor Early this year, he went way later in drafts. He wasn't on anyone's radar, really. But maybe next year, like you said, maybe a fifth, sixth, seventh round pick moves up in that, but then takes that step forward as well. Because, again, you got to think this year, he's building out those innings. Now he's starting to really, you know, put himself in a position where he is going to get this opportunity to get stretched out this year. And he looks great. Lefty pitcher. He's got that great kick. Smaller guy, too, on the mound. Not a big guy, but he throws with a lot of power. I love it. Not going to lie. It's refreshing, to be honest, because I feel like it's been, I don't want to say since John Lester, but maybe you can think of someone else, but it's been a minute since the Red Sox have really developed their own guy in their rotation, like their own front run starter. Bello has been kind of a headache this year and just really a pain in the butt all around. And then really, I can't think of anyone else. Can you think of anyone else, Doug? I'm having a hard time thinking of anyone else in this organization that stepped up in the past, I'd say, even 10 years. I'm gonna stretch it out.
0: No, I really can't. And it's funny you bring up Tolley, because Tolley was, I believe, ranked higher than Early. And a lot of people thought, hey, if you're going to trade one guy, trade Early, keep Tolley. But they decided to keep them both, which in hindsight now is a great move. And Early is producing much better. He looks like he's ready for Major League Baseball. And hopefully he will be a staple in this rotation for a very long time. You know, you go into

0: next year with Ranger Suarez and a Garrett Crochet and an Early and a Toley. And, you know, it doesn't look that bad anymore. I think they're like their rotation next year in the next 4 or 5 years is set, to be honest with you.
1: Yeah, I think you nailed it. I think with Crochet, you know, being your frontline starter, you got Connor Early in there now. You expect Peyton Toley to stay up in the majors. You know, they're going to have Ranger Suarez. He signed a 5-year deal, though. He's going to be around for a minute. So you got four guys right there alone that you expect to see, I'd say, in the next 5 years. Like, that's the idea, is to have these young guys in the rotation. You got the veterans in there. You throw a little Sonny Gray in there, right? Like, you got a little formula going on in there. It's the rotation's great. It's just the bats. Like, I just can't get over that this offseason they didn't spend really anything to improve that offense, which needed improvements. They expected guys to do more than what they expected, like a Roman Anthony, a Jared Duran. They're not performing. And they expected these guys to be the leaders of the bats, I guess, to say. But they're not. So it's been rough. It's tough to watch, Doug. It's a little disappointing.
0: And that is a great little entrance into the Red Sox as a team. All right. So listen, my question is going to be, right, is there still hope? Is playoffs still on the table? You know, we talked about the staff in ERA under 3 the last couple of weeks. Honestly, I think one of the top 10 rotations in all of baseball because of that, just in the last 2 weeks, not overall, but in the last 2 weeks. So, you know, playoffs, wild cards, you know, they're 10.5 back in the East, the last place, unfortunately, but it's still early. They're just 3 games out of the wild card. That's honestly a little more attainable than the rest. But like you said, though, you know, they set these expectations for these younger guys and tried to do this little cut and paste with the lineup, getting a Durbin and maybe bringing up Marcel Meyer a little earlier. And so it's just, to me, there's just no really veteran presence in that lineup. And people will say, well, Duran's not really a veteran. Like, to me, he's not, you know, a veteran is someone who's been in this league for a decent amount of time, you know, 7-8 years. To me, that's a veteran, right? Someone who's established, who has credentials, who can go into a lineup and slug. He can't slug. Duran is not a slugger. He had one really good year where he looked like he might have been a 5-2 player. He was stealing bases, extra base hits, home runs, you know, a 280 average. He looked like a poor man's Kyle Tucker. To be honest with you, he did. But that hasn't equated the last 2 years. So what are you going to do? I think, honestly, if they want a shot, changes need to happen. They need to do something. What can they do? I don't know, but they need a bat, and I think they know that. So it's going to be interesting to see what they do. I mean, there have been some, you know, you read online these crazy trades that are happening. Hey, you know, maybe the Red Sox can strike a deal with Arizona and get Corbin Carroll or something silly. Like, no, let's be honest. This stuff is not going to happen, right? There are a couple teams that it could. I know, you know, Seattle has just been underperforming, and maybe they might want to get out of that Josh Naylor contract. Who knows? I know it's really, really early to just even talk about it, but you know, it's there's talk on like Boston News that the Red Sox want to get out of the Ranger Suarez contract. It's just, you know, that's just how it is. So I think there's players to be had, and I think they need to go out and they need to get at least one. What position? At this point, I wouldn't even care the position. You just go get a better bat. Forget the position. Just get the better bat, because anybody you trade for could probably just fill into the roster anyway. If there's a good third baseman out there, you go out and you get him and you do something with Durbin, whatever. You know, if there's a good shortstop there, like, you go out and you get the best bat available and you just plug him in the lineup, and that's all you do. You don't try to manipulate it. You don't try to move people around to make it work. You get the guy, you plug him in, and then the odd man out is just the odd man out. That's it.
1: You're absolutely right. You can get any infielder. You can replace anybody in that infield. I think you can replace pretty much anyone in that outfield, probably except Abreu, and you're a better baseball team already. Are they going to do it? Probably not. It's been a John Henry shit show, just to say the least. But is there opportunity out there? Yeah, I think there's opportunity. There's a lot of guys available. I think, like you said, Doug, struggling teams might be thinking otherwise and might be thinking a different direction. Maybe something's already happened to their team. Like the Giants, I mean, I heard a crazy rumor that Devers could be coming back for nothing. Like, what a deal that would be, you know? You get rid of the money and then all of a sudden get the player back without the money. That's crazy. But obviously, internet rumors. Here's the other thing I want to throw at you, Doug, because – you know, Jimmy was in the chat the other night, too. He was talking about the Sox a little bit. I mean, how many more assets do the Sox really do have from, like, a perspective, a prospect perspective? You know, we talked about Connor early. You know, what's the value for him, you know, in a Peyton Tolley? Like, if you're going to go out and get a big guy, I feel like some of these names might have to come up and get moved. And at this point, do you even want to move these assets at this point? I don't know. I really don't, because Connor Early and Peyton Tolley, it's so early in their careers, and they look so promising, so young. I don't know if I'm ready to give up that yet. I'm not really sure. You're not going to give up Roman Anthony. You know, you already made all these other crazy trades in order to get in this position. You know, with Sonny Gray getting moved, and then you move Kyle Harrison, who you just got from the Devers trade, to Milwaukee, who's been pitching great. Like, what do you – I mean, like – How many more guys do you have of value to go out there and get a really good player without really trading a blue chip guy? That's where I just feel like the Sox are putting themselves in a really difficult position when it comes to like player leverage, especially in the near future, unless they spend money.
0: I think it's all about who they can get. You know, if you go out and a lot of people are saying maybe Yordan Alvarez might be available. If he's available, you might have to think about trading one of those guys. I personally would rather keep Connor Early. I like the left. I like how he throws. I like everything about him. I would keep Connor Early and maybe trade a Tolley. But, I mean, they do have some chips. I mean, they have that young infielder who's ranked top five prospect in baseball. I forget his name. I want to say he's a second baseman or a shortstop, but he's an infielder, and he's pretty good in their system. You know, they do have some chips, but – it's all going to come down to who's out there. Like who are you going to trade him for? And I've heard Yordan the last week and a half, because Houston just looks so rugged and so rough. And they're kind of approaching that rebuild stage, because they swung and missed on Amina, that Japanese pitcher that they just signed for, I think it was like 3 or 4 years. So they just swung on that. And now it's like, okay, I think we need to rebuild. And so that's where they're at. And so if that is where they're at, then you can see a Yordan Alvarez come off the books. And if he does, what's it going to take? If it takes a Tolley, would you hate that?
1: No, I wouldn't hate it. It's just that I know you're going to have to move one of those guys in order to do a deal like that. Like you said, like Corbin Carroll. You know, if you said, hey, Corbin Carroll for a Peyton Tolley and maybe another player or two, I think that'd be fair. I think that's a fair trade. I think that's fine. But, man, it's just – I don't know. I get a little nervous. You know, I don't want them just to sell the farm and then also, you know, be, you know, left with nothing in their hands after. So,
0: well, I'll be honest. Some of the trades they really lost out on. You know, Kyle Harrison, like you said, the guy's pitching lights out. Not to say that he'd be pitching that good if he was here, but he's pitching good anyways. You know, you can't hate some of the moves they made. You know, you can go back to all the way back to the Betts trade and say, well, they screwed the pooch on that. But, you know, what were they going to get out of him if they signed him for that 8-year contract? Like 3 good years? And then what the IL, like he's been the last 2 years, is just IL, you know, Xander Bogaerts. I mean, he wanted an 8-year contract. I mean, he really hasn't looked amazing since he's been to San Diego, honestly. And they unloaded this entire Devers contract, and he looks horrible. So the stars that they traded, you can make the case that, honestly, they weren't bad. You know, they didn't really get a ton back. I think, you know, I did the Connor Wong. He, you know, was solid. He looked pretty decent, really good last year. You know, still not getting the plate appearances this year. But, I mean, he's still back. And I mean, you can at least make an argument they made some right moves in all this.
1: I do. I think you're right on that. It's just like, again, like remember we were talking about Kyle Schwarber last year and like, what were the best places for him to really land to become a Hall of Famer, right? We were talking about how he was going to be on that projectile. I think maybe Devers not so much because there's clearly something else there along with just not just the talent in baseball. Like he hated Boston. For some reason, he just turned on us, which is whatever. But I think Xander Bogaerts, if you had a contract with him and he stayed in Boston, I think he would have played a little bit better than what he's been playing in San Diego. That's just kind of, it's just a thought. I don't know. It's going to be wrong. It could be totally wrong. But you're right. You know, if you look at their records and look at their stats and see where they've gone since they've left Boston, it hasn't really been that great.
0: No, and Devers has looked atrocious. He's looked horrible.
1: He's the worst. He's the worst, man. I'm so
0: happy. I mean, hey, think about it though. If he does end up coming back for, and they not only did they, you know, offload the contract, they get him back at a pre. I mean, man, talk that you can't complain.
1: Like, he is an
0: instant upgrade. As much as he's garbage, he's an instant upgrade. He really is.
1: You need a third baseman.
0: He would be the best player in that lineup. That goes to show you how bad the lineup is.
1: They need a third. Like, you know, if you go back 365 days, this is about the time where John Henry blew his plane out to Kansas City to talk to him. Like, from a year from now, who would have thought that you'd be looking for a third baseman? You thought you had Bregman. You didn't think you needed Devers. You wanted to move him to first. Then all of a sudden, now you don't have a third baseman. Durbin's been terrible. Talk about a player that's been really bad. Really, really bad. Super frustrating. Super frustrating for Sox fans this year.
0: Yeah. Well, like I said, it kind of makes it look like those moves actually did pay off. But, hey, time will tell. We'll see what happens. So let's keep the trend going with these younger guys here. And let's talk about Cardinals rookie sensation. Shortstop, second base, J.J. Weatherholt. Guy's a stud, man. He had an interesting game on Friday as well. He hit a little league home run, which is when the batter scores due to an error. So it rounds around the entire base. Pretty funny. Giants outfielder Jung-Hoo Lee, he had a similar play last night against the Dodgers where he hit one as well. But take a look at JJ's, and, man, it just makes you laugh, I'll tell you.
2: It's a hard ground ball. Base hit to right. It scores Mason Ware. The ball gets by Tatis and rolls all the way to the wall. Church scores. Scott is around. Here comes Weatherholt. He's going to make it all the way home. It's a little league grand slam for J.J. Weatherholt, and the Cardinals have a 4-0 lead.
0: A little league grand slam. That's even worse. And Tatis, God, the year he's having. They're talking about him going to Red Sox. I don't even think I'd want him. He would be just as bad. So anyways, look, I think if J.J. doesn't make NL Rookie of the Year, I don't know who would. He's been a gem and an asset in the world of fantasy. He was drafted in the 21st round. Like, you got him in the 21st round. Shortstop, second base eligibility, already 121 fantasy points, averaging 2.8 a start. Crazy. The real question is, can he maintain the production, right? Solid team in the thick of things in a very competitive NL Central. As an owner, do you think? I mean, we all know how baseball is. We know it's a game of adjustments, and pitchers will make adjustments. Batters have to make them, and then the pitchers. So it's almost like a game of chess, one move after the other. What's your take? What is your take? I mean, the guy's a gamer for sure. I don't know if he'll maintain it. That's my thing. Or he might fall into a slump and then kind of bust out. But because you've been shopping him around lately. So I think you think something's going to happen where it might not be sustainable. What do you think?
1: So earlier in the week, we were talking about Sal Stewart, how he took a little dip, you know, obviously from his hot August, April, and, you know, being a stud. J.J. Weatherholt, look, he's been electric for the St. Louis Cardinals. They needed some new blood in that team. They needed a leadoff guy. They got their second baseman. It clearly looks like he's going to be their future with Jordan Walker, who's been playing great, obviously. And, yeah, there's an adjustment period. Like you said, it's a game of chess. People are going to figure you out. You're going to see what you can do, what you can't do, and they're going to expose that for a bit. Now it's up to the batter to make that adjustment, right? It's so early in the season, too, still. But, yeah, I do think there's going to be a little bit of a dip. I'm starting to see the dip already. You know, he was really consistent. He was OBP was, I think, over like 830 for a bit. I think now it's dipped under 800. And now his batting average, I believe, is like 230, 232 or so. Maybe bumped up a little bit from a couple hits from the other day. But yeah, he's electric. He steals bases. So, and he doesn't strike out often. So he's not going to kill you at times right now. So it's not a bad guy to have. You know what he reminds me of, Doug? Maybe just a little bit more pop and just maybe a little bit more swag. But it's like a Jacob Wilson type. You know, he's going to make contact a lot. He's going to hit those straight, you know, fastball down the middle for homers at times and deal to bases. He might strike out a couple times more than Jacob Wilson does. But really, that's the kind of player I see J.J. Witherhall as. And I do think he is going to be a fantasy-relevant guy for years to come, for sure. This year is just going to be an introduction. This year is an introduction to the league, the traveling, the adjustments that he's going to have to make on the day-to-day. I don't think he's an elite hitter, right? So I do think when he does go through these slouches, they're going to be rough at times. Where I got him in the draft, like you said, I drafted him in the 21st. I sniped him. That was my guy, you know, in both drafts that we did together. I can get good value for him, you know, back in return. I got a couple injuries happening, so it's like, hey, you know what? This is the guy that I could dangle out there. He was kind of like my second, third backup guy, you know, for each of those positions at second and short. You know, now I can go out and maybe get a pitcher that's pretty good, you know, pretty decent, that can get me over the hump, you know, with some of the injuries that I'm starting to get. So it's just kind of like that kind of shopping value that I guess I'm trying to do right now. You know, trying to bolster up that rotation, Doug.
0: I mean, you definitely can. Like I said, I mean, we've talked about kind of selling high on a player and going out and getting a position you might need to fill on your roster or upgrade a position. I mean, that's the quintessential. What you're doing is what we do in the show, right? I mean, it's what we talk about. Go out and do it. I still think he's going to be solid. I mean, honestly, I don't think he's going to fall off a cliff. 2.8 a start is a lot for a rookie. I could see that come down, but even if it's 2.4, 2.5 a start and he finishes the year with a 2.4 or 2.5, that's pretty good. That is pretty good. You know, I think he's like top four or top five in shortstop. So in a position that was so deep, and I think he was drafted as a shortstop for you anyways. You went out and got him as a shortstop. Mm-hmm. So like you said, he was like your second or third backup at that point. Now you can go out. He's got tons of value and get your guy. So, and I do have Jacob Wilson and he's on the IL. We'll talk about it in a little while. We might have to talk after the show. Might have to break some bread and discuss after the show.
1: Yeah, we can have a conversation.
0: All right. So let's move on from some of the rookies. And that's kind of fun to talk about those guys and see what they're doing and where they're going. And let's talk about Mariners catcher DH Cal Riley. So on Tuesday, he ended an over 38 hitless streak, which was actually put him in the top 10 for hitless streaks. The owner of the number one spot, and I know you already saw this, but, and I think we already know, we don't even need to look at this, was Chris Davis, good old Crash from Baltimore, who went 0 for 54 from 2018 to 2019. Oh, my God. Fun note, Davis is also getting paid until 2037.
1: Oh, my God.
0: So it's kind of funny when he actually ended the over 38 streak with Cal, and some of his teammates did have a good time about it. So take a look at the hit that ended it, and then they actually asked for the ball back to keep the ball. It's pretty funny. Take a look at this clip.
3: Oh, everybody take a nice deep breath and rejoice. Cal Raleigh finds a knock. He is aboard. Yes. And he is very happy about it at first base. The long hitless drought has come to an end. Oh, look at this. Look at him smile.
4: carrying the mail for your boy. Oh. Randy's out there going, man, that's my catcher right there.
3: We go silent treatment here in the dugout?
5: Oh, no, no. Those guys were too happy for him.
3: Look at Seitzer.
5: I mean, every single person was up, standing up when that ball dropped into right center field.
3: Oh, Naylor's got the ball.
0: Awesome. Awesome stuff. I think that's hilarious to kind of laugh it off. You know, deep down though, he was pretty kind of pissed off, right? I mean, you're this guy that just hit 60 plus home runs last year, and now you go 0 for 38. I mean, that's a streak that lasted almost 2 weeks. You didn't have a hit in 2 weeks. That's insane to think about. Dude, I mean, he has since hit the IL, but his season numbers, come on, 161, 7 homers, 18 ribbies, 16 runs, 57 strikeouts. He was on pace for over 200. He's got 2 stolen bases. He gave you 48 points, 1.2 a start. Listen, I hate to say that we told you so, but we told you so. We said this last year, and we said it the year before. If he's not hitting home runs all the time, he's going to be a tough contributor to fantasy. He really is. And you're seeing that, you know, 7 home runs, strikes out a lot. His home runs offsets those strikeouts. And when they're not there to offset it, you're seeing it. You're seeing it. And, I kind of feel bad for the people that drafted him early. You know, he was a second rounder, late first, maybe in some really deeper leagues. You know, if you're in a 12-man, 18-man league, he's probably going in the first round at the end of it for sure. You know, if not, he's an early second. But, And he could have even been a keeper for some people. And it kind of just scratches your head. I mean, it's funny. I was thinking about – I thought about Tim in our league, our money league, and how he did that stupid trade that ruined the league. So, you know, he traded Aaron Judge and Skubal for Crochet last year because he wanted Crochet. And, you know, we don't put vetoes on because we think people are adults. They can make their own decisions. But when a trade is that egregious – you have to like step in and be like, come on, man, let's come on. You're trading 2 for 1. Just imagine what his team would look like today. Cause he was going to keep Cal Riley. He was going to have Garrett Crochet. If he was still in this league, he would be in last place. There's no doubt about that in my mind, but he's not in the league. Cal Riley went in the second round. What do you do with Cal? You know, I mean, when he comes back, 1.2 a start, you could find that off of free agency like that. Like nothing. And it's weird because honestly, catchers, Will Smith's only giving you 1.9. You know, luckily I picked up Herrera off the IL. He's giving you 2.4. He's a top 5 catcher right now. You know, plays every day, DHs a lot. So what are we doing with Cal? What are you doing with Cal if you're an owner?
1: I'm going to be the first to say, though, first, I was wrong. I thought Cal Riley, I knew last year was an outlining career year, right? MVP candidate type year. But I thought he at least could hit, you know, 35, 40 bombs this year. Doesn't mean he still can't, obviously, with the terrible start that he just had. But I don't think that's really going to happen anymore. I don't think that's a realistic lofty goal. The way he's been playing, the way the Seattle Mariners have been playing in general, it's just not that same spark that we saw last year. And then Cal Riley was obviously a huge part of that spark too, but we're just not seeing it anymore. I don't know. I would obviously be shopping him for sure. And I feel like when we talk about catchers, if you don't get, you know, a decent catcher, the free agent market sometimes can help you out a little bit. There's a lot of good guys this year that came off of free agency. If you probably missed them at this point, but you know, deeper leagues, maybe not so much, but in like, you know, a 10-man league, a Bosario, you know, was probably available from Baltimore. Liam Hicks, obviously, breaking out this year, playing catcher in first. Like, there are guys out there after the draft that you could have went out and you could start him, and, you know, you don't know what you're going to get sometimes, but that's how catcher goes. I mean, with Cal Riley, if you want to trade for him, you can hope and pray that the old Cal Riley of last year, of 2025, comes back. But you know, the cost of Cal Riley at this point, Doug, man, what are you trading for Cal Riley at this point? I mean, you're not going to be trading a lot, right? You're not going to be really wanting to put up anything for that matter. You drafted him in the second round, and then all of a sudden, you're really trading him for a guy that you might have even just picked up that's playing good. Like, I'm not giving any value away from for Cal Riley at this point. I'm just, I want to pay pennies on the dollar, Doug. That's what I want to pay for him. I want pennies on the dollar.
0: Yeah. And unfortunately, I don't think owners would take pennies on the dollar. So they're going to be stuck with him. And that's not something you'd want. You know, like I said, I owned Will Smith. He kind of went in a little slump. He hit a home run the other day, which was nice. So I went out and I picked up a Herrera and I started Herrera and I kind of struck gold. I'm not going to lie. You know, doesn't strike out a lot. 2.4 a start. I mean, that's what you want for a catcher. He DHs. So more times than not, he's in the lineup every day because he DHs. He only catches like once or twice a week, which is nice. But if you can go out and you can get a Herrera or a really good free agent catcher, and then that might ease the pain of trading a Cal Riley for pennies on the dollar. But if you can't do that, then you're kind of stuck with him because you're not going to want that, right? I don't know. Unless you have a backup catcher. Honestly, I wouldn't mind offering a Will Smith for a Cal Riley straight up.
1: I mean, two underperforming top tier catchers, no drafts. That's not really a bad deal. I don't know. That's kind of a fair deal. I think Will Smith's the safer pick, but
0: right,
1: not this year. I don't know. It's been weird. I feel like Dalton Rushing has actually been playing better than Will Smith on that team. And they're giving him more at-bats. I don't know. A Will Smith or a Cal Riley? Don't hate it. Don't hate it.
0: I mean, it's a fun trade, but like I said, I mean, I can afford to do it because, you know, I have – but Kyle Schwarber just hit his second home run today.
1: This guy's on fire.
0: But I can see do that because I struck gold picking up a free agent catcher. You know, that's why I have the options. If some owners own Cal and they don't have that option, then it's going to be tough. It's a tough pill to swallow. So, listen, at this point, you own him. You're not going to trade him for what you don't think he's worth. You're going to hold on to him, and you're going to have to ride him out. If that means keeping him on the bench and picking up a free agent catcher for a couple weeks, I mean, the whole team, the team as a whole is just underperforming. We talk about it all the time. Like, it looked like maybe Josh Naylor was coming out of a little funk that he had at the beginning of the year, and he really hasn't looked good the last week. Kind of, you know, not striking out as much as he was earlier in the year, but still doesn't look amazing. And honestly, the only good player on the team, believe it or not, to me anyways, Brendan Donovan came back and he went like 4-for-4 the other day. He had a triple, a double, a single, and another single. I mean, he looked great. That to me is the only player that's producing. And that entire team is just underperforming, and it's a tough thing to see. And it really is. You know, you had thought that they were going to go really, really far, but, you know, and you didn't think that the offense would let them down. You thought more of the pitching, and it's kind of been the opposite. The pitching has really kind of held their own for the most part. And the offense is just struggling. It's crawling. It is crawling.
1: It's too bad, too, because they did go out of their way to build out a pretty good offense, you know, to get a Brandon Donovan, to go out and re-sign a Josh Naylor. Like, that's a little unorthodox of the Seattle Mariners in their history. So they did, I think, their part in the front office. I think they should be credited with building a good roster and putting themselves in contention in that AL West. But they just got to perform better. I think they still can, too. That division's kind of up in the air, I feel. But they, you know, Houston's not playing really good baseball really either. So I just think that's a division that they can still easily win. They just need to get their shit together, really. That's all it is. Just like the Bucks.
0: Yeah, I agree. And then last but not least, we're going to talk about real quick. I mean, man, we're almost halfway through. Time's flying. Let's talk about some more history here. So on Tuesday, history was made as Braves first baseman Matt Olson cracked the top 10 for most consecutive games played. Honestly, when all said and done at the end of the year, he could probably crack the top 8, which is an amazing feat on its own. Honestly, number one is, well, maybe the top 2 is going to be pretty tough. Take him a couple more years to do that. But, I mean, man, Olson has had quite a year so far for Atlanta, really keeping the team, you know, on his back, really. You know, I think with the help of Baldwin and Albies, you know, and having one of the best rotations, I think, in baseball, man, I'll tell you, one of the craziest things, Chris Sale gave up no earned in 6 innings and still got a loss. Wildest thing I've ever seen in baseball. How do you give up no earned and get a loss?
1: I saw it. That's a bad error. That's what it was.
0: Yeah, I know. But on the year, look at Matt Olson, 294, 14 homers, 37 ribbies, 36 runs, 47 strikeouts. Strikeouts are there. He's got a stolen base. 157 points, 3.6 a start. But on the week, just 8 points. 1.3 a start, 8 strikeouts. We all know he's a very streaky guy, similar to like an Aaron Judge type. And I think what he's going through right now, and believe it or not, Aaron Judge going into today, same exact, 8 points, 1.3 a start for the week. Both exactly the same. Crazy. But I think what we're seeing right now might be that stat, that correction for Olson. I think maybe he's starting to fall back down to earth. Amazing to start the year. But that Braves team is just an enigma. It's like when one fails, everybody fails on offense. It's like they'll either post, you know, 4 or 5 runs or zero. It's tough to get in between at the end of the day. So when they're shut out, they just shut out. But I think you're seeing Matt Olson come back down to earth. I'm not saying I wouldn't trade him. I mean, you can still hold on to him. But again, you know, he's not hitting home runs. He's striking out. He's got almost 50 this year. So on pace to do what he always does, 180 plus strikeouts. I would just still start him. Nothing bad about him. You keep him in your lineup. But I don't know. He was a guy I never really kind of went for. So if I did own him and he started hitting like this, man, I mean, you could go out and you can get a top, you know, first round, second round pick for what he's doing right now, for sure. You probably got him around the third or the fourth, but, you know, something to think about for sure with him.
1: I definitely think it is. I think he's having a pretty good year. Let's just call it for what it is so far. It's been pretty good years for him so far. Bounce back, I call it. And really for the whole Braves team, too. We knew they were better on paper than what they played last couple of years. I think they're starting to be better, which is great. Obviously, Chris Sale being at the helm of that. But Matt Olson, you know, speaking of Chris Sale and watching that outing, and I'm sure you watched that game too, Doug. You know, obviously, I was watching some of the Matt Olson at-bats. And I'm looking, and I'm like, okay, he looks great up there. You know, it's a 2-2 count. You know, he's ball three. Looks like a good eye. And I'm like, okay, looks like he's going to come back and, you know, get this walk. Dude, ball in the dirt, and he's just swinging at it. And it's just the free swinger. I think he's just thinking, oh, that all the success, I'm just going to start free swinging. I don't know what's up with that. But, yeah, I think this is a sell high guy. This is a great sell high guy at this point. First base is kind of sneaky deep also. So,
0: yeah.
1: If you didn't hit on him, you might have hit on someone else that you might have on your roster. Or maybe even picked up, like I said, like if you picked up a Liam Hicks, I mean, he's been great this year. And again, first base eligibility, so he's a little flexible. So if you wanted to go out and trade a Matt Olson, and let's say you're not a Matt Olson guy. Let's say, Doug, you're not a Matt Olson guy, and you had Matt Olson. You're like, man, this guy's great, but I hate him. I don't like him. You know, hate's a strong word, but let's say I don't like him. So what do? You're going to dangle him out there. I think you can get a lot of good value for him because if you're a Matt Olson guy, you're rubbing your hands thinking, oh, he's back. This is him. Is he, you know, this is the MVP year. This is the MVP Matt Olson that I know. It's not. It's not. It's May. People are starting to figure each other out. There's a lot of tape on Matt Olson. There's been a lot of unsuccessful at-bats for him. So I think I go back to the tape from last year and say, hey, what's working for pitchers and what's, you know, the zone that we need to be pitching them in and what are we going to be doing for pitchers and stuff. So I think it's starting to come out just like a Sal Stewart. Like I said, again, you know, kind of figuring it out. But then, you know, pitcher, it's a chess game. Like you said, that's the perfect analogy, Doug. I just can't get over that analogy. So you're so good at that. So good.
0: Stop.
1: But yeah, I'm a seller. I'm selling Matt Olson. And honestly, I'm probably selling anyone on the Braves team at this point from an offensive perspective. There's really no one. Maybe Drake Baldwin, maybe I'd hold on to. Yeah. But other than that, though, I'd probably dangle it just about everyone out there, including Albies.
0: We're going to talk about that later on. Don't give up my secrets. Don't give out the cliffhangers, my friend. They're cliffhangers. All right. So that was going around the league. That was actually really fun. I'm surprised it took an hour. Just really good stuff to talk about. Let's dive into the Hurt Locker real quick and then take a break.

0: All right, let's what I'll do is I'll run through, like I always do, the regular the people who have just hit the IL, then we'll start talking about some updates. There are some more. I did add an extra update to the list that I did see today, which is very encouraging. So I got Dodgers starting pitcher. You had Tyler Glasnow. He was placed on the 15-day IL with back spasms. This puts him back around late May, early June. I did see the update that he's going to take longer than the minimum. So now it's looking like early June. Hey, still a great year. You still hold him. You know, 3-0, 39 innings, 49 strikeouts, 13 walks, a 2.7 ERA. Was giving you 15.1 a start, 106 points total. That's a really good pitcher. You want to hold on to him. He'll be fine. Same thing, Giants starting pitcher Logan Webb. He was placed on the 15 DIL with a bruised right knee, putting him back in the rotation. They say about the same time, like late May, early June. 2-4, 48 innings, 42 strikeouts, 15 walks, a 5 ERA, 63 points, 7.9. That's a guy that you probably want to hold just so he ups his value when he comes back and then unloads if you want to unload him. But right now, it's tough to see the value in that. Next up, this one hurt. This one I took to heart right here. A shortstop, Jacob Wilson. He was placed on the 10-day IL. He's got a left shoulder, which was partially dislocated on a diving catch. No timetable on his return, but for now, they're saying at least a month. 292, three homers, 19 ribbies, 18 runs, only 20 strikeouts, two stolen bases, 90 points, 2.3 a start. Really turned it around after a very, very slow first couple weeks for him. Next is the one of the surprising pitchers. Twins starting pitcher Taj Bradley landed on a 15-day IL. He's got a right pectoral inflammation. They're thinking it's possible he could take longer than the minimum. So I'd guess maybe an early June, mid-June type return would be in the cards for him. Really good year, amazing year so far for him. This is a prospect that Tampa Bay envisioned when they had him and called him up. 4-1, 47 innings pitched, 52 strikeouts, 17 walks, a 2.87 ERA. He's giving you 14.9 to start, almost 120 points, 119, 56 total. Really good numbers for him. This one I did update today. Yankees starting pitcher Max Fried. He was day to day, but my notes on here look like he was headed to a lengthy IL stint after being removed from the game earlier this week against the Orioles due to left elbow soreness. He was then placed on the IL earlier today. No timetable yet. They want to let the inflammation go down before conducting more tests, but for now, they're calling it just a bone bruise. Kind of pretty good year, you know, 4-3, 61 innings, 50 strikeouts, 19 walks, a 3.2 ERA, 11.3 a start, 112.6 points total. And then last but not least, we have Mariners catcher DH. We just talked about Cal Riley. He was placed on the 10-day IL with a right oblique strain. This is the first time in his career he's landed on the IL, believe it or not. As of now, there's no timetable for this. We know oblique strains, they're things that kind of take, they need time, like hamstrings to heal. You can't kind of rush it. You can't go put in a lineup and take the minimum. So it might take a little longer than the 10-day. I'd probably say early June type return would be in the cards for that. 161, seven homers, 18 ribbies, 16 runs, 57 strikeouts, two stolen bases, 48 points, or 1.2 a start. That's the list I got.
1: Oof. I mean, let's start with Cal Riley. Obviously disappointing so far. Yeah, I think he's going to be on the IL for a little bit. I think he's going to be on there for a second. So again, we talked about the trade value for him. It's already being at pennies. I don't think there's anything lower than pennies at this point. So you're just going to have to IL and wait and see on him. Go back to the top of the list. Man, Tyler Glasnow now. Talking about the glass man for a second. Obviously a terrific year so far. You had him, Doug. You traded him at an extremely high value. We talked about that last week. You got Paul Skenes in the deal that you put Tyler Glasnow in. And then almost immediately, this guy hits the shelf, lower back spasms, tall guy, always on the shelf. We know this is always coming every year, no surprises. That's why he went later in drafts. That's why he wasn't projected as high as he could have been with the potential that he has. So we'll see when he comes back. And again, there's no rush for the Dodgers because they already have depth. So just expect to just IL him, keep him on the bench. Jacob Wilson. I mean, like you said, he's been hitting the ball really well lately before he hit that IL stint. And that's what you expected from him going into the year. So it was a little disappointing. We saw the play together, kind of, you know, diving at shortstop, dislocating that shoulder. Really, really tough to watch, a lot of pain. So hopefully it's not too bad. Like you said, if you can kind of just weather it for 3-4 weeks or so at shortstop. And again, he went later in drafts, so you probably already have your replacement on your team already. If you don't, you're going to have to look at other options. I mean, there's not a lot out there for shortstops, I feel, or at least from a fantasy perspective. So we'll see what happens there. So, Taj Bradley, like you said, came from the Rays. Shout out Griffin Jacks getting stretched out for starting roles moving forward, which is very fun to watch down here for me. But to watch Taj Bradley be so successful, it's been disappointing as a Rays fan down here to see his success just all of a sudden pop out of nowhere after committing to him for so many years. Taj Bradley's one of my guys. He really is. And I said that even before the season started. He is a very good pitcher that was ready to break out. He's only 26, really found his stride this year. So it's kind of a tough time to hit the IL pectoral inflammation. That just sounds painful. That just sounds like that's just going to be a minute before he comes back. That's not going to be minimum. So obviously he's been overperforming from where you drafted him. So is it a hit? Yeah, for sure, because you had all the bonus points, I call them. I call them bonus points. But yeah, you're going to have to find somewhere else next week. There's a couple of other two starters out there that could be free agents. It's kind of risky, but one's Matt Painter, pitcher for the Phillies. Kind of been up and down this year. He's had some clunkers, but he's also had some pretty good starts. So he could be out there free agency. The Jared Jones is coming back pretty soon. I think we're going to talk about him in a second, too. So I think he might be out there if someone didn't stash him. So there's other options out there, I think, for starting pitching if you look deep enough, I think. What you can't replace is a Max Fried, though. Can't replace a Max Fried. Guy was drafted, what, high second, low third round, give or take. Clearly a 1A, you know, starting pitcher 2 type guy going into drafts. Playing for the Yankees, going to get on a lot of opportunities to win baseball games. Having a pretty good year so far this year, top 15 guy. The strikeouts a little bit down. I like to see him uptick a little bit, but he is going to be on the IL, I think, for a little bit as well. So, again, tough guy to replace. You're going to have to get strategic, maybe make a move, trade if you have a gap now. If you don't have the depth, now you're going to have to make a move. So, tough list. I hate to see these guys that are pitching well and then hit the list. You know, last year, Shane Bieber, obviously we love Shane Bieber on this program. We saw how good he was pitching last year, and then all of a sudden hits the shelf. Same thing with kind of like a Taj Bradley here. Then you also have Logan Webb on this list too. Also, I think he's been pitching hurt all year. He's been not the same guy that we've seen last year. So I think this was an overdue IL stint, and he should probably take his time because they're not playing good baseball anyway. So it's nothing to rush back to.
0: Yeah, it's a tough list because these are guys, a lot of these guys are like top 3, top 4 round picks altogether. You know, Webb and Fried probably went around the same time. Cal yep. Riley went really early. Like these are guys that you know, Tyler Glasnow, yeah, they went later. But for the most part, a lot of this list is a lot of guys that went pretty early in drafts. So it's tough to see for sure. But on the flip side, you got some people coming back. So let's talk updates real quick. Let me run through this list. We'll break it down for you, Mike. Mike can break it down, excuse me. And then we'll take a quick break. So you got Red Sox starting pitcher Garrett Crochet. He threw a 20-pitch bullpen session Wednesday. It's the first time he threw any type of session since landing on the IL. Next step will be 2-inning bullpen session this weekend, then live hitters next week, putting him right on track for an early June return, which is nice to see, unless – you know, he hits a snag, but fingers crossed he doesn't. This one was a fun one I like to add just because I love Justin Verlander. Tigers starting pitcher Justin Verlander, he faced live hitters this past week. He'll need a few more rehab starts before rejoining the rotation, so that could be a probably like a mid-June type return for him. Speaking of catchers, we were talking about earlier, Chicago catcher Kyle Teal began a rehab assignment Tuesday. He could be activated early next week, so that's something to keep an eye on if you do need a catcher and you owned a Cal Riley who hit the IL. And then speaking of Jared Jones, Pirates starting pitcher Jared Jones, he threw 4 scoreless innings, struck out 4 in his latest rehab start on Tuesday, threw 52 pitches. So he's going to need a couple more to be stretched. But early June, late May is looking like his return, which is really good because a couple years ago, he was a great pitcher for Pittsburgh. And then you got Yankee starting pitcher Garrett Cole. I know we talk about him every week, but they're not calling him up yet, and they still won't. We'll probably talk about him again on this segment next week as well. Excuse me. He pitched 5 innings in his last rehab start on Sunday, allowed 2 earned, struck out 8 through 77 pitches. They say 2 more rehab starts before being called up, so late May, early June. And the last but not least, I did add this on here. Padres starting pitcher Lucas Giolito. He pitched 6 innings, struck out 3. He only gave up one earned in his last rehab start. The club's debating whether they want to bring him up this weekend or give him one more start in the minors. He's been pitching every fourth day in the minors. And his last start, he went 75 pitches. So I don't think there would be a wrong answer either way. You call him up, you have him go 85, 90. Not that bad. But they might be in the need for him. That rotation needs to get a rest. So I would say probably maybe call him up. And, man, speaking of the Red Sox earlier, Marcel Mayers just tied the game with a home run. Good to see.
1: Yeah.
0: Sliders made no decision. He didn't get a quality start, so I'm happy, man. But, okay, that's the list. I own Lucas Giolito. I own Garrett Cole. Very happy to see them come back. I might even actually start Lucas Giolito next week in one of my leagues just because I have Max Fried. I had Tyler Glasnow. I'm strapped for starting pitching. And that's what I have to do. That's what I have to do. But I'll be 4-2. So whatever. I can afford to do that.
1: You got time. You got time on your hands when it comes to that. Mm. No, fun list. I mean, Garrett Crochet, good to see him coming back soon. I mean, Kyle Teal, you nailed it. We talked about, you know, replacements for Cal Riley going on the IL. This is a guy that performed in the WBC. So this is a guy I think is ready to take that next step. He's going to hit you for average. I think he's going to have some pop in his bat too. He is going to be fantasy relevant. He will be. So I think this is a time to get him right now if someone else already didn't pick him up. Jared Jones, obviously great to see. Electric when he's healthy. He can be the real deal. That's an Oklahoma guy. And then Garrett Cole, obviously we talk about him all the time. Probably talk about him next week, but we'll see. Really excited about him coming back. I think the Yankees are as well, especially with Max Fried hitting the IL now. They're going to see him come back. And Rendon, he's been coming back, pitching again, so that's been good to see. And then I guess there's another injury, Doug. I think Blake Snell, if I read it correctly, I believe he is back on the IL today as well. It sounded like he actually had some he has the scooble. He's got the loose bones, so it looks like he's going to be gone for a little bit in that rotation. So between him and Glasnow this week, they both went down.
0: Yeah, I know. I saw they penciled in what's his name? Will Klein to start tonight and against the Angels. So, but I will say, I don't want to like get off topic, but that staff, I mean, yesterday, Sheehan looked really good. Like he went 6. I think he had about 6 strikeouts, only gave up 2 earned, but that was really an error. That I don't think that was his fault at all. He looked good. And, you know, honestly, night and day for him and his starts, but he could be turning a corner. You know, it's not a bad rotation still. I mean, Yamamoto is not the Yamamoto, but we'll talk about him later on too. But you still have Shohei, you have Yamamoto, you have, Sheehan and Klein, his ERA, he's 2-1 with a 2.27. So it's not horrible. But I mean, the funny thing is the guys you actually paid for are all on the IL. You know, I mean, you busted out big contracts for Snell and big contracts for Tyler Glasnow when they're not there. It's funny because it's like this is how they win, right? They got the big names. They're not there for the regular season because they're resting for the playoffs. And the playoffs come and they go in and they're in playoff mode. I mean, Blake Snell, but how many times he had 10 strikeouts, 10 plus strikeouts twice in 2 games last year? You know, he comes back and he just becomes a playoff guy, and then people think he'll be fine for the regular season and they fall into it and they race an early pick on him, but then he gets hurt. Same thing with Glasnow. But that's the success. You know, this team, they'll stumble to the finish line, but when they get there, those guys will be there. And it's like, it kind of just always works out for them. It's just so weird.
1: Yeah. And it's a competitive division too. So it is weird. It's weird.
0: But it's fun to talk about. All right. Let's take a quick break. And then we'll come back and talk about who's hot and who's not. How's that sound?
1: Love it.
0: All right. Don't go anywhere. Well, get a refill. Use the restroom. We'll be here. You got about a minute and a half, all right?
2: You're going back in?
3: There's still men out there. God damn. When I go home, people ask me, "Hey, Hoot, why do you do it, man? Why? Some kind of war junkie?" I won't say a goddamn word. Why? They won't understand. They won't understand why we do it. They won't understand it's about the men next to you. And that's it. That's all it is.
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6: Doug and Mike are back with more bourbon and ball.

0: All right, it is that time. We're going to breeze through the who's hot, who's not section coming up right now. We're going to post a picture. I'm going to talk about the two hottest hitters, give you some honorable mentions. Mikey V will come in, take control, break them down a little bit more. We'll do the same thing with pitchers, and then we'll move on to who's not hot and who's been really cold this past week. So let's start out with who's not. All right, there you have it. Here we go. There's the list right there for you. Man, some surprises, some not too surprises. It's a fun list. And I got to say, I'm playing against Kurtz this week, so it was tough to see him hit that grand slam yesterday. A's first baseman, Nick Kurtz, 96% owned, a 409 average this past week, two home runs, one was a grand slam, 8 ribbies, 7 runs, 5 strikeouts, even a stolen base. 41 points, 6.8 a start. Next up, and this one's wild because it's like every time I looked at the score for a Mariners game, it just showed him on the bottom hitting a home run. I was like, dude, this guy's on fire. It seemed like it anyways. You got Mariners outfielder, first baseman, Luke Raley, 10.4% owned, a 350 average, 4 homers, 11 ribbies, 7 runs, 6 strikeouts, no stolen bases, 38 points, 6.3 a start. You got some honorable mentions. J.J. Bleay, 37 points. Byron Buxton, 36. Kyle Schwarber, 34. And Bobby Witt Jr., good to see him turn the corner. He's got 32 points on the week.
1: Yeah, he's been playing really good baseball lately. I was watching some of his highlights this week, and he looks really, really good. It looks like he's in the Bobby Witt form that we know of last year. Man, what a fun list. Let's start with Nick Kurtz. I mean, finally, like, welcome back to the hot list, Nick Kurtz. It's been a minute. But you made it. You made it back. I mean, obviously the grand slam juiced it up a little bit, but he is starting to hit. I mean, 2 home runs, 8 RBIs. You know, the 5 strikeouts was also a nice, pleasant surprise too. You know, cut that down a little bit. So 41 points of the week, fantastic. This is the guy that you thought you were drafting. Hopefully he can keep it up. I don't know if he's going to keep it up. I hope he does, but you ride with him at this point. You also ride with Luke Raley at this point as well. This is a name that we don't really talk about often. We talk about how poor the offense has been for Seattle, but really we don't highlight the guys that actually have been hitting well. And Luke Raley deserves a spot on this list. I mean, 4 home runs in a week, 11 RBIs, just an absolute stud, just absolutely crushing it for Seattle. If his teammates can pick up on that, that would also be great. But some of the honorable mentions, I'm really excited to talk about. J.J. Bleday. So I've been watching a lot of Cincinnati Red games, Doug. J.J. Bleday is electric. He bats right behind Sal Stewart now. He bats 5th. And I feel like every time I watch him at bat, he is at least getting a base hit. He has just been on fire for them. Also showing a little bit of pop as well. So if he's still a free agent in some leagues, you got to go out and snag him. You got to ride the high hand while you can. This is the type of guy that you do go out and get. So if he's available, go get him. Pick him up. Byron Buxton, speaking of pickups, he was dropped in our league way too early. And maybe in some other leagues too. People thought the old Byron Buxton was there. Nope. Byron Buxton is here to stay from last year. Clearly, he's turned the corner in his career where he's figured out major league hitting, and he's actually producing at a very high level for an outfield fantasy position. So, great to see him on this list. I mean, Kyle Schwarber, I'm watching the highlight right now of Kyle Schwarber's 2 home runs today. This guy is just a monster. He is looking to skid.

0: got to kind of watch that. Don't want another Grand Slam. Let's talk.
1: Throwers up with the bases loaded.
0: I was going to say. Okay. Let's talk pitching real quick. We already talked about them earlier today in a segment around the league. We're going to talk about them right now. Brewers starting pitcher Jacob Mizorowski. He's 97.3% owned. 1-0 in two starts, so you got a no decision. But 13 innings pitched, 21 strikeouts, two walks, no earned, 47.24 points, and they weren't gimmies. Home versus the Yankees, home versus the Padres, pretty tough starts. So to see him with those numbers is really good. Dylan Cease, this was a guy we had on a buy low segment. You know, this is a guy that we had. Blue Jays starting pitcher, 98.7% owned. He went 1-0 in two starts, so we got a no decision. 14 innings pitched, 19 strikeouts, three walks, one earned, 44.72 points. Really good weeks. Honorable mentions, Chase Burns. He's coming into his own this year too. 43.76 points. Parker Messick, starting pitcher for Cleveland, 41.92 points. Our friend Bailey Ober, 40.32 points. And that was because of a complete game shutout that he pitched. And then last but not least, you have Anthony Kay, who I believe pitches for the White Sox with 37.28 points. And that White Sox rotation might be a little underrated. A little underrated.
1: It's a fun rotation, you know, between Martin, you got Burke going today. Like, there's some guys in that rotation for sure. I mean, we already talked about Jacob Mizorowski. I don't want to keep hopping on it, but he's been great. But like you said, I think Chase Burns, you can almost say he's on that same exact projectile as a Jacob Mizorowski. He's been pitching really good, six innings, getting strikeouts left and right. He's a strikeout pitcher, power guy. And I think he's got a good home in Cincinnati. I think that's a guy that we're going to have to keep an eye on in next year's drafts as well. But he's been playing great this year. Great to see him make this top list. Dylan Cease. I guess I made a mistake. I traded Dylan Cease in a bat for Logan Webb, and that's just not going to fly. Dylan Cease, power pitcher, strikeout, top three in the league in strikeouts, absolutely crushing it in Toronto. Really good to see. Spent, what, $240 million on him? So far, they're getting their money's worth, so. Great to see him on this. Bailey Ober, what you just said, he had the Maddox. He had the under 100 pitches, complete game, kind of an outliner game. Not a Bailey Ober guy anymore. Obviously got burned by him a couple times. Obviously, I'm also playing against him, so I feel a certain way about all this. So I'm just going to leave it alone. I'm going to just throw it away and just say this is a one-off. But Parker Messick, that's the guy I really do want to talk about. That guy is actually becoming the front runner. Rookie of the year in the AL. You know, that kid from Detroit is very, very good, but you have to kind of consider Amir Kami as well. But this kid, Parker, if he can keep this up and pitch really consistent throughout this year and get enough innings under his belt, you have to consider him as rookie of the year in the AL. So, again, great list of guys here. A little bit of new old school guys. It's a good mix. I like it.
0: Yeah, like I said, it's funny that we had talked about Dylan Cease for some time a couple weeks ago on the show. And I, like I said, when I saw him come out opening night and he looked electric against the A's, I thought this was going to be kind of a special year for him. And it's really turning out to be just that, which you like to see. You know, it's a guy that maybe the Padres were just like, you know what, you can have him. You want to pay that much for him. And like you said, he's kind of showing his worth. So it's good. I think it's a good story, personally. But
1: I absolutely agree.
0: All right. So who's not? There it is. It's like a lineup. Look at Kevin Gausman's face. It's like we just line these people up. The only one smiling is Max Fried, maybe because he doesn't have to pitch anymore. He's got a little break. He's got a two-week vacation. First and foremost, you got Ranger shortstop Corey Seager, who's 82 points. So I think the funniest thing about these who's not list is that to see the drastic change in ownership in a week, Corey Seager was owned in 95% of the leagues just a couple weeks ago. He was hot. He was a hot streak. But now 82.7% owned. That is wild. A zero average, no homers, one ribby, one run, eight strikeouts, no stolen bases, -5 points. Jazz, same thing. Second, third baseman, eligibility, 85.1% owned. This was a guy everybody talked about. Oh, my God, you want this guy. Dual eligibility. He's going to be great. Pick him up. Plays for the Yankees. Contract year. What more could you ask for? You add all that up, that's going to

0: year, all-star year. 158 on the week, no homers, one ribby, no runs, 10 strikeouts, negative 3 points. Not a fan of him, never was. Honorable mentions, you had Cal Riley, Mike Trout, Kristen Yelich, negative 2, and Tyler Soderstrom, negative 1.
1: Yeah, this old man, I thought he was going to turn it around a little bit. He's been struggling this year so far to this point. He really hasn't been that same guy like we saw years previous so far. Corey Seager, 0 batting average. Woof. Terrible. We talk about guys all the time, right? We talk about guys that can lose you weeks. Corey Seager is one of those guys that can lose you weeks. Negative 5 for the week, that's really bad. That's just... You'd rather have a vacant. That's the worst possible scenario, in my opinion. And like you said, he was running a little bit of a hot bat for a little bit. But, just a really, really bad week. You know, Texas has kind of been a weird team. I don't know. I think he needs a change of scenery, too. I think he needs to get out of Texas and go somewhere else and try to find some type of spark, because it's not Texas, that's for sure. Jazz. Man, I'm not a Jazz guy. Never been a Jazz guy. We talk about Jazz sometimes. We don't understand where the rankings come from, you know, from our boys from CBS sometimes, and the way they juice up guys. Like, they juiced up Jazz like he was going to be a top 3 second baseman. And, man, he's been anything but that. Honestly, Doug, I think he's droppable. 85% owned in leagues. Doesn't score a lot of points for him. I think the name is the only reason why he's at 85%. If you put blank bases up there with their stats, he should be more like 50%, 40%. Like, this guy shouldn't even be rostered at this point. Maybe that's a hot take, maybe not, but that's just my opinion on it. To see Mike Trout on here again, big strikeout guy. If he doesn't hit the power, the home runs, or anything like that, he can kill you at that. Cal Riley, talk about enough about Kyle Riley. He's not going to be around for a little bit. Christian Yelich, you know, the guy that's not usually talked about on this list on the who's not, but unfortunately just didn't have that great of a week. So, and again, Tyler Soderstrom, just kind of been a disappointment, I think, so far at this point. I had high expectations going into the year for him. Maybe he turns it around. Maybe I'm overreacting. It's halfway through May. But, hey, you know, we're just about a quarter way through the season. So at this point, you know, we can say there's a bigger sample size out there now to say, you know, is this true or not true, you know, with some of these guys?
0: Yeah, and then, I mean, just to harp on the pitchers, you'll notice the common theme there is that you got 2 Yankees. We talked about the struggle that Judge is having this week. They're out of first place. I mean, the whole team right now, I think, they're playing the Mets right now. They're up 4-0, but it's the Mets, and Clay Holmes is your starter. So these are the games that you should win, which they are probably going to win today. But, I mean, they're struggling a little bit as a team offensively. You know, Max Fried, 99.7% on. I don't think that's ever going to change, though, because when he's healthy, he's good. But, you know, 0-2, 9 innings pitched, 7 earned, 4 walks, 8. I mean, 9 innings, 7 Ks, 4 walks, 8 earned, excuse me, negative 6.88 points. Well, you can sit there and say, well, his last start, he got pulled. Well, what about the start before that? He still got a loss. So he kind of wasn't in the right frame of mind even before he got hurt, right? His first start was in Milwaukee against the Brewers. The second, when he got hurt, was in Baltimore against the Orioles. Then you got Blue Jays starting pitcher Kevin Gausman. This is a guy we had, a sell-high guy, when he was going. I mean, man, we're 2-for-2. Early year, but 2-for-2, I'll take it. A 94.4 average. Again, that was like 98 at the beginning of the year, you know. 0-1, 4 2/3 innings pitched, 5 strikeouts, no walks, 6 earned, negative 3.76 points. That was against Tampa Bay at home. That probably should have been a winnable start, in my opinion. But, and it's weird, because when you look at Gausman's numbers, like, quality starts for him have been really tough to come by. I don't know what it is. I really don't. Like, he's not walking a ton of people. It's 0 walks. They're just really getting to him, I think. So it's his turn to make the adjustment. And then on the flip side of that, you had a lot of Dodgers on here. You had Blake Snell, who gave you negative 2.56. You had Yamamoto, who only gave you a point. Rondon gave you 3. And then Bryce Miller, actually, first start back from the IL. He didn't look too bad. Didn't give you negative points, but didn't give you a ton. He gave you 3.56 points.
1: Yeah, it's a fun list. Again, you know, when you say Blake Snell, when you say Carlos Rendon, those are guys that are just coming back from injury, trying to get their feet under themselves still. You know, so I kind of just chalk those up as kind of like a shrug. You know, I think there's going to be some time for those guys to get 100%, get used to the day-to-day again from a major league level. And, you know, they'll figure it out. You know, except Blake Snell, except he's on the IL again. But, hey, it is what it is. Again, you're going to have to stash Max Fried. That is what it is as well. 99% owned, obviously drafted very high. You're just going to have to wait him out. That's just how it goes. And then Kevin Gausman. I watched this game, Doug. This was on Monday night. It was a rematch of Drew Rosman and him from the week prior. And, man, it was like day and night for both of them, really. What I noticed with Kevin Gausman, though, like you said, there was no walks, but he was leaving it over the plate. I remember Junior Caminero coming up. I think he had a couple base hits off of him. But I remember they were hit hard. They were hit very hard. You know, they were barreling up him on Monday. So I don't know what's going on with the Gausman. Am I a big fan of the Gausman? Sometimes. Sometimes I like the Gausman. Sometimes he can get me 6 innings, 10 Ks, and a win. Like, he's got that capability. But we also know the bad that comes with the good sometimes with him. And like you said, Doug, if that velocity was at 98 pumping in April and all of a sudden now it's down to 94, you have to kind of question maybe there's something going on there with him. So just to keep in mind, you know, that if you have an opportunity to maybe, I don't know, maybe move him if you got him, you know, maybe we're trying to give you some a sneak peek of what could happen in the next couple of days if he doesn't pitch well on Sunday. And you know, maybe he is having some issues. So it sucks. And honestly, I don't want to spend too much time on it, Doug, but Toronto's not playing good baseball. Toronto's losing a lot of baseball games. They just got beat tonight, 9th inning. So they're not playing well.
0: Yeah, no, I get you. I think that window to trade Gausman, though, for value-wise, is closed. I think, you know, what you're going to get to for him tomorrow or today versus what you could have got for him maybe 2 weeks ago is drastically different. I think that definitely went down a couple notches, in my opinion, anyways.
1: Oh, it did. It definitely did. And that's how it goes sometimes. It can switch in a week or two. Then all of a sudden, your value shot or your value skyrocketed. It can go either way sometimes. But Gausman right now, it's down. Stock is down.
0: And that's why we do these hot or not skits, is because they're based off weekly stats, not yearly. So it'll give you an idea of, well, who's trending up and who's trending down. It's like the stock market of fantasy baseball.
1: Really is.
0: How I picture it. And just to not don't want to get too a little off topic, but Soto just hit a home run off Scherzer. That's back-to-back days with a home run, so maybe he might be turning in the right direction.
1: Man, they got to put people on base for him. They got to get guys on base for him.
0: I'm hoping when Lindor comes back, that can really ignite. I really am, you know, but we'll have to see what happens. So, yeah. All right, let's talk about some wheeling and dealing here, all right? Wheeling and dealing, honestly stealing all my money from me. Now, this is what – I mean, this is going to be selling the hype. I'm going to start with people I'm selling. And let me tell you, this one might throw you off a little bit because you're going to be like, well, what? But there's a good argument to be had here. So don't just throw me to the wolves right away. There he is, King Tuck. We all know the Tuckerman, right, from the Astros. Listen, Dodgers outfielder Kyle Tucker, he's 99.7% owned. I'm not saying he's horrible. I'm not saying you should go out and trade him tomorrow, but hear me out first, okay? This is him on the week. He's got a 263, no homers, a ribby, 3 runs, 4 strikeouts, no stolen bases, 14 points to a start, all right? Again, numbers on the week, all right. Okay, but you know what scares me a bit? He has 4 home runs on the year. He has 4. He's on pace for just about 20, maybe even less, right? You look at his Ks, he's at 36 for the year. That's not bad, but he's never broken 100 strikeouts in a year. He's on pace to break 100 strikeouts right now, okay? Everyone expected a great 30-30 year from him being with the Dodgers. He has 3 stolen bases. This is not the output you expected from your late first, early second round pick. It's just not, you know? Listen, he's got a lot of name appeal. He's playing for the Dodgers. That definitely helps, especially if you're looking to sell. You know, I'd be tempted to at least see what's out there if I owned him. I really would. You know, there are players that are in the outfield eligible right now that are that are just outperforming him, which is crazy to think about. You know, Randy Arozarena, Burleson, O'Neill Cruz, Buxton, Pagé, Trout, Woods, like all people that were drafted much, much, much later than Tucker. I don't think Tucker's overrated at all. Don't get me wrong. But I think the lack of the power and speed that he usually does have that you're not seeing kind of scares me. And as an owner, that might make me look to see what's out there and what's available to trade. Because those stats are just wild to see. They're career lows and career highs for strikeouts. So those are just things you should really pay attention to, because it's that Dodgers lineup is kind of struggling a little bit. You know, Ohtani, one of the longest hitless streaks he's had in his career this year, just a week ago. And so just things to think about. You know, not to say he's horrible. He's still averaging like 2.8 a start. But I would kind of be inclined to see what's out there before, if it does get any worse.
1: Well, if you get the depth to shop around, this is the guy to shop around, you know, with. It's a guy that's underperforming. You drafted him high. But I think you nailed it with the name appeal. The name appeal, I think, is almost kind of his biggest asset, because we know what his track record is. He's got a pretty good track record. He's an overall, you know, 5-tool type player when he's a healthy guy. I don't know what's going on in LA with him right now. I do think he will shake it up. I do think he's a good, better hitter than what he's been performing with. Again, the track record shows it. And I think I'd stay firm with the value of a Kyle Tucker. Like you said, late first round, second round type guy, you know, maybe early third round in some leagues, whatever. But really, for the most part, I think if you shopped a Kyle Tucker, I would expect, I think, a pretty good value back still. And whether if you believe it or not, if you're not a believer, it's like, you know what? Then you make the deal. You just go out and you make a good deal. Now, what kind of value do you want to get for a Kyle Tucker? I think there's good value out there for a Kyle Tucker. You're not going to get these guys that are overperforming right now and they're playing at a high level, but a guy that's also maybe not playing at a high level either is probably the guys that you want to target, especially guys that were drafted around the same time, for sure. I think there's a lot of opportunity there. What do you think, Doug? What would you do with a Kyle Tucker if you had a Kyle Tucker?
0: Well, he's not performing where I think he should be. Not to say that he can't, but let's just – I hate when people, you know, people say, oh, well, you know he can turn it around. Like, yeah, he can, but will he? You know, that, show me before you tell me. I'm a man who likes to see things happen as opposed to hear them happen. At this point, if I was a Kyle Tucker owner and I was going to shop him around, I'd probably do a 2-for-1. I'd do a quality pitcher, a quality hitter, because a 1-for-1 right now would be a tough sell for both people involved. Like, you're selling Tucker for a one person, and I might be giving up a great person who's hitting now, but who's to say that he can't? You know what I mean? It's like, I think a trade with a Tucker would be a 2-for-1. And I'm not saying like bottom of the barrel 2-for-1, like two okay guys. I'm talking about two really good guys for a Tucker, to me, would make more sense than a 1-for-1. That's all. What two guys? I mean, man, that's, you would really have to sit down and look at your roster and figure that out. You know, that obviously I think an outfielder would be in there, and I would probably maybe throw in a pitcher, but it'd be tough. I'd have to see what you would have on your roster that would make sense, really.
1: Yeah, I was thinking, you know, the first thing that popped in my head for like a 1-for-1 would be like a Jackson Chariot. Jackson Chariot got drafted, you know, fourth, fifth round or so, came back from his injury about a week ago, so pretty good baseball, hit for average, right? So is he the type of guy that you would, you know, be inclined for Kyle Tucker, even though, yeah, he went a few rounds later, and there's really not much of a track record this year yet with Jackson. But is that something that if you just want to give up on the Kyle Tucker experiment altogether, maybe that's a person that you go after. But like you said, maybe a guy like a Roman Anthony in another piece, you know, a guy that's really underperforming, obviously does have the tools to be a better hitter. Maybe you put him in, maybe you get another starting pitcher in there. You know, but it's tough because everyone values guys differently. I would say a Sheehan, you know, a Sheehan and a Roman Anthony for Kyle Tucker. I don't know. I think it's a little light still. It's kind of tough to think about it on the spot, but I think that's something, I think you're right. I think a 2-for-1 would be perfect for a Kyle Tucker.
0: Yeah. Yeah. I mean, I think maybe like someone a little better than those guys, but, you know, not too much better, you know?
1: Yeah, I agree with that.
0: Next up, this is who I'm selling, and this is really more for value right here. There he is. Look at that. I looks like snow. starting pitcher for the Giants, you got Robbie Ray. He's only 78.4% owned, which is kind of silly. On the year, 3-5, 50 innings pitched, 49 strikeouts, 20 walks, a little high, a 3 ERA, 304, which is really good. 81 points, 10.1 a start, very rosterable, startable. On the week, 1-1, 10 2/3 innings, 9 strikeouts, 4 earned, 6 walks, 20 points. He first start was a win at home versus the Pirates, which is a really good team. Second was a loss against the Dodgers, which is to be expected with the offense. Listen, I think Robbie Ray with these overall numbers is pitching like a Cy Young contender again, like he did with Toronto. Great numbers overall. We all knew that the Giants offense, though, looked a little rough, and I think that's what you're seeing. And that's why I have him on here as a sell, because when you're giving up 2 earned and 3 earned and you're not winning any of those outings, that's more of the offense than how you're pitching. I mean, listen to this, right? Gave up 2 earned at Cincinnati, got the loss. 3 earned at the Nationals, got the loss. 3 earned Tampa Bay, loss. 3 earned to the Dodgers in the loss. He literally can only give up 1 earned run. Any more than that, and he gets the loss. It is a wild, sad story for that entire rotation. Still, drafted him in the 19th round, right around. You hit a home run with the pick. Now here's your chance to cash in on it. A lot of pitchers have gone down with injuries. Desperate teams sometimes offer more than they normally would for a really good pitcher. Here's a chance to capitalize and take advantage of that. You know, maybe look to upgrade a different position. Chances are when you drafted him in the 19th round, it tells me he was probably a bench guy that you took a gamble on. You paid off on the gamble. Now's your chance to move him. So I would probably look to maybe trade him on a team that maybe does have a Max Fried and a Tyler Glasnow that hit the IL today, you know, and try to get a little more, because desperation is a huge thing you could take advantage of in fantasy.
1: I absolutely agree. Hey, I'm a Robbie Ray guy, Doug. You know that. I'm a big Robbie Ray guy. And he's been pitching so good this year. I don't know. I might be on the other side of that on his performance, just because what I'm doing right now is I'm going to see what his contract looks like, because I think they just picked up his option. He's an unrestricted free agent in 2027. So right now, this is actually his last year with the Giants. The way the team has been playing, there could be an implosion of that team. We kind of hinted about it earlier in the show. And Robbie Ray is kind of that perfect candidate to say, hey, I'll tell you what, we'll trade you Robbie Ray. He's $25 million this year. Obviously, if he's traded halfway through the year, it's 12.5. Let's say if you could just eat 10 mil or 6 mil or half of it, right? You know, and then he's all of a sudden on maybe a contending team. There's a lot of teams, I think, that would love a Robbie Ray going into September and August and really boosting people's rotation that are in contention. And I think he's just one of those guys that you got to seek out. So, the run support, yes, I 100% agree. He doesn't get it, which sucks, because we saw that last year with Paul Skeens and the Pirates. And obviously, it kills you in fantasy with the points, because wins do add up. And if you lose, you know, 4 or 5 wins, that's 40, 50 points off a guy. That's a ton of points, you know, throughout the year. So, but yeah, I think right now I'm still holding. I still think he's a great pitcher. And I do think there's an opportunity for him to move from the Giants if they continue to keep losing the way they are. They have way too much money on their payroll to keep afloat, just keep losing. It just doesn't make sense. Between Devers, between Chapman, between Adames, between Lee in the outfield, between you know, Robbie Ray's $25 million, there's just a lot of money out there. So I you know, again, just think there's an opportunity there. So I'm a Robbie Ray holder.
0: Like I said, man, I would not hate you to hold, because you got a steal on him. And, you know, we all know when he's healthy, how good he can be, proved it with Toronto. I'm just saying, if you have a pretty decent rotation and you can afford to let somebody go and you need help somewhere else, why not try to make the move? That's all. I mean, I wouldn't hate you for keeping him, you know, but yeah, there are a lot of, if he does get traded, like I would love to see him get traded because the Giants aren't doing him any favors, right? That we talk about the offense. So that would probably be best case scenario that he does get traded. But if he doesn't, then you're stuck holding a guy that's probably going to finish 500 with, you know, a 3.34 ERA, where on any other team, he'd probably be like, you know, 13-5 or something. So that's
1: all. Yeah, he'd be toast. He'd be toast.
0: Yeah. All right. So let's talk about buying a hype. And this was a guy that you had mentioned earlier today, talking about the Braves team. And he's my boy. I think this is a great time to buy. If you need a second baseman, there he is. Second baseman for the Braves, Ozzie Albies, 96.6% owned. Not the best week, you know, a .83 average, no homers, two ribbies, one run, four strikeouts, just 2 points, but they're not negative, so it's all right. It's not too bad. I think this right now is the ultimate buy low for him. Not a great week. Not a great week for the entire team, as we talked about with Matt Olson's numbers. And it also probably didn't help that they played 9 games away, right? They were in Colorado, then they were in Seattle, then they went to the Dodgers. So they were gone. They were on the road for the last week and a half. You know, that's a lot of traveling. They're home tonight. But still, you know, I mean, the thing about his numbers, he's only got 24 strikeouts on the year. That's a number he's really cut down on. That tells me he's making contact. You know, he's still hitting 290, which is not too bad. And you also got to take into account the Acuña Jr. factor. He's out. The team has really struggled at leadoff. You know, the lineup changes every day. And as much as I think Acuña is overrated, he does make the lineup go just because people realize when he's in the lineup where they're going to hit, right? I mean, if Acuña's batting leadoff, that means Albies is probably going to be in the middle. But now he's not there. He's on the IL, still a couple weeks away. Albies bats leadoff. Sometimes he's third, sometimes he's fourth. So he's everywhere just because he's trying to fill these roles. You know, now they have Mauricio Dubon starting lead off. I mean, it's a tough thing to swallow when you're an owner and these people that are key figures in a lineup are hurt. So I he's still a couple weeks from returning. I still think I'd buy on Albies right now just because this is probably the floor. You know, yeah, he's been struggling this past week. He's still the fourth second baseman. He averages 2.7 a start. The Braves are still a great team offensively, regardless of the struggle. You know, and I'll say it again, when one guy struggles, the entire team does. That's just how they are. But I think this is a great chance to buy or upgrade on a position that a lot of people punt on during drafts. You know, second base is a position where people are like, you know what, if I'm not getting, you know, these two guys or whatever, I'm just going to wait. And Albies was probably one of the guys that went earlier. So I think it's a great chance to go in and buy an Albies and plug him in. So I think I'm buying.
1: I'm buying Albies. I mean, you're an Albies guy, Doug. I mean, this guy has bounced back this year from last year and showing some more hope than what he was doing previously. And the whole team, I think, is playing better offensively as a whole. Maybe not at this moment, but as a whole from like last year. Last year, I just feel like they couldn't get anything together. No one stepped up for that Braves lineup, and they had a really, really tough year, except for Chris Sale. But this year, it's a different story. We're talking about Matt Olson. We're talking about Albies. We're talking about a little bit Michael Harris a couple weeks ago, who was hot for a little bit. Like, now we're starting to talk Braves offensive baseball again. And I think Albies is the centerpiece of that. He's the guy that kind of makes it go round, right? Like you said, he's batting second, he's batting third, he's batting fourth. Like, he can bat wherever he needs to in that lineup, which means he's going to get opportunities for RBIs or runs. This is the player he is. I'm a buy, you know, 2.7. That's startable all day in my book, especially at a position at second base. Yeah, I'm definitely buying. I would definitely give an asset up if I needed a position like second base. Yeah, I think you have to give up a little something there, you know? First name that came to mind, Doug, think about it, like a Bregman, right? A Bregman for Albies. I don't think Bregman's really crushing it right now. And I don't know if he's loving Chicago at this point. I don't know. I really can't get a pulse on Bregman. But an Albies, you kind of know what you're getting with them. So what are your thoughts? What are your thoughts, Doug? That's just, maybe I'm talking crazy.
0: No. I mean, again, it's all about like the right trade. And if I'm trading in Albies, obviously he was drafted as my primary second baseman. So I would probably want, if I didn't pick up a good player off the free agent wire, I'd probably want one back in return in somebody else. You know, I think you would have to do a 2-for-2, like an Albies and another player for, you know, a second baseman you have and somebody else, you know, or yeah. I mean, now I'm thinking about it, like a JJ Weatherholt, he plays second base, right? Can throw him in a trade with Albies and then do a 2-for-2 to kind of even all that out. I mean, that's not a bad trade, honestly.
1: No, actually, that's a pretty good foundation.
0: Yeah, it really is, right? And I love the Braves. I love the lineup. So, I like I said, I would buy low because I really do think this is his floor. And if this is his floor, then we've seen the ceiling. It can go pretty well. I mean, he's got a decent amount of home runs already. I think he's got like, what, 8 or 9 for the year. I mean, you know, he's kind of right on pace with almost 30 home runs, which is wild for a second baseman. And he's gotten there before, so it's not like he can't do it. But yeah, I would definitely try to buy him if I could. I would.
1: Oh yeah, no, I think that's a really good buy low candidate right now.
0: All right, so let's go with another one, and this one is, I mean, man, we just talked about this guy. We talked about the rotation. There he is doing some yoga. We all know who that is. That is Mr. Yamamoto, the starting pitcher for the Dodgers, 99.8% owned. There's a big explanation to why I have him as a buy low. You could also, yeah, I would just say buy low. Let me go over his year numbers here. He's 3-3, 50 innings pitched, 48 strikeouts, 10 walks, a 3.6 ERA, 97 points, 12.1 starts. Not too bad. Last start, we talked about him on the cold list, 0-1, 6 1/3. It's 8 strikeouts, 5 earned, no walks, only gave you 1 point. That was at home versus the Dodgers. Listen, this is not the guy people were expecting to see after drafting him around the third in drafts. So he went around the third round in drafts. I think they expected someone that would give them probably a little lower ERA, maybe a low 3, maybe a little more strikeouts per inning. But you can't knock the numbers he has. He's still fantasy relevant. But, man. Look at his last 4 starts. 3 earned at San Francisco, 3 earned home versus Miami, 3 earned at Houston, and now 5 earned at San Francisco. Not sure owners are jumping ship just yet, but I think this is a great opportunity to go out and offer something for him. You know, if they come back with a counter, then you know they're looking to unload. Then you got some, you know, some talking to do. You know, pitchers for a great offense. But again, we always say expectations are key. And with him and the innings he pitched last year with the playoffs and the World Series, those expectations probably could be a little limited because they might probably have an effect on the way he's pitching right now, to be honest. I think he's a great arm. Probably went a little too early in drafts just because of the playoff production. To me, he probably should have went a round or two later. Probably when, like, I think a Brian Wu or George Kirby went. That's probably the round, a couple rounds later, that he went, he should go. That's just me. But I think this is a great chance to get a guy who is an SP2, a number 2 starting pitcher, not the SP1 that he was probably drafted as. Probably a little cheaper.
1: Yeah. Last year, he went deep in the playoffs. He pitched really well in the playoffs. We know the World Series story. And there's always going to be fatigue. I truly do believe there's always fatigue after a long playoff push, especially when you're trying to win the whole entire thing. And they did that with Yamamoto. They put him in the bullpen. They had him come out. Like they really stretched him to the max, I think, last year. And I think this year you're starting to see a little bit of a slow start with them because of that. You know, I think he's still pretty tired, to be honest with you. I think there's between the World Baseball Classic, too, on top of that, you know, playing for Team Japan. There's a lot of pitching that has been done, I'd say, in the past even 6 months for Yamamoto. Maybe 7 months, October, right? Yeah, so maybe 7 months. But still, that's a lot of pitching for a lot of, you know, dead time out there, too. Dangle Yamamoto, if they're countering, like you said, they're interested in it. What would I give for a Yamamoto at this point? Look, I still think he's elite. I still think he's a top 10 guy. I think he plays for the Dodgers, so he's still going to get win opportunities, like, more than often than not. And now with Snell and Glavs now hurt, I think they need him more than ever to step up. They need the old Yamamoto to come back and pitch 6-7 innings, give up one and get the win. Like, they need to start to relieve some of that rotation and some of that bullpen, I think, now because of the injuries that have been happening. So I'm buying.
0: Yeah, I am too. It's just a matter of what it would take for him. You know, I don't want to overpay just because I know, you know, when he's not going, he's not like an elite guy. You know, you look at his last four starts, 3-3, 3-5. That's a lot of runs, you know? So when he's not going, he's not going. But when he is, he is. So it's tough to, because he's been so night and day. Like, he started off really hot this year. I think his ERA the first month was like a 2.8. And now it's just ballooned to a 3.6 just because of his four starts. Which Yamamoto am I going to trade for and what am I going to get? And then on the flip side of that, I don't want to trade somebody that I think I know is consistent that can, you know, give me these, give me a good average every start. He goes out there and then get somebody who's just so inconsistent. That's the question I would be kind of contemplating when I'm offering this trade for Yamamoto.
1: Mm-hmm.
0: That's all. It's really more about what I'm going to give up. I want him, but what am I going to give up for him? That's the only question.
1: Yeah, I mean, again, on the spot, it's tough, but it's you're going to have to give up something for him. He's still on the Dodgers. He's still their number one. And like I said, he's going to produce. He's still going to produce. I think he will come back from these bunkers, we'll call them, you know, these 3-year and these 5-year. And I think he'll be back. So I still think if you're a Yamamoto owner, I'd keep the price tag somewhat high still. I would keep it at a, you know, a tier one, tier two type player in return. So, yeah, it's a tough one, but you're going to have to give it up.
0: Yeah. Yeah, no, I agree. Well, that's all right, man. Look at that. We got right through. Right on time. What a great show, man. We started off talking about some of the younger guys, which is always fun to talk about. Start talking about IL guys, who's coming back, who's hot, who's not this past week, and, of course, some of these really good buy low, sell high candidates. So really great show. I had a good time talking about it. It's about that time. Any good games on tonight? Not like last week. Probably still watch a couple, but – and my drink is about finished, so might be time to go to bed in a little while. That's all. So for Mikey V, I'm Doug. This is Bourbon and Ball. We appreciate you guys. We'll be back here live again next week going over the same stuff, different people, same numbers. We'll see what happens. But until then, have a good week. Thanks for tuning in. Finish your drink. Go to bed.
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0: All right, what's up, everyone? Welcome into Inside the Hoosier Mind, brought to you by Military Broadcast Radio, helping give veterans a voice. I am joined today by a special guest. His name is Chris Osburn. I forgot the S in there. He is a huge college football fan. He is a fan of the Dogs, the Georgia Bulldogs, to be exact, and he is also a Jacksonville Jaguars fan. So we'll go ahead and bring Chris in. Chris, buddy, thank you for joining in, and shout out to your Jags. They, I know it's not the way they wanted the season to end, but hey, the future seems bright down there in Duval County, nonetheless.
1: Oh yeah, we went down fighting. That's all you can do.
0: Hey, and shout out to them, because even the commentators pointed out, they're like, honestly, whoever wins this game, more than likely going to probably be the AFC representative in the Super Bowl. So I mean, again, the potential is unlimited. The possibilities are there. Just gotta hopefully make sure it stays there, and you don't have another Doug Peterson, because Doug Peterson's first season went real well. And then just went immediately downhill from there. Oh, yeah. But Chris is like myself. He is a huge college football fan. I wanted to bring him in for his perspective. And Chris, I don't know about you, but these college football playoffs with 12 teams, man, it's so good. You got to kind of love the storylines. You got room now for teams to be able to make mistakes. Apparently, you don't even have to win your conference championship. And if you do, or if you don't, and you're named Alabama, you can still get in the playoffs magically enough through that. So it's been a fun time with this 12-team format.
1: Yeah, I mean, I try to pick every game and try to be right, but I think you know which two games I actually got right, and I did not get any of them other than the James Madison loss and the Tulane loss. Those are the two that I've gotten right. I've been wrong at every single game other than that. It's been a rough playoff for me.
0: I know. I feel the pain, because I can actually tell you what my regular season record is, and then what my postseason record is. Regular season record, I was 230-101, and that was just power four versus power four matchups. So I had about 66-67%, you know, picking right. Yeah, playoff right now, I'm right at 500. I'm 7-7 for my picks.
1: That's still way better than me, man.
0: And the only reason is because I was like, you know what? I keep betting against Miami and they keep proving me wrong. I'm going to pick Miami. It's like, I'm going to pick IU. Oh, look at that. I got two free wins. Thank goodness it caught me back to 500, because I was sitting there at like 5-7.
1: So, man.
0: So it's been rough. But speaking of the playoffs, we got to talk about the two teams that are now in the national championship. You know, we have Miami seems to be doing a Cinderella run, you know, just like Ohio State did last year. Didn't compete for the ACC title. Everybody thought they were kind of dead in the water, that they weren't even going to make the playoffs. They make it in, and so far they have made the absolute best of it. The biggest question, though, Chris, is like Ohio State and the Cinderella story, can they finish with a fairy tale ending of hoisting a national title for the first time in 25 years? Did I lose him?
1: Are we back?
0: Yep, we're back.
1: Okay. What happened? I don't know. Let's go.
0: Okay. All right. So what do you think about Miami? And are they going to be able to complete their fairy tale ending and be able to win a national title for the first time in 25 years?
1: I want them to. I do. Mm-hmm. But at the same time, I just don't think that they can. They might keep it at, you know, a one or two score game, but Indiana's rolling. It doesn't matter if you get pressure. It doesn't matter if you can stop the running game. They find absolute ways to destroy you down the field. And it's not even always great route running or perfect pass. Sometimes it's just a miracle, and they get the miracles.
0: They do. They do. And it's funny too, because Miami is doing true complementary football. They're doing, you know, they're not creating a whole lot of, you know, mistakes. They're not turning the ball over. We've seen, and this is actually perfect for you having been a Georgia fan, and you got to see Carson Beck start for two seasons. You know, what's your thoughts now with Carson Beck taking this Miami team to a national title game as compared to where he was when he was with you guys at Georgia?
1: Well, I think it's bittersweet, because when we did depart, you know, we were all right, we've got Gunner, so we're going to be fine. And I'm not going to say the Gunner thing hasn't worked out, but, you know, of the two, you know, Gunner's not playing for a title and Carson Beck is. So it kind of makes you kind of wonder, you know, was Carson Beck really the problem? I'm still going to say yes, but I'm only going to say it because of a system standpoint. He personally wasn't the problem. I just don't think he fit what we needed at a quarterback position. So yeah. I'm rooting for him, you know, but it's a little bittersweet.
0: Yeah. Oh, hey, Joy. Nice to see you again. I haven't seen you for a while, but appreciate you turning back in, ma'am. Let's see. Everyone from Indiana is awesome, but a little weird. Theory, you're too close to Illinois.
1: That's very true.
0: We are a little weird.
1: In Illinois.
0: Did you really?
1: Oh, yeah. I went to high school in Chicago.
0: Ah, okay. Okay. So here's my other thought, though, about the Carson Beck not working out at Alabama, like you said, with the system. And again, you can tell me if you think I'm wrong. Do you think part of it is because you guys had that magical 2-year run of you had a dominating defense, you had offensive players out the wazoo everywhere, too? Now that you have NIL, now that everybody is more or less on a, I'm not going to say an equal playing field, because obviously some teams can pay more than others. So now it's definitely at an imbalance, just like it was before. But do you think because now it's more difficult for Georgia to maybe get more of those offensive style of players? Cause it's not necessarily Georgia's bread and butter. Like when you think Georgia, to me, I think old school ground and pound, great running backs, solid dominant defenses. I don't really think a lot of times of like, oh man, great quarterbacks come out of Georgia, or like, man, great wide receivers come out of Georgia. Now don't get it twisted. You know, AJ Green, absolutely solid. George Pickens had a career phenomenal year this year. So, I mean, they've got great players coming out of Georgia. Don't get it twisted. But do you think maybe that plays into effect now of, you know, Georgia's not exactly the team anymore. They're still a top team, but they're not that team anymore, if that makes sense.
1: Right. And I usually use Matthew Stafford as the example, because when he was at Georgia, he was terrible.
0: Yeah.
1: I mean, his best play was to throw it a mile high and hope AJ Green caught it. And then he gets to the NFL and everybody's like, well, Matt Stafford's amazing. Well, that's because we don't really do the quarterback thing at Georgia. Our bread and butter, like you said, is the power running game, you know, setting up a quarterback that's a system quarterback like Jake Fromm to do third and short passing plays, because that's what the playbook is built for. We put Carson Beck at a disadvantage last year where he was having to win games. And for Georgia, if your quarterback has to win you games, you're not really doing the system right.
0: Yeah. Yeah. So it is interesting when I see that. And then when I think about it, I'm like that to me is what I really wonder about Georgia and maybe why Beck didn't fit that well. But then he goes to Miami, where, you know, they've brought in a lot of guys via transfer portal. They've recruited well. I mean, Tony looks fantastic just as a, you know, 18-year-old freshman for them. So the sky's really the limit for what Miami, what Miami will be able to do in the future. If he stays after the national title game and whatnot. But on the other side, then we have IU. And living here in Indiana, I've been from Indiana. IU has never been good at football. They've never been known as a football school. It's always been a basketball school. And realistically, they haven't been good at basketball since like the 80s and 90s. Like that's kind of been about it. Like there's been nothing really extravagant. And in just a couple of years, you have you have a football team that has gone from the losingest in college football history to now the most winning. And it's crazy what Coach Cignetti has been able to do. Do you think Indiana could be that team that is able to lead, you know, Coach Cignetti and Fernando Mendoza can be those guys that lead Indiana to a 16-0 finish with a national title to boot?
1: I think they can do it. I think they've got the firepower to do just that. Defensively, I feel like if this game is under 25 points, it heavily favors Miami. They have a very good defense. They can make things difficult. where to place my bet if I had to make one. I think the upside for Miami is they have a great running game and they'll be able to move the ball down the field. Defensively, I have my doubts that they can really affect Indiana's offense enough to keep this a 27-24 kind of game.
0: Well, and you do bring up a good point, because I wondered, especially after the Ohio State game, the fact that, well, not the Ohio State, the Big Ten championship game against Ohio State, if it was 13-10. So that's crazy to see, you know, Indiana held to that few of points with Ohio State's defense. And on the other side, too, you know, look at how much Indiana was able to stifle Ohio State. They held Alabama to 3 points. Alabama couldn't do anything on, you know, anything at all. And then did the exact same thing in Oregon. The only reason it was even closer with Oregon is because they, with hardly any time left, they're like, yeah, you could score a touchdown. It's fine. It's not going to do anything.
1: Yeah, that,
0: but you can go for it.
1: That was garbage points, yeah.
0: Yeah. So it will be interesting to see where this ultimately ends up. And it might be a little biased because I'm living in and from Indiana. I'm taking the Hoosiers personally. Now, again, every time I've done that, Miami has ultimately pulled out the victory. So maybe I just guaranteed Miami a win for the first time and the U can truly be back. But it's hard to deny what Coach Cignetti has been able to do and the success and turnaround he's been able to have. And that does kind of lead into the next topic. And this is going to be kind of a two-part question for you, Chris, of, you know, I had mentioned Nick Saban retired. And we saw the Final Four teams, all of the coaches had some type of connection to Nick Saban, having been on his staff at some point at Alabama, all won national titles with him at Alabama. And even before that, you know, you have Kirby Smart. He's won two national titles, was a part of Nick Saban's staff forever and ever and ever. And then, of course, other guys throughout college football, such as Lane Kiffin and whatnot. Who is truly the coach, though, that is carrying on Nick Saban's legacy?
1: If I'm looking at a team that is built like Alabama, I think that's Miami. They run the ball hard. They have a physical defense. They make plays in space when they have to. But, I mean, what they want to do is physically dominate you and win the fourth quarter. If we're looking at, you know, a legacy standpoint of wins and future championships, I think that's Indiana all day. Cignetti is building with small blocks, and he's making big productions. When he starts getting 4- and 5-star players, let's see how he develops those. I mean, you might really then see what that tree looks like grown up.
0: Yeah. The only one I would say I'd argue with Mario is I look at last year's Miami team and how they like stumbled at the very end and it kept them from being able to get in, which it truly is no fault of, well, it is and isn't a fault of their own for not being able to get in. But it is one of those that's like it was just a lot of dumb mistakes of this could have been prevented had they decided to go with something different, or had they maybe gone with more of the safe play to protect the lead. I don't think it was Mario Cristobal. I think it might have been Manny Diaz. Whenever they were supposed to take a knee, they decided to hand it off. They fumbled and the team ended up like running it back for a touchdown, if I remember correctly, and ultimately lost Miami the game. I think it was, because I think that's what got him ultimately fired out. But that, I don't disagree, because Miami does kind of remind me of that, because Miami does have the talent as far as the 4- and 5-stars.

0: So part of it is just better talent per se.
1: I think the stars matter, but I think the star should change as you go along, because once you get to school, you know, that star doesn't mean much. You still got to earn it. But the portal and the NIL money has kind of changed how recruiting works. You know, back in the day, you know, what you got was what you got. You might get a player once in a while, but that's circumstantial. You know, you've got to get closer to family. But it wasn't like you got out a 30-player transfer portal goodie bag and built a team like we do now. I mean, Texas Tech is that example. They bought it, a roster, and won the Big 12 and looked like a really good football team. Those stars didn't matter when they went to college, but their star changed as they played. So I think they do and don't matter. I think they should change yearly.
0: Yeah. Well, and it's interesting too. And I know you and I were talking about it earlier with, I was listening to the Joel Klatt podcast as I was working, and Joyce said Texas Tech is lame.
1: Yeah.
0: Yeah. I don't hate Texas Tech. I think really the only Texas school that I continue just to dislike, and maybe it's just because I'm going to LSU and I'm an LSU fan, it's Texas A&M. I don't know what it is. It's like every time it's like, oh, we're back. Like, we're going to dominate. And every time they choke, every single time they choke, or they finish like 8-5. Now, I really can't say a whole lot because they came into Tiger Stadium and absolutely dominated it, but it did lead to them getting Brian Kelly fired. So I do have to have a little bit of gratitude towards TAMU for getting BK fired, but still, but much to your point though, with NIL and these transfer portals and everything coming in, we have no idea what these rosters are going to look like. These rosters are going to change. And like you said, to me, the stars also need to change. Like, to me right now, stars kind of remind me similar to like NFL draft picks, because if you come out of high school and you're labeled as a 4 or 5 star, that is forever going to be on your title throughout the rest of college, whether you're an actual superstar in college or whether you're, you know, you didn't pan out the way that everybody expected you to. You're always going to have that label of, oh, he's a 4 or 5 star prospect coming out of college. Just like how Zach Wilson will forever be considered a first round pick because he was taken like number 2 overall by the Jets. We all know that was a mistake. But still, that fact is there. And that leads me into the question for you that I know you were kind of interested in talking about, of now with NIL, guys can make more money now in college than they can if they go to the pros. And you can make more money. It doesn't even have to necessarily be at one school. You can go to multiple schools and make a good amount of money. And so that led to the question of, Ty Simpson has said that he's going to declare for the draft. However, the rumors are there is at least 3 schools that have reached out to him willing to pay a sum of about $6.5 million, roughly. Supposedly the 3 schools, if I remember correctly, one is Tennessee. One, I believe, was Oregon, and the other one was Ole Miss, to get him to stay in college and be their starting quarterback at their teams, because it seems like his time is maybe done at Alabama. Who knows? But, you know, Joel Klatt also brought up the statistics of guys who, when they go to the NFL, what type of success do they have? And when you average it out from, I think it's like 2000 to currently, most of the guys who have had successful NFL careers started at least 30 games in college, had, I think, like 1,200 pass attempts, like 750 completions, and at least 50 touchdowns during their time as quarterbacks in the NFL or in college. And it does kind of make sense, because now when you look at guys like Bo Nix, came in and instantly had success there in Denver and is continuing to have success. You know, Jaden Daniels had a phenomenal rookie year last year. Caleb Williams is having a pretty good year. You know, Drake May only started, I think, 2 years for North Carolina, but he had quite a bit of experience. As compared to when you look at some of these guys, they only have one, you know, maybe 1 year of experience, and they don't pan out as well. And obviously there's other cases that are, you know, exceptions to the rule, because, you know, JJ McCarthy started for 3 years. He looks awful as an NFL quarterback. And that's a little bit of bias, because I've never been high on JJ McCarthy. To me, I thought Stetson Bennett was going to be what JJ McCarthy is

0: And Stetson at least got his team to two national titles and won both of them. I'm like, if anybody should be that, I figured it would be Stetson. And when they said they were going to take JJ, I'm like, that's crazy. But okay, okay, not my franchise, not my problem. But nonetheless, all this being said, with guys like Ty Simpson, who, especially in the back half of the season, not as successful, and even guys like Dante Moore, who, you know, Dante did have a good season. He just got beat by a really good Indiana team twice. Do you think it's going to be better for them to stay in college, get one more year of pretty lucrative money, more than what you're probably going to make on your rookie deal, unless you're like a top 10 pick? Or, you know, should they forgo it, go ahead and go in the NFL while you potentially have the opportunity?
1: So I'm going to take Ty Simpson and use him as the example here. We're going to put him as the one. So from what I read, I think it's Miami that offered $6.5 million.
0: You're right.
1: I think it's Miami. Tennessee and Ole Miss offered four. I think Ole Miss is still kind of teetering with, you know, do they finally get the Chambliss thing? I'm not worried about that. But as far as Ty Simpson goes, I will say the one value that's hurting him right now is actually Carson Beck. Yeah. If Ty Simpson came out now, I think he's the third best quarterback. If Beck stays on this role, I think he makes a case for being the third quarterback taken in the draft. I know he's low on some boards, but he's not being asked to do much. But what he is being asked to do, he's executing. And execution is huge in the NFL. He has the frame for an NFL quarterback, and he has the arm strength. Yeah. So I think a new coach especially, is going to take a chance on him. So if I'm looking at Ty Simpson being the fourth best quarterback coming out of college, if he doesn't do well at the combine, you might even find him lower than that. Mm-hmm. And I've looked, and the $6.5 million he'd get in 1 year would be more money for the entire 4 years of a player taken after pick 100.
0: Yeah.
1: The 101st pick is $5.7 million or something like that. So we're talking about the incentive of coming back and making all that this year and having a better chance at a higher pick next year.
0: Yeah.
1: I mean, it's almost a no-brainer to me, because if you're the fourth or fifth quarterback taken, you're talking like early second round. And maybe. Even that, it's only a little – right. It's only a little more than $6.5 million for 4 years.
0: Yeah.
1: Much less, you know. So I think I'd stay if I was Simpson. But every case is going to be different. You look at Beck, I think with his injury last year, if he went pro, he's looking at, you know, fifth or sixth round draft pick. Mm-hmm. Now I think he's in the conversation for, you know, mid to late first round, which would be where Ty Simpson would have gone.
0: Right.
1: So I do see the NIL being a better option for Ty Simpson here.
0: Yeah. And I do wonder too, for a lot of the college athletes, if they don't look at that when, if they don't look at that for other players. And one I remember in particular, if you look at Quinn Ewers, you know, Quinn Ewers was supposed to be highly sought after he finished, you know, his last year at Texas. He was still technically just a junior. So he still had one more year of eligibility. He decided, you know what, I'm going to take my chance. I'm going to go in the draft. He doesn't get drafted till like the seventh round. He was supposed to be, I think he was supposed to be also offered about $6 or $7 million to come back and play for a contender. And I can't remember, I think Ohio State might have been calling back to say, hey, why don't you come back here and play? And he would have potentially made more money, and who knows, maybe he increases his draft stock with how he plays. You know, now he's got, again, another talented team, another dominant offensive line, another defense. His biggest issue was always his health and staying healthy more than anything. So I wonder if these quarterbacks don't look at guys like that and say, okay, I need to really evaluate where do I think I'm going to go. And two, I wonder, do they look at the draft board? Because realistically, like you said, once you get up to about, you know, pick 20, a lot of those teams really don't go for quarterbacks. They're usually trying to build, you know, the rest of their team. Maybe they need like a wide receiver that could be like a two, maybe a one, even depending on how deep the draft is, maybe an offensive lineman type of thing. And if you look at the current draft now, the Raiders need a quarterback. They're probably going to take Fernando Mendoza. The Jets always need a quarterback. I know you said Ty Simpson is probably the three, so I'm assuming you're having Dante Moore come out of college, and he would be the second, I'm guessing.
1: I think that Dante Moore has to come out. Dodging the Jets this year may make him the Jets guy next year. But also with Dylan Raiola committing to Oregon, I think that kind of pushes him out the door anyway. Not that Dylan Raiola's better. Yeah. But for Oregon's future, I think that they're going to say, hey, we want you to stay, but we also want you to go pro because we've already committed millions to a guy that now has to start. And I want to go back to Quinn Ewers real quick. Mm-hmm. And I think the best stat that you can look at for Quinn Ewers and what built him up, he's mm-hmm. the guy that kept Arch Manning on the bench.
0: Yes,
1: I think that's the only real thing that made him a higher value looking to people on the outside. I don't think the NFL really ever valued him as a first round or second or third round pick. I think people saw, well, he must be better than Arch, but I don't think that was ever the case. I think Arch just wasn't ready.
0: Yeah. And that was kind of my thought too. And I know a lot of Texas fans, and I know for a lot of us, you know, college football and NFL fans were like, no, let's see what this Manning has. Like, we haven't had a Manning in the NFL now since Eli retired. And we're ready for that. Let's see it. So I do agree with that. And it does kind of make you wonder. And I think a lot of people questioned it more this year just because of out of the gate, how much Arch stumbled, because Arch had a really rough year. Like, he now, when you look at it statistically, he truly didn't have a bad year. He statistically had the same year, like same statistics on par as his uncle, as his grandfather, and his other uncle in Peyton, Eli, and Archie. So he's right on top. He's right on par of being a Manning. It's like, all of that makes perfect sense. I think just and this is what I was worried about with him. And this is what I worry about for a lot of kids that are, you know, blood related to any type of, you know, Hall of Fame celebrity, as far as any type of sports athlete goes, the expectations are just crazy. And it's like, this is Arch's true first year starting. It's his team. Texas had a lot of issues on their offensive line. Their wide receivers did not live up to par like we kind of expected them to. And honestly, to me, Texas's defense even took a little bit of a step back as compared to where they were. So there was a lot of pieces there that didn't really happen. And I think too, is Texas kind of got back in their old ways of being a little bit too cocky for themselves of where they should be. And it ultimately ended up biting them in the butt. But you are right though. It does lead to a lot of questions with Quinn of he kept Arch on the bench. And like you said, I don't feel like he truly ever got a real evaluation of, can he be a starting quarterback? Now, he did have ultimately get it with, you know, Miami deciding, we're not going to start Tua Tagovailoa anymore. Yeah, you can have it, buddy. Let's see what you got. So looking at some of the draft order right now, because this is just a mock draft of teams that are predicted to pick a quarterback, or I think are likely to pick a quarterback. You got Vegas. More likely, they're probably going to take Fernando Mendoza. Obviously, the Jets, like you said, you know, if Dante Moore doesn't go now, he may go next year. But all honesty, too, you never know what happens. You know, you look at Pittsburgh right now. Pittsburgh has a huge quarterback situation. You know, do they maybe get aggressive? Do they try to trade up? Or honestly, do they tank with whoever their new head coach is going to be, with Mike Tomlin getting fired earlier today? And, you know, do they try to get a guy for the future that they haven't had since Big Ben retired? I know they tried with Kenny Pickett. Didn't really seem to be the guy. Obviously, they tried with Fields. I think they should have given Fields a better shot, but that's just me personally. But, you know, obviously that didn't work out so well for the Jets either. The third pick to me is most interesting because it's the Cardinals, because I feel like the Cardinals could go either way. This has them taking Arvell Reese out of Ohio State as the linebacker. But there's been a lot of questions of, should they keep Kyler because they paid him all the money, or do they trade him and move off of him, or what do they do with him? Like, that to me is maybe a question mark destination. After that, go ahead.
1: I was going to say, I think the Cardinals definitely move on. They're getting a new coach, and historically speaking, a new head coach wants a new quarterback. They want their own system to run. They want I mean, unless you found the perfect head coach to coach Kyler, which I'm sorry, that Lincoln Riley's not coming to the NFL.
0: No.
1: He's going to be lucky to keep his job, but I just don't see them keeping Kyler. I think they eat the money and trade him. Mm-hmm. Maybe get like a third, fourth, or fifth round. I don't know what his value is. I don't even pay attention to him because he's not a factor to me in the NFL. But get what you can in a draft pick and go get a quarterback. I don't know that they can trade with the Jets to get Dante Moore. I think he would be a decent quarterback in the NFL with good receivers.
0: Yeah.
1: But I don't know that they can settle with number three quarterback. Mm-hmm. Let's just say that it's Carson Beck. I'm not sure that it is, but I don't know that I take Beck at number three. I think it's a big drop off from your top two. So there's a lot of variables.
0: Yeah. But you never know, because every year there's always at least two or three guys that, like you said, realistically, when you look at them, like, yeah, they're probably about second, third, maybe even fourth round type of guys, you know, maybe development. They can, you know, come into being a solid backup or whatnot. And everybody's like, nope, top five pick. I need a quarterback. Let's go.
1: Yeah. Reaching.
0: Definitely a reach. After that, it would be the most Cleveland Browns thing ever for them to draft another quarterback at the number six overall pick. I doubt they do that. It would just be the most Cleveland Brown things to do. Be hilarious. Washington isn't. Now, Joy, if you're still watching, your Saints are at number eight. Do the Saints get a quarterback? Because don't be wrong, Tyler Shuck played okay. They definitely finished a lot better than where I thought that they were going to start, and maybe he is the guy for the future. But just looking at it from first glance, I'm like, I don't know. And then after that, you've got Miami. They would probably be next because they're supposed to take Mansoor Delane from my LSU Tigers, unfortunately. You know, do they move on from Tua? And maybe even Tua's out there for one of these teams as far as, you know, hey, why don't we bring this guy in? Same thing. He's a former first-round pick. He has had success at Miami. You know, is it a matter of coaching change or not? After that, really, I mean, you're not getting into another quarterback needy team. I mean, you have the Jets again from the Colts pick, maybe the Vikings at 18, but that's really, really a reach. And then funny enough, Pittsburgh at 21, it has them potentially drafting Ty Simpson if he's still available and on the board at 21. And if he declares for the draft, you know, he would potentially go to Pittsburgh, which honestly, looking at it, I say that might be his best situation. Now, to me, their big question, it's been their offense. I've never been a huge fan of Arthur Smith. I hope they'd make a change at the OC position. But you at one point had George Pickens and DK both, and you decided, you know what? We're going to get rid of Pickens. We're going to keep DK, and we're just going to have one wide receiver. Now, they do have Freiermuth. Freiermuth is solid. I'm not going to hate on him. But it's just crazy to me.
1: He's not a game changer.
0: No.
1: And something to keep in mind when you talk about tight ends, you know, those are really quarterback's best friends. And you've got guys like Kyle Pitts who may not be in Atlanta next year.
0: Correct.
1: Let's say they splurge, they bring in Kyle Pitts and get a guy like Ty Simpson, then DK Metcalf looks like a good choice. But correct. I still can't see trading, you know, young George Pickens, who's coming into his own. Mm-hmm. He's a good receiver. He's a number one.
0: Mm-hmm.
1: That strikes me as a personality trait that's got to be a flaw to send him and keep Metcalf.
0: Yeah. Well, that's always been a question with Mike Tomlin, too, has been, you know, how he handles like diva type of personalities. Because obviously at one point you had Big Ben, you had Le'Veon Bell, you had Antonio Brown. Who else did they have that was like a diva? Or maybe Le'Veon it was just
1: Bell. Oh, you said Bell. Yeah.
0: Yeah. Maybe it was just Bell and Brown both. It was like between both of them, it was like, holy moly. Yeah. The Steelers and Mike Tomlin has the patience of a saint, apparently, to deal with that. But they were also winning, which it's one of those, okay, we can push a lot of this to the side because the wins help do everything. Yeah. So it is interesting. And we'll move into our last topic, because I do feel like this one is one of those that's kind of a deep conversation. You know, we talked about the NIL. We talked about some of these players, they could potentially stay for their entire career, probably make just as much money as they would in the NFL, if not more, depending on where they go and, you know, what pick and position that they ended up landing at. But we've noticed with NIL, the SEC has now gone 3 years without even having a representative in the national title game. The last one to be in it and win it both is your Georgia Bulldogs absolutely crushed TCU. Technically 3 years ago. I think they have it listed as four, but realistically it's three. And the Big Ten has had a representative now for the last three.
1: Yeah.
0: And it's funny because do you think now with NIL, it truly has leveled the playing field? Because I know Nick Saban has gotten very, very defensive about this, and I always laugh that he's gotten this defensive about it, is that the SEC never paid their players. Alabama never paid anybody. And it's like, look, dude, even if you did at this point, are they really going to go after you and do anything against you? Probably not. Like, you're one of the best representatives for them. Obviously, the CFP still has a ton of respect for Alabama and the name that you've made. So if you want to deny it to the day that you, you know, leave the earth, that's perfectly okay. That's fine. Realistically, we're kind of seeing it now as the NIL has made everything more spread out. And we don't have these, with maybe the exception of Indiana this year, we don't have these teams that are going undefeated, just absolutely dominating everybody that they play, like we did with Alabama for all of those years, like we did with Georgia for, you know, honestly, even the last few years up until about the last three or so of the SEC is able to hog and really recruit and gather all of these guys, and they're just deep to no end.
1: Yeah. I mean, I'll give the Big Ten this. This is the third different team in 3 years that made the appearance. It's not like it's all Ohio State or all Michigan.
0: Right.
1: But also, I'll give the nod to the ACC. Yep. Miami's there because the portal and the NIL. They brought in Carson Beck. They brought in several key positional players in the last 3 years that led up to this. Mm-hmm. And I don't know what year it was, but that year that Jeremy Pruitt handed a giant bag of Big Macs to somebody. Oh, wait, no, that was a bag of cash. Yeah. The SEC has always paid players. I don't know why we can't talk about it now. It's legal now. So
0: right.
1: I'm sure Alabama, Georgia, everyone's done it. Yeah. Now it's just a situation where it's legal. So we can discuss how much money we paid that kid from eighth grade to be in our school at some year. But I think the NIL, what it did, if nothing else, it may have leveled the playing field, but it gave opportunity to guys that are freelance football players like Sam Levitt. If he does go to LSU, which I don't think it's official, but I think it's about to be official.
0: It is official.
1: It is official. Yes. He's going to end up making more money over these last 2 years than he's probably ever going to make in the NFL. And to me, that was the thing, is these kids are putting their bodies on the line, just like NFL players. Mm-hmm. The only difference is the school was making all the money.
0: Yes.
1: The return was an education, but an education you can get without a scholarship. So correct. At least these guys are now getting money for their work.
0: Yeah. And realistically, too, if we've seen anything over the last few years, you really don't even need the degree or the scholarship. You do need to get an education, but that education doesn't necessarily have to equate to a degree with the amount of money that you can make, with the sponsorships, with the deals that you can make. Realistically, the only education you really need now is just investing, because once you get that amount of money, it's keeping it is the big issue and the big thing that a lot of these guys need to realize, because obviously we're starting to see kind of more and more now, a lot of these professional athletes. I think it was Adrian Peterson just recently was like, I don't have any money anymore. What do you mean you don't have any money? You were like the top running back for a majority of the 2000s. What do you mean you don't have any money anymore? Like,
1: and the worst part is he can't even get a job somewhere because the situation, I mean, like on sports, you know, broadcasting and stuff, nobody wants to hear him talk because of the situation with his kids.
0: Yes.
1: Yeah. And that's kind of scary, but you know,
0: it is.
1: It's not like Emmitt Smith. I'm sure Emmitt Smith's out of money too, but he's doing ads for people. He's on commercials. Nobody's rushing to give Adrian Peterson a chance with their new umbrella commercial. You know what I mean?
0: Right. Yeah. And it does. And Joy brought up a good point with the, she said from the older generation, you know, she thinks it's nuts with how college football is going. And I don't disagree. And I don't know how much you listen to Joel Klatt personally, Chris, but I thought his episode today was actually really good.
1: I try to catch it. I just don't always get to.
0: He did a really good job. And Joy said she can't stand him, which is fair. I will say he did do a really good job to me earlier of breaking down part of the issues in college football and what needs to be fixed. And, you know, he's been a big proponent of paying the players. Like you said, they're putting their bodies on the line, and realistically they are treated just like NFL players are. It's like, hey, we have an expectation. We're trying to win a national championship. For a lot of the teams that they're probably going to go to, they are pipelines to the NFL. You know, if you go to Georgia, again, depending on what position you are, you're going to go to the NFL. Same with LSU, same with Bama, Ohio State, Michigan, etc. You're more than likely going to go to the NFL depending on what your position is and if you're successful or not. The other thing that he brought up is that realistically for some of these guys, and especially the money, is there needs to be set contracts. And instead of referring to them as student athletes, they need to be referred to as employees of the university. Because realistically, that's not that far off from what they are right now. It's you're getting paid by the university to represent it, and you're getting paid to go out and do a job, which for them, you know, it's sports. And once you do that, it then opens up more doors and opportunities for more stability. Because then once you say you sign a guy, say you go out and you recruit a guy and he's like, hey, I only want to play for you for 1 year. Okay, we'll tell you what, we'll pay you this amount of money, but we want to sign you for 2 years. And then you can have a negotiation and it opens the door for that. And then, okay, now we know we have this guy locked in for 2 years. You don't have to be a head coach that now has to basically go recruit all of your players out of the transfer portal now and pay guys just for that season. And then, okay, what does my next season look like? Now I have to potentially rebuild my roster all over again. And he brought up the other good point of high school recruiting may honestly just be kind of a waste of time at this point anymore, because you don't know how long that guy is going to stay there, because you might sign him initially and then he might be gone the year after that. You never know.
1: It's really just free agency for college.
0: It is. It is. And he brought up a good point that, you know, for a lot of us who we watch college football for a long time and we like a lot of the older stuff, he said the problem is you have a new system now. You have everything new and you're trying to meld it around a lot of old archaic things that realistically they're not going to make a difference in stuff. Like you look at the college football calendar now of now you have, you know, the transfer portal opening, you know, before the national championship, you know, deep into a playoff run. You know, you have a head coach leaving his team in the midst of a playoff run to go somewhere else. And same with the signing date, you know, signing days and whatnot. You have that right in the middle of the playoffs. To me, and he didn't mention this, but this was my personal idea. The schedule needs to be reformatted to where whenever they decide to do the national championship, the day after is when the transfer portal opens. It's when signing day happens, or you can even put signing day like 2 or 3 days after or before, whichever one. I would honestly say probably after. And that's when your coaches can also leave and interview and go for other jobs and whatnot. And I say that because if I'm a guy coming in, let's say I'm getting recruited by LSU for a wide receiver position. And it's like, okay, I'm coming out of high school. They haven't said I'm going to start. There's no guarantee I'm going to start. That's fine. But they go and they get this guy that's a sophomore out of the transfer portal. There's potential he stays there for 3 years. I may not even get to start until my sophomore or junior year because of, you know, potentially guys ahead of me that have had opportunities to prove themselves. So why would I sign here? Why don't I sign somewhere else to where I'm going to potentially be able to play immediately and get the bag or get the chance to, you know, go to the draft and whatnot?
1: I think it's something that should be addressed in the contracts. Is okay, I'm signing with you. Mm-hmm. Let's say you take a $2 million contract, and it's going to be for 2 years. Mm-hmm. Put it in the contract. I'm signing with you under the understanding you're not going to wake up tomorrow and go get my replacement.
0: Correct.
1: Like, give me some kind of assurance that I'm signing with a team that mm-hmm. also has my best interest at heart. You know, right. And when it comes to positions like linebacker and corner, mm-hmm. you can't do that. Wide receiver, there's multiple people on the field at the same time. But for a quarterback, you mm-hmm. know, for sometimes tight ends, running backs, those players, they expect the lion's share of everything when it comes to their offense. And if you sign a contract, you should be willing to, okay, I'm not going to go get another quarterback just yeah. because he's available, even if he's yeah. an upgrade. Mm-hmm. And that hurts the team, but it really hurts the player if you mm-hmm. do that, because like Austin Mack right now, he's the guy that's pushing Ty Simpson out of Alabama.
0: Yeah.
1: That's a kid that came with Kalen DeBoer. Mm-hmm. Ty Simpson was already there.
0: Yeah.
1: And well, that's kind of who's kicking him to the curb.
0: Well, and I would say too, you know, much like Clatt brought up, of if you have those contracts, then when I go into the portal, I already know what I'm looking for. Like you said, if I have a guy that's signed, like, okay, I've got this guy for 2 years, no matter what, we got him, we're good. Okay. I don't need right. to necessarily look as deep for wide receivers. Like, I don't have to do that. Maybe I look more towards the high school recruitment part. And if I've got a sophomore now, you know, maybe I look at, okay, who's going to be my incoming freshman to maybe be behind him. I don't have to go to the portal for that. Right. Whereas right now, you all but sometimes have to rebuild your roster just completely because you just yeah. lost everybody. And okay, now who do I get from this place? How do I get them in? And the other thing that Clatt brought up that I thought was a good point was the fact that the spring games are also kind of old and outdated, because realistically, yeah, spring games are nice because you can kind of see in pads one-on-one what your team has and whatnot. But that's another opportunity though, for if I'm a guy that I come in and it's like, okay, I'm going to start, but then there's a guy that he just worked harder than I have, or he got bigger, or he got better, whatever the case may be, and he beats me out. Okay, well, now I want to transfer somewhere else because I don't want to have to deal with this. Now, luckily, they kept it to just one transfer portal window. But still, that's something that I think needs to be thought about with that is, you know, when do these portals open? When is the opportunity for people to move open? When does it close, et cetera, et cetera. But it'll be a fun season. It'll be a fun time. It'll be interesting to see where people decide to ultimately end up doing things. And it's a big old RV, mainly. Oh, I love that. I love that. That I eventually, when I get my own house, I want to have a man cave that has all the Tiger stuff. I've seen them on like TikTok where they've got like the entertainment center is all lit up. They've got all the Tigers logos, all the Tiger stuff. They have like smoke that comes out and whatnot. That's absolutely what I want to have in my man cave in the future. We're working on that. I'm gonna start looking at stuff to potentially buy for it now while I don't have a house payment and work on that. But that's the eventual goal. I think Chris is having some technical difficulties, but want to shout out to Chris for being able to join me for a little bit and get his insight. Appreciate it to join everybody and Veteran Trash Talk, who all came in to entertain, joke around, talk with us. Definitely appreciate the love and support. Thank you for everybody who's watching. And if you want to learn more, please check out Military Broadcast Radio and MBR. They have everything great as far as veteran hosts, all the different topics, life advice, everything you can possibly imagine and think of is here at MBR. There's a little QR code right there that you can scan. It'll take you to their website, teach you a little bit more, or you can find it on any of the social media right here, MB Radio or MBRadio.us. And if you like what I had, you can check me out at Inside the Hoosier Mind, at pretty much everything, TikTok, Facebook, YouTube, Instagram, all of that is me. Definitely appreciate it. And oh, Joy got upgraded to a mod. Look at you, girl. Good for you. I will definitely check that out because I'm going to probably be exhausted from having done homework. So I'm going to need a break. But I appreciate everybody tuning in, and we'll be back next week. We'll go a little bit more in depth on the national title preview. No, the national title will be over. We'll go over the national title game after that. And then we will also potentially have an NFL episode this week. But appreciate everybody tuning in, and we will see y'all later.
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4: The military is one cohesive, dedicated force. And the threats to our nations, they don't sleep. They're watching our every move. Iran, Russia, China, North Korea, ISIS, Al-Qaeda. They may be watching this right now. Our military should not be mistaken for a cable news gabfest show. We don't care what you look like.

0: have been honed into a machine of lethal moving parts that you would be wise to avoid if you know what's good for you. We will not be intimidated. We will not back down. We don't want war. But if you want war with the United States of America, there's one thing I can promise you, so help me God. Someone else will raise your sons and daughters.
1: Opinions expressed in this program are those of the speakers and do not necessarily reflect the views or positions of any entities they represent.
2: 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I'm your host, Eva Fulton. In this show, we explore the incredible journeys of resilience, healing, and transformation. In each episode, we will sit down with individuals who have faced unimaginable struggles and turned their pain into power, heartbreak into hope, and their challenges into meaningful change and finding new purpose in life. Through candid conversations and inspiring stories, we will uncover how pain, whether emotional, physical, mental, or spiritual, can be the catalyst for profound growth and a deeper sense of purpose. 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Let's get started on this journey from pain to purpose. 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
3: Hey, hey, welcome everybody to the From Pain to Purpose radio show. Today is Saturday, December 6th, the year of our Lord, 2025. And I'm super stoked about my guest today. Yep, I got super dressed up and I am in my sweats because I was like, I got a channel, Bulldog, and I knew he'd be proud that I actually made it to the gym today. It's been about a month since I've been to the gym. I've got a little rusty. I was there with a headache, but I was there. And, you know, I think it's really one of the important things that we need to make sure we address as veterans. You know, pain, I build the show on four pain pillars, and it's physical, mental, emotional, and spiritual. And when one of those starts weakening, and I've talked about spoon theory before, you know, and having pain, how do we manage some of these things? How do we set realistic goals? How do we make sure that we are taking care of the core body of who we are? And that, you know, comes also knowing some of the folks that can help us in that journey. So Joe Bulldog Adcox, he's a former Sergeant Major in the Marine Corps, over 20 years of experience with fitness, of course, as a Sergeant Major, who wouldn't be? But he's worked on the coaching side of things, mentoring, physical fitness, and understands that, you know, never quit attitude's important. He makes sure that he motivates and teaches clients that their hard work is not just as important, but it's also the consistency of what they're doing and keeping up with their fitness goals. So welcome everybody to our interview of the week with Joe Bulldog Adcox.
4: The interview of the week is brought to you by Jersey Mike's, a sub above.
3: There we go. How are you?
5: I'm doing well. How are you?
3: Good, good. And let's see, I know you're based out of Florida, but you are traveling, and the whole idea, as I think we were talking briefly before the show, is you can train from anywhere.
5: Absolutely. Yeah, absolutely you can. It just depends on having the right plan, the consistency, things that, like you mentioned before, and just doing it.
3: Good. All right. So how did you decide to make this switch in fitness after you got out of the military?
5: So I retired about 5 years ago. And traditionally for, you know, Sergeant Major route, it's either project management or HR, right? Uh-huh. And I knew that I had, you know, the skills and things in order to do that, but it wasn't something that I was very passionate about. like you kind of mentioned before, I've been doing fitness since 2005 as a coach and a trainer. But in reality, growing up with sports, having mentors and coaches and things like that, and then spending so much time in the military, you know, using that military discipline and coupling those things together. And it's just something that I knew that I was meant to do.
3: Did you see the importance of fitness as a key ingredient for folks, even when they got out, to, you know, leverage it, not now because they had to in the military, but because, you know, they want to now?
5: Well, the biggest thing that I noticed, because my clientele is about 98% veteran.
3: Okay.
5: And doesn't matter how long they stay in, whether they, you know, did basic 4 years or did, you know, 20 plus years, there's a piece that's missing, right? Former athletes that have had coaches and, you know, now they're off on their own, you know, unless they really dug in and really learned how it all works, mm-hmm. then it makes it very frustrating. And then that starts to stem over on the wellness side and the mental aspect of, am I good enough anymore?
3: Right.
5: Am I ever going to be back in my heyday? Well, right. It just really depends on your outlook. I like to look at life as being ever progressive. And we kind of discussed a little bit earlier, it's not that hard to look back 1 year and see where you're at.
3: Yeah.
5: It doesn't matter if, you know, a year ago you could only do a mile walk and now, you know, now you can do a mile and a half walk. That is still progression. Yeah. But, you know, being a military veteran and, you know, talking with veterans, we always gauge where we're at now based on where we were then. But we don't have the tools, the assets. We don't have the community around us. And that's what I foster. Not only with my team of coaches and I, but also the community of the other veterans when we do our various group calls throughout the week.
3: Yeah.
5: And I'll tell you that wellness aspect of, because I monitor and I have coaches in there that monitor in my app every single day. So when people log in food, we're able to kind of catch them along the way and give them guidance of, okay, let's hold off on the fat a little bit. You still got plenty of carbs and protein and calories. Because it's not that people necessarily overeat. They basically eat just enough one or two times a day. And then all of a sudden they're like, oh, yep, I fell off the bike. And now, you know, I have to stop for the day. And it just starts wrecking your metabolism over time, you know.
3: I think the biggest thing I always struggle with is getting enough protein, you know?
5: You're not alone. Trust me, you're not alone on that.
3: I don't get enough. And I even on the way to the gym, I drank a protein shake. And I think that there's this part of me that also gets burnt out on the taste. Maybe I just, you know, haven't figured out the magic. Oh, this tastes so good. I've got to have it every day. You know, it becomes this mental thing. And then I push the protein shakes aside for a while. And all right, what are my other protein options? You know, it's a struggle. But I think that's probably a lot of people that it's this, how do I match the diet side and blend it somehow with the physical fitness side. But like I was telling you before the show, the biggest challenge I had when I got out was making, you know, flipping that switch that I'm not doing PT now because I was forced to do it. I wasn't doing the weigh-in stuff now because I was forced to do it. I'm choosing to do it now to do it for me. And because I've had so many physical challenges from the car wreck injuries way back when in 92, you know, I broke my back twice in 2022. I've had knee replacement. I've got 3 screws in each knee. You know, I have all these different setbacks that I've had over the years. And every time it's like, you know, restarting again, but it's at least I started somewhere, you know.
5: No, absolutely. And those are some of the biggest hurdles that my team and I deal with is, one, shaping expectations where you're at now by us looking back, you know, 10, 15 or so years and thinking that you're that same person, right? In regards to physical and mental and wellness and all those things. And once you kind of get across to people like, hey, there's a natural progression when it comes to longevity. And I specialize in corrective exercise as well.
3: Oh,
5: and
3: good.
5: What that typically means is identifying asymmetries and imbalances in the body, which a lot of times can get caused by prior injuries, and working around those things in order to strengthen and, you know, improve range of motion and all the aspects of, you know, the physical fitness side, because, you know, as we mentioned before, there's multiple pillars of fitness, right? But specifically on the physical fitness side, you know, it's got to be holistic in regards to recovery, strength, agility, range of motion, you know, doing those recovery things, because just because you go to the gym or you work out or whatever the case may be, your body is going to tighten up and it's going, you know, those muscles are going to get, you know, they're going to get tighter over time, which causes strain on the joints. Well, if we don't do those proper recoveries with, you know, things like cryotherapy, you know, myofascial release and other aspects of it, the degrade of your physical fitness is going to go down and it's always going to be a precursor to injury.
3: Right.
5: So teaching people not only how to eat, but, you know, coupling that with a proper progressive program. And like I mentioned earlier, kind of like the crawl, walk, run of getting back to where you should be now. Not where you were before, but where you should be now if you continue to progress from then. So, you know, the crawl, walk, run mentality, I know a lot of people in the military have heard that. And when I first get people on my app, you know, it's kind of like when they go to boot camp, like I'm going to be in there looking at every single thing that you eat, give you recommendations and suggestions, even though you do have a meal plan. You know, I don't train people to get ready for shows. I can also, you know, train people in regards to get ready for an athletic event. But the vast majority of the people that I work with, they just need to be taught, but they don't take the time to learn this part of it. You know, I'll ask them, I'll be like, so what do you do for a living? Somebody will tell me, I do this manual labor work or, you know, something like that. I'm like, okay, that's great. Now, your job is quite physical. But if you don't train for that job, it's like showing up to a football game and thinking that you're going to be the greatest thing on the field. But you never train. All you do is show up for games. You're going to get hurt. You're going to have to sit the sidelines.
3: Right.
5: And you're not going to be very good. Right. I like to tell people life is your sport. You want to be good at it. You don't want to have to sit the sidelines because you've got injuries, you've got health issues and things like that. And I'll be like, have you ever, you know, taken a curriculum or have you ever taken the time to learn how to do that? Because if you haven't, you're not good at your current profession because you just started one day. No, you had to learn. You had to get taught. Right. And then that is what I like to call people get empowered. And when they get empowered by knowledge, now it's not something that they struggle with. It's something that they start to strive in order to get better at when they start to realize that, you know, you've got to train the mind and get educated and then the body will follow. And it's the same thing when it comes to the mental aspect of it, you know, the power of positive speaking, right? Saying things in a positive manner. And then that way it kind of helps and exudes, you know, everything and everybody around you. And not looking at taking care of your own self as being selfish, but looking at it as an investment for, you know, being there and being more productive and being able to help the people that are around you that depend on you the most. You know, I talked to a gentleman, I'd probably been a couple months, and I asked him, I said, what are your goals? What do you want to train for? And he kind of opened up to me and he said, I'm in my early 40s and I've got two, you know, small kids. And I said, and he said, if we were out somewhere and somebody picked up my kid and took off running, he goes, I don't know if I'd be able to catch him. Right. And that really hit home. And I was like, so how about, you know, if that's something that, you know, is in the back of your mind, you need to train. Yeah. And if you train and you train properly and you understand, rather than here's your program, here's your meal plan, get on it. Well, we all kind of need a whiff of them. We need to know the why, not, you know, just like, oh, let me ask the why of everything. But, you know, what is it that is that really that pain point is what we like to call it. You know, what is that pain point of why we are talking right now?
3: Yeah.
5: And once they understand that and like, okay, there's no quick fix. And that's why I love fitness. There's no cheat code. There's no hacks. You know, there are some things out there, but.
3: And you can see measurable results. You can see results. You just have to work toward it.
5: Yep. And, you know, the hurry up here right now, you know, a second swap type of mentality, right? People think that, you know, there's just a quick fix. And there's not, because you've got to train your body just like you unintentionally deconditioned your body over, you know, however many years. So you have to retrain your body in order to perform like you want it to perform. And it doesn't take nearly as long as it did to get there. Right. But if you just start on a regular app, oh, here's your workouts, there's no real people in there, and you're just, you know, putting things in there, that gets kind of old after a while. Yeah. Because you're just trying, you feel like you're by yourself. And that, you know, having the community that that I have and the group calls and having that almost internal fitness social media, you know, I have people that are now friends just because of that. And it just makes their network in a more positive manner rather than scrolling on, you know, social media and seeing all these unrealistic expectations, because everybody's different.
3: Right. Right. That makes
5: sense. So the mental aspect and understanding why it's important, you know, for longevity purposes, because I'm not going to depend on the VA to take care of me. I'm just not.
3: Right.
5: You know, I go there annually for my blood work and my checkup and things like that. But, you know, it's not one of those things where, oh, I got this ache in my knee. Let me go get some medication for it.
3: Because the onus is still on us to take care of us. We know our bodies the best. You have to listen to your body. And it starts with what you're putting in your body, but then what you're doing with it as well. That's one of the, I think, the main things that if you go to the gym, but you haven't addressed what you're the, you know, garbage in, garbage out mentality side of things, you know, what you're putting in it, then, and you're still doing, you know, the potato chips and the sodas. So you're expecting to perform at, you know, 300 PT level, but you're ingesting all the wrong stuff. You're not going to get the right results. So I like the approach on, you've got to be realistic with your expectations, that this is a holistic approach. I think when we were talking before the show, it was like, you know, equating it to, you know, a vehicle. If you put high octane fuel in the gas tank, it's going to perform better than the, you know, 87 version.
5: No, absolutely. And I'll ask people that question, be like, so where you were born, what type of vehicle would you consider yourself? Are you a muscle car or your bus? Like, what are you? Right. And it doesn't really matter, you know, what that vehicle is, as long as you look at your body in the same regards to your vehicle. I don't know how
3: I'm
5: many
3: a 23
5: times...
3: GMC Sierra, by the way. So
5: there you go. And see, yeah, but see, that's the thing though. Like, you know, you'll see, a lot of times the older demographic, right, they'll be out there waxing their cars. It very, very rarely ever leaves the driveway, but they're, you know, they're super proud of it and things like that. And it's just like, you take it and get its maintenance done. You wash it, you take it out and drive it every once in a while.
3: Yeah.
5: But we're not doing that for ourselves.
3: Right. Right.
5: We're putting most of our time and effort in other things and other people, which is important, especially when it comes to, you know, putting time and effort into other people. But again, if our body or our, you know, our mental state is slowly degrading, then how much longer are we going to be able to do that?
3: Right. What's a good way, do you think, for people? You know, I'm not a proponent of, you know, the New Year's resolutions. I told you that my word for the year was elevate. And I think I've been hitting all the different factors elevate this year. So I'm really proud of myself for that. But I know I'm going to have to come up with a word for 2026. But in doing so, I think there's that stretch for folks. How do I get through the holidays with, you know, the challenges of going to different events? And, you know, there's some lots of unhealthy food. I was having a conversation with a coworker, and they're, you know, the idea is they're going to cater everything. You know, I'm sure there's a, you know, everybody's going to pay like $15 a plate or whatever to participate. I can't eat that food because I only do organic and glutamate free. So, you know, I have this, you know, quite candid conversation with my friend. I said, I'm just letting you know, I'm going to be bringing my own food that day. I can't eat that stuff, you know? And that's a choice. But it's a choice that I think is important for me, and not having the headaches or paying the consequences of eating that stuff. And so I can't let peer pressure influence that I need to eat what everybody else eats. I've got to take care of me so that I don't have the headaches. I mean, is that a fair enough approach? Or do you, you know, how would you manage, you know, talking with a client that recognizes these things, and how do I manage holiday or gatherings, large gatherings, with these temptations? Because that's really what it is, the temptation to go with the flow with everybody else.
5: So, very good question. And okay. some of the feedback that I got from my clients, you know, and I asked specifically after the holidays, you know, how was this holiday, being the first big one of the holiday season, being Thanksgiving, how was this year different from before?
3: Yeah.
5: And just like I said earlier, the knowledge, they felt empowered. They knew by working with me before, like, hey, we don't just go anywhere. And it's supposed to, you know, they're supposed to have food, kids' birthday parties and things like that. Right. You pre-game yourself with food, and you go in there with a reasonable appetite. And so you've learned to listen to your body, and your body is a very well-oiled machine. Yeah. Once it's been taught, once you've trained it, and it will tell you exactly what it needs, when it needs it. We just have to know how to listen to it. You know, I'll blow people's minds when I tell them. I'll be like, so when you get hungry, you get those hunger pains, right? They're like, yeah. And I'm like, so what do you do then? Well, you know, if I feel like I've eaten too much or whatever, I'll just ignore it. Well, that hunger pain goes away. And here's the reason why, because your body's metabolism and your basal metabolic rate are something that's structured based off of your weight. And then once you know how to listen to your body, it will tell you, you know, when to eat, when not to eat. And when you have those hunger pains, that's your warning order saying, hey, it's getting about time to eat. And if you don't feed it, that hunger pain goes away. And the reason is because it has to slow down your metabolism, start storing fat for the winter, right? Just like a bear, and it will start cannibalizing your muscle tissue. That's why you don't stay with that

0: completely different from the 215 before, because we've changed the composition of the muscle.
1: Because they lost the fat and gained the muscle, and now they wear it differently. Clothes are going to fit differently too.
0: Exactly. Yeah. And the biggest thing to remember with that is, and what I, you know, teach and coach is, it's all about the macronutrient spread.
1: Right. I think when we talked, I was on a, I'm supposed to be on a 50, 30, 20, right? But getting that 50 to 80 grams of protein is tough. It's tough. I mean,
0: yeah, especially being out, right? And as people learn how to eat with me, again, they feel like they know what they're doing when they're out and about. They go to, you know, they have them stop like, you know, somewhere like Chick-fil-A or go to an Italian restaurant or something like that. Well, if they have no clue of where they're at eating for that day, what do? We pretty much like, kind of nibble, or let me get a salad or whatever. And then next thing you know, you have been under eating for so long that your body is in a constant state of stress, right? Because it's not getting fed what it needs, and it's having to compensate for it, because the body will always go into survival mode. Always.
1: If you see me at work, because I do pre-pack my breakfast and lunch by the time, you know, so I'm leaving the house at 4:10 in the morning. I'm getting into the office at 6 o'clock. I'm already hungry by the time I'm getting there at 6 in the morning. So I'm eating my yogurt with honey and cod liver oil. Oh, we lost him. Yeah, we lost him. Hopefully he'll be right back. I know he's going to, there he is.
0: I'm back.
1: Okay. So, you know, I eat that breakfast, and then by like 10:30, 11, I'm starving again. But that's usually by my biggest meal, and I have a snack afterwards before I leave, because by the time I get back to the house, it's already 6:30 and I'm in bed by 7:30. So I have to eat my main foods at work, and I'm like grazing all day long. You know, I mean, I think I feel funny saying that, but I've got food at my desk all day long, because I can only eat a little bit of time. I only have half of a stomach. So I'm literally grazing all day long. And I don't know. Does that sound funny that I say that?
0: No, I mean, one of the biggest things that I preach is like, breakfast for most people is actually the meal that they can control the most. Whether you eat before you go to work or whatever the case may be. So setting yourself up for success with, you know, the 50, 30, 20 of the macro spread, and coming out of the chute, what I like to say, about 400 or 500 calories, your body has something to work with. A lot of people run into, the problem that they run into is they'll eat a little bit in the morning time, and then like, yes, I'm starting off great, right? And then, you know, it doesn't match up with the physical activity. They'll be physically active throughout the day, or, you know, go work out or do their workout in the morning time, but then they'll start eating more as the day goes on. But you were physically active, you know, and it's not matching up.
1: Right.
0: So, you know, it really depends on people's schedules as well, because I deal with people in all different time zones, and people that, you know, work overnight, nurses and things like that. It's like, okay, maybe your morning is in the evening time, but it still doesn't matter. Whenever you break that fast of sleeping, think about it. If you sleep, we'll say what a lot of people, you know, on average, about between six and seven hours.
1: Yeah.
0: And then you hit 100 calories, and then here it is like, oh, it's lunchtime, it's noon. You know, you've basically been fasting for, you know, over 12 hours.
1: Right.
0: You know, every single day. And then you're physically active in the morning time, and then your physical activity starts to drop towards the evening time, but yet we're getting hungrier and hungrier. And then dinner, our last meal of the day,
1: everything is mismatched. Exactly. It's not aligned. Got it. And that makes sense. All right. So I know you're going to have to go. You have some family, you believe in work-life balance, and you have some

0: family stuff to do. What's a question that I should have asked but didn't ask about, you know, this whole idea of fitness and you know, I can't help but recognize that, you know, we lost, you know, somebody to suicide the other day. I mean, not that we're probably not seeing him every day, but this was one that was in the news, very prominent. And, you know, maybe part of it is just the context of starting your day out with fitness. And, you know, what's probably a question that we could ask, that I could ask you, that helps people reframe that a lot of the skills that and things that we learned in the military are still just as applicable in the civilian life. But because we got out, we dumped that, like we dumped our rucksack and said, I'm not picking that up again. How do we purposely pick some of things back up? Because they really are who we are.
1: I'd say it's all about picking things up where you're at. I'd say it's basically just not knowing how, you know, because, you know, when you go through whatever boot camp and then it's constant instruction, it's constant coaching, and then you pay attention to those things and then boop, you flip the script. Now you're the one teaching and mentoring and coaching, right? And we kind of lose that because we don't have that anymore. You know, we don't have those Marines.
0: Have somebody
1: or those soldiers
0: telling us, somebody, no, nobody's in my ear yelling at me to do this, but we have to give ourselves permission and grace to now do that because it's good for us.
1: Yeah. And I'd say probably the question that you didn't ask is, why is it that I do what I do? Okay, and why, yeah, I started doing what I do. The main reason is I kind of started it as a hobby first, because as soon as I retired, I started managing a gym, a smaller gym, and I learned the business aspect of it. The fitness industry can be very not nice sometimes, right? Looking at people as dollar signs or looking at people as a number, that didn't sit very well with me. Right. So I started doing what I, and then not only that, but, you know, losing friends that I went to high school with, played sports with, for, you know, in their, you know, mid 40s, lower 40s, because they just kind of kept on and eating and doing the same things. And, you know, and it was unfortunately to their detriment. And then on the military side, you know, the mind and the body are very closely related. You know, if you don't like what you know aesthetically see in the mirror, and then you start to put all your value of yourself in that, right? Because been there, done that, and now I'm not anymore. And then going through some tough times myself, especially in the first couple of years of being retired, that's the one constant that kept me through. And there may have been a little bit of vanity involved in that as well, but it got me to the point of, you know what, if this is helping me, and I, you know, and I have the tools and I can teach and coach people to show them, hey, let me show you how to get to Maintenance Mountain. It's a long, treacherous journey, depending on how far you've fallen in the past. But once you get up on top of Maintenance Mountain, it's really not that hard anymore, because now your body's trained, you're educated, but it's just as easy to slide down the backside of Maintenance Mountain.
0: Right.
1: If you're not paying attention anymore, because I'll have people that train with me for a while and I'll be like, all right, we don't necessarily need to track anymore. Just continue on with your workouts, you know, now that you've learned along the way. And they will self-report and be like, you know what, I'm going to track for, you know, a couple more days here and there. And I'm like, yes, absolutely. Because you got to put yourself in check, because inherently our bodies are very lazy. They're going to do what is the easiest route. It's our mind that we have to train in order to get the body to react and do the way that we want it to. And ultimately, that's what it's all about. So, you know, taking care of people in regards to, like, hey, it's okay. Your bike wobbled a little bit, but I'm right here. You're not going to fall off of it. You know what I mean? And that part of it is very fulfilling to me, especially, you know, because I'll train people for 3, 4, 6 months. And at the end, I'll talk to them and be like, you know what? I think you're ready. I think you're ready. And they'll be like, I think I agree with you. Right. And we'll talk a little bit of why that they're ready to go off on their own and always have an open invite to come back. But then there's some people at the end of theirs, they'll be like, all right, so I think we've made some progress, but I don't think that we are necessarily ready to graduate yet. You know, cause some people may need a couple of semesters worth, right? In order to, you know, really learn and understand how health, fitness, and wellness all work together. And once you get all three of those aspects jiving, then it's going to make all other aspects of your life better, especially for those ones that depend on you the most.
0: Right. Oh, I appreciate it. Folks, I have already put in there in the chat, and you can see it on the screen. You can reach him at Bulldog Fitness.
1: Bulldog Essential Fitness. Yeah.
0: Oh, there you go.
1: Essential is the very important part of it.
0: Bulldog Essential Fit. He's a certified. So read that on screen. It says Bulldog ESS Fit ISSA certified trainer.com. But you can also find him out there on social media, Joe Bulldog Adcox. And I think he had told me before that y'all can go ahead and PM him, let him know that, hey, you watched the show and we sent you to him through there, so we can know where you heard about him. You know, I think that's important to help establish is this a great venue? Because I'd love to have you back on and, you know, help. I think it's the accountability side and trying to help people know that, you know, as they do hit that curb at the beginning of the year, you know, that there's help out there. And, you don't have to try to just manage your gym membership by yourself. Now, what do I do at the gym? Because that's where I struggle is that machine is too many choices. And, so.
1: Yeah. And, you know, anybody can feel free to send me a message on social media and I'll get you on a consultation call. And the biggest thing about those calls is I meet you where you're at. So yeah. If eating's your biggest problem and you have a pretty good workout routine and be like, hey, then we'll just coach on the eating side and vice versa. But the main thing is just getting the word out there and, you know, helping people, you know, get past and be like, look, you're not done yet. You know, you want to be able to, you know, all the way until the day you die with that sports car or whatever as a body of a vessel going sideways, boom, be like, yep, I exhausted all of it. I used all of it. So
0: we can get you past the phase. Well, which way do I go? Which way do I go? Reach out to Bulldog and get you started. Right. So thank you so much for joining us and hope you enjoy your good family evening.
1: Yep, I will. Thank you very much for having me. And I'll talk to you again soon.
0: Okay. See ya.
1: All right. Bye.
0: Bye. All right, folks, thank you for staying here. And we got a heart. I'm not sure who dropped the heart, but thank you so much. So, you know, why is it important? You know, this health journey of mine, I think I've been pretty open about health. You know, I have struggled over the years from a variety of different ailments. Some of it is caused by what you see in the background. I do have Gulf War syndrome, Gulf War illness. It's, you know, it is a thing. I've been part of the American University study. There's a diet study that's out there. You can Google it. It's been, I think part of it's been sponsored by the VA. And that is to go organic and glutamate free. It has made a huge diet. It has made a huge change in my health and fitness side of things. I suffer from really bad headaches. And I've had one today. I don't know what has slipped into, you know, something that I ate in the last couple of days. My body is very sensitive and I get headaches. So I went to the gym with a headache. And why did I do that? You know, folks, I haven't worked out in a month. I don't like that I haven't worked out. I don't like that I, you know, I try to stay pretty physically fit, but I knew that even though I was not feeling good, all I did was scale back what I did. And I only did a mile on the elliptical. I didn't do 2, 3, 4 miles. And that was, you know, I did enough to help get, you know, to get something in. And then I did some, you know, free weight stuff. I did some, leg presses because I tried to focus on getting some of the exercises that I need for my hiking, because hiking is one of my big fitness goal sides of things. It's my physical outlet for stress, for just getting the fresh air. And I have to, you know, if I'm not out there hiking and it's cold weather, I still need to make sure that I am maintaining my body that is going to handle it when I get back out there on the trail in the spring. And I'm not now just, you know, mush legs that isn't going to be able to, you know, work on the Appalachian Trail. That's where I go. Most of the time I go out on the AT with a pack. You saw the intro video that I did that was hiking on the Camino de Santiago in Spain. And so, you know, my brain has been very focused. I want to get back there on the trail. I want to get back on the Camino. But I know I have some things, some health things that I'm looking forward in to doing after the first of the year, that I can't schedule any of those big events until I am in recovery mode. And I will be transparent about that stuff when I have some dates and everything. Here's it. I think Terry, she popped over on here and gave us a comment. She says, I think food does play a big role in overall health. Yes, it really does. My body is really, really sensitive. And I've had to make some of these big changes. I was so excited to, you know, so I went and got groceries for the week, got some chicken. They had organic chicken at the grocery store for $5. I was so excited. It was organic and it was free range. So that was a big win. And I got some veggies. I've got a bison stew on the stove right now, so I'm ready to get dinner. But I really focused on what are my options. Like I was telling you, I've got to, so the ratio that I'm supposed to eat, this is for me, is 50 to 80 grams of protein a day. And then 30 carbohydrates, 20 fats. And it doesn't take long, you know, and there are apps out there, guys, that where you can track some of these things. So one of them is the MyFitnessPal app. I don't know if y'all have that, but that's one of the apps. There's some other apps out there. I love tracking my fitness inside Pacer. So I have a couple of different apps that I use, and man, I have dive logs. I have all kinds of stuff in here. When I'm out there on the trail, I use the Gaia GPS app, but there's also another one, actually a couple of other ones. Trail Link is another one far out, and there's the Hiking Project. But one of my goals next year is to add in golfing. So I'm a PGA Hope. If y'all can look this up, PGA Hope is the golfing for veterans. Why do I have a smudge on my eyes? Sorry. Look up PGA Hope. They teach veterans how to play golf. They have some one-on-ones and groups, and it is a good camaraderie event, you know, camaraderie side of things. One of my very first interviews last year on the From Pain to Purpose show is Deep Sea Valkyries. DSV currently has their applications open if anybody's looking at diving and scuba diving. That is scuba diving out there in the Bahamas. Man, it is so amazing. I had never dove before joining on with Deep Sea Valkyries, but I got my scuba certification. I'm actually an advanced diver. Love going out there and diving. It's just beautiful. Yes, I love swimming as sharks too. I'm kind of crazy like that, I guess. I'm trying to think, what else have I done? So hiking, obviously. Between this, I love getting out there. I didn't realize until recently, thinking about hiking, I've taken my kids out hiking. Even when they were little, I used to, when Jordan and Josh were little, I took them, out there, going to the different castles. I just really enjoyed getting out there and smelling the fresh air, looking at, the history side of things. I had Josh in my backpack. There's, the kid backpacks, the toddler ones. I backpacked everywhere. I even used to mow the lawn with him in the backpack when I was in Killeen. But I just am out there all the time. I'm just as comfortable outside in the woods as I am being nerdy in front of the computer. Anyways, I know I'm kind of nerdy like that, but that's okay. But it's these things that have kept me, going. So I broke my back twice in 2022. And for any of those folks in North Texas, you saw me really from about late 2019 to early 2023. I was walking around in a walker for about 4 years, I guess. Yeah. Is that right? 2 or 3 years. I was walking around with the red Rollator walker. I had plantar fasciitis in both heels, really, really bad. Was getting the heel injections. Had the surgery on my right foot during COVID, and then ended up breaking my back twice in 2022. So I've had plenty of setbacks in the last few years. But I just keep, whenever I have that setback, I just get back up and get moving again. And, like I said, and what Joe was saying a while ago, you don't have to start where you were. I mean, you can kind of maybe test to see where, what you could do. But you don't want to overly be aggressive and try to, think that you're going to go to the gym and run an 8 minute mile on the treadmill when you really need to be at an 11 minute mile. Start slow. It's okay to start slow. Give yourself the grace to do it incrementally, because if you bite off more than you can chew, then you're going to end up with an injury. And we don't want injuries. That's going to set you back more. You're going to get frustrated. And that then you're going from both, not just the mental pain, but now you've got the mental and emotional pain that you're aggravating, and your stability is, not going to be there. So slow it down. Give yourself grace. It has taken me a long time to learn how to give myself grace and be disciplined, not just from the food side, but also from this physical fitness side, and making sure that, when I get out there on the trail in the spring, I can't expect that I'm going to, go up towards Pennsylvania, where all the rocks are. I'm probably going to be nicer to myself, start at the local trails that are not quite so rocky and then build back up over there, because I need to finish Pennsylvania. And then I can also go back and go to Virginia and start south, because I want to get more miles in. I posted the other day, I've logged over 2 million steps this year. That is just phenomenal. I'm so excited. Who would have thought that Eva would get over 2 million steps? But this is a big deal for me. I can't believe that I got over 2 million steps so far this year, and the year's not even over. Obviously I need to get to the 10 more if I'm going to be able to get more steps. But I'm just excited that I got, you know, that I've logged 2 million steps so far. That was really shocking. Thanks, Terry. That is awesome. I just couldn't believe 2 million steps. That was just crazy. But you know, when it's little by little, it adds up, and you know, you don't realize how many you're doing until you start seeing that. And I don't know, that was just, you know, it was a little win. That's what I felt like. It was a little win and more of a goal that, you know, when I have some of that time off that I'll be doing next year, that, you know, it's going to be for a cause, that it's going to be better. And man, it'll be worth it. You know, it's all about healing and everything. So I have about 7 minutes left. You know, I touched a little bit on, you know, some of the suicide stuff. And, you know, I posted a video the other morning. It was yesterday morning, really early, 4:30 in the morning. And, you know, reach out and talk to one buddy, right? Every day, if we can just reach out and, you know, reach one, I think that we as the community are going to be part of the solution. And, you know, we don't have to necessarily leave it to only the VA, but we can be part of the solution. And it starts with ourselves. It starts with our own mindset, whether you're a veteran or not, that your health and welfare starts with you. And you have to give yourself enough love and grace. There was a friend of mine at work that had sent, you know, she was amazed at what I'm doing, but she doesn't have time to focus on any of her own personal care because she's so focused on, you know, helping everybody else. And I get it. But if you are so focused on helping everybody else, your cup starts dwindling down and you have to fill your own cup. And that starts with your own health and welfare right here. You know, remember part of the airplane instructions, not the airplane instructions, the airplane doesn't give you instructions, but the flight attendant does. Put the oxygen mask on yourself, then you can help somebody else. And that's not to sound selfish, but it is self-care. You have to take care of you before you can help other people. And it's not selfish, folks. I'm letting you know, you're giving yourself the love and grace that you have to take care of who you are. About it's self-preservation, and that's not being narcissistic, that you have to take care of you before you can help other people. And there are a lot of caregivers out there, and that's great and fun and dandy, and I'm not trying to take that away from you, but you have to take care of you or you can't help take care of somebody else. That's just the bottom line. You have to take care of you. And if we're only leaving it up to a pill solving a problem, then the things that they taught us in the military about fitness, remember, an idle mind is a devil's playground. We have to stay plugged in to keep ourselves occupied. Pick up a habit, write, journal, do something artsy, crochet, do some woodworking. I mean, if physical limitations is part of the issue, then help do something that is not physically demanding. I hate saying this, that don't do something that's so physically demanding that you're, you know, breaking your profile. I'm going to use a, you know, a good army word. Don't break your profile, but you do have to work on doing some healing. So, you know, I have some great guests coming up in the next couple of months that I think is going to really be a part of that. So David Morrow is, let me open up my notes. David Morrow, I found him on LinkedIn. So he's a former infantry officer. I can say that. David Morrow is a former infantry officer with the Canadian Armed Forces, and he has some things to share about his health journey that he has been on, along with some other things going on with Canadian veteran care. And that's really important. I want to make sure I pause on that, because there are some things going on with the veteran population in Canada. And I have a fairly good friend of mine that's up there in Canada too. Maybe I can reach out to him and get some insight as well. But there's some stuff going on that I think we in America might want to pay attention to as well. But so David is involved, you know, like I said, with his own health journey and fitness and stuff. Then we have Rush Rush on December 20th. He's a podcaster in North Texas. Ran into him a few years ago, was on his show. Man, I forgot that I was even on his show, but he's going to come on the show and tell us about his pain to purpose journey and finding the mic and his passion for music, because he has that as well. I've heard some of his music. Brian Sims is going to join us on December 27th. He's the director of Project Rebirth, and that is a peer-to-peer veteran support group focused on recovery. Then we have Samantha Jean Jasso. Now, Samantha's going to join me in my house, in my home in North Texas, and she's going to share her pain to purpose story and how she's actually turned some of her challenges and into some recent personal accomplishments. So I'm so excited for her. Going to be in person in my home, and that will be really cool. Then Vets in STEM on January 10th. Joining me is a really good friend of mine, Gerald Bennett and Ricky Ritchie. Gerald is a West Point grad, and he was a starting quarterback for the West Point team for a while. And then he's been building his personal legacy focused on bridging the youth, bridging his, the gap between youth and the pipeline to STEM career fields from cradle to career in low-income areas. And then we have Ricky, who is leading the space on recruiting veterans into the STEM career fields through his organization called Telecom for Vets, Inc. And I think there's going to be a great opportunity and conversation to have these two veteran-focused areas from youth to veterans in the STEM field. And I think we're going to have some great collaboration before our very eyes. So anyways, thank you all for joining me today. And I hope you all have a very blessed week. And be blessed. See you on Monday with the Revivalist Radio Show. Talk to y'all later. Bye.
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0: The people have spoken.
1: Austin Riley, who's, you know, he's not playing anymore, but when he was, 1.8, still had 128 strikeouts. That was months ago.
0: And we're back for another season to deliver.
2: From a fantasy perspective for next year, he's going to be a top three shortstop again. Probably, you know, second round. I think a mid-second round is about where he should go.
0: Have your drink ready.
1: Then you hold off, wait, and you hope that Perdomo's there for you in the fifth or sixth. But if he's not, then your entire strategy just shit to bed.
0: And prepare to be entertained.
2: Guys like Riley Green, Spencer Torkelson, you know, those guys need to also perform. Gary Carpenter, in the heat of the moment. And those guys, all three of those guys I just listed, are all streaky guys.
0: Welcome to another season of Bourbon and Ball.
1: I'm Doug. Mikey V from Clearwater, Florida over there. Finish your drink. Go to bed. It's Friday night. Have fun, guys. Take care. Oh, Mikey V, man. Season 3, show 77. Beautiful Friday night right here. Got some really good games coming up later on, so that's going to be exciting to watch for the 10 o'clock games. But, yeah, this is Bourbon and Ball. Before we get into all that good stuff, a little introduction here. I am Doug, along with my lifelong friend over there, Mikey V from Clearwater, Florida, coming to you live right now tonight. I'm in the man cave in Foxborough over here, and this is Bourbon and Ball. Like I said, our 77th show, so we're very, very excited to get that going for you guys. A lot of good stuff to talk about. We're coming to you from Military Broadcast Radio, which is MBR, Patriot Radio. You can stream us on there, and we're also on Roku. And, of course, with all that, there is some military affiliation associated with that. For myself, I was a paratrooper in the Army for over six years. I have jumps in Ireland, Germany, Netherlands, and over a year in Afghanistan in 2012.
2: Yeah, my father was part of the Air Force during Vietnam, and my grandfather was part of World War II as a medic. So a lot of family ties there as well, Doug.
1: It's good stuff, man. Good stuff. So, of course, the real question is going to be, well, why bourbon, why ball? Well, let's answer the first one really simple first. We like to sip our bourbon. I have mine right out of our nice little bourbon and ball glass right there. First sip killer coming at you live.
2: Ooh.
1: First sip is always the best, right? And then, of course, the ball portion. We've been doing fantasy baseball now for 21 years, man. Crazy, right? And a lot of we realized when you go on a lot of these streaming platforms or any type of social media platform and you ask advice, people say, well, that's dumb. You're dumb. That's a stupid trade. I wouldn't do that. We kind of don't do that stuff, right? We give you the education behind our reasoning as far as like points and how these players have done and the longevity and the consistency with the players. And then whatever you want to do, you do, man. We get it. Like, I get it. You go out and you reach because you want the guys. We can talk about some trades that happen for our regular money league that we're in. And, I mean, you could talk about being overpaying for some, but they're your guys. You know, like you always say, Mike, right? You go out and you get your guys.
2: You always go get your guys. And this is kind of a good time to do it too, right? We're only a month into the season. If you missed out on your draft, maybe they had a slow start. It's maybe a time to buy a low. You can still go get your guys.
1: Right. And, of course, all the stats that we give you are from our weekly point head-to-head league that we do. So regardless of format, if you're a top 10 player in points, you're a top 10 player in a Cats league, in a Roto league, like all that good stuff, you're there. So a lot of the information that we give you can actually help in a ton of different leagues in the formats. But man, there is so much stuff to talk about today. You want to just hop right in?
2: Might as well.
1: Let's go around the league then. Let's take it. All right. First and foremost. So on Sunday, and this is this is crazy, right? So on Sunday, you had Yankees first base catcher, DH, Ben Rice, who is honestly playing out of his mind. He hit his 12th home run of the year, and it was a pretty decent shot, and I have the video of that. So take a look at this.
3: On the field of play, Rice rips one to right field.
1: And I might have to restart that, but take a look.
3: Not on the field of play. Rice rips one to right field. Gone. See ya. A bullet. He keeps keeps on keeping on. Ben Rice goes yard. It's 1-0 Yanks.
1: All right, so let's take a – this is a historic season, right? He's a young guy, 343 average, 12 home runs, 27 ribbies, 30 runs, 32 strikeouts, 2 stolen bases. He's giving you 4.1 points a start. Every time you start him, he's averaging you at least 4.1 points a game. He's got 134 total points. Now, what's interesting about that home run was him and Judge – both have 12, or should I say had 12. So that's making them the fifth pair of teammates with 12 home runs apiece through the first 35 games of the MLB season. So, and some of these names are just going to, I mean, this is history. This is historic, right? So the last recent 12 home run pairs was 1995. You had Manny Ramirez and a crazy old guy called Paul Soranto. Crazy. 94, great. You had Andre Scalarraga, the big cat, and Ellis Burks. And then you got to go all the way back to 1959. You had Eddie Matthews and our friend Henry Aaron. And then finally, in 1956, you had Mickey Mantle and Yogi Berra. Like, if that's not company to be involved, I mean, that is, like, it's crazy, right? I mean, and to think that, you know, last year you had, you know, when you had Soto in that lineup and Judge, or Bellinger and Judge. Bellinger's been hitting hot lately, right? And then you went out and you had even like the first year of Stanton in that lineup and Judge. And to think that none of them had hit 12 home runs in the first 35 games is crazy. And to see, you know, this younger kind of forming into like an all-star of Ben Rice and Aaron Judge do it. I mean, it's great. I think it's great for baseball. I think Ben Rice, we all know in fantasy, I mean, the guy plays multiple positions. He's a cheat code at catcher. Like, there's nothing to think that he can't continue. He just looks great. But before we because I do want to talk about Judge and then the Yankees as a whole. But before we do that, what are you thinking of Ben Rice? Do you think he's ever going to come back down to earth? You think, I mean, obviously 343 average is almost unsustainable, you know, it's, but, you know, nothing tells me maybe like 290, 300.
2: I think that's very much in play, right? The guy's been crushing it. I think this guy was a prospect for a very long time for the Yankee organization. I think if you ask a lot of Yankee fans, they expected him to be a stud. And then even just before the season started, Doug, like when we go through like rankings and stuff, there was some outlining guys that were ranked pretty high, and a lot of us said, how come these guys are so high? You know, Jazz Chisholm, you know, he's supposed to be a top three second baseman, according to a lot of guys, and clearly he hasn't been. But Ben Rice was one of those guys that was an outliner that was up on top of, like, top five catcher, you know, top 10 first base. And when I saw the name, I'm like, you know what? I can kind of see it, right? Just turned 27 and in his prime. And he's just hitting his max potential. He plays for a great lineup. Yankees have always had the power in their lineup. And he's just kind of following suit with the team. And like I said, he's 27. Judge's 34. You know, Judge is going to have to pass that torch eventually to someone. And Ben Rice is kind of like turning into the kind of Yankee hero, you know, homegrown kid, right? So I think it's sustainable. I think maybe not the average, but I think the power, the production, and obviously being in that Yankee lineup, playing at Yankee Field too. I mean, top two, top three all day. You know, this guy's turning into like a better version of Cal Riley. Maybe less power, but he's going to hit for better average. He's going to, I think, have better overall numbers than a Cal Riley would a catcher. So it's a stud.
1: Yeah, I think the thing that really surprises me really when you look at his stats is, I mean, 32 strikeouts, that's not bad at all for this, you know, this point in the season. And we'll look at some numbers, you know, Judge has almost 50. So to have, that just tells me he's a great contact hitter, like a Joe Mauer-esque with a lot more power. And we all know what Joe Mauer did with the Twins, right? I mean, he went out and he won the MVP. So who knows? That could very well be in the cards for good old Benny in the future.
2: Dark horse. That's a dark horse guy.
1: So, and I did say they both had 12 home runs, as I said, had. Because a few innings later, Judge said, you know what? I'm not letting Ben Rice tie me. And then he comes up and he hits a rocket. And let me tell you, I have – look, I mean, this video of a rocket. I mean, everything he hits is a rocket, right?
3: High fly ball.
1: But let me just restart this.
3: High fly ball, deep left center. Tavares back on the track at the wall. See ya. A two-run home run for Judge. He moves one ahead of Rice. And the Yankees, two ahead of the Orioles. They're up 3-1.
1: So there you go. So, I mean, on the season, you get 270, 15 homers, 29 ribbies, 34 runs, 5 stolen bases. That's, I mean, he could, you know, 10 plus stolen bases from Judge, you know, if he gets out in the years. I mean, that's pretty good. 47 strikeouts. I mean, that's to be expected, right? I mean, he's gotten to these funks where, you know, and I say funks, but it's really like maybe like a 4-day thing where he just kind of strikes out and puts a ton of strikeouts in together. And then he somehow hits his way out of it. But still, you know, 138 points, 3.6 a start. And again, I mean, Ben Rice has 134. So he's only got 4 more points than Rice. And Rice was actually day-to-day for the last couple of games. And, you know, his number, this 138, was from this morning. So up to last night. So this is recent. So just imagine maybe if Rice was in that lineup, you might have more points than Judge. I mean, it's crazy to think about considering where you drafted the two, right?
2: Yeah, I think Ben Rice was like a top 10 round guy. Definitely not obviously first 5 picks, but he was somewhat high on the catcher poll this year. Like I said, I think a lot of people had him pegged as a breakout candidate. And I don't want to say it's like no surprise, but the guy has been just so good in that lineup for that whole team. And they need him too. Because if they didn't have him, like Judge is kind of taking a dip. Power's still there, but the production's kind of been meh. Bellinger kind of bouncing back. But really, other than that, though, you don't really have a lot of production going on in that Yankee lineup, I feel, at times. I feel like there's some gaps.
1: Right. So, yeah, let's talk about the Yankees then, right? I mean, you got Cole. He's going to be back in a couple weeks. We'll give you his IL update later on. Rondon is supposed to start on the Sunday, which is, I mean, that's a lot sooner than they thought, because from what I was reading, he was supposed to come back after Cole. But the fact that he only had, I think, only like 2 minor league starts, and now they're deciding he can go up. Good for him. He's going to be back. So, I mean, listen, the real question is going to be do you think they have the ammo to win it all this year, right? I mean, the pitching staff, to me, it should be fine. I mean, it's probably one of the best rotations in baseball. You look over all the numbers, Max Fried. Now you got, if Cole can even pitch 80% of what he could give you when he was healthy, that's a win. You got Rondon. You got Will Warren, looks great. It's a great staff, right? I mean, I think the only chink in the armor for the Yankees would be the offense, right? And the production. You know, we already talked about the 47 strikeouts for Judge. We know he can be a really streaky guy, right? I mean, look at the beginning of the season last year. Look how he ended the season last year. Look what he did in the playoffs. Like, it's just, you know, if he could continue that for an entire year, you could be looking at 70 homers. Like, you know what I mean? I mean, it's crazy to think about, but he hit 60, right? So, you know, and I think there'll be an adjustment period for Ben Rice at some point, right? I don't know when, but I really do. I mean, Sal Stewart kind of hit a wall right now. He's kind of, you know, leveling out. Even Yordan, like, yeah, he hit a home run today, but he was hitting 340. He's only at like 310. So there's, you know, there's adjustments that are being made by pitchers against some of these great hitters. So let's go with, do you think they'll be able to overcome and win it all in a 7-game series against the Dodgers if they were to do a World Series this year?
2: I mean, they're going to be competitive for sure. And I think like the Dodgers too this year, there's some vulnerability there so far at this point. So I think it's kind of open this year than most, like the last, what, 2-3 years or so, give or take. Like, I really do think, you know, like Yankee rotation with a healthy rotation, I feel it could compete with a Dodger team any day of the week. 1 week, Yankees win the series. The next week, the Dodgers could win the series. I really do think it comes down to just who's hot at the right time at that moment. But the Yankees have all the tools to be that team. And like you said, like if they got a Cole coming back and they got a Rendon coming back, Will Warren's been awesome for them at this point. Max Fried getting beat up a little bit today already, but still a very, very reliable pitcher in the rotation, just having a bad night tonight. But really, ultimately, they can compete with the best. And maybe they do need just one more bat. And I think that's – and it's funny you mentioned Yordan. You know, we talked about him in the chat today, and that was a team too, the Yankees, that is a potential suitor for a bat like that. So, like, there's – I think there's opportunity for the Yankees to improve during the season. I think they already know they're going to be in the heart of it already, especially in the AL East. Surprisingly, Tampa's kind of been taking over the AL East. It's been a little bit of a shock. But I do think at the end of the year, it's going to be the Yankees division, respectfully, to my Tampa home here. But they got the rotation. I think they just need one more bat. I think really that's what it comes down to.
1: Now, I mean, on the flip side of that, so I agree with you. They need a bat. Let's say Stanton is healthy and he's back in the lineup. Is he gonna do anything for that, or you think they just need to kind of find someone more consistent?
2: I think someone consistent. I think a go-getter. You know, I don't know what the block looks like in the future already this year, but a name that popped in my head, if it just doesn't go well for some odd reason, would be like an Alec Burleson. Like, he would fit that Yankee team so well. He could play the outfield. He could play corner. Like, there's potential there with him. And I think he's a consistent hitter. It doesn't strike out a lot. I think that's kind of the bat I would be looking for, like an Al Burleson type. Not maybe him exactly, specifically, but someone similar to that. A Stephen Kwan, I think, would be an awesome addition to that lineup as well. A guy, low strikeout guy, contact guy. I think that's what they need. You know, they have enough power. Now they need to get the guys on base.
1: Yeah, they need an established leadoff hitter.
2: Absolutely. Just a go-to guy. And, I mean, they've been using, you know, like a Ben Rice at times and a Judge. And, like, they get creative with it. But they just need a guy that's just going to be solid for them. And they thought Jazz was going to be that guy, and he hasn't been so far.
1: I think we could have told you that. All right, so, you know, last year we had talked about the head case that is starting pitcher Framber Valdez. It did spill over to this year. But as the story, and we'll get more into depth about it, but as the story got out, you can kind of understand the frustration he came from for what he did. But remember last year, kind of purposely threw a pitch, I guess the catcher wasn't expecting, and you know, it was kind of just like he gave up the home run the inning before, and he was just upset. And I believe the catcher was calling for a curve, and he just threw a fastball, and it hits it's just the most ridiculous thing you'll ever see. So this past Tuesday, you got the Red Sox taking on the Tigers, and man, I mean, Valdez looked bad. He looked horrible. But he gives up back-to-back home runs, and there's a reason why he looked horrible. So I didn't realize everything that was going on. I'm just saying, you know, I'm looking at the game live. I'm like, okay, this is horrible. Like, at this point, it's the fourth inning. He's already given up six runs. Just take him out. Like, there's no reason to keep him in there. So they ended up doing that. What they ended up doing was they put him back out there. Excuse me. And then so he gives up. He gives up the home runs, but then he drills Trevor Story with a 94-mile-an-hour fastball, which I believe was the fastest pitch he threw that entire night, right? So take a look at it. We have it transpiring. I guess in my head I was hoping he got pulled, so maybe he did. But then I totally forgot that he got ejected out of the game. But take a look at the events, and then we'll talk about what led to this breakdown. Is it fair to say is it a breakdown? Yeah, take a look, and you can be the judge.
4: Information. First pitch swing, and it's a launch. It's way, way out of here from Wilson. That ball's drilled down the right field line, and it is fair.
5: And coming out of their shells.
4: Oh, that's a hit by pitch. Story takes one, and look out. Look out, Trevor Story doesn't like it at all. Fromber steps in front of the mound, and here come the Red Sox. And here comes everybody spilling out. 10 runs was enough. The Tigers and Red Sox all fall out onto the field down the first base line. Everybody coming out of the dugout. Trevor Story got pelted by Framber Valdez. The bullpens are emptying in left center field as well. So everybody with a uniform on is going to come visit, or at least most of them. He hit Story square.
5: Boy, did he.
1: All right. So, you know, the bench is clear. Framber gets tossed. Denies it was on purpose. Then you got manager AJ Hinch. He's saying he wasn't even taking the side of his player, which was wild to even see. He says, quote, you know, we play a really good brand of baseball here, and that didn't feel like it, unquote. So I think, you know, like I said, I didn't understand I guess I understood. They hit pitches, home runs, back-to-back. He got upset that they were hitting the home run. So my mind thought, okay, I'm just going to hit this guy because I'm just pissed off. Fuck, you know, F it. I'm just going to do it. So I guess it comes out that he was tipping his pitches. So when the runners were on second, they could relay to the hitter what pitch was coming. So I guess tapping on the base pad, or, you know, hitting their hat or their helmet. But he was kind of tipping his pitches, which made sense. And he got wind of this. So he kind of knew that they were doing it. So that's what led to the hit by pitch. Now on the year though, Framber it's really not good. Right? 2-2, 43 innings, 35 strikeouts, 15 walks, a 4.57 ERA, 69 points, 8.6 a start. That's not great, right? But you know, this is Framber. You know, you never know what you're going to get with Mr. Valdez. You know, I mean, he looked great against Atlanta. The first time he played against Boston, he looked great. And then he goes out the second time, faces him again at home, gets shelled. I think as an owner, you have to kind of just go with it. You know, he does get better as the year goes on. We know that. I mean, I've had him. He does get better. And he did get suspended. He got suspended 6 games, ended up appealing it. They dropped it down to 5. But there's a couple things unpacked here, right? It's Framber as a play on a fantasy player. You know, there's a couple questions of that. Do you keep him? Do you bench him? Do you try to just see what happens, you know? And then what he did is, I mean, I honestly, I get why he did it. I'm not going to validate it. I understand why he did it, but it's wild to me that, you know, AJ Hinch didn't really take his side. So that tells me that they might be at odds already. Like there might be some kind of internal struggle going on there. So, you know, I know I'm like ranting. Sorry, Mike. I was just ranting, but I'm talking about things that just pop in my head because I'm like, I read articles now that, you know, Scooble's on the IL for months, you know, 2 to 3 months. They're thinking, you know, why not just start trading some of these players? Because they don't think they have a chance anymore. They lost, you know, a 15-game winner, right? And I'll tell you this, the first pitcher that's going to get traded isn't going to be Scooble. It's going to be Framber Valdez. And that's just what I think. What do you think?
2: Dude, he's a bad egg, man. He's just a bad egg. And I just think with the Detroit Tigers team, it's kind of a young organization. We don't have a lot of big veteran guys on the roster as is already. You know, you got Verlander who came back on there. But, man, you got Framber on there because you wanted to bulk the quality of that rotation. And I think they also knew, too, when signing him, the baggage was going to come with it. And they were hoping maybe, you know, AJ Hinch, former manager of his, like, you can kind of rope him in and get him aligned in Detroit. And sometimes it works, sometimes it doesn't. Doesn't seem like it's working. Weird quote by AJ Hinch to kind of just throw his player under the wall there. So, like, I don't know. I don't think it's great. I don't think the whole situation is. And

0: you know, versatile as well. There's opportunity. There really is, I think, out there if they're going to become sellers and then they're going to make the bank. The only problem with the Scooble thing, Doug, is that, you know, they lost their bargaining chip. That was their biggest chip that they had.
1: Yeah.
0: So now all of a sudden, you know, this $300-400 million man, now it doesn't look like a $300-400 million man. And those, like, you know, mock trades that we were talking about before in the past with the Dodgers and all these other great teams of what he could have gotten, you know, the Tigers. I think that's all out the window now.
1: Yeah. I think a team like the Dodgers, though, could actually go out and still afford to trade for him and just wait, just because they're so stacked. There's no need to rush. You know, it's almost like last year with Ohtani when he was coming back from surgery to go on the mound. Was no rush for him whatsoever. They took their time. They eased him in. I think because of that, I still could see them go out and make a move for Scooble. You know, I know they've been talking about the Yankees, but I don't know. You know, you look at the Yankees rotation and you compare it to the Dodgers, and to me, it's just more full. It's more complete. You know, you look at the Dodgers and you got Sheehan, and there's a couple other guys that are just kind of question marks where, you know, you go look at the Yankees and then, yeah, you got Freed, Cole, Rondon, Will Warren, and it just looks more complete from that sense. So I don't even know, even if Scooble was healthy, they would try to get after him. But a team like the Dodgers, I could still see them going after him. But like you said, it's definitely going to hurt his value. You know, if he rides it out and they want to trade him maybe later on at the end of the season or whatever. It's a tough pill to swallow. And I think if Valdez can turn it around for a couple starts, then that would probably be more of a reason for them to trade him just to get the value there. I mean, his next start isn't a gimme either. He's playing in New York against the Mets. And you can sit there and say, well, that Mets offense doesn't look good. Only takes one game. I mean, the Red Sox offense doesn't look good. They scored 10 runs in 4 innings. You know, you just need one game. And something tells me, you know, I own Valdez, and he is supposed to pitch on Tuesday. I don't even know if I would start him. I don't. It's just tough. It's a real tough pill to swallow. Because a part of me is like, yeah, he can go out there and he could shut out, or he could go out there and get shelled. There's nothing going to be in between. It's going to be good or bad. That's it.
0: Yeah, it's just too bad because he's not the same guy that he was before. He just wasn't the same guy that's going to be a top 10, 15 pitcher year in, year out. He's in a new team, different ballpark, whole different attitude. And honestly, I don't think his reputation is very well around the league either at this point. So even if his starts do go well, I don't know what his trade value is at this point either. You know, it depends who wants to take on almost, you know, a headache that's going to come with it. Sometimes it's good for short term. So would he be a good, you know, suitable team, you know, for a contender for a year and then, you know, go off somewhere else the year after or something like that? You know, these bad eggs don't have a long shelf life.
1: Right. I get you. I know it's still early and, you know, the talk about ripping it down, it's crazy because it's still so early. So I don't buy that. I don't know what they'll do, but they're not going to rip it down. All right. So this past Wednesday, and this was kind of cool. So I did want to add this, and I do have clips of this particular game that we're going to discuss. Cubs remembered starting pitcher Kerry Wood's 20 strikeout game, which I did not know this. It produced the highest game score in baseball history. A game score is a pitcher performance. So it produced the highest pitcher performance. And I do have – it's a long clip, so, we'll watch some of it. But
2: strikes. Got him. As the day continues, and he changes speed. 2-2. Strike three. 2 from Kerry Wood. Got him swinging. 3-2. Got him swinging. Got him. Got him with it again. Strike three called. The 0-2. Strike three called. Strike three called. 4 men he's faced. Make it 5 in a row. See you later.

0: stat line, 9 innings pitched, complete game shutout, 1 hit, no walk, no earned, and 20 strikeouts. What a performance. It was funny because he was interviewed about it during the game Tuesday, and he said his warm-up when he was getting ready to get stretched out for the game, he said he felt horrible. He felt sluggish. He just didn't feel like he had it. And, you know, the team itself wasn't doing good. They ended up finishing the season 65-80. I guess the only highlight besides the 20-homer game was Sammy Sosa's 66 home runs. That was during that big Big Mac, Mark McGwire, Sammy Sosa, you know, late 90s run. So it's just crazy to see. I mean, the Cubs as a team, well, I mean, we can talk about the Cubs as a team in a second. I mean, let's talk about that performance. I mean, we all know Kerry Wood, right? We all know he was a great pitcher. Unfortunately, he didn't pitch for the best coach. We all know what Dusty Baker does to a starting rotation. He keeps them out there until they fall apart. And unfortunately, that's exactly what happened to Kerry Wood. And he's not the only pitcher that it happened to. We could talk about Mark Pryor. We could talk about a lot. I mean, this was back in the day where pitchers could pitch over 100 strikeouts, right? And no one would really bat an eye. So you do kind of feel for him. But he reinvented himself. He went on and became a really dominant closer, right? Still pitching in the 90s, in his 30s as a closer, and became really good. But obviously, it's one of those things where what could have been, because as a starting pitcher, 20 strikeouts, 1 hit, complete game shutout. I mean, man, that is a monster game, especially in fantasy. I mean, you're talking about like 50-something points. It's crazy. But, yeah, I mean, that's – got to love Kerry Wood. Got to love him.
1: It's like a childhood memory. I remember that game. It's crazy. I remember the highlights. I remember, you know, going to Sports Center when Sports Center was actually good. And it was just, they recapped it like it was awesome. It was incredible. And like as a kid, you never seen anything like it. You know, I wasn't old enough to see Roger Clemens do it. And that was the first, and it was like, it was a moment. There are certain games I remember as a kid, and that's definitely one of them. And, you know, obviously a lot of them were Red Sox games. I remember the Pedro versus Clemens Sunday Night Baseball. It ended up being 1-0. Trot Nixon hit a home run to win it in the top of the ninth, and like those kind of games, like those are the games I remember, you know. But Kerry Wood as a kid, that was a huge deal, and obviously 20 strikeouts, we haven't seen it since. So I mean, I'm glad that we get to revisit this, and you know, having Kerry, you know, having maybe not the potential career that he could have, you know, because of the Dusty Baker effect, still having this moment in his career that he can still celebrate to this day, it's crazy awesome.
0: Yeah, and it's nice that they gave him a little day in remembrance at Wrigley Field. It's a classy move by the Cubs right there.
1: Very much so.
0: So speaking of the Cubs, I mean, man, they had a pretty tough couple weeks with their starting rotation. They could definitely use a Kerry Wood these days if he was around. They could use him now more than ever. So they go out, they lost Horton for the year, still had a setback. Now Matt Boyd hits the IL. Still, you know, 3.5 games in first. It's kind of their division to lose at this point. But that rotation has taken a beating, man. You know, at least Shota looks really good. We're going to talk about him later. He looks like, you know, that whole – I think they were saying he might have been tipping pitches last year because he was getting beat down. Looks like that is in his rearview mirror, which is nice. And Bregman is hitting the ball a little bit. He's maybe starting to come around. So there are some high points, but I mean, you can't take the fact that, you know, losing a Horton and losing even Boyd, like we'll go over some of his numbers, and they weren't horrible. You know, he had a pretty high ERA, but he was averaging almost 11 points a game per start, which is, I mean, that's crazy for someone that's with such a high ERA. So I think it's tough to lose all those. I mean, I don't even know what Justin Steele's going to be like when he comes back. I don't think he's going to be that guy from, you know, 2 years ago. I don't, but who knows, right? It's baseball. They should just be lucky they got Shota, that he kind of fixed himself and righted the ship. And now I'm reading that they might go out and they're trying to look and get Freddie Peralta from the Mets. That's the new hot stove. So I don't know how true it is. I don't know if it's going to happen. I could see Freddie Peralta with them. I honestly, I could, You know, kind of reminds me of like a Carlos Zambrano type, the big Z going out there. So could definitely see that happening, but they do need to do something. They do. And you know, these injuries are just piling up, and it's going to be tough to overcome, man, down the stretch. I'm telling you, man, we've seen it. You know, you could sustain it for maybe half the year, but your bullpen gets tired. You know, these openers and these long relief pitchers are coming in. It's just, it could just blow up quick. So, I mean, I would like to see him go out and get a starting pitcher. I hope they do. Well, could use a bat too, but, you know, beggars can't be choosers.
1: Yeah, they're going to have to – I think the pitching is number one, then it goes bats. But, I mean, even the bats, I think they're kind of sneaky good with the bats. I'm a Bregman guy, you know that. Mm-hmm. And then I think Ian Happ is like kind of like a poor man's Brett Roker. Like, he gets 25 home runs. He'll hit you like 250 or so. I think this year he has a little uptick in like OBP. So like he's playing really good, I think, still. And Suzuki is also playing like a veteran out there too. So they got a little bit of a core there that's been pretty good. Michael Busch, a little bit of a slow start, but it seems like he's trending around the last like week or so. But pitching is the key. You talk about Shota. Shota's been great, obviously looking like 2024 again. Edwin Cabrera, I think, has been a pretty pleasant surprise too. You know, really getting a different opportunity, change of scenery from Miami. And I think he's making the most of it right now. It looks like some of his control issues are getting a little settled in. Maybe that's some of the maturity settling in there too. But you're right, Doug. They need more guys. They need more arms. You know, we were talking about Chris Paddock, who obviously just got released this week. Maybe that's a guy that they sign on. I mean, their options are very limited in the short term right here. So I'm just saying, with the injuries that just piled up pretty relatively quick, maybe they go out and get a guy that's already stretched out, already at a major league level, and at least just gets you, you know, 4 or 5 innings a game just to get you something. So that way you're not killing your bullpen so early in the season too. So there's a lot of things to consider, I think.
0: Do you think Freddie Peralta is going to be effective if he goes to Chicago?
1: I think he would be. That's his old division. You know, obviously he's very familiarized with it. I think Chicago's a good pitcher's ballpark when it comes to like the wind and the grass, long grass. We always talked about that. But I don't know if that's really feasible. I really don't know if that's going to happen or not. I think the Mets kind of bought all in on Freddie, you know, getting him from Milwaukee. Obviously, it's a contract year for him as well. So there is some incentive, I guess, you know, to trade him if the opportunity proceeds. But I think the Mets are still going to come back. I really do. I think that roster is just too good. It just takes a minute to gel. And it's a long season, very long season. So Freddie landing in Chicago would be, I think, a good thing for him. But I just don't know if the Mets are ready to move on from him just yet.
0: No, I agree. Give the Mets some time, man. They'll be all right. They'll be fine. And I did add a little piece to the Around the League, and it's kind of a cool surprise. I think you'll like it, and it's the Red Sox. So yesterday's game, they had their 2026 Hall of Fame inductees, and there they are, except for one. They're missing some, but those are the bigger ones. So, I mean, this is a list me and you are very familiar with. This is the Red Sox that we grew up with. This is the, you know, the World Series, break the curse type teams. You know, you had John Lester, starting pitcher. He was a 2-time World Series champ, had a no-hitter in 08. You had Johnny Damon, who spent 4 years with the team. I specifically remember him because of the 2004 ALCS against the Yankees in Game 7, where he hit the grand slam, hit another 2-run shot. It was kind of like he was like, listen, this is not going to be 2003. We're gonna nip this quick, and we're going to jump to a lead. And that's specifically what I remember about that. You had Mike Timlin. He was a key piece of the bullpen, but he was there for 6 years. He won 2 World Series titles. And who's not pitched, but I don't know why, would be my boy Billy Miller, third baseman. Miller. Great list. I mean, like I said, you know my favorites, Billy Miller, one of the few players to ever win a Silver Slugger from the 9-hole. That's what I remember best about him. Ended up having a great year and then signing with the Dodgers afterwards. And, of course, you know, ended up kind of having a career-ending injury to his knee, which is a shame. But what kind of fun to be at a game and then just see all all those, you know, old school Sox players that helped kind of reverse the curse type thing. Yeah, it was cool. I just wanted to add it because it was fun.
1: I mean, that's awesome. It's always fun to go down memory lane. You know, obviously Lester just being the ace and the stud he was, that was a crazy trade too. We traded him to Oakland for Yoenis Cespedes. Remember that? Ooh, what a time to be alive. And then obviously Johnny Damon, you know, like you said, he had that, you know, game 7 ALCS, just absolutely crushing it. Really just being a core piece of the whole entire team in that year. And then, I mean, Thimlin's one of my favorites. I'm not going to lie to you. One of the best setup men in baseball. Had a great, fantastic career. I believe it started in Toronto. Somehow worked his way into Boston. And he was St. just Louis. A go-to eighth inning guy. St. Louis, yep.
0: I think he was part of that Jeff Suppan trade.
1: That sounds right. That sounds right, too. 1,000%. Yeah, that was a big get for us, Jeff Suppan. And, I mean, Billy Miller, too. I mean, man, I remember that two Grand Slam game he had in Texas in the same inning. You know, or was it two Grand Slams, and they were both sides of the plate, too, I believe.
0: Yeah, three homer. No, that was a three-homer game.
1: Three-homer game. But he had a home run in one inning, two home runs in one inning. And I think it came from each side of the plate. It was unheard of, you know, never happened again. So, I mean, they were studs. Billy Miller, he was so good back in 2003, 2004. Like, man, obviously 2003 ended horribly in the way it did. But that team was loaded, too. That team was so good. So good.
0: Yep. And then, you know, they did what they needed to do to win it, right? They go out and they get a Curt Schilling, and rest is history.
1: Sure.
0: All right. So let's start talking about some of the ILs, because there are some huge, huge players that hit the IL this past week. Let me list some of those. I might even have to take a break halfway through. The list is so big. And then we'll talk about some IL updates. So, yeah, let's just go right into that. And let me just –

0: All right. So let me see. I think I could knock this list out, but there'll be a lot to talk about. That's for sure. You got Braves outfield Ronald Acuña Jr. He was placed on the 10-day IL with a grade 1 strain on his left hamstring. No official timeline yet. Not a great year. You drafted him in the third or fourth round. You wasted a pick, like me and Mike have told you for the last year and a half. He's an overrated guy. 252 average, 2 homers, 9 ribbies, 17 runs, 31 strikeouts, 7 stolen bases, 2 points a start. 69 points total, 2 points a start. Come on, man. There are still people that are still hyped on his train. Can you believe that?
1: No, I know.
0: Wake up. Twins starting pitcher Joe Ryan. He was removed from his start Sunday with a right elbow soreness. I think he's undergoing tests right now to see the severity of the injury. He might not miss a start, but he also might hit the IL. I haven't gotten an update on that as of this morning. He actually not such a good year either. 2-3, 38 innings pitched, 40 strikeouts, 10 walks, a 3.7 ERA, 62.7.8 a start. It's nothing. It's not good at all. Next up is probably one of the biggest ones. It's your first round start, your first round pick, probably for starting pitching. Tigers starting pitcher Tarik Skubal. He underwent arthroscopic surgery, to address some loose bodies in his left elbow. He's put on the 15-day IL. They say this type of procedure is 2 to 3 months. So, you know, you're looking at the end of July, most likely. 3-2, 43 innings pitch, 45 strikeouts, 6 walks, a 2.70 ERA, 97 points, 14 a start. It's kind of rough, man. Reds relief pitcher closer Pagan. He was carted off the field on Tuesday after suffering a left hamstring injury. No timetable yet. The injury was severe enough to send him right to the 15th IL. So that's telling you it's going to be pretty, pretty lengthy. On the year, 2-1, 14 innings pitched, 11 strikeouts, 6 walks, 6 saves, but a 6.4 ERA, 37 points, 2.5 a start. Really not the best. Here's another big one. Astros shortstop third baseman, Carlos Correa. He'll miss the entire season due to a significant ankle injury. He injured it during batting practice on Tuesday. It's not the ankle he hurt years ago, but still. What a loss for them. They lost a majority of their players to the IL, Houston as a team, and he was a pretty big piece of the offense. 279, 3 homers, 16 ribbies, 22 runs, 26 strikeouts, a stolen base, 83 points, 2.6 a start. That's pretty good. I actually see a ton of articles that have been posted how the Mets and the Giants have dodged a bullet not signing this guy to the contract that he wanted. Next up, you got Dodgers starting pitcher Tyler Glasnow. He is day-to-day after being removed from his last start. He had lower back pain. I guess when he started warming up in the second inning, he started to feel it. He doesn't believe it's going to cause him to miss a start, but it's something to monitor in weekly leagues if you want to get him in your lineup. Totally up to you. Really good, great year for him. 3-0, 39 two-thirds innings pitched, 49 strikeouts, 13 walks, a 2.70 ERA, 126 points, 18 a start. What a beast.
1: Wow.
0: All right. Cubs starting pitcher Matt Boyd. We talked about this. He tore his meniscus earlier this week while playing with his kids. It is what it is. I've seen stupider injuries. I've heard with Chris Sale falling off a bike and people missing a step. So it is what it is, right? Right now they're saying he's going to miss about 2 months. We'll put him back around early July. 2-1, 24 innings pitched, 31 strikeouts, 6 walks. Now here's the kicker. He's got a 6 ERA, 57 points, and he's giving you 11.6 a start with a 6 ERA. I mean, that's crazy to think about. He's giving you 11.6 a start, and Joe Ryan's giving you, what, 7? Insane. Next up, you got Royal starting pitcher Cole Ragans. He was diagnosed with a valgus extension of his left elbow. I could not tell you what that is. Something to do with his left elbow. He got that diagnosed yesterday. The plan is to give him a few days to rest and then reevaluate. He was later placed on the IL today. So goes to show you that it's a little more serious than he probably thought it would be. But, I mean, again, his numbers aren't too great, right? 1-4. 35 and a third innings pitched, 45 strikeouts, 23 walks, a 4.84 ERA, 65 points, 8.1 a start. 8.1 a start, right? You look at that. You got 8.1 a start, and then you got Matt Boyd with a 6 ERA giving you 11.6. It's like, minds explode. All right. And then last but not least, you got Giants starting pitcher Logan Webb. He was removed from his last start after dealing with knee discomfort. He doesn't believe it's a serious injury, but he is day-to-day. Something to monitor again for weekly lineups before you set them. Overall in the year, not too bad, but definitely not the numbers you would expect from probably a top 10 pitcher that was off the draft boards this year, right? And Mike, you just drafted him, so I'm sure you'll give me your reaction to this in a second.
1: Mm-hmm.
0: or 48 innings pitched, 42 strikeouts, 15 walks, a 5 ERA, 85 points, 10.7 to start, which isn't bad, but it isn't great. Whew, what a list. Let me take a breath. Let me take a sip of bourbon. Mikey V, break it down.
1: Man, a lot to talk about here, but let's start from the top, right? Let's talk about Ron Acuña. Let's just talk about how we told you so. How many times do we have to say it? He hasn't played really a full year in how long? And the production from that, obviously, MVP year just never recaptured that. And he's a solid outfield 2-3 guy, but he's not a second round, third guy round anymore. He's just not the guy that you expect to go 30-30 anymore. That just doesn't happen anymore for Ronald Acuña. So, yeah, seeing the hamstring injury, hopefully he's back on the field soon. But obviously, you drafted him pretty high, and now you're going to have to find a replacement for him. That's not going to be he was only 69 points and 2 points a start. So, it's really not that hard to fill, right? It's not – hasn't been that great. Joel Ryan I think we both baited on Joel Ryan pretty hard the past, year or so. I don't think you were as big of a Joel Ryan guy as I was. But I don't think you hated Joel Ryan. But now, with this production that he's been doing, it's like the shine's kind of worn off a little bit. And, the injury just kind of, piles on to the kind of negative year he's been having so far. So, again, with these pitchers and drafts, they were, Joel Ryan, Cole Ragans, right, obviously having a terrible year, injured again. They kind of went in these same tiers. So, And it's kind of a crapshoot. You don't really know what you're going to get. So it's kind of a risk, and you just have to be, educated with your guesses and, really see what a team situation really does look like and someone's project. I don't know. It's tough sometimes to pinpoint that. So, Joe Ryan and then Terrence Scoob, tough break, tough, tough break. We talked about him earlier a little bit. Obviously having a really good year. Now this is going to be a little bit of a setback. It says 4 to 6 weeks, but I think I agree with you, Doug. I think it's going to be more in that 3-month range. They're going to have to stretch him back out. There's going to be some time there. So you're going to have to move on from, thinking that he's going to be just like a month away or so. That's probably not going to happen. Probably going to be close to the beginning of July, if I had to guess. But it's going to be a minute.
0: I'm saying later.
1: After the All-Star break could be a safe bet, if you're playing the safe game, if you're Detroit. So it could be a while. So you're going to have to find a replacement for a Terrence Skubal, especially if you went, Terrence Skubal and thought, oh, I don't have to draft any more pitching until the 5th or 6th or 7th round, which some people do, and now you're going to be scrambling for an arm. So you're going to have to probably make a move, to be honest. You can't just replace the Skubal off the free agent market. So you're going to have to go out and probably pay for something. Did you see the Emilio Pagan injury? That was brutal. That was he went right to the ground. I think you're absolutely right. That's going to be a minute before he comes back. Playing for a competitive team too, so kind of disappointing, obviously, for that. Carlos Correa, talk about disappointing. Having a really good year so far for Houston. Look like the 2016 team all over again. Like they're being in trash cans. Like they're doing it like they were. And Correa now, he's gone. He's gone. And like you said, I think those two other teams really did dodge a bullet. There was a lot of injury prone there. And, it just sucks to see. It is what it is. But the last two I'll talk about real quick is Tyler Glasnow. You could tell me, you told me so. I thought, when you traded him last week, I thought that was a good trade. We talk about Tyler Glasnow's injuries, every other week or so. And it happened. So what can you say? It is what it is. It's too bad. He was having such a phenomenal year, looked dominant, right? And Doug's smiling over there because he knows he sold him as high as he could. Because who'd you get back? Get Skeens?
0: Oh, I got Skeens there, man. It was great.
1: It was dirty. Dirty trade.
0: let me tell you about that, right? I like Glasnow, and he's one of those guys where if you could just say to yourself, man, if only you could be healthy, where would you be, right? Tampa Bay, he was right on that cusp of Cy Young. He looked great. He looked every bit, of a player that is just going to just catapult and become a dominant guy for years to come. And then for some, I don't know what it is. It's just bad luck. year after year after year, IL, IL, IL. Now, he could dodge an IL stint. He said it's just a bat, right? Who knows? He could be pitching. You know, I think he's warming up. I think he warmed up yesterday or today, and they're going to figure out if he's good to go for his next start. Mm-hmm. You want to start him, you can start him. I mean, it does kind of make me want to pump the brakes, though, because if it was a no-contact injury where you're just going out and you're pitching, then your back gives out. His back gave out on him. That's a scary thing, man. I mean, I have a bad back. My back has given out on me before, and it hurts really bad. And I like, as an owner, that's where I would kind of be like, well, if he comes back and pitches good, maybe I do try to trade him, even though I love him. I love Tyler Glasnow. I really do. But there's some hesitation there with back issues. And, you know, these players take a beating, man. There's a reason why they make millions of dollars, because they go out every fifth day. They, between regular season and spring training and now, you know, the World Baseball Classic, you're talking about working like, God, what, 10 months out of the year almost at this point. It's crazy. Right.
1: Yeah.
0: So, but yeah, I did. I'm, as much as I didn't want to trade him, I did trade him and I got Skeens. And the craziest thing is like we talked about at the beginning of the year, there's three top pitchers going into this draft. And then there's everybody else. There's Skeens, there's Crochet, and there's Scooble. There's only one guy standing right now, and it's Paul Skeens. So I like the trade. I did throw in Corbin Carroll and Tyler Glasnow. I got back Bregman and I got back Skeens, but I got back a first rounder. I mean, I hate to see Glasnow get hurt. I don't root for that at all. It would have been a great thing if he did actually go out and became healthy and even win a Cy Young or something. And who's to say he's not? You know, he could make his next start. It's just tough just to say my back went out on me and warming up in the second round. That's kind of tough, man. Cause you know, if you don't know when it's going to go out on you, who, like what's, you know what I mean? What's going to happen? And you could go in the middle of a game, could go before you're warming up before the game, first pitch. It's just, it's a scary thing to think about as an owner and a fan. And even if I was Tyler Glasnow.
1: Yeah. And I think also with him too, like he's getting older. He's not the young guy anymore. He's a veteran at this point. I think we can consider him a veteran. And, you know, he's not so reluctant to go out there probably and try to prove himself and this and that, you know, he's playing the long game. He's playing to make sure he's healthy for the playoffs. And, you know, maybe 25-year-old Tyler Glasnow might be, you know, trying to go back out there because he's trying to get that big contract or whatever. But at this point, he's just trying to be healthy for that postseason run still. I truly do believe that. And then, I mean, man, what's going on with Logan Webb, Doug? What's going on? I mean, we talked about him last week and we both said, you know, we're not worried about him. Because he's Logan Webb. He had a slow start last year, too. And, you know, the guy, especially when you hear him talk in the media, you could tell he's a hoss. He's a stud. He knows he's the ace. He's the top guy for sure. Yep. So, you know, how am I going to approach this injury with this knee discomfort? How should I approach this? If you were in my shoes, Doug, and you're a Logan Webb owner, what would you be thinking of this? And are you going to be in the same boat as like a Tyler Glasnow?
0: I wouldn't put him in with a Tyler Glasnow just because the last 3 years, I think he's been the most consistent pitcher in baseball, right? 180 innings plus, 180 strikeouts plus. Like, Tyler Glasnow has never done that. He's never given you 180 innings, never. I think he gave you 170 once, and that was it. And that was in Tampa Bay, I believe. Mm-hmm. I would probably wait to see what they say. You know, obviously discomfort could mean a lot of different things. Could mean, you know, maybe he just landed on it wrong and he tweaked it, or maybe he just, you know, it was just kind of swollen from something or whatever. You know, it just didn't feel comfortable for him. So there was some discomfort. So I would just wait to see what they say back and monitor. Now, if he does make his next start and it's against, let's say, like the Miami, I would probably start him. You know, if it's against the Dodgers, I'd be a little hesitant. For sure. You know, that offense can pop at any point. Mm-hmm. So I guess it's all about A, if he's going to make his next start, and B, who is it going to be against? Long-term, again, if he does make his next start, I don't see anything wrong with him. I think you just kind of just ride the wave. I think he'll be fine. I really do. I like you said, he's a hoss, man. I love me some Webb, the Webb man. He's great.
1: He's terrific. And I think that's the approach I was thinking about going. It's just, you know, sticking this out. He's still a stud, you know, when he is healthy. We did know about the slow starts. And again, it's so early in the season. You know, we're not pulling the plug on anyone like this yet, I don't think.
0: No. I mean, his offense isn't going to do him any favors, but, you know, he's still going to go out and do what he can control to win a game. I think that's the way to word that.
1: Yeah. No, I agree with that. I think that's the right way to put it. So.
0: All right. So let me – there's a bunch of updates. So let me clear my throat. I got to run through this real quick. And I do like to say Nick Lodolo for the Reds did make his debut today. He didn't look too bad, but he did look all right. So, you know, might be able to start him in next week's lineup if you have a weekly league. So let's begin, right? You got Yankee starting pitcher. We talked about him at the beginning of the show. Gerrit Cole, he made his fourth rehab start. He went 4 1/3, 4 strikeouts, 5 earned, no walks, 69 pitches. Boone went on record. He says he still needs a couple more rehab starts, so this will put him on schedule for later on this month, late May. Now, Yankees starting pitcher Carlos Rondon, he's going to make his debut this Sunday against the Brewers. Pretty good last tune-up start for him in the minors, 6 1/3. He did give up five earned on 83 pitches, but 83 pitches tells me he's kind of broken in, so you could see an actual starter workload his next start. Here's a fun one. Astros relief pitcher Josh Hader. He threw a scoreless inning Tuesday in his first rehab start. That's exciting if you need a closer. The Astros have him throw in a few more, and his call-up should probably be coming in like a week or two. So if all goes well and, you know, nothing happens, fingers crossed, hopefully he can maintain. Last I looked, his fastball was still pretty hard. Looked good. Like I said, it was a scoreless inning. 16 pitches. Can't go wrong with that. It's good to see. Pirates starting pitcher Jerry Jones, this is your boy. He allowed an earned run in 3 innings with 2 strikeouts this past Wednesday. He still needs a few more starts and looks to be back at the end of May or early June. Then you got another guy who's going to be making his debut. You got Dodger starting pitcher Blake Snell. What, like, talk about like things working out, right? You got Blake's, you got Tyler Glasnow, he gets hurt. Now you got Blake Snell coming up just to replace him. It's the next man up if he doesn't make his start. Let me just replace a Tyler Glasnow with a Blake Snell. What world are we living in today? So he went 4 innings. He allowed 2 earned, 4 strikeouts his last rehab. He threw 55 pitches. And I believe he's making a start, what, Sunday? They're going to call him up? Or is he going to do – yeah, they're going to call him up and he's going to start Sunday. So something to watch. I don't think he's going to go more than 75 pitches. I think they want to stretch him out a little bit. But – again, I think the reason they called him up early was because of this whole Tyler Glasnow thing, because he was supposed to make one more rehab start. They wanted to want to stretch him out a little more to 75 pitches, see where they were, and either give him another one or call him up. Now they're just calling him up. So that tells me maybe this Glasnow thing, they might actually skip his next start. That's what this tells me. But we'll see what happens. Okay, and then you got Dodger shortstop Mookie Betts. He's going to begin his rehab stint today, which could put him on track to return at some point late next week, early the week after. And then last but not least, my boy, they're saying this guy could actually really help this rotation out. You know who I'm talking about. Seattle starting pitcher Bryce the Rice Miller. He went 5 innings. He gave up no earned, 3 walks, 2 strikeouts, and what could be his final rehab start, throwing just 61 pitches in 5 innings. I think Seattle's going to decide if they want to give him one more rehab before calling him up. I'd like to see the pitch count up. I don't think they need to call him up, not like the Dodgers. I get why the Dodgers did it because of the Glasnow injury. Seattle, they're looking all right. I would wait, let the pitch count build, then call him up. But that's just me. I'm just a podcast host.
1: No, I think you're right. I think the injury affected the circumstance here. And I think with the team the Dodgers have, I think if you got 75 pitches from Snell, if you stretch them out that much, even in a game, I think they'll be fine. I think it's a fine thing. It's not the worst end of the world thing for him to come up and pitch this weekend. I'm happy about it, to be just a little selfish, because I have him in a league and I can just play him maybe for next week. If he's going to throw 75 or so this week, I get to kind of see a preview of what they're going to be doing with him and maybe potentially putting him in the rotation, you know, right away. That'd be awesome. Especially if he looks good. He has looked good in training so far. So, you know, hopefully that carries over. But I'm excited about that. I'm excited about Mookie Betts coming back too. Baseball is always better with Mookie Betts in the league. So I want to see him back. I want to see him hit dingers. I want to see that Dodgers team win. I think it's a good thing for baseball. And then Jared Jones. This guy has been trying to climb back from these battle of these injuries. And It looks like he's just about at the finish line, and he's going to be coming back to a good Pittsburgh Pirate team, I think. So, again, he could be a valuable guy, good stash, right, just to have on the team. And you never know with these guys. They used to throw 100, you know, coming from the left side. He had some nasty stuff. So he was at one point projected as, like, a really top-tier pitching prospect. Who knows? So glad to see him come back. Obviously, Josh Hader. Haven't seen him on all this year. You don't have to stretch him out as long, so he should be back sooner than later for a desperate bullpen for the Astros. I feel like they cannot find the guy to close out games, so he really needs to come back and solidify himself in that role. And then, like we talked about earlier with the Yankee pitchers, that's only going to benefit the Yankees and your fantasy teams. So it's all going to be good from there.
0: All right. Good stuff. Fun stuff. Love seeing people coming back from the IL. People you stash are drafted really late. You stashed them for this reason, see them come back and produce for you. So hopefully that's exactly what happens. All right, so we're going to take a quick break. We're going to come back. We're going to talk about some hot hitters, hot pitchers, cold pitchers, and then some good buy low, sell high players, or should I say teams. A little cliffhanger for you there, right? All right, don't go anywhere. Refill your drink, go to the bathroom, do what you need to do. We'll be back in a couple minutes.
2: You're going back in?
3: Still men out there. God damn. When I go home, people ask me, hey, Hoot, why do you do it, man? Why? You're some kind of war junkie? I won't say a goddamn word. Why? They won't understand. They won't understand why we do it. They won't understand it's about the men next to you. And that's it. That's all it is.
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0: All right. You know what that means? It is time for the Who's Not, Who's Hot segment for this past week. And without further ado. Here they are. Let's start out with the hottest hitters first. We'll list them down. I'll give you some honorable mentions. And Mikey V, if you want to start talking about if some of them are surprise you, some of them don't. Talk about whatever you want to talk about, man. All right. First and foremost, what an amazing week. Man, Yankees outfielder, Cody Bellinger. He's 98.8% owned, 538, two homers, 13 ribbies, six runs, two strikeouts, one stolen base, 54 total points for the week, 7.7 a start. That is disgusting. He gave you over 7 points every single game. Insane. Next up is Blue Jays third baseman, Kazuma Okamoto. He's 53.6% owned. Not too shabby a week for him after a very slow start. 375, five homers, eight ribbies, seven runs, six strikeouts, zero stolen bases, 38 points, 6.3 a start. Like, these numbers are crazy. Then some honorable mentions here. You got Matt Olson, Pete Alonso, and Andy Pagé. They all gave you 35. Aaron Judge, Bryce Harper gave you 34, and Trent Grissom gave you 33. And I will say, there is a theme here. Yankees, they had a really good week. Everybody had a good week. You got Bellinger, you got Judge, and now you got Trent Grissom. So it's just been a really good week for them, and that's usually how it works when it comes to a hot team.
1: Ooh, man, Cody Bellinger looks great. He looks awesome at the plate right now, just doing it all. Not just gushing because he's on my team, but, I mean, when he is on, he is one of the best. Don't forget, this guy won an MVP award back in, 2022 or something, give or take, 2 years ago, maybe even longer than that. But still, this guy won the MVP. This guy can be the best player in baseball when he's at the top of his game. And this year, I feel like he's really starting to turn back the page a little bit and really start to produce. And look, he's a young guy still, too. He got called up so young. People think he's maybe like in his 30s. He's not even 30 yet. So a lot of baseball left for Cody Bellinger. Great to see him on this list, obviously for my benefit as well. Okamoto, you know, we joke that, you know, Murakami, Okamoto, you know, Japan, they're attacking us, you know. But at the same time, I saw one of those home runs, though. You know, I went to the game the other day in Tampa, and Okamoto hit a home run. And, man, let me tell you. He smoked it, and the bat echoed. Like, he is a great, great hitter, and he's going to be doing great things for Toronto. And after the first month, maybe now you're starting to get a little comfortable. Now you're starting to get comfortable with the league. You're getting used to the travel, and now you're starting to get used to the pitching. And now he's just starting to really find himself. So maybe this is a guy that started off slow, starting to break out. If you were patient with him, now maybe this is the time that you're going to reap the benefits because, again, 38 points in a week. This is exactly what we're talking about. This is what we're looking for. A late round draft pick at a difficult position at third base to draft that. And now you're going to reap the benefits for it. So hopefully you kept and hung on to him. And then the honorable mentions, Doug, Matt Olson, man, talking about turning back the clock. He's having a fantastic year so far. You just have to give him props. You know, we're not the biggest fans of Matt Olson, but you got to give him the credit where it's due. Pete Alonso finally starting to wake up a little bit, but still just, doesn't really do it for me. Still strikes out a lot. There's a lot of, you know, uncertainty with Pete Alonso, especially when he goes in those slumps. But he does do these in some weeks. He can win you weeks, but he can definitely lose you weeks. This is one of those weeks where he won you probably your week. Same thing with Paya. Sounds like he's starting to heat up again, which is great. And then a couple OGs, you know, Judge, Harper, you know, doing their thing still. So fun list, great list. I mean, you have a couple of these guys, right? In the Bourbon League?
0: Yeah. I have Trent Grissom. I picked him up off free agency. Mm-hmm. I know in our money league, I drafted Okamoto. I drafted Murakami. I drafted Shota. And a lot of people laughed at me. But let me tell you, man, Murakami just hit his 15th home run today.
1: She did.
0: So, and he's tied for the major league lead with Aaron Judge. Hey. Take it for what it's worth. And he's a rookie of the year, man. I think he's going to win it. Even if he has 200 strikeouts, if he hits 40 home runs as a rookie, regardless if he already came from, you know, Japan, even though that is kind of comparable to being in the majors, I think he hits 40 home runs. He wins it. He has to.
1: Yeah, I do too. I really do. And I think this class is crazy good this year. But you just can't pass up a 50 home run guy if he's a rookie. That's incredible. That's just such an impactful thing to do. So, and I think the story's already kind of writing itself, and the people that vote on it like those kind of things. So I think it's already starting to shape up a little bit. And just real quick, Doug, I told you earlier this week I made a trade. It was actually Murakami and Duran for Cody Bellinger. What were your thoughts on that? Just real quick.
0: I mean, I see. So I do own Murakami, and he does. It's weird because sometimes I'm like, okay, I want to start him, but then I see the games, right? He gives you 8 points one game, and then it's like negative three, negative three. And so at the end of the day, you're really only getting like, 5 points in two games. You know what I mean? So it's weird to like, I get it. Like, but he's a performer, man. He is the quintessential power hitter, hit or miss type guy. I think he only has one double, and that he hit it last week on the year, which is insane. One first double last year, and he's got what, 14 home runs at the point, or 13. It's crazy to think about. I get it. I mean, he's the guy like we talk about. He's like a Pete Alonso, right? He'd kill you 1 week, but he could win you one. And I'm at that dilemma now where I'm saying to myself, well, when do I put him in? Because the minute you pull him out, he's gonna hit home runs. So do I just kind of live with it and just put him in a lineup the whole time? That's the dilemma I face with him. But Jared Duran, I don't mind that. I think you kind of just, I don't know. I think he was an overrated fourth round pick. I would not have drafted him that early. I get the appeal. He's kind of that five tool guy you like to see, but unfortunately, being called a five-tool guy and producing like a five-tool guy are two different things. So I haven't seen the production yet. I mean, he had one really good year 2 years ago, but then he hasn't done much. And I'm hearing he'll probably be the first guy out when the trade deadline approaches, which could be sooner rather than later, the way these Red Sox are playing. So I mean, I love the trade. I get it, man. I love it. Bellinger, like you said, I mean, this is his second year there. He's obviously comfortable. Guy hit 538 a week. It's insane. And I not and it's like it wasn't just home runs. It was just total, like he had two triples, two home runs. He was clearing bases. Like he even had a stolen base. Like, great week. Great week. I think he's a top five or top 10 player on the year, which is crazy considering where you probably drafted him, because he was a little lower in some drafts. I want to say fifth or sixth round, but he's producing like a second round pick. And nothing tells me he can't keep it up. So I think he's a great fit.
1: Yeah, and then just context too. I have Josh Naylor, who's been playing Beta Baseball, and then I also got Sal Stewart. I think he's going to be the better half of. It was really between Murakami and Stewart. I think Stewart's going to be fine. I think he'll bounce back. But yeah, it was definitely a need. Just wanted to get a quick thought on. Just wanted to.
0: Yeah, I like it. All right, so let's move on to pitchers, and let's talk about my 19th round pick, Cubs starting pitcher Shota. Drafted him in the 19th round. He's only still, for some apparent reason, 91.4% owned, but what a week. 2-0, 13 innings pitched, 15 strikeouts, 4 walks, 1 earned, 50.24 points. He was home versus Arizona, then he was at home versus the Reds. His next start, though, is going to be, I think, the one that's going to tell you if he's for real or not. And that's going to be at Atlanta. That's going to be a great start to watch. I will definitely have it on. Even if it's during the week and I'm working, it will still be on. Luckily, I work remote. So you know what that means. And then you got Pirates starting pitcher Mitch Keller. He's only 48% owned. But again, the Pirates, man, they are sneaky good. We're going to talk about that offense later on in the show. 2-0, 13 innings pitched, 10 strikeouts, 3 walks, 3 earned, 43 points. You know what's hilarious is he faced the same two teams Shota faced, home versus the Reds. Then he was at Arizona. They both played the same two teams.
1: What a coincidence.
0: They both beat them both. So that's pretty funny. Some honorable mentions. You got Shane McClanahan, 39.6 points. You got Matthew Liberatore, the old starting pitcher for the Cardinals, 37.6. Our friend Zach Wheeler, good to see that, 33.9. And Max Meyer, 30.76 points. So some surprising names on there.
1: Very surprising names. Not names we're going to talk about often, I don't think, week in, week out. But one guy we have been talking about is Shota. Shota's been fantastic for the Cubs. again, looks like he's going to capture that 2024 season spot that he had when he first came into the league. Looks healthy, looks great, and they're going to need him to be producing with all the injuries that are already happening in that rotation. So, again, 50 points is stud. That's, you know, we're talking top 15, maybe fringe top 10, Doug. You know, we're talking, it's been a minute now since he's been pitching this good. 15-4 last week. That's an incredible stat line, too. 15 Ks, 4 walks. We'll see that. So, and then Mitch Keller, again, another guy last year, Doug, that had a bad year and has had a better track record. This is Sean's guy. You know, we always joke about Sean and Mitch Keller and stuff. But really, a few years ago, he was a pretty good pitcher for Pittsburgh in his younger years. Last year had a really, really rocky year. This year, it looks like he's kind of bounced back a little bit. Again, the quality of the rotation seems like it's been solidified. And that, again, that team's been playing really good. So good to see him on the list and getting those extra wins, too. You need the wins in order to get on this list. So a guy, you know, like a Pittsburgh, it's good to see. It's really good to see. And then, I mean, Shane O'Mac looks good. Looks like he's back, right? He's starting to knock out a lot of strikeouts and innings pitched and getting his pitch counts up and starting to get less walks and get his name on this list. It's great. And then Zach Wheeler, congratulations, coming back. He only been back for a couple weeks and you're already on the list. That's what we expect from top guys like Zach Wheeler. So that's great to see. And then Max Mayer, kind of turning a corner around a little bit, starting to produce a little bit more, getting deep into ball games. I think he pitched yesterday, and I think it was a little rocky. I don't think it was the best, but I think it was like a 5 innings, no 2 earn, no decision. So not the sexiest thing, but he didn't kill you at the same time either. So really becoming a fantasy, I don't know. I don't want to call him a stud pitcher, Doug, but he's definitely relevant. Definitely relevant. Guy that should be on just about every roster, I think, at this point.
0: Yeah, I would say he's – I mean, he could finish a top 25. The only thing I would be hesitant about is because of the offense, but that's all.
1: Yeah.
0: And to get back, Shota is ranked 8th.
1: Yep.
0: Sales 1, he's 8th. Skeens is 10th. I have 3 top 10 starting pitchers.
1: Oh, man, where do I fit? That must be Gavin Williams is 5. Yeah, that's probably all I got. Jake Mizorowski pitching well tonight.
0: He's got a lead. He looks really good, man. Really, really good.
1: Yeah, it looks like he's going to get through 6 here easy. So maybe 7, depending on if they want to keep going. So pretty good.
0: All right, so let's go into the knot. Same type of format here. Some of these names shouldn't really surprise you, but we'll read them off anyways. How's that? You got first and foremost, Cal Riley. 99.5% owned, a 0 average for the week. No homers, no ribbies, no runs. 7 strikeouts, negative 6 points. All he had was a walk. All he had was a walk. That is horrible, man. That's rough to see.
1: That's really bad. Your
0: late first, early second round pick, man. And kind of something what we told you. Don't fall for that trap of those 60 home runs, you know. Negative 6 points. Next up, you got Orioles shortstop Gunnar Henderson. He's 98.1% owned. He hit a .143, no homers, 1 ribby, 1 run, 10 strikeouts, negative 4 points. Some honorable mentions. We talked about Yordan coming back down to earth a little bit. He gave you negative 2. George Springer gave you 1. Kento Marte gave you 2. You got Randy Arozarena, Jose Altuve, Kyle Schwarber. They only gave you 3 for the week. So some surprising names, some oldies but goodies on there, and some I told you so's.
1: Man, where to start? Let's go Cal Riley. I mean, is it almost too impressive for him to do what he did? Like, that's incredible. That's a 0 average, 7 strikeouts, 1 walk, negative 6, just terrible. I mean, yeah, I told you so with Cal Riley. I mean, we knew last year was an outlining year, career year, and he was going to definitely take a setback this year. We didn't think it was going to be maybe this harsh. We thought maybe he was going to be more in that, you know, 240, 250 range, you know, 40 home runs. Maybe still not out of the realm, but you can't have weeks like this. This is not good. This is like fringe, not startable at this point. And at catching position, it's, you know, pretty flexible. You know, you have to be a really outlining catcher to be startable, I feel like. You know, you have to be top 6, 7 catcher. I feel like all the other ones are kind of irreplaceable with the amount of points that they score. So I don't know. I'm just saying, if there's other options out there, maybe start to explore them with Cal Riley. That's unacceptable. That's killing you. Gunnar Henderson, I'm a little disappointed, Doug. I'm not going to lie. I'm a Gunnar Henderson guy. And, you know, the first 2 weeks of the season looked great. Looked like that almost MVP-type candidate just ripping the ball off the cover. And, now kind of really just took a huge step back. 10 strikeouts, you know, that's just telling me that he's not seeing anything well. You know, I don't know what the deal is with that, but not a good look. Not a good look. So I'm a little disappointed. I hope he bounces back. But like you said earlier, Jordan Alvarez definitely, you know, going from that 340 to 310, not having that great week this week. Obviously, homering today. So maybe turning it around, starting to get heated up again. But one name that sticks out to me here is Kendall Marte, Doug. Let's talk about Kendall Marte. The other guys are kind of like irrelevant to me, but Kendall Marte is an interesting case because we talked about him last year being potentially, for me, being a keeper. Because of just playing, you know, a second base position that he was scoring, you know, 40, 50 more points than the next guy. This year's not been a good year for him, Doug.
0: That entire team, right? I mean, you look at that and I'm a big Corbin Carroll guy. You know, I got his, you know, jersey on the wall with a nice little inscription he had. I love Corbin Carroll. I think he's going to be a great player. But even him, a lot of strikeouts, not making a ton of contact lately. You know, Perdomo, his bread and butter was contact. He's striking out a little more. You know, I mean, I expected better. I thought they would be a lot better as far as production standpoint. I didn't think pitching-wise they'd be better because they did bring back Zach Gallen, and he's doing exactly what he did last year. He is not good, you know, unfortunately. And there's a reason why nobody signed him, and there's a reason why he had to come back. And, you know, I don't know what they're going to do. You know, every year you hear the stories of, okay, we're going to trade Kendall Marte. We're going to trade Kendall Marte. Maybe this is the year. I don't know. You know, maybe they were hoping Gallen could just bail him out until Corbin Burnes came back, you know, and maybe they could make some kind of late wild card push, but I don't think it's in the cards. I think, there'll be some movement. I think they're going to make some trades. And I really do think this might be the year Kendall Marte gets traded. You know, you're not going to trade Carroll. He's long-term. You just signed Perdomo to a really team-friendly 5-year deal. So I don't think you're going to get rid of him. Who's the odd man out? That's a star. Kendall Marte, right?
1: I believe he's, what, 33 this year?
0: Yep. So, yeah, maybe they do move on from him. I don't know. It's just – it's a shame because the team as a whole is just completely underperforming.
1: Yeah, and it's funny because the teams around them in the division, too, they're loaded. And when I say loaded, I'm even talking about the Padres, who are not playing really good baseball right now, I don't think. Mm-hmm. So – you know, and Arizona thinks they can win baseball games. I really, they truly think they can win. So they don't break down and rebuild. They think they're in winning mode now. So, you know, going out, getting Zach Gallen, bringing back Merrill Kelly, you know, in free agency. Like, I don't know. They think a little differently than I think a lot of other teams do. They don't like to rebuild. And, you know, maybe this is the time they do trade Kendall Marte. Like I said, 33 years old. You know, I think it's coming up on his contract year too. I don't know if it's this year or next year, but I definitely know it's around the corner. The value is going to be gone soon. So you're going to have to do something, I think, with that. And I think they need to as well. I think it's a pretty stale organization now that you talk about it out loud. They really need to make a shakeup.
0: Yeah. It's a shame. Once they lost Josh Naylor last year, they kind of like dug themselves a hole. Just unfortunately not able to get out of it. So
1: that was a bad move.
0: I think

0: here. So we got Tigers starting pitcher, Framber Valdez. He's 87.2% owned. He went from being 99% owned to 87.2%. That's crazy. 0-1, three innings pitched, three Ks, one walk, seven earned, negative 7.56 points. That was at home versus Boston. Next up, Giants starting pitcher Logan Webb. He's 92.4%. He's also seen a decrease in that ownership. 0-1, four innings pitched, four strikeouts, no walks, six earned, negative 5 points. That was home versus the Padres. And then a couple honorable mentions here that shouldn't really surprise you. We all said he would fall down earth at some point. Jose Soriano, he gave you negative 3. Mackenzie Gore gave you negative 2.6. DeGrom gave you negative 1. And Gavin Williams gave you negative 0.12.
1: Yeah, no, I think Framber, we talked about him earlier, not looking good right now. I'm staying away from Framber. I'm just not a Framber guy at this point. So, like, I don't have him in any leagues, and if I did have him in leagues, I'd probably dangle him out there, and I probably would take, like, a mediocre offer. That's how I feel about Framber Valdez right now. Logan Webb, on the other hand, wholly different. We already talked about him. Feel really good about him still. I'm okay with, you know, everything going on. We'll see what happens with the injury. Jose Soriano. I'm still rooting that this is just a fluke. I'm hoping that he's going to bounce back from this and show off what he was doing in April. But I think somewhere throughout the whole course of the season, he's going to be kind of just like this mediocre top 25 pitcher ultimately. I think he did come out really, you know, guns blazing in the beginning. But I think realistically, if you can get 6 or 7 innings out of him and get 3 earned runs or so with 6 Ks, I think that's a win, you know, for the most part, making sure – you know, you're getting your ratings with them. So I don't know. I hope he comes back. I hope he's a bounce back guy. Mackenzie Gore, on the other hand, we know that's not going to happen. That's not going to happen. So Mackenzie Gore, like I said, I'm just not a big fan either of him. Always just drop him, bench him, do whatever you need to do. Jacob DeGrom, I think maybe the years are starting to catch up with him a little bit. Maybe just not you know, that dominant guy like we saw, you know, 5, 6, 7 years ago. I mean, this is kind of what you're going to get, 5, 6 innings on a mediocre Texas team. And when it comes to getting points, you know, he has to get wins too. So, again, is he going to go long enough in these games? Is he going to get beat up a little bit more? The velocity is still there. He's still going to have some good games, but you're going to have these games where he might just go 5 innings, no decision, just kind of like a Gavin Williams, same thing, you know, it's about 5 innings, 6 innings, you know, no decision, you know, not a lot of earned runs, but you're not going to get the support sometimes with these tough, you know, not scoring teams in Cleveland and in Texas. So that's that.
0: I agree, man. I totally agree with Jacob DeGrom. He's older now, man. You know, they're going to baby him. They don't want to get him hurt. They didn't make any upgrades in offense. So you see what you get pretty much, right? So, all right, let's move on and let's talk about some buying and selling, right? This is the, it's the best part right here. It's all opinions. All right, so we talked about this guy earlier, and I think, Mike, you would agree with me because you did actually sell this guy. There he is, Red Sox outfielder Jared Duran, 81.3% owned. All right, so listen, I got a little spiel about this guy, okay? On the week, pretty decent, .267, 3 homers, 7 ribbies, 4 runs, 10 strikeouts, 2 stolen bases, gave you 26 points, not too good. He's really putting together a pretty nice week. You know, he tripled his home run total. He only had 1 going in. He hit 3, so now he's got 4. For the season, he's still batting under .200. He's got 38 strikeouts. I think, you know, you kind of bought him hoping to return to that magical season form that he had 2 years ago. But ever since that 2 years, he hasn't been elite. He hasn't been worth that top pick, right? He was drafted in the 4th round in our league, and plays for a rough-looking Red Sox team that did absolutely nothing to help build around him or that offense at all. The Red Sox as a team, like I said, they look rough. They're going to probably be cleaning house well before the trade deadline, and I feel Duran will be one of the first ones that are going to be dealt. Nothing tells me otherwise right now. He still has name appeal to owners. Like I said, finally a great week. He probably will be moving on to a new team. I don't know.

0: if moving to a new team would necessarily help him. And what I mean by that is I think what you see from him now is what you might get. I mean, maybe his power numbers go up a little bit depending on where he goes. I just don't see him returning to a top 10 hitter at any point, regardless of what destination he ends up at. Now, from a fantasy perspective, I think you package him up and you move him. You might not be able to get back someone who was drafted around that fourth round, but he could fetch you a pretty decent player for a position you might need, right? And look, hey, the Red Sox team is doing him no favors. He's batted leadoff. He batted second. He batted third. He batted fourth. Like, yeah, he's obviously a player they hope would turn into like this Corbin Carroll threat, but that's just not going to happen, right? That offense hasn't gotten better after losing Bregman, after losing Devers. I would just be looking to move him if from a fantasy perspective and from a Red Sox perspective, I think they will.
1: Yeah, I think the time is now. I think some teams want him. I think there's a lot of teams that think they can use him and utilize him. And maybe, like, again, you know, I always say some people get stale in some teams. Like you, and I think you nailed it, Doug. They didn't build around him at all. This is a guy that we said earlier, he's a 4 or 5 tool type guy when he is on. And we've seen that in the past before. But you also need the resources around him in order for that to come out at times. And like you said, they didn't do anything this offseason. They really relied on Roman Anthony being, you know, a top hitter. And clearly he's not at that level yet at this point. And, you know, you kind of leave in a guy like Duran, who's like really in his prime, high and dry at this point. So I think it would be a benefit for him and his career to just move on from Boston, go somewhere else, like a San Diego, like a, you know, a Texas, you know, to the spark there. Like there's a lot of options for him to go and be very successful at. So from a fantasy perspective, though, I'm out on him. Until he does leave that team, you can't really rely on a guy that hits in a really poor lineup, breaks out often. The power's really not there. It's coming back a little bit, but it's still not really there. And inconsistent, just been inconsistent. And we don't like inconsistent in fantasy. We like to know what we're getting with our players a lot of times. If I'm drafting a guy, I want to draft a guy, and we talked about him earlier, Cody Bellinger. It's like, okay, if I draft a Cody Bellinger, I know I'm getting 420 points this year. Like, I know I'm getting that. So when it comes to Duran, it's like, man, I'm going to draft this guy, and man, the ceiling's really high. It's really, really high. You know, Cooner, it's really high. But you got to hit that. And Duran's only hit it once. So I'm out on Duran from a fantasy perspective. But I think from a player perspective, I think it would benefit him immensely to go to a different team because I think he is a good culture guy. I do think he's a good clubhouse guy. And then if you can just get a good vibe, sometimes, you know, like we talked about Tampa earlier, 7-game winning streak going into tonight. Like, there's a good vibe there with the team. And I don't think there's a good vibe in Boston right now.
0: Yeah, and I think – I don't want to say it's his downfall – but the idea of him opening up a couple of years ago and talking about his struggles with mental health, I hate to say it, but I think he regrets it just because the fans just constantly shout things like, why don't you go kill yourself? It's just like disgusting stuff that probably should never be said, but it has to impact him. It has to have an effect on him when he goes out there. And you could even argue like that might be a big reason why he's not the guy he was 2 years ago, right? Because that's when that whole documentary came out a couple years ago. So I don't know. I'm sure he does regret saying some of that stuff, which, you know, I don't think he should. It's just unfortunate the world we live in today where people are just going to dig at you forever and ever. But no matter where he goes, people are going to say that. They just are. They're going to have a couple drinks in them. They're going to be at a game. He's going to be in the outfield, and they'll say it, and they'll say it, and they'll say it.
1: Yeah.
0: And you know, it is what it is. And unfortunately, that's the reality. And I don't think he's really faced it because, you know, earlier this year, a fan said the same thing to him, right? And he kind of flipped out. I definitely think that's impacting him and not for the better.
1: Yeah. And I mean, reacting to it's not making it any better either. You know, you're just putting a spotlight on yourself with that. And you know, it's tough. You're emotional. You're an emotional person. It comes out. You know, you're playing at a very high level game, you know, and then you hear someone say some, you know, stupid shit. It's called for what it is. And, you know, it sucks. It kind of sucks. So I think for him as well, from like a person standpoint, I think he needs a fresh change of scenery just to say, okay, I'm out of Boston. You know, I don't have this story coming all around me at this point anymore. And, you know, the light's on me here and talking about that. So I think he should go to San Diego. I think San Diego would be great for him. I think that'd be a really good spot.
0: Yeah, that actually doesn't sound too bad. They need to help. I mean, so I was reading the Sox were trying to get Yordan, but now another article was saying that they could possibly get Tatis. He's underperforming very hard. So, you know, not really sure I want Tatis. I feel like you're just trading one problem for another. But I get it, you know, that whole change of scenery thing. I mean, it's true. It's real, right? How many times you see players go to a new scenery? But with certain players, it doesn't really matter. And I think maybe Tatis and maybe Duran just might be those players.
1: I wouldn't even want Tatis. I'd want the catcher, who's Ethan Salas. He's a young guy, top, you know, prospect catcher. You just traded Kyle Teal, you know, to Chicago. I think they kind of regret that a little bit. So if you can go out and get another top tier catching prospect that could turn to be an everyday catcher for you in the future, I think that's the kind of target that I would go. And I don't know if even San Diego would even do that at this point. I don't know. They're so close to him at this point. I think he got drafted a few years ago. So they've spent years invested with them. Maybe they just ride it out. Who knows?
0: All right. So next up on this list is obviously a pitcher. It's my boy. There he is. Kind of gloomy looking because he knows he's going to get sold. That's very gloomy. That is a Mariners starting pitcher, Logan Gilbert. He's 95.5% owned. 1-0, 6 innings, 4 strikeouts, 2 walks, 4 earned, 12.88 points because he did get you a quality start. That was at home versus the Braves. So, you know, good team. Didn't do too bad. Overall, 2-3, 44 innings, 43 strikeouts, 10 walks, a 4.3 ERA, 58 points, 7.3 a start. This one hurts because I am a Gilbert owner, like I just said. He was my third-round pick. And this is what happens when you go with projections over track record, folks. This is it. I'm telling you, he was just dangling in my face when the third round hit. I needed a starting pitcher. He was projected to be a stud, right? Probably one of the few regrets I have of draft day is him. Honestly, it's him. And it's Framber Valdez. So two starting pitchers. Luckily, I hit with my other one, so it balances it out, I guess. But it is what it is. So still hasn't been pitching that bad. Nowhere near the production of a third-round pick. I watched his starts. He still throws hard, right? 95, 96. But his pitches are just flat. There's, like, no movement. It's just like, right there. And, you know, his K's are enough so that the losses don't sting as bad, but I'm ready to sell. I really am. There are free agent starting pitchers that have more points than him. You know, he still holds value and he could very well turn around. He could very, you know, turn the corner. I couldn't tell you how long that might take. I understand if you want to wait, you want to hold, you know, I'm hoping when the summer weather heats up, maybe he heats up too, you know. The team as a whole is also underperforming, so that's not doing him any favors either. But I just don't want to be the one still holding out hope next month, knowing that he might be, you know, that I'll probably be holding out for nothing. Just same, you know, lower. I just need to lower my expectations and just realize that this might be the guy you might be drafting that is just going to perform like this. I still think there's an opportunity for him to turn it around. I still think he strikes out a decent amount of people. His fastball is still pretty fast. I don't know what to think of him. I really don't. And, you know, like I said, I don't like drafting by projections. I never really do, but I did this one time. And it's one of those things where I'll never do it again. It's my mistake. That's all.
1: I mean, sometimes you have a pick, right? And you're doing the pick, and then all of a sudden it's like, man, my guys I can get later. There's no one really on the board that I'm really loving. So who do I take at, like, you know, at this tier pick? And then that's when I always go back to the saying, you got to go get your guys. It's like, even if it's a pick in the third round and this guy, you could probably draft two rounds later, three rounds later, just pick him now, you know? And then when you have the next pick, when you could have taken him at that point, it's like, we know what, who else is here, you know? And then you just kind of play that game, because sometimes, like you said, like, you go by projections, they're just projections. You don't really know what's going to actually happen with these guys. And that's why we go by track record. We always go back to the stats. We always go back to how many games did they play? How many games did they start? Yeah, all of it. You know, what's the consistency with all the stats? It's all of that. So I don't know. Sometimes they have these outlining guys that just say, hey, we're going to give this guy a 16-17 win projection, and, you know, we're going to make him throw 180 innings with 185 strikeouts. Like, that's crazy talk. So I don't know, Doug. What are you thinking? What are you thinking you're going to do with Logan Gilbert? What's your move?
0: Well, I know you keep offering me trades for him, but I, like I said, I mean, I think there's really nothing wrong with him. I think it's just mechanics. He still throws hard. His windup is just so weird. If you ever look at it, like, I was watching it the other day, and I'm just like, what? It's bizarre. But like I said, he throws 96. I think I do hold, and I start him. You know, it's like the lesser two evils. You start him, or do you start Valdez?
1: Gilbert.
0: Okay. Yes. So that's who, yeah, I would probably start. You know, I mean, like, yeah, he strikes out enough, so it's not like it doesn't really hurt you, but, you know, still. And that, I mean, that offense isn't like spectacular either right now. It's, I mean, Cal Riley, guy didn't even have a hit, you know, it's tough. It's tough to, you know, but these are all things you need to factor, you know. Obviously he was probably ranked that high because they had just signed Josh Naylor. The prediction was, okay, you know what? They're going to win the West. They're going to, every starting pitcher is going to have 12 plus wins because that offense is going to carry him on the off days, but it hasn't. And that's, like you said, that's why projections are projections. You know, I mean, I could be projected to be a millionaire, but I'm not. So, you know, you take them for what they're worth.
1: I agree. You know, and I think this is a guy you could buy low in some leagues. Like, this is a guy that, hey, if you're sick of it, you know, and you don't know what you, like, you're going to get, like you said, like, you don't know what you're going to get. So it's like, man, why do I want a guy that is just a wild card every time I throw him out there, whether the matchup's good or bad? So you just say, oh, you know, I'm just going to cut my ties, and I'm just going to go out and get something that maybe is more consistent, or, you know, a different position player. And, you know, you kind of figure it out from there. So I don't know. It's a tough decision. I don't know if there's a wrong decision. Like you said, long term, if you hold, see how it plays out, see what happens. But if you say, hey, you know what, this isn't my jam right now, I don't think it's opposing to say, hey, I'm going to make a move.
0: Yeah, he still has value. It's not like he's at rock bottom.
1: Definitely.
0: You know, it's not like he's hurt and you're like, okay, you know what, I don't want to wait for 2 months for him to come back and let me just train him for peanuts. He's still out there. He's still pitching. It's just, there's really nothing good that's coming from it right now. That's all.
1: No, I just know last year he was supposed to be one of these guys that was supposed to be good, but Kirby was supposed to be the ace. Kirby, it was supposed to be Kirby and then Gilbert and then Wu. And then all of a sudden it totally flipped last year. And now this year going into it, they got, you know, Logan really high. They had Gilbert, I think, under Logan, and then they had Wu, you know, number one, you know, of the three guys. So it took like the whole 180. But if you look back 2 years ago, it was the other way around. And now you're starting to see a little bit of that actually play out.
0: Yeah. Well, I think it was because 2 years ago, Gilbert had a really good year. I want to say his ERA was under three. He looked like the guy for them too. You know, Kirby, him, like, this rotation was supposed to be built for the next like 10 years or so, you know. Yeah. And then he gets hurt last year. He comes back, still pitches pretty good at the end of the year. He finishes with like a 3.5 or 3.3 ERA, which is really good. And for some reason, he just starts the year and it's night and day every start. You don't know what you're going to get. it's a tough pill to swallow as an owner. So you kind of got to go with it, you know. That's it. You wasted a third round pick on him. At this point, you got to kind of eat it. Unless you really do want to undersell. But you know me, I don't like to undersell.
1: Nah, I don't blame you. You ride it out.
0: Yeah. All right, so let's talk about what we're buying the hype. And this one might sound like a scapegoat, but I'm buying the Pittsburgh Pirates offense. There it is right there. The Pirates are back. Man, wait until you listen to these numbers, okay? For the week, they have six players averaging 2.8 or better. And honestly, I'd probably buy half of them. I own one of them. Brian Reynolds looks great. 3.8 for the week. 2.5 on the year. He's been a really solid outfielder. Brendan Lowe, what a surprise. 5.2 for the week. 3.4 points a start on the year. Connor Griffin, three for the week. Even Ozuna, great week. 3.6 for the week. Henry Davis, 3.8. Spencer Horwitz, 2.8. And then you got Ryan O'Hearn, who's got 2.6 on the year. Tyler O'Neill Cruz, 2.8 on the year. Obviously, I wouldn't go out and add everybody, right? They're you kind of cherry pick at this point. I think Reynolds is startable. Lowell is definitely startable. Griffin could be if you're in a pinch. O'Hearn is startable. Like, those are the ones I'd probably go out and target. I mean, you could make a case for O'Neill Cruz, but just remember the strikeouts are there. When he's not producing, he's striking out, and that's a tough pill to swallow if you're in a points league that penalizes you for strikeouts, okay? The team, it's a few games over 500, still in the thick of the Central. I think they might be for real. You know, I love the moves they made this offseason. Of course, the staff is coming together. You got Skeens as the ace, and they weren't flashy names, right? I mean, they were just kind of like people that were almost written off, like O'Hearn and Ozuna, like Lowe. Like, those are just guys like that are there, right? You could probably get any one of these players except for Skeens for cheap, right? And again, they're not the flashiest names, but they produce. The numbers prove it. Now, I personally did trade, and I got Reynolds, and he was just a throw-in in that trade. They're like, hey, I'll give you these two for year one, and I'll just give you Reynolds. He's been in my lineup for 2 weeks. He's been producing both weeks. I mean, Mike, you own O'Hearn, right? I mean, how's he working out for you? What do you think of the Pirates offense? Spill it out.
1: It's been awesome. It's been fantastic. A guy that can play first and outfield, that's always a nice luxury to have. And then also just to have that corner infield position filled with a guy that was averaging over 3 points just a week ago or so. So averaging 2.8, he's going to be in my lineups almost every week. He's like my outfield number three at this point now. It's great. You know, I play him next to Bellinger. I can use Alec Burleson in the outfield. I've been using Mickey Morick. Like, you know, it's not guys that you probably thought about on draft day that was going to be in your outfield. But, man, if they're producing, they're going to be in my starting lineup. And, Ryan O'Hearn's been kind of like that nice surprise for my team. I'm not going to lie. But, man, to see Griffin start to hit, now you're starting to see Brandon Lowe getting the recognition that he deserves. The team's very good. And then if they need a big game pitcher, man, they got the best. They got Skeens. So they could do some damage. It's a very fun division. Milwaukee's very good. Cubs are very good. I'm enjoying St. Louis Cardinals this year. I think that could be my favorite division this year so far. I think I'm going to follow that pretty closely.
0: Yeah, I think what makes it fun is that they're all pretty much even. Like, there's like a couple good players from every team, but no one has like that crazy talented roster you would see in like the East or the NL West, right? It's like, it's really balanced. If you go position by position and team by team, it's all really balanced, honestly.
1: You know, the Reds. The Reds are in there too.
0: Yeah. And they just got Nick Lodolo back. So, yeah. You know, obviously it's a team. It's going to be fun to see the race. Like you said, I think the Cardinals are an exciting team. JJ, the shortstop guy, I mean, it's kind of cooled off a little bit, but he's still pretty hot, man. That could be your rookie of the year as well for the NL. So it'll be interesting to see what happens. I think it's, you know, the Cubs, their division will lose at the end of the day. They are they have a lot more talent, but, you know, we've always seen sometimes talent doesn't win. You know, Bregman is an injury-prone type player that could, you know, that could hurt. I don't know. Well, it'll be fun to watch, like you said. I mean, I will say, as a Skeens owner now, gotta love me some Skeens Day. 8 innings last start, shutout. Look great, man. As this first time I've ever owned him, and I am I'm excited, very excited to have him. Well worth the trade.
1: You get the hype. You get the hype now.
0: I totally get this. I it was worth it. It was a good trade. I needed starting pitching. I went out and I got him, and I was just happy to get him. And now he's one of those guys, you know, Chris Sale is falling into that category, and, you know, Shota, where you kind of just set and forget, and you don't have to move him. And it's weird, though, because I am tempted. Like I said, Shota is playing the Braves next week, and he's in Atlanta. He's not home. And it does get tempting to maybe bench him. I'm not going to lie. I thought about it. But I'm not going to. I think I'm going to keep him out there. That's all.
1: Okay. I don't hate it.
0: All right. So last but not least on this little buy low segment, this is your man coming to you from Tampa Bay. Starting pitcher Shane McClanahan. He's only 43.9% owned. And again, what a week. 2-0, 11 2/3 innings pitched. 9 strikeouts, 1 walk, no earned, 39.6 points. Both starts were home versus San Francisco and then Toronto. So Toronto's a pretty quality team. That's a good win right there. Listen, on the year, 4-2, 34 2/3 innings, 34 strikeouts, 14 walks, a 2.6 ERA, 75.64 points, 10.8 a start. This is the guy that almost won the Cy Young years ago, and I think it's just safe to say that he is back. Hasn't given up an earned in his last 3 starts, winning all 3 of them. Love the Rays as a team. Really underrated offense with Yandy, Junior Caminero. Shane could easily win 12 games at least this year. Only owned in 43.9% of leagues. I would scoop him up. I would try to trade for him now if I could. Just because with each start, you know, with those wins, those value, that value kind of ticks up. Right, that buy low window, someone is just shutting right on your fingers, and you're going to be left going So you could get him. The only downside for him is it looks like the Rays are really watching that pitch count, really managing the innings. And I mean, obviously, it's rightfully so, right? He missed all last year, and if you're in a league that rewards quality starts, that'll definitely hurt for sure, which might kind of limit who I would trade for him. But did go 6 innings just once this year and 5 starts. But the K's are there. You know, he seems healthy. Seems he's ready to go. I would buy low on him for sure while I could. And I know, Mike, you're a Rays guy. How do you think Shane's been looking? You think he's back? You think he's the real deal? You think he's going to be there at the end? You think he can stay healthy?
1: I truly do. I really do. So I listen to a lot of sports radio down here, and they talk about Tampa, you know, obviously the Rays all the time, but they also have a lot of interviews with these guys. And I feel like when I listen to these guys too, it's very genuine. So there was a point of time where Shane was pissed. He was pissed that he wasn't pitching well at all, and he wants to contribute, and he spent a lot of time getting back to this point. So I think they want to make it right. They want to do it right. And I think Kevin Cash is doing it right with McClanahan. And now you're starting to see the results of it these last couple starts. And he wants to be at the same level that he was years ago as well. I think this guy is going to be there at the end of the year. I think these 4 or 5 inning starts with these 3, 4 walks are going to get cut down. And now they're going to turn into 6 inning quality starts. So I do think there is a path to success with Shane McClanahan at this end of the year.
0: Yeah, I agree. I mean, he just reminds me of a guy, though, that would want to, he would want to stay out there as late, as long as possible. And that might not be a good thing for pitchers, right? We all know it's tough for them to call it quits, to get out of a game. And I know he's a gamer. So you kind of hope that maybe at some point he would listen to the manager and just be like, okay, listen, I get it. You know, 5 innings, 5 innings. Obviously, you want the 6, but 5 is 5 and you go with it. That's all. But,
1: and also, not for nothing, 24 wins so far this year for Tampa. So they're crushing it. So opportunities for more points.
0: Yeah, I mean, what was going on with Tampa? It's like the every year you think they'll be last place in the East, they just somehow manage to just creep up and into that like first, second, right? They're always at the top half when people think they're going to be in the bottom half, which never happens. It's just that's great front office. That's what that is.
1: Yeah, yeah, they've had it for years. It's been great, and I'm just excited. I mean, like I said, I went to the game. It was awesome. It was electric. They won in the eighth inning. Closed it out in the ninth. It was fun to watch.
0: Yeah, it was awesome. I saw the pictures, the seats. Look great, my friend. Look great.
1: Great.
0: All right, man. So that is it. I know Dwayne, he's in the chat. He just said, scared money don't make money. Start your studs. So you know what, Dwayne? I am going to start my studs, and I am going to start my boy Shota against the Braves next week. If he loses, I'm coming after you. So just be on the lookout for me. If you see a 6'4" man walking around, it's going to be coming for you, shouting your name. All right. So for Mikey V, I'm Doug. This is Bourbon and Ball. We had a great show going around the league, talking about Framber Valdez, talking about some of the people coming back from the IL, some of the people that hit the IL, also some of the hot, cold hitters of the week, and some great buy low, sell high guys. So listen, I would say finish your drink and go to bed, because I did finish my drink, but I'm not going to go to bed because there is a great matchup tonight in L.A. with Chris Sale on the mound against the Dodgers. If there was ever a Friday night to stay up late, it would be this Friday night. And it's the Dodgers have retweaked their lineup. They have Will Smith batting second. They have Freddie Freeman batting third. They got Teoscar Hernandez in there. They got Kyle Tucker batting sixth.
1: Wow.
0: They revamped the entire lineup today for this Atlanta series. You're going to see how it goes. I think Pages is batting fourth. Then it goes Teoscar. Then it goes Kyle Tucker. Going to be great. It's going to be great. Hopefully you guys can watch it. Stay up. I might watch as much as I can before I go to sleep. But, yeah. All right, guys. We'll see you next week. We'll be here live. Thank you very much for watching. Finish your drink. You do you.
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0: 10 minutes.
1: What is up? What is up? Happy Sunday. Happy Funday, all you mofos out there. Yo, today is a fucking wonderful day. I can't believe it's Sunday already. I worked so hard this week. What do you think? I busted my butt this week, bud.
2: Yeah. Yeah.
1: But yeah, so today is a beautiful day. It's Sunday. It's cold.
2: It is cold. I will say it's cold.
1: I have my jacket on. It's cold out here. It's 44 degrees. It's rainy. It's nasty. It's fucking disgusting. So today we have a guest, but we're going to bring him up in like 10 minutes after we cover our spiel, because we have a lot to cover. If y'all didn't see WrestleMania and y'all didn't see the releases in the last 2 days.
2: Well, I think we're going to do a whole big video on WrestleMania for sure.
1: So let's start with the releases. Zelina Vega.
2: Zelina Vega, Aleister Black, Wyatt Black. Six, all of them, not just one. You had quite a few talents from NXT.
1: And they weren't released from WWE. They were released from TKO.
2: Released them.
1: Not Paul. Paul didn't release them. The phone call came from TKO. And they just inherited five.
2: They just made like $5
1: billion.
2: So here's the list of the actual releases. And then there's a few more that aren't on here, I don't think. But you had Aleister Black, Zelina Vega, Bo Dallas, Kairi Sane, Nikki Cross, Joe Gacy, Dexter Lumis, Eric Rowan, the Motor City Machine Guns, which that's a whole nother issue.
1: How do you
2: issue.
1: Release the Motor City Machine Guns? You just signed them before WrestleMania.
2: You signed them last year.
1: Stupid!
2: Last year before WrestleMania, and that's a whole nother topic.
1: Go
2: I could go
1: TNA,
2: a whole video on that.
1: Don't be surprised if they show up in AEW.
2: Now, this guy has survived the cuts for probably the last 10 years.
1: Who's that?
2: And he's finally got cut. Apollo Crews.
1: Apollo Crews.
2: He's had the longest stretch of not being cut, making it past all the releases and everything else. Santos Escobar, which everybody kind of knew already because he had been moved a few times to the alumni section. Could that be he gets released and then he winds up in AAA? That's a possibility.
1: But it's still part of WWE.
2: Not really. It's a different entity. It's a different company. He could wind up there. He could wind up in CMLL. He could put the mask back on. I mean, there's so many different things. Zoe Stark, Alba Fire, Andre Chase, Dante Chen. And I think the list goes on and on even more. I think there's some that aren't there listed. I'm trying to find a full. Yep. Nope, that's a full releases. There's been 31 releases in 2021 or 2026.
1: And that's since yesterday.
2: And I was
1: watching Zelina Vega on TikTok, because shout out to Zelina. I know you follow me.
2: Francisco Prinsolo, Luca Crucifino, Malik Blade, Tyra Mae Steele, Tyreek Igwe, Tyson DuPont. Those are the names I was missing.
1: So I know she follows me on TikTok because I spoke to her. So Zelina, shout out to you for not being upset that somebody announced it before you even got the freaking phone call. What a scumbag he is.
2: Well, they did it to Andre Chase as well. Somebody released it. A lot of people released them before they could.
1: A bunch of scumbags to release that I got released from a job while you're working a fucking 9-to-5 and doing nothing. You heard?
2: It's not even that, they're working a 9-to-5. It's they have stuff to report on. I think, and I don't blame the dirt sheets for the reporting of it. Whoever's in the office that is stooging it off to them before the talent has a chance to announce it, I think is a little messed up.
1: Fucking scumbags.
2: Because
1: that's what you call a true scumbag.
2: Because you should let the talent tell their fans that they're gone, not you. And again, that's not the dirt sheet reporter's fault. That's not Sean Ross, Sapp, Dave Meltzer. That's not any of those guys' faults. Whoever is in the office releasing this information, just like when
1: should be fired.
2: When they re-signed Paige. When they re-signed her, that got released like 3 days before she came back.
1: And now she's a world champ. Ain't that some shit? Released after 10 years, you come back, you're a world champion.
2: Well, she got released. She took some time away. She went to AEW for a few years and then came back at WrestleMania to team with Brie to give them the tag team titles, which I still think the Bellas are going to get the belts again at some point when Nikki's healed. But I think it's going to be a while.
1: Nikki is not healed. She has a broken ankle. She ain't going to be healed for a while.
2: It's about a year.
1: I've had that happen. I got boots for each foot. So if I wanted to, I could be a boot guy. But anyway, let's get back to the subject.
2: Yeah, I think the biggest releases coming out of that were the Guns and the Wyatt Six, because the Wyatt Six had such a presentation, such a presence. They did a fantastic job of just carrying on the legacy of Bray and, you know, Bo doing his best to, I think, really embody him and you know, take that Uncle Howdy character to the next level that the Fiend was eventually supposed to get to. I mean, that's a big, big, big, big, big loss to WWE, because there was a lot that could have been done with them had they have done them right, had they had did the marketing right. I mean, they spent a whole lot of money, you know, at Disney for the Halloween Horror Nights and gave them their own house, their own everything that was very profitable. So for them to get released to me was kind of shocking, because the value of money was there for them.
1: Now, if I'm a promoter,
2: and now the Machine Guns, on the other hand,
1: if I'm a promoter and you released all these people, I'm putting the biggest WWE show together. And I'm going to blow you out.
2: Well, no.
1: Quarter.
2: See, what's going to happen is some of them have 60-day no-competes. Some of them have 90 days. I believe NXT is 30. Because remember, if you remember the last time they did these rounds of releases, when Aleister Black got released, he was on AEW within 2 weeks.
1: Correct.
2: Because nobody paid attention to the clauses in his contract that he had. He didn't have a no-compete clause. So he was able to get right up into the mainstream again within a matter of a week, couple of weeks to a month. He was back in the mainstream. And then now, with all these guys being released, that makes for an interesting concept of they could take the Wyatt Six
1: and put them wherever they want.
2: They could go to
1: AEW.
2: They could go to TNA. They could go to AEW. I mean, I think, being the way the landscape of wrestling is, I think they would fit in well anywhere. I know Vince Russo has already put out a statement that releasing the Wyatt Six was not a good thing for the WWE.
1: Nope.
2: But I wouldn't be surprised if you see that gimmick and all of those, and they go to Juggalo Championship Wrestling. I would not be surprised.
1: So, guys, on that note, we're going to take a break, and we're going to come back with our special guest. It's a happy Sunday fun day, biatches.

0: Yo, happy Sunday, fun day. Yo, we are back and we have our special guest right now. He'll be pulled up.
1: The interview of the week is brought to you by Jersey Mike's, a sub above.
0: What is up? What is up, everybody?
2: There he is.
0: We are back with our special guest of the week, Mr. I am the man, I am the person, I am Jeff Brown.
3: What is going on, gentlemen?
0: You what tell is up? Me, sir.
3: You know, I'm just out here in, you said it was cold up there. I'm down here in Tampa, Florida, living my best life. You know, it's 80 degrees. We're sitting poolside right now. Let me see if you can see behind me.
2: I wish I was sitting poolside right now.
0: Thanks, I appreciate you sitting poolside. Meanwhile, we're sitting in my alcove with I got my jacket on with a cigar, by the way.
3: There you go.
0: So, Mr. Jeff,
3: tell me.
0: I've been following you since you were with.
2: Well, before you get into that, how was PCA?
0: Yes.
3: PCA was a banger of a show. It was my second show in 2.5 weeks. Just about 2 weeks before that, I had a booth set up at the TPE show. So we were there for that. And then the week before that, I was in Nicaragua. So there was no rest for a while there because they had that show over the weekend last weekend. So
2: right.
3: And we flew back, went to the show Monday. It ended Monday around 4. We ended it around 1:30, 2 o'clock, hustled to the airport, and was back to work on Tuesday trying to write all the purchase orders and figure out everything that we bought at the show. But it was a very well-attended show, lots of new stuff coming out. Got to see a lot of old friends and just had a great time.
0: So now I got to ask you this question because – he's my brother and my best friend in the world. Did you see Matty Rocks?
3: Oh, I saw Matty Rock. He was holding it down at the Drew Estate booth every day. You know, obviously with Matty Rock, it's a different getup.
2: Of course. So,
3: he was there with Peter. Just as soon as you walked into the booth, that's the first two people you saw were him and Peter.
2: That's
3: just
2: scary.
3: Handing out cigars to everybody that walked by. It was a,
0: so that's. That's kind of scary.
2: That's a scary thought to have him and Peter.
0: How about trying this one?
3: Well, yeah. Now they had two cigars they were handing out. I can't remember what they were.
2: It was probably the Undercrown El Tigre, and then.
3: Now you had to go in. You had to go into the booth to get that. They were handing out, I think, just an Undercrown Shade and an Undercrown Maduro. But the El Tigre, you had to go in the booth to get that.
2: Did you smoke that? Did you happen to get one of those and try it yet?
3: I don't want to talk out of school, but I got it about a week before the release.
2: So for those who don't know, how was it? Because I'm curious.
3: No, it's fantastic. I mean, it's totally different from what Drew usually does. You know, it's got all that Dominican love in it, not the Nicaraguan love, but still, I mean, it's a damn good cigar. And I'll tell you, I mean, I smoked a lot of cigars at the show, and I can't think of any other than some flavored stuff that's not in my alley. But, I mean, everybody out there is making really good stuff. It's just, you know, hard to pick what's really, really, really good. But there's a lot of good people making great stuff out there.
0: So now let's get back to
2: you. I'll let you go into what you were going
0: to
2: ask.
0: Let's get back to you, Mr. Jeff. So
3: let's do that.
0: What happened, and me and Joey already spoke to you, but I want you to tell the viewers what happened with you from the beginning until today, how you established yourself. And I know how you established yourself, just not even talking to you now, but from previous. How did you establish yourself from then until now?
3: Let's go back to the beginning, and it took me almost a little over 20 years to finally find my final home. But I started in the cigar business about 20 years ago at the famous smoke shop in Easton, PA. And I started out with those guys as a store manager for them. And the deal was, if I ran the store well for a year, that because I happened to speak Spanish, that I would become a part of the international thing that Famous Smoke Shop was doing. So after a year, I got to travel almost every month. One month was Nicaragua, next month's Honduras, next month's the Dominican, just developing all the private labels that are still going strong at Famous today. And then after a while, I was asked to run the restaurant and retail store and get away from the traveling. So that wasn't my cup of tea. I did not enjoy the restaurant life and, you know, being there till 2-3 o'clock in the morning and worrying about food dishes coming out right and all that good stuff. So I parted ways with them, and I was scooped up quickly at Best Cigar Prices, and I was with those guys for another 7 or 8 years, and we parted ways as friends, you would say, and went out on my own for a while, did a company called CigarSamplers.com, where I was just putting together, you know, different four packs, and then I started buying closeouts, and, you know, was selling all kinds of stuff, and then I had an issue with my partner there, so I dissolved the company, gosh, probably about a year or so ago.
0: Yes.
3: And then I started working for a wholesaler, which I enjoyed, but I was living up in Allentown, PA, and they were all the way down in Philly. So I was driving an hour and 40 minutes every day, each way, to and fro. So I was spending over 3 hours a day in the car, sometimes 6 days a week. So when you're spending, you know, 18 to 20 hours a week in the car, you know, the quality of life isn't great. So I respectfully resigned from that company, and I got a call from some of my friends at Good Times Tobacco down here in Tampa. And they said, hey, we want to start up a premium division. You've been buying and marketing premium cigars for, you know, 20 years. Would this be something you'd be interested in? So I talked to them, and long story short, here I am. I've been here for probably about 4 months now, and I'm working for just a banger of a company. These guys, a lot of people in the premium world never heard of Good Times Tobacco, but we're the fifth largest producer of machine-made cigars. You know, you've got your Swisher, your Swedish, your Altadis, your John Middleton, and you got us. And we produced a little over 1.1 billion cigars last year out of our factory in the Dominican.
2: Wow.
3: So, shit. Yeah, it's a lot of cigars. But they're all, you know, they're the machine made, you know, the backwoods type, the
2: right
3: wraps, things of that nature. But, you know, I'm just happy as heck to be here. You know, an awesome company, great ownership. And just recently we went through an ESOP where, basically, they've given the company over to the employees. So there's about 80 of us now that are now owners of Good Times.
0: Well, that's cool. I mean, we asked you to come on. Joey asked you to come on. He's the CFO. I'm the CEO. But you sent us a bundle of cigars. And I got to tell you, Jeff, this cigar
2: is delicious.
0: Delicious. When I tell you delicious, I've smoked cigars, and you know I smoke cigars because we order from you. And I got to tell you, this is one of the better cigars I smoked throughout. I got 10 humidors sitting in my lounge that cigars are still sitting there because I'm not ready for them yet. But this cigar that I'm smoking, the GTO cigar, is really, really good.
3: Yeah, that's our one and done. And there's two companies. The Good Times is the Good Times, but I am basically buying and doing everything with GTCigars.com, which is short for Good Time. But GTCigars.com is our website. And what I did when I was in Nicaragua a couple weeks ago, or about a month or so ago. We decided, you know, what you may or may not know is most of these cigar makers, they usually make about 10% extra. So if somebody orders 100,000 cigars, they'll make an extra 10,000. Just right. in case, you know, something's wrong with the first batch, or if somebody's ready to order them quick again, they got another 10,000 sitting off to the side. So sometimes, you know, shit happens, and I go down to these factories, and as long as I don't say what factory it's from or what the cigar is, they'll sell it to me for a very reasonable price, and I can in turn take it, put it in a bundle, slap a sticker on it, and sell it to the rest of the world at a very reasonable price. Because what you're smoking is easily a $10 to $12 cigar, because right. I personally know what it is. And I know what it retails for, and I think I'm selling a bundle of 20 of them for less than $50.
2: Yeah, I think it was on the website. I think it was like 47, yeah, 46 or 47.
3: For 47 for the Robusto and 49 for the Toro.
2: Which, so, again, for this cigar, that's tremendous. That's cheap.
3: Yeah, and not cheap is punching.
2: That's not cheap in a bad way. That's cheap in a good way for the consumers, because you're getting a great quality stick for a insane, insane deal.
0: So, Jeff, what are you smoking?
3: I am smoking the Ramon Elones from my buddy AJ Fernandez. This is a banger of a sleeper of a cigar that most people don't know about, but it's delicious. And you know, what AJ makes for everybody else is just crazy good. You know, like, mm-hmm. he does most of these Foundations cigars. And I'm repping okay. Foundation today because it was Nick's birthday yesterday, so I got the Foundation gear on.
2: Very nice.
3: But, yeah, I mean, to go back to what you were saying about the PCA show, I acquired some Saka sticks while I was there. The new Ricky Rodriguez, West Tampa, and shout out to Ricky because he's like 20 minutes away from my house here. So
2: yes, Ricky is
0: Ricky's coming. Ricky back is on coming on the show.
3: Yeah, I got his new barber shop right here. That's
2: is
3: a
2: that
3: banger.
2: A box press?
3: It sure is.
0: You know what? That's it. I hate you.
2: So
0: I love you, but
2: it's
0: I hate
2: funny
0: you.
2: Because I met Rick years ago, and it was right after it. This is how long I've known him. It was right after he left. He was his last CAO event. He was getting ready to leave and start West Tampa.
0: Well, no. Let's reframe that. So we met him on a Thursday.
2: Yeah.
0: He retired.

0: How is the warehouse going? I seen when you put up the walls.
1: Yes.
0: When you put up everything, how is that warehouse going?
2: Oh, it's done. Now it's starting to, things are starting to trickle in now, but I turned the spigot on this past week. I've got a lot of product that's going to be coming in. I mean, people that go to gtcigars.com now are going to see about 10% of everything that's coming in. But
1: wow,
2: it's a little over 7,000 square foot. I've been messing around with the heat and humidity. Being in Florida, it's a different animal down here. So I actually had to put in 2 5-ton air units into the space just to get the temperature right in there. And I also had to pump up the humidity as well. So, but now it's right as rain. Every morning I walk in and it sits at 68 degrees with 68% humidity. It's perfect for cigars.
0: So now let me ask you this. Do you think the missus, hello, Mrs. Brown, I know you're watching because Jeff is on here. So do you think the missus is going to want to sell a house and move to Florida?
2: 1,000%. She actually spent many years in the panhandle of Florida. So fortunately, she has a job with the depot where she can be remote. So it doesn't matter to her where her office is at, as long as she's got an office. So we're going to end up here in Tampa actually sooner than later, because we just found out this past week that my son's actually going to graduate early with his two majors from Penn State. So
1: that's awesome.
2: The timeline has moved up significantly. So
0: that's in June.
2: Well, he's going to graduate actually in December, I believe, instead of May of next year. He's going to graduate in December instead of May. So my company actually shuts down for 2 weeks in December. Everybody gets off basically from mid-December to the first couple days of January. Then we're back at it. So he's coming down to intern with me in June, and we're going to see if it's a fit for him, if this is something that he wants to follow his dad in the world of tobacco. We're going to find out soon enough.
0: So, wait.
1: Does he smoke cigars?
2: He sure does, him and all of his buddies. They're all 21, and they're all, getting together. They had, a draft party the other day, and all of them were smoking cigars and having a couple cocktails.
1: That's so, awesome.
0: So let me ask you this. So being that your son's following you, my son is following me for some deranged reason. Everybody wants to follow us in the cigars. What's that about, Jeff?
2: Well, I mean, it's a wonderful industry once you get into it. And, I mean, it's a very tight-knit community. Everybody knows everybody. Everybody sees everybody at the shows. Everybody does events. Everybody advertises and works with a bunch of different companies and stuff like that. But I mean, it's just a solid, great group of people. There aren't many dickheads in the cigar world. Everybody's just, genuinely nice and very passionate about what they're doing and the products that they're making. And honestly, there's only a handful of people out there that if you go to the bottom rung of everything, there's only a handful of people who are actually producing premium tobacco for the cigar world. You got the Plasencias and the AJs and the Aguinosas, that, they're making tobacco for a lot of different people out there that are blending. A lot of their cigars are, coming from basically 5-6 different growers of tobacco leaf.
0: So let me ask you about the boutique cigar company.
2: Which one?
0: I'm going to ask you about several of them.
2: Okay, because I could tell you about Domain is up and coming.
1: Yes, they are. We actually interviewed him. Very knowledgeable guy.
2: Oh, yeah. Yeah, him and I are, we're going to be working close together. And then I got a sleeper, Chamali. You don't know.
1: And we had them on. I interviewed them and had him on. Man, dude, those two, now that you brought them up, those two companies are very
0: tremendous,
1: underrated.
0: And yeah, nobody realizes.
1: Very underrated and
0: Domain,
1: both very knowledgeable.
0: Nobody realizes Domain quit his job, moved to
1: Nicaragua,
0: opened his factory.
1: He said he built the first vertically integrated cigar factory in Nicaragua, where they do everything in-house but the boxes.
0: Yes.
2: Yeah. I was there.

0: I sat with Daniel and went through his factory and everything else, and I was super impressed with the guy. And then we met up at the show, and I told him, I said, look, I have reach that nobody has. Because we come from the mass market side of the world, I can get his product in, hundreds of thousands of places across the US. We have 42 salesmen that are out on the road all the time pushing the good time stuff, and we're going to add another 40 just to push the premium stuff. So we're going to have tentacles all over the US with the premium cigars.
1: Well, listen, like I said, I'm retired. If you need any help in New York and New Jersey, just hit me up. I'm available.
0: Gotcha.
1: You know, but on that note, we got to take a break, and we'll be right back with our guest host, Mr. Jeff Brown.
0: All right.

0: Yo, what is up? What is up? We are back, Turnbuckles and Stogies Pod. Follow us on all streaming networks. And we are here today with our host and our host, the big dog, the Vanilla Gorilla, and our special guest, Mr. Jeff Brown from GT Cigars.
1: So let me ask you this, Jeff, because I'm curious. Now that you, like you said, you kind of headed up the premium division for Good Time Cigars. You know, I know you have your bundle cigars now. Are you guys looking at maybe doing your own lines and own branded cigars?
2: 100%. We're working on, we're trademarking some stuff right now, but we're going to have some kick-ass just regular house blends that are going to be great. These one and dones, like I said, once they're over, you know, I move to another company and buy their inventory. So we're going to have some stuff, and then we're going to have some really high-end stuff as well, some really nice piano-finished boxes and some great cigars. Probably going to have, you know, AJ working on that, or Natsa Factory working on some stuff for us. So, yeah, we got some good stuff coming.
1: I was wondering, because when you said that, you know, you guys had started doing these, I was like, if they're doing these, I wonder if they have their – you know, their mindset on potentially doing their own runs of cigars. Now, when you guys do that, are you going to put them out in retail shops? Are they only going to be able to buy them from you guys?
0: Like, where can we find them throughout New York, New Jersey?
2: They will.
1: Possibility at some point.
2: Yeah, they will be out in the market. I'll tell you real quick. Like, right now, we have like a 4-prong monster that we're working on, and currently, we're doing what Good Times does best, and we're working with wholesalers. We have 850 distributors across the U.S. that buy our Good Times product. So we're reaching out to those folks and letting them know what we're doing with the premium cigars. So first, the big push is going to be getting out the wholesalers, and that's going to be a lot of volume and honestly not a ton of profit. But then we're going to go next to our retail chain. We're in over 157,000 gas stations across the United States. And I'm not saying that these are great for gas stations, but these fresh packs and the little two packs and stuff like that are going to be great for, you know, the retail outlet. Plus, there are retailers out there that when they see my pricing, they go to the website. You can enter a portal for wholesale and retail, and you put in all your tobacco licenses and all that, and you can buy it at less than direct to customer. And then we have our direct to customer channel, which is going to be one of our last things. While we're also going to have a cash and carry, we're going to open up the front door of that humidor, and we're going to let the public come in and shop all the stuff that we have inside our humidor as well. So that's kind of the plan for the future.
1: That would be, you know, when that happens, that would be kind of cool for us to, you know, make a trip down there, maybe spend like a day and film some stuff and kind of just see how that would work.
2: Sure.
1: That would be very interesting, because I've never seen a company like that, like you said, open the essential, you know, door to the biggest.
0: We did,
1: but it wasn't to that extent of a magnitude.
0: Correct.
1: It wasn't to like a 7,000 square foot.
0: We
1: did the event that Smoker Zone did in Pennsylvania quite a few years ago for Black Friday.
2: Okay.
1: They opened up like their warehouse to the public, and they had all the reps there, and the reps were selling cigars. It was basically an event.
0: Mike was there.
1: Like, yeah. It was a cash and carry deal that day, but I don't think it was normally like that in general. But the fact that you guys are actually going to be doing that is going to be big.
2: Yeah, we're going to do it every day, and we're still working on the model. It might be something like a Sam's Club type thing, where you get a membership and you come in and buy, you know, cigars at wholesale.
1: Right.
2: And currently, it's just boxes. Eventually, I'm going to get into buying the bulk, where I'm building five packs and, you know, different samplers and stuff like that. But that's down the road. You know, we're still hiring people and still just trying to figure out basically the wholesale channel, and then we're going to get into the other stuff. But we've been fulfilling a lot of orders from direct to customers. You know, those one and dones are going crazy. I have a lot of stuff from Altadis, the Romeo, the General, I got stuff from those guys. You know, I've got I'm carrying a full line of Sokka stuff. Foundation should ship Monday to me. I got a bevy of Rocky and I got Drew Estate already, but I'm still
1: Are you gonna be
2: some.
1: Carrying Crown Heads as well?
2: Down the road, not right now.
1: Okay.
2: Because you know they're not they might be popular in some places, but overall,
1: right.
2: you know, they're not people aren't calling me up, wholesalers aren't going, hey, you got those Crown Heads.
1: Right, right.
2: You know, they're like, hey, you got the Romeos, you got the Monte Cristos, yeah, we got that. So yeah, we're gonna be eventually we'll carry a lot more SKUs than what we're doing. And for me to go out and chase after Chamali and Domaine, you know, is just something that is going to enhance the margins for the retailers and wholesalers that are out there.
1: Right. No, those brands, you know, are very, like I said, we had them both on and both guys very knowledgeable.
2: 100%.
1: Both guys very knowledgeable and cigars backed it up 100%.
2: Yeah. And I got this new release, this Christian Arroyo, the St. Louis Ray 30th. I picked up one of those and I smoked it the other night, and it is also a fantastic smoke. Like I said, I'm not smoking
0: I'm trying to get Christian Arroyo on here.
2: Yeah, well, he's out there. I don't know.
1: A lot of them are tough to nail down.
2: Yeah, yeah. Christian's got a lot going on.
1: Because we had Hector on from Espinoza. And I told him next we got to have him. I haven't had that in a while. I was like, well, we have to have you and Eric on. And he goes, yeah. He goes, you can have me on again. He goes, Eric's going to be kind of hard, and so is Jack.
2: Yeah, they're always. I mean, Jack especially is traveling. Eric's traveling a lot. Eric's, you know, it's no secret he's opening up a place in the Dominican too. So he's going to have a lot of his time spent over there just, you know, building infrastructure and getting tobacco and, you know, all that fun stuff over in the Dominican.
0: So now, let me ask you this question.
2: Please.
0: So what do you think about the tariffs that they're doing with all of these?
1: Oh, like the Nicaraguan tobacco
0: Nicaraguan
1: and stuff like that.
0: And
1: I think
0: all of that stuff.
1: I think that's why part of them are moving to the Dominican Republic now, too.
2: Yeah, 100%. I mean, it's, you know, the tariffs, especially Nicaragua, I believe it jumped all the way up to like 28% or 30-some percent. Now it's back down to like 18% or 15%, somewhere around there. Honestly, you know, it's just another line item. And unfortunately, you know, it gets passed on to the consumer. You know, even when they lower the tariff, most companies just leave their price the way it was when the initial tariff hit. So, you know, it's a cost of doing business, you know, and, you know, you're in Nicaragua, you know, you've got great tobacco, great soil, great country, great people. And unfortunately, you know, things like this happen, but, you know, there's speculation that the next move that the U.S. is going to make is they're going to go to Cuba and open that up. And then I also hear that Nicaragua may be on the map as well for, you know, going and doing some things there. So maybe that has an effect positively on the tariffs. I don't know.
1: Yeah, because I know a while ago there was talks of companies moving to, you know, Dominican Republic with not only with the tariffs coming down the line. You know, this was a few years ago when these kind of rumbled talks started. And they had said, you know, with all the civil war and stuff going on and, you know, eventually the tariffs going to come out. Everybody was looking to kind of already branch into Dominican Republic because they could create the same cigars from the Nicaraguan tobacco in the DR for a lesser price, so to say, without all the tariffs and taxes and everything else.
2: Yeah, I mean, labor in the Dominican Republic is you know, it's a multiple of what the labor cost is in Nicaragua. But when you throw the tariff on there, it kind of balances it out or makes it a little bit worse being in Nicaragua. And it's
1: right.
2: the uncertainty. You know, you don't know if, you know, the tariff's going to go up again. Is it going to go down? Is it going to disappear? You just don't know. And it's hard to work, you know, a company in a country where there's a lot of uncertainty. So I understand why people are doing that. There's also people that are just going next door right over to Honduras. You know, like the Plasencias have factories Nicaragua and Honduras. AJ is right on the border with his other factory in Ocotal, which is only like a 20-minute drive to the border to get into Honduras. So, I mean, I could see people, you know, if this lasts for a long time, either customers are just going to get used to paying a little bit more for the cigars, or, you know, the manufacturers are going to figure it out and, you know, move to a place that's more accommodating for tariffs for themselves.
1: Right. Yeah, no, because we, you know, I've also heard, too, that, like you said, the factories that have, you know, the people that have factories in different parts of the country, whether it's Nicaragua, Honduras, you know, somewhere else, what they're doing a lot of times now is they're shipping their product made in Nicaragua over to Honduras or somewhere else so that it's cheaper for them to get it to the consumers.
2: Oh yeah. I mean, there's no secret to it. I mean, when S-Chip happened, you know, a lot of people tried all sorts of different things, you know, they would put two cigars together with just a wrapper in the middle so you could cut it and you would get two cigars. You know, there's all sorts of, I won't say gimmicks, but there's, you know, people are thinking of ways to obviously try to lower the cost as best they can.
1: Right.
2: But unfortunately, you know, a lot of people, you know, this is a luxury thing. This isn't a necessity.
1: Right.
2: So are you going to pay, you know, an extra 50 cents or a dollar for a cigar? You know, probably, but you enjoy them more often, you know, maybe not. So, you know, it's quite the catch 22 that the cigar world is in right now is like, yeah, I want to smoke cigars, but, you know, I can't afford, you know, an $18 cigar or so every day. You know, I can afford maybe a $6-7 cigar. And
1: absolutely.
2: You know, you're getting a different thing. You know, I tell you, I love what Steve Sacca makes. I just love his cigars.
1: So do I, but
2: they're not, you know, they're not friendly on the wallet sometimes, but they're friendly in my mouth. So
1: no, absolutely. And you know,
2: same thing with Nick.
1: Again, there's a lot of Nick stuff I wanted. Like, it took me forever to try the Tabernacle. It took me forever.
2: It's a banger.
1: I think it was the Goliath, the little Perfecto.
2: Yeah.
1: Because, again, New York pricing, we get killed.
0: Sales tax.
1: It's 75% sales tax on top of what you're already supposed to pay. So if that cigar is $4 wholesale, I have to then pay, because then it's 75% of that, so it's $7 or $10, whatever it is. Then they have to put the taxes on us, so that $10 stick now becomes, like you said, 18, 19, 20 bucks, and it's like, I couldn't justify it. And not that it wasn't a bet, not that it wasn't worth it. It was just like, I would see it, and I'm like, I want to buy it, and then I'd see the price, and I'm like, you know what, I'm good. I'm like, that's not a knock on him, because I smoked his other stuff.
2: Yeah.
1: But it took me forever, because it was like you said, the pricing of it was just like, I couldn't do it. And the same thing with Sacca. I love Sacca cigars. When he released the red Sober Mesa, did I pay $18 or $19 for that cigar quite a few times? Absolutely, I did. Did I pay $18 for the red Meat Lovers with the gold writing? I did.
0: So now, let me ask you this, Jeff.
2: Well, I can tell you that, you know, go ahead, buddy.
0: How are your pricings with your cigars?
2: I am very competitive. I won't say that I'm the cheapest in the land, but I'm definitely not the most expensive either. I look at major retailers online, and I try to make sure that I fit with what they're doing.
0: Okay.
2: And some things are obviously price protected where you can't discount it. But like right now, you go to my website and you put an Ashton in your shopping cart and magically 30% is going to fall off the price.
0: Wow.
2: And I have a good bit of Ashton right now. And the ESGs? No, the VSGs. I have a lot of those. Those have been flying off the shelf since I put them 30% off.
0: Holy shit.
2: Yep. You just go to checkout and you'll see all the magic happens at checkout. You look at it and figure, oh, that's just a normal, you know, price. But
0: Joey's going to check it out.
1: I just want to see. I just like looking.
2: Take a peek. You'll see.
1: I mean, I did look, especially after I smoked the first one of these one and done. I did go on and look because I'm like, well, what's the price of them? Because if I want to order them, I want to know, you know, I'm like, I wonder how much it's going to cost. And then I looked, I'm like, that's really not, that's a great price.
0: What's the price?
1: He said it. There's like 46 for the 47,
2: 47 for the Robusto, 49 for the Toro.
1: And they're only in Connecticut and Habano, I noticed.
2: Yes, that's all I this person had at their particular factory. So I took it all. That's I took a couple thousand bundles and they're going like crazy.
1: Damn, they really are flying off the shelves.
0: How much are the VSD?
1: I'm looking at the like what's out of stock on the sizes for the VSGs. There's holy crap.
2: Yeah, that stuff's going fast.
1: Yeah, look like look at all the out of stock stuff.
0: Holy shit!
1: All the different sizes out of stock with the slashes through them.
2: Yeah, people were people got excited when they found out it was 30% off.
1: Listen, yeah, I mean
0: that's the way, and people don't realize, Jeff. That's the way to promote your business. Give a discount if you to
1: can,
0: everybody.
1: If you can do it.
0: If you can do it. If you can't, then hey.
2: Well, there's if you you know if you're so inclined, if you go to the website, I think there's a place. I know there's a place for a coupon code. If you put in, it's only you can only use it once, so you got to use it wisely. But welcome 20 gets you 20% off of any order. You know, that we're doing. We were advertising, you know, on certain places on the internet right now, and welcome 20 is a valid code to get you 20% off of just about everything except for something that's like you can't double dip on the Ashton, unfortunately. But
1: right,
2: there are most everything you can use welcome 20 for, and you can get 20% off. So maybe that offsets that nasty New York tax that you have.
1: Yeah, you know, and it's funny because people ask us all the time, how do you combat the taxes? I said, well, I do buy here. I said, but a lot of times I drive over to Connecticut. I drive into Jersey. I drive into PA because I'm only an hour from each border.
2: Yep.
1: I'm like, yeah, I just order online.
2: Yeah. Back many, many moons ago, when we had Best Cigar Prices, it was actually a New York-based company. And in one weekend, they got out of New York just because the tax, and it's the floor tax in New York. They make you pay if you're a retailer in New York or you have a shop in New York. When product comes in, you have to pay the tax before you even sell it. So
1: and then that's then you got to tax the then you got to add that tax on to your consumer to make that money back.
2: Yeah, and you know it's a shame, but it's especially tough if you're trying to buy, you know, a couple $100,000 or $1 million worth of inventory.
1: Right.
2: And before you could sell one box, you have to pay the state of New York their share. So,
1: yeah, it's not a feasible market for tobacco, unfortunately. Granted, there's a lot of cigar shops and smoke shops that pop up. But it's not a very feasible market to have one in or to own a cigar business in because whether it's, you know, selling your own cigars or, you know, producing your own line, whatever, it's just not a feasible place to do it.
2: Nah, I mean, the taxes will, you know, they are what they are. But, you know, unfortunately or fortunately, a lot of people have moved out and moved on and done other things in the state of New York. So same thing holds true for California. There's a lot of extra taxes and stuff like that out there as well. So
0: Jeff, on that note, we got to take another commercial break and we'll be right back with my man Jeff Brown.
2: All right.

0: And we are back, everybody. We are back. So while we were on a commercial break, Jeff, I was talking to my dad, and you know, I wanted to reference the thing you did with Cigar Dojo. You did the Stock the Humidor game, essentially, as I call it. Now I know you put a lot of big brands in there. If you had to add any boutique brands, what would they be?
1: Honestly, I would look at West Tampa is an up and comer, and you know, Ricky's been out there. He's got some new products coming out, so that would definitely be one I would add. I think I had Domain in that group, and I'm not afraid to talk about Chamali either. You know, they're doing it right. The guys, the owners have spent a lot of time in Esteli, basically just living there, working and working on some stuff. So, yeah, I mean, there's so many, you know, good stuff out there and so many good people, like I said, making great cigars that, you know, it's hard
0: right
1: to miss with almost anybody you pick.
0: Now, did you have a chance at the show
1: to try Cayman cigars? Actually, Cayman is made by these guys at Domain, so
0: right.
1: I'm assuming that they're going to be similar in profile, but I did not get a chance to smoke that one at all.
0: They actually, their story is very, very interesting.
2: He's a retired cop from New York City.
0: We actually, no, he wasn't. He wasn't a retired cop. He actually was. We actually interviewed him. They came on our show.
2: He was on our first year.
0: No, Cayman. We just did Cayman a couple weeks ago.
2: Cayman, I'm sorry.
0: He's thinking of another brand.
2: I'm sorry.
0: No, Cayman, their cigars were delicious. And their story is very interesting. You know, about what they do and their profits, and you know, they donate them back to, I forget what it was. It's like
2: they donate them back to the country.
0: Yeah, to build, I think, schools and stuff for kids. Like it's their story is amazing on what they do and how it came about. And, you know, it's pretty cool because they go back and forth to the Cayman Islands a lot. And they're based out of the islands. And he said, I think at one point, their goal is to build a factory down there and have just a strictly made Cayman Island cigar to grow tobacco and everything.
1: Yeah. It back in, I want to say like the 40s and 50s, the Cayman Islands used to produce a lot of cigars. So it's not, you know, it's not far fetched.
0: Right. I didn't know that. And I told, when he was explaining like what the Caymans are to us and everything, and you know, the significance, I'm like, you know, I've always heard of the Cayman Islands as where rich people go and store their money and you can't touch it. I said, that's always been the mystique behind the Cayman Islands. But their cigars, I didn't know their cigars were made by, I don't know if it's all their cigars. I think it's the doubloon. It's the new one they came out with, the Tortuga, and then the box press one they just did. Mm-hmm. I think those are all made with Daniel.
1: Yeah. Yeah, but, I saw a lot of the Cayman stuff when I was at his factory last year.
0: Yeah, they're very good. I mean, that's another brand that, you know, they're doing it, like you said, they're doing it right. You know,
1: There's a lot of, I mean, not a lot, but, you know, Fuente, obviously, you know, with their charitable foundation, they do a lot of good work in Dominican. And the Placencias as well do a lot of work with, you know, school kids and building schools and, you know, making sure these kids are taken care of.
0: No, it's good, you know, and now I know boutiques are an up and coming thing. How do you feel about the boutique industry, I should say, about the boutique cigar industry?
1: Oh, I love it, but it's really, you know, it's a hard road for these people to go down.
0: Right.
1: Because you're basically, at the end of the day, you're competing for shelf space inside of a humidor. You know, and there's certain must-haves that, you know, almost every cigar shop, you have to have them. You know, you have to have the Monte Cristos, you have to have the Romeos, you have to have these brands, because that's what people who don't smoke cigars recognize.
0: Right.
1: You know, so, and they have a lot of programs for people, and they do a lot of, you know, swag and giveaways and promotions and stuff like that. But where you get somebody like, you know, let's just pick domain. You know, it's difficult for those guys.

Holy macaronis! Welcome, welcome, welcome. You are right here on Military Broadcast Radio. I am MJ, and today my story is You Hateful Shrew, right here on the World of Conscious Positive Thinking, number episode 74, and we are going to get to it. However, we all know what happens when we get to a beautiful, beautiful moon, and we have to go through the angels first, and then we're going to start talking why there's so much hate. There's a lot of hate energy going around. And just listen, listen, I want you to become aware of the word hate. Yeah, hate. Wow, that's a big, powerful word. That's almost like the F word to me when we say hate, because that is a total commitment of our heart chakra. And we're going to dive deep because it's getting very profound. And I found it to be profound in my journey in 3 months. No matter what state I went to, no matter what campground, no matter where I became this nomad for 3 months with my husband, there was always with the hate word. And then when I realized that hate started bleeding into friends and family of just different things, I'm like, wow, that's a powerful word, hate. Wow, I don't know where all that comes from. However, maybe today we're going to figure that out, why there's so much hate. But we need to start with angel. What is our angels trying to tell us today on June the 1st, 2020? My gosh, this, I can't believe 2026 is going. That fire horse is racing to the freaking finish here, man. That is something. And I'm so happy because my sound team today is Jewel Hunt. You know him from H-Train. And I am so happy that he's in our studio today. So maybe he might have some words of wisdom as well sooner or later for 2 hours. But let's get to angel numbers. Here we go. 060126. It is meaning it is a six in an angel number. It's very important time to nurture yourself on all levels. Eating healthy food, drinking apple water, and sleeping well will assist you in maintaining a healthy body. Creating a peaceful ambiance will also nourish your soul. The angels recommend bringing harmony to your environment and beautiful flowers and music and crystals. Don't forget the crystals. I know people say they don't work, but they're from Earth. They must work because Earth is our balance. Earth is our frequency. So be careful when we say crystals don't work. Maybe don't have the right crystal. We'll get to that. Anyway, angel power word today. Woo! Family. It's so fun. Like, I have to laugh because I woke up this morning and I had text upon text all about family and a phone call all about family. Everything was about family this morning. So I find it very funny that, not funny, haha, but funny coinky dinkies that the angel power word today is family. Also, we go into the number 60 today because that is part of that 0601. So 60, hand over any concerns that you have about your family or your family members. Please know that the angels are around you now, providing extra support, love, and healing. You can also assist the angels by visualizing your family members being surrounded with the colors of pink and green every day. If you have family eruptions, or we're talking about family, go find a unikite. There's your crystal, unikite. Why? Unikite allows from your heart chakra all the way down to your roots, and it balances everything out in harmony, and it allows for anything that's negative to either go around or to be learned at that moment. So I love that those colors are pink and green. Your angel numbers today also contains the number 26. We all know because every Monday we get that number. Angels know that you feel empowered when you feel compassion for others. Now they're asking you to feel the same compassion for yourself. And it's really, really important that you say no to requests that make you feel uneasy or that you don't feel to be part of. Step back, figure out those feelings, and then move forward. Trust these sensations in the body that these are your inner compasses of intuition. Number also contains the number 12. So today that number has 12 in it, and it's now time to ask your angels to show you a complete picture. When you do that, the angels are going to deliver that beautiful knowledge, whether it be in sleep or meditation or just an aha moment. It's that finer details of regarding any situation. Archangel Michael,
Archangel Michael's army, here we are, is also surrounding and giving you the strength to stand up to be true to yourself. Wow, that's beautiful. So I love giving you guys every morning. I always tell you I wake up and look at, except for the day that I'm on the radio, I never look at my angel words in the morning until I'm here, because it's always that that inspiring aha, like kind of giggle going, oh, you are just beautiful. And so you interact so beautifully with messages that are trying to be put out. Now, let's try to get this one in. If you didn't notice, May, our beautiful Taurus, the bull zodiac, had two full moons. So when you have two full moons in 1 month, we call it a blue moon. It only happens once in a blue moon. And so that is our blue moon, May 30th. If you kind of, this weekend was kind of, oof, I can't sleep. I'm kind of, woo, let's dive in to see what that is, okay? Because that full blue moon energy, that spiritual energetic perspective, it's like, how do I want to say it? It's a powerful moment that we as individuals use for completion and expansion. Full moons always illuminate what has been hitting or what has been troubling or what hasn't been dealt with on a full moon. So now you look at all these things to heal them, and it is the moon to go forward to release what no longer serves a purpose in our beings. So on a blue moon, that signifies and illuminates bringing awareness to patterns that we have. So if you are somebody who keeps saying, oh my God, here I go again, why does this always happen to me? What is happening? So that these full moons, especially this one, this blue moon, is about patterns. Are you becoming aware of patterns in your life? So this is going to help us understand and be aware of some type of pattern. Maybe it's in the beliefs, maybe it's in relationships and opportunities that may have been waiting for that perfect moment to emerge, because the energy is helping you to go forward with whatever change is needed, or the awareness of change is needed. Does that make sense? I hope so, because our moon energies with the energies of the earth really play a huge dynamic. And then with this energy of the moon, then ask yourself these questions. What am I ready to release? What truth is seeking my expressions? Where is my soul calling me to grow? And what new passage or what new doorway is opening before me that I hadn't realized prior to this awareness? The blue moon literally acts like a cosmic spotlight, like that spotlight beaming on my head right now. You know, it's like you're pointing with all my new equipment. Thank you, MB Radio. I said, I don't know how to maneuver because I'm a hand talker. We all know that. I'm Italian, so my hands go. Anyway, we're revealing both our gifts and our shadows. Ooh, our shadows, the shadow work. Everyone's so stressed when it comes to shadow work because it's deep, it's dark, it's low vibration. But when we do the shadow work, it's no longer there. It becomes into the consciousness. And then we'll be aware of that. And we're like, okay, well, I don't have to deal with this ever again. So there went that pattern. So as far as many spiritual practitioners during the full moon, this associated full moon energy is heightened receptively with intuition. Our intuition now is going to be guiding us. And those themes are like soul expansions, our spiritual awakening of aha moments, increasing of our psychic, like our third eye, our psychic sensitivities, or our divine feminine wisdom. Even if you're male, you know, the best balance is understanding that male-female energies that we have. So I always tell people, you can do it, men, because as a female, I was able to go into man's sports. I was able, not footballs and stuff, but I got to play sports, right? I got that my testosterone through. I was in the military. I was in fishing. I was in hunting. I was in snake wrangling. I was in Everglades hiking. These are no longer a male-female type of position. So here, when it says divine feminine wisdom, I truly believe that's an enlightenment for men in this realm, or women who have more testosterone energy than estrogen energy, men to become aware. Then we have emotional purification, manifestations through release.
energetically, this is less about attracting and more about creating space within our vicinity or in our realm. So before something new starts to come and enters into our realm, something old often has to depart. You know, the old cliche of the hoarder trying to buy everything, where they're like, minimal, be minimal. If you're going to buy something, make sure you remove something, right? So we don't overstack. So in our chakras that are most related now to this energy, and it's the top of our head, of course, focus, it's divine connection, it's spiritual downloads, it's trusting the universal thing. You may notice at nights, or you may notice vivid dreamings right now, maybe Friday, Saturday, Sunday, a little bit of today, because how the full moon works is it's always 24 hours prior and 24 hours after. So even though the 30th was the primal date where it landed to be full, those 24 hours leading each way, there are some people who feel effects. You can get into people who are very connected to Mother Earth or into celestial galactic energies, and they'll tell you that they feel these energies 3 or 4 days prior to the moon and 3 and 4 days after, which, you know, kind of makes sense if you're in that vibration. So vivid dreaming, synchronicities, and increased intuition, these are all heightened awarenesses in order to keep going across that hurdle that we sometimes get blocked in. And of course, then we have our third eye. Our third eye is always about focus, inner knowledge, vision, clarity. This you may experience now with the moon is strong intuitive insights, enhanced meditations, and seeing situations differently. I love that because that's my thing. I love to flip radials of discussion or events. You can see your truth in an event, but maybe that truth doesn't take our part. So when I say you, it means all of us. I'm not fingering anybody out here, but it's an event that we hold and we're like, is anybody else feeling this? Well, it doesn't really matter because we are such an individual, just like our fingerprints, that we have to use whatever energies that God gives us, whether it be from Mother Earth, whether it be from the sun, whether it be from the galactics, whether it be from angelic vaults, wherever it is. If it's our time to learn this life lesson, we have to go through it. We welcome it as hard as it is. Try to put that smile on your face because it is that smile that's going to remove those lower vibrations and trick the ego so we have no judgment to go forward. Our heart chakra during this, normally our heart chakras is forgiveness, compassion, there's my word of the year, and emotional healing. The full moon asks us to release emotional burdens that we've carried far too long within our heart chakra. If we can't forgive, our heart chakra does not allow. If we can't have compassion, and if we are full of emotional sadness or depression, we still have to clear these. Because this emotional burden, we carried way too long within our heart chakra until all the other things are just going to start, like their centers aren't going to work anymore. So emotional strain and challenges, a full blue moon is often amplifies whatever that has been like just kind of pushed to the side in the background. So common experiences include emotional sensitivity, restlessness. So trying to get to sleep and you just can't. Relationship revaluations. So where are we in our relationships? Where are we to reevaluate, moving of going forward? Difficult sleeping, feeling pulled down, burdened, old, with old versions to the new versions of ourselves. Are we staying in an old paradigm that we have to let go of? And it's hard to let go due to maybe some of the people who are in our realm. That's a little bit difficult to do. And I'm not going to sit here. I can preach what to do, but I'm going to sit here and tell you it's difficult. It's emotional. It's heartfelt. And it's a struggle. And I always tell a lot of my clients, listen, I understand, but you've already lived through the event. This isn't an event that is new if you're struggling with it, right? So if you have grief surfacing for the healing, that grief isn't new. So tell yourself, and I know it's kind of hard, but sometimes I'm, old Knox here, and I nearly tell my ego, stop it. I don't need to feel this. Stop with the emotional side. Show me the learning side. Just stop, right? I pull back. I don't like to be sad and depressed, nor does anybody.
But when that happens, we need to push through and rip it like a Band-Aid and clear, balance, align, and let go as soon as possible. A lot of people who, when you're trying to do this, are not, they're in this very low vibration and they're not willing to say, I forgive, or they're not willing to do what you want. And then this causes this emotional strain that this blue moon can cause. It's like, I'm trying to move forward and I'm not, well, because there is free will of others, right? When you have free will of others, it's their choice. And if they choose not to be aligned or be balanced or have forgiveness, that's on them. You no longer carry that karma because your heart chakra became open. Make sense? So rather than resisting the feelings, witness them and ask, what is this emotion teaching me? And every emotion carries that information. So our heart does pull our strings a lot. And sometimes we don't even understand why it's pulling our strings. And so in that aspect, it gets to be, you have to just step back, become aware, step back, pull back and say, okay, thank you. And push through it. Just keep pushing through. So during this energy, I always give I change up my prayers. So my Hindus are always into my demigods of my highest developer, who Father, Mother, God. So in Hindu, that deity aligns for the blue energy moon. One of the most powerful deities to work with this energy would be Lord Shiva. What does Lord Shiva represent? Transformation, release, spiritual awakening, destruction of illusions. Remember, illusions can be fooled, right? That Maya illusion is always a foolish illusion. So be careful when we talk about illusions of what is actual factual and what really is not. So be careful of destructive illusions. We call those the Maya illusion, because the Maya illusion wants to give you like, oh, you're going to win the lottery, and it peps you up. But then what happens? You never win the lottery and now you just get depressed because you had the illusion that you're going to win it. They're called Maya illusions. And sometimes they happen with these once in a lifetime blue moon, once in a blue moon. So be careful with those types of illusion. You're better off maybe that you can say, I know that wealth is coming to me. I know that prosperity is coming to me. Why? Because I'm allowed to be, and I deserve to be what it is that I will. And you're willing the amount energy your way. You're allowing that prosperity. So this is how we get along with destructive illusions. So we don't get ourselves more in a rabbit hole or, you know, a hamster wheel of saying, well, I prayed on the lotto and I did this in the lotto and the illusion that I got in my meditation, I won the lotto. That's great manifestation. But remember, that is a Maya illusion. You can't have 100% faith, because how long is it going to take for that to happen? So if it's a readily thing, just be aware of what we wish for, what we manifest, and how our illusions are attracting our knowledge on a daily basis. And then the very last one for this one is creation of a new pathway. The old structures no longer support our growth. Shiva helps clear out the way for new beginnings. So how's it work, Mary Jo? We're gonna sit here. So when we do Shiva Mala mantras for this energy to help remove the obstacles or help remove any of the self, divine self within. So now we're gonna bow to the divine self within. And it is Om Namah Shivaya, Om Namah Shivaya, 108 times every single day, 108 times. It is on a mala. You can do the beads. You can do it during the moonlight. And it's the best time. Once you get the moonlight, it's that moonlight energy that's hitting you. Then you go focusing on releasing all the old old energetic patterns that don't fit you today. Ask them for help to remove these energetic patterns. If this is a you constantly, or this is always happening, or here we go again, or I don't know what the hell I have to do to get out of this cycle. So if these are your words, pay attention, because this is your moon. This is your moon of awareness that you are allowing things, you know, to get pulled back. So just keep that in mind on those old releases, and always offer gratitude. Gratitude. Thank you so much for being the catalyst to teach me this lesson. Thank you so much, Father, Mother, God, for the awareness that I could finally remove this. Thank you,
Lord Shiva for assisting me in the prayers that are taking me that forward, relations going forward. Good morning, Tony. Yes. What are you saying? MJ bringing positive. Thank you, sweetheart. Yes. That's one of our DJs here on NDR. He does the Who's Your Mind. I love following him, especially during my college football, because he just plays Penn State so well, even though he's a Hoosier fan. I get it, but he talks about it and I love that. So follow Tony on, you know, the minds of the Hoosiers. So back to our energies. So new beginnings and our new openings. The blue moon creates a bridge between completion and creation. So potential openings might include new relationships being aligned within your authentic self, new spiritual studies and practices, or career opportunities that reflect your purpose of where your road is to lead you, greater self-worth and confidence within ourselves, healing ancestral patterns, there's the word patterns, right? And deeper trust in our intuition, you know, that gut feeling, that beautiful, good morning, Lulu, it's within.

Maybe there's something else there. Maybe, you know, there you're going to meet somebody in going through this journey, or maybe there's a new venue waiting for you, a new beginning for you. There's always so many different possibilities that it's just an amazing thing. So the key message here, release first and then receive second. We're going to release it to receive it. Nature teaches us that a tree must let go of old leaves before new growth appears, right? Follow the tree. We are so similar to a tree with our blueprints. So choosing a reflection of the blue moon, it just reminds us that the rare moon created rare opportunities. What feels like an ending may actually be a sacred beginning or opening for you. So don't ever fear losing of somebody or something. Have the faith that you and God made this to happen, either to understand, to apologize, to forgive, to honor, to release, to become aware, to understand the energies. There's a plethora of reasons why we go through certain events in our life, right? You know, my events, I always end up going back to PTSD. And I want to make something very clear, especially for those of you who are listening on the military channel who are not military. When I talk about PTSD, please understand that does not necessarily have to be a military, a police officer, any first responder. You could have PTSD traumas, right? Because it means that it's a traumatic event, right? And we go through traumatic events, even as children. If a child was severely injured when they were 5 or 6 years old, here you go. A cast iron radiator fell on me. A radiator. I don't know what you call it. But anyway, those big things, right? There was like 400 pounds. And one of those fell. I broke the whole right side of my body. I mean, it was awful. So that alone. So when I see that, I had to heal that. So you can do stuff like that. Heal these traumatic events. Or you remember something of in school, whether you were bullied or really hurt in school, or maybe within a family or a parent or a friend, something that really traumatic hurt you that you had nightmares over, you kept thinking about it. So these are also, it's time to reflect that, and it's time to start letting them go because you lived through it. I'm really hard sometimes on myself, and I will tell my ego, stop it. I've already lived through it. I just need to heal it. Stop making me emotional with it. So it's okay. Talk to yourself. It'll just make people wonder if you're really crazy. And you can say, no, MJ said, talk to my ego. So I sometimes do. I go, hey, up there, you know, I understand you were trained by man. I want to be trained in my heart by God. I want the I am Christ-like. I want the positive beauty. I want the positive consciousness. So if I have to say I'm sorry, or I have to look at a situation where I believe that I had tried to cover everybody's corner, but I ended up hurting somebody, then I look at it going, did I really hurt you? Or is this a Homsaka Sen? Is this a facing yourself because of truth? So yeah. Good morning, Janet. So that's what it's going to feel like. So the ending may actually be a sacred opening for you. Trust the clearing. Trust the unfolding. Trust the wisdom of your soul. As the moon shines light upon our earth, may it illuminate the path already waiting within us and within you. Blessings, clarity, and abundance of new beginnings to all of us in this beautiful, beautiful blue moon. So if you're in it, stay in it. Don't give up. If you need help, reach out. You can see it on the screen somewhere there where you can, it's 2-cap. So you don't have to spell the world of conscious positive thinking out, because that's a lot of words and a lot of typing and a lot of, you know, AI and autocorrect wanting to correct your words. So now you just put 2-cap, TWOCPT, and you can do it to mbradio.us, or you could do it to @gmail. Either one, it'll get to me sooner or later, and I will help you, and we'll discuss and we'll go through these. So now I need to take a minute, and then when we come back, we are going to talk about being a hateful shrew. Even if you are a man, it's kind of a neat word.

0: 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We're going to find out why there's so much hate, and we're going to figure out how to bring that joy back into our life and have just a little bit of harmony. All right. 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I'm MJ right here on TWOCPT, the World of Conscious Positive Thinking, every Monday at 9 o'clock. And I'll catch you in a minute.
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0: Welcome back. Here we are. Are we ready? You hateful shrew. So I have to let everybody know I'm a big Big Bang fan. Big, huge, huge Big Bang fan. And I find it so coinkydinky that some of the stuff that they talk about bridges science and spiritual realms together, especially when we talk about spooky relativity or we talk about quantum entanglement. That's just who I am. I love body frequencies to heal, earth frequencies to heal emotion patterns and stuff like this. The episode I was listening to that just happened to catch my awareness of the word hate is where Leonard's father was divorcing Leonard's mother. And he comes in and he says, "Hello, you old something." And he goes, "Well, hello, hello, my hateful shrew." And I was like, okay, there's a lot of hate. Why is there so much hate going on in the world? So the phrase itself, "you hateful shrew," is usually supposed to be like an insult. I'd say 98% of the time it's made as an insult. And hateful means hostility, bitterness, spite, or just an ill will to somebody. Where the shrew just is a very old term traditionally used for a woman who is perceived as constantly nagging, scolding, quarrelsome, or ill-tempered. So it's not so much about a woman. This particular show, I named it because together that hateful shrew describes someone who the speaker sees as both mean-spirited and unpleasantly argumentative. It is a very strong, very negative expression, and it's often considered just disrespectful to whoever it is, which goes right along with the word hate. It is a total, it's such an ugly word. I always say that word reminds me of the F word. It is just a very low vibrational word that, you know, doesn't do anything when your tone and you are angry about or depressed or sad or bitter or whatever it is, resentful. Those words don't help. They just are not helpful words. So if somebody is calling you a hateful shrew, they are really expressing anger or resentment toward you and your words or your actions, whether or not that description is fair or accurate in your truth or in your mind. If you saw the phrase in a specific context, then the conversation, the books, the dreams, the spiritual passages, or the relationship dynamic then it becomes a little bit different in terms. Okay. So in that aspect, it's such a, what is a hateful shrew? It's such a profound, and what does it do to our ego? What does it do to our mind? What does it do to our soul, our heart? How does that align our chakra patterns? How does that mind with our faith and our mind power center or our love center, you know, or our order or our will or our conditioned, our, you know, understanding centers. So now this hate now is more than just an emotion, because hate is an emotion. But now it becomes more. Now it becomes a reaction to learn a pattern of a protective mechanism that has been built by man. It's been built by man, right? And a wound. And in many spiritual traditions, that signal can literally sometimes within us is seeking that healing or that understanding of why you are so hated or why you hate. Or why the word hate is in existence. So what does hate mean? We're going to go back to the hateful shrew. Hate is an intense feeling. It's an aversion, hostility, rejection, oppression, opposite towards a person, group, situation, belief system, or even part of ourselves, right? Oh my God, I hate that person. Why? I can't stand her. I hate her. I can't stand him. I hate him. I hate that he does, or I hate that she does. Oh my God, I hate that that bill passed. Oh my gosh, I hate that you're taking out the penny. Oh, I hate this administration. I hate last administration. I hate that we are in war. I hate that there are military people. I hate that there are people who believe in Big Pharma. You hear it? How many times have you heard somebody, I hate? I hate, I hate, I hate. Yeah. At its core, hate often says, I do not want this. This threatens me. This hurts me. This challenges me. It challenges everything I believe in. It challenges what I was taught. And this reminds me of pain. Wow. If you've been paying attention, America 250, paying attention and following the stories that led up to this beautiful battle. I'm going to say beautiful because everything that ends has to be, have a life of positive, has to show a respect. It has to show that there was an energetics that was a learned event for all. We have to understand. I say have to. You get to. You're allowed to. You don't have to, but you get to. You get to understand where the word hate and where the aggravation comes from. We get to do this. So while love tends to draw us like toward our connections, hate tends to path and push us away from connections. So when you're making a connection, there has to be more love. There a heart center. There has to be concernment. There has to be, you know, that will for others to bring them in. But when you have hate, there's no connection. It is complete, utter removal. Look at relationships that go through turmoil. They say hate, but it's not hate. It is disgust. It is, I'm over it. It is, I can't deal with this anymore. So their word would be, I can't, just hate her. I hate him. Hate him, hate her, hate who, hate the dog because dog keeps. So it, that word then becomes your total and utter block of your heart. It's a hate. We're not to hate, period. I don't care what religion, what denomination you study. There's no hate. I don't care if you're atheist. There's no hate. There's a discernment and there's a dislike. And maybe there's a chance with discernment and dislike that you can balance. But when you utterly hate it, there's no chance. It just is. It's the lowest vibration that doesn't allow anything to build. So where is hate found in our mind centers? In psychology, they'll tell you that hate is not usually a primary emotion. Beneath hate, there's often other things such as fear, grief, shame, betrayal, rejection, helplessness, and unprocessed pain. My lands, what does that sound like, my veteran folks out there, or my active duty on the line people? When you have your own family telling you I hate war and you are on the front line to protect them, there's the grief, there's the shame, there's the betrayal, there's the rejection. And you wonder why veterans come in with or come out with PTSD. They have all of these emotions for anger, resentment, and ultimately hate. They're being shamed. They're being grief-stricken. They're being betrayed by their morals that they have been given, their own family. So be aware, be conscious of what you are saying out there, because the people who are fighting for your protection, whether you believe it or not, that St. Michael's Army is doing everything to protect you from the people who hate you the most. That's deep. I know. The conscious mind may say, I hate them. The deeper mind may be saying, you hurt me. I was hurt. I felt unsafe. You put me in a bad position. I feel unseen. You never came back to me. I don't know how to process this pain. Right? Deeper minds go deep. Stay out of the hate and go deep. Because in this sense, the hate can be viewed as an emotional armor, not as an emotion of fail. Okay? So sometimes emotions of fails, emotions of armor, these all play a very prominent role. And it is a beautiful thing when all of a sudden our ego or our mind center can then relish that and going, no, that hurt. That wasn't in my head. That was in my heart. That was one of the petals. You lied to me. That is a trust. That's a petal. Constant lying. I can't deal with that. You know, constant mental abuse, you know, saying negative things. So these are that sense that hate can be viewed as like emotional armor because they put it up. And so that's that word. So hate and ego. And the ego's role is to maintain the identity and protect what it believes to keep us safe. And we always talk about the ego. There is good ego. I don't want everybody to always say, but ego is really responsible for a lot of our hate, our ego. Our ego needs to take a backseat because our ego has been conditioned by man. Man has taught us throughout the generations, throughout the eras, you know, where are you? Are you still back in the baby boomers? Or are you in the rival 20s? You know, were you in the, what's the other one? Ends in 65. I can't remember. It's the baby boomer. And then you get into the traditionals. Then you get into the Gen X's. Then you get the Gen Z'ers. Then you get the millennials. Then it just goes on. You know, and you can see evolution changing. People don't like change. So there's the hate. I hate that. Why do you hate it? Because it's changing and people just in general don't appreciate change because it might be a difficult thing or it might have to cost them money. You know, people today, unless you have computers, iPhones, and iTablets, well, what about the people who don't have the money to buy them? They're expensive. It becomes a hateful thing. Going back to, it's a hateful shrew, right? Don't like that you're changing. So now we have to understand, okay, well, nobody said you had to buy it, but understand, not a but. However, you need to understand without trying to figure out how to get some of these modalities or pieces, you may be kept in the dark. Even our television sets are going to app centers. They're no longer buying a DirecTV or a Dish Network or whatever is supporting your cable at the time, right? It's analog, not digital. So there's a major expense because things are being changed digitally to create the Wi-Fi with the satellites, right? Analog, sometimes it was really hard to do this. So understand the rule of playing. Don't just automatically go to hate. Feel that. Okay, I want to say the word hate. Let's breathe and tap. Where is it? Why? If I don't even know anything, how could I hate if I don't even know the whole thing about it? Digest it, process it, and come back. So the ego's role is to maintain that identity and protect what it believes for us to keep safe. No. Step aside, ego. Step aside. You're not protecting me here, right? I understand, but truly what you're doing is making me suffer. So when the ego feels threatened, it may create judgment. Well, we already know judgment's not good. Separation. Well, if you start separating, that's good for a time to process, but some sooner or later, you're going to see each other. How are you going to handle it? Blame. It's everybody else's fault, but not you. You have no fault in this pattern. Superiority. Do you have authoritative complex? Everybody who's of authority or a director or a president or a CEO, you would just naturally hate. Defensiveness. Do you just put up a block before you know the whole story? Where are you when our ego feels threatened? Find that. Find that to the core. Because the ego often divides reality into right and wrong, us and them, and good and bad. Well, if we don't have a healed mind, can you see how all of a sudden we're divorcing it? It's everybody else's fault, not mine. But you're angry and you're the hate one. So if you're hating and you're angry, where are these fingers going? Where you're pointing all these fingers at blaming and, you know, at everybody else. It's on you. It's on you if you feel that hate. If it doesn't feel good, you step away from the conversation or you move out from the event or the activity, whatever you're processing. Then you don't have to feel that, right? You already know that energy. It's not good. I don't like this event energy. We remove. It is the easiest thing in life to remove yourself. There's something called FOMO out there, that new word, you know, fear of missing out. They call it FOMO. So that can play a really heavy effect on somebody's persona if they are that person who always feels like they have to know. I was the why girl. Why? Everything was why? I couldn't get over the why. I had to know where, what happened. Still today, I understand it now. I understand why I had to do it here. I get it. But I didn't understand it then. It was really, really hard for me to understand that. So for me, I always let down my guards, right? I would like to know where that information came from. I would like to know when that's going to happen. I would like to know, where is it going to be? All of these different things are incredibly, difficult if you're a why girl. Because you're going to get trapped within right, wrong, us, them, good, bad. You're like, wait. And it happens. It does. It happens a lot, especially when you're a why person. Normally in a why person, you're looking for solutions. Normally in a why person, you're trying to balance every radio or every path or every journey that could have an explanation. In other words, if it's in the negative, we twist it to the positive. We're always trying to find the conscious positive way of thinking. So we're trying to find that interpretation, and that's where it comes off. And so when these divisions become rigid, hate can emerge because it will be then, not but, it's because then the ego says, I must protect myself from what I perceive as a threat. Sometimes it's right. And sometimes it's just feeling an energy that's like, oh, there's that energy, and not even allowing us to discuss what it is, because the ego put that block up. That's why I'm telling you, if you know somewhere that something isn't right, open it. Open door number one. If you know that, what's here? Oh, no. I've already dealt with you. Open door number two. What is this? No. I already found a solution for that one. So just move that one away. Door number three. Oh, what is this? This looks scary. Yeah, I'm just going to shut it. And you skip it. And you go back to the other doors that you've already know the energy because it's common to you. that whether it's a narcissistic pattern, whether it's an abuse pattern, whether it is a nonverbal pattern that you grew up in, it's going to take you there because your mind was conditioned by man of trust. Parents, teachers, counselors, right? They were people you trust who molded you who you are. So this doesn't make the ego evil. The ego, it's not evil. It is a learned procession of conditioned. So it means that the ego is attempting to survive using the tools it has been brought to learn or taught. If you listen to my show for 74 episodes, you'll hear me say, man, human man, is the cause of our emotional burdens. It's the truth, because we learn differently from our tribe. Our tribe is our family, our ancestors, right? Whatever they brought with them is what we learn. Whatever our daycare, when we send our kids to daycare, whatever they were conditioned, they're learning. Hence, if you are in a different state or a different mindset area, it's going to be different. The mindset of consciousness is going to be different, because trials and tribulation of ice, snow, and cold weather. I don't have those trials and tribulations of ice, cold, and in those in Florida the last 38 years. No, I had hurricane rain and torrential tropical storms. You don't have really those up in this neck of the woods. So I'm giving a simple, you see how different areas have different things. That's the easiest one I can come up with. You know, Florida's hardly ever, you know, under 60 degrees. It's always a beautiful weathered state unless you get into hurricane season. Then you got a lot of rain. Then you feel like you're in London, except you don't have the cold. Or Seattle with the rain, you just don't have the cold. So it depends on where you were raised, where you were brought up, and how you were brought up for your morals and everything else in order for you to move forward. So if somebody goes, I can't follow that, because their morals are brought up was different. That's the interpretation. That's our perspective. That's how our mind, our ego, interprets the smaller patterns. So this doesn't continue with the hate of the conditioned patterns. So when you have hate and conditioned patterns, then many forms of hate are learned. So children that aren't born hating people because of religion, because of race, because of politics, because of their social status or their wealth status or their culture, then these children who are not brought up to be that way, doesn't matter what state that they live in. But if they move to a different state, just like our beautiful Civil War, where we had the Yanks and the Confederates, now we have trouble, right? It was the battle of the minds. It was the battle to see who would win. It was the battle to see who was more dominant. It was a battle of what was right, what was wrong. Well, if that battle was truly about Abraham Lincoln freeing the slaves, then I would say that the right people won. Right? We don't slave anybody. And I believe in that. So that's my truth. Somebody else would say something different, but that's my truth. Knowing the facts that I know, I hold 100. I was not born in any of these, you know. Now my father and before him had religional, you know, discrepancies or race, you know, and political views. I mean, political views is something everybody has even today. Look how ugly this has become. And that's children. Children are being prompted. Children are being prompted by the state they live in, by their teachers, by their daycare people, by how they work around different people, how they shun them or they don't shun them. It works the same. If you had LGBTQ in your family, but another family didn't, it was extremely hard for LGBTQ people to come out. That's what happened to the other side. Now the military is removing the transgenders. There has to be reasons. It's not just a hateful shrew. There's reasons behind it, right? There's also different reasons around not taking them out. It is conflictions. It is a very big conflict. If I want to dress like a man, who's to tell me I can't dress like a man? If I wanted to go fishing or hunting, who's to say I can't because I'm female? I identify as she, her, or whatever they are now. That's not sarcasm. That is just making things evolve that may not necessarily be evolving. It doesn't, you are you. Give me your name. That's your name. I don't need a title. I've never had a title. People hate that. Why don't you put a title? Why do I need a title? Who's titling people except for those of power? See, I don't believe that. I believe that what you earn on merit is where you succeed. If you're not going to earn it by merit and do hard work like they brought people in to do, then I can't understand why you're hating those that do. It's troublesome. So now we have to figure out why. And so we go down through these things, these attitudes of religion, race, politics, social status, culture, monies, you know, elite statuses. These attitudes are often conditioned through family systems. Here we go again. Communities, teaching, media, historical wounds, and personal experiences. This is where all of this, I'm not used to having a mic, blah, blah. All of these come through very, you know, very evident. So the nervous system, our nervous system, then our brains, like, remember this pain, remember the hurt that it caused. Military here, my hair, right? Basic training. It was one of my shows. I had girls from the Bronx and Harlem in New York in my squad. They literally beat the pulp out of me because they couldn't braid my hair. I got the squad in trouble numerous times because of my hair, and they had had enough and they hated me. So I got booted in the middle of the night because of my hair. If a painful experience becomes attached to a person, group, or circumstances, the mind may generalize and create hatred as a defense mechanism. I don't hate those girls. I honor those girls because the boldness of me not wanting to cut my hair silly because it grows truly was making everybody else responsible. That was my event to learn. I was going to learn it as, you know, the hard knocks way, obviously, because I was very much the person with the thing on her shoulder who was like, okay, knock my block off. I dare you. That was who I used to be. And I honor her. Because she had the strength to live through some of the most traumatic times of her life. I love her for that. I love that she got her ass kicked because she was wrong. Does that make sense? I know sometimes it's hard and, you know, somebody goes, well, you shouldn't have to pay like that. No, you should is not even a word I'm allowed to use. I understood at the time. I understood the trending at the time. I understood the relative effects of having some of these people within my realm. At that time, it encouraged me to be more empowered through strength. It empowered me to live a brighter life of an awareness. I honor that. So those girls that I used to hate because they beat me, I honoring them. When you start hating people, you start to be aware that they caused you the trouble to think in a different way. They caused you the trouble to honor a different way of thinking. They have already given you these things. So that hate is ego being forced not to want to balance or align that hate. Now, I know they're going to say, well, you know, MJ, if somebody killed my sister, I hate them. Or if somebody killed my brother or my friend, I hate. Oof. Yes, I understand. Very painful. It's very, very painful. And I get through this conversation a lot with a lot of happenings of, do they deserve to die? Did they deserve to get beat? What's going on? There's something happening in New York the last couple of nights I heard. And there, I get the questions. So what do you think of that, MJ? And I said, the moment that you say stuff like that to me is like, you want to be angry with somebody who believes in reasoning, somebody who wants to believe in conscious positive, somebody who wants to believe that there has to be a moment of learning. And I also believe that you came with a list on. Now, whether you made that list, asking them to be the catalyst, that's a rough call. That's on you. You asked to be there. If I knew that there was a feud going on or there was a protest going on, you would not find my ass there. Why? Because I know they're full of hate. What happens? Nothing good happens in hate. So why are you jumping on that bandwagon? It's not a peaceful protest. It's obvious. Well, it was. No. No protesting is peaceful, period. Sorry. People can yell at me. They can get angry. But that's how I feel. When you protest, you're not explaining. That's why they were ridiculing the No Kings. There was no explaining. Like, I heard how many times you're, this is so stupid. I hate this. What are they doing? There's no kings. Like, you hear things and you're like, oh my God. Can't you just let it go? Turn off the TV. Walk away. You're not part of it. The more you're talking about it, the more they're getting in your head. And they don't even know what the heck they're talking about half the time. We haven't had a king in the United States in forever. I don't know. It's okay. Because then they're going to say, well, you know, this is what it meant. No, I didn't know that. No, it didn't even make sense. So it's how you were brought up is how you're going to hate. It's the conditions of your family that create that hateful seed within us, because then we don't heal it unless something happens that is going to make you aware. Me, the Harlem girl.

have lost God. Father, forgive me. I've lost my way. Father, forgive them. They have lost their way. I know you hear that if you go to church or if you go to religious practices. Father, forgive me. I've lost my way. Ho'oponopono is another one. Right? The Polynesian or Tahitian in Hawaii is ho'oponopono. That's another realm. And that realm is another beautiful realm. You know, it is, you know, Father, I'm sorry, you know, dear Father, I'm sorry. Please forgive me. I'm thankful and I love you. There are the five things of ho'oponopono. So it goes right back in to the spiritual realm of the hate. You don't hate. Ho'oponopono removes that. Forgive me, Father. My emotions got me. My ego got into me. So not separation normally from God alone, but through some traditional teachings, that's where the hate spirals. So rather separation from our compassion, and it's separation from our understanding, our separation from our unity of all. And it's a deeper truth that lies back in our interconnectedness. Hate. But if it's never fixed, it'll still seed. It'll still grow. It'll still manifest like cancer. Hate is a cancer. Cancer is an emotional illness, most time caused by hate. Most time caused by that lower vibration on your body core frequency is now below 48 hertz to have cancer. Bad emotional illness. Very bad. And yes, it does suck. You see, cancer sucks, but emotional of hate sucks worse because it's going to lead you into these diseases. Anytime your body core frequency is lower than a 48 hertz, you are going to have some type of severe illness or severe disease. We need to keep that body frequency in our core higher. So in Christianity, hate is often seen as the opposite of love. In Buddhism, hatred is literally considered one of the three poisons that cloud our wisdom. In Hindu teachings, in the traditions, hatred then is considered one of the three poisons as well, except hatred in Hindu is often understood as arising from ignorance of our true divine nature. Across many different traditions, the teaching is remarkably just similar. You know, when consciousness contracts into fear, separation grows. But when consciousness explains into understanding, that hatred softens, right? Because you're getting the facts. You're not getting a social media post that is made to spark your ego for hatred. It's made to do it. Politics are made for you to be divisional. They just are. Listen to their preaching. Listen to their statements. Look at what you're watching. It's made to get a nerve. What's your nerve? Where did it explode? Where did you light it? Right? The Democrats will say Republicans just aren't listening. They throw it. They ignore our demands. Are your demands ridiculous? Have they opened our borders to cause 40 million people like IRGC and Somalias who are taking the taxpayers' monies and fraudulently destroying the United States? Walking in our prime cities, New York City, LA, DC, it was disgusting for the last, 20 years. Disgusting. Hate. Hate arised. This is from hate. It's not from anything else. It is doing what somebody else wants to do in a purposeful plan not to create a balance. Yeah. It's sad. It's a sad state of affairs that we have lost our heart chakra. We have lost compassion. We have lost understanding, and we literally have lost education. Our educational system is so bad. We are at the bottom in the world for all kind of technicals, electronics. We are so busy in the last administrations in the last 20 years to remove books
like, and remove people and remove dates like Christopher Columbus because there was hate. You didn't learn anything. If you're removing it, you didn't learn it. Because if you learned it, you don't have to remove it. It stands as a remembrance going, man, that was a bad time. It's kind of like the castles with the medievals, right? You see the torture chambers. Well, we don't do it anymore, but they're there to remind the people who didn't live through it. Would you like to be that? No. Well, then there's your learning. But if we remove it, the hate continues. So the chakras, when we have hate, let's start associating the hate into the chakras so that when you start feeling the word hate coming out of your mouth or you are acknowledging a hateful something or other, now let's figure this part out. Hate can affect several different energy cycles and centers in our body. When hate affects our root chakra is fear and survival wounds. I am not safe. That's the hate. It's you. Now you have fear of surviving and you're not safe. So now you hate where you're at. You hate what you're doing. You hate. Get it? So we move to our solar plexus, which is the yellow, our breadbasket. That's power, control, anger, and identity. I must defend myself. Chakra centers, the inability to give or receive love freely due to pain. My heart is closed. I just recently saw somebody and I watched them for a while. And they'd never asked me what I saw around them or in them, nor was I willing to speak from the outside. But I finally got the chance in a discussion to tell them, you went from the lion's heart big to the tin man with no heart. It's just cold. It's armored. It's not allowing anybody in. It was from one side to another. There was no in between. That's the journey. It went from here, jumped, and came right over here. When somebody in their heart chakra, and you have a tin heart, and I see that that is just not allowing. You do it for time. I can understand spiritualists blocking everybody's energy. For time, for them to process and to figure themselves out. But day after day after day after day after day, and for years on end that you still see it, this is a problem. This is a very, very, very big problem. And we need to handle that problem. That's in our heart. Many energetic practitioners observe that hatred often begins with fear in the lower chakras, like our root ones, our root twos, our sacral ones, or our sacral twos. So these become the fear in those lower chakras, and then they eventually harden into a closed or tinned heart. That's a lot. That's a lot to have to do. So then how is that hate going to ever be healed? That's the next question. So healing hate doesn't necessarily mean approving harmful behaviors. So compassion is not permission. Forgiveness is not forgetting. And healing begins by asking what pain is underneath this feeling. What fear is asking to be seen, or what wound is seeking acknowledgement of being healed. So that journey then has to include then awareness. Because if these are what your questions would need to be, they really do. They need to be these questions. What pain is underneath my feeling? And what is the fear that is being asked of me? And then the wound is seeking acknowledgement. So when I have these three, now I have to sit my awareness, my understanding, my compassion, my release, my love, and my spiritual perspective. Well, in my awareness, it must recognize the emotion without denying it. No matter how difficult, maybe it is on me. Maybe that's how it worked. Maybe that is on me and I wasn't aware of it. So the awareness is now recognizing the emotion
without denying the event of the emotion. Even if I caused it intentionally or intentionally, then you have the understanding, discovering its roots. Where did this come from? Why does that make me angry? Have I been hurt in the past with this? Where is this event in my life? Is this a new event? Is this a pattern that I'm seeking? And then it becomes the understanding. Whew. Right? So the understanding is discovering where the roots are to get to the seeds so that we can heal it. And then it comes back to, I love my word, compassion. Offering that grace to ourselves and others. Compassion. I'm sorry, I didn't understand. I'm sorry, I didn't have this information. I apologize on my actions. I had no idea that what we were saying was the opposite of our logics moving forward. These are the compassions. And then we go into the release. Choosing not to let the wound define our future, right? An example for people who are probably older than 40 and older, and sometimes even those between 30 and 40 would have gotten this on the Gen Xer families who weren't healed, which is children are to be seen and not heard. Well, guess what? When you're no longer a child and you're an adult, you got a lot to say. You have a lot of anger buildup. You have a lot of resentment buildup. You have a lot of dysfunction buildup because children were to be seen and not heard. So what did the world do? The world now allows the children to be heard and for whatever they want to talk about. So now we've gone from this side of no to this side of allow. Where's the middle? Where's the middle grounds? You can, but you may not be disrespectful. You may speak, but you may watch your tones and your words. Where are those people teaching that? Okay, I understand you're angry, but these are your tones and words. Are you sure you want to say, I hate that person? I hate your teacher. I hate this. I hate the school. I hate math. I hate daycare. I hate, like, these are kids. Where did they learn the word hate? Let's put it back there. Somebody taught them that word. Was it the parents? I don't know. Compassion. Offering the grace to ourselves and others. Releasing. Choose to let that wound define our future. We're choosing not to allow that. I understand. Thank you for the learning. This is not going to happen. And we remove ourselves. And then we have love. Not as a feeling first, but as a practice. Ooh, but. Mary Jo. Not love is not as a feeling. However, it's used as a practice. Love can only mean one third. Love is love. Love is love. No, I love like I love my brother. No, love like I love my mother. No, love like I love is love. Love is love. When you say I love you to somebody, that is your 12 petals of your heart saying, I'm honoring you. I love you, right? I love my job. I love my retirement. I love that I was a veteran. I love that I have my children. I love that my father lived his life path until he left. I love that he's back with our Lord and Savior. I love that he's with my ancestors who's crossed. Love. Love not as a feeling first, love as a practice. If you can love, there's no hate. There's discernment and there's questions, but there's not hate. Love is very important. Many spiritual teachers suggest that hate is not the opposite of love. Indifference is, right? So hate and love, they're not opposite. I understand that's what we were taught, but hate comes with indifference. Hate often indicates that a strong, energetic connection still exists. Hate. Love indicates a very strong, energetic connection that exists too. So if you have the same person who claims love, but also claims hate,
Then you could ask them, how can you hate when you can commit to love? If you can commit to love, why aren't we committing to this hate thing? Why is there a commitment? Ask yourself. If I can truly say I love, and you know if you love, because you have grief if you love. And why do we have grief? Because we didn't have faith. That's another show. But hate, let's go back to it. Love is not the opposite of hate. Indifference is. Hate often indicates that a strong energetic connection still exists. When healing that occurs, hated frequently transforms into understanding, accepting, neutralizing, balancing, wisdom beyond what you already had, and compassion. So to heal the hate, then we have to have understanding, acceptance, balance, neutrality, wisdom, and compassion. When we get these, we are unstoppable. We are in such a high vibration that hate can't exist. The goal is not necessarily to love every person who has harmed us. The goal is freedom. Freedom from carrying that wound. Make sense? Right? You've been hurt. Our hurt to our ego automatically creates the ego of hate. We have to step back. If we have that word, where's our understanding? Where's our acceptance? Where's our balance, alignment, neutrality? Where's our wisdom? And where's our compassion? Step back. I do it a lot. I do it a lot. Even with my own family. Family reunions coming up, right? Here's a big summer. How many times do we talk about this? Understanding, acceptance, neutrality, wisdom, and compassion. I make my decision for those who have removed me as a friend because they can't understand who I am anymore. Or those who don't like me, just speak my truth. That's okay. Or for me, who tries to explain what they're saying isn't truth. And that's the problem. People don't want to be told that's not the truth. But why do I want to be told to listen to something that's false? See the balance? You can hate something because I'm telling you it's not true and you want it to be true. But if you hate me because I'm telling you that's not true, right? These are the congressional libraries. This is what was said. There are, what do they call that? Stenographers? It's typed. It's an inversion of evolving in this lifetime. And maybe there are more 40-year-olds and up in the world that can't align with this. Or maybe it's plausible that we've allowed so many different realms of belief systems that there's too much for our nervous systems to settle in. I'm going to say it that way. Again, the goal is not necessarily to love every person who has harmed us. The goal is freedom, and freedom from carrying that wound. Freedom for allowing another person's actions to dictate our inner state. We call that face yourself, Homsaka-san. Face yourself. Face it. If I get angry because you said something, it's on me. If you said something and I have discernment and I can understand to show you something, where is your acceptance of understanding that maybe your words are not true? Or maybe your words were muffled, whoever you got your information from. It all proceeds down into hate. What you watch on TV, mainstream media, social medias, the headlines are call to actions. They are meant to hit your psyche, mentalities, egos. Be aware of it. Once you're aware of it, pay no mind. Step back. Do your own work. Don't be a lazy citizen of the United States. Nobody wants that. Do due diligence. Be proud. Be proud. Right? Freedom to live from the heart
rather than from the injury. When we look at our injuries, our veterans, it reminds us what we gave, and it reminds us that those people who hate the military or who hate what we did, or we hate what we did, or we don't understand, but you had the choice. If you're a veteran who hates your administration, or you hate that there is the Iran going on, or you hate, you either A, never have been on a line, or two, you don't understand why you were on the line. You either joined the military, not understanding that you could be part of St. Michael's Army and defending those in our country, man, and God. I know it's really hard to believe and understand, especially for those who are so painfully hurt, but it is the truth. It doesn't matter who your administration is. Man, country, God. And we do the morals, right? We honor we the people, our preamble, our constitutions. So we don't have to have the hate. Somebody says, well, the hate, look at the hate. You're killing Iranians. No, you know, we went after and targeted different things. Be aware of the processes. Don't be a hater. Open up your eyes and look. Don't be so closed into social medias. Please. You know, it's if you can hate somebody you don't even know, then you could have a dark soul. It's just how it is. To be that much hate on a daily, look at the people who have this much hate. They don't have them. They're not affected monetarily. They're not being affected by X, Y, and Z. They're still living the life that they live. They still have the money. They're still doing stuff, but they hate. I have to laugh because I'm like, do you hear yourself? Do you really hear yourself? Hating is not fixing. It never will fix it. Hating keeps you suffering. Hating keeps you mournful, in grief, in sadness, in depression, in anxiety, in stress. It keeps you in a lower vibration. And guess what that lower vibration then does to your health? That's right. High blood pressures. Your organs go down. You start having beyond meds for depression. And now those meds are creating problems in your inner organs, your somatic systems.

level of love in your heart. You can do it. So as a reflection, what's my reflection? A question that is often used in my counseling is, what would this hatred teach me if it could speak? What was it going to teach me? Sometimes the answer is setting of boundaries, acknowledging the pain, taking your part, being aware of your part. Father, forgive me, I've lost my way. Grieve what was lost. Learn your self-worth. Reclaim your voice for the child who says you're to be seen, not heard. And open your heart again. Allow your heart to open. People say, no, I don't want to be hurt. Well, you are hurting yourself. When you close your heart, you're hurting yourself. I had to learn that. I didn't want to be hurt anymore. I closed my heart, made a man wall. Thank God for Ozzy, who said he's going to knock it down. He only knocked it down to then have to teach me more lessons about men and female. But he did. Taught me a lot. And when I can be that open to understand, then I can be in that awareness. If I can't process and find a small hiccup of where I could change my own thought processes and my own thinking and my own awareness, I tend to back away. If I be that, setting my boundaries, going, I don't have FOMO. I could care less if I'm there or not. But I love to honor people. So if you have an event and there's not an honoring for those people, then don't expect them to have a highest admiration either, because you've left them out. That's a heart chakra. Feeling alone, abandoned, not wanted, right? Family reunions, everybody's getting emails but you. Huh, but you've already put it out there. Family reunions, no texts, no emails, right? And because of political reasons, the person who handles it, well, guess what? They removed you as a friend. So they could say, well, we posted it. No, you didn't. Did you post it for public and everybody? Because if you are not a friend and you removed yourself from a family member, you're not on that list anymore. So social medias will no longer be able to be seen. Do I hate? No. I honor, because I became aware of the energy, whether it's family or friends. And I'm going to tell you, folks, family is the one who's going to hurt you the most every time. It's family, not really friends. It's family. Because your heart of your family is not supposed to hurt. But they have their own journeys, and they have their own values, and they have their own morals, and they have their own way of looking, no matter if you're in a family unit or not. So if you have a family who does things like this, they're unhealed. It's okay. Sooner or later, they're still going to be unhealed, unless they really truly get help or somebody points it out. But if you pat them on the back and say it's okay and you walk away and don't actually help them learn a lesson of life or introduce them to a different perspective, then what happens? So again, reclaim your voice, reclaim your boundaries, reclaim your worth, and open up that heart. Because when you can speak of love and not hate, the world is your oyster and you're that beautiful pearl. So every time the word hate comes out of your mouth, become aware and say, wait, I'm discerned. I dislike, I don't hate. Because every time I use that word, it blackens my heart. And I'm about love. I'm about peace and laughter and happiness. But if people can't get over themselves, I don't need to suffer with it. I don't have to be there. It's a shame, but I don't have to be. It's okay. And I now can do that. Smiles and awe.
It's not my place. It's not my time.

0: Thank you, God, for my awareness. Thank you, God, for allowing me to get over that. Grief hurts. Grief will always hurt. And the lessons that we learned and the energy that was once fueled hate often becomes wisdom, discernment, strength, and compassion. For many people, to share an observation, it can feel as though the word hate has become more common in everyday conversations in public discourse and online interactions, computers, social medias, gatherings. Whether hate itself is increasing, it is difficult to measure, yet several factors can make it seem more visible or more intense. So what does that mean, Mary Jo? Let me go and break this down. So information moves very fast, faster than wisdom, really, right? It's kind of like, have you ever like said something and before you knew it, you had like 5 phone calls. You're like, holy shit, that got out quick, right? So information sometimes does move faster than acknowledgement of wisdom. So human beings always have and always have experiences this conflict of fear, prejudices, or divisions. And so it's that first fear that has to react into a hate scenario. What is different today is that the speed of which those emotions are catching them. So the politics that are pissing people off, that are in everybody's face, think about it. Before 2008, you really didn't hear too much because our social medias weren't there. Remember that? I think they were, 2006 social media started. So before it was like, oh yeah, election year, and you'd have your newspaper, it'd be in your newspapers, right? Or sometimes in your congregations, why politics are in churches, I have no idea, or religions, but sometimes they would be in there, you know, oh, the Democrats. Or you go to a fair, oh my gosh, I have a discernment. When you go to the fair and you see predominantly a political booth or a running of a mayor or a governor, any of it, you don't belong in a fair. A fair is for people to relax and have fun. Why are you putting this at a fair? To cause hate and negative at a happy event? That's how I see it. Whether you're Democrat or Republican, I don't give a shit. Why are you doing that? They're not there for political views. They're there to go to tractor races or demolition derbies or, you know, horse races or, you know, carnival games or to bring money in for the volunteer fire departments. Like, this is what it is. Why are you bringing politics to it? Shame on you. Shame on you. Because you're deriving the hate. You're further embedding that hate. So what is the difference today that speeds that emotions up? Social media. It is what it is. A person's angry can reach millions within minutes by provoking a title. Do you know who's really bad at that? I'm going to call them out. WNEP, Channel 16 in Scranton, Wilkes-Barre. Horrible. Horrible. Your headliners are upsetting people. Just the headlines. And I constantly write to the editor, why can't you make a headline more balanced? Why can't you create a happy twofold area? Pennsylvania is a Democratic state. Only because of Philadelphia and Pittsburgh. Other than that, it'd be a Republican state. Either way, I don't give a shit. As long as you have morals and compass of love. I don't care who you are. But that's not what it is. When you have people like Governor Shapiro, that's not quite what we got, right? We have somebody, and I don't care who you are, Republican or Democrat, there's fraud in all of it. And I'm glad that the fraud is being captured. And I hope that everybody becomes aware of why things are the way they are. Not hate, become aware and going, okay, let's figure out now who our commissioners are going to be or who the people leading up going into this is going to be. Do a little bit more due diligence, not just political affiliation. That might help sometimes. That's why sometimes being an independent is a better choice, right? Who is the best to suit my needs? That's what democracy is. That's what we, the people, 250 years ago, we get to have a voice. And our voice gets to have it. But if we lose, then we are good sportsmen about it and say, okay, well, in 4 years, I get to vote again. And the people who lost, they get to vote again and encourage those other people to say, listen, this is how I see this. Can you tell me? How do you see this? Not argumentative and calling people maggots and dummies and ignorance and all these other hateful, shrew words. No. So now every time I see somebody who puts those types of things, hello, my hateful shrew. How are you today? Is that what you want me to do? Because I can do it. But and then I'll laugh just like that with that little sarcastic laugh because it'll be, I look like Ursula and the Little Mermaid. You poor, unfortunate soul in need. But that's where it gets to. Think about it. How many days, months, weeks are you going to complain and be angry, hateful, and ugly? Hurting yourself because the rest of the people are just going on living. Make your, set your point, make your peace, move on. Keep moving. Asking questions. A person's angry who reaches these, then it's outrage that often that receives that more attention than understanding. And then there's fear that then often travels faster than that compassion can even keep up. This is why we have the energies that we have. As a result, we get exposed for far more expressions of hostility and previous generationals over of ever that has been witnessed. We're the product. Gen Xers, Gen Zers, millennials, we're the product of the dysfunction of our world. We are. Take our place. Create the love, the balance back. Stop being the sheep and following that hatred. Stop. That's all it is. People are carrying unresolved pain, and it's increasing in their hate. Many individuals are navigating financial stress. And now they want to blame somebody and they want to hate them because they could not have put themselves in this financial stress. It has to be somebody else. Not that your education, not that what you were doing in your path at the time that you chose that path may not be working for you today. But you want to blame somebody. Loss and grief. Well, loss and grief, you can't blame God for losing people. Man has been lost every day of every life, of every second, of every time this earth turns. There is loss of life. It is the way it is. You cannot hate that. It is the way it is. A death is caused and we wrote it. No matter what, believe that that has faith. There's a reason. Maybe we can't understand the reason because we don't have faith. But faith and hate do not go together. Pick one. Certainty about the future. Well, if you are stuck in a roadblock and you're not sure about anything about where you're going and you're going down in a rabbit hole, then I suggest you get help. Figure it out. A friend, a family, a counselor, a spiritualist, a priest, somebody, an HR person, maybe one of the director counselors at school, helping you move forward. Social isolation. I'm just not going to talk to anybody. I'm going to stay in my room. I'm going to turn off all social medias. I'm going to turn off the TVs. I'm not going to do anything. Okay. Humans are not made to be alone. Humans were made to interact. So now you're cutting off a human existence because of the hatred that you can't balance. Be mindful of your social isolation. I love the people who all of a sudden you don't see them on Facebook because they put themselves inactive. And then you realize they're not inactive. They unfriended you because of your belief systems. So underminingly, what are they doing? Sounds like a kindergarten. You're not my friend no more because you don't like what I like. And you took my red crayon and I won my red crayon. Is that what that is? I was being sarcastic. I'm sorry. Because people just aren't healed and you got to learn to heal it. You really do. And of course, the last is many people are navigating through family divisions. Yes. Big time. Because the belief systems don't match. You taught me one thing and you're saying another. How does that work? How does this possibly work? I can't understand it. So pain that is not processed can become anger. And anger that is not understood can become resentment. Resentment, then, that is repetitively reinforced, can become hatred. If you constantly are doing it, it's becoming that nickel-plated hatred. Often what appears to be hate is suffering looking for a target. I'm mad, I'm pissed off, I'm angry, I'm full of hate, I'm full of sadness, I'm full of this. And so I need someone to blame it on, and I'm going to pick you today. I'm going to pick you, and I'm going to hate you today because somebody needs to be, you know, I need to get. So now we have a buildup of this hate, and we don't care who we go after, and we justify it by our egos and our judgments. And that's how we're justifying this, to be able to be mad at them and then make demands upon them to make you happy. What are we doing? What are we thinking about? Are you hearing? Are you listening? Are you becoming aware? Are you observing this? Higher consciousness, higher vibration brings higher consciousness of love, of kindness, of balance, of awareness, of understanding, of compassion. So we are living through rapid change. I told you in the beginning, change affects everybody. People do not like change. You know, old dog, new tricks. You can, it can be. But I think the older you get, and I'm one of them, the older I get, I don't care. It hurt me. To me, it hurt me to back away from the computer world. You can ask anybody in NBR. I this morning, I couldn't get my headsets to hear Joel on the other side. Here's this thing, right? It's not his responsibility. It's his, NBR belongs to him. He's the owner. However, it's not his responsibility for my lack of education of computers. But because he has so much love and compassion, and he opened this for the veterans to show them a new way, he puts himself out 20 hours of a day, because it's all different time zones. It's all different people. And he could get angry very quickly at veterans who are just taking his parcels and his kindness. Do you understand? He's choosing not to. He's choosing to work through these things. Makes sense, right? This morning, I'm like, it's okay. However, it's going to look on the camera today. And I see those little fuzzies, you know, kind of going with it. It's all going to work itself out, and it's going to be the way it's supposed to be sooner or later. I'll get used to my hands not hitting the mic. I'll get used to the lights being in my face. You know, I had practice this weekend with my mother's phone, her notifications. Some forever. I think my sister put it in there for her. She now has it. The flash and goes off because she can't hear the ring, and I understand it. Oh my gosh, it blinded me, and I had a lemon in my hand. I was just squeezing a lemon. So of course I went like that with my eye and then the lemon. And then the whole thing was just a watery, bloodshot mess. Looked like somebody stabbed me in the eye because her phone was so close to my eye when it went off. It was funny, hysterically at the time, but you can see the realm of you can understand somebody's anger at the time and hate. I wasn't angry. I just started laughing because it was just so funny. But I can understand it. So throughout history, we have the periods of major social, economic, technological, and cultural changing that has created such a diverse energy. And that diverse energy creates then the anxiety of not knowing. Okay? But we can if we want to. I don't know if I want to learn it. I don't have a fear of it. I would rather feel God's grace and the earth's energy and study quantum physics before I would study AI and IT stuff. Isn't that sad? Maybe for some, but for me, I feel freedom. I feel free. Because I get home and I saw my husband this weekend after I didn't see him. He's angry. He goes, look at this. He's all in the TV. I was like, How's that affecting you? That's all I said. How's that affecting you? You're not there. You're not in New Jersey. You're your sister. Okay. Well, maybe they're seeing it. But it's not affecting you. Right now, where it's taking place, they're not near. I understand your heart because you're a family. But you're really going in deep. How many of you have watched the news and went in deep like that? There it is, right? When people feel uncertain, then we often seek certainty. We have to find certainty. We have to feel safe. We have to feel safe, really, is the word safe. When we feel safe and we don't have all these others, negatives, our lower vibrations, then we just feel love. It's the only ultimate reason for our existence. So when people feel fearful, they may then become more attached to identities or belief systems or groups when they become associated into social peering. Today's world, people go into social, but then they get hooked up because of media and all the other things. And then they get in these debacles and they stop doing social, right? It's happening because we haven't become aware of what we say, how we say, or our boundaries. Not saying that you can't be a Democrat. I'm not saying you can't be a Republican. And I'm not saying you can't be independent. I'm not saying that. I'm talking about the words hate versus love, right? And where it comes from and why we have this emotion. That's what I'm trying to talk to you about. And it's the vision of overall. So this can create an us versus them scenario when we want to split. And then mentally, that deepens that division. So then the human nervous system becomes now this overloading of energetic powers. And then the human brain was not designed to process all these problems for the entire world. Every hour of every day of every second, you are being forced with it because you choose to step away. If something is happening on the other side of the world and our American troops are there, we observe it. Be the observer without speaking. I'm being the observer. If I don't understand, I'm going to go and I'm going to learn it. I'm not going to look on social media. I'm not going to look on these things because they're not the truth. You never know what the truth is. Oh, well, it's a really good. I love when people tell me. The Wall Street Journal. Okay. Just for anybody who doesn't know out there what you're reading, if you are a Wall Street journalist, the Wall Street Journal was generally written for grade levels 11 and 12 for college and professional reading levels. So if you're reading the Wall Street Journal, you're reading only on 11th or 12th grade level. If you are reading the New York Times, you're reading a 10th to a 12th grade level. If you're reading your hometown papers, your hometown newspapers, or your hometown advisory boards, guess what, folks? You're only mentally reading a 6th to 8th grade level reading, period. And it's going to keep you in that period. Why? Because it is governed by the proximity of systems and stems of your audience sizes, your geographic locations and your reach and your depth of your topic of coverage to allow those who are from a lower learning group to the most highest learning group. So the Wall Street Journal doesn't want anybody in a lower reading group to read their newspaper because they can't understand it. It's only was made through, I can't remember the word. Let me look at. So the Wall Street Journal uses Flesch-Kincaid Index to gauge the readability. So if you did not graduate, you'll have a very hard time with the Wall Street Journal. Are you segregating? Are they segregating people? I would say no. Wherever your learning exists is where it needs to be. So if the Wall Street Journal really wanted something out there for everybody to be able to read and understand and know, they will not write it in 11th or 12th grade mindset of grammar. They'll write it in a 6th to 8th grade mindset standard. Makes sense? But they won't, because it's Wall Street Journal. So they like to use words to confuse. And it's proven. I'm not saying anything you don't know. People get mad when I say it, but it's the truth. You can look on all your other forums and how many times that they have been sued because of defamation, because they're trying to use big words for the elites to understand, but not necessarily those who are not so scholastic. Make sense? It was a thought process when I was going through. But anyway, the human brain does not design to process the problems of the entire world every second of every day. And that is where you go through now the problem. So sometimes for people who are constantly on podcasts on a daily basis talking about the government, you can see why they have heart attacks. You can see why they have strokes. You can see why they have hypertension. You can see why their health is failing them out of nowhere, right? Constant exposure to conflict can leave people feeling defensive, exhausted, reactive, and cynical. When that nervous system remains inactivated for long periods of time, compassion becomes harder than to access. So for spiritual traditions of teaching, the collective consciousness reflects the inner conditions of the individual. So when fear grows, separation grows. When separation grows, judgment grows. When judgment grows, compassion diminishes, and so does love. From the perspective, collective hatred is not merely a social problem. It's also a spiritual signal to be aware of. It invites humanity to ask itself, what are you afraid of? What are we afraid of? What have we forgotten about ourselves and the others? And what wounds have not been healed within us and others? A collective cannot be healed by force. It is healed through millions of individual choices. Speak differently. Your words carry energy, and your words carry your source. Practice compassion without losing discernment. Compassion does not require agreeing. I'm going to say it again. Compassion does not require agreements or agreeing. You can understand someone's humanity while rejecting harmful actions of their humanities, whether their voice, tones, whatever. Compassion asks, what pain might be underneath this behavior? Discernment asks, what boundaries do I need here? Both are necessary with the anger of the energies of the world at the moment. Healing personal wounds. Collective healing begins with personal healing. Every resentment released, every forgiveness offered, and every unhealthy pattern transforms, contributes to a larger whole. Many spiritual traditions teach that inner peace is not separation from world peace. That building of your genuine human connection, hate thrives in distance. That's why you see so many people on social media with hate, because they're not facing you. They're not in front of you. They're not talking to your face. They're behind a screen. So understanding grows in relationships. When people share stories, meals, struggles, dreams, labels often fall away. You label somebody until you heard their story. Everybody has a story. So become what it is that you wish to see. More patience, more listening, more kindness, more courage, more compassion. Think about when people cut you off and don't like you or hate you. You would say, God, could you just give me a minute to listen to what I'm trying to, that's not what I meant. Just listen. This isn't what I'm trying to tell you. You're not listening. Could you just understand what I'm going through? Not because one person changes everything. Yet it's because every collective is made of individuals and their own journeys. So the spiritual reflection, imagine humanity as a vast body. When one part of our body is injured, the whole body feels the effect of it. We compensate. The answer is not to hate that wounded part of us, the answer is to bring healing into it. So when we hate, we bring the healing into the hate. We associate that where it stems of that hate. Where's that root? Where's that seed? And we want to go directly there. Many, many teachers, spiritual teachers across different traditions have expressed that a similar truth, which is darkness is not removed by more darkness. Fear is not healed by more fear, and hatred is not transformed by more hatred. The collective heals even though the people choose awareness over reaction and understanding over assumptions and compassion over condemnation. That does not happen all at once. It happens. Okay. So in a collective healing, let me go back. In collective healing, it doesn't all happen at one shot. It happens conversation by conversation, family member by family member, community by community, and heart by heart. You ever hear somebody hug and I said, now give me your heart when you hug, heart to heart? Most people hug on the right side and change it. I want your heart. Change it. I want you to feel my heart because I love you. Hug him on the left. In that sense, collective healing is not a destination. It's a practice humanity renews every day. Every day. So the next time you use the word hate or you hear the word hate, start thinking, where's the compassion? Where's the understanding? Where's the mindfulness? Where is it? What do I have to do? I'm gonna leave on that. That's a lot. Find love, find kindness, find compassion, find understanding, find balance, find strength, find order. And you got it. If you're still stuck, unpacked all that is stacked on a trauma. Maybe you're looking at something that is just the tip of the iceberg and not the full iceberg. Okay, folks, be mindful in our words. Our heart is always open. And be service to others. That's how you stay in conscious, positive awareness and thinking. When we can understand the compassion and the trouble and somebody else's story, that maybe we don't see the full picture. I'm MJ, aka Mary Jo. I'm right here on the World of Conscious Positive Thinking on nbradio.us. May the angels carry you home and protect you with abundance of love, passion, happiness, and all that it is that you deserve and desire most. I will see you next week, Monday. I promise this time, next week, Monday. I can't promise because there's so many free will. But normally I'm here every Monday at 9 a.m. I said last week, but then I was like, oh my gosh, that just creeped up on me. And I didn't realize it was memorial. So here's my memorial. There it is. My heart. I love you. I love the United States of America. Happy birthday, America. And get your flags out. Get your red, white, and blues out. And be proud of who you are and where you are and what you've learned already. Yes, we have so much to learn as humans, but we got the power to do it. So I'll see you next week right here. Same time, same bat channel. And away we go.
1: 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As we wrap up today's show, we want to remind you that the podcast of today's episode will be available right after we go off the air. 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And remember, we're here to support and honor our veterans. 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We're here to give our veterans a voice. So don't forget to catch the podcast and stay connected with us. Giving our veterans a voice.

0: guys to get out and do events, and you know, they don't have a sales force out on the road and stuff like that. So they're looking to somebody like me to help them with the distribution arm of what they got going on. And I certainly, know, embrace the opportunity with some smaller companies like that as well.
1: No, and you know, like I said, I've followed you for a while now, and you've always had, you know, fantastic marketing to get new brands out onto the market, or if you're bringing new brands into a company, like, you know, the few times I've seen you brought in new stuff when you were with Best Cigar Prices, you made sure that they got, you know, like you said, they got that marketing exposure.
0: Yeah. Well, it's
1: And
0: different when you're an internet catalog company. The only thing that you're constrained by is how much space you have in your warehouse.
1: right.
0: So, you know, these guys, if you bring in, you know, 50, 60, 100 boxes, it's not really putting a strain on the humidor. But if you have a retail store and you try to bring in, you know, an extra, you know, all the facings for a new brand, you know, you've got
1: Right.
0: companies like Perdomo that, you know, they basically set up and say, you got to have, you know, four different sizes, four different wrappers. Now you're looking at 16 faces, and they call it the
1: Right.
0: Perdomo wall, and it looks great when it's done. But sometimes, you know, it's difficult for a smaller company to get in a cigar shop because, you know, they're fighting for all that space in the cigar
1: Right. And
0: shop.
1: you know, it's a good thing you said that, because a lot of, like you said, a lot of these companies require you to buy, you know, like you said, four different sizes, four different wrappers, and then it becomes, instead of one shelf, like you said, it becomes a wall.
0: Yep. Yeah,
1: And
0: and there's some
1: then,
0: manufacturers that they're opening order. You know, they're like, well, you got to spend, you know, $10,000 on your opening order. You got to spend $7,000, $9,000, $12,000. And if you're, you know, a smaller retail store, sometimes that's cost prohibitive to do that. That's why, you know, we have a portal set up on BT Stars for retailers. There's no minimum. You want to buy, you know, one box or and put it in your shop and give it a shot, you know, go crazy. We don't look, you know,
1: right.
0: I don't care about their minimums because I'm going to be a good thing for people that have retail shops out there that want to try some of the smaller stuff and they don't have to worry about, you know, a minimum buy-in.
1: Right. And that's a big thing. Like, you know, when we interview a lot of these smaller companies, you know, like Daniel and like Chamole and Sean and the crew over there, you know, we ask them for the shops, or people wondering who own shops that are watching, you know, and we ask them what their minimum is. And a lot of times, like you said, they have no minimum, because
0: Yeah.
1: they just want them to get them in the shops and try them and get them in the hands of the consumers.
0: 100%. Yeah. No, but then again, you look at other companies like, you know, Padron. I think it's around $10,000 to open up an account with Padron if they'll open you. So there's a lot of people that, you know, they Padron and Fuente are historically number one, number two, back and forth with each other in retail shops across America.
1: Right.
0: And if it's, you know, if it's a $9,000 or $10,000 commitment that you have to give to Padron, you know, it's kind of difficult to carry the full line of stuff. Same thing with honestly with Fuente. You know, they're like, well, here's, you know, I'm one of Fuente has not opened up a direct account since the 1980s, and they just opened me up a couple months ago.
1: Wow.
0: So we're direct with Fuente. I'm still working with Jorge Jr. with Padron and a couple other companies I'm still working with. So it's even with my buying volume and buying power, it's difficult. And honestly, you know, Padron's like, I don't care how big your company is. We don't want to be in the wholesale channel. Fair enough. You know, I understand, you know, and I respect what you're saying. Lido's the same way. Lido doesn't want to be in the wholesale channel. He wants to be
1: Right.
0: direct to consumer or, you know, go into retail shops. He doesn't want, you know, he doesn't want to have that. You know, I had the same conversation with Christian. I only have so much production that, you know, in January I figured out how many cigars I was going to have to make for the whole year, and you show up and you want to, you know, you want to double my output. I don't have the rollers, nor do I have the tobacco in place right now to go ahead and fulfill your complete orders. I can give you a couple boxes here and there and stuff like that. I'm like, we'll take whatever we
1: right
0: can, and next year, you know, we'll work on you know, being bigger with you.
1: Right, right.
0: There's
1: well, you know,
0: we'll Jubilee from Dunbarton right there. Mm.
1: Oh, I heard that was delicious. I heard that was delicious.
0: Yeah, not bad. Mm.
1: Not, and again, you know, it's funny because it's not surprising. And a lot of soccer stuff, I, like you said, I enjoy. You know, like you enjoy. It's there's big brands out there that, you know, a lot of us enjoy. And like this podcast is more for, you know, bringing, we would love to have the bigger names on, like Saka, like Fuente, like Padron, eventually if we can get there.
0: Yeah.
1: You know,
0: well, and again, you know,
1: we do a lot of,
0: I mean,
1: focus heavy on boutiques.
0: Well, 100, I mean, and that's, you know, again, as long as they can find somebody like me that, you know, can get their distribution for them. Like I said, we mm-hmm. have the tentacles across the entire United States. And, you know, people, Daniel obviously did his research. Daniel's a very
1: smart guy. He is.
0: You know, he did his research and he looked up the Good Times Company and he was like, hey, you know, I think I'm going to work with you guys because I see the potential here. You know, I see the potential. You know, we do, at Good Times, we do a dark wrap cigar that's getting ready to come out real soon. And the demand for this thing is through the roof. We can only do it once a year because the tobacco has to sit in a Pallone for almost a year and get nice and dark for this wrapper that we use. And it's a machine-made cigar. It's like a Backwoods. You know, you got the flavors, the Russian cream, the vanillas, all that stuff.
1: Yeah.
0: But, people want it so bad. I only have 50,000 cases that I can sell to across the U.S.
1: Wow.
0: So what we're going to do is anybody who wants a case, they have to pick up 4 boxes of what we say premium wise. So if you think about it, 50,000 times 4, that's, you know, that's 200,000 boxes that
1: right.
0: I can get out into the world just by making them buy it.
1: Right. And now is that, you said that's going to be a machine made cigar, correct?
0: 100% machine made, yes.
1: Okay. Now, it's funny, earlier you were talking about, you know, these aren't good for gas stations, but like the fresh packs and stuff are. So there's a gas station that's probably 45 minutes to an hour from me that when I'm down that way, I stop. I walked in. This is going to blow your mind, Jeff. We walked in. There's a regular gas station. You have your stuff on the right-hand side, like the convenience stuff. You have your register here. And on the right is a full walk-in humidor of cigars. A full walk-in.
0: I'll tell you, I mean, that guy is
1: – it
0: that person
1: blew,
0: is seeing ahead of the curve.
1: It blew my mind because a friend of ours had told us, and I only saw the little stand-up sliding glass humidor.
0: Mm-hmm.
1: And I said, oh, that's all the cigars you got? And the guy goes, go open that door right there. It's a smaller humidor, but he's got a ton of product. Like, dude, I found Rocky Patel Super Ligeros in there that I haven't seen, and I can't tell you how long. Original runs of like the Asylum 13 Pandemoniums.
0: Yeah,
1: like it blew my mind. And he has. Do I have my wallet here? I do. This is what's even funnier for the whole thing, is I still have the card in here. I don't know if they still do it, but they have a card for every 10 cigars you buy, you get one free.
0: Wow.
1: They have a punch card. I'm like, I've never been to a store or a gas station that has a punch card for cigars.
0: That is awesome. Now, there's the thing is that you may or may not be aware of, like, a lot of stuff is being regulated out of the convenience stores. You know, the snuff type stuff is being mm-hmm. regulated heavily. You now you have to go through a bunch of hoops and stuff like that. We just launched, we call it GT Plus, and it's like a, a nicotine delivery system that you put in your mouth and has different flavors and stuff like that. And we had to go through a bunch of hoops to get that FDA approved and stuff like that. So all the glassware and the vapes and all that stuff is being regulated out of the small smoke shops and little gas stations, and they're looking for alternatives to make money. And
1: right.
0: Premium cigars is a great place for them to make money. They can pretty much they double their cost, you know, and they're not getting that with a lot of the stuff that's, you know, disappearing, and we're trying to fill voids for people all over
1: right.
0: the US.
1: And it's true, because every gas station now I go into has some sort of stand-up humidor.
0: Mm-hmm.
1: It's usually the one little single, as I call it, small cabinet that has probably 10 or 12 shelves. And it's always, I've always noticed, it's always Oliva, Nub, and maybe some Macanudo in there. That's yeah. usually what they get, because they get it from the distributors.
0: Yeah, they get it from, I call them trunk slammers. They get guys that go to a distributor, pick up a bunch of boxes, and go around to their little
1: yep.
0: stops and you know, open up the trunk and come in. You know, 1 month or 1 week, that might be this. And when a box runs out, they'll come in with just a totally different box and put it in there. There's no,
1: yeah.
0: you know, set planograms or anything like that for a lot of these little shops out there, or not even shops, just convenience stores. But I'll tell you, Rocky is doing something really interesting right now. He's calling it Tubex. And he's got all these humidors that are just single cigars all in a tube that would, you know, do great in stores like that, or even golf courses across the
1: I've
0: US.
1: Seen those. They had a few over here by me. They worked great. The problem was they either weren't humidified properly, however it was.
0: Mm-hmm.
1: But I'm not blaming Rocky, but when we would get the cigars from them, from the gas station, and again, I had told that to whoever was supposed to take care of them wasn't. You would cut them, they would crack, they were breaking, they were dry, yeah. and I'm like, that's, and then everybody's like, oh, we're just going to get rid of them. I'm like, don't get rid of them. I'm like, but they need to come check it.
0: Yeah.
1: And
0: well,
1: make sure that there's water and stuff in it.
0: The Rocky is sending all those out with Boveda packs. Now, whether they dry out over time,
1: right?
0: You know, but you know, again, that's the hard part about, you know, going into smaller places where you're not in a pack that stays fresh for a long time, because, you know, there's serious education involved, you know, in selling premium cigars, even if it's Macanudo or, you know, Romy or whatever, you know,
1: right?
0: Or you know, you can get, you know, I know Swisher tried with Drew Estate to do things in fresh packs with like the Cubas and the Blondies and stuff like that.
1: Yep.
0: And if somebody's just like, oh, I'm looking for a cigar, and you hand them, you know, a Cuba or a Blondie, and they're not expecting it, they're probably not going to enjoy it.
1: You right.
0: know, by the same token, you walk in and go, you know, I'm a pretty seasoned smoker. Oh, well, here's some Macanudo. You know, they're just going to laugh at you, you know, because Macanudo is obviously a much milder thing that most people are used to.
1: Right.
0: So, you know, there's education involved, and hopefully our salespeople will be out on the road and be able to give these people sell sheets so they can at least talk, you know, high level about cigars that they're putting in their shops.
1: Right. No, and I think that's a big thing too, is having the reps know what's going on and knowing about the cigars, because I've had conversations with some reps and I'm like, and I'll listen to them talk, and I'm like, what are you even, you know, what are you explaining to me?
0: Mm-hmm.
1: Because some of them are like, they either know or they have no clue whatsoever. And it's like, how do I, the consumer, know more about the cigars than you do when you sell them?
0: No, 100%. But I'll tell you, I'm going to take advantage of it when the time comes. But I've already got offers from J.C. Newman, Rocky Patel, Ashton. They want to hold classes for, you know, our reps and say, you know, let's talk about our portfolio and let you smoke some different ones and try different things, so you get
1: an
0: understanding
1: awesome.
0: When you go out on the road, you know, that you could talk about, you know, our particular brand and have confidence doing it.
1: That, no, that's the fact that they're willing to do that is big.
0: Yeah. Oh, I love it.
1: Because
0: they know that somebody who's educated is going to push that product more than somebody, you know, if they have 10 different brands and they only know two of them, they're going to really push those two brands unless there's money associated with the other ones.
1: Right. as we're winding down here, is there anything else you want to share with anybody? Anything else upcoming that you want to share? Anything you guys are doing?
0: Well, I think I mentioned most of it, but one thing I didn't mention, and one thing I'm going to be working on when it comes to the private label and stuff like that, I've already got samples, test samples in some of these manufacturers' hands. We're going to be coming out with our own GT alternatives. They're going to kind of be, you know, alternatives to some of the popular brands in the U.S. that are going to be dangerously similar to the actual brand, but they're going to be significantly less expensive.
1: Hmm. So almost kind of like what JR used to do.
0: They still do it.
1: But yeah, okay.
0: They have knockoffs or something like that, JR calls them.
1: Right.
0: Yeah, we're going to call them alternatives, and you know, they're going to be alternatives to, like I said, some of the bigger, you know, it's tough to be an alternative to, you know, the little boutique stuff, but you know, the Romeo Whites of the world, you know, they're not that difficult to make taste similar.
1: That's actually pretty cool. That's so you've already kind of kickstarted their premium cigar brand, plus you've also kickstarted their premium cigar side as well.
0: Oh yeah, 100%. That's what they pay me to do. So, you know, I know nothing about, well, I wouldn't say nothing, but I know very little about the Good Times, you know, products themselves, the blunt wraps and, you know, things like that, you know, just not, it's not in my wheelhouse, but when it comes to talking about the premium side, that's why they brought me down, because, you know, honestly, there are several people, first of all, there's probably 10 guys that smoke cigars every day in the office. And now they're ecstatic because we're actually carrying, you know, the cigars, and they don't have to go to the local shops here in Tampa.
1: Right, they can walk right into the warehouse and go, I'll take one of those, thank you.
0: Well, they can buy one of those, let's put it that way.
1: Right.
0: But, you know, I get a lot of samples and stuff like that that the guys get to try, and you know, some of them like them, some of them don't. They get to try the alternatives that I'm bringing in, you know, before we launch them and things like that, so... But no, we actually have been technically in the premium business for over 25 years. We've been buying, you know, Plasencia's tobacco. We've been buying tobacco from just about everybody. Our machines take about 4,000 pounds an hour. So, you know, we buy literally millions of dollars worth of tobacco from a lot of these guys that, you know, are out there making premium cigars every day. And we use it in our Good Times product.
1: That's interesting. That's very cool. So as we're winding down, one of the few questions I like to ask towards the end is, when you cut and light your cigar, what's your favorite kind of cut to use? And do you use a soft flame, matches, torches? What do you prefer?
0: Well, what I'm using currently is this brand new Cohiba cutter that I got from Big Sean, the Cohiba rep. This thing is like butter. So it's a double guillotine. I'm not a big fan of the V-cut. I'm not a big fan of the punch. I'm not a big fan of scissors. And honestly, I know deep down inside it's better to use a soft flame, and even a cedar spill is the best way to light a cigar. But I got this Espinosa triple torch right here, and that's what I'm using.
1: Is that the bomb?
0: That's the bomb, La Bomba 601. So I can tell you that to do it properly and to get the right taste and everything, it's best to take a piece of cedar like that, light it on fire, and light your cigar. But if you're outside golfing or something like that, this is the way to go. Most, I would say 99% of the people will use some sort of torch. A soft flame is actually better, but the ultimate is using a cedar spill to light your cigar.
1: Okay. Now, you know what? I like hearing everybody's opinions on that, because there's some people that swear by, they'll only use torch lighters, they'll never use a Bic. There's people that'll use a combination of whatever. You know, and a lot of people just say it's whatever they have handy. If they're in their car and they have matches, they'll use matches. If they're, you know, they have a Bic handy, they'll use that.
0: Yeah. There's a science behind it. And the cooler the flame, the cooler that initial hit is of the cigar,
1: right?
0: And it's just better. That's like the argument about, you know, do I keep this in cellophane or do I take it out?
1: Yeah,
0: there are people that have been making cigars for, you know, generations, and all their cigars come in cellophane. There's a reason why it comes in cellophane. Don't take it out of the cellophane unless you're going to smoke it.
1: You know what? That's the same. I can't tell you how many times I've had that argument with people, and they're like, my cigars went bad. I said, did it come in cellophane? Yeah. I said, then you should have left it that way.
0: Mm-hmm. Yeah. You know, like this cigar, this new one from Christian, comes in paper, but there's no cello on it, you know? And they're like I said, there's a reason. Like this one isn't, if it's covered in paper, one of the reasons when you go to stick this cigar in your pocket and you're heading out the door, you know, you damage the foot in it possibly.
1: Right.
0: When it's in paper or when it's celloed, you know, you're not gonna damage the foot, if anything, you know. But
1: right, I've been guilty of grabbing them, shoving them in my pocket, and running out the door.
0: Yeah. Cellophane is semi-permeable. It brings in humidity and it will give off humidity if it's overly humid. So
1: right.
0: Why not use it, you know?
1: No, absolutely. And that's that argument is a argument that will go on for the end of time, because everybody has their own opinions. I had somebody tell me that I should store my Nicaraguan cigars at 75% humidity because that's what they store them in down in Nicaragua.
0: Yeah, that's
1: and wrong, but I looked at him and was just like, what are you talking about?
0: Yeah, I mean, I know like, a little bit about.
1: He's like, I had the opportunity to buy a factory, and I told him no because I didn't want to do it. He goes, but you should store them at 75% or 75 degrees. I'm like, what? I'm like, no. I'm like, if you like smoking sponges, you can store them at 75 degrees.
0: Yeah, no, I keep, for distribution purposes, I keep everything at 68. Sometimes it'll go down to 67, which is perfect for, you know, storing cigars and letting it travel across the U.S. But at home, you know, I keep everything around 69, 70. And, you know, you don't have any problems with that whatsoever.
1: Yeah, I keep mine mine personally are between like 68 and or 65 and 70. That's where I kind of run mine, depending on the season.
0: Yeah, and people
1: in the wintertime, I run it a little higher. And then in the summertime, I run it lower.
0: Yep.
1: It's just a matter of what you want it at.
0: Yep. There's some people that believe in taking the cigar out. If they're going to smoke it tomorrow, they'll take it out of the humidor and just let it sit for 24 hours outside the humidor. Then there's people that buy stuff that don't believe that these big companies that, you know, have millions and millions of dollars worth of inventory, they gotta get the box and then they gotta put it in the humidor and let it sit for a month in their humidor before they think it's time to smoke it.
1: Yeah, I've seen that too.
0: God bless you. Go ahead, go crazy. I've seen that too. You want to wait a month? Go ahead.
1: Yeah, you know what? That's a whole nother issue for a whole nother time. But Jeff, I want to thank you.

0: anything else.
1: There you go. All right. Much appreciated, Joey.
0: Yes. Thank you, Jeff.
1: All right. You guys have a great day.
0: You as
1: Talk
0: well.
1: To you soon.
0: Bye-bye.
1: All right. Bye now.
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0: All right, man. This is Bourbon and Ball. We are back. You have spring training going on right now, which means fantasy drafts are right around the corner. And what better way to start the baseball season than with a fantasy draft preview episode, right?
1: Wow.
0: So before we get into the good stuff, let's get into the intros here, right? This is Bourbon and Ball. We're coming back season three. This is the third season doing this. Okay. I'm one of the hosts, Doug from Foxborough. That is my longtime friend, Mikey V, coming to you from Clearwater, Florida. And this is Bourbon and Ball. A lot of people say, well, why Bourbon? Why Ball? Well, me and Mike have been in a ESPN fantasy baseball points league now for over 20 years. We love fantasy baseball. We love baseball in general, and we like drinking bourbon, and especially out of our little Bourbon and Ball bourbon glasses right here. Oof. So we're coming to you from the first sip is always the best. So we're coming to you from NBR Radio, which is Military Broadcast Radio, Patriot Radio. You'll see us on streaming on Roku with NBR, all that good stuff. And of course, with all that, there is military affiliation. So for myself, I was a paratrooper in the Army for over six

0: years. I have jumps in Ireland, Germany, the Netherlands, and a combat tour in Afghanistan, two of them for all of 2012. Yeah, the entire year. Yeah.
1: Yeah, my father was part of the Air Force during the Vietnam War. My grandfather was a paramedic during World War II. So a lot of family ties, Doug, as well.
0: Good stuff. So yeah, so this episode is really just going to be going over top tens, every position, if there's value, if there's not. We're looking at ESPN's top 10 list, and we're going to break it down. We're going to there. You'll notice a lot of big names are missing from a lot of these lists. And I mean, I'm assuming the list is more of the overall player than just the offensive category. In fantasy, obviously, we don't care how you are defensively. It's all about what you can do with the bat that makes you a player. Again, top 10 in a points league, which is the stats we'll give you. We really do points leagues, but if you're a top 10 in a points league, you're a top 10 in a cats league. Let's not play any games here, right? It's one in the other. Very similar, right? Your first five picks in a cats league is going to be pretty much the first five picks in a points league, right? That's just how it is. So yeah, I mean, earlier we just went over, we're doing our bourbon and ball league. We're going to do a draft episode like we did last year. It's going to be in 2 weeks, which I believe is what, the 13th?
1: Think
0: Yes.
1: so. Yes. Yep.
0: Friday the 13th, we're going to be doing our bourbon and ball 12 team head to head ESPN points league draft live on this on air, 8 o'clock, same time. 15-minute intro. We're gonna just everybody will kind of give a brief where they're coming from, how long they've been playing fantasy, and then we're just gonna go into the draft. 8:15 draft, boom. Round 1 to 26, picks 1 through 12. Earlier today, we did draft order. We randomized it. I have the second pick, which is not ideal in a 12-team. You kind of want to get the middle to late picks because it's better value, but you know, I know who I'm pretty much going to take. And Mike, you got the fourth pick, right?
1: A four pick, yeah, kind of bland, basic pick. I think it's pretty much whoever falls to me at four, like a J-Ram, probably just gonna pull the trigger on him, and we'll see what comes back on the back end. I have no idea. Middle second round could be maybe a Vlad pick. We'll see. 12-man league, maybe not. I don't know. It's still tough. It's a tough one. We'll see who's on the back end.
0: Yeah, I think that's why if you have the 10 to 12 picks with the snake, that's where the value is, because you'll come back and you could probably, if you got the 12th pick now, you're thinking, well, you know, you could get a really stud player and you could probably get a Vlad and a junior, you know what I mean? And those are great picks.
1: Can't go wrong with that. I mean, that's two big names you're going to get right there. If you can get a J-Ram and a Vlad, first two picks, you're doing pretty well. I think that's two for two.
0: Yeah, but I don't want to talk that because I don't want to give any pointers out to any of those guys in the league that might be watching or might listen later on. So with that, let's just jump right in. All right. So we're going to debate, we're going to examine these top 10 lists. Again, they're ESPN lists. Again, they're, you know, position by position. And of course, we'll start with catcher and kind of work our way to pitcher. I didn't do catchers. I mean, not catchers, excuse me. I didn't do relief pitchers only because I don't know if the episode is gonna give us enough time to get into that because there's just so much information. But there are some I think relief pitchers you can get really late that'll studs. You know what I mean? And if we have time later on, we can touch base on those as well. But let's just jump into catchers. And what we'll do is I will run them down. I'll run down the 10. I'll give you some of the numbers from last year and the predictions on where they're supposed to finish this year, because they do list the predictions of them. And then, Mike, you can start breaking them down a little bit if you want, and then we'll finish with maybe giving up our own top 10 based off of all that information. Sound about right?
1: Sounds pretty good to me.
0: All right, so there's the list right there. As you can see, that's the top 10 for ESPN. Again, in my opinion, it's probably based on overall, which it definitely is, but some of them are still kind of head scratchers to me, and you'll probably scratch your head when you hear some of the names as well. So let me just start from the top. I'll work my way down, and then we'll go from there. How's that?
1: Beautiful.
0: So they have Cal Riley, who is probably number one catcher in fantasy as well. You know, 60 homers, did have 188 strikeouts, gave you 530 points, 3.3 a start. So, you know, again, I don't know. I obviously, I think he'll be the number one catcher, but he reminds me of like a De La Cruz where, or you can even say Otani, where they, you know, they strike out a lot. And if they don't continue doing what they're doing, which is stealing bases or hitting home runs, then those points are going to drop. And you saw that with LA last year, right? I mean, the year before, 222 strikeouts, but he had a monster year with stolen bases and home runs. He was a top 10 player. So everybody just assumes he's always going to be a top 10 player. To me, that's not the case. And obviously, you saw what he produced last year. That wasn't the case. A lot of strikeouts, not a lot of stolen bases, was not a top shortstop. So I think Cal kind of falls in that spot. So 530 total points last year, 3.3 a start. ESPN predicts 440. So they're predicting a pretty big dip too. Okay. Then you got William Contreras for the Brewers. You know, 359 points, 2.4 a start. Don't hate that at the two spot. ESPN predicts a bump. They think he's going to get 376 points. So they're thinking he's going to do 25 points higher than he did last year. Will Smith comes in third. You know, 278 points. His 2.5 a start was better than William Contreras. ESPN predicts the same. They think he's going to probably do about the same, about 278, 280 points. Then you got Atlanta's Drake Baldwin, you know, 296 points. They're predicting 318. Alexandro Kirk for Toronto, he gave you 307 points. They're predicting 274, so they think he's going to take a step back. D-backs Gabriel Moreno, he gave you 185 points. You know, last year was supposed to be his breakout. Injuries, they're thinking he's going to give you 240. Astros, Yandy Diaz, he gave you 282. ESPN is predicting 312, a little uptick there. Sean Murphy, not entirely sure why he's a top 10. And at least he might go undrafted. I don't know. He's not a full-time player anymore, really. You know, he's a backup catcher. I'm sure they'll slide him in at DH once in a while, but gave you 133 points last year. ESPN, they're predicting the same, 133. You know, Cardinals, Ivan Herrera, 271 points, 2.5 a start. I will say as a Herrera owner last year, he kind of did carry me. You know, him and Langoliers, to me, are kind of could be top five catcher position eligible players when it's all said and done. I think Herrera is going to be playing first. So yeah, 271 points. ESPN predicts 303. And finally, you got A's, Shea Langeliers, really monster year, 353, gave you 2.9 a start. ESPN predicts 318. So they predict a little decrease in that. But I think from a fantasy perspective, this list, and they're missing a bunch of players that we can go over afterwards. I think they're missing four or five other catchers on this list. But that just shows you how deep this position is. I think catcher is one of the deeper positions in fantasy. And it's honestly, I can't remember a time when it was this deep. You know what I mean? I mean, Riley, you got Contreras, Smith, Langoliers, Adley Rutschman's not on here. Augustin Ramirez isn't on here. Perez, Ben Rice, Hunter Goodwin. Like, that's 15 other, that's 15 catchers total. So I think it's a position where if you don't get Cal Riley, you don't sweat. You're good. Like, the depth is there. The quality is there. You know, obviously there's a cliff, but I don't think it's as crazy a cliff as you might think it is. I don't know. What's your thoughts on the catcher position, Mike?
1: I agree with that. I think it's very deep, right? And I think these guys are all productive in bulk as well. I think they have their own little spurts that they go through. And surprisingly, not a lot of them strike out too often when you look down their numbers for the most part. So they're not damaging you too much either. There are a few guys that we thought maybe last year in the top 10 were going to be good, but they weren't. And then they struck out a lot as well. You know, I'm looking at like Logan O'Hop, right? That guy was supposed to be the next big power hitting catcher, but strikes out too much. He doesn't have enough pop to make up for it either. So, like, I like Kirk because he hits for average. He swings the bat. He's in the lineup. all the time. And he plays for a really good baseball team as well. And you can get him at a steal, I feel, later, like in the 15th, 16th round or so, Doug, I'd say, you know, because there's usually a spurt of catchers that go. And sometimes people wait to the very last pick because sometimes they undervalue the catcher. But I think this year you're going to see guys starting to reach because they are somewhat productive now. You know, we're talking in our league, Doug, like over 300, 330, you know, 330 points, you know, roughly around. So that's good enough to make a difference from a guy from that's maybe getting only 270. You know, so like a Drake Baldwin here, I think he's a great ball player all around, but I don't think he's a great fantasy player yet. So I don't know if I'd put him in like our fantasy top 10. And then the other guy too that we haven't talked about is Adley Rutschman, right? This is a guy that had a really struggled year last year. He had like a 1.9 WAR, like just not overall, just not very good in general. And we thought so much more of him, obviously, when he first got called up. Great switch hitter. Obviously, the home run derby thing he did. But he hasn't put a full good season together. Are you running to go get him if he's available in that 15th, 16th round? Where would you put like an Adley Rutschman for next year?
0: It's tough. So I do have him in like my top five for catchers just because the Orioles to me did the right thing. They needed pop, right? They lost Anthony Sandeyer, who hit 44 home runs. They didn't do anything to replace him. So of course the entire lineup you saw last year just struggled top to bottom, right? Gunnar Henderson, Adley Rutschman. It didn't look good. They go out and they get you Pete Alonso, who hit what, two home runs the other day, hit another home run. He's having a really good spring. Not to say, you know, spring numbers, we all know, don't translate into regular season numbers, right? I mean, how many times have we seen people hit 500 in spring training, come back and hit you two in the first month of the baseball regular season? But I do have him in top five. And I think because of the addition, just what Pete Alonso does bring to a lineup. And, you know, I'm not a Pete Alonso guy. I never will be. I just, you know, from a fantasy perspective, the strikeouts and just he's the epitome of a guy who we always say wins your week and loses your week. You know, last year, first half of the season, he made the hot list three or four times. Second half of the season, made the not list three or four times. That's just how he is. You draft him, you live with him because you know what you're getting. That's just how he is. And he's not going to change, I don't think, even playing in Baltimore in a new lineup. But he does make everybody else better. And I think Adley, he gave us a glimpse of what the potential is. And I think it's still there. He's still young, still a great lineup. You still got Anderson there, right? You have Jackson Holliday, who's now going into his second full season, third season overall. I think it's a good young lineup, and I think the veteran bat helps. So I do have Adley in there. Now, you know, where would I draft him? Listen, you're talking to a guy who dumpster dives for catchers every year. You know, I had Langoliers that I picked up off free agency. I had Ivan Herrera that carried me, I picked off free agency. So if I miss out on him, I'm not sweating because, like I said, it's just so deep. Like, I feel like if you don't get the top three, just don't sweat. Like, if you don't get a Cal or a Contreras or a Will Smith, it's whatever. It's, you know what I mean? You can go out. There's still enough pitchers. I mean, there's still enough catchers of quality you can get later. I mean, Ben Rice, to me, he would be on my top 10 for sure. You know, catcher, first base, 2.4, start last year.
1: Yeah.
0: I mean, you know, I mean, tell me what your top 10 looks like.
1: Yeah, my top 10, you know, it's funny, Doug, while we talk about this, my computer is completely frozen, so I don't have my catch a top 10 list in front of me right now, but it's very similar to this list right here. I think Kyle Riley, I think we put it on tier. I think, obviously, he's a first, second-round pick, depending on how many teams you have in your league. And then you got the rest of the guys kind of under him, like Contreras and Will Smith I do have up there. I do have Adley bouncing back this year. So I do have him in my top five, but I also have the guy from Miami, Ramirez. I think he had a pretty solid rookie campaign. I don't think he should be slept on. I think you get him extremely late in drafts just because, like you said, it's such a deep class that there's some other guys that are coming up. Another guy from Chicago, Kyle Keel, right? We could talk about him for a second. Obviously, he's coming into his sophomore year. Yes, he plays with Chicago, but he showed a lot of promise last year, a lot of contact. So maybe he can make that next step this coming year. Saul Basario for Baltimore as well. Another guy that came up, played about, 30 or so games last year. And did some production. He played a little bit DH, and I think they're going to find a spot for him in that lineup just in case, you know, they need that power. Obviously, bringing in Tyler Ward kind of blocks him a little bit more. But he's still going to have his opportunities, and he could be some noise, and he still has that catch eligibility. So it's just a deep class. So, again, just don't try to – if you don't get Cal Riley, it's not the end of the world. You just don't – like you said earlier, wait. So – yeah.
0: And you know what? Even if a Drake Baldwin falls to you, like, come on. He had a great year for a rookie. You know what I mean? I mean, yeah. Dude, 19 homers, 80 ribbies, 68 strikeouts, 2.4 a start. You know, I mean, that is going to kill me tonight. ESPN predicted, you know, he's going to be even better by like 25 points this year, which I maybe would agree with. You know, you're getting healthy. It's a healthy lineup. You know, Austin Riley hit a home run the other day. He's coming back. You know, you'll have a full year of Acuña Jr. in that lineup. You know, even if a Baldwin falls to you late, that's not the end of the world. You know, it, like you said, there are a lot of good catchers. And if you don't get the top three, or I mean, I could even say four, because I do like Baldwin. I might put him in that class of like the Will Smiths. I think he might be right there with them as far as production goes. Maybe not Cal Riley's in a league of his own, obviously. It's like Cal Riley, William Contreras, and everybody else. But you know, yeah, I mean, I have a similar top 10. You know, I got Cal, I got Contreras, I got Smith, Langoliers, I threw in the top five. Adley Rushman, I threw in the top five too, just because, you know, you always got to have a gambler in there, right? Someone you think could just bust the season in your top 10. And he was my gambler, you know. Agustin Ramirez, he had a really good year last year for, you know, playing in Miami and just really young guy. And, you know, Salvador Perez, it's not a horrible pick. You could probably get Salvador Perez he probably will be one of the last catchers drafted. But still, you know. 2.2, 2.3 a start. I mean, Kansas City lineup's a good lineup, right? He gives you pop. He plays first. He DHs. He's a catcher. He does a little bit of everything. Like, what's not to hate about that? Then, of course, Ben Rice, Yander Diaz, Hunter Goodwin. That, I mean, you know, but there's not a bad – you miss out the top four catchers, then it's look at what you can choose from after.
1: You nailed it. I mean, it's all you can really say about it. I mean, it's a deep class, and there are some, you know, other positions that we're going to talk about that's going to be a concern, because catcher's the least of them, right? And what about first base? Is that one of them? I don't think so.
0: I don't think so either.
1: I don't think it is.
0: This is where it gets wonky, though, because in fantasy, Freddie is not number one. So let me go over this top 10 real quick. Of course, they have Freddie Freeman at one. He gave you 2.7 a start, which to me, I mean, 390 points, pretty surprising considering he looked lost the first couple months, you know. ESPN is predicting about the same, 380, 390 for points. So, you know, say it for what it's worth. Nick Kurtz, interesting, 360 points, 3.1. I think, you know, he is predicted to take a step forward. They're thinking like 40 home runs for Nick Kurtz, and they're thinking almost 400 points. So they're, you know, 360 last year to 400. That's a pretty good jump. You know, you got Matt Olson, who 180 strikeouts, you know, still gave you 417 points, 2.6 a start, you know, turned it around that last third of the season, still strikes out a lot. Prediction still about the same. It's about 415, 410, so right around what he had last year. Harper, 360 points, 2.7. Prediction's the same, 368 points. Vlad Guerrero gave you 448 points, 2.9 a start. Yeah, the prediction is higher. They're saying 471, so he is young. They're thinking he takes a step forward, and I believe based off of what I'm looking at, he finished with 23 home runs, so they're predicting almost 30. So that gap in home runs is what's going to give him those extra 30 or so points. Then you got Devers. He gave you 2.6, 429 points. They're thinking he might take a step back, and they're saying 386 points, which is a pretty big step back. Yandy Diaz, to me, who is just one of those first basemen no one really talks about, under-the-radar type guy, very underrated, I think. 2.8 a start, 417 points. You know, his prediction is 366. So, yeah, now you're talking about 56, you know, more than that, right? 50, 60 points, which is huge. But still, I mean, that's a guy you can get really late. Pete Alonso, he gave you 2.7, 442 points. They're predicting about 400, so they're thinking 50 points less. Michael Busch, he gave you 372, 2.4 a start. They're, you know, predicting even with Bregman, he's going to take a dip. He's going to do 351, so he's going to be about 25 points less. And then for some apparent reason, Wilson Contreras is on here. He gave you 2.1 a start. He's definitely not a top 10. Some names that we know we're missing, Josh Naylor, Vinny P. You could even argue maybe Luis Arraez, because I think he's not first base, but let me take a step back. He is first base, but the flip side of that is he's going to be second base eligible at some point, because that's what he's going to be playing for the Giants. So if you do want to draft him, and you probably could draft him really late, I mean, dude, 2.6 a start, 21 strikeouts. 21 strikeouts for an entire season. Blows my mind. And then, of course, Naylor, 30 stolen bases and 20 home runs, gave you 3.1. And then Vinny P, 2.7 to start. They're, you know, 424 points. They're thinking he's gonna take a step forward, give you another 30. They're thinking around 450 points. So there are a lot of people left off on this list. There are a lot of people that, in my opinion, are ranked completely wrong. But that's what makes a list fun, is you can come in, dissect it, maybe throw some rationality behind it, and go from there. But what are some of the surprises that you saw on this particular list?
1: On this particular list, I think it was surprising to see like a Michael Busch on here so early, being a top 10 guy, especially when you just said, you had a Josh Naylor already that's not on here. You have a Vinny P that's not on here. Very surprising to have either of those guys. I thought those guys accomplished more than a Michael Busch has in the past year. No offense to Michael Busch by any means. And also, Wilson Contreras is a little surprised as well. You know, he's only been playing the position for a little time, to put him in the top 10. And just, again, like, you know, it's about everything, right? The position, defense, offense in this kind of list. So the bat, I understand, is probably a little bit above par. But again, compared to those two other guys, I just don't see why they just couldn't put one of them over the other, especially with Naylor with the stolen bases and just being an overall more player, I think. So, but you know, the rest of the list, like putting Matt Olson up here, yes, I know he's a veteran. Same thing with Harper, but you know, to have Vlad at number five, I thought was a little shocking as well. You know, Freddie as well. I mean, Freddie's an accomplished guy. You know, he's the best until he's not. So, I guess you have to put him at one, you know, because of his accomplishments, but. From a fantasy perspective, it's completely different, right? You know, who's your number one fantasy first baseman? Is it Freddie Freeman?
0: No. I would go my top 10 would go. It would go Vlad. I would go Vlad number one. I would go Naylor two. You know, he's comfortable in Seattle, second year there now. They kind of brought back the people they needed to bring back, so I think he's going to have a very similar year. Likes to steal bases. You know, obviously you want more home runs, but the way he ended the year last year makes me think that he can still keep it up. So I'm going Vlad, Naylor, Vinny P, Kurtz. Then you go Freddie. Then you go Harper. Then you go Yandy. Then Devers. And then I got Olson and Alonso finishing out my 10. What are you thinking? I know. See, it's funny because I know you're an Alonso guy. I know you like him because you always talk about how you always want to draft him. So what are you thinking?
1: You know, it's so funny. You know, again, I'm kind of going through some issues over here, so I don't have my list up. But I definitely know I have Vlad at number one. And I do have Kurtz at number two. I'm very high on Kurtz this year. I think he's going to be the real deal. If they're really saying 400 plus points, that puts him, you know, Roker's been getting 400 points consistently for the last three seasons. And then you got Jacob Wilson in the net mix, who's going to get you 300 plus at least, I think, this year. Like, they're a very good offense. So I just think he's going to have the opportunities to score guys in, and then playing again in Sacramento. I think that's a huge element. So I think he's going to be legit for fantasy. Matt Olds, like, and again, like, it's our league that we're talking about sometimes in this conversation. So we do count strikeouts against you. So a guy like a Matt Olson doesn't appeal to me at this point. So on my list, he's way down. You know, I'm talking, you know, 10th round, 11th round in a 10-man league. You know, I'm taking him out of the top 100 because he can hurt you so bad. And he just hasn't been that same Matt Olson that we've seen a few years ago, even from, you know, the Oakland days into the Atlanta days. We can't be living in the past anymore. So I don't want to have a guy that can also, you know, like I said, hurt me a lot. But you could say the same thing about Alonso too. He just looks so good in an Orioles. I just feel like it's a big trick. It's just like it's a mirage. It's not gonna really translate into the regular season. And like you said, he's a few home runs. It's cool. That doesn't mean he's gonna do that in the regular season. But it's good to see people healthy. I think that at this point in spring training, it's just seeing guys just being healthy, making sure they can get to the regular season so they can help you in fantasy. So there's baby steps, I feel like, beforehand. And Alonso, I feel like, is hitting it out of the park so far. But we'll see if that translates in a month or so. But who's your biggest, like, sleeper that you have at first, Doug? Who's, like, a guy that we really haven't talked about yet too much, but it may be a guy that might be on your radar down, you know, later rounds?
0: So, I mean, you know, I love Josh Naylor. I mean, if, cause it, like, the thing with first base is in any draft, you have no idea where people are going to draft. Right. I mean, a lot of people are going to see Freddie Freeman and they're going to take him over Josh Naylor. You know, they're going to see Bryce Harper and they're going to take Bryce Harper over Josh Naylor. And I think, when you draft like that, you might not necessarily help your team. I think you need to look at the numbers and the fact that he gets you 20 home runs, 30 stolen bases, and barely strikes out. You need to take that into account. You know, Freddie Freeman, Bryce Harper, they're great names, but they're names and they're not top players like they used to be. They're old. So, I love a Josh Naylor. I would say a sleeper if you got, like, if you just decide to just totally punt on first base. Which, it's so deep, I don't even think you could even call that a punt because first base is so deep. But a Yandy Diaz, who has been just so good the last couple of years, you know, Luis Arraez, yeah, he's first base eligible. He will be second base at some point. Come on. In a league that penalizes you for strikeouts and you have 21 for the entire year, 21 strikeouts, just saying that blows my mind. That's the amount of strikeouts a Pete Alonso gets in a month. Not even a Matt Olson gets in a month. So, you know, if you just decide to punt, and again, I don't even think you can call it a punt on this position because it's so deep. The value on the flip side, on the back end of a Yandy or a Luis Arraez, you know, it's just, yeah. And Brandon Soderstrom from the A's, you know, Nick Kurtz, I think he's going to go really early. You know, I think Kurtz, the expectation is 40 plus home runs for him. You know, Vlad, you want more than 23 if you're drafting him as your first baseman. And the thing with Freeman and Harper is they'll probably go in the top five. I don't think they should be, but they probably will. And the issue with that, though, is those guys, the last couple of years, they're going to hit the IL. I mean, you know, Harper, of the last 3 or 4 years, he's good for 2 IL stints a year. Freddie, he's had that ankle injury for the last 2 years. I don't think it's crazy to say to pull them out of the top five. You know, I would take a Vinny P over them in an instant. Off the numbers alone, you give me a Vinny P. You know, Kurtz, Naylor, Vlad, those are all guys that I would probably consider drafting before them. You know, but like I said, on the flip end later on, even you, Devers, who should be third and first eligible, you know, Andy, I would stay away from Alonzo and L. Olson just because the strikeouts, right? I mean, like we talked about, like last year, Olson, you know, 180 strikeouts, dude, second half of the year, dynamite. Not even the last third of the year, he was dynamite. But the first, you know, two thirds of the year, he wasn't really good. He was really cold, and you know, and then that was the opposite. You know, Alonzo really hot in the beginning of the year and kind of just tanked the bed. You know, I think if it, I don't know, I would, Olson to me, I'm just, it's tough. You know, that whole Braves team is like people just trying to chase the magic from 3 years ago, you know, that career year that everybody had, Riley and Acuna and Olson with the 40 plus home runs. And to sit there and think like, you know, yeah, we can do it again. It's tough. You know, you need to draft with expectations, and you know, sometimes it's just not the way to do it. Do I think Matt Olson and Alonzo aren't good? No, I think they're good. They're good players. They're just people that I would not consider drafting just because of formats. But, and then, yeah, we did talk about Ben Rice. He's going to be first eligible. So isn't Perez, you know, Perez, you could probably get with the last pick, for God's sakes. He might even go undrafted. So there is value there. I don't know. Mike, what are you thinking for value on your side?
1: For value, I think, yeah, Salvador Perez, Alec Burleson, especially if you're in like a 12-man league that has like a first baseman and a corner, I think he's going to be productive at bats in St. Louis. I think he's in a win-win situation there because I feel like if they don't start off good and they trend in the wrong direction, especially June and July, you'll hear his name on the trade block. He's an appealing name. I think he'd be out there. But if they start winning, I think he's going to be a part of it too, which means he's producing. So I think it's a guy that you can get later, especially like after the run of first baseman that we just listed off and just talked about. I mean, if you're not afraid of strikeouts, Spencer Torkelson, guy that can hit you 30 plus home runs, another guy that's really not talked about too much. I say you can get him, you know, in a 12-man team, like 17th, 18th round, probably. Like, really good value there, especially if it's like a categories league that doesn't matter about strikeouts. Maybe average a little bit. You're going to expect a 240 average or so, but still get the home runs and production. Detroit should be good this year. They do have a good team still. So, yeah, there's a few options there, I think, later on, especially if you just like Christian Walker. Do you think he's going to bounce back this year? I mean, he's still in Houston. We'll see what he does. I feel like there's a curse over there for first baseman, but they you know, he's still making like, what, $20 million a year or something? So they are going to expect some production out of him this year as well. And they should be able to compete. Good rotation, pretty decent lineup still. So, again, just another position I wouldn't worry about.
0: That's a good call, Christian Walker, man. I, you know, honestly, if I'm in a league, well, if I'm in a 12 or even, you know, a deeper, and you have two first base slots, or you have a first and third and a first, I wouldn't hate just drafting him based off of, you know, prior numbers. Like he was good in Arizona. Like he didn't strike out a ton like he thought he would, but I don't know, something in that Houston water down there just kind of screws you up.
1: Yeah, the curse of Jose Abreu. It's like his ghost is still there, and it just lingers.
0: Oh, so we go from a couple deep positions with catcher and first to what I think is probably the thinnest position in all of fantasy baseball, in my opinion. And I think, Mike, we've talked about this position in general, and pretty sure you can agree that is, of course, second base. So let me run down the top 10 they have. And then again, you know, they are missing a few. And I know Brandon's a big Atlanta guy, he'll notice that Albies isn't on there, which is surprising because I think Albies is a top 10 fantasy second baseman. But let's run down this list, and then we'll talk about any type of sleepers or anything like that. I mean, it starts out, in my opinion, starts out right. You know, Kendall Marte is your number one, regardless. ESPN is predicting 425 points. So last year he gave you 392, 3.1 a start. They're thinking, you know, he did hit the IL, so they're thinking he's probably going to stay healthy, and that's going to translate into another 30-plus points. So now you're looking at maybe 3.2, 3.3 a start. Really good for a first baseman, 28 homers, only 83 strikeouts. All right. Then we go Jazz Chisholm, 333 points, 2.6 a start. Their prediction is 340, so probably about the same type of production from that. Nico Hoerner, which I agree, you know, this kind of top five kind of makes sense to me, right? He gave you 422 points, 2.7, but I think and only 49 strikeouts. He's definitely he's a rich man's Luis Arraez, but in the prediction is about the same. They're thinking he's going to give you about 296 points. He gave you 280. No, I'm sorry. They're thinking 392 points. Excuse me. I was looking at Brendan Donovan. So they think he might take a step back about 20 to 30 points. I think that's the Tucker effect. He's not in that lineup anymore. And I know they did get Bregman, but I mean, a Bregman and a Tucker to me is night and day. I would hands down rather have a Tucker in my lineup than an Alex Bregman. So, and I think that effect will impact everybody in that lineup, especially a Nico Hoerner. And then you got Mariners, who went out and got Brendan Donovan, which I thought was a great move. He gave you 2.4 a start, 283 points. The prediction, about the same, 296. You know, I definitely agree with that. I think it might even be more because of what the Mariners did to that lineup. He's in a much better lineup than St. Louis, so take that for what it's worth. And only 67 strikeouts. Marcus Semien, not a good year, 272, 2.1 a start. They're predicting 300 points, so they'll think he'll take a step forward, which I do too. You got Soto, you got Lindor in that lineup. It's a much better protected lineup than Texas. Next up, Jose Altuve. Abreu, see, you got me. Well, you got Jose on my mind. 371 points, 2.4 a start. He is on the decline, but some solid numbers, right? I mean, ESPN is – that's going to kill me, dude. ESPN. They're predicting 358 points, so they think he still takes a little bit of a decline, but 358 points is still pretty good, still giving you 2.5 a start. Gleyber Torres, I don't think he's talked about much either. 349 points, 2.4 a start. They're predicting about the same, right? 333, 345 points. So, yeah, right kind of where he left off. And then you got Miami's Xavier Edwards. 88 strikeouts, 27 stolen bases, 2.3 a start. They're saying maybe a step forward. The prediction's 332 for points. You know, obviously low homers, but a ton of stolen bases, low strikeouts. That looks pretty good. They did throw Brandon Lowell up there, which surprised me. I don't think he would be in my top 10, 2.2 a start. And then Bryce Terang. I think Bryce Terang he's going to be a top five. He's got to be. I think, 24 stolen bases. Yeah, he's got 150 strikeouts, but a 290 average. He gave you 380 points, 2.5 a start, you know. And the prediction's the same. They're saying 379. He gave you 380. So right there. My top 10, I would probably go Marte, Nico Hoerner, Bryce Terang. I'll throw Albies in there. He gave you 2.2 a start last year. I think, hopefully he can stay healthy. He's got some of the weirdest injuries I've ever seen a second baseman ever have. The worst luck. Then you go Jazz. Then I think you go Luis Arraez. When he becomes eligible for second base, he's a top five, top eight second baseman, man. You know, Donovan, Altuve. Here's a sleeper. Twins rookie, Luke Kershaw. He's not on this list. He's a good sleeper. You got Semien. Then you go Torres. Then you can go Edwards or Jackson Holiday, or even Brandon has a good point. You can go Marcel Mayer too, So there is a cliff though. It's like after Marte, there's really just everybody else. But yeah, I mean, again, if you get a Luis Arraez really late, it's not the end of the world for second base to punt on.
1: It really isn't. I think Marte obviously sticks out, but you know who's really not too far behind them is Nico Horner. Like, he really, I was looking at the numbers, it looks like he's only like 30 points behind them. And I know Marte missed some games. You know, if he was playing a full season, you know, he would probably have more in that 450 range probably, if he played those couple weeks, I guess, which makes him very, very good. But still, there's production there at Nico Horner as well. You know, you can get him a few rounds later. He is still projected kind of high. So I feel like the value isn't also there because there's some other guys behind him, like a Bryce Terang, who I'm a big fan of. I have Terang at 4 right now. I do have Jazz over him just because of the versatility, because he does have that third base eligible too. So especially in a couple positions, second base and third base, we're going to talk about next. Like, very tough positions to fill. So it's nice to have a guy that's versatile and also that produces. So I like Jazz, and also contract year. Should be a big year for him. So I got Marte, Horner. I got Jazz. I got Terang. I got Ozzie Albies topping out my top 5. I do think Altuve, I have him at 6. This is where it gets risky because they have Altuve and Semien. Not just because Semien's on a different team, but they're both getting older. There's going to be some recession eventually. Semien hasn't been as consistent. That's why he's not on this top 10 list. And then I have Torres, who I think is a really good value. I think you can have a really good time and get really good production out of him. And then I have your boy Luke. So I do have Luke in my top 10 here. Brandon Lowe finishing it out. Brandon Donovan right behind him. So, it gets dicey toward the end there because there's not a lot of points to be had. But especially in that top 5 point, you can maybe get a guy that's about 350, 375 in points. And that should be probably about the average that a lot of teams are going to get.
0: I want to talk about Marcus Semien for a second.
1: Ooh, okay.
0: So I know you had just said he's getting older. I understand all that. But you don't think that lineup change isn't going to do – I mean – Texas, that lineup to me, I mean, listen, him and Corey Seager were the gears in that lineup, right? They made it go. Corey Seager, always on the IL. So a lot of times that pressure to make that lineup go fell on Marcus Semien. In my opinion, he was always batting leadoff for the Texas Rangers. And he played as many games. He played a lot of games last year, all right? He played a lot more than – so I think – value-wise, if you get him really late, it's not crazy to think he can't give you a top 5 output at the end of the year. You know, I think the pressure's off him. They don't have him batting first. So I think they're going Lindor and Soto right now from what I see. So if you do get him really late, that could be one of the steals of the draft. I'm just going to say that. It possibly could be. You know, I think Marcus Semien is a product of the lineup. He's a product of a lineup. And great year with Toronto, a great team, right? Not that good of a team in Texas, I hate to say. So I think this change of venue is going to do wonders for him. And I think this could be one of the biggest value picks in the draft. Just going to throw that out there.
1: Hey, man, I don't hate it. Like I said, I still have him in my top 10. You know, he's still a value guy. And like you said, new team, you know, with Bo Bichette in there, you got Luis Roberts in there. We'll see what he does in there. But you got all these new guys that are in this lineup, and it should be a very good team as well. It's a guy that you could definitely say, hey, it's a value pick, and also can hit. Like I said, if he's going in like the 10th, 11th, 12th round, right? Because you're going to have a spring of second baseman they're going to go eventually, depending on your league. Like, I have a league that's going to be second base, and then you have a infield position that you got to fill. And, you know, you got other positions. So it's a tough one to fill sometimes with second base. And
0: who's your biggest value?
1: Biggest value? I think right now it's probably a Brandon Donovan in that Seattle lineup. I think that was an underrated move during the offseason. I think that was a gap that got filled pretty fast with Jorge Polanco, who we also didn't really talk about, who's playing first base, another guy. But Yeah. Brandon Donovan, I think, is going to be a nice little steal for someone. He's going to go later. And then also, you can't not acknowledge this week the phenomenal J.J. Weatherhall, the prospect from St. Louis, just putting on clinics early on in spring, trying to make a roster spot. So, you know, I got him actually right under Xavier Woods. I put him in the top 15 now just to put him on the radar. So that's a guy I probably keep a pulse check on. Like I said, if St. Louis starts winning, it's going to be because of these young guys going to come up. And then also, you know, the veteran of Alec Burleson to put the boot. So
0: they don't get anybody else, really.
1: What's that?
0: So they don't got anybody else.
1: Nope, not anymore. So they're all in on their kids.
0: All right, so we go from, again, one of the thinnest positions to probably one of the deepest. And when I know I said catcher was deep and first base is deep, but quality depth, hands down, shortstop. It's got to be shortstop. I mean, there's top 10. There's not a bad top 10. Nope. Even this list, even though I don't agree with this list, even this list as a top 10 is not bad. Maybe number 10, Neto, is kind of shaky. But all right, let me read down this list, and then we'll talk some more about ours, right? And then we'll take a break. So Bobby Witt, I agree. Number one, 38 stolen bases, 23 homers, 481 points, 3.1 a start. The predictions, 521. They're thinking he steals more bases and hits a couple more home runs. They're thinking this guy is going to give you 60 more points than he did last year. Not wrong, right? He gave you 500 points a couple years ago, so I get it. Still one of the best shortstops on there. Next up, they got Corey Seager. He gave you 273 points, 2.7 a start. I think when he's healthy, he is a top five shortstop. However, health has always been his issue, right? The prediction's 369 points. So they're thinking he does give you a lot more at-bats than he did last year, 273 points last year versus 369 for the prediction. Next up, Francisco Lindor, 31 home runs, 31 stolen bases, 487 points, 3 a start, 3 years in a row as a 30-30. Imagine that. And they're predicting another one. They're saying about the same, 470 points. So, yeah. Gunnar Henderson, not forget about him. He gave you 30 stolen bases. He gave you 17 homers. He gave you 2.5 points a start, 381 points. ESPN is predicting a bounce back, 428 points. Another 60 points. Mookie Betts, 20 homers, 68 strikeouts, 2.8 a start, 426 points. Prediction's the same, 424. Take it all day, every day. Next up, Perdomo, the number one shortstop, a top five hitter in any position regardless. 3.3 a start, 537 points last year. I had him. I loved it. I rode him. Even when they got rid of Naylor, even when they got rid of Eugenio Suarez, he still produced. I still think he will as well. 20 homers, 100 ribbies, 83 strikeouts, 27 stolen bases. They think he takes one of the biggest dips of any player on their list. They're saying 425 points. They think he's going to just decrease over 100 points from his output last year. I don't know what to think. I mean, 425 points is still a lot. That's Mookie Betts territory, but 100, that's tough, man. I don't know. I wouldn't want to see that, but again, still really good, right? Trey Turner, 36 stolen bases, 15 homers, 3 a start, 426 points. The predictions are under that. They're saying 400. So take it for what it's worth. Then they got Jeremy Peña, who actually 304 average, 17 homers, 93 strikeouts, 20 stolen bases. Good year last year. 348 points, 2.8 a start. It's a contract year for him. They're thinking he gets you a little better, right? They're thinking he gets you about 360 points. Next up, De La Cruz. 181 strikeouts, always the thing with him. 37 stolen bases, which is nice. 22 homers, 414 points, 2.6 a start. I think they're thinking ESPN, the prediction is 416, about the same. Listen, couple of years ago, people drafted him number one because of the stolen bases, because of the home runs. But I think me and Mike, we've preached the strikeouts with him. And if you want to waste a top five shortstop pick on him, or a top first round, second round pick on him, you can do so, because I think that's a wasted pick. And honestly, he is outside the top five for me just because of that, right? I mean, he has to maintain his stolen bases and his home runs just to offset all those strikeouts. And then last but not least, they got Angels' Zach Neto. Honestly, 26 homers, 26 stolen bases, 149 strikeouts. Like how kind of underrated was that with the Angels, right? 2.3 a start, 300 points. Prediction is 336 points, so he takes a little step forward. Now, my list, again, a little different. I'd go Witt. I'd go Lindor. I'd go Betts. I'd go Perdomo. I'd go Gunner. Then I'd go Trey Turner. Then De La Cruz. Then Seager. Then Pena. And then Bo Bichette, my top 10, who's not even listed in this top 10. But look how deep that is. It's quality depth. It's not just depth. It's quality depth. All those guys are giving you 2.4 a start, which is in a points league. That's a start. That's someone you draft and you start. So one of the deepest positions quality-wise in any position in baseball.
1: It's incredible, right? I mean, that's 10 names right there. And then you also had probably another 10 names behind that you can put on a list because they're all so good. You want to put all 20 of them on a list. You want to talk about all of them. Yeah, my list is a little different this year. So almost similar to this, I do have Bobby Witt up top. I do have Lindor second behind him. I do have Gunnar Henderson still up here. I do think he's going to bounce back. He had a good second half last year when he was healthy. So I'm banking on him having a good year again, hopefully. We'll see. I'm no guru here, to be honest with y'all. And then you also have Ellie De La Cruz. I have him at number four done this year. And I only do that just because you put Wadon Suarez back in that lineup, just like he was there when he had that great season the year prior. I think the home run's going to come back too. He had 22 last year. I do think he might have 30 this year. I think last year he had that second half drought where he didn't hit a home run for like 2.5 months. I don't think that's going to happen this year. I think it's going to be more consistent. I think he can get to that number. And like you said, you have to compensate both in order to maintain. And I think he can do that. I think he's due to do that for 1 year. It's not something I want to bank on every single year, but if I had to take a risk on one person that had a high K rate that could burn you or make you money, I think it's Ellie De La Cruz. So that's like my ride or die, I guess, Doug, this year is Ellie De La Cruz. I guess I'll burn with them or I'll ride with them this year. How about that?
0: I mean, it's surprising you have them over Perdomo or Betts.
1: Yeah, it's funny. I actually have Trey Turner behind him in the top five. I'm a Trey Turner guy still. I think he's consistent. I think he's quality. He's just always good. He's just always good. If you can stay healthy, there's like Mookie Betts. He's next on the list. And then I got Perdomo. Then I got Corey Seager because, again, health, strikeouts. But then from there, I got Jacob Wilson. I got Bo Bichette right there with him. Jeremy Pena is there. We didn't even talk about Colton Montgomery yet. Right from, I mean, he had a great second half as well for Chicago. He's a ball player, and he's going to be a part of that organization for a minute, and I think he's going to do well for himself. He just knows how to play ball. And then behind him, you got the strikeout guys. You got the Willy Aldis. You got the Trevor Stories, right? Those guys are depth guys, I think, at this point in fantasy, especially in 10-team leagues. You don't need these guys. You can probably keep them on free agency. You don't even need to draft them at this point. If you had to take swings and misses, JJ is also a shortstop eligible as well for St. Louis, JJ Wildebolt. So a guy that's already versatile in middle infield is attractive. If he can make the roster and be consistent as he is so far in the first week in spring training, he could potentially be something. CJ Abrams, man, what a value pick. That's probably the best value pick right there, though. That's value pick right there before you even ask. I think he can really still bounce back. I think he's a still good baseball player. I don't know if he's going to be in Washington long-term. I don't know if that's his home to be. But he's a really good baseball player when he wants to be.
0: I don't know. I'm not – I don't know. I mean, I'll say this. if you're in a 14 team or a 12 team draft, I think you're still going to get a solid shortstop. This is what this tells me. You know, you look outside and, you know, we just listed off 15 shortstops and they're all solid, you know, contributors to fantasy teams. So even if you miss out on a Witt or a Lindor, or, I mean, later on, if you get a Bo Bichette or a Corey Seager or a Carlos Pena, that's not the end of the world. Like that's still pretty good.

0: guy that I think a lot of people could draft late. It could be a boom or bust guy. He's trying to make a roster spot, but he's making noise, obviously, early on. I think he's like 19.
1: Yeah.
0: And he looks like a full man already. He looks good. So we'll see what happens with that camp over there. But lots to look forward to in shortstop. Easy position to fill.
1: Yeah. Yeah. No, for sure. No, there isn't. Like I said, I mean, it's one of those things where if you don't get a top five, you can really just still just sit back, right? I mean, in a 12 team, you're still guaranteed a pretty good shortstop. Unless somebody just decides to stock up on them and use them as utilities, you know, there's that. But other than that, for the most part, yeah, you can get some. I mean, Perdomo went undrafted in a lot of leagues last year. Let's not forget that, you know. Mm-hmm. So there's always a couple people that end up just kind of turning it on and coming out of nowhere, you know. I still think, you know, you have Perdomo listed outside your top five, right? I mean, even if you do get a Perdomo in the eighth round, like, that still might be a pretty good steal, you know. What they did in getting Arenado and getting that veteran bat in that lineup, he might be over the hill and he might not be the Arenado from the Rockies, but to me, he was another guy that was the product of a lineup. And that Cardinals lineup, just there was nothing in there, man. It was a dead lineup. And I think him going over to Arizona makes sense. You know, I mean, they got four. Now think about it. You know, you get Marte, then you got Perdomo, then or you go Carroll, then you go Perdomo, then you go Arenado. I mean, that's a pretty good top four, you know? So I do like the signing. And if you end up getting a Perdomo in the eighth round, well, that could be a big value too. You know, predictions are predictions. That's it. You know, how they really end up is, I couldn't tell you. But yeah, there's a lot of good value in shortstop, honestly.
0: It's a fun position to talk about.
1: It is. It's just the deepest by far. All right. I know. So let's, we're about that halfway point. We're going to take a little quick break. We're going to come back. We're going to finish up the outfield with the infield with third base rankings. Then we're going outfield. Then we're going pitchers. So second half is probably the bread and butter of a fantasy draft, in my opinion. But, and then we're going to talk about our top picks. So I ended up doing, my 12 top picks. So if you're in a 12 team head-to-head points league, I ended up creating kind of my own, how I think I would envision a 12-team draft to go. Again, I mean, it's not always like that. Last year, I think for our Bourbon and Ball League, Blake drafted Skeens in the first round, and I think he was only predicted to go in like the early second, so a little bit of a stretch. But, you know, you'll have people that'll do that. But I did do my own, and we'll get to that afterwards. But let's just take a break. We'll come back. I got to refill my drink. And then we'll talk third base, all right?
2: You going back in?
3: There's still men out there. God damn. When I go home, people ask me, "Hey, Hoot, why do you do it, man? Why? You're some kind of war junkie?" I won't say a goddamn word. Why? They won't understand. They won't understand why we do it. They won't understand it's about the men next to you. And that's it. That's all it is.
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6: Doug and Mike are back with more Bourbon and Ball.
1: All right. Like I promised, we are going to finish up the infield top 10 with third base, which... Again, based off of the MLB Network, my top 10 is this probably completely different. But I'll go over the numbers, and then we'll break it down and go over our own top 10. How's that? So first and foremost, I do totally agree. Jose Ramirez is your top.

0: 10. He's a top five fantasy pick regardless. 30 homers, 44 stolen bases, 74 strikeouts, 552 points, 3.5 a start. I mean, this is, you know, this is what you expect to get day in and day out from J-Ram. This year probably shouldn't be any different. The prediction's 555 points, which is kind of wild considering they really didn't do much in the offseason. Next up, they got Max Muncy, 2.6 a start, not too bad, 261 points, 83 strikeouts. His prediction's about the same, 260, so they're expecting the same type of output. Alex Bregman, he gave you 2.7 a start, 307 points, only 70 strikeouts. But, man, what a horrible second half, you know. His prediction, obviously, he was hurt. He did miss almost a couple months, maybe. Almost 2 months, right? I want to say a month and a half with that hamstring issue. So, you know, they're predicting he'll probably give you an extra 80 points. So 380 points, 386 versus 307. Next up, they got Matt Chapman. You know, 126 strikeouts, gave you some stolen bases last year, nine of them, 21 homers, 2.3 a start. I think he could probably be in for a big year. I think Luis Arraez and a full year of Devers in that lineup could do wonders for him. ESPN doesn't think so. They're predicting about the same. I say a little more. They don't. His finish with 292. They're saying 296. Manny Machado's up next. You know, 131 strikeouts. Again, 14 stolen bases. A little sneaky for him. He's not really known for that. He gave you 425 points, 2.7 to start. The prediction is the same, 416. Very surprised last year from Junior Caminero, Tampa Bay. 110 ribbies, 45 home runs. 125 strikeouts, disgusting. Seven stolen bases, three a start, 463 points. God, the prediction is exactly the same. 400 and, well, no, it's a little less. It's about 420 points. They're saying almost 40 home runs, not quite. They're thinking a dip is going to occur, which I guess you could make the case. It's tough to repeat 45 homers, especially in a Tampa Bay lineup. But still, he should be one of the top three third baseman off the board, in my opinion. Next up, you got Bo Bichette with the Mets. He's going to be third base eligible. Let's not forget that. You know, 404 points, 2.9 a start. The prediction is a little less, 40 points less, about 360 points versus the 404 he gave you. Then they have Astros third base, Isaac Perez. He gave you 2.5 a start, 251 points. Man, I'll tell you, man, if he didn't get hurt, you're looking at over 30 homers. You're looking at 350 points, almost 400. But it is what it is. Baseball is a fickle beast these days, I guess. His prediction is a little better, 317 points versus the 251 he got last year. But that's all dependent on if he does stay with the Astros. He's supposed to be a big trade candidate early on this year. Nothing's kind of come to fruition. So I don't really know if he's going anywhere, to be honest with you. I think he's just going to stay pat, roll with him. Then you got Eugenio Suarez, who gave you 49 homers, 196 strikeouts, though, with those, 2.4 a start, 389 points. The prediction is a little less. They're thinking 354. Now just take that into consideration here. Like we talked about, 49 home runs, 196 strikeouts, gave you 2.4 a start was his average. That's it, 2.4. Bo Bichette gave you 2.9. Manny Machado, 2.7. Chapman gave you 2.3. And Chapman was 2.3. And he didn't hit 49 home runs. So, crazy. And then they got Austin Riley. Austin Riley. Man. 54 ribbies, 54 runs, 2 stolen bases, 1.8 a start. He's predicted to do 324 points versus the 187 he had last year. I don't think I fall for that trap anymore, if I got to be honest with you. You know, I think my top 10, I would probably, and there were a couple people that weren't listed. You know, I think I'd go Jose Ramirez. I think I'd go Junior Caminero. I think I'd go Machado, Bregman, Bichette, Malik Garcia, 2.7 a start from Kansas City. He's not even talked about on this list. Jazz Chisholm. Then you can go Suarez. Then you can go Perez. Let's not talk about Toronto's signing of Kazama Okamoto, right? I'm telling you, great lineup, came back. dude, he's having a really good spring. Hit a home run, had a couple doubles. Take it for what it's worth. I know it's spring training, but I'd rather gamble with him than gamble with an Austin Riley, if I got to be honest with you. So he does round out my top 10, but yeah, I think every top 10 list, like we said, has a gamble guy that could just value. And I think to me, Okamoto might be that guy for me. I think you get him late. You know, he's got pop. I mean, he was a five-tool guy in Japan. I know we pump the brakes. Numbers in Japan sometimes don't equate to American baseball, and I totally understand that. But he's adapting very well so far, and I know it's only spring training. But, again, a guy you could probably get really late that could give you so much value. Like, the value picks are what wins you your fantasy baseball. Let's not jump around it, right? I mean, the whole point of value is getting players that just produce so much better than what you drafted them. And this, to me, is a guy that could do that.
1: 1,000% agree. I mean, like, honestly, your list is so close to my list right there. It was Ramirez, Caminero, Machado, Bregman, and then I put Jazz Chisholm in there. Again, it's the versatile. It's the second base, the third base. And then I got Mikel Garcia right there, and then I got Okamoto. So it's right there. And then after that, I got Suarez, and then I even put Nolan Arenado up there too. Like you said, he's a product of lineups, so I think he's going to be relevant again this year. I think he's going to play much better. I think he's going to play every day too at third base. So kind of like a really good fit for him too, I think, playing with Perdomo. You got Kenton Marte. So it's a fun lineup to watch. I think that's going to be a team to watch out for, maybe from a fantasy perspective. And then after that, I got Chapman. I got Riley, you know, the strikeout guys, the guys that are hit or miss. And you're going to be on the who's not list, that's for sure. Like, those guys are definitely going to pop up. So, and then after that, it kind of falls off a cliff, you know, a bunch of guys that are just risky, you know, Royce Lewis, you know, he's risky. He gets hurt 2 months. You don't know if he's going to play a full season.
0: They took him out of a spring training game the other day.
1: Oh, look at that. Yeah, he is day-to-day, isn't he? Wow. Yeah. I mean, look at that. And then they got that kid over there in Chicago, too, the other Japanese player that came over this year. I don't know what he's going to do. I'm not really sure. I don't know much about him. I haven't seen much of him. I'm probably just going to stay away, to be honest. I'm going to try to get one of those guys I just named off ahead of time. I'm not trying to play around that at third base. Also, Carlos Correa is playing third base as well, and he's back in Houston. So he might bounce back a little bit since his Minnesota days. We'll see. That might be a good fit for him back being in Houston. So there's other values here. I don't think there's really too much other than that, though. Matt Shaw, maybe a good sophomore year.
0: Cam Smith,
1: Brett Beatty. Playing in that good Mets lineup, maybe he starts.
0: Larger.
1: Jordan Lehrer. I mean, I don't know if he's going to make the main roster right away, but he's one of their top prospects in Arizona. They might find a home for him. You know, so there's some other guys that you could potentially see. I mean, early on, if you need to fill a void, if you're in a deep, deep league, Blake Alexander for Baltimore. He's going to probably start off the year playing with Jackson Holliday being hurt. I think, isn't Jordan Westberg already banged up too? Am I making that up?
0: No, he is.
1: No. Yep. So he's going to get some minutes in that Baltimore lineup, which is expected to be good this year again. So maybe he starts to spark a little early on, you know, first, you know, there's always that outliner guy in April that just goes off and then doesn't do it for the rest of the year. That's going to be Blake Alexander. That's going to be my guy. That's just going to pop off, and then they're going to say he's the next big phase, and they should get rid of Jackson Holliday and stir up a bunch of controversy. I don't know. I'm going down a rabbit hole. I don't want to go down. But yeah. So that's my take on third base.
0: And Brandon listed the guy you were talking about, Murakami, with the White Sox. And honestly, I mean, I don't know much about him either, but I know he was good enough that the Dodgers made him an offer.
1: Yeah.
0: And I will say this, that White Sox lineup with Teal and him and Meredith, and they could finish better than they did last year. I mean, if the potential is there, you know, the talent is there, I think. You know, I'm not saying, I mean, 500 would be a stretch. I still don't think they're a 500 team, but the pieces are starting to play, come in play, I think, for them. You know, I think they made the right trades. And, you know, yeah, you could say, well, why would you want to trade a Garrett Crochet? But you got back Teal. And honestly, Teal could take a huge step forward. Like, average power, it's there. It is there. Like, there's a reason why he was a top prospect. So, who knows? Maybe I think I might take a late hit with Murakami. I think I might just, you know, hold on to him, see what happens. You know, I mean, I'd still rather get the guy from Toronto, but you know, if it falls and he probably will be falling a ton. I'm pretty sure he's off everybody's radar just because it's the White Sox. Just like Teal is probably off of everybody's radar. Like, it's, White Sox could be fun. You know, the Central isn't pretty. It's garbage. It's garbage. Let's just call it what it is, right? I mean, you got Detroit and you got everybody else. You know, that's just how it is. So I don't know. I think they might have something, but I don't know. It's just a very interesting. It's going to be fun to watch. They're going to be fun to watch, I think.
1: They should be. And like you said, I think they should win more baseball games too. I think at this point they should start picking up a little bit. So, totally agree.
0: Yeah. All right. So now we get to the fun part. All right. So we're going to do outfield. Now, for the sake of time, I only went with the right fielders list. All right. And the reason why is because you'll see most of the top picks are going to be from the right fielders list anyways. There are going to be a couple that aren't on there, but I do list later on the ones that are probably missing. But you'll be surprised. Just look at the list. The top five are pretty much the top five that might go, right? Aaron Judge, 606 points for a start. Predictions the same, about the same, 578, 580 points. Soto, he gave you 591 points, 3.7 a start. Predictions about the same, 570. Corbin Carroll, 467, 3.3 a start. They're thinking he might step up and give you about 480. You got Acuna. He gave you 276, 2.9 start. They're thinking him and Corbin Carroll are going to be about right on par with each other, 470. But let's not forget, Acuna also had 102 strikeouts. He played for like all right. You got Fernando Tatis Jr. He gave you 129 strikeouts, gave 32 stolen bases, 462 points, 3 a start. Prediction takes a little backseat, 443 points. Seiya Suzuki, who gave you a surprising 32 home runs with 164 strikeouts, he gave you 469 points, 3.4 a start. They're saying he takes a huge step back, almost 100 points, 377. Then you got your friend Michael Trout, 250 points last year, 1.9 a start. ESPN predicts exactly the same, 250 points. So call it for what it's worth. Then you got William Abreu from the Red Sox, surprising year last year, 22 homers, 69 ribbies, 6 stolen bases, gave you 2.2 a start, 247 points, the prediction is he takes a pretty big step forward, giving you almost 300 points, which is surprising. So as a whole, with an outfield list, you give me, and honestly, the top four or five is really no wrong answer, but for outfielders in general, you give me Judge, you give me Soto, Tucker, Carroll, Acuna, Tatis, Cherryo, Kwan, and Alvarez is going to be my dark horse in this.
1: I don't hate that. I don't hate that at all. I'm very close to you again. Same exact thing. We got Soto, Judge, Tucker, Carroll, Tatis, Acuna. I did put J-Rod in between Kwan and Cherryo right there. I mean, it's a toss-up with him. You know, you never know what you're going to get with him. It could be the strikeouts. It could be consistent hitting. Who knows? But he's a top guy when he wants to be, but he's not the top guy that we thought he was going to be, a top 10 guy. He's not that guy anymore. But he's still a top outfielder. He's in his own little tier. And then after that too, you know, you still got Bellinger, who I think is a great pick, just because, again, lack of strikeout, same thing. And then it goes again, Jared Duran, Roman Anthony. I think that's when you start talking about them a little bit. You still got Alvarez. You still got Jackson Merrill. Brett Roker, you know, Pete Crow Armstrong, if you, that floats your boat, if that's your thing, if that's your jam. Wyatt Langford, Byron Buxton, who had a pretty decent year last year, finally bouncing back in his 30s now instead of his 20s. Yeah, there's a couple of value names in here. Jackson Profar came back from his suspension, played very good baseball for Atlanta. He's going back there. There's no difference there. So I think he's going to play every day. So he's a good value pick. Riley Green, if he could just cut down on the strikeouts, he could be a lethal guy too. He could be an outfielder three with a outfield two ceiling. And you can get him at a super value too. No one's drafting Riley Green. And then again, you got all the other guys too. Chandler Simpson, categories league. If you just want to win stolen bases, you get a Chandler Simpson. He's going to be playing the whole year, hopefully. Super value picks later on, I'm looking at. Luis Robert Jr., new home in Mets. Maybe he's motivated. Cut down on the strikeouts a little bit, like I just said earlier. Then maybe he can maybe do something. Dylan Cruz, again, former top prospect, came up last year. Miserable year last year, but maybe he could bounce back with a fresh start here. Who else we got here? We got Jesus Sanchez, and not so much. Spencer Jones crushing the ball right now. You know, he's a name right now. Cal Gannon, the guy from Kansas City, their top prospect from last year.
0: Oh my God, Cagnon.
1: Oh my God, butchering the name. I have no idea. Can I just call him Jackie C? I'm gonna call him Jackie C this year.
0: I like that.
1: I have to call him that this year because he's going to be relevant. I think he's going to hit a lot of home runs in Kansas City. I think he's going to be hitting in that 3-4 spot, I think, really. And then you're going to have Salvador Perez probably hitting behind that. So very deep lineup in Kansas City. Sneaky good lineup in Kansas City. Like you said, Mikel Garcia too. So I think there's a ton of guys in the outfield, depending on what your league is. Whatever floats your boat, you can get it here.
0: Yeah, I mean, I do think there'll be some some players that'll have bounce backs, some big bounce backs. I think you talked about Merrill over in San Diego. I think he's going to have a pretty big bounce back. He had a pretty good first half. I mean, he kind of fell off a little bit in the second half. He was going through injuries. You know, I think he was hitting like 324 the first couple months to start out. He was on fire. And then had an injury and wasn't really the same. I think he'll be pretty good. You know, Churio, if he cuts down on the strikeouts, he'll be pretty good. I mean, let's not forget the guy started the year with the first game, 0-5 with 4 strikeouts?
1: Yeah. Because
0: that was the first game of the year, right? So he's hit or miss, right? I mean, but the power's there for him because he can hit home runs, you know? Stephen Kwan doesn't strike out a ton, gets on base, you know, 12, 14 home runs, but still you got the contact or 2.6 a start. Like, you know, those are the consistent guys that'll help you out. You know, obviously if you don't get a Judge or a Soto, then the next cliff is Tucker, Carroll, Acuna, right? And then the next cliff, you could say Tatis, Churio, you know, Jackson Merrill, Kwan. Alvarez to me is going to be an interesting one. It's going to be fun to see where he ends up at the end of the year. I know that Houston, that whole medical staff has hopefully been fixed and fired and gone, because the last couple of years, how they've handled these injuries, you know, like Tucker, they said he had a some kind of muscle pull and ended up being a fracture on his leg 2 years ago. He missed like 6 months, most of the year. Then you got Alvarez. They say it was some kind of muscle in his hand. He ended up fracturing his hand and he just was not the same. So hopefully that entire medical staff is gone, because, man, you know, when you're playing professional baseball and you're dealing with players and you're misdiagnosing these guys, that's not the recipe for success in anything, any sport. So, you know, hopefully that's behind him. I think Alvarez is going to have a big bounce back, man. I really do. I think you might see him in the top 10 outfield at the end of the day. I really do. You know, I think the offense will click like they always do. I think he'll hit you 280. You know, you might see 30 home runs. You might not see 35 plus like you're accustomed to with him, but 30 home runs doesn't really strike out a ton. You know, does make contact. Doesn't really steal a lot of bases. He's a pretty big guy, but I think value wise, he is one of the guys that you could probably get a little later on that can give you second round production. A guy you could probably draft in the fourth round who could probably have gone in the second. I don't know. Is there somebody like that you think for, on your end where you could draft late that will probably give you that type of output?
1: I absolutely think so. I think there's a ton of guys in the outfield that have just high, high ceilings if they put it together. Like we said, we can't live in the past sometimes, but some of these guys, when they are healthy and they are playing at 100%, like Acuna is one of the best players in the league when he's like that. Like he's won an MVP before, but if he can stay healthy and continue that, that'd be great. We haven't seen it in a little bit, but he can be that caliber player. You can get him late second, third round in a lot of leagues, and people know that caliber, and that's why his value is still as high as it is, even though he hasn't hit that plateau before since. I mean, and then same thing with J-Rod. Again, guy can get late. When I say late, I mean fifth, sixth round. And he could potentially get you into a top 10 outfield position if he puts it all together in a full year. So I think there's just high ceilings for guys on here that you can get at a value. Roman Anthony, I think he's going to go somewhat early. And then if you want Mr. Consistent, it's Brent Roker. Brent Roker gets you between 390 and 400 points consistently every year. Finally, this year, he's going to finally have an outfield eligibility going into the season. A lot of years, he's going in with just the DH eligibility. So this year, he actually can play outfield. So I think he's a top 15 guy all day, every day. I think one guy I'm steering away from a little bit is going to be George Springer. I think he's going to be, 36, 37 now going into the season. Kind of had an outlierish year last year. And I know Toronto went on this great run, and he was a big part of it and stuff, but I just don't know if he's going to be consistent to have that year again. I just don't know if he can do that. So I think he's going to be a little overvalued in a lot of drafts. So that's the guy I'm probably going to stay away from.
0: Yeah, no, I would probably stay away from him as well. But you do make a great point with Roman Anthony. I think that's another guy that you could probably get. I don't think he'll go too early. You know, I think third or fourth round might be, depending on how deep the league is. You know, that's a guy who could also give you like a top 10 finish. Like, I mean, the predictions on him are like, you could be looking at almost a 400 point season if he stays healthy and can produce the way that he has produced in the minors. And you know, he's a big league player. He scuffled a little bit when he got called up, but he still ended up hitting a couple homers and turned it around the last 2 weeks of the year. So, you know, it's just so tough to figure out where these people are going to go. You know, I mean, it's weird because you look at a Roman Anthony and you're like, wow, he might even be drafted before like a Jackson Chourio. Should he?
1: I don't think so in a league like a point league or anything like that. It's because of the stolen bases too. Roman Anthony hasn't shown us yet that he can steal 20 bags in a season or anything like that. We know Jackson Chourio can. Does he go through his streaks? Like you said, you know, he had a couple games of four strikeouts. Tough look sometimes. But, you know, we also seen him have streaks where he has multiple home runs and multiple stolen bases. And isn't it just nice to also look at your phone and see, oh, guy's one for one with a single with a stolen base, and then he scores a run and gets you a quick, you know, 4 or 5 points. Like, it's pretty nice to have a guy like that on your team that can do that somewhat consistently. Like a him. I would still draft Stephen Kwan over a Roman Anthony. And then I might even consider drafting Jared Duran over Roman Anthony, just because it's for the same reason. He's got the power. We know he has it. And he's also got the stolen bases to prove it behind him. So I think Roman Anthony's on that cusp of like a top 20 outfielder right now.
0: It's interesting though, because I don't know. I mean, I put him in the same category as a Duran and maybe a Kwan, because Kwan's not going to hit you the home runs. He'll make the contact. He won't strike out a lot. But I think power wise of those three, I would not be surprised if Roman Anthony has more homers than all of them. He could probably finish higher than them. So it's one of those gamble, again, you know, a top 10 gamble where in this position, he could end up coming out and breaking out and giving you production well beyond where you drafted him.
1: Absolutely. It's a deep position outfield. I think it's just a lot of guys that are very, very good at the same time. You know, if you're looking at the projection points, there's about five guys over here that are over 470 points. Like, that's a ton of points. And we're talking a couple guys that are, you know, 500 points plus. That's a ton of points. That's elite. So you got a few guys that are elite, and then you also got top tier guys. You got probably about, I would say, just, you know, looking at it briefly, about 10, 11 guys that score more points in the outfield than like your top second baseman, you know, after Junior Caminero. You know, these guys are between 420 to 380. You know, when you look at the second or the third and fourth best shortstop projections, or excuse me, second base projections, they're the same. They're like 380. So it's just a deep position. And then if you got to fill four or five outfield spots in your league, you want to make sure you got quality too. So
0: yeah, you need one stud, I think.
1: You definitely need one stud. And then I'm also not opposed to that, trying to go heavy on outfield just because of the quality of it. If you say, hey, I went Soto first round, and then second round, you know, let's say Carroll came back to me and I drafted Carroll, you know, and now you got two outfielders, I don't think that's a problem. I think you just got two really high level players that can produce you a lot of points. Even though they might both be outfielders, I'm okay with that as long as they're elite players.
0: Yeah. No, I totally agree. All right. So let's move on and let's get out of the outfield. Let's get out of the infield and let's get to the mound. Let's start talking starting pitchers. All right. Now, I think, and you'll see and you'll notice that after the top three, there is a cliff, right? There's a drop. And of course, this is MLB rankings, a little different. There are a few differences, but I mean, for the most part, a lot of these guys are studs. I mean, this top 10 list is pretty much a top 10 list regardless. The, you know, they might be ranked differently. Like, I don't know if I would put a Wheeler as three, but he's still in the top 10. So let's just break down this list real quick, all right? You got Tigers starting pitcher Tarik Skubal. He's number one. I mean, 241 strikeouts, 505 points, 16.3 a start. Jeez. And not only that, they're predicting 70 more points, 577 points ESPN predicts he's going to give you versus the 505 he got last year when he averaged 16.3 a start. 70 more points. Put that in perspective. You're talking about almost 17 points a start they're saying that he's going to give you next year, this upcoming year. Excuse me. That is crazy to think about. Okay. Then you got Paul Skeens. Again, the wins aren't going to be there. Gave you 422 points, 13.2 a start. The prediction is 533 points. I don't agree with it just because of the wins. That's all. I mean, listen, if you're going to tell me he's going to give you 15, 16 wins, I'll say 500 plus points is in the scheme of Skeens, but not. I think he's just, you're going to see around 500 again. So, you know, elite stuff, stud pitcher, definitely one of the top three pitchers off the board, but 500 plus points, kind of out of the realm of possibility for me. Zach Wheeler, great year before he got hurt, you know, 195 strikeouts, 10-5, 16 points a start, 383 points. The prediction, 296. No one knows when he's coming back. No one knows how he's going to, you know, face this injury. This is the injury that kind of sidelined Matt Harvey for the rest of his career. Same injury. I don't know what's going to happen. I would kind of stay away from him, to be honest with you, even if, I don't know. I mean, you want to take a gamble on one of your top four picks. It's tough because you have no idea what this is, what's going to come from this. So I don't know. How good at you at gambling? That's all. Next up, you got Chris Sale, 7-5, 2.5 ERA, 125 innings pitched, 165 strikeouts. Jesus. Guy's a horse, you know. You can say, yeah, he's injury prone, but dude, he was injury prone last year, came back and was still a horse. 13.8 to start, 289 points. The prediction on him is almost 400 points, which I would totally agree with. Next up, you got Philly's Christopher Sanchez, 13-5, 2-5, you know, 474 points, 14.8 to start. The prediction on him is 463 points, so probably right around where he was last year. Then you got Garrett Crochet, which kind of boggles me, 18-5, 255 strikeouts. He gave you 17.9 a start, 573 points. There, the prediction on him is he takes a step back. I would tend to agree with this. You know, 519 points is what they're saying. I would kind of agree with that as well. You know, I don't think the Red Sox lineup offensively got better. And of course, that kind of translates into wins. So 18-5. I mean, I would be happy if he goes 15-5. I don't know. We'll see. But yeah, I don't think 573 points this year is something that I would agree with repeating. Then you got Yamamoto with the Dodgers. He had a really good year, really great bounce back year. 408 points, 13.6 a start. Predictions the same, 426. So right around what he did last year. Hunter Brown, another great year, 431 points, 13.9 a start. Predictions about the same, right? 411 versus the 431 he got. Then you got Max Fried, great first half, really rough second half. He took a step back. 485 points for the year, though, 15.2 a start. Prediction on him is he takes a step back by 40 points. They're saying 440 points versus the 485 he got last year. And then last but not least, Hunter Green. Really good year when he came back healthy. Strikeout machine, 269 points, 14.2 a start. The prediction on him is 378. Now, to round out my top 10, and there are a few starters that are missing in this. You know, I got Scooble, I got Crochet, I got Skeens. I go Webb, 13.4 a start. He's the model of consistency, 200 strikeouts. Then you go Valdez, you know. Then you go Yamamoto, Fried, Sanchez. Gilbert isn't even on this list. You know, I think he's going to have a big – this is a guy, to me, he might be probably the best value pick if you can get him. Type of guy you can probably draft outside the top three rounds, I'm saying, maybe late second round, early third. Could very well finish a top first round pick versus in the points. And then, of course, Brian Wu isn't on here. Peralta's not on here. I think Peralta's going to be great in New York. And then Brown. I mean, there's a drop after the top three. After Scooble, after Skeens, after Crochet, there's a drop. But I don't think it's crazy enough drop, if you know what I mean. But Scooble is your number one pick, hands down, for starting pitching.
1: Yeah, Scooble won. I mean, 1B, 1C is definitely Crochet and Skeens. That's the only tier. That's the only three. I do have Yamamoto. Then I got Webb. And then I got Fried, Wu. And then Sanchez coming in. And then Chris Sale. Chris Sale for me is like trending up. You know, if that guy can stay healthy, he is so nasty still. So I'm still high on him. If he was there third round for me, just kind of sitting around, I would be thinking about it for sure. Hunter Brown, it's so tough because some of these guys, they're all still good at their own moments, right? And, you know, the difference in, like, projections, we're talking, like, one or two good starts away from having the same amount of points. So that's why you got to tear these guys up a little bit and not be so fixated on, like, a 40-point difference because, you know, that could be a six-inning, you know, three-strikeout, one-run loss, you know. Sometimes that can flip the other way, you know, for a win, you know, and then all of a sudden you have the flip, you know. So some guys just get the better half of it sometimes, depending on their team. So that's why it does matter on sometimes who they do play for. I mean, later on, you do have some great value guys, though. You do have, like you said, Zach Wheeler. I think stock is dropping a little bit. We'll see where he kind of lands. He's going to be a funky pick. You know, DeGrom's going to be another year earlier, older, I mean. George Kirby, he's going to be healthy going into the full season. I mean, he was supposed to be the number one guy last year. Mm-hmm. And then it was supposed to be Logan Gilbert, and then ended up being Brian Wu. So They got a great three-headed monster if they could all put it together. George Kirby's going to be a part of that. That's a great value pick right there. If you're looking at their draft pitching, probably a little bit later. I'm talking like eighth, ninth round or so. I would say that's probably about where he's going to go. You know, you got guys that are coming back, like a Cole Ragans. I'm probably staying away right now for Cole Ragans. I just don't know what you're going to get out of him and not coming back last year. Great team in Kansas City, but I'm just not trusting it. And then you got some, like, you know, like you said, a range of Suarez. You know, he's going to be falling. He's an innings eater. He's going to come in. He's going to get you at least 150 innings or so, and probably get some Ws as well, hopefully, and some strikeouts. So another great value pick there. The Nick Lodolos of the world. Chase Brown should be stretched out. Jacob Mirowski, right? Like, those guys are going to be probably overvalued a little bit because we saw the sneak peek last year. But those guys still have to get stretched out as well, like we talk about all the time. So those guys aren't used to throwing a lot of innings in the season. So especially towards later in the season, there's going to be fatigue with those guys. So they might be a nice little shiny piece in April and May. But maybe that's when you start thinking about doing that trade because, again, if they're not stretched out yet, we saw it last year, you know, with Clay Holmes trying to get stretched out. That second half was horrendous for him. But that first half, he was the best ground ball pitcher in the league. So there's going to be fatigue there, I think, with those guys. But their potential is very, very good. So, again, you can get those guys kind of late as well. So there's a lot of value, a lot of value in starting pitching.
0: Yeah, and let's not forget some of the guys coming back from injury. You know, they might not be there that first half, but that second half, you know, your Garrett Coles, your Corbin Burns, you know, your Bradishes of the world, Spencer Strider, who's going to play the whole year. He could be a huge bounce back.
1: You know. I'd be ashamed to say, living 20 minutes down the road from St. Petersburg, that Shane McCallahan is a positive report. So they're saying he's looking really good. He's smiling, going off the mound. Kevin Cash is very, very happy. I was actually listening to that interview live on my way home. So that, it was kind of cool to listen to that and be like, oh, okay, like Shane O'Mac might be back here. So, you know, we know how good he can be when he's 100%. Again, we've seen kind of a small sample size of him, but man, he's got the shape and figure to put it all together. So, and that's another staff too. It's sneaky good. You got the P-Pop, and then you got Boyle is going to probably be maybe their number five, you know, or their next guy up. Drew Rosenman, I think he's going to get the nod the pitch opening day. So that's going to be special, I think, for him. So there's some promise there in Tampa Bay. They made a lot of moves this offseason, a lot of them that missed some of our good players, you know, like the Brandon Lowe's of the world. He was really liked down here, but yeah, that staff is fun. That's going to be a fun staff to look out for. Like you said, the injuries, you know, people coming back. Grayson Rodriguez, you know, we taking a shot on him going to Anaheim. They said he looks great.
0: No, not with that offense behind him. He's not going to win any games. He's going to have to pitch shutouts every time he goes out there to get a W.
1: Yeah, maybe he will. Guy's got a good fastball, you know, and he's got some jump. He was one of my guys.
0: I know he is, and so wasn't Shane O'Mac. But I'll tell you this, though. To be successful, you can only take a chance on one.
1: Yeah.
0: On just one. You can't get a Grayson. You can't get a Shane. You can't get a Burns. Like, you can't get a Bradish. If you have a rotation like that, that's not a successful run. So if you could get one of those guys, just one, which one are you gambling with? You got house money. Take the bet.
1: If I had to pick two, to break it down to two, it would be Shane O'Mac would be one because he's had a full offseason recover. And, you know, he got hurt in spring training last year and he never came back from that injury, really. So they shut him down in September last year. So he's had a full offseason. He had a whole season to recover. So he should be just about ready for opening day, if not ready for opening day. So if he's a healthy guy and he can put together a good season, I'd take a risk on him. And then I guess the other guy would maybe be Zach Wheeler. I know it's not a sexy answer, but, you know, Zach Wheeler is still Zach Wheeler when he's healthy. And I know you said that injury derailed our boy Matt Harvey, but I don't know. Zach Wheeler is such a good pitcher. It's hard to give up on him, but I still think we can get him. I was thinking about drafting him. Where do I got him on my list here? I have him still relatively, like, I got him between Framber and I got him between Jacob DeGrom. I actually have Framber pretty low, not going to lie. I have Framber. I have like guys like Peralta, Gilbert, Green, and Hunter Brown over Framber this year. That's personal pick because of the whole cross up last year. It still bothers me.
0: I know it does. Still, I
1: know. So
0: you ride like the best of them, Mike.
1: I know. I'm a bad guy. I know. There's a red flag. That's the red flag on me. Hold the grudge.
0: All right. So we got about 15 minutes left. Here's what I want to do, right? I have my list of what I think will be in a 12-team head-to-head points league, what will be the first 12 picks. This is my prediction. And let me go over it, and I want to hear your critique. So, and honestly, the first like four or five picks are kind of interchangeable, right? I think there really is no wrong answer with the first four or five picks because they're just, you're getting a stud, right? Regardless, right? And I think you got to remember though, when doing this is if you take Otani's starting pitcher's numbers, if you take Otani's pitching numbers out of the equation in leagues where he can either pitch or hit. So if there's only one Otani in your league, he could do both. Right. And it's especially in a weekly. This is really just for a weekly lineup. Right. I don't think I would take him number one. I really don't. If it's a daily lineup, he goes one all day, every day, hands down. Because you start him, you sit him, you start him, you pitch him, you start him, you pitch him. Right. In a weekly lineup where he's really only giving you one start, you know, they're going with a 6-man rotation. I don't know if you draft him one overall. Because if you take those numbers out of the equation of him pitching, Soto and Judge had better years. Like they had better numbers overall, you know? So I don't think I draft him one or two. So let me give you my top 12, okay? This is for weekly. I got Soto number one and Judge number two. That's interchangeable. You can go one or two, Judge, Soto, Soto, Judge. I think that's, you know, I got Otani going third. I got Scooble fourth because I like the idea of having a stud, right? And then J-Ram, Crochet, Witt Jr., Tucker, Vlad Jr., Skeens, Corbin Carroll, and probably Cal Riley. Now, I hate going catcher that early. Because of the massive cliff in that position and the fact that he's young, the Mariners lineup to me is better than last year. You know, he's going to have a full year of Josh Naylor. He's going to have Brendan Donovan now playing second. I think it's a better lineup. I think he's going to get you 35 points. So regardless of if he's a catcher or not, I think he's a top 12 player. How's that? Forget the position. He's a top 12 player. And he would round out my top 12. But that's who I have.
1: I like that top 12. I like that top 12. It's funny because I'm kind of, again, similar. I do have Otani going first, and then I got Soto and Judge. I mean, you know, if you're an Otani guy, you're an Otani guy. It's not a bad pick whatsoever. I mean, he's putting him at utility. He's going to score you almost 600 points. Like, yeah. You know, big deal. No big deal, right? So, I mean, those guys, I think those three, though, are definitely – 1, 2, 3 in somewhat capacity. I guess it's all preference. And then I would go Scooble, and then Ramirez, then Crochet. I do have Skeens behind Crochet at number 7 before Bobby Witt and then Tucker. And then I do have Corbin Carroll at number 10 along with Cal Riley and then Kendall Marte. I might change that. I don't know. I don't know if I like Kendall Marte in that top 12, but I think he's – because of the position and because of just, you know, Kendall Marte sticking out just a little bit more than Nico Horner. And, you know, I think that's just how it's going to go. Do I agree with it? I think at this point I don't. I think I've done enough mock drafts where I can be like, if I don't get Kendall Marte, I'm not going to reach for him. I'd rather have a guy that can potentially get me more points, you know, like, or maybe just get a pitcher instead, like Yamamoto or, you know, a Christopher Sanchez of some type, you know, just they're going to be studs no matter what. Yeah, they're not the top three, but they're still going to be very good pitchers. So I think that's about right, though. And like we talk about 4 and 5 with Scooble and Ramirez. I mean, it's a tough spot, especially what's going to come behind it in the second and the third round. You know, those next two picks are very important, depending on what path you go on that first pick. Scooble, you love. You want Scooble.
0: I do. It's just, when you're drafting like number 2 overall, you got to go with the bat, you know. But I did. So I originally thought I was going to draft 4th in our league, not our bourbon league, in our league, our money league. And I was going, like, that was the spot I wanted. I wanted 4th. And I was going Scooble all day, every day, because the way it worked and the way it came back, I ended up getting like, it was either going to be like a Vlad or a Junior Caminero, which to me, again, they're very interchangeable. You're like, I think they're going to have very, very similar years, very similar numbers. So if I'd rather go Junior in that case, because I missed out on J-Ram. You give me Junior on the back end. Now I got my ace. Now I got my top 3 third baseman. First base is so deep. By the time it comes around, I don't give a damn if I don't get Vlad Jr. You know, dude, we went over the list. I'll be happy with a Josh Naylor. I'll be happy with a Bryce Harper. Like, you get Bryce Harper, you get Scooble, you get Junior Caminero in your top 3 picks. That's a win. That's a win, you know? So that's the way I looked at it, you know? And even, I mean, that's the way I looked at it. You know, you do that. And then, yeah, I think you kind of set yourself up, you know, and you don't even have to do like a Bryce Harper on the third. You could do another pitcher and then you come back and there'll be a good first baseman out there again. You know what I mean? It's like, you don't have to just do all that. So, and then shortstop, you'll pick up later on. Cause that, again, that's one of the deepest, more value positions there is. So you don't have to waste an early pick on that. You'll get that on the back end. Obviously, second base you're punting on, but again, late second baseman, a Brendan Donovan, a Marcus Semien, Altuve, you know, you could still pick some of those guys up. Yeah, you'll probably miss out on Marte, but you'll still have Junior Caminero and Scooble.
1: So let me ask you this. Let's go back to shortstop real quick. Mm-hmm. You got Bobby Witt. He's going to go first round, 500-plus scorer. Lindor's my number 2, and I think he's probably a number 2 as well. And he scores about 450 points. Man, it's tough to pass a guy like that up in the 3rd or 4th round. A guy that could potentially score you 450 points, right? Even though it's such a deep position, that's a guy that's probably going to slip because of it. But he can score. He's as good as anyone else.
0: I guess, like, Here's my thought process with that is that if I'm playing in a league where I have 2 first base spots or first base and a first base third flex or something, and I have Lindor coming up, or I have a Freddie Freeman or a Bryce Harper type, you got to go first base because shortstop's so deep that when it does come back around, you could get a Gunnar Henderson or a Mookie Betts or a Perdomo. And, you know, are the final numbers going to be that much different? I'm not saying, you know, Lindor will probably get you 480 points, you know, for sure. But a Mookie Betts giving you, like, let's just say 450, you know, and you're getting the first baseman you need because of the flex. Is it that much of a lost pick? You know what I'm trying to say?
1: I do. You can even use Mookie as that same example, except just a couple rounds later, because I think he's like kind of off the radar. Like, he's maybe like a top 5. Maybe he's like the 5th best shortstop on the list right now. And he's kind of get buried a little bit between some of these other picks, I think, especially like when we go on a starting pitcher role, you know, in a lot of drafts that happen all the time, I think he's going to fall. And like you said, if he can score you 450 points still, he's still Mookie Betts. I know he's a year older, but he's still Mookie Betts. He can still do damage in that lineup for sure. And now you got Tucker in it. It's only gotten better. So you're right. You could draft a guy like Mookie Betts. But then, like, what if you have other voids that you still need to fill? Let's say you've only drafted, you know.
0: I'd rather fill the voids before drafting on a position like shortstop. Because, okay, you miss out on Mookie Betts. Two rounds later, you get Trey Turner. That's how deep it is, you know? I mean, you go over the top 10. And honestly, out of all those top 10, I don't even care if I got number 10. Give me Bo Bichette, you know, if that's how it goes. You Witt Jr., Lindor, Betts, Perdomo, Henderson, Turner, De La Cruz, Seager, Pena, Bo Bichette, you know, Jacob Wilson. There's the quality is just so big that I'd rather fill the position that the cliff is bigger on.
1: It's just tough for me to be like, you know, if I can, if somehow, some way Lindor ends up, you know, we do an 18 league, you know, it's a smaller league, but if he ends up falling to me in the fourth round, that's a guy that could potentially be a top 10 hitter in the league when it comes to points. You could potentially get him late third. I hope not the fourth. I hope he should be taken by then. But like you said, though, if your strategy is, but it's just so hard to pass up a guy that could potentially be a top 10 guy in the league.
0: So let's play it out like this. Let's say you go Scooble first, the back end. You go back, you get Junior because you want the third base, right? Comes back around the third round. You go Francisco Lindor because you want the shortstop. Comes back around the fourth round. You go first base. See, you have an ace, so you don't have to chase pitching until later. That's the whole point. That was my strategy of drafting fourth and getting Scooble, is that you have the guy, and offense is just so – you can't really out of the top 50 bats, none of them are really horrible. You know what I mean? They're always good. Out of the top three pitchers, yeah, there's a cliff. It's significant in my opinion, right? I mean, you're talking from 550 points to like maybe 450. You know, that's 100 points. So if I got Scooble, I wouldn't really even need to worry about drafting pitching until the fourth or fifth round. Like, you can just go hitter, and start filling in those voids. You know, you get Scooble, then you get Junior, then you come back. Lindor will probably still be there, right? Then you come back around, then you can get your first baseman if you want. If he's still there, I'm sure there'll be like a Bryce Harper, Freddie Freeman still around at that point. Then who knows, you know, then you can do something else. Or maybe you want your man. Maybe you want Kurtz. Maybe you don't go Junior. Maybe you do Nick Kurtz in the second round. Like, the options are there. You know what I mean? It's just – I value an ace. I really do. Like, yeah, all the drafts I did, and I do like Jose Ramirez, but I love Jose Ramirez. But and for this particular thing, it's like you're in a keeper league. You can keep these guys for 2 years. Do I want to keep like a 30-year-old Tarik Scooble for 2 years, or do I want to keep a 34-year-old J-Ram for 2 years?
1: Yeah.
0: It's tough. It's a tough – but I just – with pitching – Give me the ace. But that's why it's so – like, that's why it's kind of good if you're drafting seventh or eighth in some of these leagues. Like, if you got that last pick that wraps around, you have a great chance of getting your ace and getting a hitter just like that, you know. Even if you're doing – even if Skeens drops and you get him with your sixth pick in an eight-man team, on the flip side of that, you'll get Vlad Jr. You know, it's like – and you'll get your ace. I have the second pick. I'm not going to get an ace. Now I'm going to be chasing pitching. I'm going to get fucking Webb again. Webb, the guy lives and dies in my lineup for the last 3 years because that's the closest I can get to an ace. It's like Webb and Valdez, like the wannabe aces, the Bs, you know. I don't get an A. I get a B because I have to start chasing pitching because I don't have that guy anymore. And there's only three of them.
1: Absolutely right.
0: So take it for what it's worth. That's all. I hope it didn't sway your decision. I'm just from this is how I feel. That's all.
1: Everybody, I'm thinking about it. It's a lot to think about still the next couple weeks here.
0: I mean, the quality of players are there. They're there. So you really don't have much to worry about, you know, but pitching is just, it's one position, you know, it's tough to fill. It really is. And, you know, say what you want about third base, but, you know, it's still a little, I mean, there is still a decent amount, right? You got Caminero, you got Machado. I mean, you could still settle on a Machado or a Bregman or a Bichette, Garcia, you know. But there's only three top three pitchers. You know what I'm saying? It's like –

0: I think I can get him later. I don't think second round. I think second round is a little too early.
1: Well, then you could go. Honestly, you know who might
0: be like
1: not
0: a five piece.
1: Yeah, I think. I mean, I don't know. I would rather have the ace. That's all I'm saying.
0: Yeah.
1: Take it for what it's worth. I don't care. That's how I did the drafts when I did mocks, because I thought I was drafting fourth. So let me ask you this.
0: If Scooble gets taken in the top three, do I reach and go grab Crochet or Skeens?
1: No. I would. To me, it's Scooble or bust.
0: Yeah. I agree with that. You know,
1: he's the number one. If he goes in the top three, then that means you're going to be stuck with an Ohtani or a Judge or a Soto. So I'd rather have one of those guys, honestly.
0: Yeah. Yeah, I get it.
1: So and he just might. I mean, yeah, Jimmy's played around and said, hey, you know what? I'm going to draft Scooble number one. And he's like, I'm joking. But something tells me he might not be joking.
0: I think he's thinking about it.
1: I think he is too. He knows he's thinking about it. You get the ace, and then it's just bat for a little while. That's just how it is.
0: Back-to-back bats too. It's that first pick.
1: And there's going to be some good back-to-back bats. He could probably get a Kurtz in the early third with that back wraparound pick.
0: Oh, all day. Easy. That's easy.
1: Fun to talk about. But that is our time here at Bourbon and Ball. I hope everybody had a fun time talking fantasy draft perspectives and preps and all that good stuff. We went over every position except relief pitcher. Unfortunately, we just didn't have time for that. But we got to tell you kind of our top 10 for some of these positions. Some of the list I think needed to get revamped a little bit, right? But yeah, it was fun. What we're going to do now is we're going to re-air this next week. And then the week after that, we are coming live with another Bourbon and Ball second year live draft for 12 team head-to-head points. It's going to be live on here, 12 teams head-to-head. We did our draft order before the show. I have the second pick. Mikey V has the fourth pick. So it'll be interesting to see. I know who I'm drafting, so I'm good to go. I always have my game plan. I know what I'm doing. Be interesting to see what everybody else does for sure. But yeah, so we're going to re-air this, and then we'll be back live the following week, the 13th, to do our live draft. Hopefully give you guys and inspire you on some sleepers and some deep picks that you might not realize are out there. That's all. All right. So for Mikey V, I'm Doug. This is Bourbon and Ball. As you can see, I did finish my drink, and I am going to be heading to bed. So I hope you guys do the same.
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4: 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That's right. We're here to

0: All right, what's up, everyone? Welcome into Inside the Hoosier Mind, brought to you by Military Broadcast Radio, helping give veterans a voice, and by Gunfighter Beard Company. He's a Marine out of South Carolina who gets all of his product ingredients, all of that local here in the U.S. He ships here in the U.S., has absolutely great stuff, and I love his product. We're back. I was gone last week because I was actually fortunate enough to have dinner with Joel, who is the owner and helps run MBR. So I got to have him, I got to meet him for dinner and got to actually meet him in person. And so now we're back. And so we have a little bit of a short show tonight because we do have some stuff to talk about, but I also wanted to let y'all know some news as far as my show, me, everything like that, that encompasses it. So we do have a little bit of some stuff that's going to be planned for the summer and this off season. So starting on June 2nd, so in about 2 weeks, I'm going to do a show every Tuesday, just like I do now. And it's going to be a college football for dummies. So essentially, if you have anybody in your family, if you know anybody, or if you're new to the show and you're like, I want to know more about college football. I just want to know more about football in general, because your family, your loved one, whoever is obsessed with it, and you just want to learn the basics so that way you can at least know what in the world you're talking about. That's what I'm going to build it for, because I'll be honest, I had to learn a lot over the years. And it was like, man, I really wish I had somebody to kind of break it down and really teach me it. So I was like, you know what? Why don't I just do this like kind of a mini series? I'm going to do a full actual episode on it. And then if you're more of a, I don't really want to listen to this guy talk for the entire time, I only want to listen to him for like 30 seconds to a minute, I'm going to do a whole bunch of short TikTok clips and YouTube reels and whatnot to hopefully make it a little bit easier and a little bit smoother to digest. But then I'll go in more in depth here on the actual episodes. Hopefully this week, I'll also be doing a breakdown interview with Mike, the Shy Kid. If you're new to the show, Mike is somebody who does this show with me quite a bit, and he wants to be able to tell his story about what got him into social media, what got him into deciding to talk about sports, all of that. So we're going to talk to him potentially this week and break that down with him. And then on top of that as well, I'm actually reviving an old show that I used to do on a sports network. It was called Jawing and Bawling, and many people may not have heard about it unless you're on the All Sports All Plays network. Then you may have heard about it before. But Jawing and Bawling was me, Joe, and Amon. I believe I've had both of them on here at some point or another in years past. We used to all three do a show together. Well, luckily life is all kind of planned out. Everything seems like it's going to work, and we're going to bring the show back again. Don't really have a timeline date for that. I'm hoping within the next couple of weeks we bring that back, but nonetheless, that is for sure also going to happen. But as far as the actual meat and potatoes of this show for today, there are a couple things I want to talk about. It, of course, all of it college football related, because college football is still my passion. And I'll be honest, there's still a lot more drama going on college football wise than there is the NFL currently at the moment. So that's kind of what I love the most. So we have everything from Brandon Sorsby is potentially trying to file an injunction as well as force the NCAA's hand to make a quick decision. Whether or not that will happen, we have no idea. Kimmy Carr, appreciate you tuning in. Hi, how are you? And the spinner, yo, how's it going, man? So we have Brandon Sorsby trying to file an injunction for Texas Tech, force their hand as far as, hey, you need to make a quick decision so that I can make a quick decision on whether or not I'm going to be able to play college ball or if I get to go to the NFL and if I need to apply for the supplemental draft. He still has until, I think, the beginning of June, if not the middle of June, to make that decision. So he still has time. However, he wants to make sure everything is actually all of his ducks in a row, kind of get the feelers out for everything and see where is he going to end up, where is he going to land, see how much farther he has to fight this. I also want to do a little bit of a breakdown as far as Lane Kiffin versus Lincoln Riley, just because here the last few years, nobody has been more dramatic as far as their exits, leaving their previous schools, coming to their new ones, albeit Lane's a little bit more social media active with it than Lincoln was. And as far as taking a shot. And then we also have, I was going to talk about the potential collision course the College Sports Commission or the CSC might potentially have with the NCAA going into the future. Let's see. Is it Renal Minfield? How's it going? How are you? But nonetheless, let's dive into the first part as far as Lincoln, actually, as far as Brendan Sorsby goes. So last month, right towards the end of April, beginning of this month, it was reported that Brendan Sorsby was reported for having a pretty severe gambling addiction. There's talks of the amount is up to like 20,000 bets over the span of the last 3 to 4 years. So it averages out, I think they said, a high of like 20 a day when it comes to betting. He bet on himself and he bet on Indiana games while he was at Indiana as a true freshman, albeit as a true redshirt freshman, but he did not play. But he still bet on the team. He still had some type of insider knowledge. He apparently bet on Cincinnati games while he was at Cincinnati, as well as basketball games. He apparently was even betting on Turkish basketball leagues. He's betting on soccer leagues. He's betting on all sorts of stuff. He even bet on the name of it, but it's the one that Joey Chestnut is in. So he made all of these super small bets, and he bet for a long time on this, like multiple bets. And so at the time, everybody's like, you know, his college career might be done. And that's really where we're all sitting at right now is his career done, or does he have a chance to continue to play college football? Or if not, and he declares for the supplemental draft later next month, who is willing to basically give up a potential high round pick if they view him as such to be able to get him? Because essentially the way the supplemental draft works in the NFL, whoever is willing to offer up the highest pick is the one who gets him. So we'll kind of see. And it would be interesting too, because then he's missed some of the, you know, the rookie mini camps. He's missed some of the spring training. Now he should be there, I believe, for OTAs and whatnot. He'd be there for the preseason, but still having to play a lot of catch up as compared to the other guys that have already been drafted. And who knows too, maybe it's one of those situations, a team looks at it and says, hey, maybe he could be our franchise guy. Maybe we'll give up an extra pick for next year to see if we can get him, but we'll find out. But nonetheless, though, he is forcing the NCAA to basically figure out what they want to do with him. And as it sits right now, he did decide to lawyer up. He decided to go as far as a local court and a local judge out of Lubbock, Texas. And supposedly the judge that's going to be overseeing it graduated from Texas Tech, is a huge Texas Tech fan, is a huge Texas Tech alumni. He donates all of it. So there's a lot of speculation of, will the ruling truly be fair or not? And for some college football fans, they like this and they don't like this. And one of the things that Brendan Sorsby actually put out, he did apparently offer the NCAA basically a deal. He admitted that he did the gambling and the betting on games when he was at Indiana and Cincinnati. He admitted to doing that. And basically he offered to the NCAA of, look, don't suspend me for the entire season, but I am willing to offer a 2-game suspension as punishment on top of the fact that I checked myself into a rehab facility. So obviously I'm doing something on my own accord to try to rectify and take accountability for having done this, to which the NCAA has rejected it. Now he's hoping that if he goes in front of this judge, that he's going to get an injunction filed, that he'll be able to work with that, he'll be able to roll with it, and then that he might be able to play. The ultimate goal for him would be if he can get the injunction filed, which essentially for the injunction, the judge has to say, yes, this is something that would do irreparable harm to you or your reputation or as a person. It would do irreparable harm, and that has to be rectified. And the judge has to believe that if this was to be continued to be taken farther, that you would have a high chance of the case being able to stand on its own. Part of Sorsby's argument is that essentially because of all of the advertisement and all of the endorsements that come with college football, especially in the sports gambling side, that him having this mental illness of this addiction and them endorsing that and showing it isn't truly fair to him on his side. And to an extent, I do agree with him. However, you're still wrong, and it's still really hard to make that true argument for you on whether or not you should still play, because you did break the rules. I don't care if you were a true freshman, a true redshirt freshman or not. You were on the team. You had better inside knowledge than anybody else as far as they wanted to make their bets. And then same for Cincinnati. Now, one approach that was actually pretty interesting was Urban, former Ohio State coach Urban Meyer, has stated several times on his podcast that he does the Triple X show or Triple Option show, that whoever did this is an idiot as far as allowing them to ever do any type of sports betting whatsoever. And he's not necessarily wrong, because you can't give these kids millions of dollars, and you can't basically give them like all of this freedom, because you think about it, they're multimillionaires as kids. You know, they're 18, 19, 20 years old. They're now getting millions of dollars, if not at minimum thousands of dollars, that they've probably never seen before, that their family has never seen before. And they have doors that are available and open to them that has never been before. And you're telling them, hey, you can go buy these sports cars. You can go buy your family a nice house. You can buy a nice house. You can be in these commercials. You can do this. You can do that. You can do all these things to set yourself up for the long term. Now, you can bet, but you can only bet on like fencing, horseback racing. I think UFC might be one of the bigger ones that they can bet on. But you can't bet on football games. You can't bet on basketball games, professional or collegiate. The same thing, you can't do it for baseball. You can't do it for basketball. Anything that NCAA tournament, NCAA facilities or campuses have, you can't make a bet on, because, you know, some of your teammates might be friends with them. You might be friends with some of them, so you might have better inside knowledge, yada, yada, yada. And I have a kind of problem with this because, and you can call me a conspiracy theorist, and that's perfectly okay. Some people might agree with me, some of them might not. While I get the whole insider trading and they want to keep the integrity of the game as much as they can, I have a little bit of question marks with that, though, when it comes to certain games and when it comes to certain times. And I know, Joy, fencing, but you never know. Somebody might bet on fencing. I feel like you could bet on, I bet. I mean, heck, look at Kalshi. You can bet on the weather. I bet they have fencing bets. I bet they do. I bet they do. But I really would believe that even though they want to try to keep the integrity of the game, that there are some games and there are some instances where I believe part of the sport is fixed. Whether people want to ever admit that or not, I truly believe part of the game is fixed. And here's what I mean by that. When you look at some of these games, like you look at games that don't matter, right? If you look at, say, like a Jets versus Browns game, for the most part, that's not going to do anything. Like the worst that's going to do, that's going to affect whoever is the top five pick in the NFL as far as who gets to pick what first, right? Like nobody's really caring that deeply about that. But if you look at the Chiefs versus Bills, or you look at the Ravens versus like Cincinnati, or you look at the Texans versus like New England, those games, because historically and because some of those teams more recently have been in playoff contention, it's going to affect who gets the one seed, who gets the two seed. You know, are you going to be a one seed, or are you going to be the fifth seed? You know, how far are you going to fall if you win or lose this game? And you notice there's a lot more just really stupid calls that are made by the ref, a lot of really bad calls. Now, obviously, as fans, we talk all the time, you know, refs miss really bad, blatant calls. And there was a point brought up, for the most part, they do okay. And whenever it's like, okay, you know, that, then, yeah, we could see it. But then when the really bad ones happen, it's like egregiously bad. And I mean, really, really bad. So I get where they want to keep the integrity, but I have questions on the integrity of the game to start with, as far as, you know, look at this bad call that was made, because maybe it's going to make a whole bunch of fans or a whole bunch of bets, or it's going to make Vegas unhappy and people are going to lose money when it happens. I would argue the same thing when it comes to college football, especially when it comes to playoff seeding. You know, you look at last year with the fact that Alabama got in. And I know I've preached this for pretty much the entire time it happened. I've preached it for the entire offseason. I am not an Alabama fan. If you can tell, if you're watching on video, I have all this LSU stuff up behind me. I go to LSU currently. I do not like the Crimson Tide. and the fact that they got destroyed in their championship game for their conference, their seeding wasn't affected, and they still got in with three losses. And whether you want to make the argument of, oh, well, you're from Indiana, you just won Notre Dame. No, you can make the argument that Notre Dame deserved to be in. You can make the argument that BYU deserved to be in. You could probably even make the argument that BYU deserved to be in over Notre Dame, because BYU just lost to the same team twice, and they were the four seed. Like, there's a whole lot of arguments you could make with that. But the fact that they put Alabama in, because Alabama historically, and especially within the last 20 years, more of a better draw as far as more viewers, more people have watched Alabama be dominant. And let's be realistic, love or hate Alabama, people want to watch them, whether they want to watch them win or whether they just want to watch Alabama lose. They want to see Alabama in the playoffs more than they probably do Notre Dame. So as a result of that, I truly think that they fix and they manipulate things to be able to make that happen. So for Sorsby to do this, and for Sorsby to be a player on a team, albeit it was Indiana at the time, pre-coach Cignetti, so it's not like Indiana was exactly turning heads. It's not like they were winning games that they weren't supposed to win. They were losing, and they were losing games that they were supposed to lose. The fact that he did it doesn't really end things for me. However, you still did break the rules. Now, I do agree with, it's everywhere. It's plastered right in front of you. They have it everywhere. They talk about it. It's endorsed. Like, it's one of those things. It was bound to happen. Now, I think for Sorsby, you could potentially make the argument of, I'm not the first case to do this, because there have been several cases of it happening. I'm just one of the first major cases, one, because I'm a quarterback, two, because one of the perennial teams right now that is trying to vie for a national championship and believes that this guy is going to take them to the next level because he did it, because he's a $5 million quarterback of what they paid to him to hopefully lead them to a national title, because he got caught. Now is that potential going to be a, we're going to make an example out of you, and you know, we're gonna roll with that? If that's the case, then that is wrong, because I get it. But while some of the rules are clear, some of them are. In all honesty, it depends too, because does the NCAA want to deal with the court battle and the long legal process? And depending on how this goes with the local judge, who is a Texas Tech fan, Texas Tech alumni, maybe that dictates how far does this get kicked down the road. And again, does he continue to try to file injunctions to be able to still play this college football season? We'll see. But moving on to the next topic that I felt was really interesting and really cool. And hopefully whenever Drawing and Balling gets started back up with Joe and Amon, we'll actually dive into this a little bit deeper. Lane Kiffin, everybody, if you follow college football, if you know anything about football as a whole, and especially recently, Lane Kiffin, he is a character, and he does things Lane's way. He is very, very social media active, and obviously he's been in the press most recently because of his Vanity interview with, you know, his supposed recruiting struggles at Ole Miss. Whether or not those are true, I don't know. I'm not going to sit here and say that they're not. But it's really weird timing. But he's most remembered at the current moment because he left Ole Miss during their playoff run. And albeit they ended up being in a pretty good spot because they were still able to go fairly deep into the playoffs, somewhere that they hadn't been before, even with Lane as the head coach. And he left for LSU for more money for the bag. Now, to tie in with that, though, there's a lot of fallback because of how he left Ole Miss. Now, I would say because of how he did it, because of the fact that he did it while they were still technically having their season going, and the fact that they promoted from within with Pete Golding, the defensive coordinator, they all but promoted him like immediately to permanent head coach, that it helped keep that team more together. And he didn't exactly leave Ole Miss in a complete and total pile of rubble as compared to some of what other coaches do whenever they leave a program that they've been at for a while, i.e. Lincoln Riley. You know, Lincoln Riley was all but handed a program from Oklahoma from Bob Stoops. It's really well ran. Bob Stoops recruited really well over the years. Absolutely great. He takes over. He wins four Big 12 championships as the head coach of Oklahoma, but then bolts from Oklahoma to become the head coach of the USC, takes a good chunk of the roster with him, and just absolutely decimates Oklahoma's roster when he does that and he makes the move. And there is a lot of blowback from that as a result. And there's, of course, a whole bunch of speculation. There's reports that he did not want Oklahoma to go to the SEC, that he wasn't on board with it, which, of course, he's since gotten all sorts of grief for. And then, funny enough, he goes to USC, who ends up bolting to the Big Ten. How he feels about that, we don't know. Maybe it's one of those, like, yeah, I've already did this before, and PR-wise, it did not look well, so I'm just not going to add into that again. But nonetheless, though, we look at Lane Kiffin and Lincoln both, and the question was brought up of who has had a better career so far, Lincoln or Lane? And when you look at it currently from where it stands, you would probably argue that Lincoln Riley has had the better career, mainly being he's mentored three Heisman Trophy winners between Baker, Kyler, and Caleb. You know, also helped coach Jalen Hurts, who ended up going into the Super Bowl, winning the Super Bowl, and being becoming a Super Bowl MVP, which is pretty solid. He's 90-28 as a head coach in college football. Now he's 3-5 in bowl games, which, again, unless it's in the playoffs, bowl games really don't matter. Now, when it comes to the playoffs, when he's gotten in, he's 0-3. So he has not won a playoff game whenever he's entered in. So you would probably look at it and say, okay, Lincoln is obviously the guy who's winning at the current moment. Now, potentially long term, you look at Lane Kiffin. Now, I know I might have a little bit of bias because of the flag and the helmets behind me and whatnot, but Lane is 116-53 in college. He's 5-15 in the NFL, if you want to count the time that he spent with the Oakland Raiders, and he's 4-4 in bowl games, and he has technically not made the playoffs with any of his teams as he's been in college football. Now he had a really rough time when he became a head coach. You know, he started out as a coordinator. He was an assistant at Fresno State. He was a graduate assistant at Colorado State. He was a defensive quality coordinator at Jacksonville. Then he became the tight ends coach at USC, then wide receivers. He's passing game coordinator and wide receivers coach at USC. The year that they won the national title. And then he was their offensive coordinator / wide receivers coach at USC from 05 to 06. Leaves for Oakland to become the head coach. Doesn't do well. Goes to Tennessee for a year. In 2009, they went 7-6. Then leaves Tennessee to go back to USC to become the head coach, try to revitalize USC back to its glory days of what it was. I was there for 3 years. The infamous left on the tarmac situation happens. Goes to Alabama, becomes their offensive coordinator / quarterbacks coach under Nick Saban. I think really got a chance to kind of grow and learn from that point. Then becomes the head coach of Florida Atlantic, does well with them, wins the Conference USA division twice. Then he goes to Ole Miss for the last 5 years. Goes to Ole Miss for the last 5 years, does pretty well. And then, of course, he becomes the head coach of LSU. And when you look at Lane's tenure while he's where he's been. So first, when he was with Florida Atlantic, as far as, you know, he becomes the offensive coordinator for Alabama, I think to me that got him the opportunity to relearn how to be a head coach. It got him the opportunity of, okay, I learned from Pete. I learned how to do this when I was really young. I was really rebellious. USC ended on a really bad terms. It was not a good time. He was 28-15 as the head coach of USC. He gets the opportunity to learn from Nick, who is one of the greatest, kind of see how that system works, see how he works with players, see how to recruit players, goes to Florida Atlantic, is 26-13 with them. And then he goes to Ole Miss and he revitalizes an Ole Miss program to be really good. I mean, their worst season was the COVID year. They went 5-5 in 2020. And then after that, 10-win season, 8-win season, 11-10-11. So he's 55-19 with an Ole Miss, with an Ole Miss program that he basically had to build from the ground up and completely redo. And he had to do it during the NIL era, which a lot of people have not, a lot of people have not succeeded in, or they haven't been able to truly figure out. But he seems to have had, and he even has self-anointed himself as the quote unquote transfer portal king, but you could argue Lincoln Riley has done the same thing. If I truly had to evaluate their careers as far as who's been the most successful, who's not been the most successful, I would truly say Lane. And here's why I say that. Because Lane went through, he truly went from the bottom to the top. And then, okay, now I have to, now I know how to rebuild a program. Now I know how to build a program back up. And even when he was at USC, it's not like they were necessarily bad at USC when he's the head coach. He went 8-5, 10-2, 7-6, and then 3-2 the year that he was fired and quote unquote left on the tarmac. So it's not like he was a bad head coach at USC. He definitely learned a lot and he learned pretty positively when it came to that. It just seemed like he couldn't win a lot of the big games. He didn't win the Pac-10/Pac-12 when he was there, which is unfortunate, but it just didn't happen. And then he goes to Ole Miss and, you know, whether people want to admit it or not, and some people may hate me for saying this, the SEC is a bit of a gauntlet, even during the time that he's there. You know, you have to think about it, albeit, you know, it's not like they're crazy, but LSU is still very viable. You had Georgia during that time that won national titles. You had Alabama that won national titles, that he just came from Alabama not that long ago beforehand. Florida has been in the mix. Tennessee has been in the mix. Like, these are all team, and heck, even the last couple of years, Vanderbilt has been in the mix. And then you add Texas and you add Oklahoma. So he's been in a conference that has truly been tough. I mean, love it or hate it, and I know recently the Big Ten has truly dominated, but even before that, like, this is an SEC that you're at minimum getting a lot of top 10, a lot of top 15 teams that you're having to face constantly. And as Ole Miss, it's like, yeah, let's see what you got. And he worked really well with it, and he did really well with it. Whereas Lincoln has had kind of the benefit of, he took over an Oklahoma team that, again, was handed to him in probably the best manner that you can get from Bob Stoops, with all the recruits. Obviously, he was the offensive coordinator. He knows the terminology. He knows the system. He knows all of that. So he has a huge advantage coming into this, being handed a really good program to start with. And then, because his, for whatever reason, he couldn't figure out how to hire a defensive coordinator for anything. And the Big 12 doesn't really, and the Big 12, especially at the time, did not play defense at all. It was just whoever can score the most wins. And so then he goes to USC. Now, albeit he did have to rebuild USC, but he brought a ton of transfers over with him from Oklahoma. You had the biggest key piece in Caleb Williams. You brought him over. But again, you brought the same really bad defensive coordinator with you, and it ended up biting you in the butt. You never won the Pac-12 title. You never went to the playoffs with USC. Now, you did get Caleb a Heisman, which is great. In his Heisman season, he was super fun to watch. It was fantastic. It was great. But again, you haven't done anything with USC since. And that's the really bad part, is you've had all this potential. You've had all this offensive talent. You're an offensive-minded guru. But what have you done with it? Now, again, you can make the argument, Lane Kiffin hasn't either, because he hasn't won the SEC. He didn't win the Pac-10 or Pac-12. Will he win the SEC with LSU? We don't know. Time will tell. So he hasn't won a Power Four conference like Lincoln has. But to me, the fact that you get handed this, it's kind of hard not to succeed when doing that, whereas Lane has had to truly build from the ground up. Now, a lot of people are going to say that sounds biased because Lane is the head coach of LSU. That's objectively. Like, that's just looking at it on paper. Like, Lincoln's a good coach. Lane's a good coach. Lane has had to truly, you know, go from up and down the entire time, figure out how to be a head coach, figure out how to build a program up, kind of find himself even and grow a little bit as a person. Whereas Lincoln is handed this kind of new, nice, new shiny toy. It's like, hey, I already know how to work this. I'm going to teach you how to work it. I'm going to teach you how to use it and go. But since then he hasn't really done anything. Now this year to me will truly be, I'm not going to say Lincoln's on the hot seat, but it will definitely, to me, this will be a year of true evaluation for a lot of the USC alumni, a lot of the ADs at USC of, okay, we're supposed to be a dark horse. You've got a lot of starters returning. You have the number one like transfer portal class this year. Like, you have all the pieces to be successful. And truly, it's kind of a dark horse year because you have to think about it. They do face Ohio State this year, if I remember correctly, without looking at their schedule off the top of my head. They do have to face Ohio State, but you don't have to worry about Penn State. Penn State's not crazy this year. Michigan, there's going to be a lot of question marks as far as how Michigan goes. So looking at their schedule, so they do have to face Oregon, but they have to face Oregon at LA. They have to face Washington, but it's at home. Now, they do travel to Penn State, but it's early in week six, so it's early October, not terrible. They do have to travel to Wisconsin in kind of late October. That might be a little chilly. But Ohio State travels to LA, so you get them at home. Now, you do have to travel to Indiana in November, so it's going to be cold. And then you host Maryland. So you have, what, maybe two losses? Maybe three if you want to count Oregon in there. If we're, you know, maybe just giving Oregon the automatic win, and Washington might be tough. So you might finish 8-4, which isn't bad. It's respectable, but I think USC would want more. But you could also go, 10-2. Theoretically, you can go undefeated. I don't think that's going to happen, but it's possible. So to me, this is really a prove it year. Like, that's a not ridiculously tough schedule. You could still get in with two losses. You could maybe even squeak in with three, depending on how your, you know, conference play goes, depending on how the rest of the conference goes. But you don't have to face Michigan. Michigan's in a rebuild. Penn State. Now, Penn State's the big question mark because you get all the transfers from Iowa State. How does Matt Campbell do in his first year at Penn State? And they might be rolling by that time. We don't know. But to me, that will be a true, this will be a true evaluation year for Lincoln Riley of, do we keep you as the head coach or do we move on? And of course, people might argue, and I would even question myself if I was on the other end of it. If you do fire him, if say USC isn't happy with how Lincoln Riley does this year and they fire him, who do you get to replace him? Like, who do you realistically want to go after? Now, obviously, Charlie Weiss might be a name that gets thrown in there. One of the Georgia coordinators, with the exception of their offensive coordinator. I believe the defensive coordinator for Georgia would probably be thrown in there, all of that. So it'll be interesting to see how this year goes. Like I said, as far as if I had to compare the two currently right now, I would give Lincoln the edge over Lane, but I think long-term Lane will get the edge over Lincoln as far as who's going to end up having the better career. But that's just me personally. And of course, our last topic, and this one might be fairly quick. It was recently decided by the College Sports Commission, or the CSC, that was created as a result of the House versus NCAA 2020 class action lawsuit that resulted in a $2.75 billion settlement in June. And primarily what the CSC does is the CSC handles everything NIL related when it comes to schools. And primarily most of that was making sure that some of these athletes and some of these former students, again, mostly student athletes, are compensated their money from NIL that they would have earned from, I believe, 2014 up into currently. So that's their main thing. And they just ruled against Nebraska recently that there was a NIL deal from a Nebraska company. They had it on here, and I don't know where it went. Ready to go. Oh, here we go. Playfly Sports, which is Nebraska's multimedia rights partner. Apparently, there was 18 Nebraska Cornhuskers agreed to deals with them with a total of about $1 million. And the CSC struck that down and said, nope, that's not, can't do it. Not a fan. Don't like it. And so I pitched the question of in the future. Now, I don't know when. I have no idea how long this will take. Will the CSC and the NCAA eventually fight for control? And again, if you follow college football, as everybody knows, the NCAA is losing power every single day. They have hardly any teeth left as it stands. I believe the Brennan Sorsby is about probably the only thing they have left that's viable as far as teeth goes. But it's already not looking good for them. And so now you have the CSC that is moving to take their place, and a lot of people want the CSC to take their place. The problem is everybody has to be on board for the CSC, and not everybody's going to be on board with it because right now college football is like the Wild West. You can steal players, you can tamper, you can pay players, you can get players to enroll and then de-enroll, even though supposedly that's not a thing. They don't do the ghost enrolling, but again, we'll see if that truly comes to fruition or not. But nonetheless, to me, it vies the question of will there be fights later on down the road between the CSC and NCAA? Because most people want the CSC to take effect. It's more neutral. It's people that I believe the CEO, he has some MLB baseball experiences as far as helping run that organization. But there's no ties to like being a former athletic director, being a former president of college football or college athletics or anything like that. There's no ties to it. So it's almost more of a neutral base. Whereas with the NCAA, it's made up of a lot of those guys. So there's, you know, hit and miss back and forth as far as is there biases, is there not biases. And then the NCAA, they're just so poorly ran and they're inconsistent, which for a lot of us college football fans, that's the biggest issue. You're inconsistent. You need to be able to, you know, be consistent, be better, and not necessarily have a blanket rule, because I'm a huge proprietor of there's always gray areas in everything. But nonetheless, though, I do wonder how this will go in the future with the CSC versus NCAA. Will there be a power struggle? Will there not? I think there will, but I think it will be a very short-lived power struggle, to say the least. But nonetheless, though, I hope everybody enjoyed. I know this is a bit of a short episode. We are in the off season, unfortunately, so it's a little bit of a slow time. But like I said, if you did not catch it at the beginning of the episode, I'll say it again this time. Do have some big things coming. So starting June 2nd, that's a Tuesday, I'm going to start my 10-part series as far as college football for dummies. So if you know anybody who you think wants to learn about college football, or if you yourself want to learn more about college football, I'm going to have some short videos up that hopefully does it in like 60 seconds, gives you a quick little rundown so you can learn it on the go. And then I'll have more episodes that break everything down a little bit more as far as positions, how things work, where people go, et cetera, et cetera. I do also have hopefully an interview with Mike the Shy Kid this week to hopefully break down his story about why he decided to jump in the social media part. And who knows, maybe I'll throw my own story in there about why I decided to talk about sports and why I decided to put myself on a podcast in front of everybody for all the haters to love and enjoy. And then, of course, the resurrection of, again, maybe I've talked about this on the show before, and if you're new here, you may not have heard this. I did used to be part of an old show called Jawing and Bawling with Joe and Amon. We are going to bring that back. We've already got everything set up. I've been working on the graphics and the overlays for stuff. We've already been talking about it. we just haven't got a date on when we want to start yet, but we're working on that too. But nonetheless, it'll be the three of us. They're both Patriots fans. So if you're not a fan of the Patriots, I understand. Love them both, but they're Patriots fans. Gross. Love you, Joe. Love you, Amon. But Amon is a North Carolina Tar Heels fan, so he knows college ball. And then Joe is an Ohio State Buckeyes fan. So if you really want to mess with Joe, if you watch this and you want to watch Jawing Balling, you really want to mess with Joe, just tell him the word the. Just put the in front of like every other school name. Like whenever I talk about the Michigan Wolverines, just to mess with him, just because Ohio State trademarked it. I just like to mess with him on it. I think it's great. But nonetheless, though, appreciate everybody tuning in. If you love more of this, please check me out. I'm on all social media inside the Hoosier Mind. Also, please check out Military Broadcast Radio at mbradio.us. There's a little QR code, if I can figure out my directions, right there on the bottom right of the screen. It's a little QR code, and mbradio.us is the website. You can Google that, find all sorts of other great veteran hosts, such as Amber and Laura Dietz out of Into the Weeds. You've got MJ Gonzalez. She helps with a lot of the positive mind and positive creative thinking, Nonetheless, MJ's great as far as if you want to, you know, kind of help your soul, help your body, help your personality. MJ's great for that, and a whole host of other great veteran hosts that tell veteran stories. They do sports. They talk about, you know, how to better yourself as a person. I know Laura and Amber, they like to cover the weird, spooky, and crazy stuff and all the tea. It's absolutely great. It's fantastic. And then, of course, if you want a great beard, potentially like mine, if you think mine is great, if not, oh well, I'm working on it. Check out Gunfighter Beard Co. He's a Marine out of South Carolina. He has all of his own local ingredients. He ships locally here in the U.S., so it's all made here, and it helps a Marine out in South Carolina. Definitely check them out. But we will be back next week, and I appreciate y'all, and we will see y'all later.
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7: From a soldier's heart.

Welcome to Love Letters from God. Today we're going to talk about David and three of the Psalms that he wrote, mentioning how he very much wanted to pursue peace. Now, David was a warrior, you know, and he found himself in many situations where he was in battle. But he was really a man that wanted peace. And he mentions this several times in some of his different Psalms. So we're going to look at three of those Psalms today. We're going to go to Psalms 28 to start with. To you I will cry, O Lord, my rock. Do not be silent to me, lest if you are silent to me, I become like those who go down to the pit. Hear the voice of my supplications when I cry to you, when I lift up my hands toward your holy sanctuary. Do not take me away with the wicked and with the workers of iniquity, who speak peace to their neighbors, but evil is in their hearts. Give them according to their deeds and according to the wickedness of their endeavors. Give them according to the work of their hands. Render to them what they deserve, because they do not regard the works of the Lord, nor the operation of his hands. He shall destroy them and not build them up. Blessed be the Lord, because he has heard the voice of my supplications. The Lord is my strength and my shield. My heart trusted in him, and I am helped. Therefore, my heart rejoices, greatly rejoices, and with my song I will praise him. The Lord is their strength, and he is the saving refuge of his anointed. Save your people. Bless your inheritance. Shepherd them also and bear them up forever. Notice how he is giving confidence to the Lord and the fact that it's the Lord that is really going to grant peace. Sometimes there are different other ways that people look for peace and they're not going to find it. It's just not there. The only way to find real peace in your life is with a relationship with the Lord. And in God's love letter, that's what he's telling us here through David in these Psalms. Let's jump over now to Psalm 31, and we'll read some more. In you, O Lord, I put my trust. Let me never be ashamed. Deliver me in your righteousness. Bow down your ear to me. Deliver me speedily. Be my rock of refuge, a fortress of defense to save me. For you are my rock and my fortress. Therefore, for your name's sake, lead me and guide me. Pull me out of the net which they have secretly laid for me. For you are my strength. Into your hand I commit my spirit. You have redeemed me, O Lord God of truth. I have hated those who regard useless idols, but I trust in the Lord. I will be glad and rejoice in your mercy, for you have considered my trouble. You have known my soul in adversities, and you have not shut me up into the hand of the enemy. You have set my feet in a wide place. Have mercy on me, O Lord, for I'm in trouble. My eye wastes away with grief. Yes, my soul and my body. For my life is spent with grief and my years with sighing. My strength fails me because of my iniquity, and my bones waste away.
I am a reproach among all my enemies, but especially among my neighbors, and am repulsive to my acquaintances. To those who see me outside, flee from me. I am forgotten like a dead man out of mind. I'm like a broken vessel, for I hear the slander of many, and fear is on every side. While they take counsel together against me, they scheme to take away my life. But as for me, I trust in you, O Lord. I say, you are my God. My times are in your hand. Deliver me from the hand of my enemies and from those who persecute me. Make your face shine upon your servant. Save me for your mercy's sake. Do not let me be ashamed, O Lord, for I have called upon you. Let the wicked be ashamed. Let them be silent in the grave. Let the lying lips be put to silence, which speak insolent things, proudly and contemptuously against the righteous. Oh, how great is your goodness, which you have laid up for those who fear you, which you have prepared for those who trust in you, in the presence of the sons of men. You shall hide them in the secret place of your presence from the plots of man. You shall keep them secretly in a pavilion from the strife of tongues. Blessed be the Lord, for he has shown me his marvelous kindness in a strong city. For I said in my haste, I'm cut off from before your eyes. Nevertheless, you heard the voice of my supplications when I cried out to you. Oh, love the Lord, all you his saints. For the Lord preserves the faithful, and he fully repays the proud person. Be of good courage, and he shall strengthen your heart, all who hope in the Lord. Notice again how David is giving credit to the Lord for granting him peace. When he's running away from Saul, who's trying to kill him, he's afraid, yeah, but he also knows that the Lord is going to take care of him. Let's jump over to one more psalm, Psalm number 35. Plead my cause, O Lord, with those who strive with me. Fight against those who fight against me. Take hold of shield and buckler. Stand up for my help and draw out the spear and stop those who pursue me. Save my soul, I

him unexpectedly, and let his net that he has hidden catch himself into that very destruction, let him fall. And my soul shall be joyful in the Lord. It shall rejoice in his salvation. All my bones shall say, Lord, who's like you? Delivering the poor from him who is too strong for him. Yes, the poor and the needy from him who plunders him. Fierce witnesses rise up. They ask me things that I do not know. They reward me evil for good, to the sorrow of my soul. But as for me, when they were sick, my clothing was sackcloth. I humbled myself with fasting, and my prayer would return to my own heart. I paced about as though he were my friend or brother. I bowed down heavily as one who mourns for his mother. But in my adversity, they rejoiced and gathered together. Attackers gathered against me, and I didn't know it. They tore at me and did not cease. With ungodly mockers at feast, they gnashed at me with their teeth. Lord, how long will you look on? Rescue me from their destructions. My precious life from the lions. I will give you thanks in the great assembly. I will praise you among many people. Let them not rejoice over me, who are wrongfully my enemies, nor let them wink with the eye who hate me without a cause. For they do not speak peace, but they devise deceitful matters against the quiet ones in the land. They also opened their mouth wide against me and said, aha, aha, our eyes have seen it. This you have seen, O Lord. Do not keep silence. O Lord, do not be far from me. Stir up yourself and awake to my vindication. To my cause, my God and my Lord, vindicate me, O Lord, my God, according to your righteousness. And let them not rejoice over me. Let them not say in their hearts, ah, so we would have it. Let them not say, we've swallowed him up. Let them be ashamed and brought to mutual confusion, who rejoice at my hurt. Let them be clothed with shame and dishonor, who exalt themselves against me. Let them shout for joy and be glad, who favor my righteous cause. And let them say continually, let the Lord be magnified, who has pleasure in the prosperity of his servant. And my tongue shall speak of your righteousness and your praise all the day long. Now, there's a couple of points particularly here in this last psalm, number 35, and verse 27 particularly. David was in trouble. He was always running from Saul, who was trying to kill him, and he didn't know why. And few of us can identify with the treachery and the excitement that David experienced, but we do sometimes experience unsettling troubles, including false accusations and unfair criticism that can be very hurtful. And the natural impulse is to respond in anger and perhaps even retaliate. But David didn't do that. In these Psalms, he asked God to vindicate him, to protect him from those who wished him harm. And this is the response of a person of peace. David invited his friends and supporters to sing, let the Lord be magnified, who has his pleasure in the prosperity of his servant. Peace, David knew, came from the Lord.

0: The question that I would ask for all of you veterans out there is, how can you follow David's example of pursuing peace right now? Do you allow the Lord to help you with that? He wants to. Put yourself in the Lord's hands. His love letter is saying over and over again, he wants to help you and bring you peace. Shall we pray? Our Father in heaven, we are so thankful in your love letter that you tell us all of the problems that everybody has, and especially here with David running from Saul, who's trying to kill him. But he puts his confidence in you, and we pray that you will help us to do the same. And as we look through this love letter that you have sent us, help us to read it more and more and have confidence in the fact that you're there, ready and able to help us with the peace that passes all understanding. We pray this in Jesus' name. Amen. And that's it for today.
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0: I think it's
1: Hey.
0: oh.
1: Hi, welcome to Carried Forward. Hi, welcome to Carried Forward. Today's episode is honestly just going to be something fun, lighthearted. Me and Athena are here, and I just want to have a conversation with her. It's, not going to be in depth or earth shattering, but just want to talk about how life's going on.
0: Sorry.
1: And we Athena's been doing really well. She just finished up her semester in college and got good grades. And if I'm honest, I've been struggling lately with being down and kind of trying to figure out my next steps in life. So I just wanted to do something lighthearted and talk to Athena about how good things are going for her. We usually get on here and start talking about our loss and things like that. And Athena did recently get to see a video of her dad that I thought was really fun for her to see, and I got to see it too. I knew which one when she said that it was really funny, which one it probably was. But tell us a little bit about that, like your experience, because she had never seen that video before.
0: It was definitely a different side that I had never seen him be before because he had to, I was young, so he was holding up his dad mentality. So, it was basically just him having fun and laughing and cracking up jokes and stuff like that. And it was a really funny video.
1: Yeah, it was, and I got to watch it because she told me to ask her grandparents to show it to me. And it was before we had kids, and we were just cutting up and having a good time, and Andy had a great smile and laugh, so it was fun to hear you that you really enjoyed it, and you got to see a different side of your dad.
0: And the other cool thing was I didn't remember what his laugh sounded like, so it was nice to hear it on the video.
1: Oh, that's cool.
0: Yeah.
1: Yeah. Cool. So we're not gonna linger too much into the whole the grief part and dad remembering and stuff. Just wanna talk to Athena more about what has changed for her as she's grown up, and some kind of questions I think would be good for any young adult to get maybe ask themselves, and then maybe a mom or parent to listen to those answers. So, first one, what has surprised you about adulthood?
0: I guess that it never stops. Like there's always something else to do. Not that it was, well, I mean, it was because you had summer when you were younger, and so there was always pauses and breaks. And so I guess whenever I became an adult, I didn't really prepare for
1: The non-stop.
0: nonstop kind of thing.
1: Okay, that's a good one.
0: Yeah.
1: I don't think we, I think, yeah, I can remember that. Well, I had a little bit of different childhood than you, but I get that. I understand why you would think that. 'Cause yeah, do going to school, usually you get summer breaks, or you get a spring break, or it's always like you're kind of working towards your next break. Where in adulthood, there's no summer break, or I mean, you do in college, but you're usually planning for your next, like, do I need to get a job?
0: Yeah, a lot of people get jobs in their summer breaks too,
1: Yeah.
0: and stuff like that, so.
1: So unexpected, in adulthood, you didn't really expect that it's just nonstop, no breaks.
0: Yeah, I didn't know to have that expectation, but It was just like not the most break you get is like a little bit less busy.
1: Yeah. That's true.
0: But it's never like a, you don't have anything to worry about, because once you
1: like
0: get past a certain age, you still have to worry about like paying for things and finances and stuff like that. And whenever you're younger, you don't even think about that stuff. So it's like when you don't have school, you're not really worried about anything.
1: Mm, that's true. As adults, we should remember that. Although I would say that as an adult that needs more breaks now than I ever have, probably in the past, like when you were little and stuff, I didn't need many breaks. I would say that you're never going to have like you did like a summer vacation where you don't have to worry about anything, right? But build in breaks into your life. I think it's important to give yourself shorter, small breaks. So you, yeah.
0: Well, I mean, I feel like that's why people go on vacation.
1: Mm, true. That can also be that can be overwhelming for some people too, that they don't take the proper break. But that's a good point. We, I think, especially in our society, in American society, I think that we are often just go, go, go. Because I've noticed in other...
0: Yeah, like where in France, is that where they do like everything shuts down? Or is that just all of Europe or Italy? I don't know.
1: No, in Spain, oh, okay. They take some
0: breaks. They take like breaks where they shut everything down in the middle of the day.
1: And Italy too.
0: And they just take a...
1: So I think definitely here in the America we don't take many breaks. Some other questions I have for you.
0: Mm-hmm.
1: What feels different now than when you were younger? Well, that was kind of a repeat, but more specific, like something specific, not just like what you're saying, a change and breaks.
0: For me specifically, I guess my like naiveness. I think
1: that might be a word. We'll go with it.
0: Naiveness. I was talking about this with my grandma the other day. When I was younger, I would always go into places or meet people and be very like outspoken and like not shy. Or she always tells me that story about whenever Dad took me to go get a bicycle, and I was all excited thinking that people would be like excited for me and stuff like that,
1: yeah.
0: And like be talking to me. And Dad called her and was like, "Oh, I feel so bad because she's gonna get the bike and no one's really gonna be paying attention or stuff like that."
1: Yeah.
0: But then, when I got there and I was walking through the store with the bike, everybody was like, "Oh my gosh, look at you! You got a bike!" And I was like, "Look at my bike!" Like I was really excited. And he called my grandma back and was like, "Guess what they did at the store?" And was like telling her that everybody was interested in this bike and like asked me all these questions, and it was like exactly as I had like
1: envisioned
0: it. Yeah,
1: that's funny. I don't remember. I must have been away. Huh? That's funny.
0: But yeah. So I guess stuff like that, like, I don't really put expectations like that anymore, or like
1: that people are gonna care about what you're doing.
0: Yeah, I mean, kind of. Like, I don't put that, because when I was younger, I was very much like in my own little world. Not that that's a bad thing when you're young, but it's like as you get older, that just kind of fades away, and I very much switch to it where I forget that I'm living my own life, if that makes sense.
1: Explain that a little bit more. Like what?
0: Like when I was younger, I for sure was like, this is my life. I'm the main character. Like, everybody's watching me. But now I'm like, I forget that. Like, I'm here for myself. I'm not here to just like be what others want or need me to be.
1: Okay. All right. So that's a big change. And I say you're the main character of your own life, not just a supporting role.
0: Yes.
1: Yeah.
0: There was a place where it switched and I just became the supporting role. And I was like always trying to stay out of people's way and not draw any attention to myself. But now I feel like I'm in a place that where I'm in a good place where I'm not overly like in my own world, but I'm not overly like nobody pay attention to me.
1: Yeah.
0: So
1: you're not like overly like, look at me, everybody. And you're not also not like, like I don't want to.
0: Yeah, that's what I said. Yeah, okay.
1: Yes, that's just, yeah, that is what you said. I was just making sure I understood that what you were saying.
0: Correct.
1: Thank you. I was just thinking, why I also repeated it, because I was like interested in it. I wonder when that shifted in your childhood to like just be a supporting.
0: It may have had to do something to do with my dad, like trying to not be take up too much like space or take up too much time and all that.
1: Just wanna, yeah. I could see that.
0: They call that like chameleon child or something like that. Mm-hmm. I learned that in a psychology class.
1: And that's when you're just trying to like make it as easy as possible, blend in.
0: Yeah, adapt to make it not difficult for others to.
1: Yeah, I wonder when that happened, because I remember when you were little. Yeah, you were.
0: I loved talking to people
1: and being. Yeah, and myself, I was trying to think when I think back and notice that in you. I think it was. Yeah, maybe closer to fifth grade, around the time that your dad passed away, I would say that. A little before then and after, now that I think back, I notice a change and like,
0: yeah,
1: it was a gradual change. It wasn't anything
0: like, definitely in middle school too. I think that's when I started to notice having more like social anxiety, like not wanting to actually go up and talk to people, make myself stand out or anything like that.
1: I think that comes with middle school now, like not just normal. Okay, what has grief taught you about people? Kind of interesting.
0: My grief specifically, or everybody's grief, just in general?
1: Your grief specifically.
0: I guess that not a lot of people know how to process it. Like, everybody grieves, but it's very rare that, I mean, I don't even know, like, it's different every time, I guess, so.
1: So people have a hard, you've learned about people that we're not good at processing grief.
0: Yeah, I guess. Like, what, explain the question.
1: Like in your grief, have you learned anything more about relationships or interactions with people? Or how people behave, that kind of thing.
0: Everybody needs different things. I guess that's what I've learned. Like, for me, I like space. Or I like physical touch, like from certain people, but not, I don't like too many questions about like what I'm feeling and stuff like that, because a lot of times it takes me a lot of internal work to be able to actually place what exactly I'm feeling, or what even stage of grief that I'm in, because it's like all the stages and stuff.
1: Yeah, the different.
0: Because I also feel like the stages can overlap, and I'm not sure a lot of people talk about that.
1: Well, a lot of times they'll show that picture of stages of grief if you're going to use them, and that it's all swirly. It's not one linear line.
0: Yeah, because they say you go back to things, but they don't really talk about if like your anger and your like acceptance could even overlap, stuff like
1: that. Oh, like kind of having a little both at the same time. That's true. They don't talk about them, like the different steps intermet, like you said, overlapping. Yeah, that's a good descriptor. Yeah, or meshing together,
0: or even like how some people need like a big support group, I guess, to know like what's going on, and they need to be able to tell people what is going on in their life. And like for me, I'm not that way.
1: Yeah. Okay. I see that. I know that about you. And
0: yeah.
1: And I'm someone that likes to express and talk about the emotions and feelings. And
0: I'll like journal them for myself and stuff like that. Mm-hmm. And share them after I've processed them. But if I'm I won't share them while I'm in the process of going through it, because I don't know. I'm just not comfortable with it.
1: Maybe you're just because you're still becoming aware of them.
0: Like, yeah.
1: Figuring them out. That makes sense. I mean, and that helps me understand you a little bit more. I mean, I know some of that about you. But and then those stages of grief were focused on people that were dying themselves, you know, so not the outside people, but the people that were dealing with the death when they originally created those stages of grief. Mm-hmm. Yeah. That study was
0: done. They change it? They transferred it over?
1: Yeah.
0: That like, made it like, okay.
1: Yeah. For like other people outside of that person. But I get that. Like a lot of you're saying, everyone grieves differently and handles grief differently, no matter if it's the same grief, different grief, you're going to process things differently. And did you feel like before, like mostly people process things similarly same grief or no? Did you ever have that belief before?
0: I didn't know what grief was before, so okay. No.
1: Okay.
0: I learned about grief in the process of losing my dad. So.
1: That's true. You were really young. And something that I've realized about myself with Athena is when you're, I don't know if any other moms out there or parents out there with their kids that you've lost someone and it's been a major grief, but you don't realize just how young they are until, and like where they're at and their ability to process things until like after the fact. I do that a lot now. I'm like, oh, wow, she probably didn't understand that or get that. Not saying that's good or bad. It's just a fact. It's something that I do notice more. And I'm like, oh, she probably didn't quite understand that. And Athena's always been a really emotionally intelligent and just intelligent person. But even as a child, she was very emotionally intelligent. And so sometimes I didn't realize like, oh, she may not actually be understanding these things. So it's good to hear and talk about it. Yeah. Okay, let's see if there's some more questions. Did you give a thumbs up? Did you give a thumbs up? Do you have any questions for me? We'll switch it around today. You have any
0: interview?
1: Well, no, I didn't say all that. I just, you can interview me if you want to. Just ask me some questions. I do have a few more questions, but do you have something?
0: Let me not say I don't think so.
1: Okay.
0: You have a whole
1: We'll do another episode where she can interview me. Would everybody like that? I think so, huh? You already answered this one, but kind of. What do you think people misunderstand about healing? They kind of like the stages. Is that right? Yeah.
0: It never stops.
1: Oh.
0: The healing never stops. All right. Always healing.
1: That's the theme for today. She already said, like, being an adult, life never stops. You don't get a pause. And then grief and healing never stop. So it's the never stop episode.
0: Never ending.
1: Never ending. Okay. So anything else you'd like to add about you becoming an adult that I haven't asked about, like that you'd like to share with others, like the difficulties or the positive, because you know I'm always like the glass is falling off the table, but
0: yeah.
1: All some good positive things.
0: Figuring out who you are can be really fun to do.
1: Yes, I will agree with that at 21. Yes.
0: I know, I'm still in the process.
1: Yes, I know. I'm so happy to hear that. Yeah.
0: Just trying different things and seeing what makes you happy and what maybe doesn't make you happy.
1: I love that for you.
0: Can be fun. And take life as an adventure when you can.
1: I love this. I like that.
0: Yeah.
1: Yes. It's like
0: working on not letting everything be so serious all the time. You can always start over. You may have more consequences starting over, but the older you get, but you can always start over.
1: What you looking at me for? No. I love that.
0: Yeah.
1: That's good. I always try to tell myself those things.
0: Uh-huh.
1: I'm glad to hear that you are bringing that.
0: And always ask yourself, what would Jesus do?
1: Oh, I like that. Oh, you got
0: That's what would Jesus do?
1: Oh, I think you got me one of those. What would Jesus do? That's a good one. Yeah. Sometimes it's hard because you're like, oh, he probably wouldn't do this.
0: He probably wouldn't have got himself in the situation in the first place. But he can get you out of it. So what would Jesus do?
1: What would Jesus do? That is true. Yeah, so many times. He probably wouldn't have got himself in this in the first place. But what would he do now?
0: He would have listened to God the first time.
1: Yeah, but... Those are good. Look at those points of wisdom. Those are really good. I love that because Athena in her life has not been taught from me by example. Maybe I've spoke it, but I haven't lived it as like, stop taking life so seriously. Her dad was really good at that. And I often miss that part of him because he did balance that out. And he would be like, stop stressing. It's okay. Life will keep lifing. And either you can take it seriously or you can enjoy it. So, I mean, you can enjoy still taking things seriously, but like not being stressed out about it. Thank you, Athena. Those were great points. And I'm so happy to hear you say them, right? My mama heart is like, yeah. I mean, I might not have got those messages yet. But she's getting them.
0: Hey, they go and come.
1: Yeah, they come and go.
0: That's what I said.
1: Okay, we're gonna looking forward for Athena.
0: Yes.
1: Yeah. What kind of life do you want to build?
0: One where I can, because it's not gonna be happy all the time. So I'm not gonna say a happy life, because that's not realistic. But one where I can easily get back up if things don't go my way, where I can stay positive and find good things and skills to help me do that.
1: I like that. What do you think that, do you have an idea of what that looks like or feels like?
0: Will be surrounded by things that make me happy, and people that help me to push through and carry forward.
1: Carry forward.
0: And have freedom to do
1: change.
0: Yeah. And enjoy my what I'm doing, like my work or my hobbies. And
1: it sounds good.
0: Yeah.
1: I love that. And she wants to be by the beach.
0: Yes.
1: Yes.
0: Surrounded by happiness.
1: So that's her happiness, the beach. What values matter most to you now?
0: Honesty. That's my top value always.
1: That is my core value too.
0: I feel like this is what I'm working on, but like forgiveness and reconciliation, even if it means like not like the other person doesn't necessarily have to know that you forgive them. Like if they've wronged you.
1: Yeah.
0: But not having anger for or towards them.
1: Yeah.
0: So I guess, is that a value? Like reconciliation, like forgiveness?
1: Yeah. It is. Forgiveness is a value. Reconciliation, you know, is kind of clustered into that.
0: But yeah, I guess not holding grudges.
1: Yeah, having like forgiveness for others, even if it's not, it's from you, not from them, right? That's huge. Because so many times, I mean, there's tons of books written about it that talk about forgiveness is about you and not the other person.
0: And it takes practice.
1: Yeah, and letting go. Letting go of that anger or resentment or sadness or whatever it may be, and letting it go within yourself, not holding on to it. Because, I mean, how many times have we seen like someone doesn't forgive someone, and that person that they're not forgiving is living their best life while they're over there holding on to resentment and anger, and not living their best life because they haven't let go of it. So that's a good one.
0: Yeah.
1: A good value, a value of.
0: And that's what I feel like really, you always have to really work towards, at least for me. Honesty has always come very naturally to me. It's extremely hard for me to lie.
1: Yeah.
0: But
1: yeah,
0: forgiveness and not holding things, holding on to things is something that I do have to work at.
1: Yeah. I love that. And I'm not surprised about the honesty, because you grew up in a household that both your parents' core value is honesty. So I'm sure that had a little something to do with it. But I love that growth in you, though, seeing that, you know, the value of letting go and forgiveness of others, so you don't bring down yourself.
0: Mm-hmm.
1: That's a mature value. Yeah.
0: Thank you.
1: Yeah. What helps keep you moving forward? Because you've had some ups and downs since becoming an adult, and even before, and I have ups and downs a lot that she's experienced, and we've had to walk through together. So what is something that's carried you forward?
0: I guess the biggest thing that I keep in mind is that if you don't have downs, then you can't appreciate the ups as good. So it's always going to get better. It may not stay better. Like, you're gonna, it's a roller coaster.
1: Yeah.
0: But you can't appreciate when you're in a good season of life if you didn't have the bad seasons. So
1: yeah, I guess you wouldn't know the difference.
0: Yeah. You wouldn't be able to be like, wow, I'm really doing great right now and enjoying life, and I know the things that are making me happy right now.
1: Oh, I think that's key right there. Learning when you have the ups and downs, what does make you happy and what probably triggers you to go down. I know that's what I've been working on lately, is learning, okay, I'm doing good when I'm doing these things, but I'm kind of down, not doing so great, and these things seem to surface.
0: Yeah. So like for me, I know I need to keep my space clean. I need to be kind of on a routine. Even if it's not like something I do, like going to school, because like right now I'm in the summer, so I don't really have a lot of things to go and do. But I usually leave the house at least once a day or something so I can get out. But yeah, so if I'm starting to feel down and I look around and the house is a mess or something, then I'll just start cleaning. Even if I don't have the energy, I'll at least like pick up some trash or something like that.
1: Oh, that's really good. Do you find that also like changing your scenery? Like, say you're in the house and like you're not in the good headspace, like getting out for a walk or taking Charlie for a walk or something.
0: It definitely does help, even though I'm not always very good at it.
1: Yeah.
0: Or like consistent. But that's usually what makes my down worse, is if I know what I need to do and then I don't do it. And then I'm like, not even trying.
1: Yeah.
0: And I just like spiral into it.
1: It just piles on. I get that. I have those similar things.
0: And even when you're doing just a little bit of something, it's important that you appreciate, like give yourself props for it. Like, you got up and did that good job. Even if it's just like, just as if it's something that you told yourself you were going to do and you did it, then you need to always tell yourself,
1: good job.
0: Good job, you did that.
1: Oh, I love that. That's a really good one. I mean, I've heard it before, but but not in the small things. Right?
0: Especially if you're a words of affirmation person, because even your own words have a lot of power.
1: Oh, so true. So. That is so true. That's good. Yeah. I love that. I need to use that more on myself these days because I am a word of affirmation. But I love that. And even in the small things, because I think I've thought of like, oh, yeah, you did that big thing. Give yourself some praise. But not in the like, oh, you got up and brushed your teeth and put your hair back. Right. Yeah. Yeah. So that's good. So give yourself props even in the small things. That's good. And that helps you move forward. Those are really good.
0: Yeah, because I'm a words of affirmation, but I'm also a people pleaser. So I've learned to kind of trick myself, and I'm a people pleaser towards myself. So if I know that I am going to be pleased with myself if I do this, then when I do it, and I'm like, good job, you did that. Then I get that same, like, almost that same little dopamine hit of like,
1: that's really good. Yeah. I didn't think about that.
0: Learned that about myself.
1: Yeah. That's good. Yeah. It's like a double because you're like, I pleased somebody and good job for me. Yeah. That's funny. You want to add anything else that this, we're going to come to an end? It's been a good conversation. I've enjoyed it.
0: We're going to go look at cats for my mom now. If anyone that knows my mom knows the craziness of that statement.
1: Especially right now after the catastrophe of cats. Sorry, Tiger Lily. Hope you're living your best forest life. But
0: yeah,
1: okay. But thanks for being here today with us, spending time with me and Athena, being a little silly, but a little serious too. Athena had some really good things. She's always been such a wise person. That's why even when she was little, I had problems. He probably didn't realize like, hey, she's a little younger than what you're expecting her to be at times, not always, you know. I did pretty good. Right. She's a great person. So I have a bad time of always reminding myself of the negative things that I've done. And I think that just to remind everyone out there, don't do that. Like, be positive, like Athena was saying, give yourself props. Especially if you're someone that does like words of affirmation, because it does cause, even me right now, like to be down on myself. And that's not what I want to do, because I was a good mother, and everyone can see she's a beautiful young lady that is intelligent and has really good emotional balance. So we'll come to a close today. But I just want everyone to continue just to love yourself. Try to do better, even on the bad days. Show up, have good conversations. And one thing I continue learning is that we don't carry people forward by staying stuck in pain. I'm learning that sometimes the hard way. We carry ourselves and people forward by looking to the things that are going to help us, the things that are going to help us move forward, like Athena spoke about. And that allows us to carry that person that we had and what they would want us the best for us. Just thank you for listening to Carry Forward. I hope you're having a great week, and see you next time.
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0: Ready? Ready? Ready? Ready? Watch this. Watch this. Ready? Ready? Will it not work? No. It worked what I wanted it to.
1: Yo, what is up? What is up? It is I, the big dog.
0: Just kidding.
1: The Vanilla Gorilla. 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
0: Okay, now you're going to stop for one second.
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5: Yeah. And why born and why built.
1: What is up, yo?
5: Vanilla Gorilla,
1: Sunday,
5: big dog.
1: Another Sunday.

0: Yo, we're back. What's up, guys?
1: What is up? What is up? Happy Sunday. Happy fun day. I am the big dog. He is the vanilla gorilla. And this is Turnbuckles and Stogies Pod. And you know what today is. Today's Sunday fun day. And we're chilling. That's it. That's all I can say. We're chilling. We got El Gato on today. I smoke through my El Gato, so I'm smoking, what is it? Chamoli?
0: Chamoli Cigar Company. Chamoli Cigars.
1: So I can't smoke that much, but I am smoking right now. But other than that, happy Sunday, happy fun day. What's everybody up to? What's everybody doing?
0: Also, don't forget, we are doing our Cigar Bros giveaway today. And you'll be seeing that live on the podcast.
1: Don't ask me when. Maybe later. Maybe now.
0: I might do it later in the show. We'll see.
1: Maybe in 10 minutes. Who knows? No,
0: probably later. I got to keep you guys on your toes and waiting for us. Like, come on now. It wouldn't be me if I'd make you wait. You gotta tune in. You gotta watch the show. That's how that works. But remember, it's a giveaway for the Cigar Bros 3-in-1 lighter. It's got a torch, a cigar rest, and a V cutter for the V cutter. It's more of a straight up guy. I said Teruso, or something like that, and everything. And then right after that, I got
2: it means no disrespect, so I won't. That's what it was to happen right after that.
0: So here we are. El Gato Negro Cigars will be on today. I'll be smoking his 6x48 box pressed. You can get yours from smokeincigars.com.
1: The new owners of
0: the intellectual property and everything of Protocol.
1: Correctamundo. Correctamundo. So what's going on with everybody? How's everybody doing today? What's happening? What's popping?
0: Sorry, guys. I'm trying to figure something out. Give me 1 second. I'm here.
1: Is that some,
0: No, something else.
1: So right now, I am smoking a chamoli. You can't see it from there, but that's what I'm smoking. So. So it's Sunday.
0: He's coming on. I'm going to get ready to send him the link again now. So that he can jump on with us.
1: That's cool.
0: I sent it to him, but I gotta send it again. Must be nice to be 80 degrees.
1: Danny, what's up, buddy? 80 degrees over here, eh? What's it say?
0: Sweating my sack off. Oh, did you get, you asked me for my address, Danny. I sent it to you on Instagram. If you need it again, I'll send it over to you.
1: What are you sending us, cigars?
0: I don't know. He asked me for my address not long ago. I sent it to him. I just don't know if he ever got it. Might have.
1: So what else is going on, everybody?
0: You seriously not ever send it him?
1: Are you not his friend?
0: No, I am. I sent him the link. What the hell? Let's try this again.
1: He's trying to send something, guys. Give him a second.
0: Yeah, and there's things popping up, so I'm just trying to let's do that. I don't know why I'm having issues with the getting the link over today. I don't know. It's weird.
1: It's weird or you're weird?
0: No, it's being weird because I sent it to him earlier and said it was good to go. Don't worry, I won't share with him. It's all right.
1: What happened?
0: He said he'll put something together, just don't share with you. I won't share with you. It's okay.
1: Oh, it's like that, huh, Danny? It's like that now, huh? Okay. Remember, I get the mail, so I open the mail before anybody gets
0: it. Yeah, which is actually quite annoying that you open packages that are for me, not for you. It's actually very annoying. Comes to my house. I'm on the fucking lease, too. So, thank you very much.
1: Comes to my house. I open them up.
0: Yeah, I know. That's mail fraud. I'm reporting you.
1: I'll report myself. You want a phone number?
0: Mail fraud.
1: I give you her phone number. You can.
0: I'm recording you.
1: Yes, guys, this is what we do. We have fun while we do this. This is all about fun.
0: Using my cutter from Roberto James cigars.
1: Roberto James just had them on last week.
0: Look at that.
1: Just had Roberto James on last
0: week. Nice seamless cut.
1: So while we're waiting on Chamoli, why don't we do the
0: Look at that. Nice clean seamless cut. We're not doing the giveaway this early. It's still early. Sorry. People actually have to tune in and watch the show.
1: And if they're not watching, they don't win.
0: Well, no, they'll see, but people that want to sit here and wait, they can wait. You don't start off the show with a giveaway. You not know how these things work? Come on now. Come on now. So, like I said, we are here. We're going to get ready to interview our guest who has just arrived. And you guys can tune in. And then maybe halfway through, towards the end of the show, we'll do the giveaway for the beautiful Cigar Bros lighter. And let's bring on our guest.
3: The interview of the week is brought to you by Jersey Mike's, a sub above.
0: And here we are.
1: What is up, sir?
4: Fellas.
1: What's going on?
4: I was smoking early today. I thought we were going to be on a little earlier, so I lit up about an hour ago. That was my fault, not yours.
1: Well, he got an Elgato Negro cigar. The ones you sent, I smoked through mine. So
0: he couldn't wait long enough.
4: Well, now you know what we're talking about, though. Now, so
0: exactly.
1: So I'm smoking a Chamoli.
0: He's smoking a cigar from another guest that's coming on in a couple days that just got in, but I kind of held him off from him so he couldn't smoke them. He got the mail the day these came. Unfortunately, he got the mail before I did. I couldn't head him off. Usually, if I can head them off, I can hold on to everything and save it for the show.
4: Yeah. So, I mean,
1: go ahead.
4: Yeah, I started off the our first edition. It's not for sale really anywhere. I got it at my friend's shop exclusively. He doesn't ship.

0: a lot of stuff up through the process. It was just going to be a regular San Andreas wrapper, and then I found out the guy making it, he's like, hey, you know, I got this 10-year-old wrapper I've been holding on to. I said, throw it on there, let's see how that tastes. So obviously, you know, it tasted sublime. And we said, all right, well, let's put it on there. And that jumped the price up even more. Right. And when we got to the end of the line and we went to tally up everything of what it will cost, retail and everything, I was staggered to see that I maybe should have paid a little bit closer attention to that. But I was just more focused on making the best absolute cigar I could make. And with the pricing of what it was going to be to sell to the shops and what the shops were going to have to sell to the consumer, it was going to come out to be like a $26 cigar.
1: Wow. And okay.
0: I said, well, you know, that's not something you want to first come into the business with. So I decided definitely not to sell to shops or anything like that. We kind of just did like an online retail, like a one time only sale thing. And we got some money back from that. And we kind of learned a lot of lessons of what this business is about with that one cigar. So there is still, I still have a good stock of them. But I'm not in any rush to really call them out.
1: So tell us how and why, and tell us how you came up with the name.
0: My business partner, he is my wife's cousin's husband, and I never really got to know him that well. But when I started. During COVID, I started getting the cigars a lot more, and I joined the Smoking Socialite group online. And I posted that, and he goes, oh, man, that's I've been going to that shop for years. That's my favorite cigar shop. He goes, they have a show every year. Come down, and we'll go to it together. So with that, I got to know him a lot more in his history. And his lineage, and he is actually he was born in Cuba.
1: Okay.
0: And his father owned a store. It was kind of like a Walmart of Cuba. It was called Gato Negro. And this was during like kind of before the Castro era, and they started kind of like taking things. When it started, the resistance kind of started to happen, and he said all these things were going to be for the people. This is for the resistance. This is to make Cuba better. And over time, pretty much Fidel Castro just took everything, anything he wanted, everything, and that included his father's business. And he told me a story. He goes, this is one of my earliest memories. I was 4 years old, and Fidel Castro came to my house. And he went to the back to talk to my father. And about 5 minutes later, Fidel Castro came out holding my father's car keys and drove away in his car.
1: Wow, wow.
0: And his father came out and said, we need to leave today. Luckily, there was a American Red Cross ship in port, so they would be able to leave the island. So when that happened, and Fidel Castro caught wind of this, he lined up a bunch of communists on a road before he got to the ship, and they began to just rip anything of value off of them, off the family, and they spat on them, and they called them rats for leaving the revolution. But they were able to escape, but they only escaped literally with their lives.

0: lives. They had nothing. They came to America with nothing. And they first lived in New York, and dad owned a delicatessen, and they kind of built themselves up to what they are now. You know, he was a very successful doctor, his brother, very successful doctor. My business partner right now, he is actually the U.S. ambassador of Argentina right now. So he's living it up in the palace down there, doing a lot of good work for this country. So nice. he has a lot more important things to think about than cigars right now. So that's kind of where that leaves me. But when we heard that, he said he always wanted to make a cigar. And I heard the story was just overwhelming. The story was just great. I mean, it was not what happened, but the story was a really amazing story. And I really thought that would really connect with a lot of people. So I said, well, we can just make a private label. We can make a cigar, and we just have the boxes for ourselves, give them out to friends, family, what have you.
1: Right.
0: And after talking to the owner of the factory that we were going to go through, he said, I think we could do something with this more than just saving these for ourselves. So we decided to start a little bit of a business with it. Nothing too large. I was very adamant on the fact that there's so much out there right now. So many companies coming and folding. There's such a boom during COVID with cigar companies.
2: Right.
0: And I said, I'm really interested in making the best possible cigar. And some of the advice I got when I first started was, do not make a cigar for yourself. Make a cigar that the industry demands. And right. I totally 100% did not go in that direction. I 100% made a cigar to my taste, because I said, if I fail, I'm going to be stuck with a bunch of cigars that I love to smoke.
2: Okay. So now, how and what is the price range of your cigars, and the one that Joey's smoking,
0: and the
2: ones that I smoked were fucking delicious.
0: Thank you.
2: So tell us more about those, please.
0: The blends are somewhat similar from the first one and to the one he's smoking right now. Now, when we made the second one, we learned a lot of lessons of price of tobacco, where to get tobacco, and how to make, you know, a reasonably priced cigar. I wanted to be somewhere between the $10 to $15 mark. Within boutique cigars, that's really the sweet spot. When you're a consumer, you're looking around that range, because you're finding some of the best actual blends you can get. It's in that price range, sometimes a little bit more, but I definitely didn't want to be in the $26 range anymore. So we're at retail $12.50 for a cigar, which I was really happy to be in. But the blend itself is the first one was Nicaraguan Esteli fillers with some Dominican fillers, and had a Criollo 98 binder to it, and then had that, then which would be about like 12 or 13 year age San Andreas wrapper that's on it now. The second one I put the Criollo 98 in the filler, and I left the Esteli Nicaraguan fillers in the fillers as well. I took the Dominican, and I put it in the binder. It's an Allure binder, which it creates a much, much more evenly combustible cigar that we found. So, and then we got really beautiful, oily, toothy San Andreas wrapper.
1: That is definitely, the toothiness is definitely there for sure. You can see it just in the light, just staring at it.
0: Yeah. I tell people it's very important, and there's one thing I've seen from the cigar that some people have gotten issues with was sometimes the burn. And with these wrappers, the San Andreas, and especially the Dominican and lower binder, it burns beautifully, but you have to light it correctly.
1: Right.
0: It's one of those things where I tell people that you really, really got to light your cigar evenly and all the way through when you light the cigar, because there's a lot of people that I know that smoke cigars that will just put it up to their mouth, light it, and then go to there. And it's not evenly burned, and it doesn't burn right. It more like canoes, and you're going to have a lot of issues with it. And that's a lot of what I've seen. I hate to say use error, because sometimes it's a handmade product. Shit goes wrong sometimes, you know. So, I'm not going to say the cigar is never the issue. Sometimes the cigar is absolutely the issue. It was bunched a little bit wrong, or maybe there's a stem in there that's not burning right. You know, I'm not gonna overly defend it, but it was really important that you really get a nice even burn on there when you toast it, and then just a little touch up when you have it in the mouth, and you should be good to go. Yeah,
1: This is burning evenly right now as it is, and you know the draw also is very easy. There's not a tight pull. You're not sucking for air basically to get the draw out of the cigar itself.
0: Yeah, that box press helps with that.
1: No, it definitely does. And this is I came across your stuff throughout the years, I would say, or the year. Last few years through Smokin'. Through their Facebook group is kind of how I had come across your stuff.
0: Yeah, that was
1: people were always posting it, and I was like, huh. I'm like, this is something that always, I'm like, I gotta try his cigars, and then, I would order so many other things, and I would come back, and I'm like, I gotta remember, and I would write a list, and it was just, I would get other stuff or something happened, and I couldn't order from them. I'm like, you know what? I'm like, I have to sit down and eventually order, because everybody said they were fantastic.
0: Yeah, that was like my main objective. I'm an active member of that group, and I met a lot of friends. I met friends from all over the world. I said when I started this, my main goal really was to sell an AIM shop. That was my end all be all cloud nine goal, because you don't. Not everyone gets in there. You have to, he is a whale in the industry, and he's been very kind to us. And I did not think we were going to get in there as quickly as we did. But he just knew, because I said this was made by a socialite for a socialite. And, the group has absolutely taken wonderfully to it. And when we got in there, he's put him in the cigar of the month that made our cigar overnight a worldwide cigar. I'd be seeing posts, because it was in the cigar of the month that people all over the world were posting this cigar, which was it blew my mind. Like I never thought I was going to get to that state. Right. It was there almost instantaneously because of him. And he would definitely promote it. He promoted it beautifully. He made it a main staple on his front page. He's put it in the cigar advent calendar this past year, as day 13, I thought was quite fitting. And I can't say enough good things about them or the company or the people that smoke from that shop. It's really one of the best baseline of individuals that smoke cigars.
1: No, absolutely. And his Cigar of the Month Club was one of the very first ones I ever subscribed to, because I had seen it posted all over, and I forget how I came across him. But, you know, again, it just, he knows how to curate the cigars. He knows what's good and what's not.
0: There's no risk in that club. There's no risk.
1: No. No.
0: And there's a lot of other clubs out there, and it's sometimes it's good and sometimes it's really bad.
1: I've seen some of the people like, I paid this amount. I'm like, you should go get your money back. Like, oh, what'd you pay for yours? I'm like, I paid this amount. I said, but here's the price list of what it's worth. I said, and then if you convert that to New York prices, I said, I made out on the deal.
2: And the thing is, you know, you find all these clubs that have, $30, $40 cigars, and then you get the cigars, and you look them up. They're like $7, $8 cigars.
0: Yeah. They bring you in with the possibility, but they don't tell you that it's a 0.5 possibility that kind of cigar is going to be in the club.
2: Right. So, you know, so it is what it is. So tell us how. You're telling us, but also tell everybody else, like you started before we introduced you. So let's rewind to the beginning and tell us how you got into El Gato Negro. You told us how the gentleman is your brother's father-in-law's father.
0: We'll just say uncle.
2: Yeah. So when he took your dad's car keys and told you guys to leave, your dad left Cuba, correct?
0: Well, his father did.
2: His father did.
0: I have no blood relation to him. And it's been there was a thing in there where people assumed that I was Cuban. I am full-blooded Italian. And I make a point to correct people when they do that, because I think my grandmother would haunt me from the grave if I denounced my Italian heritage any little bit. So yeah, his father's store, Gato Negro. So it was a very poignant point to make sure that was going to be the name. The cat was going to be the symbol. From the first cigar, it was a sitting cat, and his brothers, because he was only 4 years old at the time, so he didn't remember details.
2: Okay.
0: And his brothers were a little older, and they said, hey, why is this cat sitting? Our cat was jumping. So I said, all right, next time go around, I'll make sure I make it a jumping cat. It'll be the staple. Don't kill me. I don't want no problem with you people.
2: Well, hold on to that note. We're going to take a commercial break to pay our bills, and we'll be right back with El Gato Negro. Commercial, please, sir.

0: What
1: there
0: is
1: we
0: up?
1: Go.
0: There
1: Look
0: we
1: at that.
0: go. Look
1: Nice
0: at that
1: and
0: handsome.
1: crisp.
0: Look at them handsome devils, right?
2: Oh, there's light.
0: So
2: I see
0: what
2: light.
0: is, huh?
2: I see light on you guys now. You guys were just like figures a minute ago.
0: Well, we there are. We're a figure of your imagination, obviously.
1: That's the only thing, the downside about having big windows in the mud room, as they call it. They're like 35 or 37 by like 60.
2: Yeah, those things are quite large.
1: So trying to cover them up is not easy.
2: Yeah.
0: Oh, okay.
1: So that's why I was like, you know what? Let's go to commercial. And I've been meaning to do it for a couple of weeks. And I was like, you know what? I have the staple gun. I found it. I found the staples. Let's throw it up real quick and call it a day. So when we get back, people can actually see who the hell we are.
0: Because, you know, we can't smoke in the house. But he said, I don't care. You smoke in the mudroom. Just keep the door closed. So can't wait for the summer because I like to be outside.
2: Yeah, you got to smoke where you can. I'm in my garage right now. I'm in my garage. I got a nice heater, and it's comfortable enough for me.
0: So now, where can everyone get your cigars? And besides Smoke In, and can they order from you? Can they order from Smoke In? Can they order from another lounge? Or how does that work?
2: Yeah, they can. I got a few places. You know, of course, you got some brick and mortars in there. You got there's a place called SlipperyRockCigars.com. You can get my cigars through there as well. Smoke In is definitely the most prominent spot you can get my cigars. Other than that, I haven't branched out too far. Other than that, it's been when we started this, they said when you gotta start a cigar company, you gotta kind of do it like Rocky Patel did it. You got to be on the road 300 plus days out of the year for 15 years. And that's basically just getting your foot in the door, making you a national brand. So
0: I mean, look at Jonathan Drew. Jonathan Drew was on the road since the 80s, doing him and his brother doing graffiti. Then he brought his brother out. Then he started Jonathan Drew. Then he sold it to Swisher. Then he bought it back. Now, I don't know if you've seen the announcement on the Enthusiast and all of that. He's starting Jonathan, Drew, and Sam,
2: yeah,
0: his son, with his son, which now puts it up there to where does Jonathan Drew go from here? And I love Jonathan.
1: Well, that whole thing is, if you read it up, it's interesting. He's going to have like a little cigar factory inside that makes 500 a day, a bar, a restaurant, and a lounge.
2: Oh, that's cool. I didn't read that part, but that's interesting.
1: So somebody asked a question and they said, what is the strength medium full and what is the cigar ring gauge sizes?
2: I would say medium to full for the Gato Negro. I would say mild to medium for the first edition, that one we have. The ring gauge is a 6x48 box pressed. I go with the 6x48 because that is, in my opinion, the absolutely best cigar size you can do. It allows you to taste every tobacco in the cigar. It allows you to taste the fillers. It allows you to even taste the binder, which the Criollo 98 is a staple for me because I love a salty cigar. It adds flavor. I mean, that's what it is. Salt adds flavor, you know. So I haven't really reached out. I was working on a little Robusto. It had a little different. It had a little different twang to it. But okay. I just decided. I mean, I'm not messing with perfection. There's a lot of different sizes out there, but if it ain't as good as the one I got,
1: right.
2: I got, there's no reason.
1: I was just gonna ask you, have you thought about venturing into different sizes, or instead of making it a box press, maybe making this a round one?
2: Yeah, I've thought about a lot of things, but the thing is, I want to grow at a very slow rate, just because of the fact that I have a full-time job outside of this.
1: Right.
2: And I have a family, and I don't really want to sacrifice what it is. I have one daughter, and I can't get that time back. So anytime that I'm doing all this cigar stuff, I'm losing time. I'm losing time with her. So that's like number one priority for me. In my opinion, I made the best possible cigar with the tobacco that I worked with, and I'm happy with that.
0: Okay.
2: I for future stuff, I want to do, of course, different blends. They're going to be within the same company brand, but different names, obviously. There's different cigars. Right. But I was never interested in all those sizes, because it totally changes the profile of the cigar.
1: The same person that also said about the medium strength and the sizes said bring some to Texas, but I guess I'll get it on the Slippery Rock website.
2: Yeah, I mean,
1: Slippery Rock smoking. I mean, I personally do a lot of when I order. If it's something I can't get in my hands, I do a lot of business with smoke in.
0: Right.
1: Myself, because I've never had an issue with Abe and the shipping and everything else. If he says it's going out today, it'll go out today, and you'll have it in 2 or 3 days.
2: I've never seen another company with the kind of operation they got. And customer care too, because shit does go wrong.
1: Oh, 100%.
2: You know, even if it's not on their end, they make it right.
1: And you know what? That especially when a few, and this is how long it's been since I've been dealing with them. They had a bunch of old Steve Saka like boxes of the Sober Mesa Maduros and everything, like from like 15, 16, and 17. And I ordered that. I sent them an email or however I did it, and the response time was immediate. I paid them for it, and then they sent it right out. I had the statue. I had the box and everything. This is going back probably at least 6 or 7 years, if not longer. You know, so that, like, it's just the amount of time that I've dealt with them, and between, you know, being part of the club and then not part of the Smoking Cigar of the Month club and going back. Like you said, the customer service is fantastic. And even just having, if you have questions, the emails, response time is great. You know, just about anything that they have to offer, they're always very good at getting back to you too.
2: 100%. I mean, that's why I really enjoy just dealing with them as a main distribution point of view.
1: 100%.
2: They're just... Absolutely. Because when you reach out and you're able to sell to a lot of different companies, once you send it to them, it is up to them to correctly take care of your product.
1: Right.
2: Before it goes out. And it doesn't always happen good.
1: Yep.
2: They don't store it properly. They don't send it out properly. And that will affect your cigar.
1: 100%.
2: You then have a ton of smokers that have this negative opinion on you that have had a cigar that you never interpreted them to have. They had a product that you didn't want them to have like the way they got it. So when they get it and it's just smoking terribly, it's crunchy, they just didn't store it properly. They didn't send it I can say it a million times. The more you send out, the more companies you're dealing with, the more headaches you're going to deal with.
1: Right.
2: So my business point of view and my personal point of view are the same on that. But it's not. Is it a good business point of view? Maybe not. I won't grow as fast as a lot of other brands, but I want to make sure the quality is not subpar.
1: Right, because the thing is, being a smaller company like yourself, the quality is more efficient and effective than the quantity, because if the quality's there, then everybody will start and, you know, they'll enjoy your stuff, and then you'll never have to worry about so much the quantity, because there'll always be people will always be ordering from you, and you'll always have to, you'll always be having cigars made, and you'll never have to worry about, like, a, you know, essentially if this size is out of stock, that size is out of stock, because you're only making this size.
0: Right.
2: I make it, I'm really mostly interested in giving someone a quality cigar, obviously, but a consistent one. Consistency is the key to all of this. And if I know I'm sending my cigars out to companies that will sell it, but I know for a fact that I've seen where they store, how they store, it gives me peace of mind knowing that they're getting the cigar that I intended them to get.
0: Right, right.
1: She said, I love that he chose box press because I love smoking box press cigars. I mean, box press, and I didn't know this myself, and I found this out through sitting down with
0: Rick Rodriguez.
1: Rick Rodriguez at an event one day. The reason a lot of people like the box press is because when you go to smoke it, it leaves the corners of your mouth open instead of it fully wrapped around the round cigar. So you're getting air in with your cigar smoke as well, and it's cooling it as it hits your palate.
2: Right.
1: Which I never knew until he sat down and had that conversation with us.
2: Right. And there are things called mouthfeel. There's a things called hand feel as well. It feels good in the hand. You don't have to put it down. In the mouth, it's a lot more comfortable. It's much more natural feeling,
0: right?
2: all those things come into play. There's with a much more rounded cigar, or those god awful Gordos. Or I will never make a Gordo. I will never make a 10x100. God bless the people that do, and whoever the hell wants to smoke them.
1: I can't say anything because I've smoked the 9x90s, the 770s.
0: Oh my god.
1: The 7x80s, 880. I've smoked it all because I used to smoke only big ring gauge cigars. So like I only smoked a lot of those bigger ring gauges, and then, you know, I smoked 120 ring for a place that was made in, it was made specifically for a place in Michigan called Wild Bill's. It was called the Big Simona. It was like 10x120. It was a novelty cigar, but I will say I was very surprised because for the novelty of the cigar, it actually had flavors and transitions.
2: That surprises me.
1: Yeah, you know, and again, you know, like we had Aganorsa on, we had Terrence Riley on from Aganorsa a couple weeks ago, and I said to him, you know, as far as big ring gauges go, I said, between you guys and Asylum, I said, that's really it. I said, and a lot of times I go more towards yours because there's more flavor and transitions in your cigars. You get a lot of them that make them, I said, and they're not good at all.
2: It goes against everything in where you want to have a cigar, how you want to have a cigar, and the experience you want to have with a cigar. Because it's all filler. You're getting none of that wrapper flavor. The burn's atrocious 99.9% of the time. I don't know what I have a stronger disdain for. Those or flavored cigars. I don't know. That might be even. I don't know.
0: Well, flavored cigars. Flavored
1: might be a little more up there than the
0: flavored cigars. I'm not a big fan of Me and Joey actually smoke from Buttheads in Connecticut. We actually smoked
1: the 9x90
0: Asylum. They were there. I walked through. I bought two of them. We sat there on a hot summer day smoking them.
1: Which, if you're going to do that, don't smoke it on a hot summer day.
0: Please don't.
1: You know, like, don't. Because we had nothing to do that day. So we were like, oh, we'll save them for this day.
0: And this was on this was in an old property.
1: You know, we're like, we'll just sit outside and smoke them, and we ain't got nothing to do all day. I mean, I said, and you know, look at it as they were $40 a stick, and we bought one of each of those, and then bought a bunch of our normal, you know, humidor fillers that we buy from him that we enjoy. I said, look at it as it's another day or 2 days to save these. I said, because by the time we're done with that, we probably won't want to smoke for like two days. Which, ironically, is what happened is we smoked that. Couldn't finish it all because that last third got super, super, super hot towards the end of it. And then we didn't smoke for like 2 days because we were just like, yeah, that was.
2: Yeah, you're by the end, it's a campfire log. And
1: we were like, that's enough of that. Thankfully, we only do stuff like that once a year.
0: So
1: if we do it.
0: We're going to take a break and we'll be right back with Gato Negro. And we'll finish his conversations.
2: Absolutely.

0: Back, we are back. Welcome back with Gato Negro Cigars. So tell us, where are you located at, sir?
1: I'm in Pennsylvania. It's Sharon, Pennsylvania. It's probably about a 45 minutes, I would say, east of Pittsburgh.
0: Oh, okay. That's where my brother is. He's out there. He moved from here to Pittsburgh. He's the big boss out there now, one of the companies that he works for. So tell us more about your cigars.
1: Well, there's the one thing that's really interesting that about these cigars is the whole blending of it. I don't know if you've ever had an opportunity to blend before.
0: No,
1: you can get a bunch of, it's not going to be pristine tobacco by any means, but a lot of online places will sell you the leaf, and it's really interesting. It's really the fun part, the most fun part about it is you're just having pounds and pounds of tobacco from all over the world. And you get, I usually do it with friends who enjoy cigars, and right, we'll just sit down and we'll just leaf by single leaf, smell the aroma, get the burn it up, taste it a little bit, and bring it all together, and you can just create something out of really nothing. And that's kind of where this took. This really all started. I had a friend who owns a shop close to here. The cigar, shout out to the Cigar Vault in Bessemer, Pennsylvania.
0: Oh, okay, yeah.
1: Oh, you know them? I mean, their selection is unbelievable. His knowledge of the industry is profound for how young he is. And I considered him an asset when I started blending the cigar, because he gets things out of tobacco that I don't think I'll ever get. Like I'll get the main staples. You know, I'll get the pepper, I'll get the salt, I'll get some coffee in there and stuff. But he really gets all the that's him.
2: I don't get all those extra, like cardamom and all those. I don't get a lot of that because I don't know. I don't go that. I look, but I don't look that, I guess, that deep into them when I'm smoking them.
1: Right.
2: Like, I know what I'm looking for. Like you, like the big notes, like the coffee, the espresso, the chocolate, the pepper. Like, I know kind of what I'm looking for, but I don't go as deep into it as that.
1: Yeah, there's a thing I do every Wednesday. It's still very consumer based for me. It's like once you have your own brand, people automatically think, well, that's all you smoke. And I don't like that. It's there's so much more out there to enjoy other than your stuff. And There's this club I take part in every week. We meet every Wednesday on a Zoom. They're from all over the country. And we smoke the same cigar. We don't know what we're smoking until the end. And we all talk about where we think the tobacco's from, the flavor notes all from it. And you really get to learn. You really get to hone.
2: There was a club like that too that somebody asked that I was going to join a while ago. I think it was like the 724 or something like that.
1: 420.
2: Yeah, I think so.
1: Yeah, that's the club I take part in.
2: Yeah. I looked into that a while ago. I never joined, but it definitely was something, like you said, that piqued my interest because you don't know what you're smoking.
1: You don't know what you're smoking. And what's great about it is, It's so very educational because it really helps me become more knowledgeable, because anyone who says they know everything about this industry, about what it goes, what goes into it and everything is either a savant or they're lying out of their ass, because you can never know everything. And this club really helps you not only smoke stuff that you would never get your hands on, that you would never even think about smoking, that you never knew existed.
2: Right.
1: And you then are able to smoke that. And there's a lot of people, they're very knowledgeable themselves that are in this club. It's not just like your run of the mill everyday smoker. Those people aren't in this club. You have, I don't know if you ever heard of Boston Jimmy.
0: Yep.
1: Stogie Press. He's in this club as well. And we really just piggyback off each other and teach each other new things every week. But it's very mellow at the same point, because it's not something that we record, thank God, because there's things we say in there that I swear to God that if it ever got out, I don't think I'd be a company anymore. But it's a fun thing to do, and it's weekly. And what's great about it, usually after the first hour, once you know what you're smoking, the maker of the cigar will come on, and then you're able to pick his brain a little bit, and you get to learn more about the industry and less about the cigar. So if you were ever like really thinking about it again, I would really recommend that you would hop on there for a month or two to really take it all in. You'd be
0: surprised. Let's get back to Joey's cigar that he's smoking. That's the El Gato.
2: This is the box press one. Well, actually, you know what? I think I'm going to shift questions a little bit, because when I reached out to you and I kind of told you what this podcast was about, you know, you had said that you were both not only a cigar maker and cigar aficionado or whatever it is, but you're also a wrestling fan as well.
1: Oh, yeah. Oh, yeah. I always have been. started young, obviously, but I had a best friend who has passed away in the last few years. He really got into it with me. I was able to meet some people within the industry as well. They were the main set director for the WWE. Okay. And he goes, "Hey man, whenever there's a show, whenever there's anything around or not around you and you're there and you want tickets, reach out, I'll get them for you." So there was multiple WrestleManias I was able to go to and stuff. Just,
2: that's awesome.
1: I got to meet some wrestlers and stuff like that. Was really into it. I was really into it like 18, 19. I didn't know what I was going to do with my life. And there was a local promotion out of Youngstown. And I reached out and I was like, "Hey, you know, I think I might be interested in doing this." I was a lot leaner. A little bit more muscular. I'm 6'7", 350 pounds.
0: Holy shit.
1: So I'm, you know.
2: Not what I am.
1: And, you know.
0: 6'7".
2: I'm 6'5", though.
1: So the guy was like, "Hey, yo, definitely. You got the look, you know, let's take it from there, you know." So I was really considering, I was like, man, professional wrestler. That's like every fan's dream, right?
2: Yeah.
1: You know? And we were talking, and he started talking about character. He started talking about, you know, what I would be. And he'd be like, "Oh, you'd be that guy that no one could take down. You're unstoppable. Mm-hmm. There's chairs and tables are the only thing taking you out." I'm like, "Oh, that's, I don't know. That doesn't sound too fun, but all right. Yeah, that's all right.
2: Sounds good. Let's do it."
1: So I was like, he invited me to one of his shows, and I remember going to it, and what I thought and what was were two very different things.
0: Correct.
1: And I felt the ring, and I said, "That's
2: not." It almost sounds like this.
1: It's not as soft as I thought it would be.
2: It's just, it's literally just solid and stiff.
1: And I said, all right, ropes. I always like the ropes. Let me, I was like, wow, these things are actually fucking rope. I thought they were, they just look like giant rubber bands on TV. I didn't, you know. And I like kind of pressed up against them. I was like, hey, that kind of fucking hurts. you know, and I did nothing. I did no bumps. I did no, I had literal no training or anything like that. And watching the show and then just seeing and feeling a couple things, I said, this ain't for me. I already know I ain't tough. I already know I'm not tough enough to be doing this. Mm. So that the dream and then reality hit at the same time, and I said, this ain't going
0: to
1: happen.
0: Well, you know, the funny thing is I took Joey to a couple of shows with me when I was wrestling. And then
2: I went to a lot.
0: And then he went to a couple of shows with me after that. We went up to my buddy's show in New England.
2: Which we were working for as commentators at the
0: time. Commentators. And my buddies were there, and they were like, Joe, take a bump. He's like, what do you mean? I said, Joe, take a bump. He goes down, he hits himself, and I said, no, Joe, take a bump. He goes,
2: well, no, so I did. I took the first one really good. I took the first one, and I did it perfectly. They said there was no better way to do it. I went to do the second one, and I just, for some reason, as I went back, I watched my feet come up, and I moved my head like this.
0: Smacked his head.
1: Yeah.
2: And it went like a freaking basketball, bang, bang, and I was like, oh, wow. I was like, I'm done. And then here we are, what, 5-6 years later?
0: So if you didn't know, I used to wrestle.
2: I actually do it now.
0: I've wrestled all over the world. I've wrestled for WWE. Mm-hmm. I wrestled for NWA. I wrestled for TNA. I wrestled for everybody, but not to blow my skirt up because I'm wearing shorts. So, you know, he's been all over the world with me, not all over the world, all over the country. And, you know, we got a phone call about 5-6 years ago from my buddy, and he goes, I want you to come out and wrestle. I was like, okay. He goes, the only thing is I want you to bring Joey. I said, for what? He goes, we're going to do a tag team. I'm like, why? He goes, 'cause that's the only way you're getting back in the ring. I said, bro, I'm retired. He goes, no, you're not. I said, I'm retired. He goes, yeah, I'm retired too. He said, can't you see I'm at work? I said, that's nice that you're at work. I said, but I'm retired. I'm done. I'm finished with wrestling. And 3 months later, I was out in Jersey City.
2: No, not Jersey City. We were out in the Jersey Shore. In the middle of October, and it was cold.
0: But we had a hotel room.
2: We were in Bayville, New Jersey. It was cold.
0: Had a hotel room.
2: But I got smart and I called the guy that we stayed with in the summertime to see if he had a room in Seaside. And he goes, yeah, I have one. I said, cool. Hold it for me. I said, I'm coming down. He goes, really? I'm like, yeah. I said, I'll be down on, I think I called him a week or two in advance. He goes, call me on Wednesday. I called him. He goes, oh, yeah. I still got your room. He goes, you got your room that you rent in the summer, room one. I said, cool. I said, I'll be there Friday morning or Saturday morning at like 7 a.m. I pulled up and, you know, it's funny because I never really got nervous around certain things. But that day, from the time I got up until the time I got back to the hotel that night, I had nerves the entire time. Like, I was doing things to keep myself occupied. Mind you, I hadn't smoked for like a week at this point because I wasn't sure how it was going to affect my, you know, the wrestling and everything. So I'm like, I'm not smoking for a week. I stopped smoking. I was like, I'm going to stop just for a week, just until this is over. Because in my head, I'm like, if I'm going to go out there, I want to be, you know, as top-notch as I think I can be. Man, that was the worst goddamn mistake of my life. Because my freaking nerves were like this. I was walking around my hotel room. I'm like, oh, wow. I'm like, I got to go to the bathroom. I didn't have to go to the bathroom. I just walked around the hotel room, walked up the block, walked around because I didn't know what to do because I was nervous. Because it was the first time I got in the ring on that aspect. And then that night, everything was okay until it came time to really get down to, you know, okay, it's your turn to go now. You know, like I sat and I looked at because they put the card up in the back. And I looked and I went, that's not us. Okay, good. I'm like, cool. We're going to be after intermission. I start running down. We were like the fourth match. I'm like, oh, damn it. I'm like, here, because I'm looking at the times too, and I'm seeing like 7 minutes.
0: And that's when.
2: 8 minutes, 10 minutes, 5 minutes. And I'm like,
0: that's when, what's his name? Shut up. Time. That's when Allen showed up.
2: I was like, it's going to be a long time. You know, it's not going to be that long until our match. And then sure enough.
0: That's when Allen showed up.
2: Yeah, so another friend of ours was actually up in the city.
0: You know Allen.
2: He owns his own cigar company as well. He was up in the city, and I think he was in Queens, and he drove from Queens all the way to Bayville to come see us that night. And I mean, dude, like we had, minus the little bit of issue we had at the end of the match, just here nor there, like we had the perfect company and

0: daughter just got home, so I understand that. And if not,
1: definitely we'll hit you up again, back brother. On for sure.
2: Man, thanks for having me, guys. It was a good time. I haven't been on one of these in a while. Definitely enjoy them.
1: Well, listen, if definitely you want to come back on, next time. You want to come back on, we can talk wrestling. We can very well do that too. Don't worry.
2: All right, sounds good.
1: You let
2: sounds
1: me know, good. And we'll bring you back on, and we'll talk more wrestling and cigars, and you know, dive deep into both of them.
2: All right, sounds great.
0: Have a great day, my brother.
2: See you guys later.
0: Thank you.
1: All right, so now, guys, let's take a really, really quick commercial break, and when we come back, it's going to be time for our giveaway.
0: Let's do it.
1: Where is our commercial that we filmed? There it is.
0: Yo, so I keep telling y'all, the boss knows every motherfucking body. Keep telling y'all that. So guess who showed up at the hotel here in Connecticut? And y'all not gonna believe this shit. Joe, they ready for this shit, Joe?
1: I don't know, are they?
0: Y'all not gonna believe this shit, but I'm gonna show y'all who showed up. This is the CEO and founder of NESS.
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0: So, Mac, let me ask you this. So, they can't find it. It's like the Pat McAfee show. Once ESPN take that shit off for the hour, it's done.
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0: 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It's like being a barn. 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If you ain't got your fucking ticket, you ain't getting in.
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0: I feel like Elizabeth.
4: I'm telling
0: Elizabeth, what's up for Elizabeth? 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
0: Well, and there you have it, guys. Our producer from Connecticut, Mr. Mac Attack himself. And God bless us. Yo, we'll see y'all. We took a Sunday off. So we'll see y'all next week. Have a good day, guys. Yo, what is up? What is up? Yo, this is your favorite podcast, Turnbuckles and Stogies Pod. Happy Sunday. Happy fun day, yo. I am Turnbuckles and Stogies. He is Vanilla Gorilla. I am the big dog, and we are Turnbuckles and Stogies Pod.
1: Now, this is our giveaway, and this is how we will be doing this.
0: And then we'll start our new one this week.
1: So I have the Instagram picker up from everybody who commented and shared. This is what it's for, the Cigar Bro 3-in-1 lighter. So to the winner, you will send us your information. I'll tag them on Instagram. You send us your information, and I will send it over to the Cigar Bro to have him ship you your lighter. So
0: let's go to Cigar Bro.
1: No, he's not here.
0: Oh, let's go to
1: what? What? So there's 26 participants, as you see. Just refresh it. Okay. Confirm. So you guys can see this too.
0: Seven, six.
1: I don't know if that. Five, I'm not sure how this works. Four, so this may not be the three, winner. This isn't going to be the winner. I don't.
0: One.
1: Think. I could be wrong.
0: Yeah.
1: So there's your winner.
0: JC Cigars.
1: So there's your winner right there.
0: Now make sure you share that out.
1: Mm-hmm. I'm actually going to take a picture of it now.
0: Share that out.
1: Yep. So there's your winner, everybody.

0: buddy. There's your winner right there.
1: Jay-Z, make sure you hit one of us up, me or Joey.
0: Well, you can actually just DM the
1: Turnbuckles and
0: Stogies page. I believe I have to see. This will be up. This will be tagged for everybody to watch as well. I'll make sure to tag you in the post on Instagram because I have the picture. So we want to thank everybody who entered our giveaway. It's the first of many. I know we've been talking about it and telling you guys we're going to do it. Well, we have been afforded the opportunity by the great people over at Cigar Bro to do the giveaway and collaborate with us. So that is going to be the show for today, guys. We will see you again next week where we will be live with Tribal Trilogy Cigars. He'll be live with us on the show, and he'll be hanging out with us. So thank you again for tuning in. Thank you to everybody who entered our giveaway. I'll make sure to tag you and send us your information. And if not, we'll figure it out, and maybe I'll pick somebody else. I don't know. We'll see.
1: So, peace out.
0: Peace out, guys.
1: Thank you.
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0: Year, what is up? What is up? Happy Sunday, happy fun day, happy Thursday, Wednesday, Tuesday, whatever day it is. Happy fun day, Sunday, Monday. We are your favorite and number one podcast, Turnbuckles and Stogie's Pot. I am the host with the most, the big dog, the vanilla gorilla, and we are chilling today. And today our guest is Bada Boom Bada Pink.
1: I'm gonna say, I don't know how to pronounce it, but I'm gonna say Chamoli Cigars. We have the owner Sean with us now. So let's bring him up and let's kind of get into it.
2: The interview of the week is brought to you by Jersey Mike's, a sub above.
0: What is up? What is
1: there
0: up?
1: There he is.
0: There he is, my man, Sean.
1: There we go.
3: What's going on,
0: my man? How you doing, brother? How's everything? So thanks for taking the time out of your busy schedule. I know you're a couple of hours behind us. What is it? It's 6:30 here. It's 3:30 there.
3: Yeah, it's about like 3:30 over here in Cali.
0: Okay, now, so tell us and all of our new people and everybody watching a little bit about yourself, how you got into cigars, how you came up with your name of cigars, and what's next in life.
3: Perfect. So me and one of my business partner, we get into cigar when we was in college. So we've been hanging out together for so long, and then one of the party we met each other, and at that moment, we don't smoke cigars, but we want to do something that is more like celebrating. So we start with our first cigar, and since that, we keep smoking for almost like 7 years after. So at one point, probably around like 5 years, we've been trying to explore to different lineup in terms of the cigars, no matter the stronger strength or the lighter body like Connecticut. We try everything basically. And at one point we're thinking about like, maybe we should create something that is interesting. So one of my business partners, his name is called Mike, and my name is Sean. So we were thinking about like, we should do a Mike and Sean cigars. But at that moment, it's just like a joke. And until we graduate from college, and then we're thinking about maybe we should get into the industry. But but it's extremely hard to getting assets, especially from the tobacco side. So at first, we're trying to do the cigar ashtrays and humidor. That's one of our main thing. That we still keep doing it. So we do the handmade porcelain ashtrays and the humidor. That's what we're trying to do at the first moment.
0: Okay.
3: And then we visit a lot of different shops to promote our product, but you know, like ashtray accessories, especially when you have a higher price, a lot of people doesn't buy into that because there's no margin with it. So we met one of our mentor. He's also a lounge owner. He have a factory in Nicaragua. His name is Raul. He have a lounge in Pomona. It's called Mi Havana. So we went to that lounge and then we met Raul talking about our business thing. And he giving us like an idea like, why not I help you to make your cigar? So at the moment, we were thinking like, maybe we should consider about it. And after a week, we're starting the brand. And so starting from the original cigar accessory business to get into the actual cigar manufacturer business, it's only about like 2 weeks for the processing for us. But for our name, we already name it because due to the ashtrays. So we create four characters from Mandarin. Starting from the first one over here, it's called Qing. So this character, it's the blue collar on the ashtray. And then the second one is called Mo. So this collar is basically dark ink, just like black collar. So when you see from the Chinese ancient paint, you add like the dark color, that's called Mo. And then Chong, which is the upper wear over here, and Ling is the bottom one. So both of the words means James and Jades. So we want to create a brand that just reminiscent like James and Jade. It's more towards to the elegant style, is not overshining, but you still know that the materials and the foundation basically is solid and is elegant. That's what we're trying to create our brand.
0: Okay, so now you have to read from right to left on your cigars, correct?
3: Yeah, so starting from the right top and then right bottom. So starting from this character, Qing, one.
1: Mm-hmm.
3: And second one is called Mo. And then the third words will be Chong. And then the fourth will be Li. So in Mandarin, it's called Qing Mo Chong Ling. And then in English, it's called Chimoli.
0: So how did you guys come up with that name? And how did you think that it was going to sell? Like, how did you guys say, oh, you know what, let's do this and see how it works? I mean, we've been doing this 4 years, and I've been smoking for over 25, but I've met a lot of guys we've had on here. They came on, they were out for a year, and they folded. But what I'm asking is, how did you figure that it was going to hopefully make your pocket a little deeper?
3: I see. Yeah, so, I mean, in this industry, it's really interesting, especially right now, a lot of small boutique brands been coming up. So one of the important thing is you have to create that uniqueness. So we see a lot of big name and big brands, they can produce consistent cigar that's really high quality and good flavor. However, at some point, since you already know the product has been selling so well, so you will keep production. But there is some of the products that, you know, you can do the you can do a slight twist or a different blend. Right. But for the big manufacturer, majority of the time, what they really craving for is that consistency. But for us, like boutique brands, there's more creativities that we can put it through for our business. So that's basically the balance of the market. Like, majority of the people were still looking for the consistency when they want to trying to find some cigar that's perfect for gifting.
1: Right.
3: But let's say if we all enjoy cigar smoking, when we smoke a lot of the consistent stuff and then we want to try something that's pretty unique, then we will go to the boutique brands. So that's one of the things that we're trying to think about is we're not trying to, you know, like catching up that big brands steps, because it's extremely hard. They've been working super, super hard on at this business for over 100 years. Some of them over 400 years, right? So like for us, we just start up. So we want to create that something that's really unique in this industry. So making kind of like a trigger for a lot of the smokers that is already been smoking for 20 years. They want to try something new in this market. Right. And that's what I was trying to do.
0: I used to, and Joey will tell you, because Joey's been smoking since he's 18. He's going to be 28 come next month. So I've been smoking probably almost 25 years. And I've tried every cigar under the sun. And Joey will tell you, I paid $20 for a cigar. I paid $30. But I won't pay over $20 for a cigar no more. But we've had, like I said, we've had cigars on here that came on, they did their thing, and next thing you know, 3 months later, they folded for whatever reason, right. Funds, whatever. So I think what everybody would like to know is, where can they find these cigars? Are they in New York? And can they order directly from you guys? Or do they have to order from a store? And how does it work? Can they buy bundles, a 5-pack, a 10-pack, a 20-pack, a 50-pack? How does that work?
3: Yes. So in New York area, we do have one of the shop. It's located. It's called Premium Tobacco Road. So it's nearby JFK. It's a really big store. Yeah, it's a really, really big store. They do have our product over there. I think that's the only store around the New York area. But other than that, we do have a lot of like online platform, online retailers who do carry our stuff, like the major ones. So I believe it's more easier for people to type Chimoli as a keyword, and then they can find the product either online, or if they're in New York, it'll be perfect to visit the shop.
1: Right. I know you guys are in with Fox Cigar as well.
3: Yeah.
1: Now, I know you guys did an exclusive with them. What made you guys kind of come together and do that? Is it a special blend just for them? Is it one of your blends kind of remastered? How'd you guys decide to do that?
3: Yeah, so for that cigar is specific for Fox. When we're trying to come up with this concept, is from last year before the PCA trade show when we met Mitchell. We already speak with each other for a long time before the trade show, and then having the concept that, oh, maybe we should create something that's really unique for him, because he wants something that is really, the flavor wise is really, really robust, but at the same time, the strength is more towards to the medium. So right. He wants a cigar that's creamy. It also has the sweetness and then a little bit sourness from the just like Dynasty. So we create this cigar, Foxy Chimoli, for him.
0: So now let me ask you this, being that Joey touched on it. I haven't heard of Fox Cigar. Oh, okay.
1: That's
0: okay.
1: The same company that the same retailer that has their cigar that they did with them.
0: Okay. So now that you got something going with them, would you be willing, and I'm only asking, I'm throwing this out, I throw this to all of the people out there. So if me and Joey came to you and said, hey, can you make us 100 cigars of Turnbuckles and Stogie's Pod? Now, would you send us some samples for us to try, or how does that work?
3: So right now at this moment, typically we're dealing with the retail shops at first, because of the quantity.
1: Right.
3: We are looking for, still we're looking for quantity. So for the blend, there's a minimum order for that. But, you know, we always want to create something that's really unique. So, for example, if there's any chances that both of you can visit Nicaragua with us, or maybe in the future you guys swing by Nicaragua, And then we are also at the factory as well. Feel free to get into the factory and then take a look, and then we can try something that's really unique. That'll be really interesting because you blend it something that you're looking for, not just the blend from us, but also you're trying to blend something that you really enjoy. That'll be a really, really interesting concept, I'll say.
1: So okay, for the people at home, kind of explain that to them, you know, how it kind of works down in Nicaragua in the factory, because I think a lot of people love to hear that from the perspective of the owners, because, you know, a lot of times you hear people visiting the DR and, you know, like Costa Rica and stuff like that. Yeah. You don't have people who regularly visit Nicaragua and, you know, all those regions like Esteli, Jalapa, stuff like that. So kind of explain to the people what it's like down there in the factory, especially working with Mi Havana Cigars as well.
3: Yeah. Majority of the time, when we visiting Nicaragua, we go with Raul. And most of the time, because Mike, he's the one of the other business partner, he's the one who control all of the blends, because he's the blender of our company. So every single trip, he had to went to Nicaragua. So most of the experience it's from him. Like right now at this moment, I'm still looking for my first trip because it's been so busy in California. So right. I mean, like in the States. So I need to running around to different locations. So I haven't get my first chance to visit Nicaragua. But based on what Mike telling me is, like, Nicaragua is a really good place to visit, especially in Esteli. You can get into a lot of different factory and then see how it works down there, see all of the tobacco field. So I'll say it's a really, really enjoyment trip, especially when you have someone to taking care of you, like,
1: right.
3: Taking care of, like, from one factory to the other, or maybe like outsourcing the tobacco. There'll be an interesting process that I'm also looking forward to, because I want to create something that I also enjoy as well. Like all of our lineup, it's phenomenal. I like it, but you know, as far as what I think, I still want to create something that
1: you want to be able to create
3: is like personal. Yeah.
1: Yeah. That you exactly. Put out and say, you know what, you know, these were, you know, mine and Mike's blends together. Now mm-hmm. this one might be Mike's blend. And then this one is your blend that you made.
0: Mm-hmm. So now,
1: you know, you want to be able to walk into a shop and say, hey, here's our core line. Plus, you know, here's my blend that I made. And then here's the blend my partner made as well. That's exactly. Going to be part of our line, or like a special release, however you do it.
0: Right.
1: You know, and now you have something, like you said, attached to you and your personality and your palate of what you like to smoke.
0: So now exactly. here's my thing for you, Sean. So who is, and I'm only putting this out there because we like to know who we're talking to. I wish Mike would be on here with us, or your other partner. So who is the CEO of your company? Sean, is it Mike? Is it somebody else?
3: Yeah, so in our company, we have three business partners. So I'm in charge with all of the marketings in America and also nationwide. So basically, everything will go through me in terms of the order or the interviews. I'll be the one who handle it.
1: Okay.
3: And Mike, he's the one who do the blends. And he's the one who making the decision. Like the majority of the decisions will be three of us. We coming out with the concept, and then afterwards we'll go through like from him. And also we have the third guy. His name is Wimbin. So he's the CEO of the company, and also he's basically in charge of all of the finance area. So yeah, that's basically the structure of our company.
1: Okay.
3: But everything is going super well, because for example, like the good way for us to having three business partners, because like each person, they have their own strength, right? So I'm really good with like talking with people, and then I'm really good handling the deals, and then all of the personal like relationship stuff. And then Wenbin, he's really good at financing, so he will be the guys who we can trust for all of our finance part. And Mike, he's the blender. He's the master blender because, like, he have palettes that a lot of time me and Wenbin we couldn't get it. But after we tried the cigar,
1: Ruben smokes cigars as well.
3: Exactly. After we smoke it, the cigar, and he telling the flavor, what it has on the cigar, and then when we do the retro hill, we get it. So that's really, really interesting to be honest. Like three of us, we have our own position, and that's why we're making this company really solid, because everyone just focusing on their part, and then every right. single week, we come up with the meeting, and then we're talking about how's everything doing, and then we're revealing the process, just like all of the corporates.
1: Right. You all have your own, like you said, your own strength, and you all know where your part of the business lies. You're not overstepping each other.
0: Right.
1: You're not, you know, you get to a point in some companies where, you know, too many hands in the blending process or in the money process or the marketing exactly. process, you know, can kind of mess up what you have going.
3: Exactly.
1: Now, that's not to say, you know, running ideas by each other or testing blends together is going to stop you from having a successful company, because at the end of the day, you know, like you said, there's three. You guys all need to be on the same page when it comes to not only the cigars, but the marketing aspect and kind of what your finances are looking like.
0: So now, exactly. Let me ask you this. So you said you graduated college, then you guys were hanging out and you wanted to start smoking cigars and said, hey, why don't we make our own cigars? Am I correct?
3: Yeah. So basically it's like at first just a celebration thing for us. We want to, because it's like one of our friend's birthday, so we want to smoking right. cigars. And then and after we smoked the first cigars, we really enjoyed. And then we just figuring out why not there's get into more deeper into the cigar. So there's a lot of times that me and Mike, we just buy a cigar, we take out the band, and then we hand it to each other. And then we smoke it, we taste different cigar, different blends, and then we telling like, oh, maybe this one is using Connecticut wrapper, maybe it's using San Andreas, maybe what's the binder or what's the filler. So right. that's basically how what we get into cigar at first for the first 5 years before we're doing the business. We like to try a lot of different stuff. And then because a lot of time you might get biased when you have the band on it, right?
0: Right,
3: when you're smoking right. it, you might yep. thinking, oh, this cigar is pretty good, but with the band on it, maybe you feel a different story. But
1: right.
3: without the band, if it's a good cigar, it's a good cigar.
0: Right,
1: right.
0: So now, let me ask you, so the one that I'm smoking, I believe it's the same one you are, the blue one with the...
1: So yeah, how did you come up with the names for each of your blends and kind mm-hmm. of what is in each blend is, I believe, where you were going.
0: Right, so now let's hold on for that second. We're going to take a commercial break, and we'll be right back with Sean, Chief Marketing Officer of Chamoli Cigars.

0: What is up? What is up? Yo, we are back today. We are back with Sean from Chamoli Cigars. And I am the big dog. He is the Vanilla Gorilla. And we are Turnbuckles and Stories Pod. So.
1: Now, where we left off was we were going to talk about the names of your cigars.
2: Yeah.
1: And the blends and kind of how you came up with the, if the, you know, how the names kind of correspond with the blend. Because, like, I noticed the Habano is the Dynasty.
0: That's what I'm smoking.
1: And then the Maduro is the Pioneer. I didn't see a name for the Connecticut, though.
2: Okay. So let me go through all of the lineup that we have. So starting from the Vanilla Gorilla have, it's that one, it's called Pangu. So that one we're using the Ecuadorian Habano wrapper. The binder is from Nicaragua. The filler is a combination with Nicaragua and Dominican. And for that cigar is our first lineup. So we named it Pangu. Pangu is the guy who opened heaven and earth in Chinese methodology. And so back in Chinese history, Pangu is the first guy who opened heaven and earth, and which makes we have two different sizes in our cigar, Robusto and Robusto Extra. That's heaven and earth. And falling by the Dynasty, which is the blue one that we have over here, the Dynasty, this one is using the Corojo wrapper. So it's a Ecuadorian Corojo wrapper. With the binder, we're using San Andreas, Mexican San Andreas as a binder. The filler that we have is based on the Nicaraguan and Dominican composite. So that's from the Dynasty. And we name our second cigar Dynasty because falling by the Pangu, there's so many Dynasty in Chinese history. So we named Dynasty as our second line. And then following by the Pioneer. The Pioneer is the purple one that we have over here. So Pioneer, we're using Connecticut Broadleaf as a wrapper. The binder is Nicaraguan. The filler is Nicaraguan and Dominican. This cigar, we call it Pioneer because we want to, right now, we're in the really unique market. We're in the American market. So we kind of want to be the pioneer of, you know, the Chinese methodologist cigar. So that's what we name it, Pioneer, for our third line.
1: And you know, I'm personally, like, I like history. So kind of knowing, and you know, I'm a person that if there's a meaning to the logo or the band or something like that, you know, we like to be able to have you guys tell that story. Because essentially it gives people a chance to relate to, you know, the story behind the cigar.
0: Right.
1: And now do the colors correspond with each of these things as well? Or did you just kind of pick the colors as you thought they would look best with which one?
2: Yes. So for the color wise, we just think like which color will be the best fit for the story.
1: Okay.
2: And then we're just figuring out, like, right now everything is really good. And then at one of the thing we're figuring out from last year is everyone has have sought the My Father Blue boxes, right? They've been selling out from all of the retail shops.
1: Really? So that,
2: yeah. Especially in California, like a lot of people smoking My Father Blue. The color is unique. The design is fantastic. The boxing and then everything. It's basically like, you know, when you going to lounge, when you seeing the boxing, the first eye-catching boxes will be that. So that's one thing that we're looking forward to make in the future is the boxing like that, because it's really shiny it's really eye-catching. So at the first moment when you open the humidor, you will see that box. And just like this label that we create, because there's a Chinese character on it, a lot of people will feel eye-catching. And that's the most important things for us, especially right now, since we're a boutique company. We want that. We want that traction. We want that, like, people will feel interesting into our brand. People willing to take it from the shelf and then try to smoke it.
1: Right.
2: We just need one chance for, like, people grabbing from the shelf, smoking. And based on our slogan, it's all about texture, the smoking texture. So when they're smoking the cigar, they know the texture it is. They will keep purchasing back to Chamoli. And that's what we're looking for.
1: And I had heard about you guys through Instagram. It's how I found you. I forget when I had seen you guys first kind of like hit market as far as I saw on Instagram. And then I was kind of intrigued because the bands kind of caught my eye. And then I was like, okay, well, what's this? And then when we started this, you know, I've been seeing you guys pop up over the last year or two. I was kind of like, okay, I'm like, I got to, you know, reach out to them and, you know, see if we can make something happen. And then I forget, you got so booked up ahead of time. And then, you know, now it's like, well, I have the opportunity to let me, you know, reach out and see what we can do, because I had seen more of your stuff cutting out, you know, more people were posting it up and smoking it, and people were saying great things about it. And then I was like, okay, well, you know, these are people that I'm friends with, that I you know, I smoke what they smoke, or they'll smoke what I post. So, you know, when I was like, listen, let me just reach out and see what happens. And then I reached out, and your team was fantastic. They sent me your email. They're like, listen, I think this is a great opportunity for us and for you guys as well. So let's kind of connect you with Sean and go from there. And then you were very responsive as well, you know, as far as emails went, because you get a lot of people that I'll email and they'll go, yeah, I'll get back to you. And then I don't hear back from them for like 2 weeks. And I'm like, hey, I just want to reach out. They're like, oh yeah, I found it. You know, I meant to reach back out, and here's times and stuff like that.
0: I'm not knocking your joke. Can you find them on my page for me?
1: Yeah, because you're not spelling it right.
0: Oh. So let me ask you another question.
2: Yes.
0: All right, so find them on my page. So how much does your cigars go for in a retail store?
2: So in general, it depends on the retail places, but for our MSRP is around like $16 to $17.
0: That's not bad.
2: Yep. So Robusto and Robusto Extra, both of them should be around like $16 to $18. Depends on the area that you stay, or depends on the store that you visit. So it really depends on the retail store, but it's in between like $16 to $20 ish. So yeah,
0: that's actually not bad, because up here in New York, if it's a $15 cigar, it's going to cost us like $22 with tax and everything.
1: But there's also cigars that if we've had them,
0: right,
1: or we've heard a lot of people that we know, you know, talk about them enough, that we will, you know, sometimes make that leap of that $17, $18 cigar and smoke it, because, you know, again, it's one of those, you never know what you're going to like until you try it, and you might not smoke it, and then, you know, let's just say whatever company it was goes out of business. Now you can't ever have the chance to smoke it because they're not being made anymore.
2: Exactly.
1: And I do like your boxes, by the way. I was looking, I looked on your website because I couldn't find them. I couldn't remember what they look like, but I do like the fact that, you know, each of the colors has a corresponding box. And then the box you guys did for Fox Cigar, I think, kind of complements the darkness of the label.
2: Oh yeah,
1: because you go from the dark brown and gold label to that bright blue box that's going to stand out on the
2: exactly
1: on the shelving.
0: It's a blue box.
1: And now all your cigars come in Robusto and Robusto Extra.
2: Yes, correct.
1: Okay.
0: What is the Robusto Extra?
2: So, Robusto Extra, we just name it as a Cuban way, but it's basically the Toro size.
1: So that's what, if you look on the back of your, on the back of the label, you see it says Pioneer EX.
0: Yep.
1: And then it has the size. Okay. So that's what he's saying, is that it's Toro size, what they call it, the extra.
0: You know what? It is what it is. I mean, hey, listen, whatever catches anybody's eye is what it
1: right.
0: what it's going to go through. And you know what? Myself and Joey has, I can show you, I have cigars here.
1: Oh yeah, I mean, we have a bunch of them from all, so many different companies.
0: That, I have this one from United. This is a.
1: It's like a 4x60.
0: Actually, this is not. This is a 54x3.9.
1: No. Now let me ask you this: have you guys considered branching out your sizes, or do you have anything new in the upcoming year?
2: Yes. So for the new coming, for the new year, especially for this year PC Trade Show, we are going to release a new size. It's called Grand Corona. So basically, for three of our blends, we are going to make a special double Corona size.
0: Wow.
1: The double Corona. Yep. So that's like that when we went to Barn Smoker.
0: Yep.
1: And you got that really long H99.
0: Yep, yep.
1: That's the double Corona size.
0: But listen, there's nothing wrong.
1: What is that? That's like a 7x49 or something like that, right?
2: Yeah, well, we're trying to do maybe like 7x, depends on the ring gauge, maybe 52, maybe 50, depends on the blends, because okay. We need to taste the blends to right. making sure everything is tasting the same. Because an inch of ring gauge change, the cigar changes the flavor as well.
1: Right.
2: So we want to making sure, especially when you're doing a longer length cigar, a lot of like tar will build in as well. So we want to making sure that the original flavor is similar in terms of the sizing. So that's one of the things that for all of our cigar company, when they trying to blend the cigar, you see with the same band on it, but the composite, the inside right. will be different, because the master blender is trying to making sure all of the cigar will taste similar, and then making sure that, you know, it's super consistent. That's the
1: right. You want to make sure it's consistent throughout whatever size you decide to make, whether right. it's a Robusto, a Gordo, a Toro, a Grand Toro, which is like a 6x58 or whatever it is. You know, they, if you don't have master blenders that are trying to
0: help you
1: in blend. That way, you know, there's a lot of people that we've seen blend for Robusto and then take that same blend and put it in a Toro and it doesn't work, and then take the same, or they'll blend for a Toro and put that same amount of tobacco into the Gordo and then it still doesn't taste right.
2: Exactly.
1: You know, and then they go, you know, and then they go, oh, I don't know what's going on. And, you know, when you start asking questions like we are now and kind of just having a normal conversation we would have in a lounge, you start to realize that either they don't know the process enough, or they're not dealing enough with the master roller and blender to make that process happen flawlessly.
0: Correct.
2: Exactly.
0: So,
1: so what is your aging process like before the cigars hit the market, from the time they're rolled, or they're tested and finalized and rolled, and then how long do they sit before you essentially put them to market?
2: Yeah, typically after rolling, we need to age at least half year for okay. all of our cigar, because first of all, the difference isn't between box age and factory age. There's tons of differences, especially when you age your cigar in factory, the ammonia gets out faster because it's right. not with the cellophane yet. So it's more easier to get up that ammonia. And then when you're trying to pack the cigar doesn't taste that fresh. But, you know, a lot of the cigars, when you open the box and you smoke one, you still think that the cigar is fresh. They might be aging for a couple months at the place, but it's already been boxed in. So there's no air exchange in between that process. So a lot of time you will still getting that freshness from the cigar. And that's why how important that for our cigar, we want to let them age at least half year so that the cigars before we shipping out, we will do the testing and making sure the ammonia is all go out. So when people smoking it, they can still having the original flavor that we were trying that we're producing.
1: You don't want them to get the tobacco too young, essentially.
0: So now,
1: which has been something that I've seen, you know, and having worked for a company for a little while, and you know, seen that side of the testing and stuff like that, and then you know, now just doing this and smoking some of these cigars, you can kind of pick out right away what hasn't aged long enough, what's, you know, if it's aged 60 days, you know, maybe another 30 days and it'll be like just right where you want it.
2: Exactly.
1: And then obviously if you age it longer than that, you know, the blend will tend to strengthen depending on obviously the ammonia and, you know, the quality of the tobacco, you know, what is left to age out essentially will elevate the blend sometimes.
0: So now,
2: exactly.
0: Let me ask you this question. So you're talking about the aging and all of that. So we've been to, I don't know, 30 barn smokers. And within the 30 barn smokers, we've had them show us all the cigars. They'll make sure that door shuts. We've had them show us all the cigars, you know, hanging on a tree, hanging on a limb, and everything else. So how long does yours take to hang on a tree? And how long does it take for it to sit on a tree? And I say the tree, it's actually just a branch. The branch that it sits on before you can make a cigar with it.
2: Okay, so that's a really interesting question because for us right now, I believe like majority of the boutique brands, when they trying to get the tobacco, it's already been processed tobacco. So majority of the time you're getting from the big factory, they already do the fermentation process. So you went over there just to do the selection, regardless for your which tobacco that you're looking for. So for that part, since we're not having our farm yet, so we're not sure about that process, but eventually if we do get a chances that we can have a farm, then it would be a really, really interesting process because basically that's a whole lineup being complete. The hardest part is to own a farm, to having a farm to maintain, and then making sure all the tobacco leaves come up with the consistency. And that's why for us, like for all of our tobacco, it's the resources is all from the big manufacturer because their tobacco is consistency. That's the most important part for all of the boutique cigars because when you're trying to collect a tobacco that's really consistent, the cigar that you produce out will be solid. But if you're trying to get some tobacco that's super unique, and it will get really fantastic for a batch or two, but maybe next year the flavor will get a huge change. So that's why, I mean, it's really important to get the tobacco that's from the big name factory,
0: right?
2: So that the consistency issue, you don't have to worry about that.
0: So let me also ask you, so, and you don't have to say it, excuse me, what is the factory that you guys use to make your cigars?
2: So, as far as I know, because that part will be relying on Raul. So Raul is the guy who helped us to selecting the went to all of the factory for the assets. But I know like we do outsource tobacco from AJ from Agonorsa too. So both of them.
0: So have you ever used Ismail Olivan, which is BAMF, ROCF?
2: I don't think so. I don't think we use that.
0: So I think what you should do, and it's just, I'm just throwing it out there because I tell everybody, it's called TPA, it's called

0: So I guess what I'm suggesting to you is to join them. I think it's like,
1: well, no, that's, I don't know what it is for.
0: No, I think it's like $100 for you guys.
1: Yeah, so basically, I don't know if he explained it to you, but what they do is essentially connect company owners like yourself with manufacturers, distributors,
0: guys like us,
1: retailers, podcasters, and customers. So it kind of connects you with everybody in the industry.
0: I mean, we've had, I don't know, we've been doing this 4 years and they started this last year.
1: I mean, we've definitely, it's helped us as far as.
0: They've connected us with probably 30 people.
1: If not more.
0: If not more. We've had Hayes Gray. We've had, we got Madre Tierra coming on. We've had, Ishna Olivan on, who was actually Ishna's our first guest that ever came on a podcast and rolled our cigars.
1: Yeah, he rolled cigars live on our show last year.
0: No.
1: Yeah.
0: 3 years ago.
1: No, it wasn't 3 years ago.
0: It was 3 years ago he rolled them.
1: No, it wasn't 3 years ago.
0: Yes, it was.
1: No, it wasn't. Yeah, 3 years ago we started the show.
0: Right, 3 years ago is when Ish rolled on.
1: No, he rolled it two, if not 2 years. No, it would have been 2 years ago.
0: Okay,
1: 2 years ago, 24.
0: Sorry, this is what we. This is why people like us, because we just go back and forth. So, anyway, where was I?
2: Yeah, going to the TPA.
1: Yes.
0: Yes. So. When you go to, have you been to TPA before?
2: No, we're a lot from the last year. We only went to trade show. We only went to the PCA.
0: So are you going to TPA this year?
2: I think for this year it's around like the same time, around like March, right?
1: Yeah, it's March or April. I know this. They are. I know the TPA is doing something as well this year. I don't remember where they're doing it, but they're doing something as well, kind of like a PCA deal. But what they, a lot of times what they specifically specialize in is boutiques. You know, it's all boutique companies, it's all boutique brand owners, and, you know, people like us who we specialize in the boutique world as far as podcasting goes. We love the big brands. Like, we have our big brands that we, you know, we try to get on as well, but a lot of our stuff is also is good, because that's kind of where a lot of our friends are. There are a lot of boutique brand owners. That's kind of how that came about. When PCA decided you couldn't smoke, they decided to do this.
2: Yeah,
1: and this way, if you were a member as a brand owner or a consumer or a podcast or whatever, and you were out there, you would have a place to smoke.
0: So on that note, we're going to take a break, and we'll be right back with Sean, CFO of Chamoli Cigars.
2: See you guys. So,

0: We're here, guys. We're here. What's up?
1: Hold on. Here we are.
0: There we go. All right.
1: So, yeah, I mean, listen, I'm enjoying your cigars. I really am. This is the first time I've smoked it. The burn quality is fantastic. The draw, what I like is the fact that the draw is effortless. It's not a tough draw. You're not essentially sucking for air.
2: I don't have
1: which is very hard to find, especially with some of the bigger companies. But I do enjoy the fact that there's a story behind it. Especially how you guys came kind of into the business. You just kind of, you started smoking as a celebration. And now here you are, however many years later, with your own brand. And I know you guys have a good partner out there in Mi Havana Cigars, because I've seen their stuff.
3: Yeah, I see. You know,
1: the fact that, you know, he kind of came to you guys, like you said, and was willing to work with you is a big thing, because you don't find that too often in this industry.
4: Exactly.
1: Now, have you guys, besides Fox Cigars, have you guys considered doing special projects for maybe the Mi Havana lounges or stuff like that?
4: I think for the following year, we're having some of the projects that we're focusing on right now. But right now, at this moment, what we're thinking, there might be chances that we can set up the event in Mi Havana as well for the cigar event, Chamoli cigar event. But it would depend on Raul's schedule as well.
1: Right.
4: And also our schedule, because after the trade show, I believe we will be running around to different.
1: I was going to say, you'll probably be, after that show, you'll probably be on the road most of the year.
4: Yeah, exactly. Especially, we have to visit the East Coast at first, because when it's snowing during the seasons like October till February, everything is like slow and cold over there in the East Coast. So we definitely have to visit them before September. So there'll be a lot of like trips going around in the northern part, and also tours to Florida and Atlanta.
1: Right. Oh, and that's, you know, that's a good thing that you have your kind of your schedule set out to come to the East Coast, because there is a lot of potential out here for sure. As far as like lounges go, or even there's a lot of smoke shops now that have walk-in humidors. My thing with a boutique brand, and I've kind of, you know, from learning from some of these lounge owners, you as a brand owner have to partner kind of with lounges that specialize in boutiques or promote new cigars, because, you know, you could put these cigars in their shop, but if they're not promoting them, then they're just kind of sitting on the shelves.
4: Exactly.
1: Nobody knows who they are. And then it goes into the, as I call it, when it doesn't move, it goes into the discount bin.
4: Yeah.
1: And now that they're getting rid of them, everybody's starting to smoke them because they're put on a cheaper price. And now everybody's enjoying it, but that lounge won't bring them in because they didn't move.
3: Correct.
4: Exactly.
1: You know,
4: yeah, that's why right now for us, the most important part is we have business partner in the Midwest. So basically, we have the business partner around the Northeast. So we have a broker, CMM Broker. Shout out to them. Thank you, Crystal and Mike. They help us to running around the shops and all of the facility, all of the lounges over there. So yeah, everything is doing well, because when you having a connection with the broker, the broker will help you to run all of the relationship. And then afterwards, you will get the feedbacks from the broker. And then we can make the decision, and the broker can talk with all of the shops, and then making sure the shops will get satisfied, and making sure also at the same time we can do our best to make the all of the lounges satisfied with the, all of the items that what we're trying to create, or maybe in terms of the deals that can be from the customer. So yeah, now, important when you have a broker in the area.
1: My thing would be, you know, as if you do decide, if you have stores on the East Coast besides the one in New York, the one thing I would say is maybe try to see, like you said, when you're coming out here, and you know, try to set up some events as well so that people can kind of meet you guys and see the owners behind the brand. Exactly. Because I know that that's a big thing, is a lot of stores will just get the reps or the brokers, when, you know, it's nice to have the owners there, because you can kind of pick their brain and, you know, hey, I really only smoke, you know, light to medium or medium cigars. What do you recommend? Granted, a lot of the brokers are going to know what you're, what they're talking about, but, you know, they may not know that, you know, this Connecticut would work even for a full body smoker, or for somebody just beginning, you know, some, there are some brokers that don't know that.
3: Right.
4: Exactly.
3: So let me ask you this. So what do you do if somebody's, let's say you go to J&R's in Paramus, where we hang out all the time, and somebody's sitting there and you're doing an event, and they go, hey, I'm drinking this bourbon or this whiskey. What pairs good with this cigar? What would you say about that?
4: Okay. That's a really interesting topic that I'm trying to talk with you guys and all of the listeners on the podcast. So basically for this cigar pairing, what I'm figuring out is, especially from our cigar, like for example, Pengu, that we're my next cigar, Pengu. So for this cigar, it's more creamier. It's more having that toasty nut flavor. So it'll be phenomenal going with a cup of coffee. But in terms of the spirit, I would recommend rum with Pengu, because rum is more sweet. And then a lot of time it will bring out that sweetness, and then you will feel this one, it tastes like the, it has kind of like a caramel flavor inside, because that sweetness from rum plus the creaminess from the cigar. So it will create something that is really interesting. And then for the Dynasty, I will say Dynasty is really good with if you guys do like scotch, it'll go well with sherry cask. It'll go well with sherry cask. And also at the same time, like for Pengu, I think bourbon will be the best for all of the bourbon lover, because bourbon is also more sweeter compared to scotch.
1: Right.
4: So if that's a lot of people, if they don't like rum because rum is insanely sweet, then bourbon will be a good choice with Pengu. And then scotch, especially with the sherry cask or the Oloroso cask, will be good with Dynasty, because Dynasty had that fruity sourness from the cigar.
1: That's what
4: I'm figuring out. And then for example, like the Pioneer, I 100% recommend with bourbon, because Pioneer is more heavy and it already had the sweetness. So if you like something is really sweet, go with the bourbon. There's that nothing might even, wrong with it.
1: That might even pair good even as well with a cup of coffee.
4: Yeah.
1: You know, depending on what you put in them, obviously. But, you know, like I do a lot of coffee myself, so that's kind of like my biggest pairing. I do drink liquor or spirits once in a while, depending on what I'm in the mood for. But a lot of my pairings are based around coffee, and that's because I just, that's what I enjoy. But I have found a lot of times that sometimes, like you said, the the darker Maduros or the broadleafs, even I found it out, either pair well with a nice cup of coffee or a either a liqueur, depending on this, like you said, the sweetness of it.
4: Exactly.
1: You know, I've gone like even coffee liqueur or like a like Jameson has that cold brew whiskey. Mm-hmm. I've done that. I've done
3: what was the one we did with Maddie at the J&R's?
1: Sagamore. They do like a cherry cask. They do a Manhattan mix, but it's already like made in the bottle, like you just drink it. It's like they take it and age it like Manhattan style through the barrels and everything. It's a really interesting concept.
4: Exactly. And then one of the drinks I want to mention is tequila. So a specific tequila from Damemas. So Damemas Extra Añejo Tequila. That's one of the best tequila. It has that syrupy texture. It tastes really similar to rum. It doesn't feel like it's a tequila, but it's a tequila. And it goes super well with Dynasty. I don't know what's the reason why, but when we tried that the liquor,
1: there are some times where you may not expect it to go good, and you know, as I call it, the oddball, you know, spirit or liquor will stand out more with a certain cigar than what, like, you might think. Let's just say a dark whiskey would go better with the Pioneer, and then it turns out, you know, a Reposado tequila tastes a whole lot better with that than what you originally thought. I mean, I've seen it done, and it blows your mind, because it's like there's no way that this should taste this good with this. It's supposed to pair well with this.
3: Correct.
4: Exactly. And one thing about the pairing concept is because you want to get both of the flavor, so you don't want something is overpowering from one of the side. So let's say, for example, if I'm smoking a Pengu, which is a light cigar, so I'm not drinking whiskey that has peat flavor inside.
1: Right.
4: Right. Something is super, super strong while covering the cigar itself. So I'll say it would depend on what you're looking for at first. If you're looking for something to drink, or if you're looking for specific, for example, let's say if you truly want the pairing, then you have to find a balance. But if you just want something to drink, then you can either decide that you want to giving more cigar flavor or more on the spirit flavor.
1: And I think even with this, again, I haven't had it, so I won't know, but I'm definitely going to smoke these like they are now, and then maybe get them again or order them from somewhere and have them, and then try this Pioneer with like a Guinness, the extra stout, the really dark one, and see how that pairs together. Because I think that might be like a beer pairing. I think that might kind of go well, because like you said, it's got that the thickness to it.
4: Exactly.
1: And it's got that like chocolate bite, but not like overpowering.
4: Yes.
1: I'm gonna pair them. Well, the other two I'll probably pair with coffee. Because I love my coffee with my cigars. It's just something I've always I've always done since I started smoking. Everybody I smoked was like, oh, coffee. You know, yes, the spirits are nice to like, but there's nothing like, you know, that coffee and cigar. Even if you have it two or three times throughout the day, they're like, smoke a different cigar each time, and you'll notice the difference in the pairings with the coffee and the cigar.
3: Correct.
4: Absolutely. Like, for example, like myself, I'm not a coffee expert, but as far as what I experience with Colombia coffee, it has more sourness. So I would say for Colombia coffee, it's really good with Dynasty. It would be a really good pairing with Dynasty. And the coffee, they it's more mild. So some of them from Ethiopia or something. It's an African country. I forgot the name.
1: Yeah, I know what you're talking about.
4: Ethiopia or something.
1: Yeah.
4: They also growing coffee as over there as well. The coffee they make is really, really different from Colombia. So that's also just like tobacco leaf, right?
1: Right.
4: When you're growing the crops from one or other different country, let's say when you're growing the tobacco from Nicaragua and the one from Dominican from Honduras, it tastes totally different. Mm-hmm. It tastes different.
1: And that's all got to do, again, that goes back to the soil aspect of it.
4: Exactly.
1: Which I've had to learn, you know, through doing this podcast and kind of picking the brains of friends of mine who have been in the industry for so long and learning, you know, what's the difference in, you know, why does Honduran taste like this? And then why does, you know, Nicaraguan have such a bite in this? And that, you know, again, they always tell you it goes back to the way that it's cured and the soil it's grown in.
4: Exactly.
1: You
4: know,
1: then you have like in Nicaragua, you have the Ometepe tobacco.
4: Yes.
1: Which is like grown in like the volcanic area of Nicaragua, where that's got more of an, it's the way they explain it was like an ashy taste, but it also like it strengthens the leaves even more because of where it comes from.
4: Yeah.
1: You know, and you know, the fact that, you know, you did your Ecuadorian Habano and then you did the Ecuadorian Corojo. You don't see a lot of Corojo wrappers nowadays.
4: Mm-hmm.
1: And I feel like, you know, like I said to somebody else, they did we had them on the show, they did a Sumatra, a Criollo, and a Corojo wrapper. You know, and I feel those are the lost arts of the tobacco wrappers, because a lot of times only used as fillers.
4: Yes, correct.
1: You know, what made you choose the wrappers you chose for the cigars?
4: So, for example, like the first lineup, what's the reason why we're using Habano? Because Habano is the most commonest wrapper that you can get. That's the first thing. The second thing is Habano, majority of Habano is more towards to that medium strength, so that it's more easier to play around with that tobacco. You can blend something that's really interesting with Habano. And then let's say Corojo wrapper, when you smoke it itself, it's really distinct.
1: Right.
4: And it has a unique spice. And that's the reason why that we picking this wrapper with the San Andreas. Because San Andreas itself is super sweet when you smoke the leaf originally. And then when you combine the wrapper with Corojo, it will bring out the Corojo spiciness, and then the sweetness will also catching up. So it will be a perfect balance for that. And that's what we're figuring out for the Dynasty blend.
1: Right. No, that's, like I said, that's a question I always ask, especially when I hear like a Corojo or a Sumatra, because a lot of people, or a lot of companies, don't use those in their first essential like lineups. You know, that'll be a few years down the line. They'll do like a Corojo or a Sumatra or a Criollo, where, you know, like you, Angry Beaver, who we had on, and Madre Tierra, who's coming on, has used a Sumatra, a Corojo, a Candela, a Cameroon. You know, there's wrappers that aren't normally used nowadays, I feel, or at least not as much as they used to be.
4: Yeah.
1: To now, you know, they're being used a lot more by the boutique companies rather than the big names.
4: Exactly.
3: And I think a lot of the big names are getting not offended, but I think they're getting upset that boutique companies are going and they're purchasing other.
1: Well, I think what it is
3: to
1: they're coming
3: make
1: in
3: their cigars better than
1: right. And I think
3: like
1: what it
3: you know
1: is
3: with AJ
1: coming
3: and all of them guys, I love them guys, but I think what they do is they just take their label and they slap it on another cigar and they say, "Hey, Well, here's AJ Fernandez, 1965.
1: I think what you're getting at is the fact that it took them so long to build up where they are. You know, you have smaller companies like yourself, like Angry Beaver, like Grouchy Monkey, like Domain, who are coming into the business and impeding on their territory. And there are a lot of companies that will say that. And then there's a lot of companies that are willing to help. Like, if you find certain people that are willing to help you and test your blends out, like we had a few different, as I call them, higher ups in the cigar world. When we decided to do our own blends, we had, you know, we were just kind of talking to them and they're like, you know, hey, we'd love to taste your stuff and, you know, kind of give you our feedback. And they've been around the business for 30, 40 years. It's like, yeah, of course, you know, I would love your feedback, because those are the guys that are like, you know, we're not here to hinder you. We're here to help you.
3: Right.
1: You know, we're here to give Definitely. You the guidance of, you know, hey, tweak this or tweak that, or, you know, maybe do this or do that, you know. And then you can say, hey, listen, not only did we blend it, but we had, you know, advice or hands in it from this one and that one. And it's like, whoa, if they're getting hands from them already, you know, and they're just starting, you know, where's their company going to go if they capitalize on it?
3: Right.
4: Exactly. Exactly.
1: Now, have you guys considered maybe box pressing some of your cigars at some point, or is that something you guys maybe down, obviously maybe down the line, but is that something you've kind of played around with?
4: Right now we're still focusing on the Parejo shape, because one thing about the box press is sometimes for the box press cigar, they compared to the Parejo, when you smoking it, box press is more loose on the draw. So right. A lot of time, the box press might be smoking faster than the Parejo. So, and the other thing is about like box press is when you pressing the cigar, the flavor will change also. So when you're trying to blend a box press and the Parejo is more easier, because when you're trying to blend it, it's already a circle. But when you're doing a box press, that your tobacco will get squeezed. So a lot of the composite will be changed. And when you lighting the cigar, it might be extremely well, or it might be bad, because
1: right.
4: the composite is different.
3: Well, that's so what they told us. That
4: that's why.
3: They did tell us, one of the guys did tell us that when you box press it, the reason that it's box press is because when you're smoking it, you get the air into your...
1: Because your mouth lips. Isn't fully, like, wrapped around the cigar, so you still have the sides open, he said. And that's why box press is such a popular size, because when you're smoking, by the time the smoke hits your palate, it's already cool. So you're getting that full effect of what that cigar is supposed to taste like. But, again, not every company does box press.
3: Correct.
4: Yeah.
1: You know, it is a harder size to blend, because, like you said, it can be, it can either be packed too tight or packed too loose, depending on, you know, if you go for a hard box press or a soft box press. Exactly. You know, that kind of all depends on, you know, essentially the blending and the bunching as well.
4: Mm-hmm.
1: Now,
4: especially like, let's say, majority of the box press cigar that we see on the market is right. all on the darker side, right?
1: Right.
4: Because the tobacco leaf have more oil inside, so it's more easy to stretch. But you rarely see a box press Connecticut, because it's so easy to get cracked. So right. when you box press a Connecticut, when you, no matter like transferring from factory to the local shop, there might be some of the cigars that it's already cracked out.
1: Right.
4: So that's one thing about like box pressing. You rarely see them in Connecticut. Majority of them, they're all in the darker side.
1: The Habanos or the Corojos the and Cameroons and stuff like that. Yeah, no.
4: Yeah.
1: There's not very many of them on the market.
3: No, there's not. So have you guys ever thought about doing a Cameroon in a round size or a box press?
4: So first of all, is Cameroon wrapper itself, it's really extremely hard to get. So it would be a really good project for us to doing it, but first of all is the resources, right?
1: Right.
4: We want to create something that the cigar can last for longer period instead of like the short term. So we might can, if there's possibility that we can get Camaro wrapper, we 100% want to try it out, and then we want to blend it with something is really unique flavor inside. But that's a first of all the assets. Second of all is how are you going to keep production this cigar? That would be the key question for us, because end of the day, you still want to selling your product on the shelf, not just like a one-time deal. And then afterwards, people are chasing for that cigar, but you run up the tobacco and you have to turn down all of the consumer that already entrust your brand. So that's why for us, the most important thing is the tobacco consistency. That's the first thing that we're looking for. So we're looking for the tobacco is more easy to get from the market. And then when you're trying to blend that, no matter the cosecha that you have, the flavor will be the similarities will be really, really close.
1: Right.
4: Well, there'll be not a lot of like, differences in between the interesting wrappers that you can get.
1: Now, let me ask you this. What is your favorite cigar that you guys have made? Or what is your favorite cigar to smoke? And the size that is, you know, what is your favorite cigar from your line that you guys have had a hand in blending and making? And then what is your favorite cigar outside of your own brand? And what is your favorite size?
4: Yeah, so for me personally, my favorite cigar in our Chimoli line is the Foxy Chimoli. Because that cigar giving me the balance, the sweetness, and also a hint of the sourness that you can get from the cigar itself. So I really, really enjoy Fox cigar, Fox and Chimoli. That's my personal go-to. And then in terms of the regular lines that we have, my favorite is Pengu. Pengu is like the cigar I can smoke No matter what time, no matter what day, no matter the condition, because this cigar is more towards to mild and medium. So if I smoke as my first daily smoke with a cup of coffee, it'll be enjoy. Or if that's my last cigar, I didn't feel that strength when I'm trying to sleep. So this cigar, that's the reason why I like Pengu so much. And beside our company, there's one cigar that I really want to mention is a unique size. It's from Pogamiri. So it's a PG cigar, the Lancero size. So I believe it's a PG number one. That's my favorite. That's one of my favorite cigars. It has a sweetness. It's been extremely smooth. So, yeah, that cigar is phenomenal.
3: You ever heard of them?
1: I don't think I have.
3: I have to look them up on Instagram.
1: So, that's one brand I can say I don't think I've
3: heard of. I've never heard of Pogamiri. So what do they make?
4: Yeah, so Pogamirian cigar, based on their resources, is basically Davidoff. So they get Davidoff cigars being aged. So most of their cigars has been aged for a long period. So a lot of time when you see them on the market, it's already been aged for 10 years, 15 years, or even plus. So that's why those cigars taste phenomenal, because it has, first of all, it has Davidoff tobacco inside. The second bowl is it's already been aged for so long, so the cigar itself, it tastes extremely smooth, and that's why I'm trying to chasing for in our cigar too. It's all about texture, right? It's about smoking texture. That's the most important things that in all of the, when we're trying to smoke a cigar, if the texture is phenomenal, first of all, you will think the cigar is a premium cigar. So that's why I really enjoyed that cigar.
1: That's a brand I don't think I've ever actually heard of or seen.
4: Yeah, so usually you'll see it as like a PG logo. Yeah, you can just type PG, and then I believe you can find it.
3: Wow, that's something I've never even heard of, and I've been smoking a long time. But they also just purchased Nat Sherman, I believe. Or was that the other guy that purchased Nat Sherman?
1: There was a few. No, Nat Sherman was bought by Herklotz.
4: Yeah, it's Ferio Tego, right?
3: Yes,
1: Ferio Tego, yep.
3: So what else do you have for this gentleman?
1: That's interesting. I think we've covered quite a bit. Is there anything else that you would like to share? Anything you're working on?
3: I mean, you could tell us about you going
1: stuff
3: to PCA,
1: like that,
3: things like that.
1: Or your experience at PCA as a boutique company?
4: Oh, yeah. So last year, it's kind of funny because it's our first year. We went to the trade show. So everything is really new to us. And let me tell you one of the funny story that how we met with the brokers CMN that we have so far. So at the end of the trade show, so I believe it's on Monday. So I saw Mike, he pulling out his like instant coffee machine, and then he was trying to light up a cigar with his cup of coffee. So at that moment, I think maybe that's my chance. Maybe that's my chance. So
1: your broker, actually, not to cut you off, your broker, I actually know her. I met her.
4: Yeah, Crystal and Mike.
1: Yes, Crystal. Yeah. That used to work for Omar.
3: Oh, yeah.
1: That opened her own brokerage.
3: Yes.
1: Yeah, I happen to, because you said CNM, and I'm like, and I looked her up, and I said, wait a minute. I'm like, I know who she is. She's a very good asset to have on your team as far as a broker goes. She knows exactly what she's talking about.
4: Exactly. And then, like, from us is like, so I saw this opportunity. I hand a cigar, a Robusto size Pengu, to Mike. And then I tell Mike, like, hey, I know you're drinking coffee right now. I feel this cigar will be really good with coffee pairing. So I hand him a Pengu Robusto, and then he smoked it. He likes it. And then he tell me the truth at the trade show. Like, at that moment, they're basically like full with all of the brands, so they couldn't taking care of our brands. But after like 3 months after, Mike reached out to us, and then he's just telling me like, hey, will it be possible if we can sign the brokerage with your company? And I was like, absolutely, we're waiting for this for so long.
1: So and yeah, we that's actually know Michael as well.
3: Mike is a very
1: Mike
3: good
1: is
3: friend
1: a,
3: of ours.
1: A good friend of ours as well. So we know we actually know both of your
3: brokers.
1: Your brokers. They we met Mike quite a few years ago at an event
3: warehouse.
1: He was brokering for Aganorsa at the time.
4: Oh yeah, they
1: so,
4: also doing
1: yeah.
4: The
1: we had come across him at that event when he was working for another brokerage, and he had given us kind of like the Aganorsa experience, you know, smoking the three little Parejos, and then, you know, here's the full cigar. Like it was, I think it was the three Parejos, and then it was the Lunatic,
3: yeah.
1: You know, and smoked this or whatever it was. So yeah, so we actually know, ironically, both of your brokers. I didn't know he was the M in CNM though.
3: I didn't know that.
1: I didn't know that until I just kind of was like,
3: just Google it.
1: I Googled M, and I'm like, let me just see if I was right. And then sure enough, it was both of them. So that's actually, those are two very good assets to have on your team, because I've had dealings with both of them. As far as Mike, when he was brokering for another company or another brokerage, I believe, and he was pushing Aganorsa and I think Harem Solomon and a few other brands.
4: Mm-hmm.
1: And then I met Crystal when she was working for Fratello as a rep.
3: Yes, that was her.
1: That's Crystal.
3: Up in.
1: Yes.
3: In
1: Crystal Cigars.
3: That was
1: yes,
3: up in
1: Kevin's place.
3: Oh, goodness gracious me, oh my.
1: Yes, that's who they have. Him and her and Michael have a brokerage together, which really isn't bad because they both know exactly what they're talking about.
3: Correct.
1: And if anybody's going to push your cigars, it's going to be them because they know a lot of people. They're always they're always pushing cigars on Facebook or Instagram, whatever platform they're using. So that
3: we gotta have Mike and them on here.
1: That is actually something I did not know that they formed a brokerage. I didn't know he was the M until just now.
4: I see. Yeah, because like Crystal, she posts a lot of like Instagram.
1: Yes.
4: On her Instagram. So yeah, that's why like but Mike doesn't play around with Instagram, but Crystal does. So
1: no, but he posts a lot on Facebook.
3: Yes,
1: he used to do a lot on Facebook.
3: He doesn't really do much anymore.
1: Well, remember, if him and her partner to run their own brokerage, he's probably dealing with a lot of the other stuff besides selling the cigars.
3: Right.
4: Yeah.
3: Well, listen, my brother, we appreciate you taking the time to come on here tonight. Appreciate you.
4: Absolutely.
3: And listen, you ever want to come back? Just hit one of us up.
1: And when you decide to do your East Coast run, let us know. And if we can help you out and meet you in some of the lounges that we know, you know, we'll for sure do what we can to help you.
4: Absolutely. Absolutely. I think we were visiting New York area, New York, New Jersey around May. Okay. So if there's chances that we can visiting because we are going out with Crystal and Mike. So, yeah, maybe we can meet at one of the shops at night after all of the work's been done. I believe like it would depends because New York is such a big state, so I'm not sure big. Like
1: Jersey,
4: which part?
1: Jersey's big too.
4: Yeah.
1: But Jersey, I know a lot of lounges in Jersey as well.
3: Oh, we have because so
1: we're forever all over Jersey traveling to get cigars and going to meet people and smoking and going to events and stuff like that. So. You know, we've got lounges from basically the border of New York and New Jersey all the way to the shore.
4: Oh yeah, like I saw there's a gentleman on always online. He do the Instagram stream. His name is Sanj. Sanj.
1: Yeah, Sanj,
3: a good friend of ours.
1: I will tell you, Sanj is a tough nut to crack. He's brutally honest. Like if you don't like brutally honest people,
3: don't go to him.
1: And brutally honest about your cigars, because he'll flat out tell you if it sucks. Like
4: that's what we're trying to look for, you know. Like
1: he's one of those guys that will, like I've seen him on lives with me and other people. He's cut open his own cigars to prove that they're a long filler. He will take the bands off and take a razor blade and go like this.
3: Yeah. And cut it open and go
1: look. Tell you, look, they're all long filler. Nobody does that. So if you're looking for brutally honest, Sanj is the guy to go to, but he's also a very, very hard shop to get into.
3: Correct.
4: Exactly.
1: But again, I mean, you have the brand, you have the boxing, you have kind of what he looks for as far as like that stuff goes. But again, until he smokes your cigars, it may not be a done deal.
3: Right.
4: Exactly. Like for us, we always been looking for a lot of different owners, different customers, because you know that's the diversity of the cigar world, right? There's a lot of people will say you in the good way, but there's a lot of people will think the cigar is not that great. But we have to take all of the opinion, because if you want your company grow, you have to take it. So
1: for sure.
4: I mean, as a brand owner, you have to be kind of like having that mindset that all of the customer, all of the lounge owner, what they're telling you, you might not be able to taking it at the first moment.
1: Right.
4: But at the end of the day, when you sleep, you're thinking about what he mentioned. Because for example, 100%. The owner always know their own customer, so they know what their customer is looking for. That's why when they trying to bring the cigar in his shop, in his shop or her shop, he wants something that all of the customer will be purchased. And right. That's what we are looking for, right? We don't want to get into a shop that the owner might be super easygoing, but the product never moves.
1: Right.
4: We'd rather have the owner that, you know, it's always can telling bets on our cigar or other cigars, right? But the cigar moves because right. you're getting that improvement in the future. And that's what we're looking for. We're looking right. for improvement in this industry, not just like, oh, easy going and then the right. product never moves. So, yeah.
1: Right. Well, listen, thank you for jumping on with us. I appreciate you taking the time out of your day to hang out with us and kind of teach us about your brand. I'm looking forward to smoking these other two. I'll make sure to let you guys know, you know, what I think of them. I mean, this Connecticut, Habano, I'm very much enjoying. So absolutely. I'm excited to try the other two. I know this one is going to be good. The Pioneer, because I do like my fuller body cigars, but I also I've learned to smoke everything.
4: Absolutely. I mean, it's a pleasure to be on the show as well. And just don't hesitate to reach out to me for the next podcast or everything. If I do have time, then I can definitely hop on it.
1: Yeah, for sure. And like I said, if we have to record it like we're doing now, we don't mind doing that as well, because, you know, we're trying to put out more content anyway. So we're looking at, you know, maybe doing other shows or releasing during the week and maybe doing like a round table here and there with certain brand owners. So we're trying to pump out the content for everybody. So, you know, that's potentially something down the line that we're going to look at and maybe bring you guys on and kind of, you know, sit down with the consumers and, you know, other podcasters or consumers and kind of get your name out there.
4: Exactly. Thank you so much. Thank you no for problem. Having Thank me on the show. Sure. And it's my pleasure. And do you guys will visit the trade show this year?
1: No, that's one thing we were going to try to, but timeline-wise, with moving and everything over the last couple of months, kind of set us back. We had plans to go, but we got told in November that we had to move right before Thanksgiving.
4: I see.
1: So, you know, that kind of whatever money we had set aside, we took to move to this place.
4: Mm-hmm.
1: But the goal is to get to the trade show at some point. But if things change and I do make it to the trade show, I will let you know and I will come, you know, visit the booth and see you guys and have a cigar together.
4: Oh, yeah, absolutely. Because this year we got a way better location. We're okay. next by Fuente and then we're in front of the Alley Blue. So wow. we'll have a lot of traction.
1: That's a prime location. Yeah, that's a hard location to get.
4: Yeah, exactly. That's why for this year, we will likely to make every customer or in every retail shop to satisfy. And on the trade show, we're going to serve tea pairing with cigar. So that's something nice. That we're always trying to do when we're smoking our cigar without the alcoholic beverage or coffee. Right. Usually we go with tea.
1: That's pretty cool.
4: Yeah.
1: That's pretty cool. Yeah, that's something different. A lot of people don't do that.
4: Yeah, because tea can refresh your palate. And a lot of time the tar or the tobacco flavor will be covered by tea. And then after you smoking, let's say, half of it, a lot of time the cigar might get a little bit bitter. Or it might be not that consistent anymore, not because of the cigar, but because of your tongue. It's already right. been like sabotage. So you Absolutely. Need to have something to clean it up. And tea is pretty good to clean your palate.
1: I don't think I've heard that one. Interesting. I'm gonna have to try that.
4: Absolutely.
1: I'll have to try that one for sure.
4: Absolutely.
1: So, again, thank you for coming on. We will have you back on for sure. And then they can follow you guys where?
4: So you guys can follow me on the Chimoli official. So Chimoli is spelled C-H-I-M-O-L-L-Y. So you guys can type on Instagram, Chimoli, and then you can find us. And also for this year, we already dropped our commercial video on the Chimoli Instagram. So you guys can take a look for our high-quality commercial video that we have.
1: And now they can order your cigars from Fox Cigars and...
4: Yeah, there's a lot of websites that you can looking for, like Luxury Cigar Club, Pervada Cigar Club, Small Badge, Fox, definitely, and a lot of the local lounge, like Tobacco Premium Road. They also have our cigar in New York area. So don't hesitate to reach out to our website. If you do have any question, you can shoot the email over there, and then we will get all of the customer response. We will respond you as soon as possible when you saw the message. So don't hesitate to reach out to us. And if we can meet each other or all of the clients from the local lounge or different places when we visiting, don't hesitate to come out to us and then talk about your cigar experience, because we really, really want to hear about that.
1: Absolutely. And that's great. Yeah. So listen, guys, go follow them. Obviously, you see we're enjoying their cigars. You'll be seeing more of their cigars posted up on our pages, because this is definitely something to have in the humidor for sure. So, yeah, on that note, guys, it's been fun. It's been real. Thank you again, Sean, for coming on. We appreciate you. And we will see you guys on the next one.
4: Take care. Good night.
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¿Qué pasa, mi gente? Welcome to the Motivated Mindset. I'm your host, Jose Flores, proud Latino, born in New York City, straight out of Bronx, raised in Brooklyn. Yeah, yeah, how you doing? But check this out. That's that New York grit, right? That hustle, that resilience. It didn't just raise me. It forged me. ¿Tú entiendes, mi gente? I'm a combat veteran with 30 years of service in the United States Army. Hoo-wah! And before we go any further, I want to salute my veterans and my first responders tuning in right now or when you watch this again. Much respect, mucho respeto siempre. In this chapter of my life, I wear a couple of hats, but this one is from New York. You like that? Thank you very much. I'm a motivational speaker, certified personal trainer, and I am a certified mediator and the end-of-life left death doula. But titles don't tell the real story. I do this work because I'm called to serve. Because I know struggle personally. Because I've lived pressure, loss, reinvention, and purpose on the other side of pain when you go through it. And this podcast exists for one reason, mi gente, una razón, to challenge comfort, right? To strengthen mindset, to remind you that where you start does not get to decide where you finish. ¿A dónde tú acabaste? Here on the Motivated Mindset, we walk, we talk, we do the resilience, discipline, leadership, faith, culture, and the courage it takes to keep going when life hits you bien duro, hard. You know why? Because we keep it real. New York City real. Straight talk, no sugarcoating, Bronx humor included. You hear me? How you doing? You work out? But check this out. You may laugh. You may even reflect. You might even get uncomfortable. But I promise you this, mi gente. How you doing? Check this out. You will leave a little stronger than when you press that play button. Because this isn't just about motivation.

0: President Obama executive order on diversity and inclusion. Dr. Stewart has lectured at MIT, Harvard, West Point, NSA, the Pentagon, and serves as an expert consultant to the National Institute of Health. He is the author of multiple leadership books, including The Click, The Code, and on Amazon bestseller, The Race Ahead. With a new book linked releasing in March of 2026, he's going to talk about, this is a conversation about leadership that works, teams that click and connect that matters. 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Your support allows me to bring in powerful guests and meaningful conversations straight to you. All right, family, let's get straight into it. Let's see what we got. This is the Motivated Mindset. Dame un momento y te voy a señalar algo. I'm about to show you something. Yeah, here we go.
1: The interview of the week is brought to you by Jersey Mike's, a sub above.
0: ¿Qué pasa? Welcome, Bruce. Gracias. Welcome, my man.
2: Hey, Jose, I want you to play that intro song again. I was sitting there, I thought I was back in New York City, you know, at the club. I like that.
0: No, I appreciate it. The first time I heard that, I was like, oh, I gotta get my salsa steps back in. No.
2: Yeah, no, that was popping.
0: No, gracias. Thank you so much, man. First of all, thank you for being on my podcast. I appreciate you. We've had some really good, solid conversations prior, and it's been an honor. And I can't wait to meet you. Give you a big hoo-a hug, my brother. Can't wait. So, you know, people want to know, before we get into your awesome work, who is Dr. Bruce Stewart? Where are you from?
2: So a lot of people always kind of give me a side eye when I tell them this, but I'm originally from Kansas. Yeah, there's Black folks in Kansas. Mm-hmm. Born and raised, actually, in Topeka and Kansas City. So okay. I am a big Chiefs fan, just to let you all know. So we haven't had a little down year, but my Kansas Jayhawk basketball team seems to be doing pretty well. So yeah, born and raised in Topeka, Kansas. Went to college for a year till I ran out of money. And in our discussions, just like you, you know, kept on seeing all these military commercials about joining the military and get your college paid for. So I said, So ended up joining the military and really not wanting to really, you know, as I can't remember who says that, but, you know, I always consider myself a lover, not a fighter. So I wasn't trying to go someplace where I was going to be in a lot of combat, but ended up going into the Air Force, be an air traffic controller, because I thought that was a nice, decent job I could get out in only 4 years and doing the civilian side. But instead, I got talked into going into special operations with a buddy of mine. And next thing I know, I'm jumping out of planes, stationed at the 82nd Airborne out of Fort Bragg, and flying all over the place. So, but as we had talked before, you know, I wouldn't change a thing. It's joining the military is one of the best things that I've ever done. So, was able to get my education in the military, finished my degree in industrial technology, went on and got my graduate degree in information systems, and some years back got my PhD at Northeastern University in law and policy. So that's kind of me. You kind of talked about already where I some of the positions I held, but that's basically me in a nutshell.
0: Yeah. And what as a young man, what were some of the moments that shaped who you are today growing up, with mentors, teachers, coaches? What were some of the things that influenced who you are today?
2: So as far as coaches are concerned, hey, I was a great athlete in junior high, but as soon as I made it to high school, you know, things kind of went on a dip. You know, in other words, I ended up joining band, right? So but hey, I'm telling you, Jose, we had some top hats that were to die for, man. So there was a lot of positive

0: mentors in my life, but foremost was my father, right? So,
1: okay.
0: So, you know, and one of the things that we'll talk about during this podcast is this whole notion around resilience, right?
1: Yes.
0: And so, I learned that from my dad and some of the challenges that he and my uncles went through at the end of World War II. Mm. And just real quickly, one of the things that really impacted the way I look at life is, you know, initially, I didn't say this, but initially, I started to get out of the Air Force and join the Army National Guard because I wanted to become a helicopter pilot.
1: Wow.
0: That was my dream.
1: Yeah.
0: And you have to, you know, just like get into the military, you got to take the ASVAB or whatever. So you got to take the pilot test. For the first time in my life, I failed a test. I didn't score high enough to get in. And you talk about shattered. I was completely shattered, you know. And I remember like it was yesterday, my dad loaded me up in a truck and took, you know, stopped at Kentucky Fried Chicken, bought us a whole box of wings, took me on the highway, and we just talking, laughing, throwing wings out the window. And he said, hey, whatever you do, you never give up. You go back, you study hard, and you retake that test. And I, 6 months later, I retook the test and scored off the charts. Now, I ended up still not, you know, getting my commission. I didn't become a helicopter pilot, but, you know, that was a thing that stood out. My dad, you know, rest his soul, was the most influential person.
1: Yeah, it's funny you say. My last unit in Korea, I was assigned to an aviation unit, Apache. And I tell you, it was so tight being with them officers and warrant officers. And it was just like the Air Force, as far as we were all together and we would send the officers off and the enlisted support in them. But it was one of the tightest units that I ever been in my career.
0: Yeah.
1: I mean, you know, keeping them aircraft flying, whatever it took. But now you would have been a great. But I'm glad you did, and I'm glad you're here, because you can ask any Army personnel. The Air Force dining facility is
0: the
1: best.
0: Hey, we used to eat well.
1: They do. I mean, every time you know, we go to the field, be MREs. You know, meals ready to eat for the civilians. You know, as
0: right,
1: we say,
0: right.
1: Meals ready to excrete. All right, how you doing? But but them cats are some of the smartest guys, you know, flying them, especially the technology we had talked about before, how we were talking about it's been 35 years since Desert Storm.
0: Right.
1: And all the changes.
0: Unbelievable.
1: You know, that we've gotten. And I know in the Air Force, that's one thing I learned about the Air Force. It's all about education and so on. And when did that pass off for you that you started, I know as an officer, that you just said, you know, education's the key for me. How did that come about for you?
0: Yeah. So again, my parents kind of instilled that in me at an early age. So I was kind of always about education. And when I got into the military, I didn't tell you before, Jose, is that I actually started off my career enlisted.
1: Okay.
0: So I was enlisted. So when I realized that if I wanted to become an officer, right, you had to get your education.
1: Right.
0: And,
1: right.
0: You know, get accepted into the school and all that kind of stuff. So that's always kind of so I went to school at night, like a lot of vets did at that time. And, you know, it was what it was. And it turned out for me fairly well. I was able to get my degree, then apply for officer school, got in, and kind of, you know, the rest is history.
1: Wow. That is it is hard, you know, especially as an enlisted service member to go to college, because you got to do a full-time job and then get that college in when you can. Like, I know University of Maryland was a huge one for us in the Army. I think we call them Mustangs when you go from enlisted to officer. Some of the best officers I had. One, my best officer I ever had was a female commander. Unbelievable. She was from, I think, Detroit, and it was one of the best commands. She came in enlisted and became an officer. So I know how hard that was for you to go through that, because you had to do your job and so on and still perform your job. We had talked about earlier about when you said you joined the Army like I did, not to go to, you know, go to war, as we call it, campaigns and so on.
0: Right.
1: And what was that for you the first time? Say, hey, we're going to do what? We're actually going to do this?
0: Were you in the room when that happened? Because that's exactly what I said. You know, I love these war movies, right? Where everybody's real brave. And, you know, hey, listen, even though I had me and the fellas, you know, we had all that training and all that kind of stuff. You know, when you get that, when that balloon goes up and you get that call that you're going to be deployed somewhere and, you know, there's hostilities. You know, that makes you rethink your decisions and really, you know, gives you an idea, opportunity to really understand how precious life is. Right. Yes. So, it was it. For a lot of us, we go when we're fairly young. Yes. And so it's a life changing experience. And so that's what I really got out of it. And that, you know, it sure would be nice if there was a way that we could resolve our differences in our conflicts without having to, you know, shoot at each other and drop bombs and all that kind of stuff. Defense of the country is important, but, you know, man, I sure like the ability to be able to dialogue and extend peace to folks around the world.
1: No, absolutely. And I remember when that happened, I think we talked earlier, I was a young E5. And they said, and I said, we're actually going. And at that point, and I would tell you, it was terrifying in my mind.
0: Absolutely.
1: And just real quick, when I was married, me and both my spouse, we were dual military. So when we talk about hardships in the military, we had just had a son. He was 3 months old. We're in Germany. Mm. My mom had to come from New York City, take my son, and we both deployed. We didn't see our son till he was almost 1 year old.
0: Mm.
1: And so, but we had to put all that aside, because we had something to focus on. But God willing, we were in a Patriot unit. We all were able to come back, you know?
0: And
1: we look at back when we talk about resilience and all that, you know, but that's really, really, really deep. And what we're going to do, we're going to take a quick commercial break. But for the audience, please put your questions, if you have any questions, to ask Dr. Stewart. And when we come back, we're going to talk about mentorship, growth, and networking building, Bruce, after this commercial. And we'll break and let's see what we got. You're going to dig this commercial. Check this out. Right. Here we go.

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1: 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Welcome back.
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4: Bruce, okay, what do you think of that song, brother?
5: Man, you know what? You missed your calling because you should be a DJ. That's what you're supposed to be. I mean, I'm bumping with the song before, and now I'm, you know, all patriotic and, you know, eyes welling up. No, that was great. That's a great song.
4: Every time, if I had hair be up, like I said before, you know, because it just gives me goosebumps. You know what's funny, Bruce, is that when I joined, and I think like many of us, it wasn't about, for me, it wasn't about being patriotic. I didn't even know what the American flag was. It was just a vehicle to get out of the situation I was in, you know. Over time, those skill sets, those values that we learned in the military became part of who I am.
5: Absolutely.
4: It's been an amazing, even now, I still forget that I've retired, but I feel like I'm in sometimes, you know?
5: Yeah.
4: I tell people, you know, in COVID, real quick, it was like, you know, what do prisoners and military members have in common? You know, we're both used to being confined and so on, you know, when we're deployed, you know, except we have a little bit more freedom than them. But understanding that the life in the military is not always easy. And you know, one of the things you're going to talk about is resilience and all that. But we already have a question from our girl Yvette that she wants you to answer. She said, ask him about the game changers.
5: Yeah. So, look, I don't know if you know about this, Jose, but we, a group of us, created a course, a week-long course in person. Mm-hmm. And then additional 6 weeks online around how to implement inclusion strategies within the federal government.
4: Okay.
5: And so that happened while I was at the Office of Personnel Management. And we had several, it was competitive to get in. Like, we only had so many slots.
4: Right.
5: Folks like Yvette and others would fill out kind of an application and tell us why they wanted to get in the course. And you know, we had a selection panel, and they, through a highly competitive process, they got selected. And I tell you, you know, for a lot of us, it was kind of a, not to, you know, use a pun, but a game-changing experience.
4: Gotcha.
5: And one of the, you know, I'll talk about later, but one of the things that came out of that was this whole notion of feeling like the things that we did and we were involved in mattered, right? Mm-hmm. And one of the ways that people can be resilient in the times of stress and loss is to understand and to know that you matter, that what you're doing is making a difference. It changes everything. You know, the way we started this is, or kind of promoted this, was about positivity and a growth mindset and resiliency. And all those things are really important. But what's even more important is the foundation that they're built upon. And the foundation that they're built upon is this whole notion of understanding that you are significant. What you offer to everybody else matters. And it's easy for us that are parents, we understand that, right? And I'll go through kind of the little acronym that I put together around this, but we understand because our kids, we know we matter to them, right? But when people are deprived of that kind of relationship, you know, that's what starts to lead to disconnection and loneliness and self-doubt. And so one of the things that I, you know, would hope that our short time together here that people get out of this is to understand, even if you might have lost your federal job or got put out early or, you know, kind of forced to be out, whatever the case may be, is that at the end of the day, there's a way that you can reinstill that kind of vigor of understanding that you matter and what you have to offer your community and the world needs, right? So don't ever let yourself be down too much. And that's kind of what happens sometimes when we kind of throw out these words like positivity or just be thankful. Yeah, that's all well and good, but that's not getting me another job. That's not making me necessarily feel better about myself. Those things are important, but at the end of the day, what really matters is understanding that you matter and you need to get what you do well out into the world.
4: Gotcha. Now that sounds stupendous. And I'm assuming the program is not going on anymore. That's one of the things there, or is it?
5: No, it's not going on. But you know, there have been some rumblings that a couple of us might get together and start throwing that out. But you know, it's kind of a challenge in light of the situation and the environment that we find ourselves in.
4: Yes.
5: Like we were talking about before, though, Jose, we got to keep the fight on.
4: Absolutely.
5: Many of us have put, you know, too much blood, sweat, and tears into helping organizations and communities create environments where everybody feels like they matter.
4: Mm-hmm.
5: And we've devoted our lives to that, and we've committed and dedicated our lives to that. And we're not going to just, you know, let whatever group or administration or whatever thinking undermine that without a fight. Now, there's some things that we could probably have done better with. Absolutely. Right.
4: Mm-hmm.
5: But the idea is that at a bottom line is that everybody should be able to work and be treated in a dignified, respectful, and a fair way.
4: Got it. Absolutely. And you're right. People do throw words about, you know, staying resilient and being positive, but you're absolutely correct. But how does with them, right? What's in it for me? How do I get to the next level in my life, whatever I'm trying to reach, and so on? No, that makes perfect sense. We have another question. And the question is, how can a person's mindset influence the tone of an entire group and intentionally cultivate a more positive social network?
5: Oh, that's a great question. So in a word, I would say connection.
4: Okay.
5: Right? So when we're talking about, like, Carol Dweck is the Stanford psychologist who did a lot of work around this notion of a growth mindset. And for those of you that might not necessarily be familiar with the term, a growth mindset versus a deficit mindset set is that you just see things or challenges that are laid in front of you. You see it as a potential to be better. You see it as an opportunity rather than, you know, something that's going to set you back. Right. And that's right. All well and good. So growth mindset, being able to see the opportunities and challenges that we might face or setbacks that we might encounter is great. But the way that you operationalize that is by establishing connections with the people that you work with in a positive way. Right. So my influence on others around me is a positive way because I have something significant to offer them. And that's kind of how it starts to kind of become contagious. And one of the things I'll talk about later is this whole notion of a social network. What people don't understand is that when we look at the highest correlation of how people are successful in the organization. So most people think it's about working hard, right? Or, mm-hmm. And working hard is important and all that kind of stuff. But when we looked at, like, what is the number one thing that predicts a person's success within their organization, our research has shown, and not only ours, but others has shown, it's the diversity of your social network. In other words, it's the number of different connections that you have with people that are different from each other and different from you. Yes. If you do that, that'll give you the best chance to be successful. And that'll help spread that growth mindset, that positivity around. Because as all of us know, emotions are contagious.
4: Yes.
5: So the research is clear on this. If you've ever worked with a negative person, like ladies, if you're out there, don't take offense to this, but I call them bad news Betties, right? They could be bad news Bretts or whatever, but they have a tendency, if you ever worked with anybody like that, you know, they have a tendency to bring everybody down, you know,
4: mm-hmm.
5: you know, there'd be the person that says, you know, Bob, the supervisor, only gave us 59 minutes for lunch instead of 65. And you're like, damn, you know what I mean?
4: No, I get it. Yeah,
5: you know,
4: yeah.
5: I'm telling the truth.
4: Oh, yes, you are. No, you're right. Know? I've met many of those. You're absolutely correct. But it's, you know, it's almost like when you were talking about the network, it's like a force multiplier.
5: Yes.
4: You know, and expanding. Absolutely.
5: And we have to expand our notion of how we see each other. It's not just about what's on the outside, about race or gender or, mm-hmm. or you know, disability, whatever the case may be. Those aspects of who you are important. But what I argue in my book, Linked, that comes out in March. See how I did that? See how I slid into that?
4: That was good.
5: Not you know, I mean, you're not the only cool person on this. You know, I might not be from New York, but I'm from Topeka, Kansas.
4: That was smooth, bro.
5: Right? So that's kind of how it works. Yeah. You know.
4: Yeah, yeah. No, but I got you. You know, we have another question. Somebody said, you know who this is from. She said, how does adopting a growth mindset change the way we handle conflict or misunderstandings?
5: Very good. So one of the things that Dr. Dweck talks about with regard to establishing a growth mindset, one of the skills that you can develop that really has a good impact, and that is the skill of empathy. Mm. Right. And what I mean, a lot of people get empathy mixed up with sympathy. Sympathy is that you feel sorry for someone, blah, blah, blah, blah, which is, you know, it has its place. But empathy, or what I call in my book, compassionate empathy, doesn't just stop at trying to put yourself in the shoes of somebody, because that's what empathy is. It's mm-hmm. It's looking at that person without judgment. And in these days, especially with regard to political ideology, it's a hard thing to do. And I'm telling everybody that as a person, number one, who struggles with that. It struggles with how people can see the world so differently than I do. But if you want to be able to push out that kind of growth mindset and get it contagious, you know, in your particular organization or community, the first skill you have to develop is the skill of what I call compassion empathy, of being able to put yourself in the shoes of someone else with no judgment.
4: Got it. Absolutely. We have another question from Charmaine Johnson Burgos. She says, agree, you learn more when you are surrounded by different cultures and mindsets in the workplace.
5: I mean, there's no question about it.
4: Yeah.
5: You know, the research is clear about this. That's why when people make statements that says that diversity is not our strength or the strength of this country, I don't know what planet you're coming. See, there I go. See, that's what I'm saying. I got to work on my own empathy. Right. Mm-hmm. But I, if I could get in a room with just 15 minutes with people who feel like that, I could explain to them, because what they're doing is that they're collapsing this notion of diversity around just a couple of identities, like racial identity or gender identity or sexual orientation. And it's those of us that have worked in the field understand it's far more than that. Mm-hmm. Like there might not be anything more important than cognitive diversity. The differences in how people think. And you know this, Jose, from being in the military, just like me. When we went to basic training, we had, you know, I had my best friend ended up being a kid from a farm town, the backwoods of Missouri, who had never seen a black person before. Matter of fact, we were so close. I don't know if those of you out there in TV land, if y'all saw Driving Miss Daisy, if you don't have cable, check it out, right? So we were so we were so close. You remember back in the day, Jose, when they had those Datsun B210s? That was kind of a popular car.
4: Absolutely. Well,
5: I needed a car, and I wanted this Datsun B210 so badly, but it was a stick. And I didn't know how to drive a stick at that time.
4: Right.
5: But my buddy from backwoods Missouri knew how to drive a stick. He said, buy the car anyway, Bruce, and I'll just drive it around. It was like Miss Daisy driving Miss Daisy.
4: No, absolutely. No. And we have another comment from TC Cooper. I love her. She says, emotions are contagious. Yes, I think you have mentioned that. You know?
5: Absolutely. Look, if y'all got a significant other, I don't need to say any more, do I?
4: Yep. Absolutely. Yes.
5: What's wrong? Nothing. Well, okay. Yeah, well, okay. Here we go. Right. Mm-hmm. So yeah, absolutely. Absolutely. Yeah.
4: And I know, Bruce, you talk a lot about networking. And as we get ready to go into it, how has your networking has evolved since you started? How is that? What does that look like for you?
5: That's a great question, Jose. You know, the number one thing that I had to force myself to do was I had to be intentional about it.
4: Mm.
5: Because believe it or not, and Yvette and others that have worked with me will tell you this, I'm a natural introvert, right? Mm-hmm. So when COVID hit and people had to stay in the house and all that kind of stuff, and, you know, I mean, As long as I got working cable, you know, good, man. And internet, you know, I'm pretty good. But that's all well and good. But sometimes to be successful, and those of you out there in TV land, you understand this, you have to make yourself uncomfortable. That's how you grow. And I had to be intentional about reaching out to folks, not only within my family, right, which is that tight circle that we have, but there's also another network over here that's based on like what we call weak ties, like people you don't talk to every day, but they can have information that's valuable to your potential success in your organization.
4: Gotcha. No, absolutely. And somebody said, definitely some Bretts. So, you know, and people are agreeing with it. And, you know, what happens to a social network when people operate from fear or security or just there's no growth in it? You know, how do people move around in that space? And we know that's happening as we speak.
5: Yeah, absolutely. And what's so fascinating about this and what always kind of draws me to these topics is the universality of them. Right. So like, the way that you go about changing your mind is the same way when we look at it from a network lens that you can go about changing a community or organization. The same rules apply. That's why network science is so valuable for us, because we can apply that lens at any level of society, right? Mm-hmm. And so one of the challenges has always been that it's if you don't understand the contagiousness of the actions that you take, then that's what starts to sometimes fracture a network. And what you're saying right now, and those of you that have worked in organizations before, what starts to happen is that under times of loss and stress, people start hunkering down and they start just relying on those echo chambers or those tight little circles of folks that agree with us, that think like us, that have some kind of connection to us. And we forget all about the weak ties, right? And just real quickly, to understand this, what I mean by this network science, laying it out like this, strong ties versus weak ties. Strong ties are the ties that you have like within your family, right? Like people, you know your family, they know each other. That's a strong tie community, right? Mm-hmm. Weak ties are like a lot of us that coming up in the military, we lived in apartment buildings. Yes. So we might know people by their face or whatever, but we didn't share a lot of personal information. That's a weak tie. And what people don't understand is that those ties can be just as valuable, if not more valuable, than your strong ties. And so you got to have a mix of both of these type of ties if you want to be successful. That's what we call a productive culture. And you see that pattern in, for instance, in Broadway plays that have been really successful, like Cats, or West Side Story. When they researched it, they found out that there was a group of actors who never worked together before. Right, and then there was a group of actors who had strong ties with each other. When you bring those two together, you get that sweet spot. And that's what we're talking about. That's what we're talking about here.
4: Okay. I have another question that says, if you could teach one resilience skill to everyone, what would it be?
5: And this kind of this has changed for me over the last year in researching for my book. And if I had to choose one skill, that's actually would be two that are kind of combined, right? So one of the things is this whole notion of mattering, understanding that you matter, right? Because it gives you the opportunity to kind of bounce back. That's what we kind of mean by resilience. Mm-hmm. And the way that you bounce back is by depending and relying on the connections that you have intentionally established. There's nothing. Remember, I told you the story about my dad getting me, you know, together in that long ride down the highway, throwing chicken bones out when I had, you know, suffered the worst setback up until that time in my life. Right. And I was shattered. Yeah. The way I was able to bounce back is because I was connected to my dad. He introduced me to some other folks who could help me study. And before you know it, I was back to where I was, and not only back, but I was even better. And that's the kind of two things that I would say, as far as resilience is concerned, understanding in a deep down place that you matter and what you do, everybody else needs around you. And then making sure that you have established your social network to the point where when you need to be able to rely on people, they're there to be relied upon.
4: Cool beans. We have another question. Bruce says, Dr. Stewart, in your work on resilience and connection, how can someone maintain a growth mindset and positivity when their social network feels emotionally unsafe, dismissive, or resistant to change?
5: Very good question. Get you another network. Mm-hmm. Look, just because people are close to you in proximity or kinship or whatever doesn't mean that those are the right people for you to be in your network. Like, we all got family members that, I'm just saying, Jose, I see you at the reunion. We can dap it up at the reunion, but right. you into things that, so that's why you always have to be on the lookout of being able to, expand your network to folks that you might not necessarily make a connection with. But when you really are intentional and you think about it, you say, hey, you know what? I need to get to know that person better. Now, you don't do that in a way that makes you feel dirty, that you're trying to take advantage of somebody. See, that's why people don't like networking. Because they have the wrong idea about what it really means. Mm-hmm. Whenever you network or you try to establish a connection with somebody, you offer them something that will benefit them first, not the other way around. Right. If the first time that you meet somebody, the first time I meet you, Jose, could you do a nice blurb on my book? I don't know where you're from. I don't know.
4: Right.
5: And so people kind of, that's not what we're talking about here. You be intentional about the network that you're establishing and offer something that you do that matters to them. That's how you kind of, integrate that whole notion of a growth mindset into a toxic network.
4: Right. And Bruce, now with network, what has AI done, especially now with network? How has that changed the game? How do we approach that, especially for some people who may not be too good with ChatGPT or even AI? What could you say about that?
5: Yeah, so here's a couple things, right? Number one, if you're not familiar with ChatGPT or another AI agent, you better get familiar with it. That's number one. Number two, what people don't understand is that, and this is the challenge and frustration I have with our government, not only based on political ideology or whatever, all sides to me. But the number one conversation we should be having in this country right now is not about all these other things, but it's about how we're going to manage and adapt to, the universality of AI, because it's going to change everything. And it's going to take away a lot of jobs. It's going to make you rethink how to do your job or what value or how you're going to matter in an economy and a community when everything can be automized, right? So but it doesn't have to be a negative for us per se, because one of the things that AI does real well, right, especially in our kind of business, is that it has access to a whole lot of information that it can organize for you. So when I do a book now, I don't have to take, like those of you that have written a book before, you understand that most of the time is spent on researching the stuff that you're going to write. Mm-hmm. It doesn't have to be like that anymore now. And this is a good lesson for all of us now. We've always talked about this kind of in leadership, but now it's more important. The time you really have to spend is developing the question you want to ask. Like the questions have become the most important thing. In AI, we call them prompts. The way you ask the question determines the output that you're going to get. So the better the question, the better output that you get. So if I was to give one bit of advice to everybody out there with regard to AI, is you don't have to learn the ins and outs. Like most of you don't know how television works. You just watch the shows, right?
4: Right.
5: But with regard to AI, get better at asking questions and how to format, good prompts, because it can change, as again, not to use a pun, but it could be a game changer for you.
4: Okay. We have a question right here that says, if you could give one mindset related message to the next generation, what would it be?
5: If I could give one mindset. Well, actually, again, there's a couple, but I would say connect with people that either look, think, or act differently than you do. And develop that empathetic muscle that you have. You know, try to learn how to be non-judgmental around people and groups that might look at the world differently than you do.
4: Okay. Here we have another question that says, what suggestions do you have for someone who was riffed to rebuild or reestablish themselves?
5: Yeah. So the acronym that I've kind of created that I think helps with regard to this whole notion around mattering and resiliency is the acronym of SEEN, S-E-E-N, right? And what I can have Jose do is put my personal website in there and you guys can go, and I'll actually do a LinkedIn article after this that you can read. But basically the acronym, the S stands for significance, right? And so the idea is to understand where it is that you can make a difference, right? Like where is your presence really needed? The second is around this notion of being, I've already talked about empathy, so I won't go through that whole thing again, but understanding and developing on how to be non-judgmental, right? There's another E in there, and it's about developing your skills, about being enabling people around you to be able to do better. I don't know if any of you have been in my class, but I always talk about an NBA basketball player. What's his name? He played for San Antonio. Now I'm just having a brain dump. But anyway, he never let Shane Battier, right. He used to play for Duke in college, played in the pros, played about 12 years, was never a superstar, never made an all-star team. But when the data analyst decided to kind of measure the impact that a person has on the rest of their team when they're out on the court, they call it a plus-minus metric. They found out that Shane Battier had the highest plus-minus metric. It wasn't like the LeBron James or the Steph Curry's or anybody like that. It was a role player. And the reason that is so important is because there's something essential that you offer, and that's what you need to find. What is it that's not interchangeable about you? Like, if you interview with me, with other folks, why is it that I need you and not them? Like, what is your uniqueness? And then the last thing is need. Just find a place, again, where, you know, you feel needed. Like, people understand. People feel it when you're gone, right? Like, things don't kind of operate the same way when you're not around.
4: Right. No, absolutely. And McDalia said, I live in a world of questions. Never assume. Keep asking questions.
5: Absolutely.
4: Like you have been saying, you know, before. And one of the things is we're getting down, and everybody, I've put both his LinkedIn and his website in the comments, and I'll be showing it in the bottom. Also, and then McDalia also said, I think she put it up there, significance, empathy, E, enabling, and for need.
5: Yeah. So, and you can go just real quickly, Jose, my personal website is Dr. J. Bruce Stewart, no spaces, .com.
4: Okay. Definitely.
5: Now, remember, it's not that, see, I used to get people mixed up. They used to be disappointed when I showed up to speak to places because they said Dr. J was coming. And they, you know, Jose, right. You know, so I had to go with the whole name. I couldn't just do.
4: Right. Oh, my goodness. And Bruce, is there anything that we haven't covered that you want to put out before as we get ready to go time to the end? Anything you want to cover or talk about? Upcoming books, upcoming things coming up? Anything?
5: I just have the, you know, linked how to connect a disconnected world coming out in March. So hopefully you all get a chance to check that out. My other books, The Click Code, why some teams click and others don't is all about teamwork. So if you're working in a situation or even applying it to your family, you can do that, right? And then the other one is the race ahead, overcoming racial bias by rewiring the American mind is about, you know, kind of what's going on right now and how we can move beyond that. But no, that's it. I, you know, like I said, it's very nice to meet you, Jose. I appreciate everybody who's listened to this. And I really was thrilled to get the invite to be able to share some time with you.
4: Bruce, I was the one that was on. And then I found out you were Air Force vet. And I'm like, what? With the best dining facilities? Psst, you know, that's stupendous. You can't beat that, you know. But, you know, you know, when we talk about how things can be contagious like fear, we've learned in the military, if a leader shows fear, it is contagious to those below him.
5: Absolutely.
4: You know? So, you know, how can leaders and how can I say intentionally cultivate environments where positivity and how can I say connections thrive? You know, how can leaders do that?
5: Yeah. So the first thing that a leader can do is to be authentic. Mm-hmm. Right? All of us appreciate authenticity.
4: Yes.
5: So it's not, so Jose, it's not the problem of being afraid, mm-hmm. right? Because when I led folks into combat situations, I was afraid. And
4: yes.
5: everybody knew it. We all were afraid.
4: Yeah.
5: Nobody made an issue of it because we were all authentic about it. We had developed a connection amongst us that, hey, you know, we are who we are, right? And so the other thing that a leader can do, and some of you have already probably been exposed to this, but it's this whole notion and concept around psychological safety. Mm-hmm. This whole notion that it's safe for you to really share your honest, deep felt perspective and opinions with those around you or those in leadership positions. And you as leaders need to make sure you cultivate an environment where people feel like they can speak up and disagree with you in public. I don't like this whole notion. Why have psychological safety if people have to disagree with you in private? How does that help, right? If I'm in a meeting and organizations that did the best are the organizations that put all the differences out there on the table for everybody to see so we can talk about it.
4: Mm-hmm.
5: Right. Nobody is fearful of being able to speak their mind. And that's the kind of environment and culture that as leaders, we need to really try to cultivate and enable.
4: Oh, man. No, that's a great information that leaders need. And, you know, we always talk about influences. You know, I always get people who say, well, I'm not a leader. No, but you do make a difference, even as if you're not a leader, you know, and influencing, getting out there. You put out information that I hope people can see, and I'll be putting that in the chat. It's already done. And as you go down, you will see the banner with the LinkedIn that's been put in the chat, and of course the website. And when they go on the website, what are they going to see, Bruce? What's all on the website?
5: So the Small World Group, you know, you're going to see like some space stuff. You know, I'm a big science. Just click. Just the web guy wanted to take it all. I said, you better not take it all. So just click on.
4: Yeah, just yeah.
5: Click through that and get to the good stuff. You know,
4: right.
5: That kind of thing. But you'll see the classes that we offer and all that kind of stuff. Mm-hmm. And on my personal website, you'll see, you know, where you can get the books and you know, send requests for me to speak or do some training for your organization.
4: Okay. And I just want to show what we got coming up next week. I think this is the one with the 24th. I always get these mixed up. This is the one we got. Make sure I'm getting it right. We have Miss Lois Mobley. I was right the first time. We got Miss Michelle Pacheco, and then she's the founder of Reset and Rise Consulting. Please tune in next week. I'll be putting this out at 8. And I think she was a Marine, if I got that right, you know. So hey, we got veterans all over the place.
5: Yeah,
4: Army. And then we got Miss Mobley, and she's a Marine. Once a Marine, always a leader. I love that. Ooh. I love that. So she'll be coming on. That's what we got coming up on. And of course, and people, if you like what you see, you know, hey, subscribe. scan the QR code and let's support, because we get great, like Dr. Stewart being here and just dropping golden nuggets of life, of how we operate, because we have to live here, you know. So please scan it. I'll be putting it back out. And Dr. Stewart, I want to say thank you from the bottom of my heart for being here and just giving us your time. I'm honored having you here, especially as an Air Force. How you doing? You know, I love it. I love it, man.
5: Normally, we don't get a lot of love in the Air Force because we don't, you know, when I ask people, what do they say in the Army? You know, Army go, whoo. And I ask them, you know, what they say in the Air Force, everybody's crickets, you know.
4: Oh, I can tell you what it say. Hey, like this, the cable's out. The cable's out.
5: Hey, watch yourself, Jose. Time for me to go. See, folks, it wasn't going to take long to get pot shots at, because he got an Army person coming in next and a Marine, you know.
4: Now, Bruce, hey, I want to say thank you, and to all my guests, to the people that have given questions and just being here. And I know a lot of people can take a lot that you give away, because I always say knowledge is worthless unless you share it. Absolutely. You know, we can't be crabs in a bucket pulling each other down. We got to be uplifting each other up. And can you say something about Monday? We got MLK. Well, you know, Monday.
5: Yeah. And that's great. My only challenge, and I still want to end on positivity, right?
4: But, yes.
5: You know, I love what the NAACP does, because they always talk about it's not a day off, it's a day on.
4: Right.
5: And it's great to appreciate MLK Day and all the history months, mm-hmm. but appreciation is not, you know, rolling up the sleeves and actually showing how MLK and different groups within our the history of our country, how they have had a significant role in the success of our country, not only from the past, but right now, right? Yes. So the appreciation is good, but we got to show folks that this is not just something from history. This is something today and in the future. And if we're going to get together in the future, we have to work together.
4: Absolutely. Today. And we got Terry. Thank you for asking out. She says, Terry Lynch, another veteran of mine, she said the concept of, if I'm the smartest person in the room as a leader, I'm in the wrong room.
5: Mm.
4: That was a comment. Thank you, Terry, for sharing that.
5: Yeah.
4: And that is so true. But again, thank you, Dr. Stewart, for being on the show. And we're going to see you again, because I'm going to see you on that red carpet. I knew that guy, you know, but anything coming up, hey, we welcome you back on the show when you get ready to do your books. Anything, welcome you back.
5: So yeah, Jose, let me come back when my book comes out, you know.
4: Yeah, no, absolutely.
5: I was wondering when you were going to ask about that.
4: Well, I got the six.
5: Hey, Yvette, you know, make this better next time with him. He's supposed to ask that off the top.
4: I got you. I had to write that on my palm of my hand. I got you. We're gonna support you, man. But I know you are making the difference in the community, in the world. And for that, man, we need more Dr. Stewart. So I want to say thank you from the bottom of my heart, and to our people, everybody out there, our audience. Gracias por de mi corazón for everything you do, man. And I'm gonna try to get that tape for you, man, so you can be dancing out there, Brother Bruce.
5: Thank you, my brother. Hey, everybody, take care. Thank you.
4: Bye-bye.
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9: 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And the threats to our nations, they don't sleep. They're watching our every move. Iran, Russia, China, North Korea, ISIS, Al-Qaeda. They may be watching this right now. Our military should not...

0: We don't want war. 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
5: And welcome to the Tracer Rounds podcast, and you're on Military Broadcast Radio, where we're giving veterans a voice. And tonight's voice is to Gunnar Nelson of none other than the band Nelson. I'm so excited to have you on. You don't know, I've been the biggest fan forever, and so I'm really excited to have you on the show tonight. Welcome.
6: Well, thank you so much. It's an honor to be here, and hello to everybody out there listening.
5: Well, so I know you have some veterans in your family, one being your grandfather, Tom, and then you have a cousin, I think, that was in the Marines?
6: That's right. Well, you know, was, you know, once a Marine, always a Marine. So, yeah, he's a former Marine. So, yeah, he actually, I think he's technically a captain right now, but his wife outranks him. She's a colonel. So, but, and she shoots better than him, too. He looks like the archetype for G.I. Joe, what they used to make those dolls look like in the 70s, man. I mean, total jarhead, but awesome guy. His name's Danilo, and Danilo Voine. And our grandfather on our mom's side won the Heisman Trophy.

0: And General Chenault told him not to do that. He said you could not outturn a zero at the time. And he was just very aggressive and he went for it. And last they saw him, he was under canopy and he was being strafed by a Japanese zero.
1: Oh.
0: And they just assumed that he was dead. The parachute actually landed in a lake. And that's the last they saw of him. They sent the letter home, the telegram home. And Grandpa Tom actually walked out of the jungle about a month later, burned over 60% of his body, having used the scarf on his neck that had the map of China our grandmother had given him before he deployed, and his compass to find his way out.
1: Oh my goodness.
0: But other than that, we
1: That
0: have total wimps in my family, other than that, you know.
1: is amazing. No, I wouldn't say that. I definitely would not say that. So you are part of a three generation of entertaining family, right? So your grandparents were Ozzie and Harriet Nelson, and they had a show. And then your father was Ricky Nelson, who was a teen idol, and he kind of was a trendsetter of his time, being a teen heartthrob and then playing one form of music and then kind of turning to country pop. And he wasn't quite accepted in that genre just yet because they expected one thing of him. And so he wrote the song Garden Party about that transition, didn't he?
0: Well, I mean, yes. I mean, allow me to brag to set things up for your listeners out there who are so young, they have no idea where I come from or who I am at all. Okay, so some backstory, as you touched on, our grandparents were Ozzie and Harriet Nelson. They actually went down in history of, oh, I mean, they're in the Smithsonian as representing 50s ideals, but they had the longest running television sitcom in history at 435 episodes
1: Wow.
0: over 14 and a half years. They started out as a big band. Our grandfather was a band leader, and he met Harriet and hired her to be his chanteuse in the band. And the story goes that their banter in between songs kept on getting funnier and funnier and longer, and the set started getting shorter. So Red Skelton, the big radio hero of the era back in the day, we're talking the 20s going into the 30s,
1: Yeah.
0: caught their show, suggested to his bosses at ABC that they check them out and give them their own radio show, which they did. The radio show was incredibly popular. That turned into a television show, as I mentioned. Our father grew up on that show. It was a real family playing a real family. They were scripted. Our grandfather, Ozzie, was a Renaissance man. He holds the record as the youngest Eagle Scout in history in the Boy Scouts of America, still at this day, at 12 years of age. He graduated with a law degree from Rutgers, was quarterback of the Rutgers football team when it was Ivy League at the time. Just an incredible man, and ran a very successful family. As I mentioned, our father grew up on that family show. He was on that from the time he was six. And 10 years into that run, he was the first guy to utilize the power of television to market music. He started singing on the end of the Ozzie and Harriet show, and no one had really done that up until that point. Remember, rock and roll was brand new, as was television. And I guess the popular thought of the day, as far as the suits were concerned, is if kids could see somebody singing on TV, then they wouldn't go down and buy the albums. And our father proved them wrong. He actually was a juggernaut. He wound up selling a billion singles in his career. And there were only two artists in the 50s, two rock and roll artists, to have number one albums, only two. And that was Elvis and Ricky Nelson. To describe how popular he was during his day, man, I don't know how I can touch on it. It'd be like, wrap up Justin Bieber, Justin Timberlake, and all of the Backstreet Boys, and you'd scratch the surface. The guy was massive. And Matthew and I grew up in a household during his second phase of his career. You mentioned basically he established himself so powerfully in the beginning of rock and roll as one of the pioneering rock and roll icons that when music changed, when the Beatles came into America, and the artists were expected for the first time to write their own material that they sang, our father chose to reinvent himself rather than go on the fair circuit and sing all of his oldies. He put together what was considered one of the first true country rock bands by the Country Hall of Fame with a band called the Stone Canyon Band, and wrote that song Garden Party after showing up in 1971 at Madison Square Garden, not looking the same anymore. He had his country rock band. He'd been touring that for like 5 years, got talked into performing at the Garden as part of an oldies festival. And I guess everybody there in 1971 expected black and white TV Ricky from the 50s to pop off the screen. And they couldn't accept the change. And they booed him off the stage. And he wound up writing a song called Garden Party, which had this, it was all about that experience. And it had this tagline in the chorus, "You can't please everyone, so you got to please yourself." It was basically his middle finger in a velvet glove. And a very, very strong man.

0: Matthew and I grew up and had some hits of our own. We sold about 6 million records back in the day when spandex was still a privilege and not a right. And we had really long hair and we had a really, really good time because it was before cell phones.
1: Yeah, and so if anybody doesn't remember what Gunnar and Matthew looked like back in the day, like I said, I watched the video. I was an MTV girl, and these videos were just it for me. I spent hours and hours watching them.
0: Well, we spent hours and hours making them, so I guess we're square.
1: Right. I guess so. So let me guess which one you are. So you're the one in the white, and Matthew's the one in the blue, right?
0: I don't know what you're looking at right
1: Oh,
0: now. I can't.
1: you can't see the screen, you can't
0: I
1: see the
0: can't.
1: picture.
0: I can't. I'm getting a static shot and I'm seeing myself, but I'm not seeing you. I wish I could. Describe it to me. Is it the album cover?
1: So it's the one that has a so I think it's Matthew in a blue jacket and you're in a white jacket
0: No,
1: and
0: reverse
1: you
0: it. Reverse it. I think
1: Oh,
0: Matthew's
1: really?
0: Matthew. Yep, I think you called it wrong. I think I'm the guy in the blue jacket.
1: So that's what's interesting to me too. So one of the reasons we wanted to highlight you tonight too is because you have a book coming out today and it's on Amazon and I put it in the comments and I actually ordered it and it's due here tomorrow, but I was pre-reading it and one of the neat, really neat stories in the book is about how you and Matthew almost got mixed up at birth, basically, and your sister Tracy was the only one to figure it out, and no one would believe her until they actually compared the footprints, and then they decided that she was right.
0: That is true. A candy striper had accidentally gotten us switched when we got our first bath, and they'd taken those bracelets off. And I almost wound up going through life as Matthew and not Gunner. And for anybody that knows the two of us, they know how absolutely profoundly wrong that would have been.
1: Well, my son is named Gunner too, and it's actually because I was so I loved your name, and I was such a big fan of your band and of both of you and Matthew that his name is Gunner.
0: That is an incredible honor. Thank you for that. That's amazing. Now, did he get any ribbing when he was growing up with a really interesting name, or did he grow up in a class with a lot of other kids that had interesting names too?
1: Well, so he gets Hunter and I forget the other names he gets. So if he goes to Starbucks or somewhere like that and he orders a coffee, it's always Hunter. It's never Gunner. It's always something other than Gunner.
0: When you go to Starbucks, you've got to learn the hack. What you have to do is really mess with them. You got to, like, when they ask your name, you got to say like Rumpelstiltskin or Agamemnon or something like that, you know? I mean,
1: Right.
0: yeah, I just tell them Bob. I get it over with.
1: Just hope there's not another Bob and he doesn't get your coffee.
0: That's right. That's right. Well, that's really cool to hear. You know, growing up like we did and actually having that kind of success, we were still pretty young at the time. Matt and I had been playing since we were little kids. We got our first instruments when we were six and started playing the LA club scene when we were 12. And it's funny that a lot of people kind of like co-branded us with that Sunset Strip hair band scene, but that wasn't the case. Matthew and I had started 10 full years earlier in the LA clubs with all the skinny tie bands. It was either you were either like a hardcore power pop band or you were from the first class of the punk rockers like Fear and Bad Religion and all that. And Matthew and I found ourselves, we loved both styles of music, and the music we were making in the clubs was really kind of a hybrid of both. And it wasn't until years later that, I mean, at the time I was a drummer, Matthew was a bass player, and he was up front singing lead. And when our father passed away when we were just 18, we took like a year off to, we call it the lost year. We kind of went there, and that's in the book as well. And I took the opportunity to reinvent myself and learn how to play guitar. I'd never played it before, but I think there's something to be said about a concentration of focus. I grew up in a John Wooden era. I went to his basketball camp, and it's important to note that I've got Nelsons on one side, which are all about entertainment predominantly, and I've got Harmons on the other. I mentioned Grandpa Tom, the fighter pilot, but his son is, our Uncle Mark is Mark Harmon from NCIS, and he was the starting quarterback of UCLA back in the day. And that family was all about intensity and achievement at the highest of levels. And so I could honestly say, after writing the book, and by the way, there's no ghostwriter involved in this. This is all me and Matthew. This is from the horse's mouth times two. I realized that I am very much an equal part Harmon and Nelson, and hopefully I get the best parts of both. But I think both have really helped me moving forward in life. That perseverance and that tenacity and that focus and stuff. I think you really need that in the world nowadays, certainly in the entertainment business, which is not all that easy. And part of what this book dispels is the preconceived ideas that Matthew and I did have it easy, or it was handed to us, or we were like nepo babies or trust fund kids doing this as a hobby. You know, for us, it was a lot like it was for anybody else that had gone on to have rock success. I mean, really, it was our only way out. Our life, our upbringing was certainly not Ozzy and Harriet. Our parents actually raised us in that very selfish era, right after women's lib and the hippie movement and all that. And we were latchkey kids, grew up in the early 70s and 80s and stuff with zero parental supervision. And making music really was our happy place. That was our safe place, kind of having each other and having a shared love for music. That helped keep us sane when, you know, our mother's alcoholism got bad and violent, and we could escape into that. And really, honestly, for us, that was the only thing we'd ever wanted to do since we were little kids and saw our father perform from the side of the stage as little babies. We knew the what we wanted to do. We just didn't know the how or the when, you know, but we did have a true north in our compass.
1: Yeah, I mean, you are amazing musician. You and your brother are amazing musicians yourselves. Yeah, I mean, you've proven yourself over and over. And you know, Love and Affection and After the Rain and all those songs are just amazing. And you know, they're timeless. So you can listen to them now and think that they're current hits because just the way they're written and the way they're sung is just in a style that everybody can relate to,
0: Thank
1: and it
0: you.
1: resonates with people. So you know, I think. And I get to do the radio side of this station too, so I've loaded all your songs up so I can hear them over and over because I love your music so much.
0: Oh, thank you. Well, when we made that first record, you know, the thought was we didn't really listen to anything that was going on the radio, that was happening on the radio at the time. We weren't trying to chase a trend. And if you think about the traffic that we were in, I mean, everything around us that we were competing with at radio pretty much was coming from a really hardcore, like blues background. I mean, our number one competition on our label, as far as like promotion money was concerned, was Guns N' Roses. And they had just really broken with a vengeance. And Matthew and I come from a completely different sensibility musically. We grew up in Southern California, and it's really kind of like you know, the whole Laurel Canyon scene that was happening when we were growing up with Crosby, Stills and Nash and Linda Ronstadt and Jackson Browne and Joni Mitchell and all of those greats that happened in a little club in Santa Monica there, called the Troubadour, that our dad's Stone Canyon band was frequenting quite a bit. That was a big influence, and also the arena rock that we grew up loving, just listening to the Foreigner and Queen and Heart and all that. And I think when you listen to Nelson, our first record, After the Rain, you can hear the blend of both. It doesn't sound like AC/DC. It doesn't sound really blues oriented. It sounds more of like a heavy metal version of the Hollies or something. And that's what we were going for. We were trying to be timeless. So that's a really great compliment. So thank you very much.
1: You're welcome. I just enjoy it so much. And going back to the book a little bit too, I love how the book is written by both of you. And so it's written, so some chapters are yours, they're your words and your perspective, and then some are Matthew's and his perspective, and then some are collaborative. They're both of your perspectives together on a subject or on a topic. So I love that you both wrote it and put your own thoughts into the book so that it, you know, it kind of resonated with both sides of the experience of being the band Nelson and being Ozzy and Harriet's grandsons and Ricky Nelson's son, you know, just kind of gives the full perspective. And it's a story, honestly, and you're here to tell about it, of resilience and fortitude and, you know, just somebody that is resolute in knowing where they're supposed to be and where they're supposed to go. And that book tells all about that. I just love that you did that and allowed people to really see who Nelson is.
0: Oh, well, thank you. Well, look, I think what I learned through this whole thing, what the through line has really been, starting with Grandma Harriet's quote when we were starting out, she said, "Boys, just remember this family has never been about being in the entertainment business. We've been in the connection business. So keep that in mind. If you want to do what I do, and what we've all done, just keep that in mind." And we always have, but in our journey, contrary to a lot of the Hollywood statistics that came before us, which we have every right to be, which we wouldn't give anybody the satisfaction of writing us off as, we actually realized that our attitude was our superpower. Matthew and I have always been incredibly grateful for everything that we have. And I mean, we are living in an environment in the world, unfortunately, at least in the civilian world, that is all about entitlement and a lack of accountability. And Matthew and I are not about that at all. As a matter of fact, we've had so many well-meaning friends around us that we write about in this book as well. It was a great example. Our friend Jack said to us once, "I've never seen any two guys able to make more out of nothing than you two." And I said, "Thank you." And he said, "I didn't mean it as a compliment, but that was the difference. That's what we took. We took it as a compliment." And we've just found that, man, through thick and thin, that's why we wrote our first record entitled it After the Rain. It is truly about, I know it sounds trite, but it's true. It's about finding the silver lining in every dark cloud. And I think that's where the gratitude really does come in. And I'm not saying it's been easy. It's been really hard. I mean, my family's been canceled for 125 years before they coined the term for it. We're veterans of that. We know how to handle that and do that. But you know, ultimately, what we realize when we have people coming up to us after shows, whether or not they're with their great grandparents, their grandparents, them, their kids, you know, this, I get these great stories of how they were impacted positively by different members of our family. And we just take being a part of that family and the legacy that what it means to people, we take that very seriously. And we, with everything that we do, we just always do our best. I'm not saying we're perfect because we're not, but, and I'm also not saying this is the easiest business to be in because it's not. But Matthew and I have never done any of those questionable deals. We've never been any of those weirdo parties. We've never done any of that stuff. We've done the work. And that was one thing our grandpa, or actually our Uncle Mark said to us, they can't take the work away from you. And you know, just you go about living your life, playing your shows, talking with people, shaking hands and telling stories and making them laugh, hopefully. And you put your head up after 30 years and you realize you got some pretty impressive stats cooking.
1: Well, you know, you can tell you're really genuine, and genuine people tend to, you know, persevere and do really well, because when you're just putting on a happy face, or a public facing face, to kind of, you know, sell whatever it is you're selling, it doesn't last. And so you can tell when somebody's a real person and real genuine and really loves and is part of what they do, it resonates in you, and you can see it in everything that you do and everything that you say. I can always tell how genuine and how much you really care about what you're doing and the music and what you're putting out in the public space.
0: Oh, thanks. Well, I think we all should, right? You know, we learned through that whole whatever the heck that whole COVID thing was. I'm still trying to wrap my brain around that. You learn in a moment like that, because in our business, we didn't know if we were ever going to play another show again ever. I mean, we were basically sidelined for 2 straight years. And in a time like that, you realize a couple of things. One of the things I realized is how little I really needed in order to be really happy. You know, they took all of our stuff away. They took all of our distractions away. And what you're really left with is your family, your friends, your loved ones, your God, and your art, or whatever it is you're passionate about. In our case, it was our music. And, you know, we took that advantage of that time that we were landlocked for the 2 years. We restored the Adventures of Ozzie and Harriet into 4K high def, spent $1 million doing that. That was great. And we made a new record, which was really cool because the legendary director James Gunn just picked one of the songs out of that record. It was called Lightning Strikes Twice. By the way, if you like the After the Rain record, get Lightning Strikes Twice. It was actually put together as After the Rain Part Two. If you like that record, you'll like this
1: I
0: one.
1: do.
0: And Mr. Gunn loved it, and he picked a song called To Get Back to You that we co-wrote with Mark Slaughter of the band Slaughter. And we brought in our friend from Toto, Steve Lukather, to play the solo on it. And he actually made it the finale episode of his TV show that he does on HBO with John Cena, the wrestler. That's a show called The Peacemaker. It's their number one show. We were the finale episode. He wrote the whole episode around John Cena's character meeting his love interest and having their first kiss at a Nelson concert, and the episode was called Full Nelson.
1: Yes, the video is really good and the music's really good too. And I already loaded it up on our radio side. So
0: Oh, right on, right
1: we're
0: on.
1: already playing it.
0: Check out the video because James Gunn directed the video. It was
1: It's
0: quite an
1: good.
0: honor.
1: It's very good. So speaking of videos, I forgot to mention that you were part of Voices That Care back in 91
0: That's right.
1: when
0: That
1: the
0: is
1: first,
0: right.
1: yeah, when the war kicked off, and with a bunch of other artists. I hadn't realized how many people were actually in that video. Michael Jordan, like all these different people. I'd forgotten how inclusive that was of all the different genres of the day, were all in that video. And so I thought it was really neat that you guys were a part of that and really sending that voice of hope overseas to our troops.
0: Well, thank you. Well, you cast your mind back. That was right when Desert Shield had just become Desert Storm. And Matthew and I were asked to present an award on the American Music Awards. And we had just started out. I mean, I think I'm not even sure if our first single had dropped. Yeah, our first single I think had dropped. And we were asked to do that show and present an award. It turned out we wound up going out and presenting Garth Brooks with his very first award ever. No one had ever heard of Garth Brooks before. And we walked out on, before we actually went out there, the culture at the time, well, let's just say Matthew and I have always been very patriotic. We bleed red, white, and blue. We always have. And we've never been shy about expressing that. But back then, as far as Hollywood and as far as the music industry is concerned, the only thing that people really knew, as far as like conflict is concerned, we hadn't really had a conflict that was very public since Vietnam. And we all know how that went as far as like PR was concerned. So Matthew and I, in a vacuum, pretty much decided, hey, we don't know right now what everybody's going to feel about this. But I had a particular jacket made for the event. It was floor length, and no disrespect intended at all, but it was the American flag in sequins. And we went out to do our presentation, and the first thing that I said was, just I wanted to send our love and support out to our brothers and sisters who are deployed overseas and don't know if they're going to be getting back home safe or not. They don't know what they're walking into, but just know that you're going to be coming home to open arms and a lot of love. And then the tide of that show really turned after that. And I'm happy to say that whether or not it was planned or not, we were the first domino to fall and sway the tide and be very supportive. And David Foster, a legendary producer, was in the audience that night and obviously saw that and asked us to be a part of a project he put together called Voices That Care. And we got together on one song. It was kind of like a We Are the World kind of thing. But the thing that really excited us was they said, if you're part of this, we will send 100,000 copies of your ka-single. Remember those ka-singles? Little cassette singles? We will take whatever song you want to send overseas for free. And so we did. We donated 100,000 cassette singles of our song After the Rain. And we sent them all over there. And the greatest joy was years later having people who were deployed, people who got those singles over there and listen to that song. There's a particular line in After the Rain, which is, don't be afraid to lose what was never meant to be. And they just said that to them, that song gave them hope. And you know, that's to me, that's the power of music. That's what music can really do. It can comfort you and be your best friend at times when, you know, you don't have a lot of friends and you don't feel like you got a lot of time. And the fact that Matthew and I get to work in that particular world where we come from a world where we really care about everything we write. We take extra time in the studio to make things just right. I know it's an AI world now. I know there are a lot of people that are just pressing a button and making fake music. And that's always going to, now that the horse has left the barn, that's what it's going to be. But none of those people are going to ever understand the kind of joy that Matthew and I feel when we write something from our hearts that connects with people in that kind of a way and also lives on. I mean, we're talking, this is 40 years ago, 35 years ago, something like that. And that's a long freaking time for something to have impact. But
1: It
0: to
1: is.
0: me, that's like as close to magic as you can get.
1: Yeah, I mean, well, voice music in general is a universal language. So it transcends time and space, in my opinion, and it unites people, regardless of language, because good music is good music. And having that melody and that that tune and just the lyrics just bring people together, in my opinion. And, you know, I don't think the world would be as nice a place if we didn't have music, honestly.
0: Can you imagine? I mean, I know now that there's a bunch of generations that look at music as the background noise in a video game. And that's really such a disservice to them, because coming from a time when the music was the main thing. That was the thing. People would get excited to go see their favorite band who was coming into town. That favorite band was making a record and it was coming out, and they'd run down to the record stores when there was such a thing, and you couldn't even preview the music. You just hoped that the rest of the album was as cool as what you saw, or what you saw on MTV or you heard. And you know, what we wanted to do then is not rip off kids. We wanted to actually make a record where there were at least 10 singles on an album to give them the value of their money. And I think we did that with that first record. It's kind of neat because you're right. I think it does stand the test of time. It's got its own unique category. It makes it difficult for us to find bands to co-tour with now.
1: Yeah.
0: But it's like, I mean, what is it? Is it pop? Is it metal? Is it rock? And the answer is yes. And it's kind of the same kind of thing, I'm sure, that the band Boston experienced when they came out. They just made a record in a vacuum, and Tom Scholz made what he heard in his head, and it didn't really fit any kind of category, but people just knew that they loved it.
1: Right. Yeah. I mean, music is good music. It doesn't matter what genre it is. If it speaks to you, you know, that's what's important.
0: My collection is so vast and varied. I've got so many different things that I listen to.
1: Yeah.
0: But it really depends on my mood. You know, if you notice, like I know this, if I want to feel the same kind of innocence and possibility that I felt when I was 13 years old, I put on Supertramp's Breakfast in America, and instantly I am lakeside at Mount Meadow Ranch summer camp. And I've just gotten my first kiss behind a tree with a cute girl, and I'm there. It's like a time machine, you know, bang, it just brings you there, which is great.
1: Yes, I love Supertramp, Breakfast, and then I love Breakfast in America, all that stuff. I mean, those are my songs too, and my collection is probably as diverse maybe as yours. You know, I like country, I like pop, I like rap, I like easy listening, some R&B. Probably the only thing I'm not really like crazy about is opera, but I suppose if I was in the audience, I could like it. But
0: well, I'm sure you can appreciate the talent and the technique that goes into
1: absolutely.
0: It when you hear like Pavarotti sing. It's like, okay, that's wow, you know.
1: Yes,
0: but
1: amazing, yes.
0: Yeah, but it's not the first thing that you grab when you want to, you know, go grab a red solo cup and have a party with some of your friends. So I get that.
1: So I wanted to ask you a little bit about, I know that you've talked a little bit about it, and I don't know if you're wanting to talk about it on the show, but you lived in the Errol Flynn house, and it was haunted, I would say, by Errol
0: Flynn.
1: Oh,
0: it wasn't haunted. Girlfriend, it was haunted. Capital H. I'm saying that unapologetically. That house actually really was. It was possessed. And I think once upon a time I did a podcast with a great guy named Jordan the Lion, and
1: the podcast was called Day.
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5: Well, good morning, good afternoon, or good evening, wherever you're watching all over the world. And welcome to Lean Into Legacy with JJ. I'm your host, JJ Mahoney, and I have a very special guest for you all today. And I'm so excited for the conversation that you get to listen in on. So Peter E. Hosky is a 22-year retired Army veteran. 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
6: Thank y'all. Thank y'all. 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
5: Yes, we're so happy to have you, Peter. And it's such an honor for me.